0: Also, maybe appeared to fall asleep during the combine a few months ago. The Titans didn't waste time firing year two coach Brian Callahan last year, just a few games into the season. In your opinion, Antoine, how hot is Aaron Glenn's seat going into year two?
1: I mean, anytime you're the coach of the Jets, I mean, the seat is always hot. But especially with Woody Johnson, who's really unpredictable at times. We also haven't spoken with Woody in over a year, so we have no idea what he's exactly thinking. But, you know, from what I've heard, you know, after last season, he wasn't very happy at just the way the outlook was. Like, you're losing five games by the spend of 23 points or more in all five of those contests. And, you know, really was non-competitive, like, throughout the second half of the season. Really, you know, basically all year, minus three games. So, yeah, I think it's fair to wonder if Aaron Glenn would make it out of year two. I think, obviously, I don't think the Jets are going to make the playoffs. I don't think just about anybody does. But I do think they've improved in a lot of different areas on both sides of the football. Getting Geno Smith substituting him for Justin Fields, I think, would help out a little bit. Yes, he needs to cut down on the interceptions. But one thing about Geno is he will put the ball up in play, you know, for his receivers like Garrett Wilson, like Omar Cooper Jr., who they just drafted, Kenyon Sadiq from Oregon, too, as well. They have a lot more weapons than they did a year ago. And defensively, I feel like they've done enough to improve the run defense, which is a bit of an issue there. We'll see how the secondary is, too, as well. But, you know, I think they are a better team on paper. Whether or not that's enough for Aaron Glenn to save his job remains to be seen. But I think if he can get the 6 or 7 wins this year, and then say, hey, we can get a long-term quarterback next year, then I think you can sell Woody Johnson on that, and he can come back for 27 with whoever that rookie quarterback's going to be.
2: All right, some positive vibes for the JETS Jets. Antoine, let's talk about the supposed class of the AFC East, and that being the New England Patriots. Mike Vrabel has been in the news somewhat, you could say, over the last few days, but let's focus not on his off-the-field transgressions, rather his squad, the New England Patriots. Is it a foregone conclusion this team acquires A.J. Brown in early June? If so, are they primed to defend their AFC title, in your opinion? Also, for fantasy purposes, help me out. Who is the better stat compiler this year at running back, Travion Henderson or Ramondre Stevenson? So flesh out Foxborough for us overall in terms of A.J. Brown and the RBs.
1: Well, I think if you talk about the Henderson versus Stevenson, I think you got to go with Henderson just simply because, you know, he's a younger running back too, is where they drafted him really high in the second round last year. And I felt like he got more and more opportunities as the year went on. So I think if you're a fantasy guy or just a Patriot fan, expect to have a little bit more with him. As far as A.J. Brown, it seems like it's inevitable that's going to happen after June 1st, too. There's just been a lot of whispers, a lot of smoke with that, too, as well. The Patriots did pick up Romeo Doubs, so they signed to a 4-year deal, too, as well, to kind of, you know, help solidify the wide receiver core, which needed some help, especially after you released Stephon Diggs. It's going to be interesting to see, can they repeat that same success that they had last year? They had a much easier schedule. Now you're playing the first-place schedule, and obviously you mentioned there's a lot of smoke going on in New England right now, but even beyond that, you know, I just kind of like what the Bills have done. And, you know, if I'm picking who's going to win the division, I have to go with Buffalo to kind of, you know, get back on track there and end up claiming the division there. But I do think the Patriots are a playoff team, especially the way Drake May played last year at an MVP-type level. And I think so long as he continues to play at that level, the Patriots will be a, you know, one of those teams that's going to either make the playoffs or going to be around, you know, pushing for a playoff spot.
2: Yeah, no doubt about it. Antoine, let's talk about the Miami Dolphins, because I guess we have to. Who the heck is Malik Willis going to throw the ball to this year, in your opinion? You think 80 catches maybe for Devon Achane? Like, it's kind of a bare cupboard, to say the least. You know, they got some rookie wide receivers. Malik Washington is there. Greg Dulcich is still there at tight end. Is this team in the running, in your opinion, to be the league's worst?
1: I think you look at, they're kind of in a similar spot that I think the Jets were in last year, where, you know, you have a new coach there, have a new general manager, and now you're starting, you know, the groundwork at the studs of a rebuild there. You got a quarterback in Malik Willis who you think can be a possibly a long-term solution, but you didn't give him a lot of money just in case, you know, something doesn't work out there too as well. I do like their pass rushes there. And getting Tutu Atwell, maybe, you know, that's somebody who you're going to throw to, but I expect to have AJ to have a really big year. That's kind of why you're giving him the money that he is, because you don't have a lot of weapons, especially like the trading Jalen Waddle to the Broncos. So, yeah, I think it's going to be imperative for that offensive line to be able to protect Nate Willis, because And I think a lot of the times those receivers are going to kind of struggle to get open too as well. And I'm sure a lot of attention is going to go to Achane this upcoming year. But, yeah, I think on paper they probably are going to be one of the worst teams in football. But, you know, you never know. I think a lot of people think them and the Jets will probably be at the rear end. The AFC is there. I give the nod to the Jets because I think they have a lot more better talent. But, yes, yeah, it's hard. It remains to be seen how the Dolphins being competitive in a lot of their games this year. And I think they're underdogs in just about every game today, at least right now. That's on paper, you know, going into the season.
0: We're talking with Antoine Staley here on BetMGM tonight, Westwood One Sports. He's Brad Evans. I'm Pat Boyle. Antoine covers the New York Jets for the New York Daily News, but we're asking him not only about the Jets, but the AFC East as well. Antoine, speaking of the Dolphins, they get Malik Willis for about the same price as the Steelers just re-signed Aaron Rodgers to for 1 year. That seems to be the bottom of the market for starting quarterbacks this year, right below $25 million AAV. Do you think the Jets should have been more aggressive in trying to get Malik Willis this offseason, or do you think their plan should be go all out for their next franchise quarterback in next year's draft, considering they have three first-round picks next year?
1: Well, they got snake bitten with Justin Fields a year ago. They kind of gave him, you know, money, you know, stopgap money, 2-year deal, $40 million, $30 million not guaranteed. So I don't think they necessarily wanted to get snake bitten again by a situation where having a guy where Malik Willis, you know, I think he did a really solid job in the opportunities that he had with the Packers last year. But let's face it, like, he's had limited starts in this league. And I don't know. I think the Dolphins have a better infrastructure around him, especially considering it's similar to what he had in Green Bay, as opposed to him going somewhere else like the Jets, where it'd be so much of a wild card. You got a new coaching staff, new system, new just about everything. So I think Malik Willis going down to Miami makes a lot of sense there. And I also think the Jets not getting him and obviously, you know, obtaining the guy like Geno, who, you know, you have the opportunity to get rid of if need be after this season, but he could also be your stopgap guy for whatever rookie quarterback you're going to have. With the three first-round picks last year, I think it was a no-brainer for the Jets to kind of just wait and see, you know, what 27 brings at the quarterback position.
0: And Antoine, I know Brad is going to ask you about the first-round picks that the Jets selected in last month's draft in a bit. I want to ask you about their second-round pick, D'Angelo Pons, the corner from Indiana. Jets secondary that broke an NFL record for going an entire year without an interception. Do you think D'Angelo Pons can have an immediate impact? Do you think he can maybe be a starter in this defense?
1: Yeah, I wrote about that on Tuesday. I think he is going to be their nickelback starter as well, you know, at the cornerback position too, alongside Brandon Stevens and, you know, maybe AZ Thomas or Jarvis Bradley, whoever wins that other job opposite Stevens. But yeah, you're talking about Pons, somebody who's really aggressive there, 5'9", but doesn't necessarily play like it either. But he's somebody that played against some of the best, you know, talented wide receivers in the nation last year, especially the Big Ten, playing against the Deku tight end, who's now his teammate, you know, with the Jets too as well. And really played, you know, Jeremiah Swift is probably as well as you did play him throughout the course of his career and his season there. But I think Paz is going to come in, and I think he's a solution to some of their interception woes or lack thereof. They only had four takeaways all of last year, which was by far the least in the NFL. But having a guy like him who can ball hawk, but also somebody that's aggressive with, you know, bigger receivers, I think it's a good thing for the Jets. And I think he's going to get a couple of them in this rookie year at least.
2: Yeah, let's continue on with the Jets conversation because America demands it, Antoine. We got to talk about those first round draft picks. Defensive end David Bailey, of course, number two overall on tight end Kenyon Sadiq, who Pat and I are giant fans of his skill set. Amari Cooper, still one of the best catchers you ever see at the college football level out of Indiana. Do you feel this franchise is going to actually pick itself up off the mat and move in a positive direction? You said earlier, you believe they're going to maybe be a 6 or 7 win team. So put your money where your mouth is. Over or under team wins 5.5. That's the current number at BetMGM. What say you, Antoine?
1: Yeah, I'll go over. I think they'll give them at least 6 wins there. I think the schedule is difficult, especially early on where you're playing the Packers, Lions, and Bears all in a row from weeks 2 to 4. But there's some opportunities on that schedule too for the Jets, especially in the middle of that season there. So yeah, I think they got a shot to at least get some quality wins there. You know, he played games like the Raiders and the Dolphins too as well later on in the season. Both games against Miami, I think, are, you know, truly winnable. And, you know, the Jets can, you know, possibly pull off an upset too. But they got to – I think they got it starts with week one. If they lose week one, then I think they in a world of trouble. And remember, we already talked about, you know, Aaron Glenn potentially be on the proverbial hot seat. You don't want to get in a situation where you go to your home opener 0-1 against the Packers team, who did lose five straight in last year, but, you know, a good quality football team that's going to compete for a playoff spot once again. You definitely want to go into your home opener week two with some positive momentum, whether you win or lose that game. But if you don't, you know, it can be really ugly really quick and, you know, get up to an 0-4 start before you go to Cleveland and host Cleveland in week five.
0: That is true. We're talking with Antoine Staley here for another 2 minutes or so on BetMGM tonight, Westwood One Sports. Antoine covers the New York Jets for the New York Daily News. You can follow him on Twitter at Antoine Staley. So finally, the one team we haven't really talked about is probably the best team on paper in the AFC East. Although, don't tell the Patriots that. But the Buffalo Bills had some gigantic changes this offseason, Antoine. They fired head coach Sean McDermott, got a brand spanking new multi-billion-dollar stadium, and are once again, as they were for many, many years, now chasing the New England Patriots for the division this year. Some of the biggest headlines this offseason, though, have revolved around often maligned receiver Keon Coleman. Remember, the Bills infamously let the Chiefs jump to their spot in the draft 2 years ago and get Xavier Worthy, and Buffalo selected Keon Coleman. It's been 2 years of frustration, healthy scratches because of missing meetings or showing up late. And then this offseason, he basically got thrown under the bus by GM Brandon Bean and owner Terry Pegula. Keon Coleman this week said this year is a make or break for him. He's only 23 years old. Do you think it will work out in Buffalo, or do you think we'll see Keon Coleman on a different team next year, Antoine?
1: If I had to bet, probably a different team. I mean, it just seems like it's a lot of questions with Keon. I mean, you talk about off the field or whatever the case may be, but, you know, even just on the field, I felt like he struggled with, you know, getting separation from, you know, defenders and just drops and things of that nature too. But that's why you go out and get a DJ Moore. The Bills have this wide open window as long as Josh Allen is playing at a high level in his prime at the MVP level, which he still is. So that's why you go out and make a move for DJ Moore, simply because you can get a legit wide receiver who can, you know, stress the defense and be a weapon there offensively there, along with your tight end and Cade and Knox too as well. And obviously, you know, Cook too. But yeah, I don't think they're waiting for Keon Coleman. I think it'd be great if he ended up turning into a solid number two option. But if I had to guess, yeah, probably he'd be on another team next year. It just hasn't worked out for a variety of different reasons. And, you know, I think a lot of it is just, you know, the skill set or, you know, lack thereof that he, you know, has in NFL coming into the league.
0: Good stuff. Antoine, we really appreciate the time, man. I know it's only May, but we are dying for some football. And I know that with OTAs and then mandatory mini camp, it's not too far away. So we appreciate all your time and your insights, and we can't wait to catch up with you soon.
1: All right, sounds good. Thank you.
2: See you, Antoine.
0: There you go. Antoine Staley covers the Jets for the New York Daily News and is well-versed in the AFC East overall and ball in general. Make sure you give him a follow on Twitter. At Antoine Staley. All right, we're going to take a short break here. Number to join, 310-840-4910. When we come back, we've got some breaking injury news that we will get to you. I promised that we would get it to you last hour, but the game hasn't started yet. So Spurs, Thunder, big injury news we got to get to you when we come back as well. And we'll have a first scoreboard update for the game one of the Western Conference Finals in the Stanley Cup playoffs between the Golden Knights and the Avalanche. We're also going to play the Sports Geo game, baby. Let's go. He's Brad Evans. I'm Pat Boyle. This is BetMGM Tonight on Westwood One Sports.

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30: Hey, y'all, Lewis at the Capital Oyster Bar over here on that beautiful Alabama River. Let's jump to the news on the river. The osprey are any time now could bust open their eggs. We got 2 eggs and then laying on the nest, so check it all out down here at the restaurant. And let me tell you, Sunday afternoon at 4 o'clock, Miss Danielle Nicole's in town. Just one killer show this for you this Sunday. You're welcome. Check it all out, CapitalOysterBar.com. Go to our Facebook page, 4 o'clock showtime with Danielle Nicole, and come on down here and check out the baby osprey. Be part of the family. 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
8: Back in Knoxville, Tennessee, Luke Mealy with you. You heard it from Owen Wilde just a moment ago. Don't expect to see him on the bumper here at any point tonight. But you take a peek at the starting pitchers. Grant Kipp will toe the rubber for the Smokies, making his seventh start, his eighth total appearance. He's 1-3 with a 4.85 ERA. And on the other side, Michael Ferrett will go for Montgomery. A pair of top 30 prospects on the mound for each of these two teams. Ferrett makes his eighth start of the year. He is 4-0 with a 1.67 ERA. We'll talk more about each of them as the night progresses. Well, look at the Biscuits starting order. The center fielder, Austin O'Byrne, leads things off. Mac Horvath, the right fielder, follows. Xavier Isaac, the designated hitter, bats in the three spot. In the cleanup spot is the second baseman, Yadier Arenado. Will Simpson bats fifth and plays first base. Over at the hot corner at third base, Braden Taylor bats sixth. Ryan Spikes is in the seventh spot as the left fielder. Kenny Piper does the catching yet again, batting eighth. And rounding things out for Kevin Bull's group is the shortstop, Gregory Barrios. Again for Montgomery, O'Byrne, Horvath, Isaac, Arenado, Simpson, Taylor, Spikes, Piper, and Barrios. Now, we are just about set for the national anthem, so we won't get caught in between the Smokies' order. We'll get them their order on the other side of the national anthem. Michael Ferrett, a little bit more about him. 22-year-old from Matthews, North Carolina. This is a guy that has been as sharp as could be as of late. He is pleading his case to be the pitcher of the month in the month of May here in the Southern League after Garrett Edwards took it home in April. We'll pause for the anthem. When we come back, we'll get to the starters.

Back in the Volunteer State, we got the Biscuits starting order. Houston O'Byrne will lead things off against Grant Kipp, who chose the mound as a starter for the seventh time this year and the eighth time overall. Michael Ferrett will be on in the bottom of that first inning to face the Smokies in the first frame. Let's go ahead and meet the Knoxville Smokies order. It starts with Carson Semus. The center fielder leads things up. Alex Ramirez, one of the hotter bats in the league, plays in right and hits second. Carter Trice, the left fielder, bats third. Owen Ayers does the catching as the cleanup man. Jefferson Rojas, the third baseman, bats fifth. Edgar Alvarez has been on a tear lately. He's the first baseman in the sixth spot. Ariel Armas, the designated hitter and top 30 prospect, hits seventh. Hayden Cantrell, the second baseman, is in the eighth spot. Ed Howard rounds things out, hitting ninth as the shortstop. Again for the Smokies, Semus, Ramirez, Trice, Ayers, Rojas, Alvarez, Armas, Cantrell, and Howard. Now the Biscuits line up offensively in the exact same order as they did last night. Different position.

0: It's on that 20 to 80 scale, according to MLB.com. That is who ranks him 28th out of the top prospects for the Chicago Cubs. It's a Cubs system that doesn't have a ton of pitching. Kip, one of those bright spots. He's 1-3 with a 4.85, and he is working from the stretch. Peering in at the lefty, Austin O'Vern. Here's the first pitch, and O'Vern takes inside for ball one. It's Cass Cousins who calls the balls and strikes in this game. It's helped out down the first baseline by David Sable, and Drew Buffelli, the crew chief, is down the third baseline at the moment. 1-0 pitch. O'Vern takes. There's a called strike at the top of the zone. Letter high to Austin O'Vern, who has raised his batting average to .324, which entering the night is third in the league, but O'Vern does lead the league in hits. And he watches a called strike with a breaking ball at the bottom portion of the zone. A dreary night, one that featured rain and pushed us back to an 8:30 first pitch near Eastern time. Kip ahead, 1-2 on over. Infield playing him to pull. Here's the pitch. And he bounces it softly up the line. On the first base side, Kip gloves it. Flips on to Alvarez in time to retire over. That has not been said very often as of late. O'Vern has been all over the base paths, but Kip wins the battle. Well, let's go ahead and meet the infield behind Kip, who just helped himself out. He delivered to Edgar Alvarez at first base. We work our way across the diamond, starting at first and headed towards second. Hayden Cantrell follows at second base. Ed Howard is the shortstop. Jefferson Rojas is at third base. Here is Matt Horvath at the plate. And the righty kicks home and fits one on the outer edge to call and strike. Owen Ayers does the catching, and in the outfield, in left field, it's Carter Trice. In center, Carson Semus, and Alex Ramirez roams in right. Pick home, and that one fits on the outer third. A call and strike with a breaking ball, and Horvath is now down nothing in two. Kip has issued 10 walks to 36 strikeouts. It is now 30 innings. He misses upstairs, a ball and two strikes. Kip has lost three consecutive starts. He has been named the losing pitcher. He kicks home. And fits one on the outer edge, a called strike. Horvath didn't say anything, but spun around in a little bit of frustration. He is a very straightforward type of player. He's always a good conversation, but he's never going to step out of line and be disrespectful. If he shows any emotion, that's pretty telling. Here is Xavier Isaac. First pitch to the lefty. He's calling a strike at the top of the zone. Isaac had a really good round of batting practice, but seemed a little bit frustrated. And in conversing with him, he said he had a little bit of pain in his wrist. And he is good to go. Pitch home, and it misses down and in. A ball and a strike. And that pain was aggravating him just a little bit. He has struggled to stay healthy in his career, and that is something that he takes very seriously. It's weighed on him quite a bit. Missed all of the back end of last year. Lashes one foul. It's 1-2, and that was a deeper story than just your average, oh, I got hurt. Had season-ending brain surgery to remove a tumor that they found in his brain after he showed signs of dehydration. Here's the 1-2 from Kip. They miss his letter high. Ball to even things at 2-2. Talking with Xavier earlier this year, he just said, all I really want to accomplish this year is just play wire to wire. Play five games a week. Play six games every now and then. Here's the pitch. And he waves and misses. At a breaking ball. And Kip has himself a 1-2-3 opening inning. He caps it off with a pair of strikeouts. We go bottom one. Smokey's coming up in a scoreless game when we come back against Michael Ferret.
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5: Back in Knoxville at Covenant Health Park. Luke Maley, happy to be hanging out with you on this Wednesday. It's a later Wednesday night game than we are used to with that 90-minute rain delay. But Michael Ferrett has stayed ready, and he will toe the rubber for the eighth time as a starter this year. Ferrett has turned in three consecutive quality starts. And if you're a baseball junkie, you probably know that term. And some people fully understand that term. Others wondering what deems as a quality start. That means six innings and allowing three or less earned runs. Ferrett has been sharp as could be. Pitch home is in there, called a strike on the leadoff hitting Carson Cimas. It's Cimas, Ramirez, and Trice to start things off against Ferrett. Nobody has seen Ferrett from this Smokies bunch in their careers. Pitch misses downstairs. A ball and a strike. Ferrett now the eighth-ranked Rays prospect. A few guys knocked down one spot. 1-1 pitch. He's lashed back to the screen. Ferrett, for the majority of this year, has been the seventh-ranked prospect. But now the eighth, and he's making his eighth start as a biscuit. This is his first ever against the Knoxville Smokies. He was acquired in the Shane Boz trade, and that has been a highly discussed trade as of late for both fan bases involved. 1-2 pitch is found back to the screen, and Cimas stays alive at 1-2. Anytime there is discourse online about whether it's Michael Ferrett and Austin O'Vern have been the common denominators in that. Ferrett out of the right side of the mound, kicks home and misses wide to that right side to us, the first base side to Ferrett. It's on his glove side, the left side. Two balls and two strikes. Cimas awaits. Here's the pitch. Wave and a miss. Ferrett strikes out the first man he faces. He wins the battle on the sixth pitch and has his 41st strikeout of the year. Michael Ferrett has been as good as it gets, and it's caught the eye of the Orioles, the team that traded him away. Their fan base has grown frustrated with the decisions to get rid of three of the four members of the trade, and the only reason it might not be four out of four members of that trade, because of an injury. Here's a pitch. And misses down and away and skips to the backstop. Alex Ramirez riding a 10-game hitting streak. Standing, he has 17 hits in that span. He's raised his average to .292, and that comes on the heels of hitting .440 across six games last week. Pitch home. And he fouls it back. Evens the count at 1-1. We'll meet the defense in just a moment. Continue talking about that trade. Caden Bodine just earned a promotion from single-A Charleston to high-A Bowling Green, and he's off to a quick start. Michael Ferrett is flirting with a one-way ticket to triple-A Durham. Steps back and lifts high. Here's his pitch. It's bounced back up the middle. Barrios on a forehand has it. He will throw on the run and one hop it in front of Will Simpson in time for the out. Now, nifty glove work. And Barrios, the shortstop, did a nice job leaving it in a spot that it wasn't too tough for Will Simpson to dig it out. Simpson applauds him. And with that, let's meet the defense. Oh, Will Simpson over at first base dug it out. Yadier Aranamo is next to him at second base. Gregory Barrios just made the play as the shortstop. Braden Taylor mans the hot corner at third. Kenny Piper does the catching. And should Carter Trice allow, we will meet the outfield after this pitch. And he goes around. Could not hold up on a check swing, and it's 0-1. Ryan Spikes is out in left. Austin O'Vern roams in center, and in right field, Matt Corvett. Same outfield as last night for Montgomery. Similar looking infield as well. Ferretz pitch home. And Trice bounces it on the ground through the right side into right field. He's got himself a base hit. It's a two-out knock here in the bottom of the first for Carter Trice, who has now reached safely in 9 consecutive games. Ferret kicks home. Here's his pinch. And Ayers takes upstairs. Ayers, as versatile as they come, especially for a catcher. He's a switch hitter. In college, played a lot of the outfield. He can go out there and right. Trice bouncing around at first base. He will run. Here's the pitch home. Piper delivers a throw to second. It sneaks under Barrios' glove and into center field. Now here comes O'Vern, slinging for third. Trice will slide in safely. Now, Barrios held him for a moment, acting as if he had the baseball and applying the tag. Not O'Vern had to race in and throw on to third base. It is a stolen base, and an error will move him over to third. We'll see likely a throwing error on Kenny Piper, as it was a ball that skipped in. Well, the shortstop Barrios would tell you he's got to knock that down. An RBI opportunity for Owen Ayers. Left-handed hitter, here's the pitch. And he takes a called strike at the top of the zone. And the count now favors Michael Ferret, 1-2. This is game number 21 at this level for Owen Ayers. They're beginning the year at High A South Bend. Lefty kicks home. This one hammered high in the air, deep out to right center field. Horvath back. This one's gone. Owen Ayers says so long out to right field. And he starts things for the Knoxville Smokies. Now that has been the MO for Michael Ferret. Home runs have been the only way teams have gotten to him. Believe it or not, that is the first hit that he has allowed with a runner in scoring position. He had a perfect 1,000% stranded rate. Here is the Cubs' top prospect in Jefferson Rojas. Pitch home. Misses upstairs. Ferret behind in the count. Rojas, at the moment, a .231 hitter. He has hit safely in 5 straight games. Ferret steps back, kicks his front leg up, and delivers. Just missed outside. Did not miss by much. And the count is now 3 balls and no strikes. Smokies leading 2-0 thanks to the long ball from Owen Ayers. Ferret deals home. That one high and tight for ball 4. After the first 2 were sent back to the dugout, a strikeout and a ground ball to shortstop Rhett has allowed three straight to reach, going single, two-run homer, and walk. Edgar Alvarez digs in, lefty in that box. Here's the first pitch. It's in there, called a strike, clipped the bottom of the zone. Alvarez has driven in a run in each of the last two games. He drove in the lone run last night for Knoxville. He was a big reason why they salvaged a series split last week in Columbus. Pitch home, wave and a miss, and it's nothing and two. Alvarez, in the series finale, delivered a three-run home run in the ninth inning to shock the Columbus Clingstones, the Braves' AA affiliate. And that helped the Smokies to a series split. Alvarez points the bat perfectly parallel with the ground. Here's the pitch. It misses. Piper's throw is a beauty, and cut down trying to steal is Jefferson Rojas. Well, the Smokies do steal one base. They go one for two in the inning, but a two-run home run by Owen Ayers makes it a 2-0 lead for Knoxville. After one inning, we go temp two. Biscuits to the plate when we come back.
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5: Grant Kipp will come back out on the mound. He possesses a 2-0 advantage thanks to his catcher, Owen Ayers. Throws down to second base. Talked a little bit about Ayers and his versatility. He's got power. He can hit for average. He's a switch hitter. He's really good at controlling the running game. And every single pitcher you talk to says, this guy is awesome to throw to. At the end of last year, he was not a top 30 prospect. They flipped that on its head. He's a top 10 Cubs prospect now and looks to be a future big leaguer. Here's Yadier Arenado. A check swing, one hopper over to first base, and Kemp over to cover at first. Takes the flip from Alvarez, and there is out number one. An unconventional swing from Yadier Arenado. He tried to hold it up, but went across and even hit it off the barrel. Popped it softly up the first base line. Will Simpson will dig in. 204 hitter at the moment. Simpson has seven home runs. Pitch him. A first pitch curveball. Had him leaning back out of the zone, and it catches the inside edge towards the top of the strike zone. 0-1 count. Kipp steps back, kicks high, and his pitch. Catches the bottom of the zone. And again with a breaking ball. Nothing into the count. One gone, bases clear, Smokies leading the Biscuits. 2-0 in this opening frame. Simpson sends one foul back to the screen. It's a fastball from Kipp, who's not an overpowering type of pitcher. We mentioned earlier, really known for his curveball. That's his best offering. Simpson awaits. Here's the two-strike pitch. It's fouled back to the screen. Simpson stays alive. Base is empty. Biscuits looking for their first base runner against the 26-year-old from Dallas, Texas, Grant Kemp. He readies and his pitch. Breaking ball, swing and a miss. Got him with a curveball off the outer edge. That is the third strikeout through five batters for Grant Kemp. He has sent all of them down. Here's Braden Taylor, the left-handed hitter. Taylor, one of the few that have seen Kemp already in his career. And Taylor, a perfect one for one against the 6'6" right-hander. He kicks home in his pitch. This is at the top of the strike zone, just above it. Taylor, a 189 hitter at the moment. He's been a very streaky hitter. He's found patches where he's been a super productive hitter. Pitch home. It's a called strike at the bottom of the zone. It's also been patches for Taylor where he has really struggled, quite frankly, to put the ball in play. A lot of strikeouts, a lot of soft contact in play. Swung it well lately. Pitch home. He hammers this one high in the air, deep out to right. Ramirez going back, leaping at the warning track, and he's there to haul it in. Braden Taylor gave it a ride at 99 off his bat, and ballpark just holds it. It's another 1-2-3 inning for Grant Kemp. We go bottom two with the Smokies leading the Biscuits 2-0 here in Knoxville.
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5: Back at Covenant Health Park, it's Edgar Alvarez who was at the plate when Jefferson Rojas was caught trying to steal. Lefty now on a clean count. The first pitch just dips downstairs. It's a changeup from the right hand of Michael Ferret. Kenny Piper will trot out from behind the plate. The catcher wants to talk with the righty. Now, Ferret, in 37 and two-thirds innings across his first seven starts, had only allowed seven runs. He had given up five homers. Every single run that has been given up this year by Michael Ferret has come via the long ball. It is four solo homers and now two-run homers. And the Smokies lead 2-0 thanks to Onair's first inning home run. Ferret back on the mound, kicks home. And his pitch misses upstairs, making two balls and no strikes. It's Alvarez, Armas, and Cantrell. Three slated to hit here in the home half of inning number two. A game that started 90 minutes late due to rainfall. Here's the pitch. It's wave and a miss. Fastball up top, and Alvarez chased. Alvarez in 35 games, just a 158 hitter, but has made the most of those hits. has four homers, has driven in 15 this year, including a hot stretch as of late. Pitch home, misses down and inside. Three balls to one strike on the lefty. Alvarez doubled in the run yesterday. Yes, an RBI in back-to-back, an extra base hit in back-to-back games, and he swings and misses again at an elevated fastball. That time a sinker out of the right hand of Michael Ferret. And the count is full at 3-2. Right-hander with his black glove at the belt. Steps back and off the rubber. That is Alvarez who asks for time. This is a Knoxville Smokies bunch. And it's been trying to get it going offensively here in May. They haven't necessarily been bad, but the pitching staff has really carried them. 3-2 pitch in there, called strike three. Got him with a four-seam fastball on the inner edge. And Alvarez knew it. That is the second strikeout for Michael Ferret. And Ariel Armas will step in. Armas was the catcher last night. Owen Ayers does the catching here in this game. Tonight, he's the DH. There's the pitch. And it glides outside. Armas, a top 30 prospect as well, number 19 in the Cubs system. Pitch home. Is bounced on the left side, snared by the third baseman Taylor, a long throw. Wasted no time chucking it on to first in time for the out. Well, just as he did in the first inning, Michael Ferret has sat down each of the first two that he's faced here in inning number two. Will square off against the switch hitting Hayden Cantrell, the second baseman. Cantrell, in 11 games, just has a pair of hits. Pitch home. And flies it foul, out of play on the left side. Cantrell, an 0-37 hitter at the moment, still trying to get it going. He's in the eighth spot of the card. Ed Howard follows. Ferret readies from the first base side of the rubber, kicks home, and misses just above the zone. 94 with his sinker. Now, mentioned here at Covenant Health Park last night, if you're hanging out with us, it's a really nice ballpark. All sorts of cool things. Pitch home. Misses down and in. The first one that catches your eye as you walk in is that the scoreboard in right field is shaped like the state of Tennessee. Last night, we mentioned in the top left corner, there are some fun notes about the Smokies players. Pitch home. Misses at eye level, and it is a 3-1 advantage for Hayden Cantrell. Most of them are something along the lines of really likes to golf, or favorite song is blank. Favorite team growing up, or favorite athlete is this player. Pitch home is skied high, left side, slicing its way into the seats. Braden Taylor, the third baseman, raced over there, but ran out of room. Hayden Cantrell just says, you can follow Hayden on Insta and list his Instagram handle. You got to get the follower count up. Lights shining down on this infield. He has turned tonight. We've just crossed 9 o'clock Eastern time. Ferret kicks home. There's another pop-up. Same location on the left side. Twisted for those seats. A one hop, two hop, three hop. And a fan is there to pick it up. Multiple opportunities there. You heard a couple of boos. Fan had picked that up and now gives it to his child, but he beat a child to it and picked it up. The crowd was wanting him to give way to that first kid. There's a call to strike three on the inner edge. That's a changeup. And a much better second inning for Michael Ferret. Bookend strikeouts. It's a 1-2-3 second. we turn the card. Top three next. 2-0 Smokies over the Biscuits on Jock 740.
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5: Biscuits to the plate, trailing 2-0 here in the visiting half of inning number three. It's the bottom third of the card. Grant Kipp has faced the minimum through his first two innings. He has turned in three strikeouts for those first six batters. You'll see the 7-8-9 hitters for Montgomery: Ryan Spikes, Kenny Piper, and Gregory Barrios. This is the bottom half of the card, bottom third of the lineup, but it's been a very productive spot here as of late. Ryan Spikes, across the last three games, has driven in at least one run in all three games. He has driven in a total of seven across the last three nights. Pitch on. Wave and a miss. He had a really nice round of batting practice earlier today. Spike's main issue this year has been the strikeout numbers. He's behind 0-1. Here's the pitch from the righty. And Spike squares to bunt, fouls it off up the third baseline, and it's nothing in two. Both of these teams come in with the exact same record, 21-19. And that is good for first place for Montgomery in the south side. In the north side of the Southern League, Smokies are three games back. Pitch home, and it just missed outside. Ayers made it look pretty good. But Kipp did not get the call. According to our data here, it did miss off the plate, but not by all that much. Kipp set from the first base side of the slab. Slightly steps back. Here's his pitch. And this one misses upstairs. Two balls and two strikes. Spikes has seen the righty on six occasions, this being the seventh. He has one hit. Pitcho. He tried to hold up. They appeal over to first. David Siebel throws the right fist in the air. Yes, he did. Strikeout at least in every inning to this point for Grant Kipp, who's up to four. At this season for Kipp as a whole, he does have good strikeout numbers. His season high is 8, and at the beginning of this month, his career high last year here for the Smokies was 10. First pitch to Kenny Piper misses way downstairs. Piper has been a productive bat as of late. Pitch home. It's high in the air. Medium depth, left center field, playable for Seamus. The center fielder is camped underneath it and sits down Piper. Well, this will conclude the first trip around the order for Grant Kipp against the Biscuits. It's Gregory Barrios, the shortstop. Was ran into some recent power. Not known for his power. Former Brewers prospect, traded over in the last couple of years. Pitch home. It's called a strike. Barrios was a top 30 prospect for the Rays at the beginning of last season, but fell out of those top 30 prospects. Pitch home. It's fouled back to the screen, and it is nothing in two. Barrios possesses great bat-to-ball skills. not known for his power, just always puts the ball in play. He's top five in the league in terms of not striking out. He's one of the harder players. That has changed a little bit lately. Strikeout numbers have elevated. The power numbers have gone up. He chops one foul over to Esteban Gonzalez, the third base coach. And it's still nothing and two. Barrios has just found himself in a ton of two-strike counts lately. His bat-to-ball skills have prevailed the majority of the time. That's another 0-2 count for him, with two gone here in the third. Pitch home, misses down and away for ball one. Kip has been mighty efficient. That was his 33rd pitch. He's set at the chest with his black glove. Pearson at Ayers has the sign. Here's the pitch. It's chopped back up the middle on a slide. Cantrell has it. His throw to first is not in time. It's an infield single for Gregory Barrios. That was a pretty play with Cantrell sliding behind second base to pick it up. Trying to get it to first as quickly as possible, but couldn't get it there in time. Barrios is aboard, and here's the leadoff man, Austin Over. Kip readies, here's his pitch. Over thought about pulling the trigger on a curveball down and in, but held up. Vern is 0-for-1 in this game. He chopped up the first base line. A ground ball that Kip hopped off the mound and collected. Flipped on to Edgar Alvarez for the first down of this ballgame. Vern has been all over the bases in this month. Pitch home. This is above his eyes, and it's two balls and no strikes. Vern has reached in each of the last six games, not including tonight. He has not only reached once in all of them, he has reached 18 total times. He's averaging being on base three times a night over the last week. Barrios runs. The pitch misses inside. Here's Ayers' throw. It's a beauty, but it's in there late. Ayers couldn't have put it in any better spot, but that's a base stolen on his pitcher. This is a staff and Ayers and Armas that do a tremendous job of limiting opposing base stealers. Nobody's thrown out more base runners this year than Ariel Armas. It's Ayers behind the plate tonight, who has been known to chop down base runners. Here's the pitch. Big swing and a miss. A green light for O'Vern in a 3-0 count. He came up empty. O'Vern has run into a power surge here as of late. He has, in this month, five home runs, five of his seven. Two of those have been leadoff home runs. In the month, he has two multi-homer games. He's ahead in the count, three balls and a strike with two gone. And Barrios at second. Here's the pitch. It misses wide. And Austin O'Vern reaches with the free pass. After eight in a row sat down from the starter, Grant Kip, he has issued a two-out walk and given up a base hit. So it's first and second for Matt Horvath. Horvath hitless so far in the series. He's 0-for-4. Check that 0-for-5 with a pair of strikeouts. He bounces this one hard on the left side. The third baseman Rojas has it on a forehand and delivers a strike in time. Rojas didn't look all that comfortable picking that up, but he was able to snare it on a ball hit at 103, and it caps off a scoreless third inning. Smokies preserve the 2-0 advantage. Bottom of the third next on Jock 740.
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5: Michael Ferrat is back on the hill. Home half of inning number three. A muggy night in Knoxville. Temperatures have certainly dropped. We were taking batting practice about an hour and a half prior to scheduled first pitch. There is a LED board that stretches above the bullpens in left over to left center. And the very top right corner, there's a little sign next to the pitch clock that says the time. And every few seconds, it flips over to the temperature. Well, right now, it says 71. During batting practice, it said 91. Now, a clock violation has just been assessed on Ed Howard. Right-handed hitter. So it is 0-1. According to the video board, is an avid Madden player. Waves and misses at the first pitch, and it's nothing in two. Don't get to say that all that often. Ferrat with the ball pinned to his back. Now comes set at his belt. Peering in at the catcher, Piper. Rocks back. And here's his 0-2. And on two pitches, he has himself a strikeout. That's the fourth for Michael Ferrat. His third looking. Here's Carson Semus, who struck out at the bottom of the first inning. He had a long battle with Ferrat. Michael ended up sitting down Carson Semus. Got him to swing over top of a changeup. Here's the pitch. Semus squared to bunt, pulls back and watches a first pitch breaking ball at the top of the zone, called a strike. Ferrat now at an even 40 pitches. With one out and the bases empty in the last of the third. Right-hander with a high leg kick. Here's his pitch. Swing and a miss. Nothing and two. Seen this request time. Ferrat in the span of three consecutive quality starts. Steps back and his 0-2 pitch is just outside. Ball and two strikes. Ferrat began that stretch on the road at Columbus, where he was one strike shy of a seven-inning no-hitter. He kicks home, and his pitch is softly tapped down towards second base. Arenamo has it. Sidearms it over to first in time for the second out. Yadier Arenamo with his first action on the infield tonight as the second baseman. And there are two away for Alex Ramirez, one of the hotter hitters in his league. Grounded out to shortstop his first trip. Ferrat was one pitch away from picking up a no-hitter. It would have been the first no-hitter for the Biscuits of any kind since 2023. Ferrat kicks home, and this is down and away for ball one. It would have been the first solo no-hitter since 2013, even though it was just seven innings. He had a two-strike count on Cal Conley. Pitcho, who belted a two-run homer. And after that, Ferrat was done. That was his 99th pitch, which is the most he's thrown this year. Sitting at 45 right now behind 2-0 on Ramirez, the pitch. Tapped foul up the third base side. Two balls and a strike with two gone and the bases empty. Knoxville leading Montgomery 2-0. They win tonight for the Smokies. Pull the series back to even at a game apiece. Pitch on. Wave and a miss. From 2-0, they tied up at 2 balls and 2 strikes. Ramirez has hit safely in 10 consecutive games. Sways the bat back and forth out of that right-handed batter's box. Holds it low at chest level. Here's the pitch. He watches upstairs. A called strike three with a breaking ball. Ramirez caught sleeping. Backwards K for the fourth time. That's the fifth punch out for Michael Ferret, and he has found his groove. Another 1-2-3 inning, and we go top four with the Biscuits trailing the Smokies. 2-0 on Jock 740.
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5: Wednesday night under the lights in Knoxville, Tennessee. The righty Grant Kipp retoes the mound. He's ready for his fourth inning. He's been mighty efficient. 40 pitches through three scoreless innings. Squares off against Xavier Isaac to start this fourth inning off. Isaac, Arenamo, and Simpson. 3-4-5 hitters for Montgomery. Isaac has driven in a run in four consecutive games. He's tallied up 8 RBIs in that span. And last time he was at the plate, we were talking about his batting practice round today, where he seemed a little bit frustrated. Pitch on. Flutters upstairs for ball one. Isaac said his wrist was bothering him and was irritated at that. Just trying to stay healthy through a full season. It's been a long time for him since he's played a full year. Wave and a miss. That actually dates back to his draft story. He was a bit of a surprise first-round pick and it had nothing to do with his talent level. Super talented. He has some of the best pop in minor league baseball. Pitch home. Misses down and in. He has matured more as a hitter, walking more, still trying to cut down on the strikeout numbers, but it's time for the league lead in home runs right now. He leads the league in walks. That's always a good sign. K percentage is a little bit higher than the Rays would like, but that's going to be expected with a power hitter who's still only 22 years old. 2-1. Here's the pitch. And he waves and misses. And a fastball. In the lower third, it's 2-2. But you would not have been able to tell that Isaac's round ended with frustration because of pain. Unless you would ask him. Pitch home. This is outside, and the count is full at 3-2. That's because his last swing in BP today was to dead center field and went over the tall batter's eye in center. And it wasn't a full-effort swing. Pitch home. 3-2. Misses outside, and that is his league-leading 33rd walk drawn of the year. It's the second walk issued by Grant Kipp, who did not issue a walk through the first 9 batters, but has walked 2 of his last 3 here in the second trip around for Montgomery. So the leadoff man is aboard for the first time in this game for the Biscuits. Yadier Arenamo comes up. He grounded out to first on a check swing his last time. It's the first pitch to him. And he lashes it back to the screen. Nothing in one. Arenado, such an interesting case. Former Brewers prospect. He was a top 30 prospect last year and was traded over in July at the trade deadline. From the Brewers, that was an exchange for Danny Jensen. Isaac dancing over at first base. He'll stay put in the pitch home. It's a breaking ball at the top of the zone, called a strike, and it's nothing and two on Arenado. In his time in the Midwest League at the high A level, Arenado won back-to-back batting titles. He had the best average in the league in each of the last two seasons. He has not hit that well in the average department this year. Fouls one back, and it remains nothing and two. He's a 177 hitter at the moment, but the number that sticks out is that he has six home runs. So power numbers have surged. The average numbers have fallen, and I think part of that, you know, you never want to see the average fall, but part of that is intentional. Arenado realizing that his path to the big leagues is going to be to hit more homers and play good defense. And he hits one high in the air down the right field line, looking towards the corner and out of play. Oh, it stays at 0-2. One on, nobody out. Top of the fourth with Knoxville leading 2-0. Both of those runs came back in the first inning on a two-run homer by Owen Ayers. Here's the pitch from Kipp, and it's lashed again down the right field line. This one hooking again and finds its way up against the netting where it falls into foul ground. Arenado was traded in mid to late July. Really should say late July. He learned of his trade over to the Rays system, and the very next day he was in the lineup for the Biscuits. Immediately signed a double A, and that was his double A debut. Pitch home is lined into center field. Seamus charging in and reaches up to snare it. Doesn't hit all that hard. On a fastball at the top of the zone, and Arenado becomes the initial out of this top of the fourth inning. This gets down 2-0 and will send one of the better power hitters in the league, Will Simpson, to the plate. Arguably the best power hitter in the league, standing over at first base, Xavier Isaac. Here's the first pitch. Simpson takes inside for ball one. Will has seen Grant Kipp now five different times, including his strikeout tonight. He has struck out three of those five times, but does have a hit. It was an RBI double. Kipp readies and lifts home and left a breaking ball upstairs. Two balls and no strikes on the right-handed hitting first baseman. It pins the ball to his back, now set out of the stretch, working from the first base side. He checks on Isaac. This one in and out of the first baseman Alvarez's glove and up the first base line. Isaac will dart for second base. He'll pull in without a throw, standing up. Feeling that one's going to be charged on Alvarez. We're stationed essentially looking right down the third base line, so don't have the best vantage point at if that ball was thrown up the line or right at Alvarez, but it certainly grabbed a lot of his leather. And imagine they will charge him with a missed catch error. Simpson awaits, and the pitch misses inside again with a breaking ball, and it's 3-0 to Will. Waiting on official word on how they rule that. 3-0 the count on Will Simpson. It is a missed catch error on Alvarez. There is a fastball over the heart of the plate. And Simpson will get the green light in a 3-1 count, although he can be selective. Isaac at second base. Biscuits trailing 2-0. There's a slow roller out towards shortstop. Ed Howard has it, sets his feet, and delivers a head-high strike to Alvarez, who carefully puts the squeeze on the second out. Leadoff walk still standing at second base. The Biscuits have really struggled this year hitting with runners in scoring position. Last night, that trend continued. They did win the game 3-1, but they left 5 on the base paths and went 0-12 with a runner in scoring position. Well, tonight, they have squandered their first opportunity, but Braden Taylor will look to come through. Now an 0-13 stretch to open up this week in Knoxville. Smokies in second place currently, behind only the Chattanooga Lookouts in the North Division. Pitch home. Offering misses downstairs. Kip creeping up on 60 pitches. Had been extremely efficient, but has had to throw 18 in this inning. He got through the first three frames on an even 40 pitches. He kicks home on his pitch. Is in there, calling strike to even things at 1-1, and his next offering will be number 60. Isaac started this inning with a walk. He moved up on an error on the first baseman Alvarez. A line out and a ground out, and he is still sitting at second base. Taylor lined out to deep right in his first trip. Pitch on. Wave and a miss on a breaking ball. Adam out in front. And it's a 1-2 advantage for the 6'6" righty out of Dallas, Texas. Grant Kipp played his college ball at Yale. Went undrafted, but signed with the Cubs as a free agent in 2022. He's worked his way here to the AA level. Here's the pitch home. It's slapped in the air, shallow left center field. Trice coming in. It's going to dunk in. Isaac gets the windmill. He will score, and the Biscuits cut the deficit in half. An RBI single on a flare out to left field off the bat of the lefty Braden Taylor, and he drives in his 18th of the year. Now the Biscuits finally have a hit with a runner in scoring position, and it leads to a run. Thanks to a two-out knock by Braden Taylor. And now the infield converging on top of the mound. Everyone there to chat. There is some stretching going on out in the Smokies bullpen with Kip just across 60 pitches. It doesn't appear that anybody's quite throwing. Most guys are doing some armbands, throwing a med ball around. Beginning the process of getting loose. Well, the pitching coach, George Stanopoulos, heads back to the first base dugout. Here's Ryan Spikes. Taylor goes. First pitch is slapped into right field. That's going to dunk in a base hit. And Ramirez had trouble picking it up. That allows Braden Taylor to go over to third. And the Biscuits have the tying run 90 feet away with two gone here on the top of the fourth. Ryan Spikes has himself another hit. It's been a productive bat. Here's Kenny Piper, who flew out to center his last trip up. Piper, though, excluding tonight, has 5 extra base hits in his last 3 games. He missed 5 of the 6 games last week. But Piper had 2 home runs on Mother's Day. Spikes runs for second. Ayers will pump fake the throw to second and allow Spikes to cruise in. Goes diving into the second base bag. Ayers popped out of the crouch, delivered a pump fake to see if Braden Taylor would be fooled, and he was not. Those are two guys that know each other from playing together in the Arizona Fall League this offseason. Braden Taylor at third base and Owen Ayers behind the plate. Pitch home. This is down and away. It's gloved by Ayers. 1-1 the count on the right-handed hitting Kenny Piper. Really special Mother's Day for him. He had a walk-off 3-run homer. He also homered earlier in the game. His first multi-home run game over the last couple of seasons. Taylor dancing in third. Here's the 1-1. And a breaking ball catches the top of the zone. 1-2. Piper had his wife and daughter in attendance. He had one for all the moms in his life. His mother, Cindy, and his wife and baby daughter in attendance. One and two the count. Piper steps out. Kenny's wife, Riley, 1-2 pitch.

0: soon as my guy gets it, you can call it on me. Putting our data a little bit above the zone, so the Biscuits do strand two in scoring range, but they do add one back on the RBI single by Braden Taylor, and it's a one-run game. 2-1 Smokies, bottom of the fourth, next on Jock 740.
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0: Michael Ferret is back on the mound. He has middle of this order. Carter Trice. Owen Ayers and Jefferson Rojas. Two of the top 10 prospects follow Carter Trice. Has some really good power. Trice has been one of the better hitters in May. He squares to bunt and watches down and away. Will at least shift the infield around just a little bit and open up some hitting lanes for him. Trice singled and came around to score on Ayers' home run back in the first. Pitch home. Misses just outside. It's two balls and no strikes. Really calm night. It was raining pregame. It pushed our game back an hour and a half. Pitch home. Popped up back behind the plate and it works its way out of play. The wind was swirling in all sorts of different directions, and it makes for a very interesting wind pattern here at the ballpark. There's an apartment complex down the right field line. There's an apartment complex in left that kind of wraps around up the left field line. There's a high drive down the right field line up towards those apartments, and it soars out of play. The stadium here is built up more like a big league park than a lot of minor league parks are built. It's a new park that was built last year. And so as a result, it kind of creates some interesting wind tunnels. The wind swirls around. Last night we saw the flags blowing in all different directions. Pitch misses outside, and the count moves to full. Austin O'Vern, we were chatting with him pregame today, and he's back there in center field. He said last night, every inning, he was pinching some grass, throwing it up, just trying to figure out what the wind was doing. It was swirling all around. Well, tonight, as calm as could be after the rain moved through. No movement on those flags. 3-2 pitch. High drive out to left field. Playable in shallow left. Spikes coming on the run. He is there to glove it. It sounded good off of Trice's bat, but it was way up into the night sky, and Spikes, the left fielder, had to get on his horse to come on and grab that in shallow left. Here's Owen Ayers. Switch hitting catcher, homered his last time up. It was his fifth of the year for Knoxville. And he takes the first pitch down and in, a first pitch changeup. Here's originally from Florida.

0: waiting on official ruling. Not an easy play, regardless of how they rule it. Could see an argument on both sides. Horvath would love to have a hit with an error attached moving him to second, but we'll see what they do. Here's Xavier Isaac. He's ahead in the count 1-0 after the first pitch missed upstairs. It is an infield single with a throwing error. Isaac takes upstairs again for ball two. Horvath has his first hit of the series. E6 pushes him up to second base. This gets trailing 3-1 to the Smokies. With two gone in the inning. 2-0, big swing and a miss by Isaac. Backdoor slider from the righty Kip. Or rather a sweeper. Very similar pitches. Fastball, sinker, cutter, curveball, splitter, and sweeper mix for Kip. Very deep arsenal. Curveball has been his best. 2-1 pitch. Is fouled back out of play. Again on the sweeper. Two balls, two strikes, two outs, and a runner at second base. Kip comes set, peering in at the powerful Xavier Isaac. Here's the pitch. It's down in the dirt, blocked by Ayers, and he kept it close enough to hold Horvath there at second base. And the count is full. Xavier Isaac. Has been a big-time walk, big-time strikeout type. He leads the league and walks. He's up there in strikeouts as well. Here's the pitch home to him. And he takes. That is ball four for the second time. He reaches on a free pass. It was a fastball that just missed outside. Didn't miss by much. And the crowd here at Covenant Health Park thought maybe it was a strike. It didn't miss by much, but it did miss. Kip now at 80 pitches. And we'll see. That is going to be it for him. The manager trots out to the mound. Grant Kip will have the ball stripped out of his right hand. And they will go to the bullpen. It is a 3-1 game with two gone and runners at first and second for Montgomery. Yadier Arenamo, the hitter, when we return on Jock 740.
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0: And the Smokies go to the bullpen. Grant Kip is done. They reach in to a righty. Frankie Scalzo Jr., the 26-year-old, dons the number 30 on the back of his uniform and looks to finalize the line for Grant Kip. We'll get you the current line for the righty. He was pretty sharp tonight, but could not make it through the fifth. He goes 4 2/3 innings, allowing four hits. He's been charged with one run to this point. He's walked three and struck out six. He was not tagged for a home run. The Biscuits have more home runs than anybody in the league, but they do not have one tonight. They had one last night. Here's a guy that has six of them this year. Biscuits

0: are on pace to set a franchise high in home runs this year. That one in the dirt, and that, as a catcher, is one of the hardest pitches to block. A new arm on the mound, so still getting comfortable in the game. Scalzo Jr. spiked a slider right on top of the plate, and it hopped up towards the neckline for Ayers, and that is the toughest ball to really direct and keep in front of you as a catcher. Get it with ease and hold the runners at first and second. Here's the pitch, and it's lash foul, back and out of play for top of the overhang. Just in front of us, offset to the first base side. Back behind the plate. And the count is even at 1-1. Scalzo Jr. delivers. Here's a drive into deep center field. Trotting back, and Seamus camped underneath it. The center fielder puts the squeeze on the final out. Scalzo Jr. finalizes the line for Graham Kipp. He goes 4 2/3, one-run innings. And we turn the card. Bottom of the fifth coming up next with the Smokies leading 3-1 on Jock 740.
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0: Michael Ferret stays on for the fifth inning. He has made it through four innings on 65 pitches. Coming off of an inning in which he allowed his first RBI knock that wasn't a home run. Rhett looks to bounce back. He's given up three runs tonight. He is a perfect 4-0 this year. But he'll need some help from his offense to take him off the hook for his first loss. Still has a chance to turn in a quality start, though. He has gone three straight games with a quality start. The Biscuits are 5-2 when he starts and 3-1 when he delivers a quality start. Pitch home is called a strike on the inner edge. On the switch hitting, Hayden Cantrell is batting as a lefty for the second time against the right-hander Michael Ferret. They plan to pull on the infield. Ferret's pitch way out in front. And a changeup over the heart of the plate, and it's nothing in two on Cantrell. Cantrell went down looking against Ferret back to cap off a scoreless second. Pitch home. And that misses upstairs. Ball and two strikes. Michael Ferret attended the State College of Florida. Pitch home, and this one lined foul into the netting above the dugout on the first base side. Ferret set at his belt, steps back, and kicks home. There's a foul ball off Cantrell's front foot. Brett peering in. 1-2 the count. Here it is. And it's lofted into shallow left field outside the outstretched arm of the third baseman, Braden Taylor. And Cantrell has himself a base hit. It's a leadoff single here in the bottom of the fifth. And for the first time in this game, the leadoff man has reached. Offering home, and there's a wave and a miss by Ed Howard. Howard, a 178 hitter this year. There's one RBI. Howard has had his struggles in the injury department across his career. Very talented player. Pitch misses downstairs. Brett readies. And kicks home. Here's a line drive out into center. It'll sink in, a base hit. Cantrell will pull into second and stop there. That is a second straight flared line drive that found its way into the shallow outfield grass. It came off the bat at less than 70 miles an hour. That will prompt a conversation with the pitching coach, Jim Paddock. There is a lefty warming up out in the pen for the Biscuits. Well, there are not many options as a lefty out of the bullpen. TJ Fontaine and Jackson Lancaster are the two. It looks like Fontaine, but get out the binoculars. See if we can't spot a number. It is Fontaine. 6'5 lefty getting loose for Montgomery should Ferret need it. He's at 74 pitches and squaring off against Carson Semus, the leadoff man. First and second, nobody out here in the fifth. Back-to-back flare base hits. And the first pitch to Semus just misses the outside corner at the top of the zone. Cantrell stands at second base. Ed Howard behind him at first. Carson Semus, the leadoff man, is 0-2 against Michael Ferret. Pitch home. Wave and a miss. Got him to chase down and away. That was a cutter. Ferret, the Rays' eighth-ranked prospect, and he was a part of that Shane Bosch trade last year, which really hasn't worked out for the Orioles. And the fan base growing frustrated as they see players like Ferret really shining. Pitch home. And that one flared back to the screen, and it's 1-2 advantage for Ferret. Also involved in that trade were Caden Bodine, who was just promoted to High A Bowling Green, a very productive catcher. Played his college ball at Coastal Carolina and really shined in the college level and has shined at Single A Charleston this year. He's just moved up to Bowling Green. Michael Ferret obviously has turned in three straight quality starts. That in the balance right now. 1-2 pitch is lined foul. On the right side, out of play. Ball and two strikes. Austin O'Vern, the reigning player of the week, was involved in that Shane Bosch trade. It's Slater DeBrun, the final name. There's a flare back out of play and over our heads here in the booth. Ball and two strikes still on Carson Semus, the leadoff man who was struck out and grounded out today. Semus seen his average dip to 239. Prime opportunity to extend this 3-1 lead. And he hits a dribbler up the third base line. We'll come to rest foul. One and two the count. Michael Ferret on the hill. Working from the first base side of the slab. 80 pitches into this outing. Lifts home in the pitch. High and tight. Two balls and two strikes. Manager Kevin Bowles standing right next to the pitching coach Jim Paddock. Those two having a conversation about likely the plan for Ferret. Runners bouncing around. Runner goes. Here's the pitch. It's bounced foul up the first base line. And it was too close to take for Seamus. It would have been a strike. But both runners were going to be safe. They had things timed up perfectly against Michael Ferret. First and second, still nobody out. Bottom half of this frame. There's a pickoff attempt from Ferret. Cantrell back in safely. Three-one Smokies lead with nobody out and two aboard in the bottom of the fifth. Ferret ready's looking for a well-timed strikeout. Here it is. And he does get a swing and a miss. Piper blocks, and Seamus returns back to the dugout as the first out. It comes via strikeout number six for Ferret. He will stay out there to face Alex Ramirez, who is 0-for-2 with a strikeout. Ramirez was one of those players that were being considered, certainly so, for Player of the Week. He was outdone by Austin O'Vern. He's out in center field right now. Runners go. Pitch home. Swing and a miss. Piper's throw goes to second. It's off the helmet of the base runner, Howard, and carries into center field. It allows... Oh, they're pointing the runners back. I think they're calling batter interference on Ramirez, who has been called out. They're pointing both runners back. Could not see exactly what happened. Piper must have made contact with him. It's not a long discussion with the manager and third base coach, Lance Rimmel. All the runners back to their spots, and Ramirez is out. Well, that's a costly call for the Knoxville Smokies. Empty count on Carter Trice. That's a monster second out. Cantrell back at second. Howard behind him at first. Both those dancing around. Pitch home. Is fouled back out of play off of Trice's bat. It's pretty rare you see a call like that. Interference that leads to an out and steals a runaway. Pickoff attempt to second. Safe to the call. Arenamo slapped the tag down. Cantrell a little bit frustrated. Shaking his head. He lost his helmet in the process as Arenamo went jumping over top of him. Maybe some of that frustration from Cantrell is still just the fact that he thought he had scored. Just a couple of seconds ago. He's darting there on Ferret behind at second base. And the righty misses up top. First and second with two away. Ferret peering in at Carter Trice with Owen Ayer standing on deck. Here's the pitch. It's down and away for a ball. Two balls, no strikes. Two balls and one strike. That first pitch was fouled back. Cantrell running. He got a great jump. Piper will put it in his pocket. Both runners move up 90 feet on the double steal. They had Ferret timed to perfection. Cantrell got a walking lead and then a running start before it left Ferret's hand. And it cruised into third with ease. Howard followed in suit. And this one misses outside, so Owen Ayers, the cleanup man, will dig in. Let's see, will he face Michael Ferret? The answer is no. Owen Ayers will bat with the bases loaded and two gone. They're going to bring a lefty on to score up against him. Ayers, being a switch hitter, will more than likely flip around to the right side against the new lefty. It appears to be T.J. Fontaine emerging out of the bullpen. Bases are full. There are two away in the bottom of the fifth with the Smokies threatening to add on to their 3-1 lead. We'll step aside and come right back here on Jock 740.
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0: It's the former San Diego State Aztec coming on out of the pen, the 25-year-old T.J. Fontaine. What a situation he steps into. It's the cleanup hitting Owen Ayers, who will bat as a righty for the first time in this game, against the lefty. The base is loaded, a two-run game with two gone in the bottom of the fifth. Well, T.J. Fontaine has been up to the task so far this year. He has not allowed any of his three inherited runners to score. Lefty kicks home and misses downstairs. A ball and no strikes. They want an appeal and to no avail. Ayers, the 24-year-old, hitting as a righty. He's been solid this year with runners in scoring position. He's added to his tally here tonight. He's 6 for 22. And now with two home runs. Pitch home run. And that misses outside. Two balls and no strikes. Advantage to Ayers, the switch hitter, hitting as a righty. Talking about Ferret, who was a product of the State College of Florida. Lefty kicks home. And Piper snap throws deck to second, and they got him. Ed Howard caught leaking off the bag at second base. A heads-up play from Kenny Piper. And he's greeted by T.J. Fontaine with a big hug. And the Biscuits escape unscathed in the fifth. We go top six. The score still holding. 3-1 Smokies over the Biscuits on Jock 740.
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0: Top of the sixth inning, 3-1 Smokies. It is still Frankie Scalzo Jr. out there on the mound. He came on, picked up the final out of the fifth. There's a wave and a miss by Will Simpson. It's nothing in one. It's Simpson, Taylor, and Spikes, the three slated to hit here in the visiting half of the sixth frame. 10:15 local time. We got underway 90 minutes late thanks to rain. Pitch home. Call the strike. And it's nothing in two on Simpson. He's 0 for 2 tonight with a strikeout and a ground out to short. Guy that possesses a ton of pop in that right-handed swing. Scalzo Jr. rocks high in his pitch. Misses outside. And Ayers went diving towards that left-handed batter's box. Couldn't snare it. No damage done when the base is empty, and the count moves to 1-2. Pitch home. It's popped up right side towards foul ground. Oncoming is Ramirez, and a collision between him and Alvarez, the first baseman. The ball hits the dirt, and Alvarez hit the deck. Ramirez spun into the wall and sat down essentially on top of the short wall. Both of them walk gingerly back to their spots, but appear to be fine. A new life for Will Simpson. Frankie Scalzo Jr., 26 years old. This is his fifth outing of the year. Pitch home. It's swatted back the top of the netting, and it remains 1-2. Righties have not had much success against Scalzo. 1-11 now. Yadier Arenado flew out. Pitch home. And that one fouled off mid-thigh for Simpson. It's rare you see that, and he circles around the plate. He was way out in front of a changeup inside and hammered it off the inside of his quad. Walked all the way back towards that third base dugout, now circles back and is ready to go. For Scalzo Jr., this is his fourth separate year that he spent at least part of the season here in Knoxville. Pitch home. Simpson sends it foul back to the screen. Last year, Scalzo Jr. began the season with three appearances here with the Smokies to start up the year, and then was called back to AAA where he struggled. And this one lashed out to left, twisting away from the left fielder Trice. He slides and can't come up with it. Simpson will cruise into second base. He's got himself another double. It comes in a long battle with Frankie Scalzo Jr. And for Will Simpson, that is double number three of the series. Doubled in his first two at-bats yesterday. Now doubles here in his third at-bat in game two. A long battle, but he ultimately wins it. And leadoff man at second base for Braden Taylor. Here's the pitch. It misses up and away. Taylor singled and drove in a run his last time up. He's had two nice swings tonight, both of them coming off of Grant Kipp. Scalzo Jr. finalized his line, picking up the final out of the fifth inning. This one lashed into right center field, sinking quickly. Simpson got a good read. He's getting the windmill around from Gonzalez. Trouble out there and right for Ramirez, and the Biscuits add a run. Braden Taylor has driven in both tonight. And some good base running from Will Simpson. Got a good read on the flare out to right and raced around to score from second base. And the Biscuits are back within a run. Well, the age-old theory is that when one team threatens to score and does not, for whatever reason, the next team just seems to do it. And that was the case. Knoxville had the bases loaded and did not score in the bottom of the fifth, and now the Biscuits, two batters into the sixth, are back within a run. Taylor's 19th of the year. He's over at first base. Pitch home. Spikes chased downstairs. It's blocked by Owen Ayers. Pitch home. Spike squared to bunt. And it hits off the bottom of his front leg. Foul ball. The Smokies 3, the Biscuits 2. Tight contest here on a Wednesday night. Ricky Scalzo Jr. on the mound. Pitch home and spikes with a hesitant swing, goes around and is gone on strikes. There's the first out of the inning. It's the second time Spikes has struck out. It's the first strikeout for Frankie Scalzo Jr. There's Kenny Piper. Pitch home. Pitch on the outer edge, a call and strike. Two game. Knoxville and Montgomery played very tight last year. They split 9 games apiece across their 18 last year. As Piper skies one into the night sky. Shallow center field. 3 different fielders back there. It's the second baseman, Cantrell, who puts the squeeze on it. A pop out. And they're 2 away here in the frame. Three-two contest. Scalzo Jr. kicks home and gets a call and strike on the 9-hole hitting Gregory Barrios, who is 1-for-2 with a base hit and a line out. Pitch home. And this one struck well on one hop. Ed Howard has it. Sets his feet, delivers the strike, and that ends the inning. But Braden Taylor drives in his second. He brought home Will Simpson and the Biscuits. Narrow the gap. It's a 3-2 game. Bottom of the sixth coming up next. Smokies to the plate when we come back.
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0: Now the Biscuits got a run in the top of the sixth inning to cut the deficit to 1. And now T.J. Fontaine is on the mound. He came on in relief of Michael Ferrett and didn't have to record an out. Technically he did, but Owen Ayers was at the plate with the bases loaded when Kenny Piper, the catcher, caught Ed Howard sleeping there at second base, delivered a strike behind him to pick him off with a snap throw from the backstop. So Ayers, who stepped in with the bags full and 2 outs, will now look at the lefty T.J. Fontaine as a leadoff hitter in this last of the sixth inning. Ayers, we were talking about last time he was up. He doesn't face Ferret this time. He went 1-for-2 against Michael Ferret with 2 really nice swings. He got his A-plus swing on a 2-run homer in the first inning and then flew out on the warning track in right center field in his last trip. Pitch home. And he's out in front. There is a strike. Ayers, in his time last year in Myrtle Beach, talked about how the different sides of the plate. Sometimes you go through stretches as he waves and misses and falls behind 0-2. That sometimes you feel really good with your left-handed side. Sometimes One side or the other is feeling a little bit better. He did say, as a lefty with his dominant hand, his right hand being on the bottom of the bat as a left-handed hitter, he gets more power that way. And he trickles this one out towards shortstop. It's a hip-high hop for Barrios. A low throw, but Simpson digs it out. He stays planted on the bag, and Ayers is sent back to the dugout. Mentioned Ferret out of the State College of Florida. Those two did not cross paths. Owen Ayers went to the State College of Florida. They were 1 year apart. Ayers' first year at Marshall was the first season for Ferret at the State College of Florida. Here's Jefferson Rojas, first pitch. And the lefty Fontaine pumps a first pitch strike. The final line on Michael Ferret. He went 4 2/3, allowing 3 runs on 6 hits. One of them was a homer. It was a ground ball left side, cut off by the third baseman, Taylor, and delivers a head-high strike in time. 2 up, 2 down here in the bottom of the sixth for T.J. Fontaine. Ferret allowed 6 total hits, including the 1 homer. He walked 1 and struck out 6. Here's Edgar Alvarez, who had an RBI single back in the 4th inning. He is 1 for 2. Struck out looking in the 2nd. Base is empty and 2 gone. The lefty steps in, and the infield plays him to pull. Here's the pitch. It's called a strike. 0-1. Alvarez lists his favorite movie as Batman: Dark Knight. Pitch 0. There is pitch just beneath the knees. Creeping up on 10:30 Eastern time. Play here in the bottom of the 6th. 3-2 game. Pitch misses inside. And the advantage belongs to Alvarez. Fontaine, the lefty, kicks home. Lefty on lefty, and there is a called strike. Bottom of the zone with a slider. Fontaine possesses the traditional 3-pitch mix: fastball, slider, and changeup. He has now stranded every inherited runner that he has received. He came on and pitched with 2 outs and the bases loaded. And now has sat down the first 2 that he's faced in his first full inning. And he misses outside and lets the count run full. Alvarez now has an RBI in 3 straight games, tallying 5 across that span. He has delivered an extra base hit in back-to-back games, but just has the single to his name tonight. Pitch home. Wave and a miss, and Fontaine sits down Alvarez with a strikeout, his first, and it's a 1-2-3, bottom of the 6th. We head to the 7th, still a 1-run deficit for the Biscuits. 3-2 Smokies on Jock 740.
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4: Frankie Scalzo Jr. is done. They reach deeper into the bullpen and they call upon a new right-hander. We've got a little bit of time before we need to talk all about him. Just in between innings, open up the phone and saw a little bit of breaking news. And us being embedded deep in the heart of SEC country, both back in Montgomery and here in Knoxville, a little bit of breaking news. Pete Thamel, just over 15 minutes ago, announced that LSU has finalized the deal to bring back Coach O. Ed Orgeron is joining Lane Kiffin's staff. He led him to a title in 2019. Here is the leadoff hitting Austin Over. Fourth trip to the plate for him. He'll do it against the righty. In the first pitch, swing and a miss. On a scorching fastball. Scalzo Jr. will get the final line on him. This is Luis Rujano. Slightly closed off from the first base side of the slab. Kicks home. Missed outside with 95. Rujano has an ERA just south of 7. 6.97. This 1-1 pitch is tapped foul. Austin O'Vern has hit safely in 6 straight games. He has reached in this one. He's got all sorts of stretches going on. He has walked now in 5 straight games, including tonight. He's reached base in 7 in a row. Looking for a 7-game hitting streak. Pitcho misses upstairs. He has scored a run in 5 straight, 8 total in his last 5 games. He has not scored tonight. Biscuits could use him coming around to score. That is a 3-2 deficit for Montgomery. Pitcho misses low, and the count is full. Now, Vern has seen his fair share of pitches tonight. Seen a couple of deep counts. That ball did not miss by much. There's an argument to be made that it was a strike for Rujano. Righty kicks high and delivers home. Elevates the fastball. Struck him out. First strikeout for Rujano. And let's get to that final line on Frankie Scalzo Jr. The 26-year-old righty came on, and he lasted an inning and a third. He gave up 1 run, and it came on 2 hits, no walks. He did strike out 1. First pitch swinging is Matt Corbath, and he pops it out of play on the right side. Right-hander delivers home and misses down and away. Rujano, 23 years old. This is outing number 10 on the year for him. A lot of his issues this year have come with not being able to get out the first batter. He's able to do that. Lefties have struggled against him. Righties have gotten to him as they pop up and foul ground on the right side. Alvarez camped underneath it. He puts the squeeze on it with 2 hands, and there are 2 away. Coming into the night, lefties just a 167 average against Rujano, whereas right-handed hitters hitting over 300. He's got a fastball, cutter, slider, curveball, and changeup arsenal. This is his second season at AA Knoxville. He's given up at least 1 run, well, at least 2 runs, but at least 1 earned run in each of his last 2 outings. And in 4 out of 5, Xavier Isaac tardy on a fastball at 95. 2 gone here in the top of inning number 7. Rujano set at his belt, has the sign, kicks home, and Isaac again late on the fastball. A little bit extra on that one at 96. Isaac has walked twice tonight. He has struck out. He's also scored one of the two runs for Montgomery. They have six hits tonight. Both teams have six hits. Knoxville leads it 3-2. There is the 0-2 pitch. Isaac lays off of a slider down and in. Rujano readies, kicks home. And just missed outside with a fastball. And the count's back to even. Rujano had originally elected to play at the University of South Florida for entering the draft, and then was drafted in the 13th round by the Cubs in 2022. Pitch home. Bounce on the ground, up the middle, and into right center field. The base hit for Xavier Isaac. And he extends his hitting streak to five games, and has reached three times tonight. Comes on a two-out base knock. Isaac has reached in 16 straight games, which is a team high. He's now reached three times tonight and pushes the lineup to Yadier Arenado, who's playing in his 25th game of the year. Rays 14th ranked prospect digs in. He's hitless tonight. Isaac runs, and he got such a good read that Ayers just holds on to get the strike call. A stolen base for Xavier Isaac, and the tying run is in scoring range. That one fully on Rujano. And a balk will move Isaac over to third. And in the span of one pitch, Isaac goes first to third, and he's 90 feet away from tying this game. Stolen base and a balk. Rujano readies, kicks home, down in the dirt, and Ayers saves a run. Smothered a slider down in the dirt, and the count is even at a ball and a strike. Rujano set at his belt, working from the first base side. Pitch, wave and a miss. A vicious hack by Arenado, and he's down to his final strike. One and two. This gets trailing by a run. Top seven, 3-2 the score. One and two the count on the right-handed hitting top 15 prospect. Here's the pitch. It's lashed high in the air, deep to center field. Seamus going back, looking up. This one's gone. Yadier Arenado flips this game on its head. It's a two-run blast to straightaway center. It just snuck out. And the Biscuits lead for the first time tonight. It's 4-2 Montgomery. The seventh of the year for Yadier Arenado, and he joins the 20 RBI club. What a big fly to straightaway center field. How about that? The Biscuits back on top here in the seventh inning. Is an offense that has found their stride lately. Rujano's first pitch dips inside to Will Simpson. Simpson doubled to lead off the sixth inning. Pitch home. Simpson taps it foul up the third baseline. It had been a second since Arenado homered. And he got every piece of that ball and shot it over the wall. Just snuck over the 400 sign in straightaway center field. And the Biscuits lead 4-3. Simpson looking to follow up that act. Ball and a strike on it. There's the pitch. And it just rides inside, a breaking ball. This inning started with a strikeout for Rujano. Guy that traditionally has struggled to get the first out of an inning. Struggled against the leadoff man. This one lashed into left field and hooking towards the corner over to cut it off. Carter Trice. Simpson digging around to second. Here's the throw. It's online and it is in time. Simpson frustrated, pleading his case with the umpire. He thought he was in there. The ball got there simultaneously. And the second baseman, Hayden Cantrell, applied the tag. Simpson has himself a base hit. But the Biscuits are done in the seventh. They get two runs on the home run from Yadier Arenado, his seventh. And Montgomery leads 4-3. Bottom seven up next, the Smokies to the dish. When we come back on John 740.
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4: Yadier Arenado flipped this game on its head. Top of the frame. We're now here in the bottom of the seventh. First time tonight that the Knoxville Smokies have trailed here in their home ballpark. Ariel Armas. First pitch. And he takes downstairs. Yadier Arenado. With the big swing. Been a second for Arenado since the last homer for him. Good to see him get back on track in that power department, his seventh of the year. Pitch home, and it misses outside. It's still the lefty, T.J. Fontaine, who enjoyed a 1-2-3 inning in the bottom of the sixth. He has the bottom third of the card. T.H. in the box right now. Here's the pitch. And he takes outside for a ball. Hayden Cantrell is set to follow, as is Ed Howard. Each of them singled in their last trips, but were stranded on the base paths. Pitch home. And a 3-0 is called a strike. They get three balls to one strike on Fontaine, who we mentioned attended San Diego State, was drafted in 2023 in the 14th round. Lefty kicks, and his pitch misses outside for ball four. The leadoff man walks here in the seventh. Here's Hayden Cantrell, who singled and was left at third his last time up. Fontaine made in multiple different summer ball circuits. Developed into a durable left-handed arm to begin his college career. He went 13-11 with a 4.18 ERA and 180 strikeouts in his time in college. Represented Team USA back in 2019 in the 18U World Series. Left-hander set at his chest and kicks the 0-1. Cantrell pops up a bunt. Piper stands right underneath it and gloves it for the out. A bunt foul out to the catcher, Kenny Piper. It is not exactly what Cantrell had in mind. Steps back to the first base dugout. Fontaine has been really tough on opposing hitters, especially right-handed bats. righties are 0 for 3 against them in this game. One has worked a walk. That brings righties' totals to 2 for 21. Here's another one in Ed Howard. He is down in the count, nothing in one. First pitch slider at the bottom of the zone. Here's the second pitch. Wave and a miss. Went to the changeup. Got him to go fishing beneath the zone, and it's nothing and two. Fontaine began this year at High A Bowling Green. Was really sharp out of the bullpen. Sent here at the very end of April. Here's the pitch. It's downstairs, blocked by Piper. Fontaine did make one relief appearance with the Biscuits last year. It was an interesting one. It was scoreless. The bases were loaded at one point. Left-handed reliever kicks home, and Howard spoils the two-strike pitch. 1-2. Fontaine readies. 1-2 the count. Long hole. Here's his pitch. It's downstairs. 2 balls, 2 strikes. Here's the offering. Bounce on the ground, left side, past the diving third baseman, Taylor. This one buries itself in the corner. Armas racing around third. He gets the windmill. The throw into the infield is cut off by the shortstop. And Ed Howard with an RBI double, his second hit. And we are back to even. 4 apiece here in the bottom of the seventh. Howard drives in his second of the year. And the leadoff walk comes around to bite T.J. Fontaine. Carson Semus will step up. He will do so against the new arm. The manager, Kevin Bowles, is out. T.J. Fontaine is done. And the Biscuits will go to the bullpen. We'll introduce you to that new arm when we come back. Tied at 4. The go-ahead run here in the bottom of the 7th is at second base with 1.

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3: Derek Eddington is on out of the bullpen for the Biscuits. He will inherit a runner at second base. And there is one gone here in the bottom of the seventh. We are tied at four in a game that started 90 minutes behind the scheduled first pitch thanks to rain. Because of that, we are coming up on 11 o'clock local time here on the East Coast. Carson Simas digs in. He'll do so against Derek Eddington. Game tied at four. Eddington lifts in his first pitch. Misses inside. Derek attacks with a sinker and a slider combination. He's 6'8". Has the fastball that can reach triple digits. Lives around 96 to 98 with that sinker. Works in a solid slider. Looks back at Howard and kicks home. Simas bounces it on the ground, a fair ball into the right field corner. Howard will come around to score with ease. Simas digging for second. He's thinking three. He gets the windmill around. Here comes the relay. It's cut off by Barrios. Simas overslides the bag, but he's got himself an RBI triple, and the Smokies have clicked here in the seventh. Simas drives in his 17th, and it is now a 5-4 Knoxville lead with Alex Ramirez stepping in. He was called out his last trip up on a batter's interference. He is 0-3. Time being called. Not exactly sure what the issue was. Home plate umpire Cass Cousins just stared over into the first base dugout. Right-hander kicks home. This one lashed at Barrios. He has it and flips to Braden Taylor. A double play ends the inning, but the damage done. Two runs come around to score. Both of them charged to T.J. Fontaine, and the Biscuits trail 5-4 here on the road in Knoxville to the Smokies as we go top eight on Jack 740.
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3: Luis Rujano is back on the mound. Biscuits squared him up pretty solid in their first look at him. Frankie Scalzo Jr. went an inning and a third. He allowed one run on two hits. Didn't issue any walks, and he struck out one. Luis Rujano came on and Sat down the first two batters that he saw with relative ease. He struck out O'Hearn and got a foul out to first base off of Matt Horvath's bat.

0: But Xavier Isaac had himself a base hit, and the big swing came from Yadier Arenamo, a two-run homer to straightaway center. The Biscuits have surrendered that lead right back. It is 5-4 Knoxville. Top of the eighth, here's Braden Taylor, and the lefty watches upstairs out of the right hand of Luis Rujano. Taylor, Spikes, and Piper, the 6, 7, and 8 batters slated to hit here in the frame. Here's the pitch. It's popped back out of play. Off the sheet metal behind home plate at the sweet level. 1-1 the count on Braden Taylor. And this game has back-to-back RBI singles. Trying to get stuff started here in the 8th, and he has to hop out of the way. And in doing so, he jumps ahead 2-1. A curveball way inside, right at his front hip. Taylor has two hits. Has hit the ball hard all three times. Waves and misses. And a fastball downstairs, and the count evens it 2-2. Biscuits trailing 5-4. They have out-hit Knoxville tonight, 9-8. They've also committed one error to Knoxville's two. Taylor wiggles the bat above his left shoulder. Here's the pitch. And he takes a breaking ball inside. And the count is full. This one lying down the right field line, slicing foul. Taylor, with those two hits, has raised his average back above 200. It's been a minute for him since he's been hitting over 200. Taylor, a really talented player. Former first-round pick. He set all sorts of records at TCU. Pitch home. A half swing, and he fouls it off. Looks at his bat. And after assessing the damage, he says, it's all right. He'll stay in there. Face another 3-2 count. Left-hander slightly open stance. Here's the pitch. And he swings and misses. Chase, ball four, up and away. That's the second for Rujano. He struck out the first man that he faced in the seventh for allowing a pair of two-out hits, rather three in a row. Actually snaps a streak of three consecutive hits with Will Simpson caught trying to stretch a single into a double. Here's Ryan Spikes. He goes after the first pitch, golfs it down the right field line, and it slices its way into the seats. Nothing and one. Spikes is 1-for-3 in this game. He's hitting .229 at the moment. He has a single and has struck out twice. Right-hander sat at his back right hip, peering over his left shoulder, and the pitch, this one bounced back up the middle and into center field. It's a multi-hit game for Ryan Spikes, who has been seeing a beach ball as of late. Spikes has driven in a run in three in a row. He is not here tonight. He's not really had many opportunities. But it is 2-for-4. That has driven in seven runs, including his none tonight across his last four. Here's Kenny Piper. Homered yesterday, and the pitch misses upstairs. Piper now has 5 home runs. He's in search of his first hit tonight. He has flown out to center, struck out looking, and popped out to second base. Biscuits catcher missed 5 of the 6 games last week with a quad injury. Pitch home. This one lashed into left field, a base hit on a line. Spikes will take the turn at second and chop his feet to shut it down. It's a loud single through the left side for Kenny Piper. Back-to-back base hits, and the Biscuits threatening here in the top of the 8th. They have the go-ahead run over at first base, and out comes the pitching coach. It is George Stanopoulos. innings. The slow trot out of the first base dugout. The entire infield will converge on the back of the mound with the righty Luis Rujano. Rujano moved stateside as a kid to play high school baseball. Originally from Valencia, Venezuela. But went to Sunshine State Elite Academy in Kissimmee, Florida. And the mound visit concludes, and here is Gregory Barrios. Runners at first and second, a one-run game in the first pitch. Big swing and a miss by Barrios. Barrios is 1-for-3 in this game. He has singled, lined to center, and grounded sharply to shortstop. Mentioned earlier, he's seen a surge in power as of late, even in his batting practice rounds. Has led to higher strikeout numbers, but he's still one of the best in the Southern League at avoiding the strikeout. Just does not have a lot of swing and miss in his game. Ton of command of the strike zone, too. Rare guy that chases. Pitch home. And he watches inside. Pulled even at 1-1. That was a curveball that missed. Still no wind here at Covenant Health Park. Turned into a peaceful evening. Here now 11 o'clock Eastern time. Pitch home. Barrios watches just outside with a slider. Rujano, 6'4", 200 pounds. Still just 23. Trying to work out of this first and second jam. Here's his pitch. Barrios breaks his bat on a flare to shortstop. Howard has it, sets his feet, low throw, and Alvarez is able to dig it out. But both runners move up, and so the tying run is at third, the go-ahead run at second. On a broken bat ground out by Gregory Barrios. Now, if you're going to circle anybody as a Biscuits fan that you want at the plate in this scenario, it's a guy that's hitless tonight in Austin O'Vern. He's a 317 hitter after the 0-for-3 with a walk. He has struck out each of his last two times. This is the second look for him at the righty Rujano. Here's the first pitch. And it clips the outer edge at the top of the zone. And it's nothing and one on O'Vern. Austin is certainly the leader for the Player of the Month in May award. Southern League pitch misses downstairs. He's coming off of being named the Player of the Week, but in the month of May, he is just tearing the cover off the baseball, leading in all sorts of different categories in the Southern League, including average, total hits, total bases, OPS, slugging. Here's the pitch. Up and in, he backs out of the way of it. And the advantage belongs to the Biscuit center fielder. Two balls and a strike. First base is open with Matt Horvath standing on deck. The Biscuits trailing 5-4. And there's runners at second and third. Here's the pitch. Over and watches outside, and now in full control at 3-1. Austin has hit safely in six straight games. He does not have a hit tonight. Rujano from the first base side of the slab. Comes set, kicks, and the pitch. Way upstairs for ball four. And O'Vern walks to load the bases. Well, the bags are full with two outs for Matt Horvath. Horvath is 1-for-4 tonight. And this appears to be the end of the line for Rujano. The manager, Lance Rymel, trots out to the mound. That'll be it for Rujano. We'll see who the Smokies turn to with the bases loaded and a one-run game top of the eighth inning. Past 11 o'clock here in the Volunteer State. We'll step aside on Jock 740 and be right back.
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0: Well, Knoxville turns to one of their best out of the bullpen. This is Evan Taylor coming on, the 26-year-old. A sub-1 ERA. 0.98 ERA in 12 outings this year. He has one save. Guy that was originally drafted back in 2022 by the Miami Marlins, a native of Florence, Alabama. And the lefty is on in relief. Played his college ball in the SEC at Arkansas, and Evan Taylor will try to work out of the jam. He will square off against Mac Horvath with the bags full and two outs. Luis Rujano watches anxiously from the dugout. Taylor sub-1 ERA. Dons the number 39 on the back of his all-white uniform. Bases are loaded. Spikes is at third. Piper behind him at second. Austin O'Hearn at first after the walk. That chased Rujano from the game. Here's the first pitch. Swing and a miss by Horvath. Nothing and one. Now Horvath, a righty in the box against lefties this year, hitting just shy of 300. There's the pitch. And Horvath takes a slider on the outside edge. Just clipped it. And it's nothing and two. Hitters this year have struggled against Taylor. Just a 169 opponent batting average. He's ahead 0-2. Bags full. The lefty set at his belt. Peers in. Kicks to Ayers. And misses inside. Horvath works the count to 1-2. Bases are loaded in a one-run game, top of inning number 8. Horvath, the prime opportunity, has a hit already tonight. He's 1-for-4. Trying to drive in a run. And he bounces one up the middle, and it leaks into left center field. One run scores. Here comes Piper. He will score, and the Biscuits are back in front. Down to his final strike. Mac Horvath flares one up the middle, just outside of Ed Howard's reach on a forehand. And it was hit softly enough that two runs come around to score. Spikes pushes in, Piper scores behind him, and the Biscuits retake the lead. It is 6-5, and here is Xavier Isaac. Mac Horvath delivers. And Isaac sends one foul out of play. That is the third base hit of the inning, and those two runs are charged to Luis Rujano. Taylor was a strike away from getting out of it. Now here's a high drive out to right field. Ballpark will hold it. Ramirez camped underneath and right. He's there to squeeze it above his ball cap. But the Biscuits are back in front thanks to the two-run base hit by Mac Horvath. 6-5 the score. Bottom of the eighth next. Biscuits out in front of the Smokies on Jocks 740.
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0: Derek Eddington remains on the mound. The Biscuits retake the lead. This has been quite the game on Wednesday night. Past 11 o'clock Eastern time, we didn't get underway until 90 minutes after the slated first pitch due to rain. What a weird week. Banana Ball Tour comes through here in Knoxville tomorrow, so it is an off day for the Biscuits. They'll be back in action on Friday against the Smokies here in this ballpark, but there is some bad weather throughout the week. Some rain anticipated pretty much every night for the rest of the week. Pitch home, and Carter Trice takes ball one just outside. A slider from Derek Eddington. Biscuits will make up for the off day tomorrow with a doubleheader on Saturday. Right-hander deals home. There's a wave and a miss. Went back to the slider. Got Trice to swing over top of it. It is Trice, Ayers, and Rojas. The three batters due up here in the inning. Slightly closed off stance for the tall right-hander Eddington. Here's his pitch. Gets a foul ball, and that one caught home plate umpire Cass Cousins in the left hand, and you saw his indicator go flying. What is an indicator, you ask? The clicker. Everybody calls it a clicker, and umpires are very, very keen on making sure that that's an indicator is what it's called. Keeps track of the balls, the strikes, the outs, and the inning. If you get a really fancy one, sometimes the score as well. Eddington kicks home, and his two-strike pitch is cut through. Got him with a slider downstairs. Eddington has his first strikeout. T.J. Fontaine's final line is 1 2/3. He allowed two runs on one hit. He walked one, and he struck out one. Eddington allowed a triple and then picked up a line-out double play that went shortstop to third. There's Owen Ayers batting as a lefty, and he watches a called strike. Sinker at 96. Ayers homered as a lefty back in the first inning. Flew out on the track as a lefty in the second at bat, and as a righty grounded out to short last time. He lashes this one, but it slices its way off the netting down the left field line. And it's 0-2 on Owen Ayers. Ayers hitting an even 200 at the level, and he was the player of the week a couple of weeks back here in the Southern League, and has cooled off since, but has found his swing yet again tonight. And the reason he has struggled here as of late has been due to an injury that he's been able to tough out. He missed a little bit of time last week as a result. Brady kicks home, and Ayers watches up and away, goes to the backstop, and it's 1-2. Dealing with a hand injury, took a foul ball off of one of his fingers. He was catching, and it just keeps getting a little bit aggravated. You know, something just hits it right. And a bullpen session, a check swing, they say he went around, and had a fortuitous call for Derek Eddington. Ayers not one to argue, and he had a word with home plate umpire Cass Cousins, really more directed at Drew Buffelli, the crew chief, down the third base line. And from this vantage point, there's not many good angles. Not a good angle for that one, though. Pitch home is a called strike at the top of the zone, and to be quite frank, Ayers did not go there. But he is called out on strikes on a check swing. Eddington has struck out each of the two he's faced. And now is ahead 0-1 on Jefferson Rojas. Make that 0-2. Rojas on the backswing caught Piper's mask and quickly flipped around to make sure he was all good. And Kenny is all right. 0-2 the count. Eddington looking to sit down the side. Right-hander peers in and lifts home. There's a bounding ball foul up the first baseline. Eddington filling up the strike zone. He sat down Trice on four pitches. He sat down Ayers on four pitches. This will be his fourth pitch to Jefferson Rojas. There's the pitch. It's lashed high in the air, right center field. O'Byrne racing over at the wall is there to glove it. It took him all the way back to the Budweiser sign in right center field, up pressed against it. He was there to glove it, and the lead stays at 6-5. Biscuits look to tack on. Top of the ninth inning when we come back with them out in front of the Smokies here on Wednesday night on Jock 740.
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6: Now pitching number five is Wyatt.
0: There's a new arm on the mound. It is the former Oakland Athletics draft pick out of Grand Canyon University, Vince Riley. Riley has the top of the ninth inning, looking to keep this a one-run deficit for his group. The Biscuits trying to win their fourth in a row and their second to open up the series. Here's Yadier Arenamo. Right-hander Riley on the mound. He stands 5'10", 160. Kicks high, and there's a pitch up and in that Arenamo chases at 98. Riley, a flamethrower. He's been good this year. 13 games, one start. He has three saves and boasts a 2.70 ERA. Riley takes a deep breath. He kicks high and is 0-1. Fits on the outer edge at 96 with a sinker. To Arenamo, Simpson, and Taylor, the 4-5 and 6 batters, trying to tack on some insurance. Righty takes a deep breath in his pitch. Misses down and away. Ball and two strikes. Vince Riley has a twin brother named Blake. Played at Loyola Marymount. High leg kick in his pitch. Wave and a miss. Arenamo chased. Ayers able to hold on. And that results in the first down. That's via Vince Riley's first strikeout. Riley has made the steady climb up the ranks. He began in the Oakland A's organization, being drafted in the 18th round in 2022. With single-A Myrtle Beach back in 2024, high South Bend last year, and now spending all of this year here at double-A Knoxville. Clock violation assessed on Riley. And it's 1-0. Riley sent, peering in. Kicks home to Simpson. And misses upstairs, make it 2-0. Riley was released in 2023 during his time with the A's organization. Look back at his numbers, he only pitched four times. He pitched pretty well. four outings, had a 3.86 ERA, but was released and quickly swooped up by the Cubs. Gets a called strike on Simpson, and it is 3-1. Moratti has the ball pinned to his back. Now comes Sad at the belt. 3-1 to Simpson. Is taking a called strike towards the top of the zone, and it is 3-2. Crowd past 11:20 here Eastern has thinned down a little bit. Gotta remember, it's a Wednesday night. Righty kicks high and delivers. There's a wave and a miss. Elevated fastball, and Riley strikes out his second. Two gone here in the top of the ninth inning. Those fans that have stuck around are getting involved back in the Smokies on this Wednesday. Here is Braden Taylor. Taylor is 2-for-4 tonight. He has two RBI singles. And he pops up the first pitch. Left side, foul ground. Should be room for Jefferson Rojas, who's dancing around. And with a red glove, snares the final out. Biscuits go quietly in the top of the ninth against Vince Riley. He sends us bottom nine. Last chance for the Smokies. We'll see who's on the bump when we come back. Biscuits leading by a run.
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0: Alexander Alberto is on for the save. Biscuits leading by a run. Bottom of the ninth inning, 6-5 advantage. It's been a back-and-forth affair here in the late innings. We creep closer to 11:30 local time. Alexander Alberto, the flame-throwing righty. He'll hit triple digits with that fastball that's got a lot of life to it. Berto on, and he gets Edgar Alvarez, Ariel Armas, and Hayden Cantrell. 6-7 and 8 batters. Here's the first pitch. It's pumped in there. A fastball called a strike. Alberto has had some good, some bad, more good than bad this year. He rocks home and misses up and away. Control at times can be an issue for him. Really hasn't hurt him in the walk department all that often. Where it has hurt him is he's fell behind batters and allowed them to sit fastball. He kicks high in his pitch. Swing and a miss, and he hops ahead. 1-2 on Alvarez. This is game number 15 for Alberto. He comes in with a 3.63 ERA. He does not have a save opportunity this year. Let's hit first. Here's a grounder over to first base. Simpson will glove it. He'll take it to the bag himself. And there's one away. Smokies down to their final 2 outs. And Ariel Armas will stand in.
6: The second base hitter, Ariel Armas.
0: There, Joe, the 24-year-old. Righties have really struggled against them. Lefties have been those that have had success. There's a baseball out in front of the dugout. Esteban Gonzalez goes and picks it up. He'll flip it back in to the Biscuits dugout, and we'll resume play here with the DH stepping in. He is 0-for-2 with a pair of ground balls. First time he sees Alberto. First pitch. Trickler back towards the mound. Alberto fumbled it for a second. Falling away. Delivers it 100 across over to first base. Boy, he let it eat. Falling away from the mound. And he has the second out. Had it pop in and out of his bright yellow glove. And then falling away. Delivered a strike over to Will Simpson. And the Smokies down to their final out here on Wednesday night. Hayden Cantrell, who is 1-for-3. An 0-67 hitter this year. Digs in as a lefty. First pitch. Fastball middle at 97. Called a strike. Biscuits leading 6-5. And it's been a back and forth affair. Biscuits fell behind early. 2-0 in the first inning. Here's the pitch. A foul ball, and it's nothing in two. Alberto making quick work to this point of the Smokies. Trying to hold on to this first place in the Southern League South Division. Here's the pitch. 0-2. Swing and a miss. Got him with a slider. And on eight pitches, the flame-throwing righty sits down the Smokies. And Montgomery improves to 22-19. Down Knoxville tonight and come from behind fashion. 6-5 the final score. Biscuits hop out to a 2-0 lead in the series on the road. They stay a perfect 5-0 in road games here in the month of May. And we'll step aside. When we come back, we'll recap it. Look ahead to

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6: Back at Covenant Health Park, Luke Maley hanging out with you. A Wednesday night winner for the Biscuits. They did it in come-from-behind fashion. Derek Eddington picks up the win, his first with Montgomery this year. He's 1-3. Luis Rujano suffers the loss, dropping to 1-2. Alexander Alberto made quick work in that ninth inning of the Smokies order, sitting down the side, 1-2-3. Capped it off with a strikeout, his one and only, face the minimum in the ninth. Michael Ferret started the game. He went 4 2/3 of three-run baseball. T.J. Fontaine ran into a little bit of trouble, but he was picked up by the offense. He gave up two over an inning and two-thirds. Derek Eddington picked up the win with an inning and two-thirds of scoreless one-hit and two-strikeout baseball. And Alexander Alberto slammed the door, throwing up zeros across one inning in the ninth and had the one strikeout to cap it off. You look at the offensive performances for Montgomery. They fell behind early on an Owen Ayers two-run homer to make it 2-0. That was his fifth home run. Kenny Piper had an opportunity in that fourth inning but couldn't get a run home. And the Biscuits were able to inch closer on a Braden Taylor RBI single. Then you go back to the bottom four. They extended the lead back to 3-1 against Ferret on an Edgar Alvarez single. Braden Taylor again with his second RBI single in the sixth got the Biscuits back within a run. And then Yadier Arenado's seventh home run of the year, a big fly to center, flipped the game on its head, making it 4-3. Ed Howard responded in the bottom of the seventh with a game-tying RBI double, and Carson Semus felt like maybe he had the big hit of the game, an RBI triple to give Knoxville the lead back 5-4 in that seventh. But Mac Horvath came through in the eighth inning. A two-run, two-out, two-strike base hit to give the Biscuits a 6-5 advantage in the eighth. That is where we ended up. 6-5 the final score. Montgomery, 6 runs on 12 hits and 1 error. They left 9 on the base paths, going 4-10 with runners in scoring range. It's 5 runs on 8 hits, 2 errors for Knoxville. They left 3 on and hit a 500 mark. 3-6 with runners in scoring range. Again, Eddington the win, Rujano the loss, Alberto the save. In a game that took 2 hours and 53 minutes with a 1 hour and 33 minute delay in front of a crowd of just shy of 3,000. We turn our attention to tomorrow. It's banana ball. It's an off day for the Biscuits tomorrow. They're back in action here on Friday, and that is slated to be a 6 o'clock first pitch where T.J. Nichols makes his return for Montgomery. He is 0-0 this year and in one start posted a 1.8 ERA. He'll oppose Jake Knapp for the Knoxville Smokies. He is 0-1 with a 4.98 ERA. Well, no baseball tomorrow. We were able to get this one done late, just past 10:30 back in Montgomery. On behalf of our producer, Michael Killer Kelly, pushing all the right buttons, I'm Luke Maley saying thanks for hanging out with us on this Wednesday. You can catch the Biscuits back in action on Friday. 6 o'clock first pitch, with pregame coverage beginning at 5:50 here on Jock 740.

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1: Anybody. Since February, I've been talking about them winning the finals. They can't do it.
2: I had a 14-1 ticket to win, for them to win the finals since January. So you and I both are reliable.
1: They can't do it without Dylan Harper and De'Aaron Fox. Like, that's just my point. Like, I think that those two injuries are potentially crippling, because I don't know how many more. Is it Jordan McLaughlin? I don't know how many more Jordan McLaughlin minutes I can stand.
2: Jordan McLaughlin.
1: Mitch Johnson.
2: Hey, shout
1: can
2: out,
1: we just.
2: Shout out. Well, I'm giving shout out. Shout out to the folks in L.A. We're on in L.A. now, and Jordan McLaughlin's a USC guy. And he's a member, Denton Day, producer of the show, of the Bald Man Club. So you and him. Bald is beautiful. Jordan McLaughlin's beautiful as well. So how's that going, too?
1: He's not good at basketball. That's the problem. He is a net negative for them. They have to play a totally different defense when he's on the floor. Thank God he was able to hit two threes, or else, like, what else is he out there for, man? Mitch Johnson, play Harrison Barnes. Can we get this out to the world? Play Harrison Barnes, Mitch Johnson.
2: Black Falcon.
1: What the hell
2: Black
1: are you
2: Falcon.
1: Doing, pal?
2: Black
1: you can't
2: Falcon.
1: Go. You in a series, especially against Oklahoma City, where everybody's 6'4 and up. Like, you can't play Jordan McLaughlin. You just can't.
2: Harrison Barnes. Target.
1: Need it.
2: Reaction.
1: Play Lindy Waters.
2: 840-4910. Put Robert Horry out there. 310-840-4910. What's Bruce Bowen up to?
1: Mitch Johnson might as well hop out of his damn quarter zip and go play up to himself.
2: Put Avery Johnson out there. That's what they need.
1: Can we talk about Shea too, though, man? Like, for him to have the first half that he had.
2: Shea Butter.
1: Uh-huh. For him to have the first half that he had in game one, only scoring 4 points, came alive in the fourth quarter when they needed him. Tonight from the outset, aggressive, on the MVP timing that we know, getting downhill, knocking down jump shots. And look, the battle, my favorite matchup, I think, in this series is probably SGA versus Stephon Castle. The way that those two dudes are going at each other. And by the way, we talk about the injury situation with Harper and Fox. Castle may be under arrest for assault for what he did to Isaiah Hartenstein, dunking on him the way that he did. He may not be available for the next game. I was impressed, though, by Castle and SGA tonight.
2: DeJounte Murray, put him in. Marco Bellinelli, throw him out there. Figure it out. Just trying to think of other obscure.
1: Former Spurs.
2: Patty Mills.
1: Yeah,
2: Patty Mills. Get him out there.
1: We need him.
2: Figure it out. I got something in me, coach. Let's do it. 310-840-4910, continuing to get your reaction to OKC San Antonio. And while this series is just getting started, is it possible that the Eastern Conference Finals is, to quote the great Billy Packer, over? That's next on Westwood One Sports Night.
0: Aaron Rodgers says this season is his last.
3: Yes, this is it.
0: Yeah. Will Rodgers go out like John Elway and Peyton Manning did with a Lombardi trophy in his hands? Westwood One Sports.
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22: There's something I'd like to talk to you about today, something that's been circulating on the internet that's become a real problem. Deep fake videos of me endorsing products that I've never even heard of and I have no relationship with whatsoever. Let me tell you clearly, these videos are scams. They are designed to take your money. Now, a couple things you should keep in mind. If something sounds too good to be true, it probably is. When you look at these videos, if they don't seem natural, if there's something off about them, the audio or the video, it's probably AI generated. And if you come across something that does pique your interest, see if you can find evidence of it from other sources. I promise you this, if I discover something incredible that you need to know about, I'm going to talk about it somewhere that you can easily find, not on some shady social media site. I'm Dr. Sanjay Gupta, helping you live a better life.
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1: That's also a text line as well. If you'd like to text us and engage with us and our community, go to Westwood One Sports Night on YouTube, because as Pine Needle spells out, this is such an incredibly fun chat room, especially after a few cocktails. Yep, that does check out. And shout out to Aaron, who pointed out that I don't know anything about moisturizer. So the chat gets a little loose from time to time, Linnell.
2: That was me no selling the chat, by the way. So the battle lines have been drawn, is what I would say. That's my last reference for the rest of the night. There will be no mistaking where I stand with the chat.
1: 49-10, okay. I didn't know there was a rivalry between
2: you can call it that. You'd have to be able to compete if there was a rivalry, Josh.
1: Wow. Hit on a nerve. Didn't mean to do so. Let's go to Bert, who's in Baltimore. 310-840-4910. Bert! Did tonight change your view on the Western Conference Finals at all?
17: What's up, boys? No, it didn't. I can't believe De'Aaron Fox's injury wasn't more widely known, that it was as bad as it was. I don't think, Linnell, I heard you say you don't think, what's the dude who got hurt tonight?
2: Dylan Harper? If he was healthy and it was no Fox, I think they would have a shot.
17: I agree, but I don't think they can win the series unless Fox comes back. I haven't seen much information as to whether that's a certainty or not. I think if Fox doesn't come back, they can't win. If he does come back, they do win. A basketball team without a point guard is not, they're no different than playing with their second or third team quarterback right now. It's a next to impossible task. I sure would love to see him healthy. Linnell, I do have one question for you, and I'll take it off the air.
2: Uh-oh.
17: I don't like James Larden either.
2: Larden?
17: With that said, Harden made 35 baskets in the last series and had 31 turnovers. You know, you're always talking about more turnovers than baskets, and mm-hmm. that's a terrible ratio. But Steph Castle has made 15 baskets and has 20 turnovers himself. Why are you not up here, in his grill? Why are you willing to take what he gives you? Why aren't you giving him a hard time? I'll hang up and listen, guys. Thanks.
2: This is Steph Castle's first time in the conference finals, and he's giving you way more offense than James Harden is. Giving you way more off. I would definitely double check and fact check the turnover to basket made ratio that Bert just gave. But James Harden isn't impacting the game offensively the way that Stephon Castle is. He is getting downhill at will, going straight at Shai Gilgeous-Alexander. Yeah, he's turning the ball over at times, but outside of him, who else has the ability to really break the defense down and create shots for other people?
1: This is a good segue, too. Let's just hit on this before circling back to Rodgers and circling back to the Western Conference Finals. This Knicks-Cavs series is already over. This is a wrap. It's one game in, Josh, and so much can happen. Sure, short of devastating injuries knocking the Knicks down a few pegs, this is a wrap. We've known this was going to be a wrap for a while. Game one was Cleveland's best shot. New York was coming off more than a week of rest. We saw the rust and how slow it was to hit shots. The Cavaliers, again, we don't need to fully relitigate it. They built a 22-point fourth quarter lead. You're not going to come closer to winning at Madison Square Garden than you're going to come close as you did there. And the fact that they lost the game that way is going to cost them game two, too, because not all losses are made the same. Some linger, and that's one that's going to linger. And the longer this series goes, Linnell, the more Cleveland's legs get exposed. There are no travel days in this series. There aren't any long layoffs in between. The Knicks, they, again, had the 9 days to rest, more than a week. The Cavaliers, they didn't just go 7 games in the last series. They went 7 games in the first series against the Raptors, too. So this is not going to go longer than five. Cleveland's a flawed team. They're going to be a tired team, and they miss their shot in game five. So Cleveland, they might get one at home. They're not winning at MSG. So this is going to be either a four or a five-game series as far as I see it. Do you agree that it's over and not going longer than five?
2: Felt that way after that epic collapse last night, man. Like, that was brutal to watch. And you saw down the stretch the fatal flaws of Cleveland show up. Outside of Dean Wade, they don't have a legitimate perimeter defender that can stay in front of Jalen Brunson. I need to see more Dennis Schroeder from Kenny Atkinson coming up here in game two. You can't play James Harden 42 minutes. You just can't. He's not giving you enough on either end of the floor to warrant him playing that many minutes. But it's tough, man. Like, clearly going in, New York, the better team. They've looked like the best team in the Eastern Conference throughout the entirety of the playoffs. Cleveland doesn't have an answer for Jalen Brunson is the simplest way I could put it. Like,
1: they did have an answer for the first three quarters and change, but then they just
2: You can't say they had an answer. The man finished with 38 points. Like,

0: and you can hunt him out at will the way that they did, like, yeah, he's going to go off. You can only hold him down for so long.
1: A lot of stuff going on right now. You have, obviously, the NBA playoffs. Going to be locked in on that Thursday night. But on the second screen, see, since the series is over, Cavs-Knicks gets the second screen in the Graham Abode because the Carolina Hurricanes get the first screen trying to win the Stanley Cup. Still haven't lost a game, Linnell. 8-0 so far.
0: That is impressive. How will you celebrate?
1: Firing it up. No, if they win the Stanley Cup, dude, I have two teams, man. One of them I've completely written off. You're not going to be seeing me wear Orioles gear for a while. I think I'm done.
0: Thank God.
1: I think I'm done with them in May. Linnell, they got swept by the Rays today, and they had already gotten swept in a four-game series by the Yankees so far. Broke my heart today. They were up 3-1 in the eighth and just completely blew it. And I think I'm done. I think today is going to be the last day I talk about the Orioles for a long time. I don't know what would need to happen, Linnell, for me to bring up the Orioles again on this
0: show. That is A-okay with me, Josh. I promise you, I am just fine with that. Nothing.
1: Sure? I thought you're super baseball guy.
0: I think I'll be able to sleep just fine tonight. Honestly.
1: Yeah. See, I lean on you for the baseball analysis. Los Doyers.
0: I lean on you for the hockey analysis.
1: Last week we were going back and forth. You had hot takes about the Sabres against the Canadiens. We'll see how Montreal does.
0: I was trying to get you to explain the line change and how important the line shifts they made down the stretch was how important it was to win in the game.
1: That's it. That's going to matter. That's in it. Montreal, Carolina.
0: That is
1: you
0: it.
1: Get ready. It's you great get ready. On your part.
0: Especially if the man in net is on his head for four out of the seven games, man. I mean,
1: Dobish.
0: It can be something.
1: That's it, man.
0: Dobish, I thought it was, huh?
1: That's what scares me. Yeah, I'm sorry.
0: It's not Dobish. Thank you.
1: You're all over.
0: Dobish.
1: You're all over. Let's go to Josh, who's in Miami. He's all over game two.
0: Josh, Josh has got something for me tonight. I know Josh got something for me tonight. Josh, what's going on, bro?
1: Hold one sec. Before we let Josh go, what am I missing, Linnell? Catch me up.
0: Well, Josh tried to. Josh was simping for Oscar Robertson last night.
1: Josh in Miami, turn down your radio.
0: You got to turn your radio, Josh.
1: Yeah, dude.
2: Okay, can you hear me, guys?
0: Yeah, we got you.
1: Yeah, we got you.
2: All right. No, y'all, somebody cut me off last night before I could finish what I was trying to explain. Is I go by my GOAT. In 10-year decades.
0: Okay.
2: And that's what I was trying to make a point to. That's what I was trying to make a point
0: to. So you were saying he was the GOAT of his decade, not...
2: He was the GOAT of his decade.
1: Turn down your radio, Josh.
0: Josh Graham, you sound horrible coming out of Josh in Miami's radio.
1: There you go. Better.
2: All right, can y'all hear me? Are we good?
0: We can hear you. I'm sorry that you guys have to hear us, actually.
1: Go.
0: Now that I'm hearing how you guys hear us, I am sorry that you guys have to. This is hilarious.
2: All right, so what I'm trying to say is like, I can't sit there and listen to anybody defend Harden and put him in the top three for shooting guards. The guy has no defense, and when you don't play in the playoffs and you have no defense, I don't want to hear you in a conversation. Stephon Castle would be doing the same thing to Harden. He'd just be dropping past him and ducking on whoever's under there. That's all I got to say tonight. But I'm gonna hang up and listen. Go Knicks.
1: Yeah. And now you could turn off. You could turn up your.
0: Did he just try to compare James Harden to Steph? I'm telling you, by the end of this series, I
1: might have caused this by talking about the 9 turnovers, doing a James Harden impression.
0: They're not. It's not. Are you serious? You're gonna call it a James Harden impression?
1: If you have 9 turnovers in a playoff game, I think about James Harden.
0: He had 11 in game one. They wouldn't have won without him though. Like. What he's giving you on the offensive end outside of the turnovers, I would say. When you're playing at that speed and it's a track meet the way that it's been, you're going to turn the ball over. You're going
1: to
0: turn the ball
1: over. D-Day, is it right to say that, like, I give off the vibe to phone callers that of, like, a principal? Like, getting people straight. Turn down your radio and stop saying Shea Butter 4 times in 30 seconds.

0: lines. Getting people straight in line.
1: Some would call it a principle. Some would call it a dictatorship. Whatever floats your boat. I mean, it's more.
0: Well, one's a little
1: more
0: easier
1: to. I'm just yanking your chain, pal. That's all. Let's have some fun tonight.
0: You get detention for that. Getting back to the Aaron Rodgers news.
1: Spank me, Josh.
0: Does he deserve to go out on his own terms? One of us doesn't think so. And that's next to Westwood One Sports Night.
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0: San Antonio 113. The series knotted up one game apiece. We'll have post-game sound from the coaches, players, 20 minutes from now. Hopefully injury updates as well. Why are you laughing, Linnell?
1: No, I was belching. Sorry.
0: Oh, big smile on your face?
1: Well, I always have a big smile on my face, you know? Linnell Willingham.
0: There is a 12-year-old nature to you a little bit. I have an 18-month-old son, and he giggles at the dumbest things, like when a ball hits my head or something. He'll just go, ha, ha, ha, ha, ha. Like, this, it doesn't surprise me that the sound
1: was that
0: of your
1: like
0: own
1: you
0: couch,
1: trying to imitate Baby Dan Dan? That's a crazy imitation. Yeah.
0: The sound of your own belch makes you smile. Doesn't surprise me at all.
1: I was looking at myself, and that made me smile, if I'm being honest.
0: Let's
1: good lighting tonight.
0: The big news in the NFL today. Aaron Rodgers announces a Coach K, Kobe Bryant-like retirement tour that's going to happen in 2026. He announces that he will retire after this coming football season. The question from this is, well, a couple of things. Number one, how do you feel about retirement tours in general? But what is your retirement gift going to be for Aaron Rodgers? 310-840-4910. What would you give him as a retirement gift? Because for me, to answer the first question, Aaron Rodgers absolutely, positively deserves to go out on his own terms. Had no issue with him dragging it out. Had no issue making this decision. Had no issue with this being known publicly if he wants it to be. Because he is, truthfully, one of the all-time greats. When we think of the golden age of quarterback play that we got from the 2000s with Brady and Manning and Favre and Roethlisberger and Breeze, and if you want to go further than that, you can with Rivers and Eli, and he's part of that group, and he's the last of that group, and when his career ends, he's going to finish top five in these categories. Career wins for a quarterback. Passing yards, touchdowns, completions. He won a Super Bowl and four MVPs. There's only one player in NFL history that has won four MVPs or more. His name's Peyton Manning. So he's one of the all-time greats. He has a chance. He should be given the chance to go out however he pleases, especially when he's coming off his best season he's had in years. In 2025, Linnell, Rodgers had his best QB rating since 2021, 24 TDs, 7 picks, 66% completion, over 3,300 yards passing, won 10 games, won the division. The Steelers were proven right to wait for him. There was not a better alternative available for this team, especially when you factor in team chemistry year two with Rodgers and the relationship with Mike McCarthy. Rodgers even said this, by the way. He said his prior relationship with McCarthy swayed him in returning. That he, after Mike Tomlin decided to step away, resign, it almost led to Rodgers stepping away as well from the game. Here was Aaron earlier today.
2: Yeah, I love Mike T. I mean, I really appreciate the opportunity to come in last year and love my experience with him. And, you know, I thought when he said he was stepping away, that was emotional moment, just because we all love him so much and care about him, and you know, I thought that that was probably it for me in Pittsburgh. But when the decision was made to hire Mike, I started opening my mind back up to coming back.
1: I am so annoyed by all of this, and I'm normally not that guy because I feel like a lot of people have let their personal feelings about Aaron Rodgers, the person, influence how they evaluate him as a quarterback. I think he always is overly criticized. But, like, dog, if the Pittsburgh Steelers, it goes back to what we said earlier. If there was any influence, if he had any influence in hiring Mike McCarthy, they're lost as an organization, first and foremost. Second of all, I can give a rat's ass about their relationship. If they love each other so much, go have a steak together. Go to Robinson Town Center out in Pittsburgh and go have a steak together. what did he do last year to warrant a $10 million pay raise and to be handed the job again coming into this year?
0: It's a one-year deal. I get
1: that he's a top five. I get what he's done over the course of his career. I get he's one of the greatest quarterbacks of all time. He is so far from that guy. And if you're Pittsburgh, I go back to what I've been saying, man. Stop dating to have one-night stands. Date to marry at the damn quarterback position.
0: But hold on,
1: you know
0: hold on,
1: that he has no chance of being your long-term answer.
0: Why do you bring up like how much more money he's making? It's May. These rosters are almost completely set. It's
1: why is that what you chose to double click on? The bottom line is he's 43. They need to be moving on and giving Will Howard
0: a
1: chance.
0: Well, you said it. I just want to know how it's relevant.
1: Because what did he do to deserve a pay raise? Like I think, and you love to throw out the highest QBR since in five years. He's dead last in the NFL in yards per attempt. They can't create explosive plays to save the... You have DK Metcalf, one of the best deep threats in football, and you're last in the NFL in yards per attempt. You cannot win legitimately and win at a high level. You can make the wild card game and get your teeth punched in by the Texans. You cannot win big-time football games with this version of Aaron Rodgers. I'm sorry. Pittsburgh's offensive line isn't good enough to be able to support him. He's dead last in yards per attempt because he's got to get the ball out of his hands. They don't. He can't move.
0: Didn't you just say you can't write off Pittsburgh to win the AFC North? Which one is it? Can they win with Aaron Rodgers the division, or can't they win?
1: What? They can't make it to the AFC Championship. That's the prism we're talking about them from. I never once said they can compete to win the division.
0: You just said they can't win with Aaron Rodgers. So
1: they can't win
0: the
1: big.
0: AFC North's not winning?
1: No, that they can't win big. You know, we're talking about it through the lens of the AFC Championship. You can make it to the damn, you can win the North with Will Howard.
0: No, you can't.
1: Yeah, you can.
0: It's Will Howard.
1: Yeah,
0: Are we comparing Will Howard to Aaron Rodgers?
1: 43-year-old Aaron Rodgers? Yes, the hell I am.
0: You 24 TDs, 7 picks, 66 completion, Aaron Rodgers. And Will Howard ain't doing that.
1: 24 TDs to 7 picks. Is he Taylor Heinicke? Is that the bar that we're setting for him? Is he Taylor Heinicke or is he Aaron Rodgers? Like, are you kidding? How do you watch Aaron Rodgers play quarterback last year for the Steelers and think that he's the best option going? Anybody that looks at the Dan Orlovsky, any of your favorite pundits that look at Aaron Rodgers and think last year that's playoff championship level play at the quarterback position?
0: Well,
1: open your eyes.
0: It's two different things that you're saying. I'm not saying they can win a championship with him. I'm saying that's
1: okay,
0: though.
1: You're saying they have the chance to make it to the conference title game.
0: That's their
1: ceiling. Their ceiling is winning 9-10 games and making it to the wild card round. If they're lucky, like if everything goes well, that's what to me their ceiling is.
0: So their ceiling is matching last year's win total?
1: Yes.
0: Ceiling?
1: Yes. Yes. Right. Now they've gotten, but look, here's the one thing I would say. My issue is more about their reluctance to move on from him. I don't understand why they're infatuated with him. Defensively, if you want to talk about what they got better, you added Jaquan Brisker, you added Darnell Savage, you added Jamel Dean. They've added real pieces defensively. I love what they have on defense. I don't like the quarterback.
0: I just didn't see a better alternative available. That's the thing.
1: Kyler Murray.
0: Nah, Aaron.
1: Will Howard, you're in year one with Mike McCarthy. Why are we acting like the goal should be to make it to the damn AFC Championship game in year one?
0: Well, who do you think is the best team in the AFC?
1: The Kansas City Chiefs.
0: Really?
1: I do.
0: What goals do you think Buffalo and Baltimore should have this year?
1: They should be looking to try to win the Super Bowl.
0: But you just said that if you have a first-year coach, that you shouldn't.
1: I said nothing about the first-year coach. You're in year one with no quarterback. Look at what you have at quarterback. That's why you shouldn't be trying to win the Super Bowl.
0: I don't think they can, and I think that's fine.
1: I'm getting frustrated now with the conversation because this is like baffling to me. I feel like I'm being like asked to walk into a freezer naked. Like, I'm shivering. This idea, like no one has still been able to tell me why they brought Aaron Rodgers back. Why do we think this is going to be better?
0: Because there wasn't a better alternative.
1: He's a year older. What, you think he's going to get more arm strength? You think he's going to become more mobile? You think he's going to be
0: better
1: more
0: weapons,
1: durable?
0: Better protection.
1: The protection's the damn same, for one. The weapons are better, yeah.
0: The first-rounder and Broderick Jones is going to be healthy.
1: The weapons are fine. What type of run-after-the-catch threat is Michael Pittman? Let me ask you that. Because that's what the Steelers should have been going after. When you have a quarterback that's dead last in yards per attempt, you should be trying to get guys that are quick and twitchy that can win immediately underneath and make guys miss. They don't have that in their receiving core. They don't.
0: Let's see what the calls think. Let's go to Super Rusty Dang, who wants in from Detroit. 310-840-4910 if you want in, if you want to tell us what the retirement gift should be for Aaron Rodgers, or just your thoughts on the matter whatsoever, whether or not he should be able to finish his career on his own terms. 310-840-4910. Super Rusty Day, where do you stand?
3: What's up, fellas? And hello to the United States of America. And I just want to say, can you smell what Super Rusty Day is cooking? It's controversy, it's excitement, and it's brilliance. Let's get to the NFL, but I wanted to comment on NBA, too, right quick.
1: Let's do it.
3: Here's the thing. He deserves a second ring. If he doesn't get that second ring, yes, he deserves a second ring. If he doesn't get that second ring, I would hope that he can at least get a, what is that, NFC or AFC conference championship ring. But here's the thing, too, as well.
0: Have you ever watched the movie Super Rusty Day, Unforgiven, starring Gene Hackman and Clint Eastwood? You ever see that Western from the 90s?
3: Yes, I have.
0: There's the line at the end of the movie when Gene Hackman is getting killed by Clint Eastwood where he says, deserves got nothing to do with it. That's how I feel about Aaron Rodgers, where deserved, I'm sorry, they don't give you what you deserve. They give you what you earned.
1: The guy that's been pontificating his stats from 10, 15 years ago just said that now he doesn't deserve to. Good gracious.
3: Check this out. That's just how I feel about it. I'm quite sure a lot of other people do feel the same way. But let me say this. What can I give to Aaron Rodgers? More hope to come back another year or another year after that to at least get that ring. He can change his mind. We're talking about Aaron Rodgers here. He can change his mind. Now, let's get to the NBA right quick. More weapons. Okay. It's all about who has more weapons. San Antonio has lesser weapons than OKC. I'm for the Knicks. I would like for us to play against San Antonio because guess what? Lesser weapons. It seems like they only have a one-trick pony.
1: You were rolling, but then you mentioned the Knicks winning the finals. And that's
0: thank you. We have more calls than this, by the way.
1: That's where you lost me. What a call, though. Super Rusty Day. Is this like Denton's alter ego? There has to be some connection with the word that day is. Something's going on there. I'm sure of it.
0: Something. I don't know. Maybe. Let's go to Anthony in Pittsburgh. I'm being told Anthony's fired up on the subject. Anthony, you're in Pittsburgh.
1: Yeah, he's probably mad at what I said about his Steelers. Those Yinzers.
0: Help us out.
4: No, I am not. I agree with you. I mean, unfortunately, Art II is sabotaging his own team. There's no way in the world they could have watched the film of Aaron Rodgers play and someone decided, let's bring that back again. He was god-awful. I mean, the Cleveland game, the last Cleveland game before the Baltimore game was the censure for me, where they didn't even score a touchdown. And that game, if they win that game, the Baltimore game would have been meaningless. You could have rested some people and maybe played better against Houston.
0: How did Aaron look in the Pittsburgh game? Just curious.
4: He's cooked. And Rooney.
0: In the Baltimore game, how did he look? I think he looked pretty good, not cooked.
1: It's a bad Ravens defense. It's a bad Ravens defense.
0: And the Browns defense is pretty.
1: He also let up a bad Detroit defense. What do you do against Buffalo?
0: No, I just say, what's your alternative though? Okay, you can tell me.
1: Will Howard is the alternative.
0: I'm not asking you. I heard you. I'm asking him.
4: No, you look. Look. Fortunately for me, I'm old enough. I've seen this team since Bill Austin was coach before Chuck Knoll.
0: All right, let's play him at quarterback. Let's put Ben Roethlisberger out there. Let's throw Terry Bradshaw while we still got him.
4: Let me just say this quickly. The only time this team has ever been great is when they had Bradshaw and Roethlisberger. Outside of that, they've been good and mediocre. And they're back to mediocre.
0: You guys haven't had a losing season in a quarter century, and I got to hear that you guys haven't been good?
1: What is that?
0: What are we talking about?
4: That's standard for others. The Patriots have six and we have six. You want to have six Super Bowl wins and more. Uh-huh. Anything else is mediocre, and we don't like mediocre around here.
0: I hear it. That's you say mediocre. I hear spoiled, and I appreciate the call. Good to hear from you, Linnell. I can't do it because again, I live in North Carolina. I had to watch a team in the Carolina Panthers. I wonder what Jet fans think, where it's like, oh my God, having a winning record every year is awful. Like a Browns fan hearing that, who last decade had to watch their team win one game in 2 years. And I have to hear how, oh my God, it was, how could you watch last season when we won the division and went 10-7 and the quarterback had 24-7 in terms of TD and touchdown? Oh my God, how could you think to bring that back? And that's the problem. That's the issue, where it's this crazy spoiled fan base that's looking at it this way.
1: It's a mediocre quarterback play. It's what they got last year, man. It's mediocre what he looked like at times last year. Look at the stretch of play. This three-game stretch, Chargers, Bengals, Bills, 16 of 31 for a 161, a touchdown, two picks, 9 of 15 for a touchdown, 10 of 21 for 117, no touchdown. Dude, I don't know what it is, and I think I'm glad the last caller brought up Art the Second, because I do think the issues with the Steelers go up to the top. Like, all the reports we heard is that Mike Tomlin was super influential in personnel decisions. And I initially was not on board with that. But you look at some of the decisions here post Mike Tomlin, I go as far as even saying, why did you hire Mike McCarthy? Because Aaron told you to? If they hired Mike McCarthy because they knew they were bringing Aaron back, that is ludicrous.
0: Jake, Chase, Chance, and others, we see you. We'll get to you. 310-840-4910 if you want in. What would be your retirement gift for Aaron Rodgers in reacting to this news and to our reaction to it? That's fun, reacting to reactions. Also, as mentioned, we have post-game audio from OKC San Antonio, hopefully getting some injury updates that are going to be very important as the series goes on. All that on the way on Westwood One Sports Night.
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19: Hey, y'all, Lewis at the Capital Oyster Bar over here on that beautiful Alabama River. 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

0: post-game sound from the game that just wrapped up. OKC 112, San Antonio 113, knotting up the series. We'll get to that in a second. Let's go to the phones. We're talking about Aaron Rodgers. He's back. This is going to be his last season, he says. It's a retirement tour. So if you could give Aaron Rodgers a retirement gift, what would it be? 310-840-4910. And does he deserve the right to go out on his own terms? Linnell doesn't think so. Says the Steelers made a mistake by giving Rodgers this type of an opportunity. I think Rodgers should be able to go out on his own terms because I thought he was good last year, and I think he's an all-time great. Let's go to Jake, who's in Sacramento. Jake from Sacktown, where are you on Rodgers? Do you have any gift ideas?
1: Yeah, so let me preface this by saying I'm a diehard Packer fan, been born and raised a Packer fan my entire life, so I'm a little biased when it comes to Rodgers. But what I will say is Aaron Rodgers had Calvin Austin and Roman Wilson as his wide receivers 2 and 3 to throw the ball to last year, and the ghost of Adam Thielen. So it's not like he was throwing to the Bengals receiving core, or hell, even the Packers receiving core, or someone who's semi-decent.
0: And Adam Thielen I think, right around the deadline. So he wasn't even in camp, the offseason, any of that.
1: No, exactly. I mean, that's my point, right? It's not like he was throwing to, you know, Justin Jefferson and Jordan Addison. He was throwing to Roman Wilson and Calvin Austin as wide receivers 2 and 3.
2: What is the end game for the Steelers here at quarterback? What do they get out of bringing Aaron Rodgers back?
1: You give your third-round pick from this year time to grow and develop under a Hall of Fame quarterback who has a cannon of an arm and has the ability to be a starter at this level. You don't draft Drew Aller in the third round.
2: You're talking about Drew Aller?
0: Is it Aller?
1: I'm talking about Drew Aller being a hell of a lot better option than Will Howard.
2: I don't agree with that.
1: 15 of 17 games because Will Howard is good.
2: The last regime decided to do that, not this one. All Mike McCarthy's done since he's gotten there is praise Will Howard. And he's the backup quarterback currently. You go out to Latrobe and watch practices, he's one play away currently. If they're comfortable enough to make him for a team that's got Super Bowl aspirations, as you all keep saying, right? Because this is a veteran group. You brought Aaron Rodgers back not to go to the wild card round. You brought him back to go to the Super Bowl. If you're willing to entrust a second-year fifth-rounder to be one play away, obviously you think pretty highly of the kid.
1: No, but you have to, considering the fact that Drew Aller's coming off a torn ACL.
2: No, you have Mason Rudolph.
0: Jake, I appreciate the call, and I appreciate it for this reason. The Big Ten wet dream of it being debated on national sports talk. Drew Aller versus Will Howard we're discussing.
2: Drew Aller was not what Will Howard did at Ohio State. Drew Aller never got close to touching any of that production or ability.
0: Here's the issue.
2: Are you kidding?
0: Here's the issue, though, Linnell. Here's the problem. You don't seem to see value at all in winning your division and winning double-digit games. Like, you keep saying, what's the point? What's the end game? Well, why not? What's wrong with winning your division?
2: You
0: and
2: need
0: a
2: long-term answer at quarterback. Stop playing. I'm going to keep using the same analogy.
0: There wasn't an option available.
2: You're having a bunch
0: year.
2: Of one-night stands at quarterback. Russell Wilson, Justin Fields, Aaron Rodgers.
0: They don't believe Will Howard's guy.
2: So what you're telling me is that the Pittsburgh Steelers for the rest of time should just keep having one-night stands at quarterback, right? You tell me a good team that wins with a journeyman quarterback year in and year out. You have to find your long-term answer at the game's most important position. And playing Aaron Rodgers is not getting
0: Seattle
2: any closer to doing that.
0: I gave you an answer. You wanted a question? Seattle just won the Super Bowl. Sam Darnold, journeyman quarterback. Am I wrong? You asked the question. I answered it.
2: Because you answer within this condescending way. Like, you know what I mean and what I'm saying. They, for years, have neglected the – that's not how you win in this league. That's not.
0: Seattle just did it. They just did. What do you mean?
2: You're comparing Pittsburgh supporting cast in defense and receiving core.
0: I'm not.
2: Why did they do
0: not.
2: It, though, Josh? You're saying they did it. Why did they do it with Sam Darnold? Because they got arguably the best supporting cast in football. Does Pittsburgh have that? No. So it's malpractice to be rolling out Aaron Rodgers at 43 years old.
0: Not if you can win. If you can win the AFC North and he's the best option available. You winning. There's nothing wrong with winning 11 games in the league. Like, what's the end game?
2: Why
0: he's the best option available.
2: In the NBA, what do we talk about in the NBA? Being stuck in the middle. Why do you want to be stuck at 9-8 in 8-9 if you're the Pittsburgh Steelers? Go find a long-term answer.
0: Yeah, they did. It just wasn't available here. I agree with you. If you want it, great. But you don't have it.
2: No, you go get it. You create your own luck. You go find a guy. Okay. If you obviously, the last 2 years, you've liked two dudes in Will Howard and Drew Aller. The damn coach that you hired likes Will Howard so much that he's given him second team reps to start OTAs.
0: And then brought him back a 43-year-old quarterback, waited Correct. For him in May, and then drafted Drew Aller in round three because they love that guy so much and believe in him so much. So again, actually,
2: and the reports you're hearing, and the reports you're hearing coming out of Pittsburgh is that they're breaking Drew Aller's mechanics down to the studs. He's gonna be a healthy scratch week in and week out. He's not gonna play. There's no way you watch Drew Aller at Penn State and think that Drew Aller is going to come in and be a franchise quarterback.
0: I agree with that.
2: Inconsistent as hell.
0: Let's go to Chase in Maryland, 310-840-4910. Chase, your reaction to all of this is?
3: Guys, I can't even believe we're talking about Drew Aller. I'm on board with you there. You could argue that that guy regressed every season at Penn State. Every season. I can't even believe we're having that conversation that people are bringing him up. Look, here's the thing. It's not an ideal situation for Pittsburgh to do this. I'm not arguing that whatsoever. But they are in win-now mode with the team that they have. They got a taste of it last year. You sneak into the playoffs. You barely get in. I'm glad you brought up Sam Darnold because that is exactly the way that this offense needs to model itself with a 43-year-old quarterback. And the thing that we're forgetting, yes, they add the offensive lineman. They have DK Metcalf. They go out and they get Pittman. They got Rico Dowdle. You run the ball with him and Jaylen Warren 30 times a game. Aaron Rodgers should not be throwing the ball any more than 25 times a game. Tops. Allow your quarterback to make quick decisions, throw it out 20 times a game, run that offense to Rico Dowdle and Jaylen Warren. And this team with the defensive additions and the help that they have now, Rodgers maybe gets some luck that reignites with Mike McCarthy. This team might surprise some people. Are they going to win the Super Bowl? No. But this is the best move that they can make right now, because there was not a single quarterback out there to a Kirk Cousins. There's nobody else they could have got for this year. Roll the dice for one more year. Next year in a heavy quarterback class in the draft, then you'd readjust at that point. Thanks for the call, guys.
0: I think I'm with you. Thanks for the call. I agree with all
2: Yahoo! That's how I feel right now.
0: I agree
2: now.
0: With all of that.
2: This thing has got me jacked up. This idea, first of all, back to you trying to compare Sam Darnold to Aaron Rodgers. Mm-hmm. Not even close the level of play that each of the two teams got from their respective guy. Sam Darnold doo-dooed on Aaron Rodgers last year in terms of productivity, pushing the ball down the field, creating explosive plays. This is not the 1950s. You have to be able to create chunk plays offensively.
0: Don't mischaracterize what I said. You said, what's the time that somebody goes for journeyman quarterbacks in order to win in this league? And
2: this journeyman just got a multi-year extension.
0: And they just did it with Geno Smith before Sam Darnold. So that's the way Seattle's done it, and they just won the Super Bowl that way. That's the reason I brought it up. I didn't bring it up as a means to say that Aaron Rodgers is better or on par with Sam Darnold, but they are veteran quarterback, journeyman quarterbacks. That's the reason I brought up Sam Darnold.
2: Teams that have sustained success in this league do not rely on journeyman quarterbacks. It just is what it is. I think anybody that follows football would agree with that. My whole thing is, why waste this year of development for Will Howard? On-the-job training is how you get better at quarterback. You don't know what you have in a guy until you give him a chance to play. That's the bottom line. The NFL, more than any other sport, man, practice differs so much from a damn game. You can evaluate Will Howard and practice all you want. You got to see him when live bullets are flying, when he's asked to maneuver around the pocket and dodge a pass rush, something that Aaron Rodgers is terrible at this juncture of his career. I'm playing him off the strength of him simply being the better athlete. Our offense has more of an upside, more of an ability to push the ball down the field, more of the abilities to create chunk plays with Will Howard at quarterback more than Aaron Rodgers, just based off of where he's 43, guys. He's 43. This is my thing that I keep going back to. Like, why are we? We know what Aaron Rodgers is at this point. Will Howard is an unknown. It would be organizational malpractice for the Pittsburgh Steelers to go through the 2026 season and not have a definitive answer on what Will Howard is. 110%.
0: That sounds like, to me, the Family Guy bit where Peter is on a game show and it says, like, he just won the boat, but, oh, wait, you have the option between the boat and the mystery option, the mystery box. And Peter says, Lois, don't pick the boat because it could be anything in the mystery box, even a boat.
2: I actually know this reference box. For once.
0: Should we go, I'll give you the dealer's choice option, Linnell. Should we go back to the phones or should we play post-game sound? Should we get to the post-game sound?
2: I want
0: to
2: hear.
0: Second, or do you want more calls?
2: I can't lie. I'm hot to see what Steeler fans think about what we have here. Then.
0: Brandon's in Pittsburgh. Let's hear from Brandon. 310-840-4910. Brandon, you're listening to this, and your reaction is?
4: Gentlemen, can you hear me?
2: We got you, yes, brother. What's going on, man?
4: Yeah. So, I as I was listening to this, I actually just pulled up an article from 10 hours ago, and Mike Florio apparently thinks that Howard might be the odd man out coming this season, which is kind of baffling. I think Howard is
2: Mike
4: not
2: Florio
4: that
2: doesn't know his head from his ass.
4: Potential there. That could be true, but you know,
2: the guy getting second team the guy getting second team reps in OTAs is the odd man out. The guy that the head coach won't stop fawning about is the odd man out. Mike Florio needs
0: thought to on the subject.
2: Yeah.
0: Oh, one second now. What's your thought on the subject?
4: Yeah. So,
2: are you okay?
0: Mike Florio's reporting.
4: No, I was just going through the drive-thru. Sorry.
0: What did you order? What did you order? We got to know.
4: Oh, I'm actually door dashing right now. But at McDonald's.
2: Get that money. Okay. Get that money, dog. Get
0: your paper, man. What's your thought on the Rodgers thing before we let you go?
4: I don't mind it. I would like to see him at least maybe win us a playoff game. That'd be a good way for him to go out. And, you know, I think Howard is probably the better future. I don't know why they picked Drewaller, but I guess we'll see how that goes. Thanks, guys.
2: Are you in the middle of a tornado?
0: Is this a tornado warning? That's
2: where are you at
0: right
2: in
0: now?
2: Pittsburgh? You near Robinson?
4: The fire alarm just started going off.
2: where are you at right
0: get
2: now?
0: Get to that and take care of yourself, Brandon. No, let
2: he's
0: him
2: gone.
0: Be safe.
2: He's gone. No, he's gone. He's gone.
0: He's got to get out of here.
2: You know, Pittsburgh's my second home.
0: My question is, Linnell, if that is the Steelers' destiny, they win a playoff game this year and win 11 games. Like, let's say they win 10 games and win a playoff game. Low end. Like, that's a good year and a great way to end your career if you're Rodgers.
2: And then how do you build off of that? How do you build off of that?
0: Well, you look at the draft.
2: Come on.
0: Deeper quarterback draft.
2: I like to have continuity at the position, man. You have an opportunity in year one
0: Except
2: of a new regime.
0: Except when Aaron Rodgers is coming back.
2: You have the opportunity in year one of a new regime to establish and potentially develop and groom a guy that could be the next great Steelers quarterback. We don't know because he hasn't been given the opportunity.
0: But here's my thing. You keep saying, oh, we don't know. Why don't you listen to what their actions tell you, man? Like, they drafted a quarterback. They brought Aaron Rodgers back. They're waiting for Aaron. In your words, they gave him $10 million more from last year. Do you think they do that if they think Will Howard's awesome? No. So follow their actions. If they think Will Howard's a dude, they don't do any of this. They want it. They want it. They would do none of those things.
2: The group, the coach that was in charge of Will Howard last year is not in charge of Will Howard this year. And they are showing you.
0: Drafting a quarterback in round three.
2: They are showing you. Hold on. They are. I don't give a rat's ass about where Drewaller was drafted. He's getting 14 reps in OTAs, pal. He's an afterthought. He may be on the practice squad if they feel that they can sneak him there. Will Howard is a. Currently, if you're going off of all the evidence and data we have right now, Will Howard's one play away from being the guy. For him to be given that responsibility in year two, clearly they believe in him. I don't care about them drafting Drewaller. They better be trying to draft a quarterback every year. They need to draft and develop one. So, yes, I don't mind them taking swings at the pinata yearly because they don't have a definitive long-term answer because they refuse to play the young guys. They'd rather piss around with Justin Fields, bum ass, and Russell Wilson, and Aaron Rodgers. When are we going to stop being afraid, Pittsburgh? When are we going to stop being afraid? Miss me with winning 9, 8, and 10 games and talking about making the wild card game. This league is about championships. You're the organization that's got the most titles in the damn sport. And we've now lowered our expectations to make the damn wild card game. Are you kidding? If you're a Steelers fan out there sipping for 9-8 and 10-7, you should be ashamed of yourself. Well, no,
0: we
2: Willigan,
0: do need to get to that postgame sound. OKC, San Antonio. You'll hear from Wimby. You'll hear from Chet Holmgren. You'll hear from SGA and more.

0: 2000 Ravens or what is it, the 89, whatever, Bears, they don't have that defense. They're going to keep on drafting, you know, in the middle of the rounds. Next year's a stacked QB draft class, right? Past 5 years, they drafted 21, 20, 24, 14. Why bring back Rodgers? You know what you're going to get. The Sam Darnold comparison is ridiculous to me. They're in the NFC. Sam Darnold's way better. That team is stacked. And the AFC, they're lucky they won that division with Burrow getting hurt, with Lamar. It's insane. You're not going to win that division.
1: The NFC's a lot better than the AFC. So
0: not quarterback.
2: The point he's trying to make, though, is that the supporting cast in Seattle is way better than the supporting cast.
1: Pittsburgh, and again, the only reason I brought it up, I wasn't comparing the two. Again, the question was, when has a team built around veteran quarterbacks? And they did it with Geno Smith, and then they did it with Sam Darnold. That's the only reason I brought it up. I wasn't saying that the two were remotely similar at all, except for that.
0: So their goal is to be mediocre, right? Because that's all they're ever going to be. They're only going to ever be mediocre. They're not going to get to a Super Bowl. They're not going to win an AFC championship, especially with Mahomes, Allen, Burrow, and Lamar in that division.
1: So you define 10-7 and winning your division as mediocre. You define that as mediocre, 10-7 winning your division.
2: Yes.
0: They lucked out winning their division, and now
2: they did. They did, though. Josh, you can't deny the fact that, like, so many things went in their favor,
1: man.
2: So many things went in their favor, though. Yeah,
1: okay.
2: so many things went their way.
1: You should have beaten the Browns the week before that, and then you should have lost the week after that.
2: Can't be both. If Tyler Loop didn't shaboink the field goal, what would we be talking about?
1: If they would have beat the Browns the week before, then, again, the shoulda, woulda crap. I have nothing for it. I got nothing for the shoulda, woulda
2: The
1: crap.
2: Mediocrity clouds their judgment, and they're totally dishonest with where they sit as a franchise. That's my problem.
1: All right, what's the alternative, Chance? What is the alternative is the question to you, Chance.
0: What they should do is draft that young or play that young quarterback. If he sucks, oh well, you'll get a high draft pick. You'll get one of those great quarterbacks. If he's great, awesome. You don't know unless you play him. Play the young guy. It's a win-win. I mean, it's just insane not to do it. And let's say if I'm a Pittsburgh fan, I'm pulling my hair out. Man, it's so cool to make the playoffs to get curb stopped. We're going to get curb stopped by Mahomes. We're going to get curb stopped by Allen.
1: Who's your team, Chance?
0: I'm the Bills fan.
1: Okay. Was it fun when you missed the playoffs 18 straight years? We're just going to poo-poo making the playoffs? I mean, again, how old are you? Do you not remember how much it sucked to miss the playoffs every year for 2 decades?
0: That's not the Steelers' problem. They have no trouble making the playoffs.
1: Hey.
0: This is year one.
1: We're out of time.
0: How many years
1: Chance.
0: In a row have
1: Thank
0: they?
1: Thank you. Thank you, Chance. Bye, Chance. Out of time.
2: I love this.
1: I don't understand this. Again, I rooted for a team. My favorite team's the Carolina Hurricanes. I love them. They missed the playoffs 9 straight years. And then you have the Johnny-come-latelys who are complaining about losing in the conference finals for a third time. I'm like, I'm sorry. I don't want to go back to losing every year. I don't want to go back to that. Making the playoffs is more fun than not making the playoffs. Being good and winning more than you lose, the idea that it's mediocre to go 10-7 and win your division is crazy to me. It's crazy.
2: Why not give yourself the opportunity to have a higher ceiling down the road? 2026 is not a make or break year for the Steelers.
1: You had a better option than Will Howard, I'd be on board. But I'm not on board with Will Howard. I didn't love him in college, and I don't love him with the Steelers. I'm not a believer.
2: He was a dog last year at K-State, and then his 1 year at Ohio State, he played hella good football.
1: Up next, why the retirement tour for Aaron Rodgers is good for one entity and maybe not so good for another. Keep it here on Westwood One Sports Night.
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11: Hey, y'all, Lewis at the Capital Oyster Bar over here on that beautiful Alabama River. 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And let me tell you, Sunday afternoon at 4 o'clock, Miss Danielle Nicole's in town. 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You're welcome. 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
12: A better life with Dr. Sanjay Gupta.
13: In recent years, scientists have really dialed up the urgency to understand PFAS, sometimes referred to as forever chemicals because of how long they take to break down. The latest study found these chemicals may be aging men in their 50s and 60s a bit faster than men who are younger or older, or women of any age. Experts we talked to said the accumulation of PFAS may lower testosterone levels in men, impair sperm quality, and increase risks of testicular and kidney cancer. Women, it seems, just seem to be able to clear PFAS faster. Now, whether you're a man or a woman, trying to limit your exposure is a great idea. Three ways to do that. Filter your drinking water. Don't use non-stick cookware like Teflon, and avoid fast food packaging, which are sometimes coated with these chemicals. I'm Dr. Sanjay Gupta, helping you live a better life.
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0: So many of you want in on Aaron Rodgers being back. A retirement tour. We don't really see retirement tours in the NFL. 310-840-4910 if you want in. Tell us what your retirement gift for Aaron might be. Because, Linnell, Rodgers' retirement tour, it's excellent news for the NFL. This might be the biggest storyline heading into the season. The story, you know, the sport's driven off quarterbacks, not really coaches so much. So with respect to Mike Vrabel and John Harbaugh debuting in New York, Rodgers is one of the greatest of all time. Rodgers also happens to be one of the more polarizing athletes in the sport. So knowing it's his last time playing fill in the blank here, playing and fill the blank there, that's something that's going to add intrigue. Here was Rodgers earlier today. This was the clip that has stirred the sports world.
1: Aaron, did you believe that this could be your last year? Do you even think of that right now?
2: Yes.
1: As in your last year?
2: This is it, yeah.
0: So that's Aaron today. Excellent news for the NFL, but it might not be great news for the Steelers because every time you play a road game, you're going to get asked about it. Every time, your entire season now is going to be attached to Rodgers in real time, not in hindsight. How does a team deal with that?
3: So once again, they're more infatuated with an Aaron Rodgers retirement tour than potentially figuring out what you have with Will Howard. I digress, though. It is a major distraction. I 110%. I don't. First of all, have we ever seen a retirement tour in this league before? And then even listening to the guy, did he sound definitive in what he said? Did he sound,
0: I thought so,
3: like he was concrete in what he said? He kind of brushed by it pretty quickly. If you were really intending on this being your last year, saying you would follow up with, yeah, you know, I've loved the time that I've had in the National Football League, but yeah, this is, no matter what happens, probably going to be, you know, my last final year. I've enjoyed it. I appreciate the Steelers giving me the opportunity to come back for my final season. That sounds like the answer of a guy that's really locked in to retiring. Aaron Rodgers is the most me guy in the world.
0: It sounds like also Aaron give him, Rodgers.
3: But hold on. I also give him the benefit of the doubt with that part. He could change his mind. Like, I would have no problem if it went well for them this year. They decided, you know what? If Aaron decided, hey, I want to play another year, I feel like I can still give it a go. I have no problem with that.
0: I would.
3: I don't.
0: I would. I would sit and say that, wait a minute, you're going to get all these retirement gifts and you're going to get glossed and you're going to do all these things and you invited all of that. He would get ripped, and rightfully so, the same way that Coach K would have been ripped if he decided
3: Why would he get ripped? You're the
0: lied.
3: One that's talking about a retirement tour.
0: He would
3: not
0: be,
3: him.
0: No, Aaron Rodgers said, this is it. And there was a follow-up, and he said, this is it. Like, that's Aaron Rodgers.
3: But he said, this is it, but he didn't. I think we're adding the part of the retirement tour.
0: Nope. I think he said, so this is your last season was the question. We can listen to it one more time.
3: A retirement tour, and it being your,
0: let's
3: talk about gifts
0: let's
3: and things of that nature.
0: The tape.
1: Aaron, did you believe that this could be your last year? Do you even think of that right now?
2: Yes.
1: In your last year?
2: This is it, yeah.
0: This is it.
3: So unless you have other audio, unless you have other audio coming out of your ass, he never mentioned retirement tour there. He just said, this is it.
0: The question was, is this your last year? Was the follow-up, yes, this is it. That can't be more clear.
3: I don't think you have the right to be angry with him if he decides to change his mind.
0: I'd say he lied.
3: He never said anything about a I would say that he changed his mind. What if his body feels good? What if the significant other
0: Don't say this is it.
3: He probably feels that way right now. He's a human. He's entitled to have his emotions change.
0: I'm saying then you told an untruth. You lied. I don't think Aaron Rodgers is telling an untruth. I think he told the truth.
3: I think a lie is intentionally misleading somebody. I don't think him coming back would be intentionally trying to, I don't think he was intentionally trying to sway anybody today because he didn't give much credence to the answer.
0: Okay. I don't care to talk about whether or not Aaron Rodgers is a liar or not. Let's go to Caleb in Pittsburgh. 310-840-4910. Caleb, you're on Westwood One Sports Night. Do you have any ideas for an Aaron Rodgers? What might make for a good retirement gift?
2: Oh, you know, the best retirement gift might be a Lombardi trophy, but I might be pushing it with that one.
3: Might be.
0: I think you might be. I think a ceiling, I said the ceiling just because how wide open the AFC is. You might can win a couple playoff games, get to the AFC championship, but can't. That's the best, absolute pristine situation. Where
2: you know what
0: are you
2: they say, guys, any given
0: go?
2: Sunday. Well, I'm going to give you a couple things I'd like to say. I'm going to tell you why I think they brought him back, and it's because of contracts. We've got too many big contracts on the roster to just let this year go to waste and leave it up to chance with Will Howard or Drew Aller. There's just too much money on the line. It'd be like burning money in the streets of Pittsburgh if we didn't bring in a veteran guy.
3: Well, you just burned $10 million in the streets of Pittsburgh by giving him a $10 million pay raise.
0: Well, they had that.
2: That's a lot less than we have on the line for T.J. Watt, though, with a $40 million contract. You know, I wanted us to offload him before we gave him such a large contract, and we saw a decrease in his play. But, you know, hindsight's 20/20. We've just got too much money on the line to just not bring in a veteran guy. You know, any other veteran guy would have been better, somebody who's got a little bit more mobility than Aaron Rodgers. But he's comfortable in the city. He's comfortable with our system, especially with Mike McCarthy coming back. I mean, coming to Pittsburgh, coming back home. There's just too much money on the line, guys. We couldn't bring in a veteran guy. And, if his play decreases, and, you know, it probably will since he's 43, then we can throw in the rookies. But if it was time to strip it down
3: you
2: to
3: gotta
2: the bones.
3: You got to watch him fail
2: those,
3: first, though. Is what you're saying.
2: Yeah, absolutely.
3: I look at it the other way. I look at it the other way. If it was my decision, clearly Will Howard has shown a lot here through the spring because they're giving the kids second team reps. If you go throughout training camp and you still think that this battle is close, start Will Howard to start the season. If you
0: Who
3: win
0: you
3: games
0: give those
3: with
0: reps
3: him,
0: to? Mason Rudolph.
2: I Mason like, will not be on the
0: I
2: team by
0: me,
2: the
0: okay.
2: end of the season.
0: Will Howard gets the second team reps. I have to hear this. Like
3: yeah, because it's facts.
0: Who did you want those reps to go to?
3: He's the backup is my point. If you're comfortable with him being a play away from being your guy, you should be comfortable starting him.
0: I disagree.
2: I completely disagree.
0: So strongly. I can't even begin to tell you how many teams in the NFL have backups that they know they are completely and utterly effed if their starting quarterback gets hurt.
3: To
0: like
3: me,
0: if you think
3: the
0: prior to
3: between
0: do you
3: Will
0: think the
3: Howard
0: Rams do you think
3: Aaron
0: the Rams
3: Rodgers
0: are thinking we need Ty Simpson out there cuz the, oh my Like, do you think they love Stetson Bennett so much?
3: The gap between Aaron Rodgers and Will Howard, I don't think is large. I don't. Who has more tools? It's not that I don't like Aaron Rodgers. He's 43, Josh.
0: I know. You don't like 43-year-old Aaron Rodgers.
3: Over Will Howard? No.
0: Okay, I do. I don't
3: think for the circumstances that they're in as a franchise, where things currently sit, you need to find a long-term answer at quarterback. Why not give the kid an opportunity? Clearly, he's
0: because you're good. Because you're good. Why would you choose to be bad when you're good?
3: How do you know that you're going to be bad, Josh?
0: Why would you risk being bad when you just won the AFC North with this quarterback?
3: Dude, you're risking. You won the AFC North in a year in which Joe Burrow and Lamar Jackson were on the shelf. Like, are you kidding? Like, If that's how they really view themselves internally, I don't know. My whole thing is like, you're saying it's because they're good. It's because they're good.
0: Yes.
3: What if Will Howard, because of his mobility, because of his ability to push the ball down the field, what if he's able to give you more than Aaron Rodgers is going to?
0: And
3: give?
0: What if Lanell Willingham could actually blow past James Harden, as you were talking about last night? And what if Lanell Willingham could dunk? I'd love to live in that world. I don't think we do.
3: Clearly, those
0: Great
3: things are
0: is.
3: Less realistic than Will Howard being a guy. Are you kidding?
0: I disagree. Why I thought you... that actually was more realistic.
3: So what did you feel about his final year at Ohio State? How would you chalk that up? Because the guy, again, the two games against Oregon, the two games against Oregon, you can talk about the weapons that he has all you
0: he
3: want.
0: He lost one of those games against Oregon.
3: He played his ass off in both of them, though.
0: And also didn't know time and situation and allowed for the clock to run out because he didn't slide early enough.
3: We're going to use that as a great example. And finished with a national championship, Josh. My point is, against the stiffest competition in the country, he played his
0: tail. You brought up one of the games he wasn't amazing in.
3: Go watch. He wasn't amazing against Oregon in both of those games?
0: No. The first one, he was getting ripped right after the fact because, again, he slid and didn't allow his team to
3: get a field goal. Yeah, the kid had 7 incompletions and threw for 326 yards and averaged 10 yards of completion. And you're going to try and sit here and tell me that he didn't play well?
0: He cost his team the game at the end.
3: Are you kidding? Yeah. Against Oregon?
0: He cost his team the game at the end.
3: We agree to disagree. We should get back to the
0: point. I mean, he did.
3: You're a Will Howard hater. I don't know what Will Howard did to you, my friend.
0: I'll put it on my bio. Fine. I'm fine. Will Howard hater. Put it there. He's a fifth-round pick. I mean, what are we talking about Will Howard this much for? It's blowing my mind, frankly. It is. Let's go to Kyle, who's in Pittsburgh. I value the opinion of people who have boots on the ground, just like I value Linnell's opinion, and I value all you guys' opinion. I could disagree with it wholeheartedly, but that's the fun of it. Let's go to Kyle. Kyle, where are you at?
4: What's up, guys? I'm on the road right now. What's up? What's going on?
3: Kyle, help me out, brother.
4: I think it all started back when they missed on Kenny Pickett, man. So you got to think, when they never suck, right? So we're always 10-9 wins. We drafted the 20s. We drafted the low part of the draft. You're not going to get studs down there. So I think the Roonies think they have a decent team. You got Watt. You got Hayward. They don't want to lose. Bringing Rodgers back gives them the best chance to win. Is it the right move? Probably not. I think you should have rolled with Will Howard. And guess what? The best bet is he's good. Great. Now you got him on a rookie deal. Or he's bad. Guess what? You're going to draft in the top 10. Then you take your quarterback.
0: Again, I appreciate the call. I appreciate the sentiment.
3: I don't even think the worst case scenario. I don't know. I don't see. I think the supporting cast in Pittsburgh is too good for them, even with Will Howard to be starting. It's too good for them to finish in picking top 10.
0: Where is this Will Howard love coming from? I don't understand it.
3: Dog.
0: He went in the fifth round. D-Day, help me out a little bit as well. Like, just so I have, like, some neutral perspective here in the middle of this. Like, does anybody – have you heard anybody talking about Will Howard the way that Linnell's talking about Will Howard? I feel like Mugatu and Zoolander. I feel
3: Did you
0: like
3: hear Mike McCarthy? Don't we have Mike McCarthy talking about him the same way?
0: Well, what's he going to say? I mean, come on.
5: Wait, you don't trust the coach? I think you're both wrong, which is hilarious.
0: No, I'm saying words don't matter as much as actions. If they love him, they draft him.
5: I think you're both wrong. Like, the Will Howard love is astounding, but also hitching your wagon to a 42-year-old quarterback like he's going to be healthy the entire year, and you're just living in that reality that because last year the Ravens were without a quarterback and the Bengals were without a quarterback, that everything's going to be the same in 2026 is equally as asinine as thinking that Will Howard is going to come in and be awesome.
0: Those are the two options. What's the third
3: option? They weren't. They could have been aggressive and went out and gotten somebody else. Like, they could have got Kyler Murray.
5: You're living in the world where those are the only two options because free agency is already in the past, because the draft is already in the past. They could have, if they wanted to, gone and gotten
3: Tua would have been a better option. I would have rather gone with Tua Tagovailoa than Aaron Rodgers, though. Are you kidding?
0: Do we need to visit the stats of how Tua plays when it's cold? Like, awful, terrible, every single
3: time? You know what?
0: Maybe
3: Tua in Pittsburgh was a little bit off.
0: And that's
3: the
0: how I feel about Kyler Murray, too.
3: Hold on, Josh. I'm going to double-click on something we talked about in the break. We were coming back from break, and you sat up here and tried to tell Pittsburgh Steelers fans, 310-840-4910, you would much rather have Geno Smith, correct? You tried to tell me that Aaron Rodgers is a better option than Geno Smith in 2026?
0: Yes.
3: Are you drunk? Did you watch what Geno Smith did for 3 seasons in Seattle? If you're going to judge Geno off of his 1 year
0: in
3: Vegas.
0: That's ancient history.
3: Come on, Josh. He played 1 year with Vegas. 1 season.
0: Also, there's a relationship there between Rodgers and McCarthy. McCarthy's your coach.
3: I don't give a – what is up with you? What is the relationship between Pete Carroll and Geno Smith? How did that relationship help those two guys out?
0: He knows the offense.
3: Geno knew the offense last year. Supporting cast sucked.
0: I don't think the supporting cast sucks in Pittsburgh.
3: I'm saying the relationship has no
0: matters.
3: The relationship should have no bearing. If you love each other, go have a damn steak out in Robinson, PA. Go to
5: Didn't
3: the mall.
5: Didn't they famously not like each other? Wasn't that exactly why Mike McCarthy got fired, because they didn't like each other?
0: I thought that was the case, but apparently not. Like,
3: I don't know if Aaron was off the ayahuasca at that point.
5: I mean, we know about Aaron Rodgers. He's a very well-known relationship builder, relationship mender, Aaron Rodgers.
3: But I feel like his third eye is open now, so maybe he looks at Mike McCarthy differently. His calcium.
0: 310-840-4910. We could do one more. Let's go to Bruce, who's in L.A. Bruce, you're on Westwood One Sports Night. Bruce, go right ahead.
6: Hey, how you doing, guys? I think this is one of your best shows, man. It's just really back and forth. It's entertaining. It's funny. So I've really enjoyed it. Anyway, I agree with 100% of what Linnell has said regarding a washed up, untalented has been Aaron Rodgers. Agree 100%. Damn, and how Bruce. stupid the Steelers are to have played footsie with them the last 2 years. But Josh, I got something quick for you specifically. You've called yourself a wordsmith from time to time on the air, and last week several times you referred to the Western Conference Finals as the pseudo NBA Finals. If you look up pseudo in the dictionary, as I hope you will, you'll see that pseudo means false, fake, or sham. So the pseudo finals are the NBA Finals. The NBA Finals will be the pseudo finals because they are false, fake, and sham. And the Western Conference Final is actually the Western Conference Final is actually the real. Is actually the real or the de facto NBA
3: Shout
6: Finals.
3: Shout out to Bruce, dog.
6: That's the word you wanted, de facto.
0: Just give that. Can we give him a trophy?
3: That's a round of applause for Bruce.
0: No, I appreciate it. Like, because again, you're right.
3: No, you got us all smarter just now.
0: And that does track. I have no notes. I've been exposed. I'm a fraud.
3: Well, that was just you trying to self-deprecate. I don't know why, but
0: I apologize to my family. I apologize to my wife.
3: You need to be apologizing to Pittsburgh Steeler fans.
0: I need to apologize most to my 18-month-old son, who I hope to teach words to one day. He has 25 in his vocabulary right now. And one of them actually is pseudo. And him using that word incorrectly is of great embarrassment to my family. So I actually do appreciate that, though. Sincerely. From Bruce. That's a great note. 310-840-4910.
3: You okay now?
0: There are...
3: You all right?
0: No, great shame. I want to get a samurai sword and just... bury it into my gut because of that. Words.
3: There are people
0: using
3: the
0: wrong words.
3: That,
0: huh?
3: So there are people you can call for that, Josh.
0: There are.
3: I know that crushed you. I do. That's what I'm playing on at the moment. Because that's fascinating. Because I've been using the word wrong my whole damn life too. Then because I could have sworn.
0: Oh no! I just think it wasn't used completely wrong. It was series
3: Bruce
0: that
3: told
0: I
3: you.
0: Referred to.
3: Bruce.
0: No, I referred to the wrong series. Like, I had the right
3: idea. In
0: turn,
3: meaning you used it wrong.
0: Bruce meant well. Like, again, I...
3: No, Bruce meant
0: I have
3: meant
0: no problem with the note.
3: He tried to teabag.
0: No, and he did deserve his best. There are two updates regarding star point guards in the NBA that you might have missed today that we'll get to in addition to your calls next on Westwood One Sports Night.
7: The Patriots want revenge. The Broncos want payback. The Bills want retribution. It's all on the 2026 NFL schedule. And vengeance has never looked better. 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
20: Sometimes you can tell a lot about what someone wants to do offline by looking at what they do online. Let me tell you about Pinterest's first parenting trend report. Pinterest is a huge platform. They have 600 million monthly users, 80 billion searches per month. The report found a shift from the iPad kid era to now, when parents are actually more interested in real-world adventures and hands-on activities. The Global Trends and Insights lead at Pinterest told us, families are thoughtfully designing childhoods rooted in creativity, intention, and meaningful experiences. One psychologist we spoke to said he sees this as a reflection of parents' desire to build core capacities in their children: resilience, curiosity, self-regulation, empathy. These things don't grow automatically, but are built through lived experience. I'm Dr. Sanjay Gupta, helping you live a better life.
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0: And Aaron is coming on the show at some point on Westwood One Sports Night, and you want to give him a retirement gift. What? Where are you going to shop? What type of things are you looking for? Like, what would be your retirement gift for Aaron if this is in fact it for him?
1: I've been thinking about this all day. And, like, the best thing I could think to probably give him, because I know the Pittsburgh area pretty well, I would get him a coupon for Massage Envy out at Robinson Town Place, the Robinson Town Place Shopping Center, about 30, 45 minutes from Pittsburgh. I would have him go there. I would get him a full body massage. I wouldn't give him the full body massage. And I would hope that the massage had the reverse impact that it had on Deshaun Watson, to where instead of the massages zapping away all of his talents, they like make him a better quarterback. That's what I would give him.
0: I hear Rodgers is interested in music. So maybe like a cool like guitar of some sorts.
1: Somebody get him some wireless headphones.
0: Oh, that could work too.
1: I hate his bit of wired headphones.
0: Oh, you don't like when he has the wire.
1: It's 2026,
0: I love
1: Josh.
0: It.
1: It's not like he's on the radio.
0: We sit here. We both have these massive cans.
1: I know, right?
0: We have wired.
1: I'm sitting here ragging on.
0: Maybe some psychedelics. Something. Figure that one out.
2: Where would you buy the psychedelics from?
0: Maybe some.
2: Please enlighten us.
0: Immunizations of some sorts can hook
2: them
0: up.
2: No. Where are you buying shrooms from for Aaron Rodgers?
1: Wait, is that. No, you can go to Bethany. It's about an hour away. We're the shroom capital of West Virginia.
0: There you go.
1: We got shrooms out in Bethany. We got shrooms out in Bethany. Chambers General Store was selling shirts. They've been there since the 1800s, Chambers, out in Bethany. And they literally were selling shirts on move-in day, announcing to the parents that were dropping their 17 and 18-year-old kids off for the first time. They were giving out shirts that announced that they were now dropping their children off to the shroom capital of West Virginia, one Bethany.
0: 310-840-4910. Tony's in Montreal. Tony, any ideas of what to give Rodgers for a retirement gift?
3: Absolutely. It didn't take me all day, Linnell. It took me about 5 seconds. I'll get him a large Seuss and a very large narcissistic mirror so that he can continue his daily whining and his love of himself, because that's one athlete that's way past his stale date, should have retired. And I cannot believe that the great Pittsburgh franchise was waiting on this guy with bated breath. That's a sad state of affairs that you have to wait on a guy like that that was playing in Pittsburgh, who failed in New York, failed in Green Bay, got turfed, and now is following his little mentor. He's going to hook up and he's going to have a great season. Isn't it time for him to retire, man? It's just unbelievable. Anyway, I don't want to talk about him. I just want to say one thing, Josh, because I know you're a Hurricanes guy.
0: I knew it was coming.
3: And you know, because I want to see you and Linnell up in Montreal, where all the famous women and all the good-looking ladies will treat you well. Come on.
1: Why
3: I know
1: do you
3: you're
1: all think that
3: man,
1: I'm that easy?
3: Why do you all think that I'm that easy?
1: Anytime you guys try to invite me somewhere, you tell me that
0: I'm
1: there's attractive
0: married.
1: Women there. Like, that's the deal-breaker for me. The guy in Detroit that wants us to come to Detroit, Tony in Montreal, I am not easy.
3: Hey, listen, I just want to see you guys up in Montreal to see – I really, because Josh, you said you wanted to come up here and see a game.
0: A buddy of mine who did national games for Turner and for others, John Forsland, he mm-hmm. told me that the best place to watch a hockey game is in Montreal. I've always wanted to go. It won't be during this series, and hopefully there won't be a Stanley Cup final series for Montreal because the Canes advance. If Montreal wins tomorrow, Tony, don't even bother calling the show tomorrow night.
3: Listen. I don't even want to play you the crazy stuff that I said on radio and TSN, which is the ESPN network affiliate here in Montreal. But just to let you know, there was a bunch of guys from ESPN staying at the hotel where I – there's a bar. I go down and watch the games, and they were pulling for Montreal because they didn't want to go back to Saberland. And I always said that the Montreal Canadiens had the Sabres – had the Buffalo by the Sabres. But you know what? That was a good series. And I'll tell you this, Josh. It's not going to be 4-0.
0: You've said
3: you're not going to win
0: 4-0.
3: It's going to go
0: so much. From
1: where can I subscribe to your podcast?
0: I've heard enough. I was about to say. No, we've heard enough.
1: Where can I subscribe to Josh?
0: We are at odds, me and Tony, for the next couple of weeks with the Montreal Canadiens facing the Hurricanes.
1: Is that on all platforms?
0: As promised, we need to get to a couple of point guard notes that you might have missed today. Masai Ujiri is the guy running things in Dallas. And he's already having his imprint because Jason Kidd's no longer the coach there. And now there's some questions about rebuilding and, okay, what does that mean for the future of some veterans? Kyrie Irving's name came up. And this is what Masai Ujiri had to say about Kyrie Irving's future in Dallas.
4: Obviously, Cooper sort of tops the list of what you're building around. But it seemed from our point of view that Jason and Kyrie were a good fit. And I just wonder, from your point of view, how important is Kyrie in this process in terms of, you know, a coach that might help him, you know, be a good fit for him, those kinds of things?
5: You know, Kevin Durant once told me that there's only one Kyrie walking around in the world. Yeah, I think we have to figure out a way, you know, like to, you know, how Kyrie fits with our program. And I've had those conversations with Kyrie.
0: That's Masai Ujiri. There's only one Kyrie Irving. They want him to be part of the fold, which tells me that Dallas thinks that they can get this thing up and running really quickly, despite the fact that they were a team gunning for lottery odds this year and tanking with Cooper Flagg and unloading Anthony Davis. That's fascinating that he's talking about we need Kyrie Irving being part of the fold.
1: Once again, watch what they do. Don't listen to what they say. It's going to be fascinating to see, you know, how things ultimately play out. The front office of the Dallas Mavericks, what they need to be worried about is next month in the draft where they've got the 9th pick and the 30th overall pick. The reason Masai Ujiri was such a sought-after guy for Dallas is because of his drafting track record. He brought in Mike Schmitz, who used to lead, you know, ESPN's draft coverage. So he's a guy that's very familiar with the AAU circuit and scouting and recruiting. So, like, they got to hit on the draft picks. That's the big thing here for Dallas. But I am interested to see, like, is there going to be a star that they have the ability to pry away from somebody? Like, do they feel the need, you know, to bring in a third option? I was going to say a pseudo third option, but I stopped myself. Do they feel the need to bring in like a third guy? Because you got I like Kyrie and Coop, but Kyrie's also 32, 33 years old. So, like, what's best for business here if you're the Dallas Mavericks?
0: You were telling me Brian Windhorst was talking about James Harden and said what?
1: So this was fascinating. He was on a rival station and said that
0: rivals
1: James Harden, well, he's got to be able to compete if, you know, to be a rival, but
0: he
1: said
0: on a
1: that
0: local sports talk station.
1: Yeah. He said that James Harden basically had a no trade clause with the Clippers, and whatever team he went to, he was basically choosing his destination with the intent of signing an extension there at the end of the season. And Brian Windhorst has reported that no matter how this postseason goes, the Cavaliers are signing James Harden to an extension. So I don't know what he's done to deserve that type of, you know, security from Cleveland. I think it's head scratching, but maybe it's like a sign-in trade or something. Like, I don't know. Cause like based off of what you've seen from him this postseason, I don't know why Cleveland would be inclined to bring him back.
0: Unless you just look at results and you get to the conference finals and you're Cleveland.
1: Are you guaranteed to get back there next year with this group running it back? Like, but here's the other thing too. Like, if they're able to add Giannis or LeBron, well, I know that's like a if a meteor drops out of the sky.
0: Willingham was an all NBA basketball player.
1: He wouldn't be hosting here today. But no, if that is to happen, if they're able to land a big fish, and it surely feels like Evan Mobley is going to be a trade chip coming up this offseason. If they're able to move off of Evan Mobley to get Giannis and LeBron comes to team up with him, then maybe bringing James Harden back and having him be the point guard for that group. Maybe that's the scenario. But I just don't see it making sense in any scenario, really, to bring him back.
0: Let's go to Paul, who's in California, 310-840-4910. He says he has not one but two potential Aaron Rodgers gift ideas for his pending retirement. Paul, what are those gift ideas?
6: Everyone, the first gift would be an AARP one-year membership for his traveler's leisure. And the second gift would be a case of prune juice.
0: Why prune juice?
1: Why prune juice?
6: Because sometimes he's full of it.
0: Okay. Thank you for the call. Maybe there's prune something juice. I'm missing.
1: What about prune juice? The gifts.
2: It prune juice it makes you take a dump.
1: Yeah. It unclogs you. Yeah.
0: God.
1: Shout out to my grandma Frances. She used to have me drinking prune juice and eating prunes.
0: Is it true what they say?
1: Yeah. I used to have, well, that's probably TMI for the show, but like,
0: yeah, when
1: I was like
0: more on that.
1: When I was like an adolescent, I used to sometimes have problems going potty, and prunes would do the trick.
0: You know what else would do the trick? Winners. Bets. Because I have a few to hand out, and one bet I have, Linnell, is going to surprise you.
1: You surprising me?
0: A great deal. Mm-hmm. Plus, weird but true might be especially weird tonight, next on Westwood One Sports Night.
7: Aaron Rodgers says this season is his last.
8: Yes, this is it. Yeah.
7: Will Rodgers go out like John Elway and Peyton Manning did with a Lombardi trophy in his hands? Westwood One Sports.
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18: You know, one of the weirder things I've seen on social media lately is parents feeding their babies butter, like whole sticks of butter. They swear that it helps them feel fuller after meals and get a good night's sleep, among other things. There's actually something to this. You know, butter is full of fat, which a rapidly growing infant needs, but eating butter all the time results in, quote, boxing out other important nutrients they need as well. Spokesperson for the Academy of Nutrition and Dietetics told us she recommends half a teaspoon to a teaspoon melted and then added to a puree. Or as they get older, you can drizzle oil or melted butter over cooked vegetables, she told us. We never say just give butter by itself, and it's not the only source of fat she would recommend. Avocados, hummus, fish, they are great sources of fat as well. And also great foods to introduce. I'm Dr. Sanjay Gupta, helping you live a better life.
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0: this segment on potential retirement gift ideas for Aaron Rodgers with the Steelers, let's go to James, who's in Pittsburgh. So you know the lay of the land. You should know what Aaron's interested in. Is there anything that you would go out of your way to give Aaron?
1: I think an MVP trophy, eh?
0: That'd and be pretty cool. I don't know if they just hand those out, though.
1: So here's the scoop. Howard was a sixth rounder, not a fifth.
2: Excuse
1: so you're talking.
2: Excuse me. I'm sorry.
1: 185 overall. So, I mean, Brady pulled it off, whatever round. But, and the only reason he's getting some reps, because Rudolph is going to be the backup. So you got Aaron, you got Rudolph. McCarthy's giving Howard a courtesy because he's been on the squad. And then you've got Aller. But the reality is, if you're down to Howard or Aller, the team's going nowhere, correct?
0: I agree.
2: And where are you going with Aaron Rodgers?
1: I mean, they won the division last year.
2: You guys are so I don't know, whatever they're putting in the potatoes and the pierogies nowadays, you guys have lost it down there in Pittsburgh.
0: Thank you for the call, James. I appreciate it.
2: I don't know. Why do Steeler fans keep bringing up last year?
0: Like, I keep bringing it up. I'm not a Steeler fan.
2: But why?
0: I just told you. They won 10 games. They won the division, and Rodgers was fine.
2: Do you realize how much time Lamar Jackson missed? They should have won the division by a landslide. And they almost and it came down to a Week 18 game. They should be like the Steelers. Come on, dog. I think the Steelers may finish last in this division this year.
0: Lamar missed 4 games
2: and was hurt in a bevy of others, and was not right. playing to his like. Come on, and was pulled in 2 or 3 others.
0: All right, I think it's fine to bring Aaron Rodgers back. I got no problem with it. You do? That's okay. I want to see how shocked you'll be by one of the bets I'm handing out right now in today's Graham's Gambling.
3: It's time for Graham's Gambling. Let's make some money.
0: Montreal Canadiens money line. I'm betting against my team tomorrow night.
2: Because you're being realistic.
0: The Carolina Hurricanes are the first team in 41 years to win 8 straight games to open the playoffs. They are at home. That building's going to be insane. Montreal, I think, has the better goaltending. I think the 12-day layoff, Linnell. 12 days!
2: That's insane.
0: Is going to be impactful. And I think Montreal, with the value of plus 162 to win the game, going to take Montreal against my own team Thursday night. Going to do it. Now, let me know what you think about this basketball bet. Knicks, game 2, facing Cleveland. Knicks, first half, -3.5 points.
2: Slam dunk.
0: Thank you.
2: Slam dunk.
0: I think the Knicks are going to jump all over Cleveland after the way they started the last game. And 3.5 points isn't nearly enough. I think they're going to be up by double digits at halftime, or at least close to it.
2: Yeah, I think the series is over. Like we said last night, like their collapse, everything that you saw on the collapse, I expect to see from the opening tip-off. I think it just took the Knicks a couple of quarters to get their feet wet after being off for 9 days. So, I think it's over.
0: Knicks minus,
2: I agree,
0: 3.5. Okay, what do we have in weird but true to put a bow in this hour?
2: So, I don't know if we don't have the audio for this, correct?
0: I don't know.
2: A Michigan tenant called his landlord over to do some work at his home. The landlord was then caught on the tenant's camera having sex inside the home instead.
0: And there's audio with this?
2: It's the news report. But it is one of the crazier things I've ever heard. And I'm thinking, I live in an apartment.
0: I was imagining something that sounds like that as your audio that might be accompanying this video or accompanying this segment. Or a reeky, reeky, reeky.
2: That's awkward. You just totally took me off kilter there. I'm rarely
0: you were
2: like
0: telling
2: not...
0: a story. What happened?
2: Yeah, that's I was saying how I have a property manager, not a landlord, because I live in an apartment, not a home that I'm renting. The other day, I had people in here doing work on my apartment, and I didn't realize it. And full transparency, I have the luxury of living by myself in this amazing one-bedroom apartment, and I like to have the temperature set at about 68 degrees, and I like to sleep. I like to sleep in my birthday suit. And when I decided to go cut the thermostat off, and there are two men in my apartment, I was taken aback. So it's not me catching my property manager banging in my apartment, but I definitely did not realize there were two men in my apartment as I was walking around naked.
0: Did you put clothes on?
2: When I heard the men out there? Yeah. What do you? I mean, you know what? I don't know what you've been trying to do to me the last 90 seconds, but you need to relax.
4: Because you had a Diddy party.
2: Yeah, I'm about to.
0: Just saying. It's your house. You walk in, you're in my domain, man. Sorry.
2: I also don't want to offend anybody.
4: You can't get beat up naked.
2: Yeah.
4: Like that's one of those things that cannot happen. So if you walk out naked and get jumped, dude, can't have that.
2: Ironically that enough, they were actually trying to fix my thermostat, which I was having issues.
0: I need someone to fix my thermostat because tonight we learned we had some issues with the AC.
2: Yeah, my water's leaking.
0: Is that right?
2: That sounded like I was pregnant. I'm not pregnant because I'm a man. My water heater was leaking into the unit below, so that's why they forced entry into my apartment while I was in my birthday suit.

0: an interesting question you bring up. Your level of comfort walking around nude in your own house or your home. Because my wife, she'll give me like grief if I'm like in my underwear or if I was, God forbid, naked walking around in my house. She's like, we have neighbors. I'm like, if they're peeking, that's on them. I don't worry about it. What did I? This is my house. Like, if I'm walking around my house and I'm letting it breathe, then I'm telling you,
1: Do it.
0: It's on you if you look in.
2: No,
0: I'm
2: Linnell.
0: sorry. What's wrong, Linnell? Why are you talking to yourself?
1: Do it. Let the intrusive thoughts win.
2: I mean, I don't blame your wife for telling you to put some damn clothes on. Like that's I. You know what? I don't. I don't. I understand where she's coming from.
0: You
2: I
0: don't understand where
2: understand.
0: I'm coming from?
2: No, I understand where she's coming from. I do.
0: But you don't understand where I'm coming from, though. Where I'm like, I'm
2: Well,
0: sorry. Sometimes I might need to like walk across the hallway to the laundry room
2: and
0: and
2: get your
0: I might
2: draws,
0: not
2: right? And
0: have,
2: you might have to, yeah.
0: yeah, it's like, or
2: This is
0: it's
2: incredible,
0: late at
2: dog.
0: night and I'm going to get myself some chips and some
2: Some
0: salsa
2: chip? Yeah, you
0: and
2: love chips. Your chips and salsa late night bit is
0: I'm not gonna
2: amazing.
0: go put on pants for that. Or I guess that's late at night, but maybe, during
2: Can
0: the
2: I ask you
0: day,
2: a
0: too. Well,
2: question?
0: this is my house.
2: Can I ask you a
0: Who's
2: question
0: that
2: that
0: for?
2: I'm going to admit that like this question is totally infringing on your privacy. And if you don't want to
0: You
2: answer,
0: can.
2: go ahead.
0: I'm
2: Or
0: an
2: don't.
0: open book, Linnell. Please.
2: So you don't sleep naked? Am I
0: No.
2: the only one that like sleeps? And mind you, this
0: T-Day, do
2: is
0: you sleep naked? Naked?
1: Leave this between you two.
0: We're all in this together.
2: I'll be real. I went down this rabbit hole and I didn't mean to. I was just thinking about like how I live, man.
0: There's nothing wrong with that question.
2: Now, obviously,
0: Some
2: if I'm
0: people
2: having
0: sleep
2: like a
0: naked, some don't.
2: Now, if I'm having like a female sleepover for the first time, I'm not
1: I'm more
2: sleeping
1: concerned
2: naked.
1: As to why everyone thinks seeing you naked is a punishment.
0: That's what I'm saying. I don't
2: That's what
0: I
2: I'm
0: view it
2: saying.
0: that way. I'm like Ashley Schaefer in Eastbound and Down. Let the boy watch. That's
1: Never happens.
0: You know that one?
2: No, but that's hilarious. I'm sorry.
0: Did at least D-Day? Did that pop D-Day? Does he? You sound
1: No,
0: like
1: that
0: you might
1: when
0: watch
1: you made a
0: Eastbound and
1: movie
0: Down.
1: reference to two people that don't watch movies.
2: Yeah, but like
0: But
2: whatever
0: that's
2: movie
0: not a
2: that is,
0: movie.
2: I should
0: That's a
2: go watch
0: TV
2: it.
0: show. It's Kenny Powers. It's Danny
2: The only
0: McBride.
2: Powers I'm familiar with is Austin, and I barely know him.
0: Can
2: Barely
0: I
2: know
0: get a
2: him.
0: hell yeah? That's the
2: Oh,
0: line.
2: hell yeah! Oh,
0: What?
2: no, it's what?
0: What?
2: What?
0: BDOT. Man, this
2: What?
0: last hour is gonna be reckless if this
2: What?
0: last segment's any indicator.
2: What?
0: He'll join us later.
2: What?
0: Prior to getting him, though, we'll
2: What?
0: react to
2: What?
0: OKC.
2: What? What?
0: Damn
2: What?
0: it, Tony.
2: What?
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6: You know, one of the weirder things I've seen on social media lately is parents feeding their babies butter. Like whole sticks of butter. They swear that it helps them feel fuller after meals and get a good night's sleep, among other things. There's actually something to this. You know, butter is full of fat, which a rapidly growing infant needs, but eating butter all the time results in, quote, boxing out other important nutrients they need as well. Spokesperson for the Academy of Nutrition and Dietetics told us she recommends half a teaspoon to a teaspoon melted and then added to a puree. Or as they get older, you can drizzle oil or melted butter over cooked vegetables, she told us. We never say just give butter by itself, and it's not the only source of fat she would recommend. Avocados, hummus, fish, they are great sources of fat as well. And also, great foods to introduce. I'm Dr. Sanjay Gupta, helping you live a better life.
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0: if you thought there was any chance we were going to put the train back on the tracks, B-Dot joining us, that's probably not going to happen. He's the most entertaining guest in sports talk. If you don't believe us, make sure you're tuned in when he drops by in a bit. That's Linnell Willingham. My name's Josh Graham. The two biggest stories in sports today: Oklahoma City knotting up its series with San Antonio, one game apiece. That's a 122-113 final at Oklahoma City. Few injuries in the game, no updates to bring to you on Jalen Williams and Dylan Harper, both exiting the game with hamstring concerns, it seems. Seems a little bit more severe with Jalen Williams when he's outside the locker room and not returning back, and he already has the wrap, and he's had the issues in the regular season with it. And the other story is Aaron Rodgers signing a one-year deal with the Pittsburgh Steelers. Retirement tour, though. That's the part that stole most of the headlines, him saying, yep, this is going to be the last season. But believe it or not, Linnell, that might not be the craziest thing, the most surprising thing, probably a better way to put it, that Aaron Rodgers said during this 15-minute availability. Here he was, for example, admitting pretty much that he had a coaching suggestion to management after last season ended.
1: I mean, I had a conversation with Omar at the end of last year, and I encouraged him for an outside perspective to interview Mike. Not thinking that he even would, honestly, just because the way the league goes and the trend, you know, it's kind of like whoever worked with John, you know, Kyle or one of those guys, Matt now, you know, gets a lot of looks, and multiple guys in those trees have. But then when it became more serious, I was thinking, wow, that'd be a really interesting thought to come back and play with Mike.
2: This is why people don't like his ass. This is that comments like that is why people don't like him. And I'd be trying to defend him. Why did he have to take a shot at the McVay Shanahan tree? For what? What was the reason?
0: I mean, he's petty. That's what he is.
2: And those coaches are getting opportunities because they're coming and they have success too. Like, the track record's damn good for the damn Shanahan tree, ain't it?
0: Yeah.
2: So why is he, like, surprised that they're getting jobs? I'm confused.
0: Not for Kyle Shanahan, but for everybody else. Sure.
2: Well, yeah. I don't know.
0: If you have retirement gift ideas, last call for those at 310-840-4910. The part where he suggested that, you know, well, he made the suggestion that they should hire Mike McCarthy, and they ended up hiring Mike.
2: Who asked?
0: Only can make you wonder, did the Steelers, part of their calculus in hiring Mike McCarthy, was part of it, this gives us a better chance of bringing Aaron Rodgers back?
2: If that was a part of their process, everybody in that front office should be canned. If Art Rooney is that damn senile and that damn asleep at the wheel, then the Steelers are more screwed than people realize. I hope that's not the case. We don't have any concrete evidence that that's the case. We're speculating, clearly. But damn it,
0: Aaron Rodgers making the suggestion.
2: Right, and that opened up the door.
0: That is something. Yeah.
2: Yes, our speculation is warranted for 110%. If that is the case, I just don't know. I don't know what that relationship has to do with anything. And the last time I checked, they severely underachieved together. So winning one Super Bowl, I would look at it as severely underachieving. I would. Pittsburgh screwed. If Aaron Rodgers is making decisions or influencing any damn thing in the organization, he's high most of the time. Doesn't ayahuasca get you high?
0: Yeah, but most of the time,
2: he's going on 12 and 14 day retreats.
0: Yeah, not during the season.
2: You don't know what he's doing during the season. He didn't even have the decency to show up to OTAs last spring because he was too busy getting in the ayahuasca cave. That damn hippie.
0: Then you have This from Aaron Rodgers, talking about Mike Tomlin and the how close he was to stepping away after Tomlin announced his departure from the Steelers.
1: Yeah, I love Mike T. I mean, I really appreciate the opportunity to come in last year and love my experience with him. And, you know, I thought when he said he was stepping away, that was an emotional moment just because we all love him so much and care about him. And, you know, I thought that that was probably it for me in Pittsburgh. But when the decision was made to hire Mike, I started opening my mind back up to coming back.
2: When I asked the Steelers to hire Mike, I thought about coming back. That's basically what he just said. This
0: he did say something very interesting there. Notice if you can catch it. Can we play that one more time? Because the quote, the money quote that everybody's listening to today, and that's the headline, is him saying, this is my last year, this is it. Notice some of the language that Rodgers decided to use in this quote earlier in that press conference. Here, let's hear it one more time.
1: Yeah, I love Mike T. I mean, I really appreciate the opportunity to come in last year and love my experience with him. And, you know, I thought when he said he was stepping away, that was an emotional moment just because we all love him so much and care about him. And, you know, I thought that that was probably it for me in Pittsburgh. But when the decision was...
0: Notice those two words at the end. In Pittsburgh. That was it for me in Pittsburgh. As if to say, well, if Mike Tomlin wasn't there, it doesn't mean he would have retired. It means he'd be playing football somewhere else, probably.
2: You know what? Can I be honest with you? This is going to... I'm telling you in advance.
0: Linnell, you never have to ask me whether or not you could be honest with me.
2: This is going to air.
0: This sports talk show that... Is yes. That's always
2: you're gonna be. You're gonna be irritated, but just thinking about pseudo Aaron Rodgers destinations, like if he was available, and like who he'd be an upgrade for, he'd be an upgrade for the Panthers. He'd be an upgrade over Bryce Young. There's a team out there that I would think that's a team that makes sense to sign Aaron and start Aaron. You know.
0: That makes no sense at all.
2: Why not?
0: You are already you're trying.
2: If he's
0: you
2: taller.
0: You have to pay. If you pay Aaron Rodgers, that means you can't pay for others.
2: You'd save money on stilts, so you have the ability to go spend on another place.
0: Wow, that's incredible.
2: He'd be way better than Bryce Young. He'd throw for 3,000 yards.
0: Wildly reckless take there. 310-840-4910 and a low blow. Let's go to Mr. Realistic, who wants in on Aaron Rodgers. Mr.
2: Is that
0: Realistic,
2: really
0: any
2: someone's
0: ideas
2: name?
3: As far as Aaron,
0: what are your gifts ideas for Rodgers?
2: What's realistic about you?
3: That I hope for the best, prepare for the worst, and what I get is in between, so I'm always happy. But
2: okay.
3: As so far as Aaron Rodgers,
0: Mr. Realistic's coming for all of Mr. Positive stuff.
3: Yeah, yeah. Like I said before, Mr. Positive needs a beer. Mr. Negative needs a woman, and I need both, as well as plastic surgery, a brain transplant, a woman with bad eyesight, low self-esteem, or bad taste in men.
2: Are you calling yourself ugly? Are you saying that you're ugly?
3: Me put it this way. My sister says I should only go out at night because I look better in the dark.
0: Yeah, there you go. What are your thoughts on Rodgers?
3: And as far as Aaron Rodgers, no thanks. I'd rather have the runs. But I do have a good idea for a gift for him. Mushrooms and a bag of nuts. Thank you.
0: Sure. Thank you for that.
2: I see when you come up to the plate with a call like that, you can go by Mr. Realistic. You can have a nickname.
0: He was ready. He had jokes ready to go. Firing on all cylinders, even. Getting to what do you think the biggest takeaway from game two of the Western Conference Finals was tonight. OKC evening up the series, because for me personally, Linnell, I thought this was OKC in survival mode. You can't lose the first two games at home when you'd lost 3 out of 4 in the regular season to San Antonio, when you're going now on the road in the series. You would be required to win 4 of the next 5, with 3 of the next 4 being away from your home court. You absolutely positively had to win. You lose Jalen Williams in the game, and you handle adversity better than San Antonio did, losing Dylan Harper, already being without De'Aaron Fox. And OKC did not relent its lead. OKC got great bench efforts from Jared McCain, who came in there and hit 3 threes. It's almost like a few years ago, we thought this might be a rookie of the year front runner with Philadelphia until he got injured. Great add at the deadline for Oklahoma City. That's the takeaway for me. They absolutely had to win this game, and they handled adversity better than San Antonio running that zone and turning it over at will, with both teams losing a key piece.
2: They handled it better simply because they were more equipped to deal with it. This is a team that's playing 10 to 12 guys per night, an injury to one dude, despite it being, you know, their second leading scorer during the regular season, their secondary ball handler. They were equipped to deal with it because of guys like A.J. Mitchell and Alex Caruso and Cason Wallace, the litany of guys they bring off the bench. My biggest takeaway in this one is, if you're the San Antonio Spurs, like, you do whatever you got to do. You call a seance. You do whatever you got. They need to be healthy for to win this series. And they need Dylan Harper back. The Fox thing, I think they could manage life without him. Any scenario that causes you to play Jordan McLaughlin, like, I am not in favor of it. Like,
0: so what if it's Fox back but not Harper?
2: I think they're fine. If it's Fox back and not Harper,
0: one of the two back.
2: I think they need one of the two back. You can't be down your two out of your top three guards, especially with this group. Like, they need another guy outside of Castle that can legitimately, you know, break the defense down off the bounce and create for others. I thought, despite the turnovers, I still thought Castle was awesome tonight. Both ends of the floor, guarding Shea.
0: 9 turnovers.
2: Yeah, and I still thought he played his ass off tonight.
0: Oh, he had a couple dunks.
2: It's not about the dunks. It's him getting downhill and laying dudes up. It's the defense that he's playing. Like, Stephon Castle is the engine of that group, like, in terms of, like, their motor and play style. Like, they take after him and Wemby's character. He is a junkyard dog. Menace. Diving on the floor for loose balls. Plays balls to the wall. Gives you everything he's got. I can live with his turnovers because of what else he's giving me. I can't live with James Harden's turnovers because he's giving me doo-doo.
0: There is a piece of audio we hadn't gotten to yet in today's show. Oliver, let me know if we have this Clyde Drexler piece, because I wanted your reaction while we're talking about the NBA, and I want to give a shout-out to our friends. You better, you bet. Make sure you listen to those guys in the morning. Nick Costa, I mean, does a great job and has had some big interviews, including Omar Khan and a few weeks ago. He had Clyde Drexler talking about the new Blazers owner, Tom Dundon. And you might remember when he first took over the team, you had the stuff where, oh, he's not paying for late checkout, and, oh, they're not paying the way they need to for, oh, the G League guys aren't traveling with the team in the postseason. And now they're letting go of some staff there, turning things over, new ownership. Well, Clyde Drexler had some thoughts on the matter. And on You Better You Bet, this is what he had to say.
4: You know, it's a billion-dollar industry. What you can do, and I don't know, I've talked to Tom once, seemed like a nice guy, so I don't really know him. But I know one thing, when you're running a billion-dollar industry, you can't act like you don't have any money. I mean, he bought the team for, what, $4 billion, 4.4 or something, whatever those numbers are. I think the NBA has set a standard, every franchise.
0: Yeah, that was Clyde Drexler from You Better You Bet. Linnell, I understand it's easy to rip a guy when he's doing things unconventionally. All right, well, if he's not paying for late checkout, if he's not paying for this on the training table, if he's not paying for these guys to travel, the first inclination you have is, well, this guy's cheap. But what if the Tom Dundon's answer to this, by the way, it is funny to call a guy cheap when he just paid more than $4 billion to buy an NBA franchise and owns other franchises. What if his approach is, if it doesn't help my basketball team win more games on the floor, I'm not paying for it. Like, other teams fly their G League guys out there. If they're not playing, why am I paying for them to be there? They're not helping my basketball team right now. They're not. And I'm not saying this as somebody who's guessing. I ripped this guy when I was doing local talk because he did the same thing when he took over the Carolina Hurricanes. He did things that were incredibly unpopular. And people ripped him for being cheap. And then the guy made the playoffs every year, and the Hurricanes are one of the best teams in the sport. And I would just advise the Portland fans, because I know we're out there in Portland. Judge his decisions based on what impacts play on the court and ignore that other stuff. Because if you're winning, do you really care about that other stuff? Is ultimately the question, Linnell. I don't know.
2: Well, look, they better start winning. All that is great, but you got to win. I agree with you wholeheartedly. All of that becomes secondary if you're winning games, if you're selling out the Moda Center night in and night out. Like, that's what matters for, you know, Portland ultimately here.
0: The problem that he's going to run into is it's a lot easier to win in hockey, mm-hmm. building a roster and being gritty and all that, than it is in basketball. And he might have learned, paying attention to who he lost to in the first round, oh, I don't have one of those guys. I don't have a Wimby. And it's a lot more difficult to acquire guys like that in basketball than it is in hockey. And the impact of one player is so much more meaningful in that sport than what you get in the other. So I don't know how much of it is translatable, but I would say in this instance, as somebody who was wrong and admits he was wrong and overreacting to these ideas of, oh, he's cheap, because he was called that in hockey circles, he won. And we'll see if he does in Portland. Are you ready for the most entertaining guest in sports talk? B-Dot is our guy. And he also has a story regarding Kevin Hart and Chris Paul that we'll bring to you when we play Grammar School as well. Dot joins us next on Westwood One Sports Night.
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23: So-called superagers, they are an enviable segment of the population. People who are older than 80, whose brains function like someone a fraction of their age. It's true, a lot of these people have genetics on their side, but more and more research is bearing out the idea that people who practice good brain health also slow their cognitive decline. Dr. Richard Isaacson, a pioneer in the Alzheimer's space, told us that, quote, his studies have found lifestyle changes including diet, exercise, reducing stress and optimizing sleep, along with managing vascular risk factors with certain medications, can actually help grow brain areas and also reduce telltale signs of Alzheimer's, such as tau tangles and amyloid plaques. What else helps? Staying social, surrounding yourself with family and friends, and maybe even volunteering for a real sense of purpose. I'm Dr. Sanjay Gupta, helping you live a better life.
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0: and Linnell Willingham.
1: Yes, sir. That is Linnell Willingham. I'm Josh Graham. We're welcoming now the most entertaining guest in sports talk. B-Dot is joining us here. And since our show is being broadcast, it's been in over 300 markets since its launch, but we're in the city of Angels now, Los Angeles.
2: Yeah.
1: Last week in L.A. was the Kevin Hart roast. I'm reminded of perhaps the craziest flex of many that you have, which it's saying something because your voice was once featured on a Beyonce track. You may or may not have helped elevate Jeezy and Rick Ross's music in the state of North Carolina. I've seen you ignore calls from Nick Cannon before. One time, though.
2: I was on your show. I couldn't answer the phone in the middle of your show.
1: It's true. One time, without a caption, though, you just sent me a picture. It was a random Friday or Saturday night. It was late. You sent me a picture, and it was of Chris Paul, you, and Kevin Hart wrestling or like roughhousing in a room. It's just you three in a room. And I have no other context, so I'm just going to ask the question, why were you, Chris Paul, and Kevin Hart in a room together?
3: What?
2: All stories I can't share about why three married men were in a room and all you could see was us three married men. You can't share all your stories. But that was actually the premiere of the LOL Network. I was out there to premiere with him, and I was actually Chris Paul's plus one. I was out there in L.A. That's where my wife was living in L.A., CP and I. That's the homie. So I was out there just having a good time with him. He was like, yo, you got a suit? I was like, nope, but it's a Zara right around the corner. So I went and grabbed a suit and threw on a T-shirt and jumped out and rode with him out there. And it was super dope, man. Everybody was there. Like, every picture. I'm going to send you a bunch of pictures from that night, Josh, because every picture I'm doing this. Mouth wide open, pause. Eyes wide open. You can see the white around my pupils because everybody's there, like Snoop's there and Drea and Kevin Hart. And at this particular moment, I'm just there with Chris. So wherever Chris was at, I was able to go. So Kev was like, yo, Chris, come with me real quick. And there's this guy that goes to all the LA Clippers games and LA Lakers games. I told you who he was, Josh. You told me his name, but I don't remember. He dresses very, very strange. He wears the cowboy hat.
1: Clipper Darryl? Are we talking about Clipper Darryl, the fan?
2: No, like, not Clipper Darryl. He's an old white guy. He looks like Skeletor. And he just like, he's super rich.
1: You're talking about the super fan for the NBA that always wears like the rattlesnake stuff. Whoa, what's his name? It's going to bother me.
2: We were at his house. We were at one of his properties in L.A., and that's where they were doing the LOL Network premiere. And
1: James Goldstein, Jimmy Goldstein.
2: Him. So we were at his crib, and we're in some – Kevin snatches us off and takes us to some
1: D-Day, room. D-Day, this is an encouragement for people to watch the show in addition to listening. See if you can find a picture of Jimmy Goldstein to put up on YouTube and on X. So, because when you see the guy, you'll know exactly – who we're talking about, if you're a basketball fan, because I see Linnell's face, you have no idea who Jimmy Goldstein is by name right now.
2: As soon as you see it, you're going to be like, you were at that guy's house? And I'm going to say, no, I was at one of his properties. Like, dude is so rich. But we're just, that guy, him.
3: Yeah, okay. Yeah, the old, okay, yeah.
2: You just got a
3: yeah, okay.
2: Wow.
3: Yeah.
1: So it's you, you're at one of his properties with Kevin Hart and Chris Paul.
2: Yeah, and Kevin he wants to talk to Chris in private, but I just happen to be with Chris, so I get the luxury of being in there and sneaking that picture that nobody in the world knew about until this exact moment. So thanks for sharing that I'm I'm breaking bro code and snapping pictures and sending them to my white friend back in North Carolina. Thanks, Josh.
3: Good job, Josh.
1: Yeah.
2: Thanks.
1: This is what the Illuminati looks like, you guys. This is what it is.
2: Well, why does my bank account look like a Lesonami? Where's the Lumi in that?
1: There is a reason, though, we brought Dot here. And Linnell, I need your help in it because grammar school has been a struggle bus. It's, you know, when we're around athletes, you got to be hip to some of the urban vernacular is a good way to put it. It's not racial, by the way. Some say it's Afrocentric. No. There's so many white boys that understand the urbanatrix, so to speak, or urban nomerics, or however we're going to put it, that B-Dot's throwing down. So it's not a racial thing. I'm just trying to understand so that way we build our vocabulary here. This is an educational program. So what Dot has is three terms or expressions of the urban persuasion that he's going to throw my way. And Linnell, you, I get one lifeline and you are my lifeline to try to help me. But you often feel that these terms that he throws at me are too easy, only to be disappointed that I don't know them still.
3: I haven't been a part of grammar school, it feels like, in forever. The last few times I did get the chance to participate in grammar school, I was almost thinking about terminating it. You have been so bad, at least when I've been around. So the struggle bus seems like it's continued once I've left. So it's not me. I don't feel bad about it anymore.
2: Well, be clear, Linnell, I only come on the show when you're here. So there hasn't been maybe but one or two episodes of grammar school that you haven't been been present at. So whatever you're thinking of, your most recent memories of it, that's pretty much where we are.
3: Yeah, okay. So yeah. I was very frustrated and irritated with you. I had to jog my memory real quick. I forgot. I have been very frustrated and irritated with you and how you participated and performed. I'm here for you, though, because I have to be.
1: Let's get it started. What is the first term or expression of the urban persuasion to kick off grammar school? I need to get two out of three correct.
2: I'm putting you dying. D-I-N-E. I'm putting you dying. What does that mean, Josh?
1: D-I-N-E.
2: Correct. D-I-N-E. Putting you dying.
1: Because for a second, you sounded like McAfee for a bit, where he does the obnoxious things like, get on Dan to Miami.
3: That was a horrible Don. Get on Don. The reason that I've been so critical of Josh in grammar school recently is because Dot was repeating words for him, and he's still, so I don't want the LA audience to think, oh, he's just a jerk. It's my patience running thin with it, because it's the same words over and over that he was getting wrong. You're going to start off 0-1, and I hope you don't use me right off the rip.
1: Dine. So say it one more time.
3: Dine. Like, it's, come on.
1: No,
2: I am putting you dine.
1: I'm putting you dine.
2: Yes.
1: I'm going to assume that means that you are feeding somebody. You're putting them dine. Here's some food. I'm putting you dine. It's giving, like, serving someone a meal.
2: Is that your final answer?
1: Yes.
2: Absolutely incorrect.
3: Yeah, that's tough.
2: Yeah, yeah. Putting you dine means I'm just hipping you to game. I'm putting you down. I'm putting you down. But that's how they say dine in Houston. So it's like, I'm putting you down. Like, I'm putting you on. I'm putting you down. Mona Leo has a song out right now that's called Putting You Down. And if you're in the locker room with someone, say you're out there, in Seattle or something, or you're talking to Flage, and she says, listen, Josh, I want to put you down. Like, she's putting you down. She's
3: listen up. I mean, you know what I'm saying?
2: Yeah, putting you down.
3: That's
1: so stupid. Okay, what's the next one?
2: If someone has a whole lot of motion, what do they have, Josh?
3: I just want to acknowledge before Josh goes to, I have been around where motion, this may have been very early on. This feels like one of our first two episodes of having the most entertaining guest in sports talk on. Motion, Josh, I'm just going to, do not come to me for this one. I have the utmost confidence in you. Motion.
2: If someone has a whole lot of motion, Josh, what does that mean?
3: Come on, Josh.
1: That's B-Dot, in case you didn't know, most entertaining guest in sports talk. Linnell Willingham, Josh Graham with you. Westwood One Sports Night. Make sure, if you haven't already, subscribe to the podcast, to the YouTube channel.
2: It's just want to let the audience know when he starts doing that, Linnell, that's all stalling.
3: I know. It feels like tribal council right now. I'm like waiting for Jeff Probst to tell me who's going home tonight. Like, this is awful, man.
1: Westwood One Sports Night on Apple Podcasts and Spotify and on YouTube. Those numbers, they be cousin. Business is a booming. I need
3: cousin?
1: To go to you.
3: Did you say they be cousin? What are you talking? What?
1: That is a direct
2: He's glitching, bro.
1: A direct quote from Inglourious Bastards. Cousin, business is a booming.
2: He's glitching. He's glitching.
3: You said baby cousin. I heard you. What do you mean?
1: I didn't say baby.
3: You said no, you said they be cousin.
1: No. Linnell, I'm going to use you as a lifeline. I need you. I need you to stay alive.
3: What was the word again?
2: Someone has a whole lot of motion, what does that mean?
3: Josh, you shouldn't use me on this word. Like, this is a bad use of your lifeline.
1: You're being a bad teammate, is what I think.
3: This is a horrible use. I'm trying to help you and say, just think a little harder. You haven't even thought. You haven't even tried. Motion.
1: I think I know what motion is, but I just don't. I need to keep myself alive for the third one, Linnell. That's the point. This is a game. I need your help.
3: Rajay Johnson's having motion. Major motion. Probably more motion than we've ever seen.
2: You think Flauge's got more motion right now than Caitlin Clark?
3: She's a rapper too.
2: God, ain't nobody checking for the rap like that, you think?
3: Well,
1: talent is the answer.
3: When I say motion, she got a lot going on too.
2: She definitely got motion. Definitely got motion. But like
3: maybe more. Okay, that was great. Okay.
2: That was crazy. That was wild. That was a bit of a reach. That was Michael Jordan and Space Jam reach a little bit. Yo, tighten up. Okay.
1: So talent is the answer? That's what motion
2: so
1: means?
2: So talent is the answer.
1: Everybody, all three of them, including D-Day off stage, just put their hands in their face. So
3: talent is the answer.
2: Yo.
1: I mean, in a way.
3: I don't even think I can be upset with that rebuttal because it's like, okay. I see where you tried to go.
1: They're all very talented. Talented people.
2: Is talent your final answer?
1: Linnell, I'm
3: your lifeline. Yes. You really want to use me right now?
1: I am. I am using you.
3: Like a hot tag. It's like, come on, you just got body slammed. Motion. Motion. A litany of successful things going on at one time. It's the best way that I can put it. Like,
1: all right, then I'll go with that.
3: Like, we're having motion, dude. Like, we got motion. You have motion, Josh Graham. Little do you know, you are having motion, brother. I promise you.
1: Thank you.
2: Is that your final? Awesome. Yes. Thank you. That is correct. Motion is just you got things going on, Josh. Yeah. Like, you moving to L.A., you being listened to in L.A. right now, that is major motion. Like,
1: yeah.
2: you got motion, bro.
3: Exactly.
1: Okay. Yeah. Okay. Well, I got through that. Now we have one more to go. I don't have a lifeline. I'm not going to
3: be crushing you with this last word. Because you could have got motion. I really do believe you could have.
1: I wasn't going to.
2: Absolutely no chance he gets this. What are G-stars?
3: This is not even... This is just not having no taste.
2: What are G-stars, bro?
1: G-stars.
3: This is like asking a farmer... It's like asking a farmer to go work on the damn conveyor belt. Like,
1: I'm going to say this is a brand of clothes, G-Stars. Yeah.
2: I'm going to give you the point. Yes. Yes, it is. Yes, it is. Yes, it is.
1: The look on your face is the same look everyone had when Wimby hit the shot in game one. They're like, I didn't know he could do that.
2: No, facts. What? We didn't. Wow. Right. Satisfactory grade. Jeans. Josh Graham, they are jeans.
3: Wow.
2: Congratulations. I'm impressed. That was impressive.
3: That would be a confetti to throw in the air. I mean, that's
2: yeah, incredible. Right.
3: Honestly. It feels like you just hit a buzzer beater. Like, that was incredible. That was incredible.
2: That was Wimby. That was 41-24 in the Western Conference Finals. Good
3: look
2: job.
3: At you.
2: Yeah.
1: Thank you. By the way, Dot, what did you think of Drake's new albums? Did you have any thoughts on that?
3: Dot, and see, we haven't done a whole lot of music together, and this is gonna.
1: No, don't give him any. Don't influence the jury at all.
3: I don't need to, because I know Dot. He's here with me. I know he is.
2: I listened to Iceman. I didn't listen to the R&B joint or the boom boom boom boom boom boom control joints. The Iceman joint had me locked for like four tracks, and then after that, it was like, I don't have to listen to it again. So it's like maybe a couple tracks that I liked, but overall album, I'm not saying it's a classic album or anything like that. I enjoyed hearing Drake again, but it wasn't a classic album.
3: Okay.
2: No, I definitely, listen, we need Drake. We need Drake in hip hop. He has to continue dropping albums. So
3: leave it there.
2: Like, that is necessary. And the wordplay, it was Drake. Like, it was.
3: He was very. It was so introspective. It felt like him just. He was, it was not introspective.
2: It was Drake. It was the same Drake.
3: No, he was telling you about like what was going on. Like he's he addressed everything I wanted him to address.
2: Kendrick, I saw
1: everybody stop talking.
3: I do not like Kendrick Lamar. I don't care what anyone
1: everybody
3: thinks.
1: Everybody stop talking. D-Day just covered his face with his hat. And I just want to know what D-Day was thinking in that moment. If he could tell us,
2: Was he disappointed in me? Is he disappointed?
1: Nope. He just wants us to have this moment. That's what he wants.
2: I got a question.
3: Hopefully he was gonna say, you know what, I felt similar about the Iceman album.
2: I saw a post that said Drake usually all of his albums are usually about him crying over women that have hurt him, and this album was about the men that have hurt him, and I felt that.
3: Wow, crying about the men that have hurt him. Sorry that he has reached a point. He has reached a point in his life where he sat back and went, you know what? You know, maybe I need to tighten up and act a little different. I'm about to be 40. You know what I'm saying?
2: But I'm battling with aging.
3: Like, I'm
2: No, listen, listen.
3: Why that talk, bro? Like,
2: the first four tracks, I was locked in, Linnell, no cap. And then it just started to fizzle on me. Like, damn. Like the Cleveland Cavaliers in the fourth quarter.
3: Oh, no.
1: Dot, Linnell.
3: 10 seconds.
1: Nope. We got to call this a day.
3: Ran to Atlanta, little birdie.
1: He's so mad.
3: Make him pay.
1: Dot, we love you. Usually this is the time where D-Day tells us what's happening and put it to bed. Instead, Dot is going to tell us what to do, essentially.
2: Damn right. All you do is you get real, real close to whatever listening device you're using, and you close your mouth, and you shut up and keep listening.
0: Aaron Rodgers says this season is his last.
4: Yes, this is it. Yeah.
0: Will Rodgers go out like John Elway and Peyton Manning did with a Lombardi trophy in his hands? Westwood One Sports.
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20: There's something I'd like to talk to you about today, something that's been circulating on the internet that's become a real problem. Deep fake videos of me endorsing products that I've never even heard of and I have no relationship with whatsoever. Let me tell you clearly, these videos are scams. They are designed to take your money. Now, a couple things you should keep in mind. If something sounds too good to be true, it probably is. When you look at these videos, if they don't seem natural, if there's something off about them, the audio or the video, it's probably AI generated. And if you come across something that does pique your interest, see if you can find evidence of it from other sources. I promise you this, if I discover something incredible that you need to know about, I'm going to talk about it somewhere that you can easily find, not on some shady social media site. I'm Dr. Sanjay Gupta, helping you live a better life.
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2: Hoo-ah.
1: San Antonio, unable to take a 2-0 lead in the Western Conference Finals. OKC, not a get up. Yes, it seems we're destined for 6-7 games in that series. 6-7.
2: 6-7.
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1: 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Pardon. It's late. You know, we're not doing afters tonight. Next week, we will. Hopefully, you'll pay off your bet sometime soon, whether it's on the afters or in person when you come visit me in North Carolina. It'll be a good time. Like, what most interests you about visiting North Carolina, just so I know?
2: Do you really want me to tell you?
1: Yeah, so I know, like, what to plan, like, what types of things you're interested in. I would love to know what your interests are before we put the show to bed.
2: My primary reason for wanting to go to North Carolina is because there's a Dorito there that I'm dying to try.
1: What kind of Dorito?
2: Like brown sugar cinnamon.
1: What? Is this a real answer or is this a bit?
2: What do you think, pal? It's a real answer. You haven't heard of the Dorito Pop-Tart collab?
1: No.
2: I was gonna bring that up instead of the Wemby French fry bit. I mean, Josh, you were just. I'm upset that you won grammar school tonight. Honestly, can I be real? I am genuinely upset that you won grammar school. So now I'm trying to confuse you on the air, and I've done so because your jaw is dropped. Close your mouth.
1: Okay. Is there a real answer?
2: He said. Okay. He's so genuinely confused.
1: Very. Yeah.
2: I'm just going to leave it at that so I don't get canceled or called. What were they calling me earlier?
1: I don't know what they call you. I don't pay attention. But what's the...
3: Josh,
1: what is the,
3: please, use the brain just a little bit.
1: Is he saying he's interested in a woman that's in North Carolina? Is that it?
3: Plural.
1: Women. Okay. I thought the number one reason was you wanted to hang out with me. My feelings are hurt a little bit.
2: Well, you're secondary, but definitely high on the list.
1: I didn't know if there were things you wanted to do for fun, like for
2: no,
1: D-Day.
2: There are things we're gonna do things for. Oh, I'm gonna have a lot of fun. I promise you, I'm gonna have a lot of fun.
1: I remember I told you about.
2: Remember I introduced. This was a while ago. I think it was like February.
1: I understand that, but I mean,
2: I introduced
1: like, I didn't
2: you
1: know
2: guys
1: to things...
2: Club Linnell. Remember I introduced y'all to Club Linnell?
3: It's opening up a new location.
2: Let's. Club Linnell has got a brand new locale, baby.
1: It's unbelievable. I'm so sincere, and I'm like, hey, I didn't know if you wanted to ride down to campuses or if you wanted to spend time in Charlotte. I didn't know if you wanted to visit Duke or Carolina. Wait, like I didn't know what was interesting you. I was trying to put together a nice day. What kind of food you wanted to eat?
2: I'm all worried about what's gonna happen tonight, Josh.
1: I was being sincere. I just

0: in Romania. Drake? No, oh. not everything is about Drake and Kendrick. There are other hip-hoppers and rappers. Our boy Wiz Khalifa.
1: Shout out Black Jefferson.
0: Is in some big, big issues in Romania. They're on the lookout for him because he dodged a 9-month prison stint in Romania that they tried to slap him with because he was smoking the devil's lettuce on stage, which in Romania you are not allowed to do. I don't know why they would book Wiz Khalifa, who's very famous for doing one. He's famous for two things: rapping and smoking weed.
1: Yeah,
0: I don't know why they thought he was not going to do that.
1: It's like the modern day Snoop Dogg.
2: Can I tell you why that's particularly interesting? So my senior year of high school, Wiz Khalifa went to East Carolina University, my alma mater, and he got busted because during his show, police decided to go on his bus and find. And because of that, my entire 4 years while I was in school there, rappers refused to go to ECU in solidarity with Wiz.
0: You still should, if that's the case.
1: Yeah, it's garbage.
0: Storming the man's bus.
1: You knew what was on that bus.
2: Well, what, exactly. You knew what was on the bus. So anyway, that's Wiz Khalifa. It's not his first run-in with the law, unfortunately.
0: You got to watch out for those European countries, man. They don't play. Different world out there.
1: Well, yeah. Shout out to Wiz. I hate when these countries try to do this bit and like act like. Like when they, like what they did, the fact that we had to like release a serial killer just to get Brittany Griner back was ridiculous.
2: Had to get her back, man. Double machine.
0: They not got weed in Russia?
2: Linnell,
1: don't they call it like
2: hashish? Have you ever been out of the country, Linnell?
1: No, I have not.
2: Well, where in the world would you most like to go if you could have a ticket to go somewhere outside of the United
1: States? I would want to go to, like, not Romania. I would not want to go anywhere that is not pot friendly. I'm just saying. It's
2: good to know. Amsterdam it is.
0: You want to go south.
1: I'm going to go, like, to the UK. Yeah. I'm going to go to the UK so I can be with my DJ. I get go on replay, and I want to see what she say.
0: You don't need beans for breakfast.
1: Whatever she say, and I think wonder what B say, and what we say, and what he say, me say, D say. I like cheesesteaks. It's my UK Central rapper C. accent. That was my Central C impression. Don't really know what is. Trying to figure out what's biz. Westwood One Sports Night, and it is over. What is this? Drake told his next.
2: That is true. Snap, snap. This has been Westwood One Sports.
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5: You know, one of the weirder things I've seen on social media lately is parents feeding their babies butter, like whole sticks of butter. They swear that it helps them feel fuller after meals and get a good night's sleep, among other things. There's actually something to this. You know, butter is full of fat, which a rapidly growing infant needs, but eating butter all the time results in, quote, boxing out other important nutrients they need as well. Spokesperson for the Academy of Nutrition and Dietetics told us she recommends half a teaspoon to a teaspoon melted and then added to a puree. Or as they get older, you can drizzle oil or melted butter over cooked vegetables, she told us. We never say just give butter by itself, and it's not the only source of fat she would recommend. Avocados, hummus, fish, they are great sources of fat as well. And also great foods to introduce. I'm Dr. Sanjay Gupta, helping you live a better life.
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0: San Antonio 113. The series knotted up one game apiece. We'll have post-game sound from the coaches, players, 20 minutes from now. Hopefully injury updates as well. Why are you laughing, Linnell?
1: No, I was belching. Sorry.
0: Oh, big smile on your face?
1: Well, I always have a big smile on my face, you know? Linnell Willigan.
0: There is a 12-year-old nature to you a little bit. I have an 18-month-old son, and he giggles at the dumbest things, like when a ball hits my head or something. He'll just go, ha, ha, ha, ha, ha. Like, it doesn't surprise me that the sound
1: was that
0: of your
1: like
0: own
1: you trying belch, to imitate Baby Dan Dan? That's a crazy imitation.
0: The sound of your own belch makes you smile. Doesn't surprise me at all.
1: I was looking at myself, and that made me smile, if I'm being honest.
0: Let's
1: good lighting tonight.
0: The big news in the NFL today. Aaron Rodgers announces a Coach K, Kobe Bryant-like retirement tour that's going to happen in 2026. He announces that he will retire after this coming football season. The question from this is, well, a couple of things. Number one, how do you feel about retirement tours in general? But what is your retirement gift going to be for Aaron Rodgers? 310-840-4910. What would you give him as a retirement gift? Because for me, to answer the first question, Aaron Rodgers absolutely, positively deserves to go out on his own terms. Had no issue with him dragging it out. Had no issue making this decision. Had no issue with this being known publicly if he wants it to be. Because he is, truthfully, one of the all-time greats. When we think of the golden age of quarterback play that we got from the 2000s with Brady and Manning and Favre and Roethlisberger and Breeze, and if you want to go further than that, you can with Rivers and Eli, and he's part of that group, and he's the last of that group, and when his career ends, he's going to finish top five in these categories: career wins for a quarterback, passing yards, touchdowns, completions. He won a Super Bowl and four MVPs. There's only one player in NFL history that has won four MVPs or more. His name's Peyton Manning. So he's one of the all-time greats. He has a chance. He should be given the chance to go out however he pleases, especially when he's coming off his best season he's had in years. In 2025, Linnell, Rodgers had his best QB rating since 2021, 24 TDs, 7 picks, 66% completion, over 3,300 yards passing, won 10 games, won the division. The Steelers were proven right to wait for him. There was not a better alternative available for this team, especially when you factor in team chemistry year two with Rodgers and the relationship with Mike McCarthy. Rodgers even said this, by the way. He said his prior relationship with McCarthy swayed him in returning, that he, after Mike Tomlin decided to step away, resign, it almost led to Rodgers stepping away as well from the game. Here was Aaron earlier today.
2: Yeah, I love Mike T. I mean, I really appreciate the opportunity to come in last year and love my experience with him. And, you know, I thought when he said he was stepping away, that was an emotional moment just because we all love him so much and care about him. And, you know, I thought that that was probably it for me in Pittsburgh. But when the decision was made to hire Mike, I started opening my mind back up to coming back.
1: I am so annoyed by all of this. And I'm normally not that guy, because I feel like a lot of people have let their personal feelings about Aaron Rodgers, the person, influence how they evaluate him as a quarterback. I think he always is overly criticized. But like, dog, if the Pittsburgh Steelers, it goes back to what we said earlier. If there was any influence, if he had any influence in hiring Mike McCarthy, they're lost as an organization, first and foremost. Second of all, I can give a rat's ass about their relationship. If they love each other so much, go have a steak together. Go to Robinson Town Center out in Pittsburgh and go have a steak together. What did he do last year to warrant a $10 million pay raise and to be handed the job again coming into this year.
0: It's a one-year deal.
1: A top five. I get what he's done over the course of his career. I get he's one of the greatest quarterbacks of all time. He is so far from that guy. And if you're Pittsburgh, I go back to what I've been saying, man. Stop dating to have one-night stands. Date to marry at the damn quarterback position.
0: But hold on,
1: you
0: set.
1: Know
0: hold on,
1: that he has no chance of being your long-term answer.
0: Why do you bring up like how much more money he's making? It's May. These rosters are almost completely set. It's
1: why is that what you chose to double click on? The bottom line is he's 43. They need to be moving on and giving Will Howard a chance.
0: Well, you said it. I just want to know how it's relevant.
1: Because what did he do to deserve the pay rate? Like I think, and you love to throw out the highest QBR since in five years. He's dead last in the NFL in yards per attempt. They can't create explosive plays to save the. You have DK Metcalf, one of the best deep threats in football, and you're last in the NFL in yards per attempt. You cannot win legitimately and win at a high level. You can make the wild card game and get your teeth punched in by the Texans. You cannot win big time football games with this version of Aaron Rodgers. I'm sorry. Pittsburgh's offensive line isn't good enough to be able to support him. He's dead last in yards per attempt because he's got to get the ball out of his hands. They don't. He can't move. He can't move.
0: Wait,
1: I'm so annoyed with all of this.
0: Didn't you just say you can't write off Pittsburgh to win the AFC North? Which one is it? Can they win with Aaron Rodgers the division, or can't they win?
1: What? They can't make it to the AFC Championship. That's the prism we're talking about them from. I have never once said they can compete to win the division.
0: You just said they can't win with Aaron Rodgers. So
1: they can't win
0: the AFC North's not winning?
1: No, that they can't win big. You know, we're talking about it through the lens of the AFC Championship. You can make it to the damn – you can win the North with Will Howard.
0: No, you can't.
1: Yeah, you can.
0: It's Will Howard. Are we comparing Will Howard to Aaron Rodgers?
1: 43-year-old Aaron Rodgers? Yes, the hell I am.
0: 24 TDs, 7 picks, 66 completion, Aaron Rodgers. And Will Howard ain't doing that.
1: 24 TDs to 7 picks. Is he Taylor Heinicke? Is that the bar that we're setting for him? Is he Taylor Heinicke or is he Aaron Rodgers? Like, are you kidding? How do you watch Aaron Rodgers play quarterback last year for the Steelers and think that he's the best option going? Anybody that looks at that, Dan Orlovsky, any of your favorite pundits that look at Aaron Rodgers and think last year that's playoff championship level play at the quarterback position,
0: well,
1: open your eyes.
0: It's two different things that you're saying. I'm not saying they can win a championship with him. I'm saying
1: you're
0: that's
1: saying
0: okay,
1: they can
0: though.
1: Make it. You're saying they have the chance to make it to the conference title game.
0: That's their
1: There's
0: ceiling.
1: There's no shot.
0: Ceiling.
1: Their ceiling, ceiling. Their ceiling is winning 9-10 games and making it to the wild card round. If they're lucky, like if everything goes well, that's what
0: so
1: to me their
0: be
1: ceiling
0: better,
1: is.
0: So their ceiling is matching last year's win total?
1: Yes.
0: Ceiling?
1: Yes. Yes.
0: Right.
1: Now they've gotten, but look, here's the one thing I would say. My issue is more about their reluctance to move on from him. I don't understand why their infatuation with him. Defensively, if you want to talk about what they got better, you added Jaquan Brisker, you added Darnell Savage, you added Jamel Dean. They've added real pieces defensively. I love what they have on defense. I don't like the quarterback.
0: I just didn't see a better alternative available. That's the thing. There wasn't
1: Kyler,
0: a better alternative.
1: Kyler Murray.
0: Nah, Aaron.
1: Will Howard, you're in year one with Mike McCarthy. Why are we acting like the goal should be to make it to the damn AFC Championship game in year one?
0: Well, who do you think is the best team in the AFC?
1: The Kansas City Chiefs.
0: Really?
1: I do.
0: What goals do you think Buffalo and Baltimore should have this year?
1: They should be looking to try to win the Super Bowl.
0: But you just said that if you have a first-year coach that you shouldn't.
1: I said nothing about the first-year coach. You're in year one with no quarterback. Look at what you have at quarterback. Look at what that's why you shouldn't be trying to win the Super Bowl.
0: I don't think they can, and I think that's fine.
1: I'm more so getting frustrated now with the conversation because this is, like, baffling to me. I feel like I'm being, like, asked to walk into a freezer naked. Like, I'm shivering. This idea, like, no one has still been able to tell me why they brought Aaron Rodgers back. Why do we think this is going to be better?
0: Because there wasn't a better alternative.
1: He's a year older. What, you think he's going to get more arm strength? You think he's going to become more mobile? You think he's going to be
0: better
1: more
0: weapons,
1: durable?
0: Better protection.
1: The protection's the damn same, for one. The weapons are better, yeah.
0: The first rounder, and Broderick Jones is going to be healthy.
1: The weapons are fine. What type of run-after-the-catch threat is Michael Pittman? Let me ask you that. Because that's what the Steelers should have been going after. When you have a quarterback that's dead last in yards per attempt, you should be trying to get guys that are quick and twitchy that can win immediately underneath and make guys miss. They don't have that in their receiving core. They don't.
0: Let's see what the calls think. Let's go to Super Rusty Dang, who wants in from Detroit. 310-840-4910 if you want to tell us what the retirement gift should be for Aaron Rodgers, or just your thoughts on the matter whatsoever, whether or not he should be able to finish his career on his own terms. 310-840-4910. Super Rusty Day, where do you stand?
3: What's up, fellas, and hello to the United States of America. And I just want to say, can you smell what Super Rusty Day is cooking? It's controversy, it's excitement, and it's brilliance. Let's get to the NFL, but I wanted to comment on NBA, too, right quick.
1: Let's do it.
3: Here's the thing. He deserves a second ring. If he doesn't get that second ring, yes, he deserves a second ring. If he doesn't get that second ring, I would hope that he can at least get NFC or AFC conference championship ring. But here's the thing, too, as well.
0: Have you ever watched the movie Super Rusty Day, Unforgiven, starring Gene Hackman and Clint Eastwood? You ever see that Western from the 90s?
3: Yes, I have.
0: There's the line at the end of the movie when Gene Hackman is getting killed by Clint Eastwood, where he says, "Deserves got nothing to do with it." That's how I feel about Aaron Rodgers, where deserved, I'm sorry, they don't give you what you deserve. They give
1: The guy that's been pontificating his stats from 10, 15 years ago just said that now he doesn't deserve to. Good gracious.
3: Check this out. That's just how I feel about it. I'm quite sure a lot of other people do feel the same way. But let me say this. What can I give to Aaron Rodgers? More hope to come back another year or another year after that to at least get that ring. He can change his mind. We're talking about Aaron Rodgers here. He can change his mind. Now let's get to the NBA right quick. More weapons. Okay. It's all about who has more weapons. San Antonio has lesser weapons than OKC. I'm for the Knicks. I would like for us to play against San Antonio because guess what? Lesser weapons. It seems like they only have like a one-trick pony.
1: You were rolling, but then you mentioned the Knicks winning the finals.
0: We have more calls to get to, by the way. Super Rusty Day. Thanks for the call.
1: That's where you lost me. What a call, though. Super Rusty Day. Is this like Denton's alter ego? There has to be some connection with the word that day is. Something's going on there. I'm sure of it.
0: Something. I don't know. Maybe. Let's go to Anthony in Pittsburgh. I'm being told Anthony's fired up on the subject. Anthony, you're in Pittsburgh.
1: Yeah, he's probably mad at what I said about his Steelers. Those gems.
0: Help us out.
4: No, I am not. I agree with you. I mean, unfortunately, Art II is sabotaging his own team. There's no way in the world they could have watched the film of Aaron Rodgers play and someone decided, let's bring that back again. He was god-awful. I mean, there were games. I mean, the Cleveland game, the last Cleveland game before the Baltimore game was the censure for me, where they didn't even score a touchdown. And that game, if they win that game, the Baltimore game would have been meaningless. You could have rested some people and maybe played better against Houston.
0: How did Aaron look in the Pittsburgh game? Just curious.
4: He's cooked. And Mr. Rooney.
0: In the Baltimore game, how did he look? I think he looked pretty good, not cooked.
1: It's a bad Ravens defense. Like, it's a bad Ravens defense. Like,
4: yeah,
0: the Browns defense is pretty.
1: He also lit up a bad Detroit defense. What do you do against Buffalo?
0: No, I just say, what's your alternative though? Okay, you could tell me.
1: Will Howard is the alternative.
0: No, I'm not asking you. I heard you. I'm asking him.
4: No, you listen. Look, fortunately for me, I'm old enough. I've seen this team since Bill Austin was coach before Chuck Knoll.
1: It's Bill.
0: All right, let's play him at quarterback. Let's put Ben Roethlisberger out there. Let's throw Terry Bradshaw while we still got him.
4: Let me just say this quickly. The only time this team has ever been great is when they had Bradshaw and Roethlisberger. Outside of that, they've been good and mediocre. And they're back to mediocre.
0: You guys haven't had a losing season in a quarter century, and I got to hear that you guys haven't been good?
1: What is that?
0: What are we talking about?
4: That's standard for others. The Patriots have six and we have six. You want to have six Super Bowl wins and more. Uh-huh. the anything else is mediocre, and we don't like mediocre around here.
0: I hear it. That's you say mediocre. I hear spoiled, and I appreciate the call. Good to hear from you, Linnell. I can't do it because, again, I live in North Carolina. I had to watch a team in the Carolina Panthers. I wonder what Jet fans think, where it's like, oh my God, having a winning record every year is awful. Like a Browns fan hearing that, who last decade had to watch their team win one game in 2 years, and I have to hear how, oh my God, it was, how could you watch last season when we won the division and went 10-7 and the quarterback had 24-7 in terms of TD and touchdown? Oh my God, how could you think to bring that back? And that's the problem. That's the issue, where it's this crazy spoiled fan base that's looking at it this way.
1: It's a mediocre quarterback play. It's what they got last year, man. It's mediocre what he looked like at times last year. Look at the stretch of play, this three-game stretch. Chargers, Bengals, Bills. 16 of 31 for a buck 61, a touchdown, two picks. 9 of 15 for a touchdown. 10 of 21 for 117, no touchdown. Dude, I don't know what it is. And I think I'm glad the last caller brought up Art the Second, because I do think the issues with the Steelers go up to the top. Like, all the reports we heard is that Mike Tomlin was super influential in personnel decisions, and I initially was not on board with that. But you look at some of the decisions here post Mike Tomlin, I go as far as even saying, why did you hire Mike McCarthy? Because Aaron told you to? If they hired Mike McCarthy because they knew they were bringing Aaron back, that is ludicrous.
0: Jake, Chase, Chance, and others, we see you. We'll get to you. 310-840-4910 if you want in. What would be your retirement gift for Aaron Rodgers in reacting to this news and to our reaction to it? That's fun, reacting to reactions. Also, as mentioned, we have post-game audio from OKC San Antonio, hopefully getting some injury updates that are going to be very important as the series goes on. All that on the way on Westwood One Sports Night.
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0: post-game sound from the game that just wrapped up. OKC 112, San Antonio 113, knotting up the series. We'll get to that in a second. Let's go to the phones. We're talking about Aaron Rodgers. He's back. This is going to be his last season, he says. It's a retirement tour. So if you could give Aaron Rodgers a retirement gift, what would it be? 310-840-4910. And does he deserve the right to go out on his own terms? Linnell doesn't think so. Says the Steelers made a mistake by giving Rodgers this type of an opportunity. I think Rodgers should be able to go out on his own terms because I thought he was good last year, and I think he's an all-time great. Let's go to Jake, who's in Sacramento. Jake from Sactown, where are you on Rodgers? Do you have any gift ideas?
1: Yeah, so let me preface this by saying I'm a diehard Packer fan, been born and raised a Packer fan my entire life, so I'm a little biased when it comes to Rodgers. But what I will say is Aaron Rodgers had Calvin Austin and Roman Wilson as his wide receivers 2 and 3 to throw the ball to last year, and the ghost of Adam Thielen. So it's not like he was throwing to the Bengals receiving core, or hell, even the Packers receiving core, or someone who's semi-decent.
0: And Adam Thielen wasn't added until I think, right around the deadline. So he wasn't even in camp, the offseason, any of that.
1: No, exactly. I mean, that's my point, right? It's not like he was throwing to, you know, Justin Jefferson and Jordan Addison. He was throwing to Roman Wilson and Calvin Austin as wide receivers 2 and 3.
2: What is the end game for the Steelers here at quarterback? What do they get out of bringing Aaron Rodgers back?
1: You give your third-round pick from this year time to grow and develop under a Hall of Fame quarterback who has a cannon of an arm and has the ability to be a starter at this level. You don't draft Drew Aller in the third round.
2: You're talking about Drew Aller?
0: Is it Aller?
1: I'm talking about Drew Aller being a hell of a lot better option than Will Howard. I don't agree with you. 15 of 17 games because Will Howard is good.
2: The last regime decided to do that, not this one. All Mike McCarthy's done since he's gotten there is praise Will Howard. And he's the backup quarterback currently. You go out to Latrobe and watch practices. He's one play away currently. If they're comfortable enough to make him for a team that's got Super Bowl aspirations, as you all keep saying, right? Because there's a veteran group. You brought Aaron Rodgers back not to go to the wild card round. You brought him back to go to the Super Bowl. If you're willing to entrust a second-year fifth rounder to be one play away, obviously you think pretty highly of the kid.
1: No, but you have to, considering the fact that Drew Aller's coming off a torn ACL.
2: No, Jake, you have Mason Rudolph. You have Mason Rudolph. Like,
0: Jake, I appreciate the call, and I appreciate
2: and Drew
0: it for
2: Aller's
0: this reason.
2: Thank
0: you so
2: reps.
0: Much. The Big Ten wet dream of it being debated on national sports talk. Drew Aller versus Will Howard is
2: what we're discussing. Drew Aller was not what Will Howard did at Ohio State. Drew Aller never got close to touching any of that production or ability.
0: Here's the issue.
2: Are you kidding?
0: Here's the issue, though, Linnell. Here's the problem. You don't seem to see value at all in winning your division and winning double-digit games. Like, you keep saying, what's the point? What's the end game? Well, why not? What's wrong with winning your division?
2: You need a long-term answer at quarterback. Stop playing. I'm going to keep using the same analogy.
0: There wasn't an option available.
2: You're having a bunch of one-night stands at quarterback. Russell Wilson, Justin Fields, Aaron Rodgers.
0: Dog. They don't believe Will Howard's that guy.
2: So what you're telling me is that the Pittsburgh Steelers, for the rest of time, should just keep having one-night stands at quarterback, right? Tell me a good team that wins with a journeyman quarterback year in and year out. You have to find your long-term answer at the game's most important position. And playing Aaron Rodgers is not getting
0: any
2: closer to doing that.
0: I gave you an answer. You wanted a question? Seattle just won the Super Bowl. Sam Darnold, journeyman quarterback. Am I wrong? You asked the question. I answered it.
2: Because you answer within this condescending way. Like, you know what I mean and what I'm saying. They, for years, have neglected the – that's not how you win in this league. That's not.
0: Seattle just did it. They just did. What do you mean?
2: You're comparing Pittsburgh supporting cast in defense in receiving core.
0: I'm not.
2: Why did they do it, though, Josh? You're saying they did it. Why did they do it with Sam Darnold? Because they got arguably the best supporting cast in football. Does Pittsburgh have that? No. So it's malpractice to be rolling out Aaron Rodgers at 43 years old.
0: Not if you can win. If you can win the AFC North and he's the best option available. There's nothing wrong with winning 11 games in the league. Like, what's the end game? He's the best option available.
2: In the NBA, what do we talk about in the NBA? Being stuck in the middle. Why do you want to be stuck at 9-8 in 8-9 if you're the Pittsburgh Steelers? Go find a long-term answer.
0: Yeah, they did. It just wasn't available here. I agree with you. If you want it, great. But you don't have it.
2: You go get it. You create your own luck. You go find the guy. Okay. If you obviously the last 2 years you've liked two dudes in Will Howard and Drew Aller. The damn coach that you hired likes Will Howard so much that he's given him second team reps to start OTAs.
0: And then he brought him back a 43-year-old quarterback. Waited Correct. For him in May, and then drafted Drew Aller in round three because they love that guy so much and believe in him so much. So again, actions
2: and the reports you're hearing, and the reports you're hearing coming out of Pittsburgh is that they're breaking Drew Aller's mechanics down to the studs. He's going to be a healthy scratch week in and week out. He's not going to play. There's no way you watch Drew Aller at Penn State and think that Drew Aller is going to come in and be a franchise quarterback.
0: I agree with that.
2: Inconsistent as hell.
0: Let's go to Chase in Maryland. 310-840-4910. Chase, your reaction to all of this is?
3: Guys, I can't even believe we're talking about Drew Aller. I'm on board with you there. You could argue that guy regressed every season at Penn State. Every season. I can't even believe we're having that conversation that people are bringing him up. Look, here's the thing. It's not an ideal situation for Pittsburgh to do this. I'm not arguing that whatsoever. But they are in win-now mode with the team that they have. They got a taste of it last year. You sneak into the playoffs. You barely get in. I'm glad you brought up Sam Darnold because that is exactly the way that this offense needs to model itself with a 43-year-old quarterback. And the thing that we're forgetting, yes, they add the offensive lineman. They have DK Metcalf. They go out and they get Pittman. They got Rico Dowdle. You run the ball with him and Jaylen Warren 30 times a game. Aaron Rodgers should not be throwing the ball any more than 25 times a game. Tops. Allow your quarterback to make quick decisions, throw about 20 times a game, run that offense to Rico Dowdle and Jaylen Warren. And this team with the defensive additions and the help that they have now, Rodgers maybe gets some luck that reignites with Mike McCarthy. This team might surprise some people. Are they going to win the Super Bowl? No. But this is the best move that they can make right now because there was not a single quarterback out there to a Kirk Cousins. There's nobody else they could have got for this year. Roll the dice for one more year. Next year in a heavy quarterback class in the draft, then you'd readjust at that point. Thanks for the call, guys.
0: I think I'm with you. Thanks for the call. I agree with all of that.
2: Yahoo! That's how I feel right now.
0: I agree with all of that.
2: This thing has got me jacked up. This idea, first of all, back to you trying to compare Sam Darnold to Aaron Rodgers. Mm-hmm. Not even close to the level of play that each of the two teams got from their respective guy. Sam Darnold doo-dooed on Aaron Rodgers last year in terms of productivity, pushing the ball down the field, creating explosive plays. This is not the 1950s. You have to be able to create chunk plays offensively.
0: Don't mischaracterize what I said. You said, what's the time that somebody goes for journeyman quarterbacks in order to win in this league?
2: And this journeyman just got a multi-year extension.
0: And they just did it with Geno Smith before Sam Darnold. So that's the way Seattle's done it. And they just won the Super Bowl that way. That's the reason I brought it up. I didn't bring it up as a means to say that Aaron Rodgers is better or on par with Sam Darnold, but they are veteran quarterback, journeyman quarterbacks. That's the reason I brought up Sam Darnold.
2: Teams that have sustained success in this league do not rely on journeyman quarterbacks. It just is what it is. I think anybody that follows football would agree with that. My whole thing is, why waste this year of development for Will Howard? On the job, training is how you get better at quarterback. You don't know what you have in a guy until you give him a chance to play. That's the bottom line. The NFL, more than any other sport, man, practice differs so much from a damn game. You can evaluate Will Howard and practice all you want. You got to see him when live bullets are flying, when he's asked to maneuver around the pocket and dodge a pass rush, something that Aaron Rodgers is terrible at this juncture of his career. I'm playing him off the strength of him simply being the better athlete. Our offense has more of an upside, more of an ability to push the ball down the field, more of the abilities to create chunk plays with Will Howard at quarterback more than Aaron Rodgers, just based off of where he's 43, guys. He's 43. This is my thing that I keep going back to. Like, why are we? We know what Aaron Rodgers is at this point. Will Howard is a unknown. It would be organizational malpractice for the Pittsburgh Steelers to go through the 2026 season and not have a definitive answer on what Will Howard is. 110%.
0: That sounds like, to me, the Family Guy bit where Peter is on a game show and it says, like, he just won the boat, but, oh, wait, you have the option between the boat and the mystery option, the mystery box. And Peter says, Lois, don't pick the boat because it could be anything in the mystery box, even a boat. Even a boat.
2: I actually know this reference box. For once.
0: Should we go, I'll give you the dealer's choice option, Linnell. Should we go back to the phones or should we play post-game sound? Should we get to the post-game
2: sound
0: second, or do you want more calls?
2: I can't lie, I'm hot to see what Steeler fans think about what we have here. Then.
0: Brandon's in Pittsburgh. Let's hear from Brandon. 310-840-4910. Brandon, you're listening to this, and your reaction is?
4: Gentlemen, can you hear me?
2: We got you, yes, brother. What's going on, man?
4: Yeah. So, as I was listening to this, I actually just pulled up an article from 10 hours ago, and Mike Florio apparently thinks that Howard might be the odd man out coming this season, which is kind of baffling. I think Howard is
2: Mike
4: not
2: Florio
4: that
2: doesn't know his head from his ass.
4: Potential there. Wow. that could be true, but you know,
2: the guy getting second team reps in OTAs is the odd man out. The guy that the head coach won't stop fawning about is the odd man out. Mike Florio needs
0: thought
2: to
0: on the subject.
2: Yeah.
0: Oh, one second now. What's your thought on the subject?
4: Yeah. So,
2: are you okay?
0: Mike Florio's reporting.
4: No, I was just going through the drive-thru. Sorry.
0: What did you order? We gotta know.
4: Oh, I'm actually door dashing right now, but at McDonald's.
2: Get that money. Okay. Get that money, dog.
0: Get your paper, man. What's your thought on the Rodgers thing before we let you go?
4: I don't mind it. I would like to see him at least maybe win us a playoff game. That'd be a good way for him to go out. And, you know, I think Howard is probably the better future. I don't know why they picked Drewaller, but I guess we'll see how that goes. Thanks, guys.
2: Are you in the middle of a tornado?
0: Is this a tornado warning that's happening?
2: Where are you at
0: right
2: in
0: now?
2: Pittsburgh? You near Robinson?
4: The fire alarm just started going off.
2: where are you at right
0: get
2: now?
0: Get to that and take care of yourself, Brandon. No, let
2: he's
0: him
2: gone.
0: Be safe.
2: He's gone. No, he's gone. He's gone.
0: He's got to get out of here.
2: You know, Pittsburgh's my second home.
0: My question is, Linnell, if that is the Steelers' destiny, they win a playoff game this year and win 11 games. Like, let's say they win 10 games and win a playoff game. Low end. Like, that's a good year and a great way to end your career if you're Rodgers.
2: And then how do you build off of that? How do you build off of that?
0: Well, you look at the draft.
2: Come on.
0: Deeper quarterback draft.
2: I like to have continuity at the position, man. You have an opportunity in year one
0: Except
2: of a new regime.
0: Except when Aaron Rodgers is coming back.
2: You have the opportunity in year one of a new regime to establish and potentially develop and groom a guy that could be the next great Steelers quarterback. We don't know because he hasn't been given the opportunity.
0: But here's my thing. You keep saying, oh, we don't know. Why don't you listen to what their actions tell you, man? Like, they drafted a quarterback. They brought Aaron Rodgers back. They're waiting for Aaron. In your words, they gave him $10 million more from last year. Do you think they do that if they think Will Howard's awesome? No. So follow their actions. If they think Will Howard's a dude, they don't do any of this. They want it. They would do none of those things.
2: The group, the coach that was in charge of Will Howard last year is not in charge of Will Howard this year. And they are showing you.
0: Drafting a quarterback in round three.
2: They are showing you. Hold on. They are. I don't give a rat's ass about where Drewaller was drafted. He's getting 14 reps in OTAs, pal. He's an afterthought. He may be on the practice squad if they feel that they can sneak him there. Will Howard is a. Currently, if you're going off of all the evidence and data we have right now, Will Howard's one play away from being the guy. For him to be given that responsibility in year two, clearly they believe in him. I don't care about them drafting Drewaller. They better be trying to draft a quarterback every year. They need to draft and develop one. So, yes, I don't mind them taking swings at the pinata yearly because they don't have a definitive long-term answer because they refuse to play the young guys. They'd rather piss around with Justin Fields, bum ass, and Russell Wilson, and Aaron Rodgers. When are we going to stop being afraid, Pittsburgh? When are we going to stop being afraid? Miss me with winning 9, 8, and 10 games and talking about making the wild card game. This league is about championships. You're the organization that's got the most titles in the damn sport. And we've now lowered our expectations to make the damn wild card game. Are you kidding? If you're a Steelers fan out there sipping for 9, 8, 10, and 7, you should be ashamed of yourself. Well, no,
0: we do need to get to that postgame sound. OKC, San Antonio. We've got, you'll hear from Wimby. You'll hear from Chet Holmgren. You'll hear from SGA, and we'll react to it all next.
5: Aaron Rodgers says this season is his last.
6: Yes, this is it.
5: Yeah. Will Rodgers go out like John Elway and Peyton Manning did with a Lombardi trophy in his hands? Westwood One Sports.
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24: You know, one of the weirder things I've seen on social media lately is parents feeding their babies butter.
1: like whole sticks of butter. They swear that it helps them feel fuller after meals and get a good night's sleep, among other things. There's actually something to this. You know, butter is full of fat, which a rapidly growing infant needs, but eating butter all the time results in, quote, boxing out other important nutrients they need as well. Spokesperson for the Academy of Nutrition and Dietetics told us she recommends half a teaspoon to a teaspoon melted and then added to a puree. Or as they get older, you can drizzle oil or melted butter over cooked vegetables, she told us. We never say just give butter by itself, and it's not the only source of fat she would recommend. Avocados, hummus, fish, they are great sources of fat as well, and also great foods to introduce. I'm Dr. Sanjay Gupta, helping you live a better life.
3: Fox Montgomery app.

0: night. Here's Josh Graham and Linnell Willingham.
1: Is this Blurry by Puddle of Mud? Hell yeah, brother. Respect the game. Oliver Popular. That's Linnell Willingham. I'm Josh Graham. As promised, let's get to this Western Conference Finals sound before we get, speaking of mud, stuck in the mud again with Linnell fighting the chat and fighting the phone callers in response to this Aaron Rodgers topic. 310-840-4910 if you want in on it. Let's hear from some of the stars involved. Well, obviously injuries come to mind first and foremost. Jalen Williams, when you hear him in hamstring injury, you get a little nervous. You had the injury to Dylan Harper as well. See if there's even a non-answer on that front, D-Day. Maybe we can get there in a second. Here was SGA on Jalen Williams' injury.
2: Don't know too much right now. Obviously, if you don't have him, it hurts. Still believing this team, though. Like you said, we played a bunch of games without us, one of the big games without him. But I still think we can get the job done. But yeah, losing a guy like that, caliber like that, no matter how good your team is otherwise, it hurts a little bit. And also for him, it's just like a human being. He's had a tough year with injuries.
1: I forget how Canadian he sounds. Mark Dagno says that J-Dub is going to get looked at in the morning and we'll have an update tomorrow.
3: The fact that he wasn't able to come back, I would say, says a lot to me about the severity. He missed an extended period of time with this. It's going to be tough for them, but like, if we're talking injuries here tonight, I'll go back to what I said earlier. I think the combination of Fox and Harper being out, much more significant to me than OKC not having Jalen Williams. I think the other guys have shown here throughout this postseason, regular season, and in this series, you know, guys can step up. Jarrett McCain, Alex Caruso, Wiggins, A.J. Mitchell, Cason Wallace. They're literally playing 10 to 12 dudes per night, so I'm not too worried about that injury.
1: Do you see anything, D-Day? I don't see anything on the Dylan Harper front yet. I would assume that Mitch Johnson was asked about it, but
4: Mitch Johnson said there's no update. He landed awkwardly, and then he was told that he's not coming back.
1: Got it. Let's get to Chet Holmgren, who was describing the battle inside with Victor Wembanyama, and here's what Chet had to say.
5: Yeah, I mean, it's competition at the highest level. You know, just like you were talking about with these two teams, it's two great teams going at it. You know, it's no different. You know, no matter how many games this series goes, you know, it's going to be competition.
1: I didn't realize These dudes go back a long way and that they don't like each other at all, Chet and Victor.
3: It's great, man. It's one of the things that make this the next best rivalry, you know, in American sports, dog. There's that underlying drama between those two. There is the fact that you're looking at two of the faces of the sport for the next decade plus in Shea versus SGA, two franchises that in their current iteration and in years past could have been viewed as some of the gold standard franchises in all the pro sports. Look at how the Spurs have been run over the past 25, 30 years. Look at how OKC has been run ever since Sam Presti's taken over. I mean, these are two franchises that no matter the sport, like they conduct themselves the right way. They draft, they develop, just well-run machines, man.
1: Going to the losing side of the ledger and to that Victor Wembanyama, no De'Aaron Fox, and then you lose, obviously, Dylan Harper, which is a big deal. Here was Wemby on how he put some of the onus on himself to help ball handlers.
6: Not well. We got to help our ball handlers more and take care of the ball.
3: Yeah, so I don't know. I don't know if I want Victor Wembanyama being the guy that's tasked with driving and kicking, right? Like, I like Stephon Castle being the primary ball handler. He's got to play better. Where I need Wemby to be better at, and really maybe, I don't even want to say it's Wemby. We kind of briefly mentioned this earlier. I think the guards need to help Wemby out in terms of rebounding. Like, that's where you look down the stretch and what Isaiah Hartenstein was doing, pulling guys by the dreads. I mean, he was playing gangster ball is how I would put it. But, like, if I was Wemby, that's more so what I'm talking about here. I think the guards need to help Wemby more than Wemby needs to help the guards.
1: 310-840-4910. Chance is in Alabama. He wants in on Aaron Rodgers. Chance, where are you at on the Steelers' decision to bring him back, and do you have ideas for a retirement gift for Aaron?
7: Retirement gift. I would get Aaron Rodgers a retirement gift, an Aaron Rodgers jersey, because there's nothing more that he loves than himself. Anyways, as far as the Steelers go, I do not understand. Unless you're the 2000 Ravens or the 89, whatever Bears, they don't have that defense. They're going to keep on drafting, you know, in the middle of the rounds. Next year's a stacked QB draft class, right? They drafted 21, 20, 24, 14. Why bring back Rodgers? You know what you're going to get. The Sam Darnold comparison is ridiculous to me. They're in the NFC. Sam Darnold's way better. That team is stacked. And the AFC, they're lucky they won that division with Burrow getting hurt, with Lamar. It's insane. You're not going to win that division.
1: The NFC is a lot better than the AFC. The NFC is a lot better than the AFC. So
7: not quarterback.
3: The point he's trying to make, though, is that the supporting cast in Seattle is way better than the supporting cast.
1: The only reason I brought it up, I wasn't comparing the two. Again, the question was, when has a team built around veteran quarterbacks? And they did it with Geno Smith, and then they did it with Sam Darnold. That's the only reason I brought it up. I wasn't saying that the two were remotely similar at all, except for that.
7: So their goal is to be mediocre, right? Because that's all they're

0: be both.
1: If Tyler Loop didn't shaboink the field goal, what would we be talking about?
0: If they would have beat the Browns the week before, then again, the shoulda, woulda crap. I have nothing for it. I got nothing for the shoulda, woulda
1: crap.
0: The
1: mediocrity clouds their judgment, and they're totally dishonest with where they sit as a franchise. That's my problem.
0: All right, what's the alternative, Chance? What is the alternative is the question to you, Chance.
2: What they should do is draft that young or play that young quarterback. If he sucks, oh well, you'll get a high draft pick. You'll get one of those great quarterbacks. If he's great, awesome. You don't know unless you play him. Play the young guy. It's a win-win. I mean, it's just insane not to do it. And let's say if I'm a Pittsburgh fan, I'm pulling my hair out. Man, it's so cool to make the playoffs to get curb stopped. We're going to get curb stopped by Mahomes. We're going to get curb stopped by Allen.
0: Who's your team?
1: Who's your team?
0: Who's your team, Chance?
2: I'm a Bills fan.
0: Okay. Was it fun when you missed the playoffs 18 straight years? We're just going to poo-poo making the playoffs? I mean, again, how old are you? Do you not remember how much it sucked to miss the playoffs every year for two decades?
2: That's not the Steelers' problem. They have no trouble making the playoffs.
0: Hey.
2: This is year one.
0: We're out of time.
2: How many years
0: Chance.
2: In a row have
0: Thank
2: they?
0: Thank you. Thank you, Chance. Bye, Chance. Out of time.
1: I
0: don't understand this. Again, I rooted for a team. My favorite team's the Carolina Hurricanes. I love them. They missed the playoffs 9 straight years. And then you have the Johnny Come Latelys who are complaining about losing in the conference finals for a third time. I'm like, I'm sorry. I don't want to go back to losing every year. I don't want to go back to that. Making the playoffs is more fun than not making the playoffs. Being good and winning more than you lose, the idea that it's mediocre to win, go 10-7 and win your division is crazy to me. It's crazy.
1: Why not give yourself the opportunity to have a higher ceiling down the road? 2026 is not a make or break year for the Steelers.
0: You had a better option than Will Howard, I'd be on board. But I'm not on board with Will Howard. I didn't love him in college, and I don't love him with the Steelers. I'm not a believer.
1: He was a dog his last year. His last year at K-State and then his 1 year at Ohio State. He played hella good football.
0: Up next, why the retirement tour for Aaron Rodgers is good for one entity and maybe not so good for another. Keep it here on Westwood One Sports Night.
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5: Sometimes you can tell a lot about what someone wants to do offline by looking at what they do online. Let me tell you about Pinterest's first parenting trend report. Pinterest is a huge platform. They have 600 million monthly users, 80 billion searches per month. The report found a shift from the iPad kid era to now, when parents are actually more interested in real-world adventures and hands-on activities. The Global Trends and Insights lead at Pinterest told us families are thoughtfully designing childhoods rooted in creativity, intention, and meaningful experiences. One psychologist we spoke to said he sees this as a reflection of parents' desire to build core capacities in their children: resilience, curiosity, self-regulation, empathy. These things don't grow automatically, but are built through lived experience. I'm Dr. Sanjay Gupta, helping you live a better life.
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0: So many of you want in on Aaron Rodgers being back. A retirement tour. We don't really see retirement tours in the NFL. 310-840-4910 if you want in. Tell us what your retirement gift for Aaron might be. Because, Linnell, Rodgers' retirement tour, it's excellent news for the NFL. This might be the biggest storyline heading into the season. The story, you know, the sport's driven off quarterbacks, not really coaches so much. So with respect to Mike Vrabel and John Harbaugh debuting in New York, Rodgers is one of the greatest of all time. Rodgers also happens to be one of the more polarizing athletes in the sport. So knowing it's his last time playing fill in the blank here, playing in fill the blank there, that's something that's going to add intrigue. Here was Rodgers earlier today. This was the clip that has stirred the sports world.
1: Aaron, do you believe that this could be your last year? Do you even think of that right now?
2: Yes.
1: As in your last year?
2: This is it, yeah.
0: So that's Aaron today. Excellent news for the NFL, but it might not be great news for the Steelers because every time you play a road game, you're going to get asked about it. Every time, your entire season now is going to be attached to Rodgers in real time, not in hindsight. How does a team deal with that?
3: So once again, they're more infatuated with an Aaron Rodgers retirement tour than potentially figuring out what you have with Will Howard. I digress, though. It is a major distraction. I 110%. First of all, have we ever seen a retirement tour in this league before? And then even listening to the guy, did he sound definitive in what he said? Did he sound,
0: I thought so,
3: like he was concrete in what he said? He kind of brushed by it pretty quickly. If you were really intending on this being your last year, saying you would follow up with, yeah, you know, I've loved the time that I've had in the National Football League, but yeah, this is, no matter what happens, probably going to be, you know, my last final year. I've enjoyed it. I appreciate the Steelers giving me the opportunity to come back for my final season. That sounds like the answer of a guy that's really locked in to retiring. Aaron Rodgers is the most me guy in the world.
0: It sounds like also Aaron give him, Rodgers.
3: But hold on, I also give him the benefit of the doubt with that part. He could change his mind. Like, I would have no problem if it went well for them this year. They decided, you know what? If Aaron decided, hey, I want to play another year, I feel like I can still give it a go. I have no problem with that.
0: I would.
3: I don't.
0: I would. I would. I would sit and say that, wait a minute, you're going to get all these retirement gifts and you're going to get glossed and you're going to do all these things and you invited all of that. He would get ripped, and rightfully so, the same way that Coach K would have been ripped if he decided
3: Why would he get ripped? You're the one that's talking about a retirement tour.
0: He would be, no, Aaron Rodgers said, this is it. And there was a follow-up, and he said, this is it. Like, that's Aaron Rodgers.
3: But he said, this is it, but he didn't. I think we're adding the part of the retirement tour.
0: Nope. I think he said, so this is your last season was the question. We can listen to it one more time.
3: A retirement tour, and it being your,
0: let's
3: talk
0: revisit,
3: about gifts
0: let's
3: and things of that nature.
0: The tape.
1: Aaron, do you believe that this could be your last year? Do you even think of that right now?
2: Yes.
1: In your last year?
2: This is it, yeah.
0: This is it.
3: So unless you have other audio, unless you have other audio coming out of your ass, he never mentioned retirement tour there. He just said, this is it.
0: The question was, is this your last year? Was the follow-up, yes, this is it. That can't be more clear.
3: I don't think you have the right to be angry with him if he decides to change his mind.
0: I'd say he lied.
3: 10. He never said anything about it. I would say that he changed his mind. What if his body feels good? What if the significant
0: then
3: other
0: don't
3: that
0: say
3: he's
0: this is
3: with,
0: it.
3: He probably feels that way right now. He's a human. He's entitled to have his emotions change.
0: I'm saying then you told an untruth. You lied. I don't think Aaron Rodgers is telling an untruth. I think he told the truth.
3: I think a lie is intentionally misleading somebody. I don't think him coming back would be intentionally trying to, I don't think he was intentionally trying to sway anybody today. Because he didn't give much credence to the answer.
0: Okay. I don't care to talk about whether or not Aaron Rodgers is a liar or not. Let's go to Caleb in Pittsburgh. 310-840-4910. Caleb, you're on Westwood One Sports Night. Do you have any ideas for an Aaron Rodgers? What might make for a good retirement gift?
2: Oh, you know, the best retirement gift might be a Lombardi trophy, but I might be pushing it with that one.
3: Might be.
0: I think you might be. I think a ceiling, I said the ceiling just because how wide open the AFC is. You might can win a couple playoff games, get to the AFC championship, but can't. That's the best, absolute pristine situation. Where
2: you know
0: are
2: what they say, guys, any given Sunday. Well, I'm going to give you a couple things I'd like to say. I'm going to tell you why I think they brought him back, and it's because of contracts. We've got too many big contracts on the roster to just let this year go to waste and leave it up to chance with Will Howard or Drew Aller. There's just too much money on the line. It'd be like burning money in the streets of Pittsburgh if we didn't bring in a veteran guy.
3: Well, you just burned $10 million in the streets of Pittsburgh by giving him a $10 million pay raise.
0: Well, they had that.
2: That's a lot less than we have on the line for TJ Watt, though, with a $40 million contract. You know, I wanted us to offload him before we gave him such a large contract, and we saw a decrease in his play. But, you know, hindsight's 20/20. We've just got too much money on the line to just not bring in a veteran guy. You know, any other veteran guy would have been better, somebody who's got a little bit more mobility than Aaron Rodgers. But he's comfortable in the city. He's comfortable with our system, especially with Mike McCarthy coming back. I mean, coming to Pittsburgh, coming back home. There's just too much money on the line, guys. We couldn't bring in a veteran guy. And, if his play decreases, and, you know, it probably will since he's 43, then we can throw in the rookies. But if it was time to strip it down.
3: You
2: got to
3: watch him fail
2: those,
3: first, though, is what you're saying.
2: Yeah, absolutely.
3: I look at it the other way. I look at it the other way. If it was my decision, clearly Will Howard has shown a lot here through the spring because they're giving the kids second team reps. If you go throughout training camp and you still think that this battle is close, start Will Howard to start the season. If you
0: Who
3: win
0: you
3: games
0: give those
3: with
0: reps
3: him,
0: to Mason Rudolph.
2: I Mason like, will not be on the team by the end of the season.
0: Will Howard gets the second team reps. I have to hear this. Like,
3: yeah, because it's facts.
0: Who did you want those reps to go to?
3: He's the backup is my point. If you're comfortable with him being a play away from being your guy, you should be comfortable starting him.
0: I disagree.
2: I completely disagree.
0: So strongly. I can't even begin to tell you how many teams in the NFL have backups that they know they are completely and utterly effed if their starting quarterback gets hurt.
3: To
0: like
3: me,
0: if you think
3: the gap
0: prior to
3: between
0: do you
3: Will
0: think the
3: Howard
0: Rams do you think
3: Aaron
0: the Rams
3: Rodgers
0: are thinking we need Ty Simpson out there cuz the oh my Like, do you think they love Stetson Bennett so much?
3: The gap between Aaron Rodgers and Will Howard, I don't think is large. I don't. Who has more tools? It's not that I don't like Aaron Rodgers. He's 43, Josh.
0: I know. You don't like 43-year-old Aaron Rodgers.
3: Over Will Howard, no.
0: Okay, I do. I don't
3: think
0: Will
3: Howard's good. For the circumstances that they're in as a franchise, where things currently sit, you need to find a long-term answer at quarterback. Why not give the kid an opportunity? Clearly, he's
0: because you're
3: it.
0: Good. Because you're good. Why would you choose to be bad when you're good?
3: How do you know that you're going to be bad, Josh?
0: Why would you risk being bad when you just won the AFC North with this quarterback?
3: Dude, you're risking. You won the AFC North in a year in which Joe Burrow and Lamar Jackson were on the shelf. Like, are you kidding? Like, If that's how they really view themselves internally, I don't know. My whole thing is like, you're saying it's because they're good.
0: Yes.
3: What if Will Howard, because of his mobility, because of his ability to push the ball down the field, what if he's able to give you more than Aaron Rodgers is going to?
0: And
3: give?
0: What if Lanell Willingham could actually blow past James Harden, as you were talking about last night? And what if Lanell Willingham could dunk? I'd love to live in that world. I don't think we do.
3: Clearly, those
0: Great
3: things are
0: is.
3: Less realistic than Will Howard being a guy. Are you kidding?
0: I disagree. Why I thought you... that actually was so, more so, realistic.
3: So what did you feel about his final year at Ohio State? How would you chalk that up? Because the guy, against, the two games against Oregon,
0: yeah.
3: The two games against Oregon, you can talk about the weapons that he has all you
0: he
3: want.
0: He lost one of those games against Oregon.
3: He played his ass off in both of them, though.
0: And also didn't know time and situation and allowed for the clock to run out because he didn't slide early enough.
3: And finished
0: We're
3: going to
0: use
3: national,
0: that as a great example.
3: And finished with a national championship, Josh. My point is, okay, against the stiffest competition in the country, he played his
0: You brought up one of the games he wasn't amazing in.
3: Go watch. He wasn't amazing against Oregon in both of those games?
0: No. The first one, he was getting ripped right after the fact because, again, he slid and didn't allow his team to
3: get
0: the field
3: goal. Yeah, the kid had 7 incompletions and threw for 326 yards and averaged 10 yards of completion. And you're going to try and sit here and tell me that he didn't play well?
0: He cost his team the game at the end.
3: Are you kidding? Yeah. Against Oregon?
0: He cost his team the game at the end.
3: We agree to disagree. We should get back to the
0: point. I mean, he did.
3: You're a Will Howard hater. I don't know what Will Howard did to you, my friend.
0: I don't know what Will Howard did to you. I'll put it on my bio. Fine. I'm fine. Will Howard hater. Put it there. He's a fifth-round pick. I mean, what are we talking about Will Howard this much for? It's blowing my mind, frankly. It is. Let's go to Kyle, who's in Pittsburgh. I value the opinion of people who have boots on the ground, just like I value Linnell's opinion, and I value all you guys' opinion. I could disagree with it wholeheartedly, but that's the fun of it. Let's go to Kyle. Kyle, where are you at?
4: What's up, guys? I'm on the road right now. What's up? What's going on?
3: Kyle, help me out, brother.
0: No,
4: So I think it all started back when they missed on Kenny Pickett, man. So you got to think, when they never suck, right? So we're always 10-9 wins. We draft in the 20s. We draft in the low part of the draft. You're not going to get studs down there. So I think the Rooneys think they have a decent team. You got Watt. You got Hayward. They don't want to lose. Bringing Rodgers back gives them the best chance to win. Is it the right move? Probably not. I think you should have rolled with Will Howard. And guess what? The best bet is he's good. Great. Now you got him on a rookie deal. Or he's bad. Guess what? You're going to draft in the top 10, and then you take your quarterback.
0: Again, I appreciate the call. I appreciate the sentiment.
3: I don't even think the worst case scenario. I don't know. I don't see. I think the supporting cast in Pittsburgh is too good for them, even with Will Howard to be starting. It's too good for them to finish and picking top 10.
0: Where is this Will Howard love coming from? I don't understand it.
3: Dog.
0: He went in the fifth round. D-Day, sure. Help me out a little bit as well. Like, just so I have, like, some neutral perspective here in the middle of this. Like, does anybody – have you heard anybody talking about Will Howard the way that Linnell's talking about Will Howard? I feel like Mugatu and Zoolander. I feel
3: Did you
0: like
3: hear Mike McCarthy? Don't we have Mike McCarthy talking about him the same way?
0: Well, what's he going to say? I mean, come on.
5: What, you don't trust the coach? I think you're both
0: wrong,
5: which is hilarious.
0: No, I'm saying words don't matter as much as actions. If they
3: Wait, hold on,
0: him,
3: hold on.
0: What did
5: I think you're both wrong. Like, the Will Howard love is astounding, but also hitching your wagon to a 42-year-old quarterback like he's going to be healthy the entire year, and you're just living in that reality that because last year the Ravens were without a quarterback and the Bengals were without a quarterback, that everything is going to be the same in 2026 is equally as asinine as thinking that Will Howard is going to come in and be awesome.
0: Those are the two options. What's the third
3: option? They weren't. They could have been aggressive and went out and gotten somebody else. Like, they could have got Kyler Murray.
5: You're living in the world where those are the only two options because free agency is already in the past, because the draft is already in the past. They could have, if they wanted to, gone and
3: Tua would have been a better option. I would have rather gone with Tua Tagovailoa than Aaron Rodgers, though. Are you kidding?
0: Do we need to visit the stats of how Tua plays when it's cold? Like, awful, terrible, every single
3: you know
0: time?
3: What? Maybe
0: go to
3: Tua,
0: Pittsburgh.
3: Maybe Tua in Pittsburgh was a little bit off.
0: And that's
3: the
0: how
3: deep
0: I feel
3: end.
0: About Kyler Murray,
3: hold,
0: too.
3: Hold on, though, Josh. I'm going to double click on something we talked about in the break. We were coming back from break, and you sat up here and tried to tell Pittsburgh Steelers fans, 310-840-4910. You would much rather have Geno Smith, correct? You tried to tell me that Aaron Rodgers is a better option than Geno Smith in 2026?
0: Yes.
3: Are you drunk? Did you watch what Geno Smith did for 3 seasons in Seattle? If you're going to judge Geno off of his 1 year in
0: that's
3: Vegas.
0: Ancient history.
3: Come on, Josh. He played 1 year with Vegas. 1 season.
0: Also, there's a relationship there between Rodgers and McCarthy. McCarthy's your coach.
3: I don't give a what is up with you? What is the relationship between Pete Carroll and Geno Smith? How did that relationship help
0: offense.
3: Those two guys out?
0: He knows the offense.
3: Geno knew the offense last year. Supporting cast sucked.
0: Okay.
3: Like.
0: Well, I don't think the supporting cast sucks in Pittsburgh.
3: I'm saying the relationship has
0: the
3: no
0: matters.
3: The relationship should have no bearing. If you love each other, go have a damn steak out in Robinson, PA. Go to
5: Didn't
3: the mall.
5: Didn't they famously not like each other? Wasn't that exactly why Mike McCarthy got fired, because they didn't like each other?
0: I thought that was the case, but apparently not. Like,
3: I don't know if Aaron was off the ayahuasca at that point.
5: I mean, we know about Aaron Rodgers. He's a very well-known relationship builder, relationship mender, Aaron Rodgers.
3: But I feel like his third eye is open now, so maybe he looks at Mike McCarthy differently. His calcium.
0: 310-840-4910. We could do one more. Let's go to Bruce, who's in L.A. Bruce, you're on Westwood One Sports Night. Bruce, go right ahead.
6: Hey, how you doing, guys? I think this is one of your best shows, man. It's just really back and forth. It's entertaining. It's funny. So I've really enjoyed it. Anyway, I agree with 100% of what Linnell has said regarding a washed up, untalented has been Aaron Rodgers. Agree 100%. And how stupid and how stupid the Steelers are to have played footsie with them the last 2 years. But Josh, I got something quick for you specifically. You've called yourself a wordsmith from time to time on the air, and last week several times you referred to the Western Conference Finals as the pseudo NBA Finals. If you look up pseudo in the dictionary, as I hope you will, you'll see that pseudo means false, fake, or sham. So the pseudo finals are the NBA Finals. The NBA Finals will be the pseudo finals because they are false, fake, and sham. And the Western Conference Final is actually the Western Conference Final is actually the real or the de facto NBA.
3: Shout out to Bruce,
6: facto. That's the word you wanted. De facto.
0: Just give that. Can we give him a trophy?
3: That's a round of applause for Bruce.
0: No, I appreciate it. Like, because again, you're right.
3: No, you got us all smarter just now.
0: And that does track. I have no notes. I've been exposed. I'm a fraud.
3: Well, that was just you trying to self-deprecate. I don't know why, but
0: I apologize to my family. I apologize to my wife.
3: You need to be apologizing to Pittsburgh Steelers fans.
0: I need to apologize most to my 18-month-old son, who I hope to teach words to one day. He has 25 in his vocabulary right now, and one of them actually is pseudo. And him using that word incorrectly is of great embarrassment to my family. So I actually do appreciate that, though, sincerely, from Bruce. That's a great note. 310-840-4910.
3: You okay now?
0: There are.
3: You all right?
0: No, great shame. I want to get a samurai sword and just bury it into my gut because of that. Words.
3: There are people
0: using
3: you can
0: the wrong
3: call for
0: words.
3: That, Josh.
0: Huh?
3: So there are people you can call for that, Josh.
0: There are.
3: I know that crushed you. I do. That's what I'm playing on at the moment. Because that's fascinating. Because I've been using the word wrong my whole damn life too. Then. Because I could have sworn.
0: Oh no! I just think it wasn't used completely wrong. It was
3: series
0: Bruce that I referred to. No, I referred to the wrong series. Like, I had the right
3: idea. In turn,
0: idea.
3: Meaning
0: I
3: you used it wrong.
0: Bruce meant well. Like, again, I...
3: No, Bruce
0: I have
3: meant
0: no problem with the note.
3: He tried to teabag.
0: No, and he did deserve his best. There are two this updates does. Regarding star point guards in the NBA that you might have missed today that we'll get to in addition to your calls next on Westwood One Sports Night.
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24: Getting your heart broken can be really rough. It'll happen to most of us at some point in our lives. It's not just an emotional experience, it's a physical one too. Often described as getting the wind knocked out of you, a knot in your stomach, trouble sleeping. I recently spoke about this with Dr. Yoram Yovel, a psychiatrist and neuroscientist. He was on my podcast, Chasing Life. Now, he told me heartbreak doesn't have to last forever. And while your inclination might be to withdraw, isolate, and shut down, it's often the opposite of what supports healing. One of the things that helps us the most is reconnecting to other people you love. And the reverse is also true, he said. If someone you care about is struggling, don't give up on them. You hold the power to comfort loved ones that are in deep physical or emotional distress. I'm Dr. Sanjay Gupta, helping you live a better life.
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0: Aaron is coming on the show at some point on Westwood One Sports Night, and you want to give him a retirement gift, what? Where are you going to shop? What type of things are you looking for? Like, what would be your retirement gift for Aaron if this is in fact it for him?
1: I've been thinking about this all day. And, like, the best thing I could think to probably give him, because I know the Pittsburgh area pretty well, I would get him a coupon for Massage Envy out at Robinson Town Place, the Robinson Town Place Shopping Center, about 30, 45 minutes from Pittsburgh. I would have him go there. I would get him a full body massage. I wouldn't give him the full body massage. And I would hope that the massage had the reverse impact that it had on Deshaun Watson, to where instead of the massages zapping away all of his talents, they like make him a better quarterback. That's what I would give him.
0: I hear Rodgers is interested in music. So maybe like a cool like guitar of some sorts.
1: Somebody get him some wireless headphones.
0: Oh, that could work too.
1: I hate his bit of wired headphones.
0: Oh, you don't like when he has the wire.
1: It's 2026,
0: I love
1: Josh. It's not like he's on the radio.
0: We sit here. We both have these massive cans.
1: I know, right?
0: We have wired.
1: I'm sitting here ragging.
0: Maybe some psychedelics. Something. Figure that one out.
2: Where would you buy the psychedelics from?
0: Maybe some.
2: Please enlighten us.
0: Immunizations of some sorts can hook
2: them
0: up.
2: No. Where are you buying shrooms from for Aaron Rodgers?
1: Wait, is that what? No, you can go to Bethany. It's about an hour away. We're the shroom capital of West Virginia.
0: There you go.
1: We got shrooms out in Bethany. We got shrooms out in Bethany. Chambers General Store was selling shirts. They've been there since the 1800s, Chambers, out in Bethany. They literally were selling shirts on move-in day, announcing to the parents that were dropping their 17 and 18-year-old kids off for the first time. They were giving out shirts that announced that they were now dropping their children off to the shroom capital of West Virginia, one Bethany.
0: 310-840-4910. Tony's in Montreal. Tony, any ideas of what to give Rodgers for a retirement gift?
3: Absolutely. It didn't take me all day, Linnell. It took me about 5 seconds. I'll get him a large Seuss and a very large narcissistic mirror so that he can continue his daily whining and his love of himself, because that's one athlete that's way past his stale date, should have retired, and I cannot believe that the great Pittsburgh franchise was waiting on this guy with bated breath. That's a sad state of affairs that you have to wait on a guy like that that was playing in Pittsburgh, who failed in New York, failed in Green Bay, got turfed. Well, not didn't fail in Green Bay, but got turfed. And now is following his mentor, his little mentor. He's going to hook up and he's going to have a great season. Isn't it time for him to retire, man? It's just unbelievable. Anyway, I don't want to talk about him. I just want to say one thing, Josh, because I know you're a Hurricanes guy.
0: I knew it was coming.
3: And you know, because I want to see you and Linnell up in Montreal, where all the famous women and all the good-looking ladies will treat you well. Come on,
1: why
3: I know
1: you
3: you're
1: all
3: married,
1: think that
3: man,
1: I'm that easy.
3: You can look.
1: Why do you all think that I'm that easy? Anytime you guys try to invite me somewhere, you tell me that there's attractive women there. Like, that's the deal breaker for me. The guy in Detroit that wants us to come to Detroit, Tony in Montreal, I am not easy.
3: Hey, listen, I just want to see you guys up in Montreal to see. Because, Josh, you said you wanted to come up here and see a game.
0: I always have. A buddy of mine who did national games for Turner and for others, John Forsland, he told me that the best place to watch a hockey game is in Montreal. I've always wanted to go. It won't be during this series, and hopefully there won't be a Stanley Cup final series for Montreal because the Canes advance. If Montreal wins tomorrow, Tony, don't even bother calling the show tomorrow night.
3: Listen. I don't even want to play you the crazy stuff that I said on radio and TSN, which is the ESPN network affiliate here in Montreal. But just to let you know, there was a bunch of guys from ESPN staying at the hotel where I, there was a bar. I go down and watch the games, and they were pulling for Montreal because they didn't want to go back to Saberland. And I always said that the Montreal Canadiens had the Sabres, had the Buffalo by the Sabres. But you know what? That was a good series. And I'll tell you this, Josh, it's not going to be 4-0.
0: You've said
3: you're not going to win 4-0. It's going to go
0: so much. From
1: where
0: Montreal.
1: Can I subscribe to your podcast?
0: I've heard enough. I was about to say, no, we've where heard
1: I,
0: enough.
1: Where can I subscribe you know, to Josh?
0: We are at odds, me and Tony, for the next couple of weeks with the Montreal Canadiens facing the Hurricanes.
1: Is that on all
0: but
1: platforms?
0: As promised, we need to get to a couple of point guard notes that you might have missed today. Masai Ujiri is the guy running things in Dallas, and he's already having his imprint because Jason Kidd's no longer the coach there. And now there's some questions about rebuilding and, okay, what does that mean for the future of some veterans? Kyrie Irving's name came up, and this is what Masai Ujiri had to say about Kyrie Irving's future in Dallas.
4: Obviously, Cooper sort of tops the list of what you're building around, but it seemed from our point of view that Jason and Kyrie were a good fit. And I just wonder, from your point of view, how important is Kyrie in this process in terms of, you know, a coach that might help him, you know, be a good fit for him, those kinds of things?
5: You know, Kevin Durant once told me that there's only one Kyrie walking around in the world. Yeah, I think we have to figure out a way, you know, like to, you know, how Kyrie fits with our program. And I've had those conversations with Kyrie.
0: That's Masai Ujiri. There's only one Kyrie Irving. They want him to be part of the fold, which tells me that Dallas thinks that they can get this thing up and running really quickly, despite the fact that they were a team gunning for lottery odds this year and tanking with Cooper Flagg and unloading Anthony Davis. That's fascinating that he's talking about we need Kyrie Irving being part of the fold.
1: Once again, watch what they do. Don't listen to what they say. It's going to be fascinating to see, you know, how things ultimately play out. The front office of the Dallas Mavericks, what they need to be worried about is next month in the draft where they've got the 9th pick and the 30th overall pick. The reason Masai Ujiri was such a sought-after guy for Dallas is because of his drafting track record. He brought in Mike Schmitz, who used to lead, you know, ESPN's draft coverage. So he's a guy that's very familiar with the AAU circuit and scouting and recruiting. So, like, they got to hit on the draft picks. That's the big thing here for Dallas. But I am interested to see, like, is there going to be a star that they have the ability to pry away from somebody? Like, do they feel the need, you know, to bring in a you know, a third option. I was going to say a pseudo third option, but I stopped myself. Do they feel the need to bring in like a third guy? Because you got I like Kyrie and Coop, but Kyrie's also 32, 33 years old. So, like, what's best for business here if you're the Dallas Mavericks?
0: You were telling me Brian Windhorst was talking about James Harden and said what?
1: So, this was fascinating. He was on a rival station and said that
0: rivals
1: James Harden, well, he's got to be able to compete if you know to be a rival, but he said
0: on a
1: that
0: local sports talk station,
1: yeah. He said that James Harden basically had a no trade clause with the Clippers, and whatever team he went to, he was basically choosing his destination with the intent of signing an extension there at the end of the season. And Brian Windhorst has reported that no matter how this postseason goes, the Cavaliers are signing James Harden to an extension. So I don't know what he's done to deserve that type of, you know, security from Cleveland. I think it's head scratching, but maybe it's like a sign in trade or something. Like, I don't know. Cause like based off of what you've seen from him this postseason, I don't know why Cleveland would be inclined to bring him back.
0: Unless you just look at results and you get the you get to the conference finals in your Cleveland.
1: Are you guaranteed to get back there next year with this group running it back? Like, but here's the other thing too. Like, if they're able to add Giannis or LeBron, Well, I know that's like a if a meteor drops out of the sky.
0: Willingham was an all NBA basketball player.
1: He wouldn't be hosting here tonight. But no, if that is to happen, if they're able to land a big fish, and it surely feels like Evan Mobley is going to be a trade chip coming up this offseason. If they're able to move off of Evan Mobley to get Giannis and LeBron comes to team up with him, then maybe bringing James Harden back and having him be the point guard for that group. That's maybe that's the scenario. But I just don't see it making sense in any scenario, really, to bring him back.
0: Let's go to Paul, who's in California, 310-840-4910. He says he has not one but two potential Aaron Rodgers gift ideas for his pending retirement. Paul, what are those gift ideas?
6: Everyone, the first gift would be an AARP one-year membership for him traveler leisure. And the second gift would be a case of prune juice.
0: Why prune juice?
1: Why prune juice?
6: Sometimes you spoil it.
0: Okay. Thank you for the call. Maybe there's prune something juice. I'm missing.
1: What about prune juice? The gifts.
2: It prune juice it makes you take a dump.
1: Yeah. It unclogs you. Yeah.
0: Oh, God.
1: Shout out to my grandma Frances. She used to have me drinking prune juice and eating prunes.
0: Is it true what they say?
1: Yeah. I used to have, that's probably TMI for the show, but like,
0: yeah,
1: when I was
0: we don't
1: like
0: need
1: a,
0: more on that.
1: When I was like an adolescent, I used to sometimes have problems going potty, and prunes would do the trick.
0: You know what else would do the trick? Winners. Bets. Because I have a few to hand out, and one bet I have, Linnell, is going to surprise you.
1: You? Surprising me?
0: A great deal. Mm-hmm. Plus, weird but true might be especially weird tonight, next on Westwood One Sports Night.
7: Aaron Rodgers says this season is his last.
8: Yes, this is it.
7: Yeah. 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
18: You know, one of the weirder things I've seen on social media lately is parents feeding their babies butter, like whole sticks of butter. They swear that it helps them feel fuller after meals and get a good night's sleep, among other things. There's actually something to this. You know, butter is full of fat, which a rapidly growing infant needs, but eating butter all the time results in, quote, boxing out other important nutrients they need as well. Spokesperson for the Academy of Nutrition and Dietetics told us she recommends half a teaspoon to a teaspoon melted and then added to a puree. Or as they get older, you can drizzle oil or melted butter over cooked vegetables, she told us. We never say just give butter by itself, and it's not the only source of fat she would recommend. Avocados, hummus, fish, they are great sources of fat as well. And also, great foods to introduce. I'm Dr. Sanjay Gupta, helping you live a better life.
19: Montgomery.com.

0: potential retirement gift ideas for Aaron Rodgers with the Steelers. Let's go to James, who's in Pittsburgh. So you know the lay of the land. You should know what Aaron's interested in. Is there anything that you would go out of your way to give Aaron?
1: I think an MVP trophy, eh?
0: That'd be pretty cool. I don't know if they just hand those out, though.
1: So here's the scoop. Howard was a sixth rounder, not a fifth.
2: Excuse me.
1: So you're talking.
2: Excuse me. I'm sorry.
1: 185 overall. So, I mean, Brady pulled it off, whatever round. But, and the only reason he's getting some reps, because Rudolph is going to be the backup. So you got Aaron, you got Rudolph. McCarthy's given Howard a courtesy because he's been on the squad. And then you've got Aller. But the reality is, if you're down to Howard or Aller, the team's going nowhere, correct?
0: I agree.
2: And where are you going with Aaron Rodgers?
1: I mean, they won the division last year.
2: You guys are so – I don't know, whatever they're putting in the potatoes and the pierogies nowadays, you guys have lost it down there in Pittsburgh.
0: Thank you for the call, James. I appreciate it.
2: I don't know. Why do Steeler fans keep bringing up last year?
0: Like, I keep bringing it up. I'm not a Steeler fan.
2: But why?
0: I just told you. They won 10 games. They won the division, and Rodgers was fine.
2: Do you realize how much time Lamar Jackson missed? They should have won the division by a landslide. And they almost and it came down to a Week 18 game. They should be like the Steelers. Come on, dog. I think the Steelers may finish last in this division this year.
0: Lamar missed four games
2: and was hurt in a bevy of others, and was not playing to his, like, come on, and was pulled in two or three others.
0: All right, I think it's fine to bring Aaron Rodgers back. I got no problem with it. You do? That's okay. I want to see how shocked you'll be by one of the bets I'm handing out right now in today's Graham's Gambling.
3: It's time for Graham's Gambling. Let's make some money.
0: Montreal Canadiens money line. I'm betting against my team tomorrow night.
2: Because you're being realistic.
0: The Carolina Hurricanes are the first team in 41 years to win 8 straight games to open the playoffs. They are at home. That building's going to be insane. Montreal, I think, has the better goaltending. I think the 12-day layoff, Linnell. 12 days!
2: That's insane.
0: Is going to be impactful. And I think Montreal, with the value of plus 162 to win the game, going to take Montreal against my own team Thursday night. Going to do it. Now, let me know what you think about this basketball bet. Knicks, game 2, facing Cleveland. Knicks, first half, -3.5 points.
2: Slam dunk.
0: Thank you.
2: Slam dunk.
0: I think the Knicks are going to jump all over Cleveland after the way they started the last game. And 3.5 points isn't nearly enough. I think they're going to be up by double digits at halftime, or at least close to it.
2: Yeah, I think the series is over. Like we said last night, like their collapse, everything that you saw on the collapse, I expect to see from the opening tip-off. I think it just took the Knicks a couple of quarters to get their feet wet after being off for 9 days. So, I think it's over.
0: Knicks minus,
2: I agree,
0: 3.5. Okay, what do we have in Weird But True to put a bow on this hour?
2: So, I don't know if we don't have the audio for this, correct?
0: I don't know.
2: A Michigan tenant called his landlord over to do some work at his home. The landlord was then caught on the tenant's camera having sex inside the home instead.
0: And there's audio with this?
2: It's the news report. But it is one of the crazier things I've ever heard. And I'm thinking, I live in an apartment.
0: I was imagining something that sounds like that as your audio that might be accompanying this video or accompanying this segment. Or a Ricky, Ricky, Ricky.
2: That's awkward. You just totally took me off kilter there. I'm rarely
0: you were
2: like
0: telling
2: not...
0: a story. What happened?
2: Yeah, that's I was saying how I have a property manager, not a landlord, because I live in an apartment, not a home that I'm renting. The other day, I had people in here doing work on my apartment, and I didn't realize it. And full transparency, I have the luxury of living by myself in this amazing one-bedroom apartment, and I like to have the temperature set at about 68 degrees, and I like to sleep. I like to sleep in my birthday suit. And when I decided to go cut the thermostat off, and there are two men in my apartment, I was taken aback. So it's not me catching my property manager banging in my apartment, but I definitely did not realize there were two men in my apartment as I was walking around naked.
0: Did you put clothes on?
2: When I heard the men out there? Yeah. What do you? I mean, you know what? I don't know what you've been trying to do to me the last 90 seconds, but you need to relax.
4: Because you had a Diddy party.
2: Yeah, I'm about to say.
0: Just saying, it's your house. You walk in, you're in my domain, man. Sorry.
2: I also don't want to offend anybody.
4: You can't get beat up naked. Yeah. Like that's one of those things that cannot happen. So if you walk out naked and get jumped, dude, tough. Can't have that.
2: Ironically enough, they were actually trying to fix my thermostat, which I was having issues.
0: I need someone to fix my thermostat because tonight we learned we had some issues with the AC.
2: Yeah, my water's leaking.
0: Is that right?
2: That sounded like I was pregnant. I'm not pregnant because I'm a man. My water heater was leaking into the unit below, so that's why they forced entry into my apartment while I was in my birthday suit.
0: Oh, got it. Yeah. See, I would have called someone about the AC tonight, but then it would have been deemed an emergency call if I called at the hour that I was looking to call at. So
2: how does that work? Isn't that like one of the downsides to like having a house? Is like,
0: yeah,
2: you don't have someone just on call.
0: I have to fix the problem.
2: Yeah, that's
0: tough. I own this establishment. I own this place.
2: That's tough.
0: Oh no, it's the pros outweigh the cons.
2: I'm just saying no, of course. I'm just saying yeah, that part is tough. That would suck A. Cuz I don't know anything about anything and fixing anything. So I would be screwed.
0: You learn some things from time to time through experience. You become a well-rounded individual.
2: This cramping that I'm having going on in this
0: But you know, it is interesting. An interesting question you bring up. Your level of comfort walking around nude in your own house or your home. Because my wife, she'll give me like grief if I'm like in my underwear or if I was, you know, God forbid, naked walking around in my house. She's like, we have neighbors. I'm like, if they're peeking, that's on them. I don't worry about it. What did I? This is my house. Like, if I'm walking around my house and I'm letting it breathe, then I'm telling you,
4: do it.
0: It's on you if you look in.
2: No,
0: I'm sorry. What's wrong, Linnell? Why are you talking to yourself?
4: Do it. Let the intrusive thoughts win.
2: I mean, I don't blame your wife for telling you to put some damn clothes on. Like that's I. You know what? I don't. I understand.

0: house?
1: Can I ask you
0: Who's
1: a question?
0: That for?
1: I'm going to admit that like this question is totally infringing on your privacy. And if you don't want to answer, go ahead.
0: I'm
1: or
0: open
1: don't.
0: Booklet now. Please.
1: So you don't sleep naked?
0: No.
1: Am I the only one that like sleeps? And mind you, this is...
0: Do you sleep naked? Naked?
2: Leave this between you two.
0: What? We're all in this together.
1: I'll be real. I went down this rabbit hole, and I didn't mean to. I was just thinking about like how I live, man.
0: There's nothing wrong with that question.
1: Now, obviously, if I'm having like a
0: some don't.
1: Now, if I'm having like a female sleepover for the first time, I'm not.
2: I'm
1: sleeping
2: more concerned
1: naked.
2: As like, to why everyone thinks seeing you naked is a punishment.
0: That's what I'm saying. I don't.
1: That's what I'm saying.
0: That way. You know, I'm like Ashley Schaefer in Eastbound and Down. Let the boy watch.
2: That's,
0: you know that one?
1: No, but that's hilarious. I'm sorry.
0: Did at least D-Day? Did that pop D-Day? Does he?
2: No,
0: like
2: that
0: when
2: you made a movie reference to two people that don't watch movies.
1: Yeah, but like whatever.
0: But that's
1: movie
0: not
1: that
0: a movie.
1: Is,
0: that's a TV show. It's Kenny Powers. It's Danny McBride.
1: The only Powers I'm familiar with is Austin, and I barely know him. Barely
0: Can I
1: know
0: get
1: him.
0: A hell yeah.
1: That's oh, hell yeah. Oh,
0: what? Right.
1: No, it's what?
0: What?
1: What?
0: B-Dot. Man, this
1: what?
0: Last hour is going to be reckless. If
1: what?
0: This last segment's any indicator.
1: What?
0: He'll join us later.
1: What?
0: Prior to getting him, though.
1: What?
0: React to...
1: What?
0: Okay,
1: what?
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2: Sometimes you can tell a lot about what someone wants to do offline by looking at what they do online. 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The report found a shift from the iPad kid era to now, when parents are actually more interested in real-world adventures and hands-on activities. The Global Trends and Insights lead at Pinterest told us families are thoughtfully designing childhoods rooted in creativity, intention, and meaningful experiences. One psychologist we spoke to said he sees this as a reflection of parents' desire to build core capacities in their children: resilience, curiosity, self-regulation, empathy. These things don't grow automatically, but are built through lived experience. I'm Dr. Sanjay Gupta, helping you live a better life.
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0: join us in 20 minutes. So if you thought there was any chance we were going to put the train back on the tracks, B-Dot joining us, that's probably not going to happen. He's the most entertaining guest in sports talk. If you don't believe us, make sure you're tuned in when he drops by in a bit. That's Linnell Willingham. My name's Josh Graham. The two biggest stories in sports today: Oklahoma City knotting up its series with San Antonio, one game apiece. That's a 122-113 final at Oklahoma City. Few injuries in the game, no updates to bring to you on Jalen Williams and Dylan Harper, both exiting the game with hamstring concerns, it seems. Seems a little bit more severe with Jalen Williams when he's outside the locker room and not returning back, and he already has the rap, and he's had the issues in the regular season with it. And the other story is Aaron Rodgers signing a one-year deal with the Pittsburgh Steelers. Retirement tour, though. That's the part that stole most of the headlines, him saying, yep, this is going to be the last season. But believe it or not, Linnell, that might not be the craziest thing, the most surprising thing, probably a better way to put it, that Aaron Rodgers said during this 15-minute availability. Here he was, for example, admitting pretty much that he had a coaching suggestion to management after last season ended.
1: I mean, I had a conversation with Omar at the end of last year, and I encouraged him for an outside perspective to interview Mike. Not thinking that he even would, honestly, just because the way the league goes and the trend, you know, it's kind of like whoever worked with Sean, you know, Kyle or one of those guys, Matt now, you know, gets a lot of looks, and multiple guys in those trees have. But then when it became more serious, I was thinking, wow, that'd be a really interesting thought to come back and play with Mike.
2: This is why people don't like his ass. This is that comments like that is why people don't like him. And I'd be trying to defend him. Why did he have to take a shot at the McVay Shanahan tree? For what? What was the reason?
0: I mean, he's petty. That's what he is.
2: And those coaches are getting opportunities because they're coming and they have success too. Like, the track record's damn good for the damn Shanahan tree, ain't it?
0: Yeah.
2: So why is he, like, surprised that they're getting jobs? I'm confused.
0: Not for Kyle Shanahan, but for everybody else. Sure.
2: Well, yeah. I don't know.
0: If you have retirement gift ideas, last call for those at 310-840-4910. The part where he suggested that, you know, well, he made the suggestion that they should hire Mike McCarthy, and they ended up hiring Mike.
2: Who asked?
0: Only can make you wonder, did the Steelers, part of their calculus in hiring Mike McCarthy, was part of it, this gives us a better chance of bringing Aaron Rodgers back?
2: If that was a part of their process, everybody in that front office should be canned. If Art Rooney is that damn senile and that damn asleep at the wheel, then the Steelers are more screwed than people realize. I hope that's not the case. We don't have any concrete evidence that that's the case. We're speculating, clearly. But damn it, two plus two.
0: Aaron Rodgers making the suggestion.
2: Right, and that opened up the door.
0: That is something. Yeah.
2: Yes, our speculation is warranted for 110%. If that is the case, I just don't know. I don't know what that relationship has to do with anything. And the last time I checked, they severely underachieved together. So winning one Super Bowl, I would look at it as severely underachieving. I would. Pittsburgh screwed. Aaron Rodgers is making decisions or influencing any damn thing in the organization. He's high most of the time. Doesn't ayahuasca get you high?
0: Yeah, but most of the time, what
2: he's going on 12 and 14 day retreats.
0: Yeah, not during the season.
2: You don't know what he's doing during the season. He didn't even have the decency to show up to OTAs last spring because he was too busy getting in the ayahuasca cave. That damn hippie.
0: Then you have this from Aaron Rodgers talking about Mike Tomlin and the how close he was to stepping away after Tomlin announced his departure from the Steelers.
1: Yeah, I love Mike T. I mean, I really appreciate the opportunity to come in last year and love my experience with him. And, you know, I thought when he said he was stepping away, that was an emotional moment just because we all love him so much and care about him. And, you know, I thought that that was probably it for me in Pittsburgh. But when the decision was made to hire Mike, I sort of opened my mind back up to coming back.
2: When I asked the Steelers to hire Mike, I thought about coming back. That's basically what he just said.
0: He did say something very interesting there. Notice if you can catch it. Can we play that one more time? Because the quote, the money quote that everybody's listening to today, and that's the headline, is him saying, this is my last year, this is it. Notice some of the language that Rodgers decided to use in this quote earlier in that press conference. Here, let's hear it one more time.
1: Yeah, I love Mike T. I mean, I really appreciate the opportunity to come in last year and love my experience with him. And, you know, I thought when he said he was stepping away, that was an emotional moment just because we all love him so much and care about him. And, you know, I thought that that was probably it for me in Pittsburgh. But when the decision was...
0: Notice those two words at the end. In Pittsburgh. That was it for me in Pittsburgh. As if to say, well, if Mike Tomlin wasn't there, it doesn't mean he would have retired. It means he'd be playing football somewhere else, probably.
2: You know what? Can I be honest with you? This is gonna. I'm telling
0: sure.
2: you in advance.
0: Linnell, you never have to ask me whether or not you could be honest with me.
2: This
0: the
2: is gonna
0: on
2: air.
0: This sports can... talk show that. Is yes. That's always
2: you're gonna be. You're gonna be irritated, but just thinking about pseudo Aaron Rodgers destinations, like if he was available, and like who he'd be an upgrade for. He'd be an upgrade for the Panthers. He'd be an upgrade over Bryce Young. There's a team out there that I would think that's a team that makes sense to sign Aaron, and start Aaron. You know.
0: That makes no sense at all.
2: Why not?
0: You are already you're trying.
2: If he's
0: you
2: taller.
0: You have to pay. If you pay Aaron Rodgers, that means you can't pay for other.
2: You'd save money on stilts, so you have the ability to go spend on other places.
0: Wow, that's incredible.
2: He'd be way better than Bryce Young, and he'd throw for 3,000 yards.
0: Wildly reckless take there. 310-840-4910 and a low blow. Let's go to Mr. Realistic, who wants in on Aaron Rodgers. Mr.
2: Is that
0: Realistic,
2: really someone's name?
3: As far as Aaron Rodgers,
0: what are your gifts ideas for Rodgers?
2: What's realistic about you?
3: That I hope for the best, prepare for the worst, and what I get is in between, so I'm always happy. But
2: okay.
3: As so far as Aaron Rodgers,
0: Mr. Realistic's coming for all of Mr. Positive stuff.
3: Yeah. Yeah. Like I said before, Mr. Positive needs a beer. Mr. Negative needs a woman, and I need both, as well as plastic surgery, a brain transplant, a woman with bad eyesight, low self esteem, or bad taste in men.
2: Are you calling yourself ugly? Are you saying that you're ugly?
3: Me put it this way. My sister says I should only go out at night because I look better in the dark.
0: Yeah, there you go. What are your thoughts on Rodgers?
3: And as far as Aaron Rodgers, no thanks. I'd rather have the runs. But I do have a good idea for a gift for him. Mushrooms and a bag of nuts. Thank you.
0: Thank you for that.
2: I see when you come up to the plate with a call like that, you can go by Mr. Realistic. You can have a nickname.
0: He was ready. He had jokes ready to go, firing off, firing on all cylinders. Even getting to What do you think the biggest takeaway from game two of the Western Conference Finals was tonight? OKC evening up the series. Because for me, personally, Linnell, I thought this was OKC in survival mode. You can't lose the first two games at home when you'd lost 3 out of 4 in the regular season to San Antonio, when you're going now on the road in the series. You would be required to win 4 of the next 5 with 3 of the next 4 being away from your home court. You absolutely positively had to win. You lose Jalen Williams in the game, and you handle adversity better than San Antonio did, losing Dylan Harper, already being without De'Aaron Fox, and OKC did not relent its lead. OKC got great bench efforts from Jared McCain, who came in there and hit 3 threes. It's almost like a few years ago, we thought this might be a rookie of the year front runner with Philadelphia until he got injured. Great add at the deadline for Oklahoma City. That's the takeaway for me. They absolutely had to win this game, and they handled adversity better than San Antonio running that zone and turning it over at will with both teams losing a key piece.
2: They handled it better simply because they were more equipped to deal with it. This is a team that's playing 10 to 12 guys per night, an injury to one dude, despite it being, you know, their second leading scorer during the regular season, their secondary ball handler. They were equipped to deal with it because of guys like A.J. Mitchell and Alex Caruso and Cason Wallace, the litany of guys they bring off the bench. My biggest takeaway in this one is, if you're the San Antonio Spurs, like, you do whatever you got to do. You call a seance. You do whatever you got. They need to be healthy for to win this series. And they need Dylan Harper back. The Fox thing, I think they could manage life without him. Any scenario that causes you to play Jordan McLaughlin, like, I am not in favor of it. Like,
0: so what if it's Fox back but not Harper?
2: I think they're fine. If it's Fox back
0: so
2: and not Harper.
0: They need one of the two back.
2: I think they need one of the two back. You can't be down your two out of your top three guards, especially with this group. Like, they need another guy outside of Castle that can legitimately, you know, break the defense down off the bounce and create for others. I thought, despite the turnovers, I still thought Castle was awesome tonight. Both ends of the floor, Garden Shea.
0: 9 turnovers.
2: Yeah, and I still thought he played his ass off tonight.
0: Oh, he had a couple dunks.
2: It's not about the dunks. It's him getting downhill and laying dudes up. It's the defense that he's playing. Like, Stephon Castle is the engine of that group, like, in terms of, like, their motor and play style. Like, they take after him and Wemby's character. He is a junkyard dog, menace, diving on the floor for loose balls, plays balls to the wall, gives you everything he's got. I can live with his turnovers because of what else he's giving me. I can't live with James Harden's turnovers because he's giving me doo-doo.
0: There is a piece of audio we hadn't gotten to yet in today's show. Oliver, let me know if we have this Clyde Drexler piece, because I wanted your reaction while we're talking about the NBA, and I want to give a shout-out to our friends. You better, you bet. Make sure you listen to those guys in the morning. Nick Costa, I mean, does a great job and has had some big interviews, including Omar Khan and a few weeks ago. He had Clyde Drexler talking about the new Blazers owner, Tom Dundon. And you might remember when he first took over the team, you had the stuff where, oh, he's not paying for late checkout, and, oh, they're not paying the way they need to for, oh, the G League guys aren't traveling with the team in the postseason. And now they're letting go of some staff there, turning things over, new ownership. Well, Clyde Drexler had some thoughts on the matter. And on You Better You Bet, this is what he had to say.
4: You know, it's a billion-dollar industry. What you can do, and I don't know, I've talked to Tom once, seemed like a nice guy, so I don't really know him. But I know one thing, when you're running a billion-dollar industry, you can't act like you don't have any money. I mean, he bought the team for what, $4 billion, 4.4 or something, whatever those numbers are. I think the NBA has set a standard, every franchise.
0: Yeah, that was Clyde Drexler from You Better You Bet. Linnell, I understand it's easy to rip a guy when he's doing things unconventionally. All right, well, if he's not paying for late checkout, if he's not paying for this on the training table, if he's not paying for these guys to travel, the first inclination you have is, well, this guy's cheap. But what if the Tom Dundon's answer to this, by the way, it is funny to call a guy cheap when he just paid more than $4 billion to buy an NBA franchise and owns other franchises. What if his approach is, if it doesn't help my basketball team win more games on the floor, I'm not paying for it. Like, other teams fly their G League guys out there. If they're not playing, why am I paying for them to be there? They're not helping my basketball team right now. They're not. And I'm not saying this as somebody who's guessing. I ripped this guy when I was doing local talk because he did the same thing when he took over the Carolina Hurricanes. He did things that were incredibly unpopular. And people ripped him for being cheap. And then the guy made the playoffs every year. And the Hurricanes are one of the best teams in the sport. And I would just advise the Portland fans, because I know we're out there in Portland. Judge his decisions based on what impacts play on the court and ignore that other stuff. Because if you're winning, do you really care about that other stuff? Is ultimately the question, Linnell. I don't know.
2: Well, look, they better start winning. All that is great, but you got to win. I agree with you wholeheartedly. All of that becomes secondary. If you're winning games, if you're selling out the Moda Center night in and night out, like that's what matters for, you know, Portland ultimately here.
0: And the problem that he's going to run into is it's a lot easier to win in hockey, mm-hmm. building a roster and being gritty and all that, than it is in basketball. And he might have learned, paying attention to who he lost to in the first round, oh, I don't have one of those guys. I don't have a Wimby. And it's a lot more difficult to acquire guys like that in basketball than it is in hockey. And the impact of one player is so much more meaningful in that sport than what you get in the other. So I don't know how much of it is translatable, but I would say in this instance, as somebody who was wrong and admits he was wrong and overreacting to these ideas of, oh, he's cheap, because he was called that in hockey circles, he won. And we'll see if he does in Portland. Are you ready for the most entertaining guest in sports talk? B-Dot is our guy. And he also has a story regarding Kevin Hart and Chris Paul that we'll bring to you when we play Grammar School as well. Dot joins us next on Westwood One Sports Night.
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15: A better life with Dr. Sanjay Gupta.
16: In recent years, scientists have really dialed up the urgency to understand PFAS, sometimes referred to as forever chemicals because of how long they take to break down. The latest study found these chemicals may be aging men in their 50s and 60s a bit faster than men who are younger or older or women of any age. Experts we talked to said the accumulation of PFAS may lower testosterone levels in men, impair sperm quality, and increase risks of testicular and kidney cancer. 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

0: and Linnell Willingham.
1: Yes, sir. That is Linnell Willingham. I'm Josh Graham. We're welcoming now the most entertaining guest in sports talk. B-Dot is joining us here. And since our show is being broadcast, it's been in over 300 markets since its launch, but we're in the city of angels now, Los Angeles.
2: Yeah.
1: Last week in L.A. was the Kevin Hart roast. I'm reminded of perhaps the craziest flex of many that you have, which it's saying something because you, your voice was once featured on a Beyonce track. You may or may not have helped elevate Jeezy and Rick Ross's music in the state of North Carolina. You, I mean, I've seen you ignore calls from Nick Cannon before. One time, though.
2: I was on your show. I couldn't answer the phone in the middle of your show.
1: It's true. One time, without a caption, though, you just sent me a picture. It was a random Friday or Saturday night. It was late. You sent me a picture, and it was of Chris Paul, you, and Kevin Hart wrestling or like roughhousing in a room. It's just you three in a room. And I have no other context, so I'm just going to ask the question, why were you, Chris Paul, and Kevin Hart in a room together?
3: What?
2: All stories I can't share about why three married men were in a room and all you could see was us three married men. You can't share all your stories. But that was actually the premiere of the LOL Network. I was out there to premiere with him, and I was actually Chris Paul's plus one. I was out there in L.A. That's where my wife was living in L.A., CP and I. That's the homie. So I was out there just having a good time with him. He was like, yo, you got a suit? I was like, nope, but it's a Zara right around the corner. So I went and grabbed a suit and threw on a T-shirt and jumped out and rode with him out there. And it was super dope, man. Everybody was there. Like, every picture. I'm going to send you a bunch of pictures from that night, Josh, because every picture I'm doing this. Mouth wide open, pause. Eyes wide open. You can see the white around my pupils because everybody's there, like Snoop's there and Drea and Kevin Hart. And at this particular moment, I'm just there with Chris. So wherever Chris was at, I was able to go. So Kev was like, yo, Chris, come with me real quick. And there's this guy that goes to all the L.A. Clippers games and L.A. Lakers games. I told you who he was, Josh, and you told me his name, but I don't remember. He dresses very, very strange. He wears the cowboy hats.
1: Clipper Darryl? Are we talking about Clipper Darryl, the fan?
2: No, like, not Clipper Darryl. He's an old white guy. He looks like Skeletor, and he just like he's super.
1: Oh, you're talking about the super fan for the NBA that always wears like the rattlesnake stuff. Whoa, what's his name? It's gonna bother me.
2: We were at his house. We were at one of his properties in L.A., and that's where they were doing the LOL Network premiere. And
1: James Goldstein, Jimmy Goldstein,
2: him. So we're at his crib and we're in some, Kevin snatches us off and takes us to some
1: D-Day, room. D-Day, this is an encouragement for people to watch the show in addition to listening. See if you can find a picture of Jimmy Goldstein to put up on YouTube and on X. So, because when you see the guy, you'll know exactly who we're talking about. If you're a basketball fan, because I see Linnell's face, you have no idea who Jimmy Goldstein is by name right now.
2: As soon as you see it, you're going to be like, you were at that guy's house? And I'm going to say, no, I was at one of his properties. My dude is so rich. But we had just, that guy, him.
3: Yeah, okay. Yeah, the old, okay, yeah.
2: You just got
3: Yeah, okay.
2: Yeah.
3: Wow.
1: So it's you, you're at one of his properties with Kevin Hart and Chris Paul.
2: Yeah, and Kevin he wants to talk to Chris in private, but I just happen to be with Chris, so I get the luxury of being in there and sneaking that picture that nobody in the world knew about until this exact moment. So thanks for sharing that I'm in the I'm breaking bro code and snapping pictures and sending them to my white friend back in North Carolina. Thanks, Josh.
3: Good job, Josh.
1: Yeah. Thanks. This is what the Illuminati looks like, you guys. This is what it is.
2: Why does my bank account look like a Lesonami? Where's the Lumi in that?
1: There is a reason, though, we brought that here. And Linnell, I need your help in it because grammar school has been a struggle bus. It's, you know, when we're around athletes, you got to be hip to some of the urban vernacular is a good way to put it. It's not racial, by the way. Some say it's Afrocentric. No. There's so many white boys that understand the urbanotric, so to speak, or urban nomerics, or however we're going to put it. The that B-Dot's throwing down. So it's not a racial thing. I'm just trying to understand so that way we build our vocabulary here. This is an educational program. So what Dot has is three terms or expressions of the urban persuasion that he's going to throw my way. And Linnell, you, I get one lifeline and you are my lifeline to try to help me. But you often feel that these terms that he throws at me are too easy, only to be disappointed that I don't know them still.
3: I haven't been a part of grammar school, it feels like, in forever. The last few times I did get the chance to participate in grammar school, I was almost thinking about terminating it. I was almost, you have been so bad, at least when I've been around. So the struggle bus seems like it's continued once I've left. So it's not me. I don't feel bad about it.
2: Well, be clear, Linnell, I only come on the show when you're here. So there hasn't been maybe but one or two episodes of grammar school that you haven't been been present at. So whatever you're thinking of, your most recent memories of it, that's pretty much where we are.
3: Yeah, okay. So I was very frustrated and irritated with you. I had to jog my memory real quick. I forgot. I've been very frustrated and irritated with you and how you participated and performed. I'm here for you, though, because I have to be.
1: Let's get it started. What is the first term or expression of the urban persuasion to kick off grammar school? I need to get two out of three correct.
2: I'm putting you dine. D-I-N-E. I'm putting you dine. What does that mean, Josh?
1: D-I-N-E.
2: Correct. D-I-N-E. Putting you dine.
1: Because for a second, you sounded like McAfee for a bit, where he does the obnoxious things like, get on Dan to Miami.
3: That was a horrible Don. Get on Don. The reason that I've been so critical of Josh in grammar school recently is because Dot was repeating words for him, and he's still, so I don't want the LA audience to think, oh, he's just a jerk. It's my patience running thin with it, because it's the same words over and over that he was getting wrong. You're going to start off 0-1, and I hope you don't use me right off the rip.
1: Dine. So say it one more time.
3: Dine. Like, it's, come on.
1: No,
2: it's I am putting you dine.
3: Yeah.
1: I'm putting you dine.
2: Yes.
1: I'm going to assume that means that you are feeding somebody. You're putting them dine. Here's some food. I'm putting you dine. It's giving, like, serving someone a meal.
2: Is that your final answer?
1: Yes.
2: Absolutely incorrect.
3: Yeah, that's tough.
2: Yeah, yeah. Putting you dine means I'm just hipping you to game. I'm putting you down. I'm putting you down. But that's how they say dine in Houston. So it's like, I'm putting you down. Like, I'm putting you on. I'm putting you down. Mona Leo has a song out right now that's called Putting You Dine. And if you're in the locker room with someone, say you're out there, in Seattle or something, or you're talking to Flage, and she says, listen, Josh, I want to put you down. Like, she's putting you down. She's putting
3: you down. Listen up. Let me, you know what I'm saying?
2: Yeah. Putting you down.
3: That's so
1: stupid. Okay, what's the next one?
2: If someone has a whole lot of motion, what do they have, Josh?
3: I just want to acknowledge before Josh goes to, I have been around where motion, this may have been very early on, this feels like one of our first two episodes of having the most entertaining guest in sports talk on. Motion, Josh, I'm just going to do not come to me for this one. I have the utmost confidence in you. Motion.
2: If someone has a whole lot of motion, Josh, what does that mean?
3: Come on, Josh.
1: That's B-Dot. In case you didn't know, most entertaining guest in sports talk. Linnell Willingham, Josh Graham with you. Westwood One Sports Night. Make sure, if you haven't already, subscribe to the podcast, to the YouTube channel.
2: It's just like let the audience know when he starts doing that, Linnell, that's all stalling.
3: It feels like tribal council right now. I'm like waiting for Jeff Probst to tell me who's going home tonight. Like, this is awful, man.
1: Westwood One,
2: sell you a freaking car.
1: 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Those numbers, they be cousin. Business is a booming. I need
3: cousin?
1: To go to you.
3: Did you say maybe cousin? What are you talking? What?
1: That is a direct
2: He's
1: direct quote from Inglourious Bastards. Cousin, business is a booming.
2: He's glitching.
3: You said baby cousin. I heard you. What do you mean?
1: I didn't say baby, bro. I didn't say baby.
3: You said they be cousin.
1: No. Linnell, I'm going to use you as a lifeline. I need you. I need you to stay alive.
3: What was the word again?
2: if someone has a whole lot of motion, what does that mean?
3: Gosh, you shouldn't use me on this word. Like, this is a bad use of your lifeline.
1: You're being a bad teammate, is what I think.
3: You're a horrible use. I'm trying to help you and say, just think a little harder. You haven't even thought. You haven't even tried. Motion.
1: I think I know what motion is, but I just don't. I need to keep myself alive for the third one, Linnell. That's the point. This is a game. I need your help.
3: Lajay Johnson's having motion. Major motion. Probably more motion than we've ever seen.
2: You think Flauchet's got more motion right now than Caitlin Clark?
3: She's a rapper, too.
2: God, ain't nobody checking for the rap like that, you think?
3: Well,
1: Talent is the answer?
3: When I say motion, she got a lot going on, too.
2: She definitely got motion. She definitely got motion. But, like...
3: That was great. Okay.
2: That was crazy. That was wild. That was a bit of a reach. That was Michael Jordan and Space Jam reach a little bit. Yo, tighten up. Okay.
1: So talent is the answer? That's what motion
2: means? So talent is the answer.
1: Everybody, all three of them, including D-Day off stage, just put their hands in their face. So
3: talent is the answer.
1: I
3: don't even think I can be upset with that rebuttal because it's like, okay. I see where you tried to go.
1: They're all very talented. Talented people.
2: Is talent your final answer?
1: Linnell, I'm
3: your lifeline. Yes. You really want to use me right now?
1: I am. I am using you.
3: Like a hot tag. It's like, hey, come on, you just got body slammed. Motion. Motion. A litany of successful things going on at one time. It's the best way that I can put it. Like,
1: all right, then I'll go with that.
3: Like, we're having motion, dude. Like, we got motion. You have motion, Josh Graham. Little do you know, you are having motion, bro. I promise you.
1: Thank you.
2: Is that your final? Awesome. Yes. Thank you. That is correct. Motions, then just you got things going on, Josh. Yeah, like you moving to LA, you being listened to in LA right now. That is major motion. Like,
1: yeah.
2: you got motion, bro.
3: Exactly.
1: Okay. Yeah. Okay. Well, I got through that. Now we have one more to go. I don't have a lifeline. I'm not going to
3: be crushing you with this last word. Because you could have got motion. I really do believe you could have.
1: I wasn't going to.
2: Absolutely no chance he gets this. What are G-stars?
3: This is not even... This is just not having no taste.
2: What are G-stars, bro?
1: G-stars.
3: This is like asking a farmer... It's like asking a farmer to go work on the damn conveyor belt. Like,
1: I'm going to say this is a brand of clothes, G-Stars. Yeah.
2: I'm going to give you the point. Yes. Yes, it is. Yes, it is. Yes, it is.
1: Yeah, the look on your face is the same look everyone had when Wimby hit the shot in game one. They're like, I didn't know he could do that.
2: No, facts. What? We didn't. Wow. Right. Satisfactory grade. G-Stars are jeans. Josh Graham, they are jeans.
3: Wow.
2: Congratulations. I'm impressed. That was impressive.
3: That would be a confetti to throw in the air. I mean, that's...
2: Yeah, right.
3: Honestly. It feels like you just hit a buzzer beater. Like, that was incredible. That was incredible.
2: That was Wimby. That was 41-24 in the Western Conference Finals. Good
3: look
2: job.
3: At you.
2: Yeah.
1: Thank you. By the way, Dot, what did you think of Drake's new albums? Did you have any thoughts on that?
3: Dot, we haven't done a whole lot of music together, and this is gonna... Did you?
1: No, don't give him any. Don't influence the jury at all.
3: I don't need to, because I know Dot. He's here with me. I know he is.
2: I listened to Iceman. I didn't listen to the R&B joint or the boom boom boom boom boom boom controller joints. The Iceman joint had me locked for like four tracks. And then after that, it was like, I don't have to listen to it again. So it's like maybe a couple tracks that I liked, but overall album, I'm not saying it's a classic album or anything like that. I enjoyed hearing Drake again, but it wasn't a classic album.
3: Okay.
2: No, I definitely, listen, we need Drake. We need Drake in hip hop. He has to continue dropping albums. So
3: leave it there.
2: Like, that is necessary. And the wordplay, it was Drake. Like, it was
3: he was, was, very, was It was so introspective. It felt like him just. He was not introspective.
2: It was Drake. It was the same Drake.
3: No, he was telling you about like what was going on. Like he addressed everything I wanted him to address.
1: Everybody stop talking.
3: I do not like Kendrick Lamar. I don't care what anyone thinks.
1: Everybody stop talking. D-Day just covered his face with his hat. And I just want to know what D-Day was thinking in that moment. If he could tell us,
2: was he disappointed in me? Is he disappointed?
1: Nope. He just wants us to have this moment. That's what he wants.
2: I got a question.
3: Hopefully he was gonna say, you know what, I felt similar about the Iceman album.
2: I saw a post that said Drake usually, all of his albums are usually about him crying over women that have hurt him. And this album was about the men that have hurt him. And I felt that.
3: Wow. Crying about the men that have hurt him. Sorry that he has reached a point. He has reached a point in his life where he sat back and went, you know what? You know, maybe I need to tighten up and act a little different. I'm about to be 40. You know what I'm saying?
2: But I'm battling with aging.
3: Like I'm bro. Like,
2: no, listen. Listen.
3: Why that talk, bro? Like,
2: the first four tracks, I was locked in, Linnell, no cap, and then it just started to fizzle on me. Like, damn, like the Cleveland Cavaliers in the fourth quarter.
3: Oh no, wow.
1: Linnell.
3: 10 seconds.
1: Nope. We got to call this a day.
3: Ran to Atlanta, little birdie.
1: He's so mad.
3: Make him pay.
1: Dot. We love you. Usually this is the time where D-Day tells us what's happening and put it to bed. Instead, Dot is going to tell us what to do, essentially.
2: Damn right. All you do is you get real, real close to whatever listening device you're using. And you close your mouth and you shut up! Keep listening!
0: Aaron Rodgers says this season is his last.
4: Yes, this is it. Yeah.
0: Will Rodgers go out like John Elway and Peyton Manning did with a Lombardi trophy in his hands? Westwood One Sports.
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11: There's something I'd like to talk to you about today, something that's been circulating on the internet that's become a real problem. 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Now, a couple things you should keep in mind. If something sounds too good to be true, it probably is. When you look at these videos, if they don't seem natural, if there's something off about them, the audio or the video, it's probably AI generated. 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
2: Hoo-ah.
1: San Antonio, unable to take a 2-0 lead in the Western Conference Finals. OKC, not a get up. Yes, it seems we're destined for 6-7 games in that series. 6-7. Those who are watching,
2: cut it out,
1: 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You can find our YouTube channel at Josh Graham Show as, or pardon, Westwood One Sports Night. Pardon. It's late. You know, we're not doing afters tonight. Next week, we will. Hopefully, you'll pay off your bet sometime soon, whether it's on the afters or in person when you come visit me in North Carolina. It'll be a good time. Like, what most interests you about visiting North Carolina, just so I know?
2: Do you really want me to tell you?
1: Yeah, so I know, like, what to plan, like, what types of things you're interested in. I would love to know what your interests are before we put the show to bed.
2: My primary reason for wanting to go to North Carolina is because there's a Dorito there that I'm dying to try.
1: What kind of Dorito?
2: Like brown sugar cinnamon.
1: What? Is this a real answer or is this a bit?
2: What do you think, pal? It's a real answer. You ever heard of the Dorito Pop-Tart collab?
1: No.
2: So I was gonna bring that up instead of the Wemby French fry bit. I mean, Josh, you were just I'm upset that you won grammar school tonight, honestly. Can I be real? I am genuinely upset that you won grammar school. So now I'm trying to confuse you on the air, and I've done so because your jaw is dropped. Close your mouth.
1: Okay. Is there a real answer?
2: He said okay. He's so genuinely confused. I'm just going to leave it at that so I don't get canceled or called. What were they calling me earlier?
1: I don't know what they call you. I don't pay attention. But what's the...
3: Josh,
1: what is the,
3: please, use the brain just a little bit.
1: Is he saying he's interested in a woman that's in North Carolina? Is that it?
3: Plural.
1: Women. Okay. I thought the number one reason was you wanted to hang out with me. My feelings are hurt a little bit.
2: Well, you're secondary, but definitely high on the list.
1: I didn't know if there were things you wanted to do for fun.
2: There are things. We're going to do things for... Oh, I'm going to have a lot of fun. I promise you. I'm going to have a lot of fun. This was a while ago. I think it was like February.
1: I understand that, but I mean,
2: I introduced
1: like, I
2: you guys
1: to things...
2: Club Linnell. Remember I introduced y'all to Club Linnell?
3: It's opening up a new location.
2: Let's... Club Linnell has got a brand new locale, baby.
1: It's unbelievable. I'm so sincere, and I'm like, hey, I didn't know if you wanted to ride down to campuses or if you wanted to spend time in Charlotte. I didn't know if you wanted to visit Duke or Carolina. I didn't know what was interesting you. I was trying to put together a nice day. What kind of food you wanted to eat?
2: I'm all worried about what's going to happen tonight, Josh.
1: I was being sincere. I just... Sorry for even trying.
2: Brown sugar cinnamon Dorito. What, like, I'm gonna chill on that because that is getting a lot real close for comfort. And look, some people may use like roast beef.
3: Hey, you got me. I googled it.
1: Drake Toll, this is the best lead-in you'll ever get. Now let's close things out by putting the show to bed.
2: I have a feeling Drake Toll's never had a brown sugar cinnamon Dorito. just
1: I haven't either.
2: Just a hunch.
3: I think I might have once. I need to clarify what that actually means before I commit to that. I was going to talk about a hip-hop sensation that's in a little bit of legal trouble. In Romania. Drake? No, not everything is about Drake and Kendrick. There are other hip-hoppers and rappers. Our boy Wiz Khalifa.
2: Shut up, Black Youngster.
3: Is in some big big issues in Romania. They're on the lookout for him because he dodged a 9-month prison stint in Romania that they tried to slap him with because he was smoking the devil's lettuce on stage, which in Romania you are not allowed to do. I don't know why they would book Wiz Khalifa, who's very famous for doing he's famous for two things, rapping and smoking weed.
2: Yeah.
3: I don't know why they thought he was not going to do that.
2: It's like the modern day Snoop Dogg.
1: Can I tell you why that's particularly interesting? So my senior year of high

0: Don't they call it like
1: hashish? Have you ever been out of the country, Linnell?
0: No. No, I have not. No. No, I have not.
1: Well, where in the world would you most like to go if you could have a ticket to go somewhere outside of the United
0: States? I would want to go to, like, not Romania. I would not want to go anywhere that is not pot friendly. I'm just saying. That's
1: good to know. Amsterdam it is.
2: You want to go south.
0: I'm going to go, like, to the UK. Yeah. I'm going to go to the UK so I can be with my DJ. I can go on replay, and I want to see what she say.
2: You don't need beans for breakfast.
0: Whatever she say, and I think wonder what B say, and what we say, and what he say, me say, D say. I like cheesesteaks. It's my UK rapper accent. That was my Central C impression. Don't really know what is. Trying to figure out what's biz. Westwood One Sports Night and it is over. What is this? Drake told us next.
1: That is true. Snap, snap. This has been Westwood One Sports.
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24: Getting your heart broken can be really rough. It'll happen to most of us at some point in our lives. It's not just an emotional experience, it's a physical one too. Often described as getting the wind knocked out of you, a knot in your stomach, trouble sleeping. I recently spoke about this with Dr. Yoram Yovel, a psychiatrist and neuroscientist. He was on my podcast, Chasing Life. Now, he told me heartbreak doesn't have to last forever. And while your inclination might be to withdraw, isolate, and shut down, it's often the opposite of what supports healing. One of the things that helps us the most is reconnecting to other people you love. And the reverse is also true, he said. If someone you care about is struggling, don't give up on them. You hold the power to comfort loved ones that are in deep physical or emotional distress. I'm Dr. Sanjay Gupta, helping you live a better life.
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0: morning. It is the Drake Toll Show. Westwood One Sports, the Westwood One Sports app. Drake Toll with you from the Savannah Bananas organization. Locked on Big 12. And in this context, these confines, most importantly, the Drake Toll Show on Westwood One Sports and the Westwood One Sports app. Did you watch last night? The San Antonio Spurs and the Oklahoma City Thunder in Game 2. Are you ready? Can I do it? The permission? Is it granted? Are we... Oh! 300 milligrams of caffeine immediately for the next 3 hours to deduce what we saw. You get an injury from Dylan Harper to J-Dub to De'Aaron Fox and the continual issues with his ankle that Mitch Johnson, the head coach of the Spurs, has talked about. All of those aside, it does not change the final score of last night's game where the Oklahoma City Thunder got back. Even this series, final score of 122 to 113 over San Antonio. And that's it. That's your look. The Vegas Golden Knights stunning the Colorado Avalanche 4-2. Aaron Rodgers saying, you know what? I'm going to hang it up. It's time to retire after this season. I'm going to go on a. Of all of the athletes, all the pro athletes you expect to go on a farewell tour, is Aaron Rodgers that guy? Is Aaron Rodgers that name? We'll hit there. And also, Ed Orgeron back at LSU. An assistant coach on Lane Kiffin's staff, Nolan Smith Jr., the Eagles linebacker, clocked at 135 miles an hour in the state of Georgia. What do we know about Georgia and speeding? What do we know about Georgia players and speeding? You'll never guess where Nolan Smith Jr. attended college. All of that today on this show. We have to start in the National Basketball Association. Do you understand? There is something about glory that only comes through winning the NBA title. I had a fan ask me one time, not a fan of me, but a fan of an NBA team, said, you know, if we make the conference finals, I think everybody would be really excited. I think everybody, you know, we'd finally set the record straight that this organization is prominent in the NBA. They were a Timberwolves fan. I said, no, we don't do that. We don't remember. Remember that one time that team went to the conference finals? Wow, what a good team that was. You might do that as a fan, but nationally, we don't do that. We don't say, man, that 2017 76ers, conference final contending team, they were so good. Obviously, as you know, the Sixers were not in the conference final in 2017. And if the Sixers were in the conference final this year, those fans would care. Oh, we're back. Joel Embiid, we're back. Finally, people can stop making fun of us. But nationally, we only care if you win the NBA championship. We barely care, a little bit of care, if you make it and you lose. It gives you a bit of cachet. But here in America, this capitalistic mindset, we want you to win. One of these four teams, the Thunder, the Spurs, the Cavaliers, the Knicks, will win the NBA title. They will get glory. And if you're the Spurs, and it's just a fun trip to the Western Conference Finals, oh, we're good again. Guys, come on, look at us. We're good again. Remember us from earlier? Greg Popovich, Tony Parker, Tim Duncan. We had Thiago Splitter and Manu Ginobili. We did it. No. See, if you go to the Western Conference Finals and you lose, from a cachet standpoint, from a fan standpoint, from an NBA standpoint, we don't look at the San Antonio Spurs and say, man, oh man, you guys remember that 2026 Spurs team? No, it doesn't work that way. You guys remember that 2024 Dallas Mavericks team? We don't really, nationally, we don't have, you might be in Burleson, Texas right now having that conversation, sitting and having a cup of coffee, saying, remember how good we had it? You can do that. We don't do that in other coffee shops. Somebody woke up in Hudson, Wisconsin today. It's like, man, those Knicks teams that won the title in the 70s, whew, something about them. And you know, those are the memories that are brought up when the Knicks are good again. Not, oh, remember that time that the Knicks made the playoffs in 2011? We don't do that. We don't play that game. Here's what I'm getting at. Is Victor Wembanyama might be the best player on the planet. I told you that he is. And the San Antonio Spurs might be clicking. But if injuries to guys like Dylan Harper or De'Aaron Fox derail this, if the officials are not being as nitpicky as Mitch Johnson may like and calling fouls and sending Wembanyama to the line, if the San Antonio Spurs have individual players with as many or more turnovers than their opponent, the Oklahoma City Thunder, we're not going to remember San Antonio for, man, that was an elite 2026 team. No, we're going to say that Thunder squad is a dynasty. So you watched last night's game, and I did. I'm assuming that you caught a glimpse or two of it. I hope you're watching this series. You watched last night's game. And you walk away saying, well, the Spurs didn't play that poorly. They played okay. They actually shot better than the Thunder, 49%. The Thunder's 48%. They shot better from deep, 40%. The Thunder's 36%. The Spurs were 16 for 40 from deep. That's going to keep you in the game. So what was the differentiator? What did we see that gave Oklahoma City the win? Well, it's what I was trying to conceptualize yesterday on the Drake Toll Show. That the Thunder are the better team. And I've been telling you the Thunder are the better team. On paper, I open up the sheet of paper that has the list of names. You're like, well, dang. The Thunder go three players deeper than the San Antonio Spurs. So how do the Spurs keep winning? Well, Victor Wembanyama has been a huge piece. And the guard play, somebody steps up in each of these wins against OKC. But last night was the example. It's finally, I can articulate it. I still have the Spurs winning this series in six or seven games because of Victor Wembanyama, because of the savvy guard play, because I believe San Antonio, even with injury, Oklahoma City, even with injury, J-Dub going down last night, that the Spurs have enough options. Wemby, Vassell, Castle, they all scored 20 or more points last night. They have enough options in the starting five to get it done. Now, when you look at the bench and it's Keldon Johnson and Harrison Barnes and Carter Bryant, Luke Kornet, it's okay. The bench was terrible last night for the Spurs. Okay, but the starting five is good enough to keep you in any game. And in a postseason format where we ask you, best of seven here. If you've got five great players, you best play those five players the entire time, as much as you can. In that setting, I don't care if you have 11 elite guys. I need you to have five elite guys with stamina. The Spurs, albeit injured, have offered that. But last night, what the Thunder did is they did that Death Star, we're the Thunder, we're the best team in the NBA, we know we're the best team in the NBA, we are constructing a dynasty. It was business. SGA postgame was business. SGA was kind of a D-bag postgame in, as it pertained to discussing his teammates. Yeah, weird, I know. We'll get to that audio later in the show. But what OKC did is they said at our best, at our run of death game, at our tactical game, you can't beat us. And guess what? No one in America, no basketball team in the world can beat the Thunder when they play like this, when they play a tactical style of basketball, 48% from the field, 36% from three, 19 for 24 at the free throw line. 34 assists to the Spurs, 22. Let's make them dribble. The Thunder had 14. I know I'm just giving you numbers here, but follow along. The Thunder had 14 steals to the Spurs, 5. Oh, and the bench points? That's where things really took a turn for San Antonio. They couldn't keep up with the depth last night. 25 bench points for the Spurs. The Thunder, on the other hand, got that from Cason Wallace and Jared McCain alone, from A.J. Mitchell and Alex Caruso alone, the combined those guys. Mitchell, 10 points. McCain, 12 points. Wallace, 12 points. Hell, there's 34 right there. Caruso, 17 points. There's 51. J-Dub was out. So the other Jalen Williams said, all right, score six for you. The bench of the Thunder scoring 57. The bench of the Spurs scoring 25. So remember that thing I said about, hey, if you got five elite guys, you can get it done. Five elite guys. But the reserves, the onslaught for Oklahoma City just kept coming last night. A.J. Mitchell, 28 minutes. Jared McCain, 26 minutes. Cason Wallace, 25 minutes. Alex Caruso, 25 minutes. With the Spurs on a limited roster due to injury, I don't see a player on the bench right now for San Antonio that I need on the floor, much less want on the floor, for 25 minutes. Therein lies the problem. The only starter for OKC who played more than 27 minutes was Shai Gilgeous-Alexander. Oh, and when he's doing this, and Victor Wembanyama's not, the OKC Thunder will be all right. 30 points for SGA last night on 12 for 24 shooting, 9 assists and 4 rebounds. And I mentioned earlier, Oklahoma City, 9 turnovers as a team. 9 turnovers as a team. And for San Antonio, sit down for this one. Stephon Castle, 9 turnovers. For what he did offensively, 25 points on 10 for 17 shooting, that's good. 9 turnovers, matching the opposing team in the amount of times you gave the ball away, that is not. San Antonio had over 20 giveaways in the contest. Then there's Victor Wembanyama. How has he not talked about Victor Wembanyama? How are we talking Spurs Thunder? And this Drake Toll guy hasn't brought up Victor Wembanyama, the best player on the planet. He said he's the best player on the planet. So what is it? Well, Wemby last night was neutralized in his 37 minutes. 21 points. That was third on his team. 8 for 16 shooting. Tried the deep ball a little more. Only took 2 threes in game one. Shot 7 of them, 3 for 7 last night. 21 points, 17 boards, 6 assists. He was the Energizer Bunny. He was the catalyst. He would get the ball to Victor Wembanyama, and hopefully good things happen. And by and large, again, the Spurs played a good game. The turnover number is pretty dramatic. But outside of that, the Spurs played a fairly good game. The starting five played a good game, namely with Harper being banged up, with Fox unable to go due to an ankle. The Spurs were fine. The one thing they were missing, think about it this way, the one thing they were missing is if Oklahoma City wins this game 122-113, a 9-point victory. If Victor Wembanyama has his usual 30, 32, 34, 36, we've seen him drop 40. If Victor Wembanyama does that, the Spurs win. That the thing that kept them 9 points away was Wimby only scoring 21 points. Okay, fine. Then you should be asking, as a good basketball fan, you should be asking the next question. How did Wimby only score 21 points? May I introduce you to a man who wears number 55 for the Oklahoma City Thunder. A second round draft pick, 43rd overall in 2017. Isaiah Hartenstein. He had 12 minutes and 2 points in game one. Dagno said, could live with him, could live without him. It's game one. Mark Dagno, the head coach of the Thunder, could live with him, could live without him. I don't know. Let him start. Let him play a little bit. Sit his ass down. Last night, completely flipped the script. I want Hartenstein on the floor, Dagno says. And I want him guarding Victor Wembanyama. And that was the difference. So much so that the first questions at the press conference postgame were Isaiah Hartenstein. Where did that come from? Victor Wembanyama looked uncomfortable Oh, if you ask Spurs fans, well, it's because he was being fouled by Isaiah Hartenstein. And sure, Isaiah played a physical brand of basketball. But if you watch this game, you saw a Wemby that looked far less comfortable and confident than usual. And why? It wasn't just an off night. Wemby just had, he had an off night. No. Isaiah Hartenstein was in Victor Wembanyama's back pocket, and it worked. Isn't that a crazy sentence? Did you think we'd get there in the NBA playoffs? That neutralizing the best player on the floor, the best player in America, would be a guy named Isaiah Hartenstein? You are living that reality. Spurs fall in game two, 122-113. If OKC does this, if OKC shoots it at a decent clip, both at the free throw line and from deep, overall from the field, if OKC limits their own turnovers, forces you into mistakes. I mean, some teams aren't good enough, athletic enough, elite enough to get away with a mistake here, a mistake there. If Oklahoma City's not making mistakes, if the best team in basketball is not making mistakes, you're not going to win. Unless you have an otherworldly performance from a guy like Victor Wembanyama. And last night against Hartenstein, he wasn't able to do so. That's a problem for San Antonio. When we come back, Aaron Rodgers is retiring? Well, not right now. Later. But his numbers were the same as Jacoby Brissett last year. Why do we care? This is Westwood One Sports and the Westwood One Sports app. This is the Drake Toll Show.
1: 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Series split 1-1, headed to San Antonio. Will Wemby or SGA take the edge in Game 3? We'll find out tomorrow night. Westwood One Sports.
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15: Hey, y'all, Lewis at the Capitol Oyster Bar over here on that beautiful Alabama River. 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And let me tell you, Sunday afternoon at 4 o'clock, Miss Danielle Nicole's in town. 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You're welcome. 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
0: Good morning. 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Last night, Shohei Ohtani did more Shohei Ohtani things. The dude just can't be stopped. Getting the win against the San Diego Padres. Ohtani, a sub-1 ERA, a 73 ERA in 2026, and was pretty fantastic again last night. Addy, is there any way to stop Shohei Ohtani?
3: See, please? When you give the guy a break, let him recoup, let him rethink. Look, he comes back better than ever against the Padres, which is a competitive team, obviously, and kind of a rival, one of their rivals, between that and the Giants. But yes, he's back. Everybody should be scared. Even some of the Dodgers players, I would be scared. Everybody should be scared.
0: It's a good segue. This is a good segue. Are you scared of Aaron Rodgers? Ooh.
3: No. No, I think that we have the better version of Aaron Rodgers. If we're going to talk about consumption of substances, Curtis? And stuff, I think Curtis could out-duel. I think Curtis has the upper hand there. Right, Curtis?
2: In the meat.
3: Yeah, in the meat.
0: Uh-huh. Curtis, thoughts on ayahuasca?
4: I don't know. I actually don't know. I don't know if I would mess with that, to be honest. It's a little too much for me.
0: Oh. It's a little too much for Curtis, but not for Aaron Rodgers. Ooh. Retired guy. Let's do it. Aaron Rodgers is retiring. Yeah, what you got? Come on, get it. I saw the little breath you took. What do you want?
3: I think that Curtis could be the quarterback for the Pittsburgh Steelers, but I don't think Aaron Rodgers could be the board op for the Drake Toll Show. Hot take.
0: Do they allow substance in the Cumulus building in Westwood, in Santa Monica? Where are you again? Culver City? And do they allow substances over there, Kurt?
4: I don't know. I'm breathing in some smoke right now just from the atmosphere, so they can't complain. There's no one here to check, though.
3: I love how every time Curtis talks, his face gets all red because he's pressing some button to talk, and then it makes him just like, and that's the thing that I like about Curtis, okay?
2: Anyway.
0: It sounds like one of those old portable cassette players when you... Every time Curtis wants to talk, it's that.
3: Curtis has an actual
0: board.
3: Come on,
0: show him. Come on, show the people. Come on, Curtis. That's great. Aaron Rodgers is retiring at the end of 2026. I'm going to tell you this. I'll slow it down for a little bit. I'll slow it down for all of you for a bit. Aaron Rodgers is retiring, and we shouldn't care. Yes, undoubted Hall of Famer. Yes, the dying breed of the Tom Brady, Ben Roethlisberger, Drew Brees, Philip Rivers, that era of quarterback. Yeah, Eli Manning, throw him in, he won 2 Super Bowls. He's the last of the dying breed. But Rodgers is going on a farewell tour, and he's not going to be able to score 60 or 70. He's not going to hit 40 home runs. Rodgers' swan song is not going to be this epic, wow, can't believe we got to. He is just the old dog. He's not this John Elway who wins a Super Bowl there at the end. He is the old dog. Who's going to finish the year 7-10, miss the postseason, and the Rodgers thing is over. You know what it would have been like if Rodgers had retired around the same time as a Roethlisberger, if Rodgers had hung it up the same time as a Breeze and said, hey, I'm just not, this is not how you, the fans, should see me anymore. I can go home. I can do my ayahuasca. I can rip those drugs, put them in my system at any point in time, and not have to go to work anymore. Then we have great memories of Aaron Rodgers as an NFL quarterback at the highest level, as one of the best in the league. And Aaron Rodgers can take time off, go to Cancun, and do whatever drugs he wants. Instead, he's marred himself in controversy. And here's why I think he'll be a non-factor in the NFL next season. Actually, no, I said controversy. But let's go there first. He is going to be a non-factor. Or flip it around there. He will not be a factor in the National Football League. This is the guy who grabbed headlines in 2021 for the COVID-19 immunized scandal. And that's where the general public caught this. Huh. Aaron Rodgers is an interesting character. Before that 2021 season, when reporters asked him if he'd been vaccinated against COVID-19, Rodgers confidently replied, yeah, I've been immunized. What? He tested positive November 2021 for the virus. Truth emerged. He had not received the vaccine, but instead pursued an alternative homeopathic protocol, immunization. Huh. And people started looking around saying, wait a second. So we asked Aaron Rodgers if he got the shot, which if he didn't, I mean, you're you, dog. You can not get the shot. This isn't a COVID-19 shot conversation. It's just, they asked him, did you get the shot? I've been immunized. And I was taking shots from the front and the back. And then it turns out, it's like, okay, you didn't take any FDA-approved vaccine. You did your own thing? Your, like, homemade COVID-19 prevention kit? What?
5: What?
0: That's where the controversy started to really unfold. His intellectual curiosity then started to veer into the controversial fringe territory. DeShone Kizer, remember him, former Packers backup, revealed that during their first quarterback meeting together, Rodgers opened the conversation by asking, do you believe in 9/11? And urged him to read up on alternative government theories. Even more damaging was a bombshell CNN report revealing Rodgers had privately questioned the legitimacy of, oh no, the Sandy Hook Elementary School shooting? Allegedly, that never happened, and Rodgers later vehemently denied ever making those statements. Like, it's just, I didn't say any of that. Okay, I hope so. I didn't ask if he believed in 9/11. Okay. Good. It's just kind of weird that people would bring these up, these accusations about Rodgers, and that America's the point where, like, oh, that's the guy who lied? Well, didn't lie, but was really weird about the COVID deal and then had a homemade vaccine. So it kind of, if the shoe fits, right? At some point, you start to ask these questions. Public feud, defamation with Jimmy Kimmel. 2024 Pat McAfee show, Rodgers went on there and suggested Kimmel's name was going to appear in the Epstein files, the Epstein flight logs, and stating that Kimmel hopes that those don't come out. His darkness retreats. Remember, he credited his MVP titles, 2020 and 2021. It wasn't that long ago that Rodgers was at the top of his game. Due to ayahuasca, psychoactive plant medicine that he would fly to Peru and take. And then there's the whole, like, family estrangement stuff. Controversy. Cut off communication around 2014 from his parents and brothers. Even Jordan Rodgers. Remember the Vanderbilt quarterback, bachelorette winner? Yeah. Jordan Rodgers. at his brother, publicly blasted Aaron on social media for donating money to California wildfire relief while entirely ignoring his own family's safety. Like, hey, dog, we're in the fire. We could use that. All those controversies have become Aaron Rodgers' legacy late in his career. When you turn your TV on, when you turn the radio on, and they're discussing Aaron Rodgers as a quarterback, they're not saying, oh, the MVP Aaron Rodgers, oh, the Hall of Famer Aaron, oh, the Aaron Rodgers. No. No, they're talking about Aaron Rodgers, this controversial figure who is held, who's waving keys in front of the Steelers franchise, who's held a franchise hostage. That Aaron Rodgers. And at OTAs, officially, he said, I'm done. Here's the audio of him saying, this is it. It's like the shortest audio. It's just Aaron Rodgers saying, this is it.
5: Aaron, do you believe this could be your last year? Do you even think of that right now?
6: Yes. This is it. Yeah.
0: That's it. That was the whole thing. Hey, Aaron, are you going to... This is it. I'm done. Next question. Next question. Here is Rodgers in a presser about having doubts on even coming back for the... Did you think, Aaron, you were going to hang it up and just be done this season?
7: Yeah, there was some doubt for sure. But I had good conversations with Mike going back to when he was hired. And yeah, it's nice to come back. I mean, it felt different than last year because I knew some of the guys and some of the people that work here and stuff. So it felt good coming in.
0: And then Mike McCarthy, the head coach of the Pittsburgh Steelers, also met with the media this week and said, you know what? Probably better for us as a franchise that the quarterback we sold out for returned to the franchise.
8: Everybody was extremely excited when the decision became official. So I think that speaks for itself and speaks volumes of what he's established just in his short time here with his decision. There was a lot of conversation that went on particularly the last 5 or 6 weeks and but. Being here for OTAs is, it's, in my view, is what I was looking for and what he was looking for. And, we'll get the work done that we need to get done.
0: Rodgers, 42 years old, stationary target, 10.7% sack rate on third downs. That's the 10th highest in the NFL. He's immobilized. He's vulnerable against any elite pass rush. Hello, Houston Texans. I watched that playoff game. The AFC is loaded with those. His division is loaded with those. Physical wear and tear. The Achilles injury, remember that? During the back half of last season, missing time after breaking a couple bones. Left wrist, right? It was wrist, yeah. And 24 touchdowns, 7 interceptions, over 3,000 yards is good. Those are the same numbers as Jacoby Brissett. And while Mike McCarthy and that system will give Aaron Rodgers a comfort zone, the structural reality of this Steelers roster is not a good reality for Rodgers. And them allowing him the leeway to make this decision whenever he wanted to and then come back and say, hey, I'm here, but I'm going to retire at the end of the season, is just not good for anybody involved. It has led the Steelers to delaying their competition for a year, their ability to actually compete in the AFC, delays that for a year. And for Rodgers, it's let him know you can do whatever you want and we don't care. The same Rodgers who was immunized with his immunization protocol against COVID-19, his homemade. The same Rodgers, who does believe that Sandy Hook and 9/11 happened. He does believe that. Same Rodgers, who wanted a defamation suit with Jimmy Kimmel. The same Aaron Rodgers, who had go on psychedelic darkness retreats with his ayahuasca to help him win MVPs. The same Rodgers, who won't talk to his family and has a wife who is the ex-girlfriend of Manti Te'o. That Rodgers. That Rodgers, you want as your starting quarterback. Weird, man. Some pro athletes have done some bad things, some strange things, some terrible things. But if they retire at the top, if they retire when it makes sense, you don't really talk about that. You're just like, oh, yeah, I forgot about that guy. He's really good. He's awesome. Rodgers has overstayed his welcome, and it's showing. When we come back, our biggest losers of the day. Good segue. This is Westwood One Sports and the Westwood One Sports app. This is the Drake Toll Show.
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23: Hey, y'all, Lewis at the Capitol Oyster Bar over here on that beautiful Alabama River. 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The osprey are any time now could bust open their eggs. We got two eggs and then laying on the nest, so check it all out down here at the restaurant. And let me tell you, Sunday afternoon at 4 o'clock, Miss Danielle Nicole's in town. 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You're welcome. Check it all out, CapitalOysterBar.com. 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Be part of the family. 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

0: 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Addy, I woke up this morning. Miracle. I woke up this morning and looked outside, and I was stunned to see...
1: Bee?
0: Well, it's the same thing. No, not a bee. I did see a bee at dinner last night. It was doing the thing. Addy, I woke up this morning stunned to see out my backyard a... Can you guess? I'll give you one guess.
2: Raccoon.
0: No, no.
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0: 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It is time for our Biggest Losers of the Day. Biggest Loser of the Day, Americans? This comes from the GOP Vice Chair Blake Moore. You decide.
3: You honor sacrifice not just with words, but with action. And that's where a clear contrast is. Our Republican priority will always be to be putting government ahead of Americans.
4: What?
0: Oh! I hope that is not the case. I would like to be put first, please. I don't want to keep paying for gas. Luckily I'm gone 4 days out of the week on the weekends to faraway lands, fighting the great battle of banana ball. I don't really have to have gas.
5: Bananas.
0: Ubers are getting more expensive. And all of the Waymos have congregated in Atlanta, Georgia, so I can't really take those anymore.
2: You see the Waymo who drove directly into the flood? The Waymo who went to the flood? I just said that.
0: I did.
4: Interesting, per se.
2: He just like me.
0: The Waymo guys were like, all right, time out, everybody. We got to go back and fix the Waymos. The Waymos are not going well.
1: So can't explode into flames if they're underwater, though.
0: That's a good point. It would neutralize the flames. I thought Teslas exploded into flames. I don't know if Waymos have gotten there yet. Are Waymos battery powered? They can't be gas, right?
2: I'm pretty sure they're battery powered. So they could any moment. They could any moment.
1: Here in LA, people set them on fire, apparently.
0: Yes. Protest. Note to self, put Americans first, please. Idiot of the day. Coming up later. In the meantime, Biggest Loser. Anyone who watches Survivor? Addy, do you want to take this one? Because I'm a bit confused, but I like where we're going with this.
2: So I do not watch Survivor. I know of it. I know the premise
0: okay,
2: of it.
0: Okay. Sorry for accusing you. Sorry.
2: That's okay. Just the dumb woman on the show, but I don't watch Survivor.
1: True.
0: Well, the only woman on the show. So if we were going to rank... We ranked the smartest versus the dumbest women on the show.
2: Both.
0: I have very bad news for you.
2: I'm both. Well, no, Big Sin's on here sometimes. But so they accidentally let something leak, said something they weren't supposed to. I don't know. Here's what happened last night.
6: Okay. Rizzo, you become the final member of our jury. Take a spot over here. This is it. These are the people. Their games fell a little short, but this is the group that is going to... figure out what just happened.
7: They didn't kill a fire.
8: Fire hasn't happened yet.
6: Huh?
7: Keep going.
6: I'm not even sure what's happened, but up next, we're going to have one final surprise for the players, and this surprise they like. This is going to be interesting.
2: So he announced the final four, whatever, for something that hasn't even happened yet. He just accidentally leaked what was going to happen.
1: I'd like his gaslighting to break, though.
2: It's like, what just happened? That would be me, honestly. I'd do that.
0: Jeff Probst live TV Survivor 50 finale prematurely. That's never good. Announced Rizzo's loss in the Final Four Fire Making Challenge before any footage of the event aired. Probst addresses the jury and contestants, leading to visible confusion. Cast members note that Fire Making hadn't been broadcast yet. The clip has sparked engagement. People mocking production, the error, debating the impact on the live viewing experience. So I guess it was, hey, portions of Survivor are pre-taped. And during the live event, they Biggest Loser told her, can someone give me the premise of Survivor? How are they on the 50th season? There's no way we've had 50 years of Survivor. This is what we do. We tell you, you can text me. 310-840-4910. Just text me. Got my phone ready to go. 310-840-4910. What the hell is Survivor? That's the question of the day. I get The Bachelorette. That makes sense to me. I have that one down. I don't know if we're right.
2: I don't watch Survivor.
0: Biggest Loser of the day.
2: I don't know.
0: I've never been to Ubu Jabba.
4: What?
0: Biggest Losers of the day, former Georgia football players. That's right. Eagles edge Nolan Smith was arrested last Friday in Georgia for reckless driving and speeding. He was reportedly clocked at going 137 miles per hour in a 70 mile per hour zone, per Eagle Times.
1: Just like
0: me,
1: for real.
0: It's the Moneyball scene. It's the Moneyball scene of, okay, he's the greatest defensive football player of all time. His only defect is car-like go fast. Yesterday, we talked about Rashee Rice, who is in jail now because he drove car too fast, wrecked it into other cars, and then fled the scene, sprinted away from the scene. Bad. Don't do that. If you drive a car 130 miles an hour and wreck it, you got to get out there and make sure everybody's okay. There are layers to this. Don't drive your car 130 miles an hour. In this scenario, Addy, we once again have a Georgia football player who liked to go fast.
4: Here we go again.
2: You can take the player out of Georgia. You can't take the Georgia out of the player. It's just what's going to happen.
1: Got that dog in him, you know?
2: Ooh, ooh.
0: Biggest Losers of the day, my parents. Originally, my mom, maybe it was my dad, I don't know, wanted to name me Tad. And
1: Tad-tole?
0: Do you know what my last name is?
2: Tad-tole.
0: Look at this little kid, he's got a weird speech impediment. He keeps saying Tad-tole.
1: One day you'll become a frog.
0: That's a good point. With frog culture developing, it wouldn't have been a bad name. Tadpole. Tadpole is just tough. You're not getting around that one in middle school. You're going to be bullied into oblivion. And I already was. So, you know, it's good that I
1: can
0: add fuel to that fire. Yeah. Where's my middle school bully now? They all have, like, a house and a wife and three kids, so... Who's the real?
1: Do they have a boat? Today?
0: That's a good point. Me and my electric shed.
1: Wi-Fi hotspot that doesn't work.
0: I'm reading this one for the first time. Wanted this to be a surprise. Hopefully not Drake Toll. Yeah, already got one of those in there. We have activated the live fan feedback. 310-840-4910. And some listeners are asking to work in different words over the course of the 3-hour show. We'll see where they find them.

0: laws behind it, everything. I think that'll be good. I think Curtis and I will kind of act as your parents and enroll you in some college courses for that.
1: It's a three-letter word, backside, starts with an A, and then there's a well. A well would be a hole in the ground. That's the word. Can't say it or you get fired. Learn that the hard way. Addy Bates produces, Curtis Poindexter runs the board when we return. Time for our obituaries. Who died today? And the quickie, it is the Drake Toll Show.
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17: So-called superagers, they are an enviable segment of the population. People who are older than 80, whose brains function like someone a fraction of their age. It's true, a lot of these people have genetics on their side, but more and more research is bearing out the idea that people who practice good brain health also slow their cognitive decline. Dr. Richard Isaacson, a pioneer in the Alzheimer's space, told us that, quote, his studies have found lifestyle changes, including diet, exercise, reducing stress, and optimizing sleep.

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0: The one that I watched last year.
1: Maybe next year.
0: Yeah. Bang, bang, dang, bang, diggy, diggy. Don't get me wrong. It was great. I thought lyrically, musically, I thought from a talent standpoint, it was good. The lineup was great. I was confused why they didn't do it at the actual game. They should look at Bad Bunny. Maybe try to draw an international audience. I still love that song. What is the, I just want to feed my truck and
2: hunt my
0: have
2: fish.
0: My beer and kill my fish and kiss my dog. Yeah. It's a good one. Good one. Which, again, all of those things, very legal. They're still allowing those today in America. I caught a trout yesterday. I went fishing and caught a trout. I took the boat. Did you know that you can boat up to Harbortown, the PGA course?
2: I live in D.C.
0: It doesn't change the PGA tournament that happens every year after the week after the Masters.
2: No, how would I know that I could take my boat that I like don't have?
0: And... The Nina, the Pinta, the Santa Maria.
2: Mm. How did you get to trout? What were you?
0: Nachos, Lemonheads, my dad's boat.
2: We won't.
0: They have trout now.
2: Yes, I know what. Oh. Yes, okay. I know what a trout is.
0: Can you explain the question?
2: Yeah, like what were you? Is that what you were trying to fish for? Trout?
0: Honestly, I didn't know you could catch. And this may be my lack of knowledge because we never did this in Arkansas. Because there was the Red River, the Little Red River. You could catch trout in Arkansas, and we never used shrimp to catch trout. I haven't used shrimp. And I had a shrimp bait on yesterday and caught a trout in the Bull River.
2: Ah. What kind of trout was it?
1: Mike?
0: I was asking myself that as well. We have trout here.
2: Because usually their mouths are really small, so that's why usually like when you're fishing
0: it was a yeah. I know. It was a good sized bait and a good sized trout. Mm. Do you want I can pull up the from the ecology standpoint,
2: send me the fish pic.
0: A trout map? Trout.
2: No, send me did you take
0: Savannah.
2: A picture?
0: No, I'm a catch and release guy right now. Yeah. Speckled sea trout, Savannah,
2: wow.
0: Georgia.
2: No, yeah. I'm just shocked.
0: Yeah, this is the guy. This is the exact guy. This is who it was. He was cool. He's a cool looking dude. I threw him right back. PETA is gonna love to know that I threw him right back.
2: Except that you use shrimp, so they're also on your ass for that.
0: Shrimp. Okay, my bad. They were going to get eaten in the wild anyway. Sorry. I've been learning a lot about Survivor in the last 9 minutes. Apparently, Addie, what do we have on 50 seasons?
2: Yes, we've had some people text in to let us know. So they do 2 seasons within a calendar year. So it's been 25 years. So it's the 50th season, but I guess the 25th year of Survivor. So it hasn't been going on for 50 years. Sorry that we are all Survivor idiots, but everybody was very nice in the text. I mean, we got quite a bit of text saying, hey, this is how it works. So
0: what season is Jackson Olsen on? Which Survivor season is Jackson Olsen on? How does that work?
2: I thought he was on Dancing with the Stars.
0: Yeah, I might as well put it. What's the difference at this point? Kidding. I realized, I love Righteous Gemstones. I like The Office. I like, I've watched all of Friends when I was a kid. I mean, I've seen TV show Arrested Development is maybe the greatest TV show of all time. Well, the funniest TV show of all time. Love Arrested Development, the first couple seasons. And I thought, you know, if somebody's on a radio show, they're like, Arrested Development, what's that guy's name? Boob? Like, no, it's Bluth. It's Bluth. I would want a way to text in. I would want a way to chime in on this. And that's why we open the phone lines, 310-840-4910. 310-840-4910. It's time for our obituary. You know what? Alive today. Resurrected. Yeah. I'm going to do it. Resurrected today. The career of Jeff Probst, the host of Survivor. We shared the clip earlier where he revealed to America that Rizzo had lost the Final Four fire making. He revealed it before they even showed it on television. On live TV. He let that one slip and then had to recover when the commercials came back. They were back on Probst. What did he say? Tried to ease the mind of the American people.
3: Okay. All right. So I love doing live television. So in case you're confused, this is what happened.
4: We were going to show you fire making and then have the loser of fire making, Rizzo, come out and talk about how charming he is. And if he had practiced fire making, maybe he would have won. Instead, we did a Survivor twist. It's the last twist of the season. We called it a peek into the future. So now we're going to watch Rizzo lose in fire to Jonathan. Roll it, Jonathan.
0: Eddie, that's a pretty good recovery. I'll give it to you. It's a pretty good recovery.
2: I still don't buy it.
0: What?
2: I don't buy it. We need someone to investigate that. I don't. It still seems a little fishy. Little fishy.
0: Oh, my goodness.
2: Curtis, sniff that one out for us, please. Jeez.
0: Stop. Stop. You take it. You're the one that called for this. You paint the picture.
2: Trouble on Survivor. Oh no! Idiot of the day reveals what actually happened. What? Who can save them? Who can figure out what happened? Curtis, go up there. Put your face in it. Start sniffing fire. Put your face in the fire and sniff it, Curtis. Yep, there it is. No, baby, you stink.
0: Oh, Blip. Yes, Nitro. Us and our trusty buddy Curtis. What do you think Blip and Nitro are doing their off time? Do you think Blip and Nitro are
5: touch yourself?
0: Get it on
6: in the meat.
2: Are we not Blippin' Nitro?
0: No, we're not Blippin' Nitro. What? You thought we were Blippin' Nitro the entire time? No, in this world,
2: yeah,
0: Blippin'
2: you give
0: Nitro
2: off,
0: are anime.
2: No, you give off what? Blip vibes. You give off Blip, and I give off Nitro vibes.
0: No, in this animated world, Blip and Nitro are the superheroes, and
2: yeah,
0: Curtis is their trusty steed. He is the
2: Steed.
0: Only thing in the show.
2: Steed?
1: Get ridden on?
0: He's the what? Only thing in the show that's not animated. And he can't, he's nonverbal. He can only sniff. But he's a damn good sniffer.
2: I imagine
0: he
2: being like Donkey
0: cases.
2: From Shrek. Steed.
0: Well,
2: my
0: Donkey can talk,
2: Steed.
0: So that's going to be a problem.
2: I'm a Steed.
0: Curtis cannot in this world.
7: Interesting, per se.
0: It's just the fact that if we took the cumulative words that Curtis uses over the course of a show, it's, let's say, 250. And 175 of those are not from his own mouth. They're in the meat. None of them are him. Dead today. The judge in the Brendan Sorsby Texas Tech case. May 19th on Three Tweets. Column. Judge Philip Hayes has a bachelor's degree and law degree from Texas Tech. Now he decides Brendan Sorsby's future. Can Sorsby win? Then on Three Tweets on May 20th. New. Judge Philip Hayes has recused himself in the Texas
7: what?
0: Tech quarterback Brendan Sorsby lawsuit versus the NCAA. Pete Nakos confirms. Addie, sometimes I gamble because I have to for my mental health. That's all Brendan Sorsby was doing. Said hashtag free my boy. Hashtag free Sorsby. Hashtag.
2: I think I have a different opinion on this whole case in general. Then,
0: all right, we got about a minute. What do you got? Hit me with it.
2: I think that he is at the age, and I mean, I can also say that I am, like, we're really impressionable. We're very young. You put different stuff out there, you know, like, hey, don't do this, don't do this. Or you put it on the TV, you put it everywhere. You put the ads, you put it, this is sponsored by DraftKings. Do this, get this same bet, like bet. You place $100, you can get up to $250 in bonus bets. You can do all this and that and this and that. It's like drinking and drugs. Like, just put it right in front of them. Be like, oh, look at this. Look how cool it is. It'll make you feel really cool. Like, I feel bad for the guy, honestly. Like, that is very sad. That is, it's honestly really sad that he actually is falling this hard for addiction.
0: Are you saying that drinking and drugs are not cool? We should take a stance as a show. Yeah, we should all be on the same page on this one.
2: No, but I mean, it's addictive. Gambling's addictive. And whenever we're in sports and we're saying, oh, you're going to get in trouble for doing this, yet if you go, all right, and we'll be right back after the two-minute warning. DraftKings sponsored blah, blah, blah. You know what I mean? Like, it's everywhere in sports, and then we're going to punish these athletes. We're going to feed it to them, and then we're going to punish them for doing exactly what we put right in front of them.
0: Yeah. I just don't gamble like that. On a, It's the fact he did it 10,000 times. Like, I've probably placed 10,000 bets in my life, for sure. But they're all on college football, college basketball. Like, I don't bet on the NBA. I don't bet on the MLB.
2: How many beers do you think you've had in your lifetime?
0: Ooh, yep. Over. Take the over.
2: Yeah.
5: Anyway.
0: Well, they're waving it in my face. They're after the 2-minute warning. Brought to you by Miller Lite. I'm like, yeah, I should get another one. You're right. Brought to you by DoorDash. Me just on my little phone, getting my slop food. Going to Chewy's on DoorDash. Steak, quesadilla, steak and cheese only. Gringo. Those are our obituaries today. It's time for the quickie. Top five headlines in all of sports. Addie Bates reads them. Drake Toll response.
2: Oklahoma City shows no panic. Ties series behind SGA's 30.
0: 7:20 Eastern time today. We're going to uncover the highlights from this one. Coaches, press conferences, SGA being an ass. Full stop, just ass to his teammates post-game. If Oklahoma City, again, I tried to tell you all a couple days ago, yesterday. It's like, I continue to say Oklahoma City is the best team in the NBA, but they keep losing to the Spurs. So at what point are the Spurs the best team in the NBA? I think we saw last night an example of what I mean. That when Oklahoma City plays just their game, a tactical, run-of-the-mill Oklahoma City basketball, didn't play overly well, didn't play terrible, just this is Oklahoma City basketball. They are too deep and too stout. You need a Herculean performance from a Victor Wembanyama to beat them. Wemby didn't do that. Isaiah Hartenstein was great defensively, and Oklahoma City gets the win. It's a minute.
2: This was a little crazy, but it's why I love postseason hockey. Golden Knights roll to an early lead, hold off Avs 4-2 to open Western Conference Final.
0: Yeah! Pavel Dorofeev! Watching him live a few weeks ago, he was great then. He has the league-leading 10 goals this postseason. And now, the Vegas Golden Knights, who won on the road, have kicked this series off. I promise. If we get Las Vegas and Montreal in the Stanley Cup final, I will become insufferable. I have become death. Yes. We deserve the Avalanche. We deserve the Hurricanes in the NHL final, and we might not get that, which would be bad. I'm monitoring the situation. Good for the Knights. They looked really good last night. Physical and fast.
2: I would say if you have Knights versus Canadians, that's the equivalent of a Rangers D-backs World Series.
0: Absolutely, and it's bad for the sport. Yep. No. I understand why. I get like logo-wise, because the Knights are still so new in my brain. The Knights are 3 years old in my brain. They're 10 years old, actually, right? Like, at some point, the newness has to wear off. They're the best team in hockey in the last decade.
2: That's a
0: wild thing.
2: But I'm just saying this season. Like, I'm just saying this season. Yeah. I think it's a good thing.
0: Like Panthers, Lightning, for sure. There are other examples. But the Knights are a top three, at least, if not the best franchise of the last decade. That should make you uncomfortable. Do you know where your kids are?
2: Vegas. Here's your next headline. Ohtani returns to the lineup on a start day and hits a leadoff home run.
0: Yeah. I don't know, man. I mean, I love greatness. Said that multiple times. Sports Illustrated, cover athlete. We should get him on the swimsuit edition. Shohei Ohtani. His pitching is so stupid. The fact that the dude can go out and spin it for six innings, get the win, and hit a home run. We don't have that in our lifetime. We don't have anybody else that can do that. This is it. This is the guy. Granted, Madison Bumgarner, Tim Lincecum, don't know why I used two Giants, Bartolo Colon. Yes, there was a day where the pitchers would hit, but none of them were doing this. None of them were every day have to have you in the lineup guys. And now Ohtani is proving, hey, you got to have me in the lineup. I'm Shohei Ohtani. Valid. Good point, Shohei. You're right. That's a minute, and he's good. He's very, very good.
2: or drawn back to LSU as an assistant on Lane Kiffin's staff.
0: Watch out, Pi-Fi. Watch out, Alpha Phi. 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Tri-Delt. Watch out, Tri-Delt. 80 Pi. This is a dangerous combo. Lane Kiffin and Ed Orgeron at LSU. They'll be at Fred's, a legendary bar. Probably top five bar for me that I've been to in America. Fred's, Baton Rouge. They'll both be at Fred's. They just really like Pi-Fi. They love the logo. They love Greek letters. They love the colors. They would love to speak at your chapter meeting on Sunday.
2: Hide your kids. Hide your wives.
0: Yeah. Watch out. I'm missing a couple of pretty big sororities, but watch out, all of you. Congrats to Ed O. Guess who's back? Back again.
2: Here's your final headline. Joey Chestnut to defend hot dog title while on probation.
0: Yeah, happens to the best of us. Rashi Rice is in jail right now. Do we know why Joey Chestnut got arrested?
2: He had a misdemeanor battery charge because he was accused of slapping a man in the face at a bar.
1: With a glizzy?
0: You know what? Dudes rock, man. If he's going to slap a dude in the face... The guy probably
1: was he helicoptering?
0: Joey Chestnut we're talking about. Did he helicopter him?
5: Oh, in the meat.
0: Did he helicopter him?
2: I can neither confirm nor deny.
0: We'll give you some names. Ray Lewis. Ben Roethlisberger. Kobe Bryant. They got to compete, didn't they? And they had allegedly done far worse than slap a man in the face.
2: Ray Joey
0: Lewis.
2: Chestnut.
0: Tough one. Aaron Hernandez. Another example.
2: Ooh.
0: I don't think they let him play, did they?
2: No.
0: Probably a good thing in the end. Addie Bates produces. Curtis Poindexter runs the board. That's the quickie. Those are the top five headlines in all of sports. Congratulations to Joey Chestnut on eating those hot dogs. Coming up, last night, the San Antonio Spurs fell to the Thunder. And there are some cracks in the foundation that are glaring. Here's why the Spurs might not be able to rally from a tied series. This is the Drake Toll Show.
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0: It is the Drake Toll Show on Westwood One Sports and the Westwood One Sports app. That must mean that I'm Drake Toll. Yeah, with you every morning from 6 a.m. to 9 a.m. Eastern Time. Good morning on the West Coast for those of you who are waking up to go to work quite early or to go to the gym. Good morning on the East Coast. Good morning to the LSU Zetas in Baton Rouge. Congratulations to Ed Orgeron on being hired by Lane Kiffin and that staff. You two guys are going to have a blast together in Tiger Country. Tiger Town. I think if I was to rank, again, I'm very anti Mount Rushmore or top fives or these silly little power rankings. I think it's just a way. I love drafting things. My friends and I get together on Tuesdays and draft things. That part, I like that. Or ranking stuff? Nah, I don't need a Mount Rushmore. But I do have in my mind some of the best bars in America. Tiger Town Tavern, Clemson. Or He's Not There, Chapel Hill, North Carolina. Fred's, Baton Rouge, Louisiana, where Ed Orgeron and Lane Kiffin could certainly be found on the weekends. Allegedly. Good morning. Westwood One Sports app is where you can go to listen to the entirety of the Drake Toll Show live, and you can find this show wherever you get your podcast each day. Last night, the San Antonio Spurs fell to the Oklahoma City Thunder in OKC. And the highlights from the contest begin with Jared McCain. I want you to hear the crowd at the end of the third quarter. It's the last shot of that period going into the fourth when McCain buries a three to give the Thunder an 8-point lead. They kept their kind of arm's length distance throughout the contest, an 8-point lead going into the final frame.
1: No, you would know that he's got 10, but the quarter end with us. McCain pulls three.
0: Hear that crowd? Pretty loud, huh? Problem is, the deeper we go into the fourth quarter, the more the Spurs kept really hanging around. Victor Wembanyama, 90 seconds to go. You know that name. You heard the crowd there. They go nuts. That shot going into the fourth quarter, 8-point lead. And it's just kind of this ebb and flow. Thunder up by 8. Spurs cut it to 5. Thunder up by 8. Spurs cut it to 4. Thunder up by 6. And Wembanyama, 90 seconds remaining in the game, keeps the Spurs right where they need to. I want you to listen to the crowd. Keeps the Spurs right where they want to be and silences Oklahoma City.
1: Three can go a long way here for the Spurs. Wemby to the basket. 5-point game. Minute 25 to go.
0: Everything's silent. Uh-oh. 5-point game. Minute 25 to go. But then with under a minute to go. 118-113. Thunder ahead. Shai Gilgeous-Alexander. I told you yesterday on this show that SGA's mid-range would be the difference if the Thunder won the game. Here's the deal. The least efficient shot in basketball is the mid-range. At 17 feet, I've got a way worse chance of putting it in the bucket than I do from 3 or 4 feet out. Layups are great. Dunks are great. Three-pointers are worth 3 points. So while they may not be as high percentage, you know, you may shoot 43% from mid-range and 38% from three. So by virtue of the shots you're taking in an NBA season, you would want that mid-range because consider that, well, the mid-range is a higher percentage shot, but you get one less point for it. So if you really want to maximize scoring, you're shooting threes and layups. Layups and threes. The mid-range is not your friend unless your name is SGA. Step back, mid-range, dagger with under a minute to go.
1: McCain waiting. The action begins as the clock hits 10. Gilgeous-Alexander on the attack. Pulls back. And hits.
0: Yeah, that was good. There's the crowd. There's Oklahoma City. This is courtesy of NBC and Peacock. Mike Tirico on the call. Here is the final call. I thought that Tirico did a really good job with this, letting the crowd carry it because the Thunder after game one not necessarily must win, right? Because the series still goes. You Spurs have to win four of them. But if San Antonio took two from OKC in OKC, oh, that was going to be bad. But they didn't. The Thunder came back, and the crowd, you could tell the crowd behind OKC was a factor in this. So Mike Tirico allowed the crowd to make the final call.
1: Fans will count it down. Can't even the series.
0: Oklahoma City needed that. Now, how did it happen? Gave you the highlights, SGA, Wembanyama, Jared McCain. Well, the Spurs are banged up. So are the Thunder. Thunder lost Jalen Williams. J-Dub, that is. The better of the two Jalen Williamses that they have. The Spurs lost Dylan Harper to injury. And his status is unclear. De'Aaron Fox did not play last night. His status is still unclear. Mitch Johnson, the Spurs head coach, saying that he hoped it's an ankle thing and Fox has been dealing with it all season long. And they're just not sure. They just don't know how much he can give when he can give it. And last night, the real catalyst, those injuries, part of it, was your team's ability to step up. Who's the next guy? That's going to determine the winner of this game and maybe the winner of this series is, hey, we know both teams are banged up. Both teams are hurt. Who's the random dude that you didn't expect to be the X factor who now is the X factor? For San Antonio, Dylan Harper tried to step into that role in game one. Dylan Harper got hurt last night. Last night, Stephon Castle, 25 points, 10 for 17. 4 for 4 from the free throw line, 5 rebounds, 8 assists. You would think it was Stephon Castle that would give the Spurs the win. But he had 9 turnovers. Oklahoma City as a team had 9 turnovers. Do you hear that? For what Stephon Castle did offensively, he also gave the ball away a lot. 9 turnovers? Wemby had 4 turnovers. And on a night where Wembanyama, 21 points, 17 boards, 8 for 16 shooting. 21 points is not going to win you the game against Oklahoma City. You need the certified takeover card, the star, to step up. Why didn't Wembanyama have the output he was used to? Well, it's because Isaiah Hartenstein. Who? Yeah, you know Isaiah Hartenstein. He's been in the league for 10 years now. He started game one, only played 12 minutes for OKC. And the Thunder were forced to, you know what, put Hartenstein out there. Chet Holmslice, not going to be able to guard Wemby. It's not going to work. Chet's not going to work on Wemby. We need Isaiah Hartenstein to be physical and hope it works. And he was the difference. 27 minutes last night. He was the difference defensively against Victor Wembanyama to neutralize the Spurs. Mark Dagnall, the head coach of the Thunder, said, look, Isaiah Hartenstein had to play last night. Here is Mark postgame.
2: On the glass, Gortat screening, all that kind of stuff. I think he did what he does. I don't think it was specific to Wembanyama. He played his game tonight, and that's a physical brand that you have to deal with around the basket. You know, I think the offensive rebounding is a huge thing, that there's great gravity to that as well, you know. And, I just thought, again, he great professionalism. You know, I grabbed him yesterday to tell him, he didn't start out at halftime, so I wanted to grab him yesterday, tell him he was starting on Wembanyama so that he would go to bed last night with that in mind. And I said, you know, I didn't feel great about you playing 12 minutes last night. And he said, I'll do whatever the team needs me to do. You know, even with me almost, you know, telling him that I was not loving how that felt. So I thought it was the right thing in the moment, but tonight I thought the right thing was rolling with him a little longer.
0: And that was the right thing, to roll with Isaiah Hartenstein a little bit longer against Victor Wembanyama. Hartenstein's defense, SGA's offense. The bench, scoring from the bench for San Antonio was dismal, 25 points. Thunder had 57 points from the bench. They had 34 from Cason Wallace, Jared McCain, and A.J. Mitchell combined. And 23 from the other Jalen Williams and Alex Caruso. But a Shea Gilgeous-Alexander. 30 piece is not going to hurt you. 30 points, 12 for 24 shooting, 6 for 6 from the free throw line. 4 assists, 9, make it 9 assists, 4 rebounds. What I found weird, though, is SGA postgame was kind of mean to his own team. Shades of Michael Jordan. The quotes, the style, the intensity. No one was safe from Shea Gilgeous-Alexander last night. Here's him on NBC on the court immediately after the game when asked about Isaiah Hartenstein guarding Victor Wembanyama.
3: You all made a pivot defensively, Hart on Wemby. What kind of impact did Isaiah have tonight?
4: I'm not sure if it was good, to be honest. Yeah.
3: Break that down for me.
4: Say again?
3: Break that down for me. Why was his impact not good?
4: It was all right. It was good.
0: Huh. One of your teammates neutralized Victor Wembanyama, and your response is, I don't think it was that good. Michael Jordan, welcome back. Larry Bird, Kobe Bryant, that edge of jobs not finished, welcome back. Mid-game, SGA was even yelling at Jared McCain. McCain was calling for the ball, while SGA took a pull-up mid-range jumper. Buries the jumper, looks at McCain, and tells him to shut up. Here is SGA post-game on his interaction with his teammate McCain.
1: And their pullback to get to 30 points on the night.
5: SGA getting to his pad mid, going left, stop on the dime, pull up. Everybody calm down. Calm the you-know-what down. The MVP is here.
0: Yeah, calm the F down. Shea would go on to say that Jared was yelling at me while I was shooting. I was like, bro, I'm shooting. Don't distract me. That's an intense Shea Gilgeous-Alexander. That is a different Shea Gilgeous-Alexander than the goofy guy who says stuff at the podium and wears funny things. SGA is a certified star. You know that. Back-to-back MVPs. But the intensity with which he carries himself makes it even more deadly. Finally, post-game last night, Spurs head coach Mitch Johnson had the right approach, had a good approach to the high stakes, the injuries, Dylan Harper, De'Aaron Fox. He likened it to when he coached nine-year-olds. I didn't mind this from Mitch Johnson. Take a listen.
6: You know, there's stakes on the line and the amount of eyes that are watching to see who's going to step into those moments. But I think I just continue to try to make it more about the game, that it's been the same thing when I was coaching nine-year-olds and trying to get them to do the same thing.
7: Was there ever a moment coaching nine-year-olds that was as intense as game one?
6: I mean, the parents are worse.
0: Was there ever a moment coaching nine-year-olds that was this intense? Well, the parents were worse. Mitch Johnson, head coach of the San Antonio Spurs. Thunder get it done. Final score, 122-113. The series will flip to San Antonio tomorrow night. Oh. You know, a couple of players were interviewed and asked about the series. Like, I don't see the Thunder and Spurs as a rivalry. What are you talking about? Of course they are. Is it 2011, 2012 that the Thunder went to the NBA Finals by knocking off the Spurs, rallying in a series to knock off the Spurs? Thunder Spurs are totally a rivalry. When both organizations are good, the NBA might frown upon it because they're not the biggest markets. But it's pretty cool for a basketball fan to see. When we return, Aaron Rodgers is retiring at the end of the season. Does he deserve a farewell tour? I don't think so. 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

0: Good morning. It is the Drake Toll Show. Westwood One Sports, the Westwood One Sports app. I don't get it, man. I don't get it, Big Dan. It's all about the money, boys.
1: Money.
0: We'll take show cards. Whatever you got in the hole. Oh, brother, where art thou? Coen Brothers. The George Clooney, John Turturro, Tim Blake Nelson. I don't get it, Big Dan. I don't understand how Aaron Rodgers gets a farewell tour, or why Aaron Rodgers gets a farewell tour. He wants one. He wants one more year in the NFL, and he's made it clear that this is the goodbye, the crescendo of, yeah, a Hall of Fame career. No, I mean, I don't think anyone can argue it. Aaron Rodgers is a Hall of Famer. Aaron Rodgers, kind of a weird guy. The Pittsburgh Steelers season, their schedule is out. They'll play the Atlanta Falcons at home. Atlanta might be revived under Kevin Stefanski. They'll play at New England. And here's where the questions begin. I got to game two and questions begin. Will the Patriots do a video? Ladies and gentlemen, please rise as we honor the career of Pittsburgh Steelers starting quarterback, MVP, and Super Bowl champion Aaron Rodgers. They did that for Kobe, for Miguel Cabrera, did it for Derek Jeter. The farewell tour guys that you're like, yeah, okay, that guy deserves a farewell tour. Cabrera has multiple, I mean, his longevity was stunning in Major League Baseball. Beloved. Big Poppy retired. We beloved statistics that will stand the test of time. Jeter, the captain, his seemed a little overblown, didn't it? It was a lot to handle for me. Some guys get farewell tours because they transcend sports. Kobe transcended sports. LeBron will get a farewell tour next year, the same year as Aaron Rodgers, because LeBron transcended sports. What do we do for Aaron Rodgers when he's playing at New England in week two, or playing at Cleveland or at Tampa? He'll play in Cincinnati, division play. Go to Philadelphia and Jacksonville and Tennessee and Baltimore. Ladies and gentlemen, playing his final regular season game, we ask that all Ravens fans turn your attention to the video board as we pay homage to the career of Aaron Rodgers. Hell no! The first clip comes up. It's him throwing, you know, a 70-yard Hail Mary that one time to beat the Lions. And the next clip is Aaron Rodgers in a press conference saying, I'm immunized against COVID-19. Turns out it wasn't the vaccine, which, okay. Hey, if you don't want to take the vaccine, that you can do that. You're good. Like, it's free country. Free country. But then to handle it the way Rodgers did in the media, like, I have my own homemade remedy. Oh. And then the third highlight comes on. We're in Baltimore. We're to the life and career of Aaron Rodgers. To Aaron Rodgers, who may or may not have doubted 9/11 and Sandy Hook. Like, what? Now we're really starting to ask questions. Did this guy deserve a video? Should we be playing this video right now? CNN, they're the ones who released that article, revealing allegedly that Rodgers had privately questioned the legitimacy of Sandy Hook. Or DeShone Kizer saying that Rodgers opened conversations by asking, do you believe in 9/11? I don't. I don't believe in You ask questions about, do you believe in ghosts? Do you believe in Bigfoot? Do you believe in the Hat Man, the guy who visits me when I take 3 Benadryl? You would ask, do you believe in 9/11? And Rogers would, fans, we would like it to be noted that Aaron Rodgers did claim that he did not say these things. And the fourth clip rolls on the Aaron Rodgers retirement highlight reel. Fans, we take you back to 2024 when Rodgers publicly led a defamation battle with Jimmy Kimmel, sparking from the Pat McAfee show, explicitly suggesting Kimmel's name was going to appear in the Epstein files. What? What? Okay, now I'm getting concerned with the retirement video the Ravens are playing to honor the career of Aaron Rodgers. Oh, but it's not done. And fans, before he retires, we remind you, during MVP titles in 2020 and 2021, of Rodgers' use of ayahuasca. After multiple off-season trips to Peru, during darkness retreats for multiple days, Rodgers would contemplate his football future and use the hard drug to take a trip to worlds unknown. Okay, surely that's the last one. Right? Surely it's the end of the highlight reel. We've honored him enough. The ceremony can be over, right? And one more time for Aaron Rodgers, the man deeply rooted in family estrangement, who will not talk to his parents or his brother, and his wife, who no one's ever seen before, is the ex-girlfriend of Manti Te'o. Fans, one more time to the MVP, Aaron Rodgers! What? You played the clip of the Hail Mary against the Lions, and then you just told me that he was taking homemade vaccinations, and that he allegedly doubted Sandy Hook and 9/11, and that he doesn't talk to his family and his wife may not exist, and that he does darkness retreats in Peru and wanted to sue Jimmy Kimmel, claiming that Kimmel was on the Epstein files? Yes. That Aaron Rodgers is asking you for your vote in his farewell tour. Okay. Huh. Now, Rodgers and the Pittsburgh Steelers won the AFC North last year under more lenient circumstances, given the AFC North was falling apart at the seams. Major injuries in the division, and leaning on Rodgers to be competitive. 24 touchdowns, not bad. Solid. 7 interceptions, good, all right. Yeah, now we're talking. 3,000 yards, yeah, okay. Those are the same numbers as Jacoby Brissett. The Steelers know they cannot compete with Aaron Rodgers at quarterback. They cannot compete for the AFC title. They cannot compete for a Super Bowl. So why are they delaying the inevitable? Why are they letting Rodgers string them along? Why are they hiring a head coach with the hopes that Rodgers will stay? He posted an average target depth of 6.1 yards, dead last in the NFL. He can't even throw the ball far. The guy who used to be the guy who throws the ball far can't even throw the ball far. 23.5% of his passes traveled 10 or more yards. Last in the NFL. Dead last in the league. No vertical arm talent. No willingness to push the ball downfield. 14.9% bad pass rating last year. His mechanical drop-off is what it is. When forced off his spot or required to make off-platform throws, accuracy, 14.9% bad pass percentage. 15 out of every

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1: This is McElroy and Kubelik in the Morning.
3: So you just heard the voice over there. 100 days until college football. That seems insane, but I think that gives us an idea of just how different the offseason is now than it has been for so long. 100 days until college football. That used to feel like a monumental hurdle that we got to, and now, okay, double digits, we're counting it down. But now, we're there. And it feels like we've had no problem getting there, G-Mac, just because of all the news that we've had and all the different things we've had to discuss around college football that are legitimate conversations.
4: Well, the funny thing about this year is while Auburn got a new coach, LSU got a new coach, handful of turnover in the SEC, the funny thing about this year is I feel like a lot of the changes that have gone on this offseason haven't had anything to do with the football field itself. It's stuff going on in Congress. It's adjustments to NIL. It's discussions of NIL. It's about circumventing the cap. It's about gambling saga. It's like we've had a lot of news, but very little of it has related to the actual sport itself. A lot of it was bigger picture, and it's I think it's led to things kind of getting moving pretty fast, I feel like, throughout the offseason.
3: It goes much faster because we have a lot of different movement, and then, of course, a lot of different topics to discuss, whether it's playoff expansion, whether it is conference realignment, it's the portal, like you said, new coaches. It seems to be something different, something new every single day. So with it 100 days away from today, what are we thinking today? If we were to piece some predictions together today, and we aren't going to hold ourselves to these, we're not pushing graphics out on these, but just big picture kind of what we're thinking about this upcoming college football season. What do we start looking at? Let's go SEC champion. If we're going to pick a team, we can even go SEC championship game if you want. No one is being held to these. We reserve the right to change these, and these are not in stone. This is just our 100-day outlook of what's going to happen in certain leagues and across college football. Who would you have in your SEC championship game today?
4: Georgia, Texas.
3: Didn't seem hard.
4: Nah. It's the safest one at this point.
3: Is there a debate for another team that you would even entertain or like to try to make or think that would be realistic?
4: A lot of angles that you could support other teams, but at this point in May, you want to go with what's known. You want to go with limiting the downside, and I think that's probably the easiest way to do it.
3: I think one thing that we haven't talked about much with Texas, because we have talked about it with a lot of other teams, and I think where it becomes complicated, you remember, I think it was 2 years ago, the Georgia schedule was just ungodly, but we didn't talk about it that way because it was Georgia. And I remember there was a little bit of a wake-up call one day. We said, what would happen if Ole Miss or Florida or Auburn had this schedule? The same schedule. How would we be talking about it? And then if you put Georgia on it, too, wouldn't be fair. We're not talking much about the Texas schedule, and I think the reason is because we view Texas as being so good. How many losable games realistically are on that schedule for you? When you look at what Texas is going to be going up against this year. I mean, Ohio State, yes.
4: For sure.
3: Oklahoma, Ole Miss, A&M, and then I think you have some toss-ups like an LSU, and then maybe we could have a conversation about a Tennessee or a Florida, possibly. I don't think we think those are realistically losable. But
4: Florida got them last year, though. I mean, I think it's, if you look at last year, I think anyone would have said last year's version of Florida will beat this year's version of Texas. This time it's on the road, a little trickier. Of course, I just think it's a real home and away situation. Like A&M can get them, LSU can get them. I think Ole Miss can get them. Ohio State can get them. Missouri, depending on Ahmad Hardy's availability, could potentially get them, but probably not. Like there's things I like about Texas's schedule. I think a lot of their toughest games are at home, but you still have two very difficult games in your final three that are both on the road.
3: All right. So I don't think that I'm going to go any different from you. Let's play this game. Let's say one of those two teams falls apart and you have to replace one of those two teams with a different member in the SEC championship game. Who would that different team be?
4: A&M.
3: I would go Ole Miss.
4: You love Ole Miss.
3: I love Ole Miss. I love Auburn. I love everybody that everybody hates.
4: No, I'm just saying, like, you're so high on Ole Miss. Man, dude, they kind of caught lightning in a bottle last year. I think you're going a little bit off of what they were in the final few games of the season and postseason. But in reality, there were some ebbs and flows in there that I'm not saying you're selectively forgetting.
3: Right, and outside of Indiana, the teams without the ebbs and flows last year?
4: Ohio State.
3: There's a little bit of an ebb in the Big Ten championship game.
4: Yeah, a little bit of an OC problem in that game.
3: Whoa.
4: I mean, I hate to break it to you.
3: I would almost go more level of competition in that one. But they got up for the big games when they needed to. I didn't think they looked like an immovable object in a lot of other games. And there are parts of it that didn't get better as the season went on. I think Ole Miss has a chance to be pretty good. We talked about yesterday, balance, winning games different ways. I think they'll be able to do that.
4: Let's just go through Ole Miss last year for a moment, shall we?
3: We shall.
4: Let's shall it up.
3: Not sure what this is going to serve, but yeah, let's do it. Let's have
4: it. I feel like you have put them on a pedestal in a big way.
3: All right.
4: And I'm not mad at you for it at all. But it's a team that needed a fumble to beat Arkansas at home. It's a team that needed a late fourth down conversion on the road to Kentucky to get a win. Granted, that was before they knew what they were.
3: Against Arkansas, you had inserted a new quarterback.
4: I'm with you. You need LSU to literally refuse to run the ball against a drop eight.
3: Still healthy Garrett Nussmeier, though.
4: True. First of all, when was he healthy last year? Two, was he a huge difference maker? Drop eight, they still threw the ball. This team needed a late turnover against Washington State.
3: That was an anomaly game.
4: It still happened. Oh, close win. Basically a loss. No, I'm not saying that. I'm just saying
3: that was Nebraska, but it counts as two wins this year.
4: Great win against Oklahoma on the road.
3: They get no credit for being competitive against Georgia on the road?
4: They get a ton of credit. They had 84 snaps on defense and got absolutely punished in the fourth quarter. So, yeah, they were competitive for three quarters.
3: Okay.
4: But they ran out of steam, and they learned a lot about themselves in the process, which is good. I mean, I'm not counting out a loss for, like, a good win. So, yeah, they lose to Georgia. They find out a lot about themselves in the process. Great rebounding win at Oklahoma. That was probably the win of the year, if we're being honest. And they handled business against four teams that were below 500. Well, I don't know what the Citadel was, but I'm not counting it as an impressive victory. You get hot against Tulane, no problem at all. You go off against Georgia, which was great. Great win there in the Sugar Bowl. But like,
3: Citadel was a four-win team, by the way. So I act like they didn't win any games.
4: Okay, so the combined wins of the teams they beat in the final four games of the season. Four teams, probably a combined 17 wins.
3: But the 25 wins of the next two teams they beat don't count.
4: Tulane doesn't. G5. Hate to break it
3: beat
4: to
3: them
4: you.
3: Twice.
4: That's awesome. G5.
3: Okay. I mean, I get it. We can pick any of these apart.
4: No, I'm not. I'm just saying, like, you are so high on them, and there's turnover from last year.
3: Who has a better running back than they do in the league?
4: Missouri when healthy.
3: Okay.
4: And potentially Florida when healthy.
3: And maybe Vanderbilt.
4: But, no.
3: Okay.
4: Disagree.
3: Nobody wants to talk about that, but that's fine. Okay.
4: He also had 300 carries.
3: Who has a better quarterback than they do in the league? And I know there are some. I'm not saying there's not, but just how many teams have a better quarterback than Ole Miss right now?
4: If I had to start one this season, I would take Arch Manning over Trinidad, but Trinidad would be second.
3: Okay. How many teams have a better tight end situation than they do in the league right now? And I'm not saying that theirs is all time. You know, it's not 2001 Miami, but. How many?
4: Stand by. Let me pull up the standings. LSU does.
3: Who is their tight end after Tre'Davious Green?
4: Who cares?
3: The kid that they got in from A&M?
4: And you're taking Luke Haas over.
3: No. You're missing where I'm going with this. Mm-hmm. I am fully admitting that some of these are going to be second and third place. But there's not going to be many things that I throw out to you right now that are going to be lower than fifth place in the league. Who's got a better D-line than they do? We talked about it yesterday. Maybe one other team in the league.
4: You're expecting really significant improvement from a depth standpoint.
3: I'm just telling you, from a frontline perspective, there are multiple positions in which they are going to be better than the teams that they're facing on a very consistent basis.
4: I like Ole Miss. I just don't have a national championship like you do.
3: I'm not going there yet, but I'm saying it's a team that I like. If it wasn't
4: them.
3: You
4: just have them third in the SEC.
3: Let me ask you this. If you're going to go with things that you saw were concerning from a football team last year that are not going to equate to wins this year, you're going to put Oklahoma over Ole Miss?
4: No, I'm not putting Oklahoma over Ole Miss. I said A&M.
3: Okay. Let's go through. Let's have your practice.
4: Okay.
3: For Texas last year.
4: Yes.
3: Okay. You lost at Ohio State.
4: Yes. By 7 with multiple fourth down
3: you
4: stops.
3: You handled San Jose State. You looked super sloppy against UTEP.
4: Yes.
3: You handled Sam Houston State, even though it was the worst tackle-breaking game I've ever seen from your skill guys. You get manhandled against Florida. You're fortunate that Oklahoma decided to go with the most vanilla defensive game plan in the last 30 years, and you're able to sneak past them.
4: That's their fault.
3: Still injured quarterback.
4: That's their fault for sure. You're right.
3: You had to go to overtime against a sub-500 Kentucky team.
4: Correct.
3: You had to go to overtime against a sub-500 Mississippi State football team.
4: Correct.
3: Okay, you go toe-to-toe with Vandy. And if it wasn't for their tackles,
4: really?
3: If it wasn't,
4: hang on a second. We're really going to describe that game as a toe-to-toe? They were up by 24 points at the start of the fourth quarter.
3: Okay, well, do we play defense or do we not play
4: not
3: defense?
4: Not in the fourth quarter when you're up 24. Defense?
3: I would say you better.
4: I think it's hilarious how you're like, oh, you're a dogfight against Vandy. And then you sit there and say, well, Ole Miss, the game against Washington State was an anomaly.
3: That was. That's like, I'll give you the anomaly that you only beat UTEP 27-10. You should have beat them by 50.
4: You won the game. you won the game.
3: You lost to Georgia. How'd you give up 37 against Arkansas?
4: I don't know. How did Ole Miss give up 35 with the best D-line on planet Earth?
3: It's not Earth. It's just in North America.
4: in the northern part of Mississippi.
3: We could pick apart any of these schedules.
4: I understand what you're saying. All I'm getting at is that Texas, from a depth standpoint, from a frontline talent standpoint, I think it's easier to make a case on their behalf than it is for Ole Miss.
3: Yeah, we're not debating those two in. I'm just saying the team that we would both have in before them has plenty of issues last year with the schedule they played and how they played it.
4: Don't disagree. Who's got a tougher schedule this year? Who's got a tougher schedule? Texas in 26 or Texas in 25?
3: I'm going to tell you this. I don't love Texas' schedule this year.
4: I don't either, but what's harder? Last year or this year?
3: I think it's about a coin toss.
4: Okay. Coin toss. Let's say it's flat. I can get on board with that, which I don't disagree with. I think Ohio State
3: It's last year because there were more teams last year that I felt had the capabilities to punch them in the face. And even though I like Ole Miss, I don't think they're that team. I don't think Florida's going to be that team offensively, really. Mississippi State doesn't play that kind of ball. Missouri, maybe, but not to the extent that they have been. And like you said, if there's no Hardy, it doesn't matter. LSU's not ready to do that yet. Arkansas's not ready to do that yet. A&M can do it. Tennessee will try. But I don't know if just man for man, dude for dude, they're going to be able to do it. I do think that Heupel and Joey go into that game saying, we are going to try to knock them around up front. That's how they have to win that game. I bet that's how they try to win that game in the fourth week of the season.
4: Yeah,
3: there's just not a lot of those teams. So this schedule favors Texas more than last year's schedule.
4: Agree. So I think this year's schedule for Texas is slightly easier. We're on the same page?
3: Yeah. Last year, Florida could do it. Ohio State could do it. Oklahoma defensively could do it. Even Kentucky could do it to an extent on both sides of the ball. Vandy could do it, especially on offense. Georgia could do it. A&M could do it. So, yeah, this schedule is more conducive to their style of humans that they have on their team.
4: Awesome. Same page. I think this year, no schedules are easy in the SEC, but this schedule this year is a little bit more manageable. The big tipping point for me is not necessarily the bully ball that the other teams will play. It's the fact that Ohio State's at home. That to me is the big, that's the big trump card, if you will. Like Ohio State on the road versus Ohio State at home, to me, this year is a little bit more manageable. All right. Agree. Next question. Whose schedule's harder, this year's Ole Miss or last year's Ole Miss?
3: Oh, I got to go pull up last year's Ole Miss again. Okay, well, just kind of take a look at it.
4: Save you the time.
3: Ole Miss has had an extremely light schedule the last 2 to 3 years. Somebody tried to call me out on that, by the way.
4: Who?
3: I don't recall, but I was like, did you not watch who they played? I'm not really sure where we're getting that from. Okay, Ole Miss this year. Louisville's tough.
4: Louisville's very tough.
3: LSU's a different anomaly altogether. Florida might be tough. Vandy not as tough. We don't know the Missouri situation. Texas tough. The Auburn one is different. I don't think you have the extras with that one. Georgia really tough. Right, Oklahoma could be tough. I'd say probably this year.
4: Yeah, I think this year's tougher. I would agree. So back
3: this
4: to
3: the this Ole Miss football team might be tougher than last year's.
4: Might be.
3: Head coach not as soft.
4: That might be true. Also, a lot of unknowns.
3: A lot of unknowns about everybody.
4: You also don't have Charlie Weiss there.
3: Can we pick apart your next team that you would like to select to go to the SEC championship game then and talk A&M? About some of their warts?
4: Yeah, they got plenty of warts. But I don't have A&M in the national championship. You have Ole Miss winning the national championship.
3: I have Southern Miss in the national championship.
4: I'm not bad.
3: Missouri State, Arizona State, Kentucky at LSU. They get that at a favorable time, though. We haven't talked about that. We talked about Ole Miss going to Florida after that game. LSU getting A&M the week after they go to Ole Miss. That's actually a big win for A&M, in my opinion. Watch out for that one,
4: if LSU they get fans. It.
3: Well, yeah, but that's where you want that game.
4: Yes. I mean,
3: you want them after that game.
4: You'd love it at your place.
3: At Mizzou, we don't know. Citadel at Bama, at South Carolina. Tennessee at Oklahoma, Texas. That's a tough stretch at the end. Ooh. That's a manageable schedule for A&M.
4: I don't think it's terrible.
3: I'm not dialed in on Arizona State right now. I need to watch some of their new pieces. Yeah, it's not going to be what it's been.
4: Nope.
3: They'll be well coached, though.
4: Yeah.
3: They'll play hard.
4: Sure.
3: I'm looking.
4: They got bullied last year by Mississippi State.
3: Losable games on the schedule. God, we are putting LSU on this pedestal, man.
4: Who?
3: It's unbelievable.
4: Who's putting LSU on a pedestal?
3: Everybody.
4: Not
3: top
4: me.
3: Top 10 roster in college football. Didn't do this. I'm not trying to be mean to LSU. And I'm not trying to say, I mean, I have been very favorable to LSU when I have seen it that way. I have no problem doing that. So the people are going to think that, like, oh, cigar game. He can't do that. All right, here's the deal. Go to Hourglass, pull up their depth chart. You tell me right now, Greg, if you're game planning for them, take the scheme out of it, and I will then have a different conversation about how the scheme will help them. Who scares you?
4: Trey Des Green.
3: Big time. Okay? Next.
4: Levitt, when he's going.
3: When he's healthy. We don't know what that's going to look like.
4: Yeah, if he's going, you got problems there.
3: Okay.
4: All right.
3: Then on defense, it's Whit Weeks.
4: Yeah.
3: And, like I've said, I think Jordan Ross has got ability. He might come around. You like Malik Blockton a little bit more than I do, but I think he can be a good player. I think they have a lot of good. I don't think they have a ton of great. And I don't even think they have a ton of, I believe they will be great later in the year. I think they have some that are going to be really good. Like, Princewell Umanmielen's not taking over games. He's not. Dom McKinley is not taking over games. Even though Ed Orgeron's back in the building. Sorry, those guys ain't taking over games. They're just not going to do it. DJ Pickett's going to be really good. He might be one on defense that's scary. Stay away from him. But we've seen, I'll tell you what, that's the one position where I think we've seen come in early, be good, and then next year not be the same. Not saying it'll be him. But we've seen a lot of corners. Oh, watch out. Watch out for that guy. And then all of a sudden, it's not what we thought it
4: was. Yeah, but not at LSU. Derek Stingley was lights out his whole career.
3: You literally gave us one.
4: Actually, no.
3: There's been a lot of even DBs. Like I know it's not a corner, but I was thinking Grant Delpit.
4: Grant Delpit, great year one, not good the last two.
3: Didn't.
4: Derek Stingley, unbelievable year one, nothing the last two.
3: Now, the difference is the scheme will help them, and it's going to be good. And
4: Lane
3: and Charlie will get it going.
4: No one's sitting here.
3: Here's a question that I have. We had the conversation because you like him. Here's a serious question that I would like your expertise on, since you, by Ranker.com today, were ranked one of the top 10 quarterbacks in Alabama football history. So you're qualified to answer this question.
4: What does that have to, what do you, why do you go to Ranker.com so much?
3: Somebody tweeted it to us. I saw it. I'm trying to qualify you on the show.
4: That's very kind
3: I'm
4: of you.
3: I'm trying to boost your resume, but you're not letting me do it.
4: But he loves Ranker.com. It's like the Bible of popularity.
3: Somebody literally just tweeted us a graphic on
4: That's
3: it.
4: That's hilarious.
3: So I saw it.
4: All right. Was it, did On3 do it?
3: No, it was some random Bama site.
4: Well, if it's a graphic, it's real. All right, go ahead.
3: Sam Leavitt, you said when he's healthy, he's going.
4: He's going.
3: Now, his game in this offense, mm-hmm. maybe it doesn't matter, but just how does that fit? How does that work?
4: I've yet to see a quarterback come in this offense and not get better.
3: We talked about it. What was the last Lane quarterback that failed? There haven't been many of them.
4: Let me ask you a question. You know, Captain Rebel over here, like Team Ole Miss. Of all the coaches that we have talked about in this practice, from Sark to, actually, you know what? Go ahead and remove Kirby, because I think we all agree that Kirby's among the best in the sport. No one's going to push back on that. Are we all on the same page here?
3: Yeah.
4: All right, cool. Of all the coaches we've talked about so far, between Pete Golding, Elko, Sark, all those guys, who do you think is the most well-equipped to scheme up the opposition? Like, who do you think is the best, quote, coach in that group?
3: It's not necessarily a fair question, because are we just talking about their side of the ball, or are we talking about the entire game?
4: No, I'm talking about the entire game. Like, who is best equipped to get you to the finish line?
3: Okay, let's answer the question.
4: We've done schedule, we've done personnel, but like the coaching intangible matters a little bit when punching above your weight class. And all these guys have holes on their roster.
3: Yeah.
4: No one's going to push back on that.
3: I would say more than a little bit. It matters a lot. Matters a lot. 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We will discuss said coaches and their ability to scheme things up, either on a side of the ball or a complete game.
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0: Welcome back in. McElroy and Kubelik in the morning. 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Again, 800-239-WJOX. Full of coaches today. Wimp Sanderson with us at 9. Ron Polk and Ray Turner, former Mississippi State, South Carolina head baseball coach, is going to be in studio at 9:30 today. Help us preview the SEC baseball tournament. Alabama gets going today. Auburn beats LSU last night. They'll get Texas A&M today. So another full day at the Hoover Met. And they had record crowds last night. I can tell you, I took the boys to the end of the Arkansas-Tennessee game, stuck around for the beginning of the Auburn game. It was packed. It wasn't one of those like 80s Braves game where you go just make yourself comfortable and move around wherever you want. What? That's what it was.
1: I don't feel like the Braves really deserved that. Even as someone that largely hates the Boston Braves, or Atlanta Braves, excuse me.
0: I used to go to Fulton County Stadium, and you could go sit wherever you wanted because there was just a couple hundred people there.
1: Under.
0: It was good. All right, SEC coaches scheming things up. 800-239-9569, you want to get in. What coaches are we debating here?
1: I just want to know.
0: Golding, Elko, Kiffin?
1: No. I just want, overarching. We've all acknowledged, just kind of across the board here, does every single one of these teams have flaws?
0: Yes. Including Georgia, who we both have in, by the way, but I have more confidence in Georgia than I do
1: any other team. They have the highest floor.
0: Yeah.
1: I don't know if they have the highest ceiling. I'm just being honest.
0: No, but Texas has the highest ceiling.
1: Yeah.
0: But there's a culture of what has made Georgia, part of what has made Georgia really good for a long time, that Texas is not at.
1: There's also a trust factor there.
0: Yeah.
1: It's you and I are both in the prognostication business. And occasionally, outside of weathermen, erring on the side of...
0: Shots fired.
1: No. Not shots fired. Just acknowledging that weathermen will tell you that, or women, weather women, weathermen.
0: Weather folk.
1: Weather people are basically going to tell you a storm's coming all the time. And it's going to be super destructive. Want to know why? Because they err on the side of caution. They err on the side of caution. In the prognostication business, you err on the side of caution. And I think when we are prognosting this football season coming up, you err on the side of caution, knowing that you do not want to go with a team that could go 4-8. That would look real bad. You know what you want to do? Go with a team that, at worst, according to you, will go 10-2, Georgia. Prognostication biz.
0: Okay.
1: So, I think when you look at it, Georgia's the safest bet. So just remove them from the conversation because I don't. Coaching, yes, culture, all that stuff is what helps them be who they are. But my big question is if you had to have any coach in the league that you think can flat out win you games, just coaching, just flat out coaching, and yes, the personnel helps, I understand that. Which coach are you going with?
0: You are
1: Sam Pittman, former line coach.
0: You are leaning your argument towards Lane Kiffin, and I get it.
1: I'm not.
0: But I don't even know if I'm convinced from an overall game plan perspective of that as I am just more. I know he's going to go get points.
1: I'm not leaning it towards Lane Kiffin, believe it or not. Because I look at Lane Kiffin, and I think he's a great coach. I think he's got a really, really good scheme. I think he makes the players better. But I don't think Lane Kiffin's record against top-tier competition is as good as you think it is. Or as the outside world thinks it is.
0: No, I get that. There's going to be a couple on here that we just don't know because they haven't been put in those situations very often. Ryan Silverfield's not going to be in this discussion. I'm not even sure Alex Golsh is going to be in this discussion yet just because we haven't seen enough of it to really have the true understanding, especially with where they were and how things had to go. So they're probably not.
1: All right. Well, do you know what Lane Kiffin's record is all time against ranked teams?
0: Will Stein's not going to be in this conversation. I don't. Well, tell me.
1: He's 11-24.
0: Okay. My immediate answer, because we're taking Kirby out of this, which, by the way, Kirby's had a couple flops in this discussion we're having right now during the course of his career, not so much recently, was Elko and Sumrall. And it's more mindset than anything else. Those are two that I know go into the game saying, we want to win the game. I don't care how many yards it is throwing, running, over-aggressive, under-aggressive defense. We want to win the game. And that would be sort of first on the list. Now, if you're just talking, I think when we go Sark, when we go Kiffin, Golding on certain sides of the football, that's a different conversation, in my opinion. It's a different conversation. So I don't know where you differ from that, but that's what comes to my mind first.
1: Well, Mike Elko's 6-9 against AP top 25 teams. So not bad. Steve Sarkisian is 25-41 against AP top 25 teams.
0: A lot of ranked opponents, by the way.
1: He's been a head coach for a long time between SC, Washington, and Texas.
0: Okay.
1: Allow me to throw a curveball at the group here. What's Kalen DeBoer's record against top 25 teams?
0: It's really good.
1: Yeah, 20-6.
0: Sounds like one that you'd be happy to take. And I do think he falls in that category as well of we're not going out to try to throw for 400. We're not trying to go out and only play 3 yards in a cloud of dust. Defensively, I think they do what they feel like they need to do to win games. I would have no problem with that. You know, I think Kalen's a great coach.
1: I'm with you. So if all these rosters have some flaws, like legitimate flaws, and we acknowledge that, like that's a real thing. No one's going. I don't think anyone's pushing back on that, by the way. All these rosters have legitimate holes. All these rosters have, all these schedules are insanely difficult. At what point do you look at the actual coach itself and say, you know what, that guy just, for whatever reason, punches above his weight class?
0: Yeah, and that would be one that does.
1: I guess why isn't, and this is not being a Bammer, it really isn't. Why is Bama excluded from all these conversations when you have a coach that historically has overachieved, whereas there's other coaches that haven't necessarily done the exact same thing, yet get credit for more, a la Lane Kiffin?
0: No, I feel like we have included them in that second tier of maybe in the league, not saying there's a first tier of maybe, but saying these are the teams we feel like are on the front line going to compete for a conference title, and then there's this group of four or five teams that are right there, and if a couple things go their way, they're in that mix.
1: Yeah.
0: I feel like that's where we've had them for a while, and coaching is the reason that they have. Here's the answer to your question. And it's not always fair, even though what's not fair?
1: Life's not
0: fair. Life's not fair. It's perception. And perception now in college football is driven by a lot more people than it ever has been.
1: Social media.
0: We had a guy yesterday call into Feinbaum when I was sitting in. And he brings up Alabama. And he goes into, can't do this, can't do that, not doing this, look bad here, look bad there. And finally he finishes after his five-minute rant and I said, we're in the playoff last year. I can probably think of about 120-something other teams that would have liked to have been there.
1: 126.
0: Weren't.
1: Would have been in a 2014 playoff, as we found out yesterday.
0: One playoff game. How many other teams could say that? And the guy literally laughed. And he said, okay, you make a good point.
1: You think?
0: But the perception is
1: doesn't
0: not.
1: Doesn't yell at reporters.
0: The perception is not. Playoff team, one playoff game. Perception is it's so far away from what it was that it just can't be good. It just can't. There's no way this is good because it was so good a few years ago that this is unacceptable.
1: A few years ago, how many?
0: 5, 4, 8, whatever you want to say. You know what I'm comparing it to, and I don't like doing that, so I'm not going to say it out loud. But 11-4, when you subtract losing to probably a top five team that I've seen in my lifetime.
1: Yeah.
0: So 11-3 before that, that's a season that I think any of us would probably sign up for right now. Now, I get it. Some of you can't retrain your brains. So 11-3 still is kind of like, that's that just missed out on the SEC championship game, probably going to the Citrus Bowl season from our lifetimes. And that's not great, specifically for Alabama coming off a run of, you know, one of the greatest runs in the history of the sport. But that's the perception right now. You and I are not going to change it because we've said all the opposites of that and all the counters to that. And we could go through a lot of these teams. It's no different at Ole Miss right now, Greg. The perception of Pete Golding for a lot of people is Nick Saban was going to fire him and he can't coach. Okay. We'll see. I mean, we're going to find out.
1: Was Nick Saban going to fire him? We ought to maybe at least get the facts straight.
0: I don't believe so.
1: The answer is no.
0: I'm telling you the perception right now. Okay?
1: Well, a lot of people think that listening to the show, no more ball than Pete Golding. A lot of people think that. I know I don't.
0: I definitely don't.
1: I know you don't.
0: They
1: do.
0: And again, I'm not saying LSU is not going to be good, so people will misinterpret this. Think about where the perception is of LSU right now. I mean, we're talking about this LSU roster like we have talked about some of the going into the season preseason number one teams that LSU has had.
1: I get it.
0: Like the perception of LSU is they may not lose a game. They need to compete for a national title. And it's still like, hold on 1 second, man. Like, y'all couldn't block anyone last year.
1: Yes.
0: And once your star player got hurt on defense, that group was pretty different. Not that it was bad, but it wasn't what it was before.
1: I guess the biggest question I have, I think Lane Kiffin's outstanding. So, like, I'm not pushing back on that. But I feel like perception versus reality is very, very different when it comes to a lot of these coaches. Like, a lot of these coaches. Like, if you look at Lane Kiffin perception-wise, he is 1-9 away from Oxford against top 25 teams. You know who that one win came against?
0: Was that like an Auburn team hanging on to the bottom of the top 25 one year?
1: No. Well, y'all haven't been in the top 25 enough to even enter
0: that. That's what I was saying. It was like grasping for
1: straws. I'm sorry.
0: Straws there.
1: Not close, no.
0: I do not know.
1: 1-9 all time against top 25 teams.
0: The last Dan Mullen team?
1: Away from Oxford. Do we need... How many breaks do we have left, John?
2: Two.
1: Good. I'll tell you after the break who Lane Kiffin beat on the road that was a top 25 team. There's only one. 1-9.
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0: We think we found another over the break. Do we need to discuss that? I think I know the first one.
1: Do you?
0: I think I remember it because okay. Was it? They played at Tulane early in the season. Were they towards the bottom of the top 25?
1: Found it.
0: It was like 3 years ago?
1: He found it, ladies and gentlemen. I didn't think he'd find it, but he found it.
0: Yeah. And that game was competitive, by the way.
1: Confirm. Lane Kiffin, 2 wins against top 25 teams away from home. 1 was Oklahoma last year. He won on the road. Impressive. Very impressive win. Told you that was probably the high point of their season last year. In my opinion, outside of beating Georgia, Lane wasn't there for that. You look at it, though, he does beat Oklahoma last year. The other win against number 24 ranked Tulane in 2023. That Tulane team finished quite well. It's a good win. And if you actually remember that game, it required like a scoop and score at the end of the game to win it.
0: Yeah.
1: I mean, Tulane was going in to win, and a scoop and score led to Ole Miss securing the victory. So, yes, 1 win against an SEC team away from home that was ranked in the top 25 in his tenure as the Ole Miss head coach. And that's, look, I know it's hard to win on the road in this league. I get it. But we're talking about a guy that is a top 3 paid coach in college football right now. Like, we're talking about a guy that is universally considered one of the best guys. I'm not saying he's not. I'm just saying, like, it's not like his record necessarily reflects the perception of how good he is. Like, he's very, very good. We all agree with that.
0: Yes.
1: But people think he walks on water because he's got a lively personality on social media for sure. And I think he's rebuilt his image. And obviously his team that he put together last year was really, really good. However, the best wins of Lane Kiffin's, quote, tenure of the teams he assembled actually came under Pete Golding. So
0: I've told you, he even admitted how important Pete was for him. But nobody wants to believe that. Nobody wants to believe that Lane sat there and told us to our face that Pete in game has made me a better coach. Pete in recruiting has made me a better coach. And I don't know if a lot of that is just other coaches are scared to get on the headset with him during a game and Pete doesn't care, or if he just didn't pay attention to recruiting on defense and Pete knew what to go attack defensively on defense and recruiting. I don't know. But that's from Lane Kiffin. Plain and simple. Told us right there to our faces before the first game last year. So I'm with you. I think we continue playing this game of what the perception is and maybe where it's wrong. We can collectively give what we think the perception is of the programs, and we can give what we disagree with the rest of the way through the SEC. We'll do that on the other side next, right here on Jocks.
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1: Yeah. Moving service to your next move.
0: Do we think the public perception of Ole Miss right now is ahead of where they really are or behind where they really are?
1: Ahead of where they really are.
21: I'd agree.
0: Do you think most people, but then I think there's a portion of the population that just doesn't think Pete's a good coach, and so therefore they're not going to be good.
1: I think of this part of the world.
21: I think most people, have a 205 that think that. But I think most people saw what they did in the postseason. Like, oh, okay, yeah, they'll continue the train. And while I don't know if they'll be that good, I still don't think they'll be very good.
0: You don't think they'll be very good?
21: I do.
0: Okay. You do. I do too. I think they got a chance to be very good. I think they're going to be a good team regardless. Maybe not to the exact extent of last year, but that's kind of the theme for a lot of these teams that we're going to talk about. Georgia perception, I'd say it's a little behind of where they really are. Because the Georgia perception outside of Athens right now is not as near as strong as it's been the last few years. And it shouldn't be that. I'm not saying that they should be, treated like King Kong, but it should be of a team that's most likely going to compete for an SEC championship, and some people are just leaving them out of that conversation.
1: Yeah, I mean, I think Georgia's really good.
0: But the perception, I think it's a little bit lacking of where they really are right now.
1: Probably.
0: Okay. A&M. John, you agree on Georgia?
21: Yeah.
0: Okay. What is the public perception of A&M right now? I'll tell you what. This is what I think it is.
21: I think it's ahead of what?
0: Do you think people think they're better than what they really are?
21: Yeah.
0: See, I think A&M is one of those teams that just people are always going to be kind of late to the party. It's always going to take 3 or 4 weeks, and then they're like, oh, yeah, they're pretty good. Like, they're never going to get the – they're just that good on the front end. And I don't know if it's because people have been proven wrong. I don't know if there's a – I do think pre-Elko there was a bit of a softness around the program that people saw at certain spots and just said, yeah, no, not buying into them. That's where I see the public perception of A&M. Do not put my thoughts into that category because I don't believe that.
1: Yeah.
0: But I think it's – I think what you said about Ole Miss, John, is about where the public is on A&M right now. People are saying, yeah, they're going to be pretty good, but they're not going to be as good as they were last year. That's what I think it is. So
1: I think they're going to be real good.
0: If that's the case, is the public perception ahead or behind where A&M is? If people just think they're going to be good but not as good as last year,
1: no, they'll behind? A&M, like you said, is – they people have been burned too many times by A&M. Like, it's going to be behind – because you see, here's the thing with A&M. Like, they'll get off to a good start, and then they'll kind of come back to earth a little bit. I feel like we've seen that happen a few times.
0: Yep.
1: You know, and that scars people in making these forecasts on what A&M's going to be.
0: Public perception of Alabama right now?
1: I'm way behind what they really are. I'm not necessarily saying in this part of the world. I think this part of the world is always optimistic about Alabama. And I learned that when talking to Paul Feinbaum for many years, when he's like, yeah, back in the Francione era, we were coming off 4-8s. And people would call into the show and say, I think this is the year, Paul, we're going to go win it. 13's coming home this year. And I love that. I love the optimism. But for whatever reason, because of how the world has changed, and how dominant it was from a perception standpoint with Nick Saban and the run that was had between 2015 and 2019, or 2018, excuse me, 4 straight national championship game appearances, 2 national championship wins was amazing. 9-12, of course, 3 national championship wins in 4 seasons, getting close in 13, having a ball kind of bounce away from you a few times in 10. Like, you look at the run from 2008 all the way through 2021, pretty remarkable. 2022, pretty remarkable, right? Yes, I do think Nick Saban did an amazing job, but he hadn't won. Like, yes, won the national championship in COVID year. All right, that's big. But weird year, right? Like, on the road, not saying, hey, they had to win it. You went and got it done. But he didn't win a national championship in a normal season since 2017. It's been almost a decade. That's a long time. It's not shooting holes in what was done. It's a remarkable, remarkable run. But the perception is that Bama beat everybody by 50 every week, and that's not reality. So I think Bama is under Kalen DeBoer is vastly underrated.
0: Okay.
1: Vastly.
0: Let's go to neutral parties. Damian, what do you sort of view what do you think the public perception of Alabama is right now, like holistically?
4: It ain't what it used to be. Like, they're still a very good football team, but nobody looks at them as elite anymore.
0: Okay. John?
12: That they're not in that top tier, that they're probably right at the top of the second, but they haven't seen Bama.

0: Insane. Insane. And they got boat raced. So, like, it has happened before.
1: Right.
0: So, I think people are like, oh, I haven't seen Bama get beat like that. Yeah, you have. You just don't remember
2: it. Pre-COVID.
0: You don't remember it.
2: Yeah, that was forever ago. So,
0: it does have, it's rare, but it has happened. So, yes, the Indiana game leaves a bad taste in everybody's mouth. The Georgia game, disappointing as well. But they've done a dang good job under Kalen DeBoer.
3: So, all that being said, would we all agree that where Bama actually, where we believe they actually are right now, is ahead, better than what the public perception is?
0: Correct.
1: Oh, yeah. 100%.
2: Maybe substantially better. Yes.
1: 100%.
0: But correct. They're victims of their own success.
1: Right.
0: That's ultimately why people think they're down, because they're not what they were. But guess what? No one's who they were. Neither is Georgia. And yet, they're still elite.
3: And that's still going to take time for people to figure out. Just, it's different, and it's going to look different and feel different in certain ways. But that perception, I think, because there are more voices in college football and the college football media landscape now, is going to be harder for people to come around on, because it can be built and shaped by a lot of different voices that don't always pay attention to what it really is, because they're trying to build brands. But we'll talk more about it next and give you some other teams as well on Jocks.
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11: 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That wasn't supposed to happen. The Golden Knights struck first in the Western Conference Final, taking down the Avalanche 4-2 in Denver. Carter Hart was spectacular, stopping 36 shots, and Pavel Dorofeev net his league-leading 10th goal of the playoffs. What a win on the road. 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

0: 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This is McElroy and Kubelik in the morning.
1: All right, welcome back in. McElroy and Kubelik in the morning. Hour number two underway, 8 a.m. Thursday, May 21st, right here on Jocks. You can help with part of this conversation as we are building what we believe the public perception of SEC teams and then where we think it needs to be corrected. So your assistance can come with you being the public, what the perception is of said team. If we've gotten it wrong, if you believe it to be different, you let us know. Hit us up. Give us your thoughts on exactly what that perception may be. You can text it in, 205-834-9450. You can tweet in at Mac and Cube, 800-239-9569. What is the public perception of each SEC team? And then, how do we correct that? How do we change that? We are past Alabama now. We'll get to Texas. What do you believe the... Now, again, we're leaving out Austin and Longhorn fans. What do you believe the general college football public perception is of Texas right now, Greg?
2: That they have never and will never lose a game ever.
1: The public perception?
2: Yes.
1: I was going to say rich.
3: That, yeah.
2: Well,
1: But I think the general public is, I mean, listen, we've talked about this before. You know, Greg has fun and says, look how star. Like, we obsess with talent. We obsess with ability. And maybe sometimes override actual playing football with running, jumping, even catching, throwing, and it doesn't always equate to being a great football player. And I think that's a big part of where Texas is right now. People are obsessing with just the ability as opposed to the execution and some of the other things that go along with it. I do think that there's a smarter portion, that think that there's still a little lack of edge with that program and that team. I would be on board with that. But if the public perception is just that most talented, fastest, biggest, and probably more guys that you just can't manage on a football field, where would that perception be, right or wrong?
2: Well, I don't think it's fair to say that there's like a lack of edge.
1: Life ain't fair.
2: It's just, I think anytime you run like the tempo stuff, you run this, you run that, like there's a perception that you're soft or
1: there's a lot of east west in the foundation of what they do.
2: Agree. But the funny thing to me that I also find comical is that people look at Josh Heupel's offense, for example. Like this, I know this is like a little bit outside the conversation here, but there's a perception that Josh Heupel's offense just throws all over the yard. All I do, they just rip the ball. And yes, do they accumulate a ton of passing yardage? For sure. But like at its core, that's a run-based offense.
1: Yep. Mm-hmm.
2: You know what I mean? Like nobody thinks that though, because tempo equates to air raid. Air raid equates to passing.
3: Right.
1: And one that has gone out of their way to develop more of an edge the last 2-3 years as well.
2: Yep.
1: And has been pretty successful with that.
2: For sure.
1: We think the public perception of Texas is about where it should be. I mean, there's some people who think they're going to walk away with the national title this year.
2: Yeah.
1: I don't see that.
3: See, to me, the brand is big, but the football has still a lot left in the tank. Like, they still haven't reached that ultimate pinnacle of winning a national title. It's been so long since they've done it. They've always, well, I say always, but they've, in most recent years, have been in the conversation, but they've never been to the, they haven't been to the mountaintop.
4: It feels like the perception is what USC was in 05 leading up to that championship game against Texas. That everyone thought like this was the next big thing. Like, oh, actually, why do they even play in this game? They should be taking on pros. Everyone thinks that this team is infallible.
1: It feels like the perception is what it was when Caleb Williams was there with Lincoln Riley at USC. Same. They can run past you. They can jump over you.
3: Right.
1: They look really good. Getting off the bus, a lot of Lambos. How many F-150s or GMC Sierras they have? Just saying. And I know it's not to the extent that those USC teams were, Greg, but
2: 150s aren't going to get it done, by the way.
1: No.
2: You need like 2,500s.
1: Fair.
2: Give me some 350s, a couple Lambos.
1: But do they have cooking. I mean, how many pickup trucks does Texas have right now? And that's not even physically. I think it's also mentally.
3: Right.
1: Like one thing in college football that I don't think it's very hard to measure. I think we can measure it when we start to see it individually, position groups. Like one thing that Indiana had last year that PFF could never measure is desire. Indiana had a desire to make you look bad and had a desire to do things exactly the way the coaches asked them to do it. That is lacking in a lot of places in college football right now. Sometimes, Greg, I don't see all the desire. Like, again, I pointed to that. I can't remember now. It was either UTEP or Sam Houston State. I think it was UTEP. And yes. It was the UTEP game. I will still say this right now. You can go put it on today. And when I told Roman Harper this during the season, he laughed at me. 2 weeks later, he goes, "Hey, man, I went back and watched that UTEP game. You were right. It was the best tackling performance I saw all year." UTEP's defense, by the way.
2: Yeah.
1: And now part of that is they're outmanned. They're not as fast. They're not as big. They're not as strong. The amount of one-on-one tackles that were made that should have been three or four times the game that they actually were was embarrassing from a Texas perspective. The guys they have should not have been on the ground in one-on-one situations against the guys that they were doing it against. But they were. Dakiyo Spikes will sit right here and tell you today, tackling is desire. Your will to get that ball carried to the ground more so than that ball carrier wants to stay off the ground and get past you. That's all it is.
2: Effort.
1: No, yes, there's technique, there's fundamentals, the whole thing. Whatever.
2: No.
1: Outside knee, aim is raise the shoulder. We get it.
2: Effort.
1: Levers the sideline. Do you want to get that dude to the ground more than he wants to stay off the ground?
2: That's effort it. And toughness, period.
1: And that's the part that, because of the nice, cool stuff, the neat stuff, and keep in mind, after a week zero game, I think it was 2 years ago, when everybody was peeing their pants about USC, some folks sat here on this show and tried to tell you, they're really good at the cool stuff. They don't really like doing the hard stuff, and it's obvious. I don't think Texas is that far down the line on that, but I do think, Greg, that there's still a little bit of the hard stuff that they are not necessarily mastering on a very consistent basis. And the guys who had done it, those hard hat guys, we'll call them program guys that have just been around, that it means a little bit more to, I need to know who those guys are, and not before I say they win 10 games, before they win a national championship or an SEC championship. Because you can get away with a lot of the other stuff in a lot of instances. But there's going to come a game or two, like when Miami rolls into College Station, that you're going to have to do some soul searching. And those are the guys you need to go win those games. Like, who did Miami lean on to beat Texas A&M late? Wasn't Carson Beck.
2: Mark Fletcher.
1: The rugged dudes.
3: Yeah.
1: I mean, that's what it was.
3: Yeah.
1: Bain and those guys got a few stops. Hand the ball to Mark Fletcher a few times.
3: It wasn't cute.
1: Let Maui Noga move some people around. Here we go. Markel Bell moves some people around. Here we go. Like that is where I think the perception publicly of Texas is a little bit off.
2: Fair.
1: I don't think it's way off, but I think it's a little bit off there.
2: Well, I can understand your point. It's well said. It's understood. But also, key but here. But also, Texas has proven to be able to recruit at a high level. We know that. And just a couple years ago, I'm not sitting here saying that the last Big 12 version of Texas, right? Last Big 12 version of Texas. They had two D tackles named Byron Murphy, Devondre Sweat. A long time ago, 3 years ago, right? Steal a Steve Sarkisian coach team. Like, your edge is your personnel. You can tell me about all this other stuff. Like, oh, yeah. Texas has gotten soft the last couple of years. That's the perception. Well, you know what? They certainly weren't soft in 2023 or whatever year that was when they had dudes. Like, guess what becoming hard is? Having dudes that can flat out mow you. You put take Bama's roster last year along the O-line, move them to Miami. You think they're still gashing folks in the run game? The answer is no. You know why Miami gashed people in the run game? Because they had dudes. I hate to break it to you. You can say, oh, attitude edge. How'd they practice? All right. I've been to Bama practice. I've been to Texas practice. Like, they all practice hard. The difference between the guys that, quote, are tough and the guys that, quote, aren't are dudes. Fair or unfair?
1: Somewhat fair.
2: T'Vondre Sweat, Byron Murphy, put them on last year's Texas
1: team. Those dudes were rugged.
3: Yeah.
2: Put them on last year's Texas team. You tell me whether or not you think they're hard or soft.
1: Yeah.
2: It's the reality. Fact is, they don't have dudes that have that ceiling right now.
1: That's fair.
2: Doesn't mean they won't get them. Just they haven't had them.
1: All right, let's move on to Oklahoma. What do we think the public perception of Oklahoma is right now? Because you and I have been pretty vocal that they are not getting enough chatter, enough run leading into this season, which is now 100 days away. Now, that doesn't necessarily mean we just think they're going to win every game, but they are being left out, similar to Alabama, I think, in a lot of national conversations. Damian, what do you think the public perception of Oklahoma is right now, generally?
3: Generally, it's because they don't have, for so long we had known just offensive, the offensive side for Oklahoma, where they've just had, you know, the Adrian Petersons, Sam Bradfords, Baker Mayfield, Kyler Murray.
1: CeeDee Lamb.
3: D.D. Westbrook. Like, we've known how explosive they've been on the offensive side. It is tough to kind of look at Oklahoma and say, no, this defense is what's their calling card because of, you know, like the expectation for John Mateer and what we had seen at Washington State. You figured it was going to transfer over, and it just didn't work out, didn't mesh. And they've gone, like, they've beaten Alabama at home. They went on the road this past season, beat Alabama. Then they lose to them in the college football playoff. It's, they don't, I think the perception is, like, they're an identity crisis. But they're still talented. So it's, okay, how do they figure it all out? Because you had Dylan Gabriel a couple years ago, a guy that played a ton of football, but the offense still was not clicking at the level that we have been so used to seeing for Oklahoma, that the public perception is, okay, well, now defensively they can win in a fist fight, but are they going to be able to score enough points or stay out of their own way offensively?
1: John, where would you say, what would you add to that of where you think the public perception is for Oklahoma right now?
4: I feel like everyone thinks they're underrated. Everyone still kind of thinks that they're maybe on the verge. They're good enough to make the playoff but not necessarily win. Everyone thinks highly of them, and yet they're also underrated at the same time. They're not willing to say that, yeah, I think they'll make that step this year, or I think they'll be the one to go deep in the playoffs or win the SEC. But everyone thinks highly enough of them that they're a contender, but also that they're not good enough to necessarily topple or be in that top tier.
1: Think about how different the discussion, though, if some people are saying that they're underrated this year, think about where the discussion was for this team at this point last year. Dynamic on offense, new offensive coordinator, new quarterback. They're actually going to be able to move the ball now. It's going to be so different. Now, the schedule was insurmountable last year. Remember, they could never get past that. They'll be lucky to win eight. That was a conversation. If they win eight, that's an accomplishment.
2: Yeah.
1: Here's the question for you on Oklahoma, Greg. What did they not do that they should have done last year?
2: Run the ball.
1: Okay. Well, yeah. I'm talking big picture. Like, look at the schedule. Illinois State, Michigan, Temple, Auburn, Kent State. You win those games. South Carolina, Tennessee, Bama, Missouri, LSU. You win those games. You lost to Texas. Your quarterback was dinged up. Maybe had a lot to do with it.
2: Yeah, he was also off. He was off, man.
1: You also decided not to move your defense. And you lost to Ole Miss, who won two college football playoff games. So I'll ask you again. You lost to Alabama, a team you beat in the playoff. Okay. Mm-hmm. Outside of the last one, what did you not do that you were supposed to do last year? I mean, if you step back and look at it, it's a hell of a year.
2: Yeah.
3: Yeah.
1: I just don't hear a lot of people in Norman saying, boy, Venables got this thing going. That was a fun year last year, man.
2: Because I think the expectation last year was to be so much better offensively. Mm-hmm. Like, all right, we know they have defense figured out. That's understood. But your only focus, like Oklahoma, like depending on where you're at in your relationship with your coach, like you're only going to acknowledge the flaws in your program. No one wants to acknowledge that Ty Simpson became a first-round pick for Alabama. They just want to acknowledge, oh, they can't run the ball. Yeah, but, you know, they had their best attribute was their quarterback and their top receiver. Yeah, but they couldn't run the ball. Well, I know why, because people are still trying to get on board with Kalen DeBoer. With Oklahoma, it's the same day. Oh, he's got defense figured out. We're not focused on that. You know what we can't do? Score. Score the way we want to score.
3: Yeah.
2: Mateer is supposed to be the savior, one of the top portal additions last year, and the offense struggled.
1: Which is wild.
2: He's not, doesn't have it figured out.
1: Well, it's wild because, like you said, they know they got a defense figured out, and it's a program that I think got to where it did at one point because they ran the football well and they played defense. And then the Sam Bradford, Baker Mayfield, Kyler Murray's came in, and now all they want's offense.
3: Right.
1: They gave up 20 points or more five times. Five. Think about where we are in college football. Five times.
2: Yeah, but
1: Lost three of those.
2: Come on now.
1: You know how many times they gave up 30 points last year?
2: Once.
1: Twice.
2: Against who?
1: Ole Miss and Alabama.
2: Oh. Ah. Can't score. Can't run the ball.
1: Perception is reality.
2: According
1: to the whole reason we're having this practice right here. And inconsistency is now king. Or being able to find it is king. And no one is great finding consistency, including Indiana, by the way. Like, they had two speed bumps last year where they didn't look great. They still found a way to win the game, which makes them a great team. Public perception of Vandy right now, do they even have one? I'm not trying to be mean, but I'm just...
3: No, it's...
1: I was asked about that on Paul's show on Monday, and I was like, I don't know what the expectation for Vandy is. We were just in conversation about different teams, but I don't know what do Vanderbilt fans expect. What is the general college football media expect from Vanderbilt? Because I'll just say this. I think the coaches are too good for them to just fall off the face of the earth.
3: Correct.
1: And Diego Pavia, like him or not, by that standard, was a generational player. People aren't going to like that. They're going to say, he didn't get drafted. Doesn't matter. By Vanderbilt standards, he was a generational player. You're not going to get another one of him. However, there's players who have been in that system. There's players who are pretty good who have been in those systems, both offense and defense. And they got good coaches. So while I don't think they win 10, I don't think they fall off the face of the earth. I think the expectation probably is, if you ask most people, to be bowl eligible. And I don't know how far they can extend past that, but it's a tough one because I don't think we really know what the general perception is.
3: Prove it.
1: Do we need to add to that?
3: I think it's a prove it year of just, okay. You're no longer at the bottom. You're no longer a bottom dweller, but you're also not at the elite. But have you entered the middle ground of, okay, you mess around and sleepwalk against Vanderbilt, they may beat you by 20. But also, there's no Diego Pavia out there. So it's just kind of I'm with you. I don't know what the expectation is, except that, hey, we're not going to be the worst anymore.
2: I think the expectation for Vanderbilt is we will see it to believe it. Just like it took for a while, we had to convince people that Vanderbilt was good 2 years ago when they beat Alabama. We had to convince people of that because it's see it to believe it with Vanderbilt. It's not, oh, well, we assume great, and then, oh, they're not what we thought they were, like a Texas or an Ohio State or an Oregon. Like, you assume great, and then they come back to reality. With Vanderbilt, it's you assume bad, and then when they go out and play well, everyone's surprised by it.
3: Yeah.
2: And now it's especially that way because of how things feel with the departure of Diego Pavia. A lot of people believe, understandably so, a lot of people believe that Diego Pavia was the sole reason why Vanderbilt was relevant the last 2 years. I happen to disagree. I think their personnel on the offensive line was excellent. I think their scheme offensively is excellent. I think they had a terrific tight end that was a matchup problem. He was excellent. I think they improved drastically a wide receiver. They can run the ball. They have a very underrated running back. I think offensively, their personnel was outstanding last year. Defensively, fine. Not great. But across the board, they were a lot more than just Diego Pavia.
1: I don't think there's any doubt. Okay, we will continue this practice. 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
20: You know, I watched a video the other day about kids getting landlines at home. We haven't had a landline in my house in I can't even tell you how long. But seeing these parents about my age being teleported back to their own childhoods, a simpler time before screens, was really powerful. And as for the kids, they sat and had conversations with their grandparents without multitasking or being distracted by a screen. I thought this was a great way to have kids stay in touch with family members and friends without getting sucked into the smartphone era too young. Of course, you need other people close by to hop on board as well if this is something that's going to work. Perhaps most important, I realized, these relics can be a great conversation starter with your children. You can talk about what it really means to be connected in this day and age. Things have changed a lot. I'm Dr. Sanjay Gupta, helping you live a better life.
21: Montgomery app.
1: Here's the number one QB recruit in the country last year. Doesn't sink the ship. But still, what is the expectation? Bowl eligibility?
2: I think bowl game every year is always going to be solid for Vandy.
1: Legend tweeting at Mac and Q believes fans should be happy with just making the playoffs at Oklahoma and Alabama. I won't ever think like that. I think there's two ways to look at that. I think you look at that as we're saying that just getting there should be enough and you should get a participation trophy. Or you look at that and say, you did it, and in the landscape of college football and where we are now, it's actually a better accomplishment than folks are giving it credit for. And that's where I believe we are on it. Not entering a season saying, just get to the playoff and get blown out, please. Like, no one's saying that. No. That's not a real part of it. Jolly tweets
2: in. Depends on the year. This whole, like, oh, well, you know, making the playoff every year is, no, it's not. I'm sorry. It depends on the year now. Like, I'm sorry, unless everyone tweeting in that's frustrated with the current status of the program is donating $1 million a pop to increase the NIL funding. Like, making it every year is going to be really tough. I might do it. Be awesome. But that's going to be very, very difficult to do because guess what? The resources are not what other programs have access to. It requires tremendous coaching. And I think Bama will get that. I still believe that. And I think with the roster last year, did they punch above their weight class? Pretty much. When the guy that got drafted first was a liability most of the year off the team. Like, that's... when your best players don't play the best ball they can play, you're going to be in a tough spot. Well, your best player didn't play the best ball he could play. That's concerning. Now, Ty did. Jeremy did. But not across the board, man. So I don't think playoffs is an automatic every year for every team.
1: No, specifically, I mean, schedule's going to have a lot to do with that. Who you're playing every year is going to have a lot to do with that. Mm-hmm. Jolly tweets in, Texas overhyped. Against who? Oklahoma Dogs. However, Al Pacino voice, there are inches all around them. We need consistency. So
2: pretty consistent through a five-game stretch against ranked teams.
1: What is the public perception of Tennessee right now?
2: Big step back because Aguilar's gone. Even though I'm not like the biggest Aguilar guy ever. Aguilar was a fine player.
1: But real questions at quarterback.
2: They had to have somebody. Given the circumstances of Nico's departure, I thought Aguilar was everything you could have possibly wanted him to be. Like he did a really solid job. Now, it was not perfect.
1: But he had a good year.
2: Solid year. Solid year.
1: And they went 8-5.
2: Correct.
1: And you're making a coordinator change, and you don't know much about your quarterback situation.
2: And you might be going with a true freshman, which is tough sledding. I don't care how good they are.
1: Most people would say good luck with that, if that's the case.
2: It can be done. It's just hard.
1: Not that it can't be done, but
3: it's tough.
1: Yeah, I think a lot of people would look at it and say, not real sure how that's going to work out. But the public perception, I do agree with you, is that Tennessee is probably going to take a step back from 8-5. I don't view it as much of a step back from that because I think they're going to be able to run the ball. I think the O-line's going to be pretty good. You still have a solid tight end. You got a good back. You have enough up front on defense in the front seven to be able to be problematic. And once they all adapt to the new scheme, it could end up being pretty good. So public perception of LSU right now.
3: Public perception? Oh, they're going to the college football playoff.
1: I think it's past going. Oh. I think the public perception for most people who I'm going to say sort of loosely cover college football is that they should play for a national championship, as in advance multiple rounds in the playoffs. That's what they believe. Most, not every single one, right. Not all, but most are in that category, in my opinion.
3: Agree?
2: It's hard to push back on the perception.
3: Right.
2: It is not totally fair to expect that in year one. And we spent an hour on it yesterday.
3: He's never done it.
2: You can have a lot of big time personnel, individual personnels in silos. But bringing it all together is tough sledding, dude. Tough sledding.
1: It is.
2: Elon Musk, we all agree, is one of the best brains in the history of the planet. Can we all agree on that? Guy's going to be a multi-trillionaire. So yeah, the guy's doing okay.
3: Multi-trillionaire.
2: He's not batting 1,000 on his investments, for the record.
3: No.
2: Like, yes, SpaceX hit. PayPal hit. Tesla hit, for sure. But right now, like, Grok AXAI, not necessarily killing it. Twitter, not necessarily killing it. Like, the best ever, bringing all those things together collectively is not always easy, man. It's hard. Like, if you're a conglomerate, you're going to have some parts of your business that are not operating with the same level of efficiency as you'd like. Collectively, the business might be pretty good. But in order to beat really, really good teams, all those businesses got to roll.
1: Right.
2: I mean, it's hard. It's hard to do it. In silos, it's great. But bringing it all together is no easy task.
1: Doesn't always just happen that way. What do you think?
2: I mean, think about this. Think about how good Yellowstone was. Yeah, well, all the spinoffs, some of them are great. Taylor Sheridan's not batting 1,000. Collectively, probably pretty good. Bring them all together, in a silo. Some are good, some are bad. I don't know.
1: I hadn't seen the tape.
2: How's the catalog?
1: How's it going? I don't know.
2: I mean, I know you think every single song ever put out by Ice Cube was the greatest song ever, but guess what? There are probably some misses in there.
1: He had some misses.
2: Some misses in there.
1: I would agree.
2: Putting a whole record together is hard to do.
1: Chris Acuff tweets in, I agree about Alabama, except for Ryan Grubb still being on the coaching staff. My expectations is that the offense will struggle because of Grubb.
2: Yep.
1: I would not be on board with that.
2: Yep, Nick Saban wanted to hire him. So guy can't coach, clearly. Saban tried to hire him.
1: What is the public perception of Auburn right now, and how should it be different? We will answer that question when we come back.
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20: Getting your heart broken can be really rough. It'll happen to most of us at some point in our lives. It's not just an emotional experience, it's a physical one too. Often described as getting the wind knocked out of you, a knot in your stomach, trouble sleeping. I recently spoke about this with Dr. Yoram Yovel, a psychiatrist and neuroscientist. He was on my podcast, Chasing Life. Now, he told me heartbreak doesn't have to last forever. And while your inclination might be to withdraw, isolate, and shut down, it's often the opposite of what supports healing. One of the things that helps us the most is reconnecting to other people you love. And the reverse is also true, he said. If someone you care about is struggling, don't give up on them. You hold the power to comfort loved ones that are in deep physical or emotional distress. I'm Dr. Sanjay Gupta, helping you live a better life.
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1: All right, welcome back in. McElroy and Kubik in the morning. Perceptions of SEC football teams and how should they be different? Some of these, it's hard to tell because I think it's a little bit all over the place. Like, I wouldn't know what to tell you the real perception of Kentucky is right now.
2: I think the perceptions there are going to be better.
1: I think the perception is definitely that things are heading in the right direction.
2: Yes.
1: If you look at the traditional high school recruiting is good or maybe better than it's been in a while. Talent added at certain spots on that roster. A coach with a much different offensive philosophy that's going to be easier to get behind and get excited about as far as generating points. All those things probably accurate, but it's just as far as the team and capable of, I'm not really sure what people believe or think right now. I do think from a Florida perspective, more people are jumping on board with it could be really good, has a chance to be pretty good, as opposed to the perception being mostly down for the last probably 2 years. Mississippi State perception right now, where do you think that is publicly?
2: Probably steady. Like, kind of probably expect them to be the same. They are going to operate a little bit in the Vanderbilt world. Like, people probably look at Mississippi State like, man, if they get Kamario Taylor right, they could be pretty dangerous. Well, if they get Diego Pavia right, they could be pretty dangerous. Not that they're necessarily a threat to win the league or anything, but I could see them being a harder out this year than they were a year ago. The hire of Zach Arnett, I appreciate. I think that's going to work out all right. I think they have upgraded at quarterback just from a skill set standpoint, a ceiling standpoint. Have a couple questions about wideout, but I think all in all, an improved football team.
1: Yeah. Kind of still a wait and see, sort of.
2: Yeah, sure.
1: Yeah. And it's interesting with all these offenses that have gone to sort of that style that they're also now trying to make them a little bit more physical and add more bigs to what they do inside that offense that has become so popular in the league. Just kind of an interesting afterthought as to what they are and maybe what they were before. All right, so I brought up Auburn in the break. Just what do you think the public perception is of Auburn right now? Greg, it's hard for us, like you said, when we brought up Alabama, because it's going to be different where we are, of course, good or bad. The general consensus of college football and people who cover it and watch it, what's the perception of Auburn right now?
2: I think from where they were last year, slightly down in the preseason. Last year, there were a lot of people, self-included. I thought they'd be a really improved football team last year. The roster was good. Just you miss on quarterback, and you can't close games. And you miss way too many opportunities against Oklahoma. You look awful on offense against A&M. You look, you allow one mistake against Georgia to completely cripple the organization. You couldn't get opportunistic down and distance. You weren't opportunistic in turnovers. You were not opportunistic when it came to third down. Not opportunistic when it came to red zone scoring. Like, I think all those things led to it being very, very disappointing for them. But I think most people think ceiling down, but floor probably up.
1: Damian, where's the public perception of Auburn right now?
3: Kind of to Greg's point, I think preseason-wise, it's the expectations aren't through the roof, but they're realistic. Like, I think there are more realistic conversations happening now where it's, okay, if it does click with Byron Brown, those guys, with Alex Golish, it could be something good, but I still think it's more of a, all right, well, we've been burned for the past couple seasons with a collection of talent that we thought would be exceeding at a higher level. Well, right now, these are his guys. It should be good.
2: I don't agree with that. I feel like the expectations for Auburn every year are 8 or 9.
1: I think expectation and perception are a little bit different. Just a little bit.
2: Okay, well, expectations 8 or 9.
1: Okay. But is the perception that they're heading in the right direction? That...
2: Do you think 8 or 9 is reasonable?
1: Yes. This upcoming season? Are you asking me if I think Auburn can win 8 or 9 games?
2: I'm not asking if you think they can. I think for people to think that that should be what they do.
1: There have been a few years in the last 5 or 8 where I have not thought that, but mostly that's fair for Auburn fans to think that they should win 8 or 9 games a year, yes. When you look at the history of the tradition, when you look at the resources that are put into it, it is totally fair for Auburn fans to expect that every year. Yes. I understand there have been a lot of years it hasn't happened.
2: Yeah, I'm going to have to look through this.
1: But to expect it, I don't think anyone should have any problem with that.
2: I'm not saying that shouldn't be like the hope, the want. But to expect that in year one? Dude, that's asking a lot. And tell me what the history is.
1: Okay, here's the hard part, Greg. You say it's fair for Auburn fans to expect it. There have been a lot of year ones the last decade.
2: There have been.
3: Yeah.
1: So sometimes it's going to be a year one. You keep firing coaches. Expect it every year, and every 3 years you fire your coach, it's a lot of year ones. You're expecting 8 or 9 wins. It's the way it goes. The math just fits. John, what's the public perception of Auburn right now? 1,000-foot view of the program.
0: Slightly... In essence, like Vanderbilt, but better. Not that they're going to be awful, just that they don't know what to
1: expect. Make me cuss on the air right now.
0: No, hold on. That they don't know what to expect. That this team has been anywhere from okay to god-awful for the last several years. That, okay, they're bringing in someone that should be able to turn the program around, but we've heard this song and dance before. So people outside of the 205 and 256 and 344 and all like that are unsure of what to think of Auburn.
2: May I for a moment? Auburn football is...
1: You can probably put our next caller on and he'll do it for you. But sure, y'all both go ahead and
2: just hear me out. Auburn football has played 123 seasons.
3: Okay.
2: From 1902 to 2005. They have had 48 seasons in which they've won 8 or 9 games. Or more.
1: Okay, some of those seasons you're referencing, they didn't play 8 or 9 games.
2: Well, in 1913, they went 8-0. 1914, they went 8-0-1. 1919, they went 8-1. So do you want me to count those?
1: No, but I'm saying there are a couple of seasons where they didn't even get to that, I would imagine. If you keep going down, war-ridden seasons, different things of that nature. So it's not every year.
2: I don't know how many games they played less than those games. We can go through 1950 when they went 0-10. We can go through 1927 when they went 0-7-2.
1: 1950 was an anomaly, Greg. We all know what recruiting looked like that year. It was tough.
2: Yeah, so if you want to exclude 1902, 1905, 1918, yes, they did not play enough games to qualify. They played 7 games in 1902.
1: Okay.
2: They played 6 games in 05.
1: Got it.
2: They played 7 games in 18. So, yes, there are 3 years in which they did not get the 9 games.
1: Did I say there were a couple?
2: Three. So what I'm getting at, though, is that less than half their seasons have resulted in 7 wins or less. Or more, far more than half their seasons. I'm not saying to drop expectations. I'm not. At all.
1: How many seasons has Alabama been to the playoff out of all the seasons they've played? Because we've had people say they should go to the playoff every year. It's the expectation.
2: If you average the amount of wins that Auburn has in their history at 783, if you adjust the win-loss record, they actually have 786. Okay. They average 6.4 wins a year. 6.4. I understand. 12-game season, opportunity for more wins, all sorts of stuff. All I'm saying is that 9 cannot be the baseline expectation.
1: Mm-hmm.
2: Can't be, historically.
1: It's not. Okay.
2: You disagree.
1: I don't, but I also feel like even if it's 35, 40% of those seasons being 8, 9 or more wins, then you should expect to have that because you've seen it happen a lot more than you have in a lot of other programs. So, and some of those seasons that were past 8 and 9 were special to the extent that it should make you believe that 8 or 9 is more possible because you got to 13 or 12 or 11. I shouldn't do this, but Golden Domer, welcome to the show.
4: Top of the morning, my favorite subject, Auburn football. Cole, I can't believe you actually let me on the air, man. I give you credit.
1: Hey, Golden Domer, do you know how many wins Notre Dame has against Alabama all time?
4: Well, we were 5-2. I guess we're, what are we, 5-3 now?
1: I have 5 wins all time against Alabama.
4: Yeah, they've got us the last two times, yeah.
1: Do you know who has the most wins against Alabama all time?
4: The most wins against Alabama? Well, you're setting this up. I'm assuming it's probably the team that plays them every year instead of just 7 times all time.
1: It would be Tennessee with 39.
2: Hey, do play every year. He wasn't wrong.
4: Cole, look, I want to
1: say next would be Auburn with 32, second most wins against Alabama all time.
2: I'm surprised Tennessee has 7 more.
4: Let me say this. You asked for the national view, and I'm the perfect person to answer this question, Cole.
1: No,
4: I'm not an Alabama fan. I'm not an Auburn fan. You know, I'm the best, probably the best caller y'all can get.
1: If you're the best caller that we can get, then we should shut this show down right now.
4: Hey, for this topic, I might be the best.
1: I think Haney just pulled out the paperwork to get us fired, if that's the case.
4: Look, this is what I want to say, and this is true, and you can go down, and you can do something. Greg, you did a great job. I love it when you bring up history. Facts, not opinions, actual history. I love that.
1: Auburn like 5 wins versus 32 wins, those factual numbers?
4: Yeah, I like that. That's great. But what's y'all winning percentage against them? What's y'all's winning percentage? Yeah, look at that one. Hey, but look, let's check this out. Auburn is Michigan State of the South. They just are. And they got Big Brother. They get hot every blue moon when the Saturn and Mars align, and they'll win 10 games. But most of the time, they're just an average football program. And they think sometimes that they're among the blue bloods, but they're just not. And it's okay. I love Auburn. I like Auburn fans more than I like Alabama fans.
1: I don't know. Michigan State's got two boxing national championships. I don't know if Auburn can get
4: Michigan State, if you actually go back and look at it, there was an era. Michigan State had an era in the 60s and 70s. They won, like, you know.
1: The 50s and 60s, actually, in football. 50s and 60s in football, they were really good.
4: They were. They had an era. Auburn's never really had an era. They'll kind of have a hot spot, hot team every now and then, or they'll get somebody like Cam Newton. But the truth of the matter is.
1: Yeah, there's been so many Cam Newtons that have rolled through Auburn. All the Cam Newtons.
4: Well, they've only Auburn's only
1: who's,
4: really
1: who's
4: had.
1: Who's the
4: like
1: a Nick three. Marshall? Are you putting Nick Marshall in the Cam Newton boat? Jarrett Stidham? No, are you putting him in the Cam Newton boat?
4: I don't think I would ever put those two names in the same sentence.
1: But if you are referencing that it takes a Cam Newton for Auburn to be good, I just gave you a couple of other great seasons in which they didn't have a Cam Newton.
4: It took Cam Newton for y'all to win a national championship for the first one in 54 years.
2: They did get back in 13, Domer. You got to give them credit, dude. They did it.
4: And I'll be honest with you, that was one of my favorite
1: 17 wasn't a good year when they beat two top five teams in the last month of the season?
4: Cole.
1: With Jarrett Stidham?
4: I can say this about Michigan State, too. Michigan State's had a couple good years. I didn't say you're terrible.
1: Well, who's their
4: you're
1: Cam Newton?
3: Kirk Cousins.
2: Connor
1: got
2: Cook.
1: It. Noted.
4: Plaxico
1: Burress.
4: It's a perfect combo.
0: Mateen Cleaves.
4: You got Michigan. Boom. You got the big buzz. Look,
1: Draymond
4: did go out
1: for spring football.
0: He did.
2: All right, can we get back? I understand where Domer's going. I want to get back to the conversation. Auburn's career win percentage is 603. So you win 60-plus percent of your games, which is excellent. In a 12-game season, historically speaking, that's 7.2 wins a year. Okay? So I think, personally, anytime you get to 8, 9, that shouldn't be the baseline expectation. The baseline expectation should be 7, and then hopefully you can far surpass that expectation. And I think it's absolutely 100% reasonable to expect that and hope for that. I just don't think that needs to be the floor. And I think sometimes perception with Auburn is the floor is 8. That's not reality.
1: Okay. I'm asking what it is right now, though. We can have a historical conversation another day. And it's okay for you to bring a little bit of that in. But I'm saying, like, what is the public's perception of Auburn going into 26?
2: I think that they have the right guy. They have really good carryover.
1: Because when you ask me, can they get to 8 or 9? I think 9 is a large reach. I think 8 is somewhat feasible and a little bit of a reach, but they can get there. A lot of that is because of what they have and what the teams they're playing don't have.
3: Yeah.
1: And this is where we got to start changing our mind on some things because people are going to, Tennessee's had some really good seasons the last few years. Florida's had some really good seasons historically. You just talked about some of the things that might not be what we're viewing them as for Ole Miss. I talked about some of the things with LSU that might not be what we're talking about. Arkansas, Mississippi State, Samford, Vanderbilt. Are they going to stay where they were? Southern Miss. We think Baylor's a world beater?
3: No.
1: Okay, I didn't include Georgia, and I didn't include even Alabama on that list. Where are all these games are going to lose? Definitively lose now. You play bad football, you lose. Ask Hugh Freeze. It's what it is. But if Alex Golas gets them playing good football, smart football, not atrocious football, specifically in moments that matter.
2: I don't want to cut your nose off to spite your face by having expectations be too high in year number one with a lot of new faces. And you could say, well, they all played together last year. I agree with that. I think that's really helpful to bring a culture, to establish a foundation. I think all that's really great. Can they get to 8? For sure. They can always get to 8. But when I talk to friends, by the way, any Auburn fan that's listening to this show knows that I support Auburn. I want Auburn to win.
1: How much have you sent to NIL?
2: 0.
1: Okay, well then don't say that again.
2: I've sent 0 to Alabama NIL too. 0. So I want to keep it equal. I support Auburn. If Auburn's 11-0, Bama's 11-0, there will be no one happier on planet Earth if that happens.
1: The difference in where you're going is the people you're talking to, some, most,
2: all
1: are going to want the coach fired if he doesn't get to eight. And I think when I tell you that I think they can get to eight, you know good and well that I'm not going to sit here and say fire Alex Golas because they didn't get to eight.
3: Right.
1: It's the same people that for the last 2 years, what is Freeze going to get to keep his job? We would never give you a number because it's based on how the football looked.
2: How do they look? Are they trending
1: last year?
2: Are they going in the right direction? Like, are the right messages being sent? Like, that's a lot of it. Like, I think that if they can win seven this year, that is a successful season.
1: A good year.
2: If they can get to eight, that's outstanding. If they get to nine and we're talking possible, that's a top 25 football team. That's elite.
1: It's big time.
2: That's outstanding
1: but
2: in your
1: mind. You have a front seven that is playing the style of football that most of college football greatly struggles with right now, and they do it extremely well. They also have an experienced quarterback with guys around him that he's familiar with and someone who we all think is very capable designing an offense and actually calling the offense, specifically critical points in time in games. That gives you a – here's the other part. That sets you up to get off to a pretty good start.
2: Mm-hmm.
1: Because a lot of these other teams we're talking about, Greg, it's going to take 4, 5, 6 weeks to get everything like that on board.
2: Yeah.
1: One of the reasons I think they have a chance to extend, now this is past the 5 or 6 wins that most people are going to give them, is that they should be able to get off to a little bit better start than a lot of the other teams in college football that are in similar situations. I'm not putting that up against Georgia and Ohio State and Texas. But on a lot of other teams and where they are, like what if Florida's bouncing quarterbacks in week 3 still, and they don't know who their guy is? I bet Auburn knows who their guy is week 3. There will be inherent advantages with that. What if Tennessee's quarterback has 7 picks and 2 touchdowns when they play?
3: Oh boy.
1: We don't know. So those are the things that I look at and say, can they get to 7, maybe 8? Yes, I do. You give me a front 7 that can play ball that a lot of people don't like dealing with right now, and you give me an experienced quarterback with guys around him, and they know what the plays are, the formations are, and they know how to manage it and handle it, and they can operate the offense, big advantages for you when you have those things. We'll talk about it more next on Jocks.
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20: In recent years, scientists have really dialed up the urgency to understand PFAS, sometimes referred to as forever chemicals because of how long they take to break down. The latest study found these chemicals may be aging.

0: Yeah, probably dangerous. I think they kind of
1: qualify. Heavy?
0: Kind of similar to the Mississippi State approach. Like, they have a couple variables, and if those variables are good, they become very dangerous. I think they're probably a little ahead of Mississippi State perception-wise because they're just 2 years removed from being in the playoff conversation, but it's kind of variable-driven. If Lenoris plays well, they got a chance to win.
1: Yeah.
0: If Lenoris doesn't play well, it's going to be tough sledding.
1: Arkansas, I don't really know if we could do this conversation justice. Missouri is one we didn't get to. Is that a perception that maybe going backwards, or a lot of it depends on Ahmad Hardy?
0: That's a big variable.
2: Yep.
1: The coach, Wim Sanderson, joins us next. 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
12: The countdown is officially on for number 12. Pittsburgh Steelers quarterback Aaron Rodgers announced at OTAs that the upcoming 2026 season will be his final ride in the NFL. He's 42. His stats were the same as Jacoby Brissett's last year. Of course, just go home. Be done. I'm Drake Toll.
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1: Welcome back in. McElroy and Kubelik in the morning. 9 a.m. Hour number 3 underway right here on Jocks Thursday, May 21st. We'll get to the coach, Wim Sanderson, here in just a moment. We've been talking perceptions of college football programs, kind of where that is, maybe where it needs to be auto-corrected. SEC baseball tournament underway. Those times, start times for the SEC baseball tournament, going to be moved up today. You will get Mississippi State, Georgia at noon, followed by the 5-seed Florida Gators taking on the 4-seed Alabama Crimson Tide at 3:30. Arkansas, Texas is going to follow that game. And then you'll get Auburn, Texas A&M after that. So some weather force some of those start times to move around a little bit. Looks like spotty storms in the area early afternoon, maybe in the evening. And that's really no surprise for the SEC baseball tournament. You have to navigate that. It feels like each and

0: Coach, how we doing?
1: For many years ago, a long time ago, when Coach Bryant was the athletic director and head football coach, he got together he had some rich friends in Jasper, Alabama, and they put together a thing where all the coaches went down and started fishing before work really started. And it's been going on now. I went to the first in 19, I came to Alabama, probably I thought it went to the first in 1970. But I've been, and I'm down here now, and Coach Saban was here the whole time he was there, coaching. And so I had the opportunity to see Coach DeBoer and play golf with him yesterday. And I tell you, we didn't talk football. Everybody got mad on my radio show because we didn't talk football. But we, four of us played golf, and he's a down-to-earth, he knows the score type guy. And athletic director was here, and everybody, the people from Jasper, foot the bill, and they come and play golf just for 2 days, today and tomorrow. They're playing the second round today and going home. I didn't get to play the second day, but I was really impressed with him. I really thought he was, not only a good person, but I think he's going to do a good job. So that's where I am.
0: What do you think about what Will Wade's doing right now?
1: Oh, he's a screwball. I don't know. I think it's a mistake. Trying to ruin college athletics is going over and getting the pros to come back and play. I think he's dumb in a red rock. I don't know about him. He's I don't know. He started trying to buy players before you could buy them illegally, and he tried to do that. And so I don't think much of what he's doing. He moves North Carolina. He leaves North Carolina State to come to LSU, and we'll see what happens. I had Tommy Tuberville on my show today, and we're in a situation where these leagues, you got cost a lot of, you got the teams, the Cals and the Stanfords and people like that on the West Coast having to fly all the way down to the ACC to play a baseball game at Charlotte. So everything you should do, football is different. You got one time to come down there and play. But all these other sports, boy, the money it costs you, you can't drive down there. And, when you got that kind of situation goes where other sports have to fly to play, it's the leagues are really kind of got out of whack. Do both of you feel that way?
0: I don't know what he's doing. It doesn't feel intelligent in that if some of the guys that you're going to get are not deemed eligible, what your team is going to look like could cost you a season of even attempting to be competitive. But I don't know if somebody got in his ear and said there's a loophole or something's going to change. But just it feels high risk. Maybe his contract is written to the point where he just doesn't care. I don't know.
1: Yeah. Well, the world is different. The Big Ten has come out now, pushing the, I know y'all have talked about it, but pushing the 24 teams in the playoffs. And, of course, the SEC wants 16. ESPN, I started to say something about ESPN and have some involvement in that, but ESPN and the Big Ten are not, they're not together at all. It's the SEC and the ESPN. Big Ten doesn't have any ESPN games, I don't think. So we got to stink there. Any thoughts? I know y'all said this in your show, but any thoughts on 24? What the 24 versus 16 is going to end? How it's going to end up, and who's going to decide?
0: I felt like I had a good thought and a good idea where it was going to go, Coach. But with the way Tony Petitti continues to double down, I don't know. It almost feels inevitable that we get to 24 now. I thought his settling point would be 16 and he'd be happy with that. But for some reason, maybe the people that are getting behind him, he doesn't feel like that he needs to stop there and he can go ahead and go straight to 24. So I'm not sure where this thing ends up right now.
1: Greg, are you there today?
2: I am.
1: Okay. He made a lot of good comments about you yesterday. I think you interviewed him or something, someplace, and Coach DeBoer did. So That was nice.
2: Yeah.
1: But I didn't ask him who the quarterback was going to be.
2: No, he's probably not going to give you that one. I'm not sure he knows.
1: Yeah, he probably doesn't.
2: The funny thing I really wanted to ask you about, Coach, we do this all the time. Okay. Like, I feel like we have an opportunity now to, like, bridge generations. This is the one thing I know, it's a total curveball, no pun intended. I want to know what you think about the robot umpires.
1: What do you mean, robot?
2: The ABS system in this that's being utilized at the SEC baseball tournament, all throughout college baseball, and now in the MLB, where you can challenge pitches and the umpire can get overruled based on the ABS system.
1: I don't like it. I don't like it with the ball. Is it with the ball strike count as well?
2: Yeah, it just where it's all like balls
1: like
2: and strikes.
1: I don't like it there. I like the plays. I like the first base situations where you got it on tape, just where they're safe, or you know, where you quit challenging or not. I don't think you need to challenge pitches all day. I think that's a mistake. I think you wear people out. Baseball's a little bit slower moving game anyway. In some cases, versus football and basketball, I don't really like that. What's y'all thought on that? I don't really know enough about it. I haven't studied that much to really know.
0: Do you think umpires in the 50s and 60s could call strikes better than today's umpires?
1: Yeah.
2: I think they can for sure, because the guys are throwing 78.
1: Yeah. I think they probably can. And I would say to you, that the umpires are some umpires are sometimes like basketball officials. You get a better call at home as far as the strikes and ball. Yeah. Well, I know they're human, but also that's just the way it is.
0: So you're anti robot in baseball is what you're telling me.
1: Yeah, I guess. Okay. The best officials in basketball are the guys who've got guts.
0: I saw a video yesterday of a robot in Japan who did like Michael Jackson's Thriller, the whole dance. Would you be for or against robot officials in basketball, since they can now move in a very similar fashion to humans?
1: Would I do what now?
0: Would you be for or against robot officials in basketball?
1: I don't know. I have no idea.
0: You wouldn't be able to argue with them, because I don't think they would understand and they wouldn't talk back to you. I don't know if that's a good or bad.
1: Well, that wouldn't be any fun there. So baseball has changed so much. I've never said this on your show, because everybody kids me about it. But Coach Bryant came to me and asked, and Happy Campbell was a coach, and said, back then you had three varsity years and a freshman year. Now you're trying to get, you know, different. Asked me if I would coach the freshman baseball team the first year I was there as a GA. And I coached baseball one year in high school, and I said, of course, yes. I was a GA. I was absolutely nobody. So I took a baseball team, had tryouts, signed up I thought was a pretty good non-scholarship baseball team. Hey, get this one. We pitched a doubleheader, no hitter.
2: Mm. That's pretty good.
1: that is pretty good. And I knew nothing, but we pitched a doubleheader, no hitter. So,
0: Coach, if you had to win one game, your life depended on it, you taking Bill Russell or Wembanyama?
1: Probably Bill Russell. I'm going back to the old days, you know, versus this guy that playing now is a booger bear boy. Can he really play? I don't know. Hard to compare that. What I want to know is Orgeron's going to work with Lane Kiffin. I want y'all's comment about that.
0: Smart for Lane, if you ask me. I mean, who knows the state of Louisiana better than Ed Orgeron? Elite recruiter. Elite motivator, knows the program, won a national title there. I mean, I think it's a great get for Lane.
1: What do you think, Greg?
2: I think there's no downside. that you can get away with anything now. Like, absolutely.
0: What ESPN update is Coach getting right now? Something happened? You got breaking news?
2: I don't know. Didn't hear it.
1: No, it's on my phone.
0: That's what I'm saying. The ESPN app's buzzing. Sometimes see somebody got traded.
1: Ain't no breaking news down here in Gulf Shores outbound.
0: Oh, we didn't know we were interrupting beach time.
1: Well, I don't think I was supposed to be playing a scramble, but I didn't play. I played yesterday, so two scrambles is enough for me. I can't play anymore. Old age or kid.
0: It'll get you every time. It gets me every day.
1: Oh, it's brutal. You don't have any idea. Well, I don't have a whole lot to talk about. But
0: we appreciate your time, Coach. We know each and every week you're brought to us by Coke and Piggly Wiggly.
1: Coke and Piggly Wiggly. Stop by Piggly Wiggly and get anything you want in the way of groceries. Meats are great. And Coke is a great product. I've been drinking them all my life. Sorry, I didn't have a whole lot to talk about. Appreciate y'all having me on.
0: No problem.
2: Thanks, Coach.
0: Thank you, Coach. All right. The legendary Coach Wim Sanderson joining us there on the phones. Before we move on, Greg, tell our listeners about Polar Bear Services.
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10: We are finally starting to learn more things we can do to keep our brains sharp as we age. A lot of people think crossword puzzles or Sudoku might do the trick, but the science doesn't really bear that out. What one recent study found, though, was that a certain type of brain training seems to have a significant impact on cognition as we get older. It wasn't memory or even problem-solving tasks that moved the needle. It was an interactive computerized game that tested the ability to recognize two separate images in faster and faster sequences. It's what we call a task of divided attention, in which you don't have a conscious strategy on how to improve, That's according to the study's lead author. You're just trying to do the best you can to figure out how to divide your attention. Now, the game in this study was called Double Decision. If you want to find it and try it out yourself. I'm Dr. Sanjay Gupta, helping you live a better life.
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0: Ryan Kubik in the morning. We're going to talk some SEC baseball tournament. Record attendance for a Wednesday last night. And I can tell you, being out there for a little while, it was packed. You get LSU out there, it's going to be a lot of folks. And then obviously Auburn being in Birmingham, it was kind of a perfect storm to have a gigantic crowd. And it was awesome last night. Had some good baseball all day yesterday, and it finished with a good one between LSU and Auburn. Legendary SEC baseball coach and athletic director Ray Tanner joining us now in studio. How you doing, Coach?
1: Doing great. Thanks for having me on this morning.
0: Let's start with this. What did this tournament mean to your baseball teams when you were the head coach of South Carolina?
1: Well, let's be honest. I mean, this is a great tournament.
0: It is.
1: I mean, this when these teams leave Hoover and go back home, if you're hosting, you have good atmospheres. It's hard to match what happens in Hoover. And the competition is great, so it's a great tournament. Now, as a coach here, I didn't usually stay very long. I usually got sent home pretty quick. And the coaches behind me have done the same thing. So it's all my fault that, you know, we're not as successful. But the regionals, we don't have the attendance like you have here in Hoover. But the teams are so good. If you can survive a few days here in Hoover, you can go to a regional and do very well, which the SEC has done. So it means so much. It's one of the greatest tournaments. And, you know, it rivals what happens when you get to Omaha.
2: It's fun, though, just with it being single elimination. Like, I like that there's parts of that, and there's teams that are going home. Everything's on the line. Everything's right here, right in front of you, and all that stuff. But some people I know have pushed back on that. It really gives the guys with the teams with double byes such an advantage from a pitching staff standpoint. So how do you feel about the format? Are there any tweaks that you would make when looking at it?
1: Well, you know, over the years, we have tweaked it from time to time. We started out with the double, which is grueling. And then, you know, there were some coaches that say, you know, we kind of didn't make it too well in the regionals and super regionals because the tournament was so hard.
2: Out of us,
1: so we made some adjustments and give the top seeded teams a couple of days off before they play. But they earned it.
2: Yeah.
1: You know, there's 16 teams, and if you finish in the top four, top eight, you've kind of earned an opportunity to take a day or two off. That's what you've earned during the regular season because it's grueling, 30 games. So it's tough. You know, you come to the tournament like this, you want to be a part of the tournament. You can play one game and hit the road and go back. But it's also gratifying that, you know, you get through a tournament like this. And I think you're well prepared to move into next week without maybe doing what we did in the old days with double elimination.
2: Right.
0: How different was your strategy in different years? Like we saw LSU last night, they needed to win as far as to maybe continue to play baseball. Auburn's actually in a pretty good spot, but talking to Butch, he's coming to win his tournament. He wants to get advance and play as much baseball as he can. Was it different for you every year based on what your team was, maybe what your pitching looked like, how many arms you had, how much wear and tear they had? Did you go in and say, hey, we're just going to – it's great if we get some wins here, but we got to save a couple guys. Or we're going, you know, everybody all hands on deck, we're going to go try to win this thing.
1: Well, I haven't met a coach that didn't try to win it once he got here. When you're planning to come here and you set up your rotation and you're a team that's going to make the postseason, you are thinking about the innings, the arms, the rest. But once you get here, you want to win it. That doesn't mean it's, you know, all or nothing. But you might save a guy. You might not rush a guy because you're already hosting or you're already in the tournament.
0: Right.
1: So you might take a little bit of caution. And, you know, that happens. But a team like LSU last night, they got to play. They got to try to get the automatic spot, which is hard to get.
2: Really hard. And if you look at the depth of the league, it's always been good. It just feels like it's on another level the last few years. And it just every year it feels like it gets almost better than the year before. What do you attribute that to?
1: You know, honestly, I go back to, you know, I was in the league for 16 years as a coach, and I was in the ACC prior too. So I think you got to give credit to start at the top where the presidents and the athletic directors that, you know, baseball is a big deal in the Southeastern Conference. Mm-hmm. As the other sports aren't, everything just means more in this league, you know, no matter what sport it is. And, you know, I came into the league and I'm like, well, if you can survive in the SEC, you have a chance to advance in the postseason because it's so grueling. But, you know, you mentioned how good it is. LSU did win a national championship last year and they're not going to be in the postseason this year. Mm-hmm. What did they do different? It's not that they did anything different. Maybe they had an injury too or things didn't work out. But the league is unforgiving. Everybody is good. Everybody's committed.
0: Ray Tanner, over 1,100 wins in his head coaching baseball career, joining us here in studio talking SEC tournament. City of Hoover brings us the SEC tournament. You guys do an amazing job, too. I can tell you, being out there last night, the efficiency getting in, because you roll up and the parking looks like a mess. But the efficiency, getting you in, getting you out, obviously having the Finley Center with all the stuff to do for the kids. You got the giant basketball batting cage. They can go see how many miles per hour they can get on the radar gun. It is an awesome event, and they had record crowds last night, moving these times up today. Going to be big crowds again today because obviously you have Auburn going today, Alabama going today. Mississippi State's going to bring a crowd. We know that. So it's going to be fun out there at Hoover again today. What are you watching in this specific tournament? Is there a guy? Is there a coach? Is there a team? Just your baseball brain. Like, what are you interested to watch with what's left in this SEC tournament?
1: Well, I love the game. It's just like last night. It's a 3-1 game. It's still anybody's game. A couple runners on in the ninth, you know, a big bop would have changed the outcome. But so many really good coaches and people that I know. And, you know, I kind of root for everybody. But ultimately, you know, I'm hoping that the team stay healthy. You know, you get to the regionals next week, and then a lot of SEC teams emerge going on to the Supers, and some of us will have to match up. But that's what it's all about. You look at track record in Omaha, SEC speaks for itself.
2: Help us understand how the tournament's put together. I think a lot of us, I'm always dumbfounded by seeing a team, for example, that plays like Ole Miss a couple years ago, 4 seed in a regional, and they end up winning the whole thing or whatnot. I'm always kind of amazed at how they determine. I kind of understand the basketball and how that works out, but how do they determine the top 8 seeds versus the top 16 seeds? Who goes where, and how does that all kind of sort itself out?
1: Well, that's an interesting question because I sat on the selection committee for 4 years. I chaired it twice. And, of course, Larry Templeton, the great athletic director at Mississippi State.
2: Legend.
1: The legend. He was on the committee for 8 years.
2: Did he tell any stories when he was sitting on the committee, you think?
1: He gave me some advice when I took over, that's for sure. But the metrics are there. I mean, it's just like basketball. We have the metrics. We have the room. We're watching all the tournament games. They're in Indianapolis right now, and they're watching every single game across the country and all the tournaments. And the metrics, you can RPI, whatever numbers you want to talk about, head-to-head. You can get all the data you want, and then sometimes it comes down to which team is the best team.
2: Yeah.
1: And it gets hard. You can get to, let's say you get to 62. Those last two are very, very difficult. And, you know, sometimes there's some debate that goes on, but it's not perfect. But over the years, I think that the NCAA Baseball Committee has done a really good job of getting the best teams. And there's always going to be an argument or two, but you know, when you talk about like Ole Miss when they won it, they might have been the last team in.
2: Yeah.
1: Well, we know they were really good. It just didn't have quite numbers to put them in a position that's no question. But at the end of the day, I wasn't in the room. But somebody in that room said, okay, Ole Miss is good enough to be in it. They got in it and they won it. So it's validated. But there's I don't know how many will get in this year. Maybe, what, 12 or so? And of those 12 teams, you'll see some teams advance.
0: I'm interested. Ray Tanner, legendary SEC head baseball coach and athletic director at South Carolina, joining us in studio. We talked to Wim Sanderson about it, the ABS system, the automatic balls and strikes. Where are you on it? Do you like it? Do you think it's helping the game? I think most people thought this was going to be a mess, and now we see the efficiency of it. And I find myself thinking, why don't we just have a green light and a red light and just let the whole thing go every time? And just, there it is. It's a ball or a strike. What are your thoughts on it after seeing it in action?
1: Well, you know, I don't know about the red light, green light, although that's a concept we could experiment with. But being here for a few games, I think it's kind of neat. The crowd has gotten into it.
0: Oh, yeah.
1: You know, behind home plate especially, they're kind of into it, and they're looking. There's a question, ball or strike, hitter, catcher. And, you know, I guess the first game, the Missouri catcher got 7 out of 8 calls right. You know, that's pretty interesting. So I kind of like it. But there's also a conspiracy going on that you see the box. Well, who's running the box? You know, so that's going to be
0: a conspiracy.
1: There's going to be the next one.
2: Not in this league. No, there's always an ulterior motive.
1: But I kind of like it. I kind of like it. I mean, just like the extra base at first, I'm like, you know, I'm old school. I don't want to see a lot of change, but maybe it did save a few injuries. Who knows?
2: Yeah, I think it's awesome, by the way. I'm a fan of the ABS. I think it adds another level of, well, checks and balances, but also it gives the hitter some freedom. Like, no, I know what I saw. Every single one of us goes back as a baseball player. I finished playing baseball a long time ago, 20 years ago, as a senior in high school. But I remember thinking every time I got rung up on a third down,
1: it was a ball.
2: On a third strike, that ball wasn't in the zone. Right down the middle, but it wasn't in the zone. My zone was small on that pitch. You guys just don't know it. So I kind of like that they're giving the freedom back to the catcher or the hitter or whatever. Looking at what wins this time of year, everyone always says, and it's kind of year to year, I feel like, especially when you get to Omaha, some years it's bats, some years it's arms, whatever it might be. But looking at where baseball is this year, do you think it's more arms? Do you think it's more bats? What do you think is going to be the most valuable thing moving forward in this tournament?
1: Well, I think it comes down to pitching and defense. Mm-hmm. I mean, you got to get some mileage out of your arms, but you got to pick the ball up. You got to make plays, and then they can stay out there longer. The ball does leave the yard. Guys are bigger and stronger than ever. You know, Georgia hit a zillion home runs. They lead the country. And that's going to happen. I think as long as you pitch and play defense, you're going to get an opportunity to score. There's going to be an opening in there somewhere. So if you can lead with pitching and defense, you got a chance to be one of those last teams standing.
0: Another position I wanted to ask you about that I feel like has changed in the last couple of years and is going to change again. Ray Tanner, former South Carolina head baseball coach, joining us in here talking SEC baseball tournament out at Hoover. It's an event in and of itself. If you haven't been, you have kids that might want to go, just take them. You will enjoy it. They will love it. It's the catcher. And we've seen this. It went from framing to then the moving mitt coming up into the zone, catching the ball. And now we're talking about ABS. Is that going to change the catcher position again? Because I don't know how much framing is going to make a difference anymore. If you're trying to manipulate balls and strikes, are we going to see maybe a little bit more of a shift in how catchers operate if we go to the system full time?
1: I do think it'll be less of a factor with the ABS system because, you know, even, you know, going back a few years, a lot of umpires would tell, you know, the guys that played for me, you can frame it, don't hold it very long. Mm-hmm. You know, it's like frame it and get rid of it. You know, don't show me up. Don't try to sell me a pitch. With ABS, there's no selling going on. You can frame all you want to, but it's going to be red light or green light. So, you know, I think it's not going to be the factor that it once was because you can run into some really good catchers that make every pitch look like a strike.
0: 100%.
1: And I don't think it'll be much of a factor.
0: What's the big advantage with the catcher keeping the mitt down, moving it up into like the moving mitt sort of that has become popular the last couple years?
1: If you get low enough, you see a lot of catchers get on their knees. So if you get low enough, you can catch it, you know, with your palm up, you know, and with your hand up. When that palm gets underneath, you're never going to get a strike. So the lower they get, they catch it, it's going to, even the low pitch looks like, well, maybe it was on the knees.
2: Yeah.
1: But the ABS system takes all that out of play.
2: Well, they used to say, all right, on a breaking ball, you kind of attack it right. You get it a little bit closer to the zone. You let it come in on a fastball, things like that. I don't know why that works, but I guess it's just the way the umpire's eye sees it, I suppose.
1: Yeah, and of course, which shoulder are they on the left shoulder, right shoulder? That makes a lot of difference, too. You get the inside or the outside according to where the umpire is.
0: Coach, I saw a pitcher yesterday warming up that at different points in time, I don't know if you had a guy do this or if you've seen this. I imagine analytics is involved in this somehow. That he would line up his foot, his base foot on the rubber on one opposite side of the mound, and then he would throw other pitches on the complete other side of the rubber. I just thought you picked a spot and pitched from there. Is this new? Have you seen this before? I imagine it's a right-handed, left-handed hitter. You're just trying to get that micro bit of an angle on a right-handed guy or a left-handed guy.
1: Well, you said it, and I think it goes back to it used to be you had your spot and you stayed with it, but now it's about angles, analytics. And so different pitches, you go to different spots. Now, if the other team is savvy enough to say, okay, he's making moves, this is what we've seen on tape, this is, you can expect this pitch in a certain situation. But it's all about angles. You know, it's all about the spin rate. It's all about where you can, you know, where the hitter is in the box and what your catcher's telling you.
2: Come on, Cole. It's just like on line it up on a golf course, right side of the tee box, left side of the tee box, right, Lair? This ain't that hard. Come on. Tighten it up.
0: You got to be pretty good for that. Yeah. If you're trying to get an extra half an inch on a slider, that's better than I could do.
2: Game of inches. Asking you as a guy that coached college baseball for a long time, both of our kids play. They play a lot for seven-year-olds. But I'm curious just your thoughts on developing young athletes, whether they want to pursue baseball or other sports. Just your evaluation as a former coach and as someone that's been close to it for a long time and has seen the game evolve. What do you think is the best way to raise a young athlete that might have hopes down the road of playing college baseball?
1: Well, you guys know that it's changed because, you know, the sports now, you focus year-round. If you're a football player, you might be on the track team, but you're lifting, you're working out, you're conditioning, you're getting bigger, faster, stronger in the offseason. Basketball, play in the summer, baseball, you play on the travel team, you play on the fall team. But back in the day, if I was recruiting an athlete and he was a three-sport guy, I'm taking him. Just flat taking him.
2: Yeah.
1: I just like the fact
2: that. You don't think that exists anymore?
1: Very rarely.
2: Really?
1: I mean, maybe you get a two-sport athlete from time to time. But in the old days, you play all three sports. You know, when I was coming through, my dad's like, hey, I know football's over, mm-hmm. but you're playing basketball. Well, Dad, I'm 5'7". I'm not real good at basketball. Well, they'll put you on one of those teams, you know, A, B, or C. You're going to play something else. It's just to keep, you know, maybe keep me out of trouble, but keep it going. Then you go to baseball. And that doesn't happen anymore. But I love the multi-sport athlete. You see, occasionally you'll see Otani's, you know, he's pretty good. I call him multi-sport. He hits and pitches. So,
2: yeah.
1: So that counts.
2: Two different games, for sure.
1: He probably could be a wide receiver or a quarterback, I guess. But
2: yeah.
1: But I like that. And you just don't see it as much. But here's the thing. Parents will call me from time to time now and say, what do you think? My kid's playing. You know, I'm worried about him and worried if he's going to stay healthy. And I go, yeah, you got to be careful about, if you're a pitcher, how much you throw at a young age. Because your arm wasn't designed to throw a baseball. But if they're having fun, leave them be. If it becomes too much of a, we got to win this tournament, we got to go here, we're going to play in this national tournament, becomes too laborious, it's time to take a break. But if they're having fun, let them be.
2: How many guys that you recruited that were on like the heavy-duty national year-round baseball circuit? Did that exist at the end of your tenure?
1: It did. It turned into that.
2: Yeah.
1: You know, matter of fact, I had Justin Smoke, who played in the big leagues, Reese Havens, who also a top-round pick, Mike Sisko. They were all on the same travel team. So every weekend...
2: Made it easy to recruit.
1: Well, every weekend I followed their team.
2: Yeah.
1: Like my assistant coach, Jim Tolman, who was with me for 17 years, he goes, you need to go see some other kids. I go, well, there's like four really good players on this team, so let me just hang out with them.
2: Yeah.
1: And he would get so furious with me, but that's what it had evolved into. Of course, you know, they would win... Majority of tournaments they went to, they had really good players.
0: You can get tickets to the SEC baseball tournament, secsports.com. City Hoover does an amazing job with this event. It is just that, an event. A lot to do for the kids, not a bad seat in the house. You're going to get great baseball. I want to ask you one more question before we let you guys run. Ray Tanner sitting in studio with us, legendary head baseball coach at South Carolina, back-to-back national champions. How has the baseball coaching role changed? We talk a lot about football. And a lot more managing people, a lot more managing your current roster. And you hear stories about different types of baseball managers, whether you're extremely analytic or the guy that just kind of goes around, wants to make everybody comfortable, the guy that's just coaching nonstop. How has that role changed in today's college baseball based on what you've seen?
1: And there's still an evolution, and I still stay in touch with a lot of coaches and know what's going on. So, you know, their general manager, their CEO, their coaching, it's a lot. It is a lot. And now the general manager aspect that really evolved, I guess, with football is creeping into baseball. So people are taking general managers. The head coach wants to get out of the business of the signing the players, you know, as far as the money's concerned, right, and the revenue share and NIL, so they can get back to what they really do well. But the challenges are really great when it comes to that. And that's a part of it, I think, that's wearing on a lot of coaches. You know, the game is great, but that part, those dynamics are really difficult. I think it's you know, something that the coaches would look, players deserve to get paid. I'll be the first to tell you.
0: Sure.
1: I like that. I mean, we were doing cost of attendance before people probably realized it, and I like that, but it's not balanced enough. And if it could be a little more balanced in all sports, I think it works.
0: Coach, we appreciate you stopping by. We appreciate City of Hoover letting you come by, talk to us, talk SEC baseball tournament. Enjoy the rest of the weekend.
1: Thank you. Hoover's great. It's one of the greatest tournaments in the country.
0: They are, no doubt. It's a lot of fun. Get out there to the SEC baseball tournament in Hoover, and we'll be back.
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12: There's something I'd like to talk to you about today, something that's been circulating on the internet that's become a real problem. Deep fake videos of me endorsing products that I've never even heard of and I have no relationship with whatsoever. Let me tell you clearly, these videos are scams. They are designed to take your money. Now, a couple things you should keep in mind. If something sounds too good to be true, it probably is. When you look at these videos, if they don't seem natural, if there's something off about them, the audio or the video, it's probably AI generated. And if you come across something that does pique your interest, see if you can find evidence of it from other sources. I promise you this, if I discover something incredible that you need to know about, I'm going to talk about it somewhere that you can easily find, not on some shady social media site. I'm Dr. Sanjay Gupta, helping you live a better life.
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0: Welcome back in. McElroy and Kublik in the morning. Great stuff there from Ray Tanner, legendary SEC baseball coach. And it's wild how much it's changed since he was the head baseball coach at South Carolina. Very different now, but the SEC baseball tournament may be changed for the better. I think it's gotten bigger. Hoover does an amazing job with it, and obviously a lot of these teams you're going to see in action today are going to be in regionals, hosting regionals, and then be in Omaha. It's just the way that it goes. They'll be in Omaha chasing a ring. Not the kind that you can get at Bromberg's, though, G-Man.
2: Well, Bromberg's the best. 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
0: We have been talking perception of SEC teams and kind of what that has been, what that is. A couple of news notes we haven't gotten to, Greg. LSU going to hire Ed Orgeron as a special assistant to recruiting and defense. It was mentioned on the show a little bit earlier, but I'm interested to hear your thoughts on Coach O being back on the LSU staff.
2: There's absolutely no downside to this. Like, this is only upside because, I think Coach O just wants to be in football.
0: Yes.
2: You know, he just wants to be around it. Like, it's his livelihood. It's what he loves. So I don't think there's any downside to this whatsoever. The only question you would have would be, how does that impact? Like, he wouldn't undermine Lane. You know, that's not going to happen.
0: If there's a different head coach, I would say possibly, but these two are friends.
2: Correct.
0: They've known each other a long time. Like, you don't have to worry about any of that.
2: Yeah, so they go back way too long for this not to be a really good move. I think it makes a ton of sense. And not that Lane needed more support, But it's never going to be bad to have a guy that can speak the language. You know what I mean? That knows.
0: Well, he's done it. He won a national title there.
2: But he knows everything about LSU. Yeah, I mean, 100%. He knows everything about the culture. He knows everything about the organization. He knows all the boosters. I think it just makes too much sense.
0: Yes, it's a great hire. Judge Philip Hayes, a Lubbock native, and judge that was assigned to the lawsuit by Brendan Sorsby against the NCAA to regain his eligibility has recused himself from this lawsuit, so he will step down. Imagine this was one, Greg, that when he saw this come over his desk, maybe thought it was interesting and then saw the immediate backlash and said, yeah, no, thank you. Nobody needs all that BS. Like, I'll pass.
2: Yeah, I wouldn't.
0: It's a lose-lose for him, right?
2: I wouldn't do it.
0: Yeah, there's very little way that he comes out and his perception, speaking of perceptions, is going to stay positive after that deal. Brett Bielema yesterday, speaking on three, said, why 24? Let's go to 32.
2: Hmm.
0: Team playoff. He says more the merrier. Get him in there.
2: Unreal, dude.
0: It goes back to some of the, I heard very few people saying it when we started the discussion on expanding this tournament of, and that was, why would we stop here? Be it 12, 14, 16, 24. And I feel like that's starting to become more and more real of when now it's not only going to get 24, when are we going to stop?
2: Yeah.
0: Or when are people going to try to stop expanding this tournament, I guess?
2: Yep, it's crazy. And these coaches do not have the best interest of college football long-term in mind. I love the coaches, have great relationships with the coaches. And if I were a coach, I'd be singing the same song. Why? Because I don't care about the greater good. I care about giving my team the best chance to make it.
0: But I'll go back to what you said, Greg, a couple weeks ago or a week or so ago. And, hey, you go to 24. What's the blowback going to be when you don't make that one? Like, I know you're trying to find more spots to make so you can boost your resume and get a raise and get an extension. But what's it going to be like when you don't make an expanded playoff?
2: Yeah.
0: And that's the side I think a lot of coaches are skipping out on and not really thinking about, because you think it's negative now when you're not getting in. Double the size of it and don't get in.
2: Well,
0: and see what the reaction is to that.
2: You and I both know that the expectation for all these coaches is that their stuff works, their system works, their program's going to work because of their leadership. Like, you know, that's the way coaches think. That's the way you have to think. Like, they believe they know the best way to do it. So I don't think any coach is sitting there thinking, yeah, I'm going to be outside the top 25. They're all expecting to be in, which they should be expecting to be in.
0: It's fair. All right.
2: Could you imagine, you know, I'm just not very good at this radio thing. I don't think we should do it anymore.
0: Yeah.
2: No, you think you're good at it. Like, that's why we do it.
0: 100%.
2: I'm not very good at closing deals. So, you know, this whole bank job that I have, yeah, I'm not going to do this anymore.
0: Well, no. I know one thing that a lot of us are not good at is losing weight. 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Speaking of LSU, there's a soundbite that I want you to hear and get your reaction to. Not just Greg, not just John, not just Damian, but you, the listener, as well. Should it concern some LSU fans? We'll do that next right here on Jocks.
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12: You and I have never met, but I'm willing to bet that there is something you would like to do, but you feel like you can't, that it's too hard, that you don't deserve it. A colleague of mine recently told me about this new book called Brave Shift, 30 Mindset Changes to Transform Your Life. It's written by a woman named Michelle Carrer. Carrer says the one thing most people forget when they set a goal is to attach a reason to it. Having that reason is big, because when you don't want to do something that's necessary to reach your goal, you can go back to your reason to find the motivation you need. Try to frame your goal as something you want to achieve, as opposed to being a bad part of yourself that you want to change. That will make you more likely to succeed, as will asking for help. All of us need it, and it makes people feel good to help you achieve your goals. I'm Dr. Sanjay Gupta, helping you live a better life.
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0: All right, welcome back in. McElroy and Kubik in the morning, Thursday, May 21st, 9:48 right here on Jocks. I want to talk a little bit more LSU. An audio clip from Pardon My Take. Big Cat, by the way, will be on the show tomorrow at 8 a.m. to give us a rundown of his visit to LSU and sit down with Lane Kiffin. But Lane Kiffin was asked about seasons and how you schedule, who you schedule, how that played out later in the season. And there are a couple of people that are saying this should maybe be a little concerning for LSU fans. This is how the LSU head coach sounded with Part of My Take.
18: In a four-year span, lost three or four openers.
19: Yeah, they played hard games at the
18: opener. So you played, yeah, that's so great, whatever. Well, you don't get rewarded for it because it's not worth it enough in the strength. But also, that schedule where half your games you don't have to get up for, it's just a mental toll that you got to play when you're getting up for. Plus also, man, your good players are out by the fourth quarter. Mm-hmm. So your play count at the end of the year is less.
19: Mm-hmm.
18: One of the really good teams there rested a couple of their good players in games in conference games at the end of the year.
0: So the thing that's taking people off guard there, Greg, is not getting up for games that don't matter. Does that alarm you? Hearing that from an SEC head coach?
2: No.
0: Referencing games is not mattering?
2: No, I mean, there are games that, as a player, you know, are weighed more heavily. It's not, is that earth-shattering? It isn't to me.
0: No, I just don't think people like to hear that a coach reference it not mattering.
2: Well, it doesn't. So, what do we want to do? Pretend like the game against ULM is as big as the game against LSU? What are we doing?
20: I mean, if you lose it.
2: They all count.
0: It matter then.
20: Yeah, it matters then.
2: I mean, I understand they all count towards the win-loss record, but, like, come on, man. We know that there are some games that are more important.
0: Did you feel okay with what he said about, you know, schedule like the place I was at last? Which they're not this year because they open up with Louisville in Nashville, so Ole Miss will have that game. I do think had another game like that scheduled that was canceled a couple of years ago. I could be wrong on that. and maybe thinking, hey,
2: they played that, Georgia Tech.
0: That's the way that it needs to be scheduled.
2: They played Georgia Tech, I feel like.
0: Yeah, I think so.
2: So there were a handful of games that were losable. Maybe not to the extent that LSU went by playing Florida State back-to-back years in New Orleans and Tallahassee or Orlando, wherever they played the second one. I don't remember. It might have been Orlando.
20: I think it was Orlando.
2: Yeah. Yeah, I mean, LSU played some really hard games and deserved to get credit for that, in my opinion, which is why I'm hoping someday in the future they actually will reward strength of schedule. Because let's just be real. Some schedules are a lot tougher than others, and it's league to league. And you can tell me the SEC's down. That's fine. But I'll also tell you while saying that is that the SEC from top to bottom provides a tougher test week to week than any other league. And it does take its toll after a while.
0: Yeah. So maybe not overly concerning, maybe not something that a lot of people should look at and say, hey, this is, I don't like the attitude here. I don't like the demeanor. But from a scheduling perspective, and I guess, too, you look at it and you say, what will it be? What should it be moving forward? Because we don't know.
2: No.
0: We don't know exactly how it's going to look. We don't know exactly what it's going to be.
2: No.
0: Specifically, if you go back to what Tony Petitti said yesterday of all 25 teams in, except for the highest ranked G5 team, or G6 team, excuse me. But even then, would depend on the rankings, that the rankings will decide all 24 teams that get in. Which I'll say this, I would want. And yeah. I think there are some people that are against that and some people don't want that. I don't need any AQs. I don't need the G6 AQ. I don't even know why you need to say that. The top ranked G6 team in your top 24. There's 24 teams getting in.
2: Yes.
0: Boom. Of course the highest ranked ones get. Actually, the top three in your top 24 are getting in because they're in the top 24. Why do you need to clarify that?
2: You don't.
0: But there are some people that say SEC Big Ten should get 8 each, Big 12 ACC should get 3 each, 4 each, whatever that is. Why?
2: You don't. You don't. You don't. It's unnecessary. And it removes some of the debate that makes it really entertaining.
20: Yeah.
2: And you can say, well, that's what makes it flawed. Yeah, that's what makes it entertaining. The flaw is what makes it fun.
0: Is there any chance that if we do get to 2014 college football playoff, that's the way we decide it? That it's just a straight draw of however we come up with the rankings, that those are the 24 teams that are in?
2: I don't think so. No AQs. I don't think so. I think the way that they'll structure it, they'll find some type of angle in a concession with the SEC, because remember, the SEC has to sign off on this. And if they say no, it's not happening. The SEC has to sign off. Doesn't matter how much the Big 12 and the ACC want it. Doesn't matter. If the SEC says no, it won't happen. So there will be some type of concession made where the SEC will be able to recoup some of the financial losses from the loss of the big championship game. Like, their championship game is worth more than everybody else's by a mile. So they're going to have to find a way to recoup those losses by keeping it in-house. And I think that the only way to do that is to have automatic qualifiers built into the tournament bracket itself. And I don't know how to do that, but there is a way.
0: Damien, how would you like to see those teams get in?
20: If we can avoid automatic qualifiers, I'd like that. But kind of to your point, too, it's, I don't know what the metrics are going to look like if in the event that we would. But I would lean more towards the, you give me 24 teams, regardless of conference, you look at, if you take a strength of schedule, I mean, to be honest, now you're probably going to have to schedule, the ACC versus SEC matchups, have those head-to-heads, in certain situations to kind of add more weight, and to just

0: studio as well. We're back tomorrow, 7 to 10 a.m. Three-man front coming at you next.
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4: A better life with Dr. Sanjay Gupta.
5: We are finally starting to learn more things we can do to keep our brains sharp as we age. A lot of people think crossword puzzles or Sudoku might do the trick, but the science doesn't really bear that out. What one recent study found, though, was that a certain type of brain training seems to have a significant impact on cognition as we get older. It wasn't memory or even problem-solving tasks that moved the needle. It was an interactive computerized game that tested the ability to recognize two separate images in faster and faster sequences. It's what we call a task of divided attention, in which you don't have a conscious strategy on how to improve. That's according to the study's lead author. You're just trying to do the best you can to figure out how to divide your attention. Now, the game in this study was called Double Decision, if you want to find it and try it out yourself. I'm Dr. Sanjay Gupta, helping you live a better life.
6: Isyes.com.
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8: The Western Conference Final between OKC and San Antonio is an absolute war, and players are starting to drop like flies. Jalen Williams, J-Dub, hamstring injury. Dylan Harper, hamstring injury. De'Aaron Fox isn't 100% healthy. The New York Knicks have to be looking at what's happening in the West and smiling right now. Neither OKC or San Antonio healthy. Is it all coming up Knicks? I'm Nick Costos.
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0: It is 10 o'clock. Welcome in. This is Three Man Front on Jocks. Pat Landrum and Conrad with you for the rest of the week. Molly will be back in studio on Tuesday after Memorial Day. We hope everyone has started their Thursday. Today's Thursday, right? Molly's confused.
1: It's weird. Some weeks, I'm right on top of the days.
0: But after that swamp water I drank yesterday,
1: I was worried about you.
0: Everything's been a little bit. We'll get into that later on in the show.
1: But, if you were ever going to stereotype how it would go in the parking lot of an SEC baseball tournament in Hoover, we saw that unfold.
0: But no offense, but I think most of the people in our audience probably would not think I would be the one that would be partaking –

0: with LSU fans. But we'll save that for later on.
1: It was culture is what it was yesterday.
0: I was extending an olive branch because I was a representative of our great community.
1: No, you took one for the team because I was not going to partake.
0: No, you did not, but I did. But like I said, we'll save that for later on. Auburn Tigers last night. How about the fourth largest crowd in the history of the SEC baseball tournament for a baseball game showed up last night. We knew it was going to be big.
1: Yeah.
0: We knew LSU fans. You and I were out there for the afternoon game between Vanderbilt and Florida. Great crowd. Florida got the victory there. And so you knew it's starting to build. We saw some Auburn fans. LSU fans were obviously already there tailgating and having a good time yesterday afternoon. So, yeah, 14,461 in attendance. No big surprise. Auburn's got the best pitching staff in the SEC. They showed everyone, if you had not paid attention to Auburn baseball last night, they love these low-scoring games, and the pitching showed out last night. Auburn pitching staff held the LSU offense to just one run on four hits, while the LSU pitching staff surrendered three runs on seven hits to one against one of the top offenses in the SEC. Auburn came in hitting .299 as a team. But in the fifth inning, a critical throwing error kind of opened up the gates for Auburn. They got a late home run. They win the game 3-1. So now the Auburn Tigers will get today off. We'll play Texas A&M tomorrow.
1: No, Auburn was solid last night in getting a couple of solo home runs. But you mentioned the pitching and college baseball. Any level of baseball, that's what it's all about.
0: Well, especially with aluminum bats.
1: But now with aluminum bats, and you got four guys, and I heard on the broadcast, not only best pitching staff in the SEC, maybe the best pitching staff in the country when you look at just the total of it and the parts. And then to have a guy like Jackson Sanders that can come in last night, three-quarter delivery, I don't know. I don't know what that looks like to a hitter. Just to me, watching it on TV, picking up that baseball with kind of – he kind of hides it naturally with his delivery. Very, very impressive. ABS came into play late in that game.
0: I tell you what, LSU's catcher, he was having quite a night.
1: He was on top of it. And I did remember you told us that it was going to be a little bit of an expanded from what we get at the major league. There was a little bit of grace given to these umpires at the college level, which I appreciate.
0: Yeah, there's no doubt about it. So, yeah, the LSU catcher definitely was not Sean Murphy behind the plate.
1: I said the same thing to Dorothy. I was like, well, it's not Sean Murphy.
0: No.
1: She's like,
0: no, it wasn't.
1: Why do you hate Sean? I don't hate Sean Murphy.
0: He's just really not good at the ABS challenge.
1: Not good at the ABS or staying healthy or consistently being good.
0: But once again, you can't say enough. I mean, you and I were out there, you know, right after the show, and just the fans, the tailgate. Once again, just Hoover does an incredible job, and the fans.
1: No, you just walk around the parking lot and you can see so many different fan bases that are having fun. They're interacting together. It's what it's all about. And I'm thinking, man, could we just take this? Could we put this in a bottle? And could we save it and then deliver it to Oxford, Mississippi on September the 19th?
0: Oh, the friendliness?
1: Yes, like the kumbaya moment. Let's all come together. This is about entertainment. Let's not let whatever happened with Lane turn us into animals. But I got a feeling we're going to. I'm going to get the ladder.
0: Yeah. All right, so Auburn's off today. They have already adjusted the schedule because there's the potential of some bad weather coming in the Birmingham metropolitan area later tonight because Bama was supposed to play tonight, but because of the inclement weather, potentially, Alabama's baseball quarterfinal appearance against Florida has been moved from 7 o'clock to now 3:30. So 3:30 is the first pitch. I know many of you already got the alerts. You've already seen the stories. We've tweeted it out. 3:30, first pitch for Florida and Alabama, which means the number one seed, the Georgia Bulldogs, and the 8 seed, Mississippi State, they will now begin at noon. They were supposed to be late afternoon, and then Bama was going to be at night. So now everything's been moved up, trying to get everything underway. It was raining on me coming from Trustful into Homewood today. And so I think that is going to be kind of the weather most of the day, but I think some heavier stuff later tonight. So trying to get everything in so we don't get, you know, behind on the schedule and have to play some really late night or weird times.
1: Yeah, I know that my sister and her husband and their two boys, my nephews, who are young, they're big Bama fans, and so they're going out today, but sent that alert to them. And then I reminded my sister, I said, you know, we've had rain, we're going to have rain, the boys are going to enjoy sliding down the hill, so just get ready, don't
0: freak out when they get in the car all Monday.
1: You're like your brother. and I understand where you're, how you're going to react, because it was, but just let them have the fun. Just remember, it's a part of the experience, and you can replace the pants. So she's got the washing machine ready for tonight when they get home.
0: Does that throw you for a loop, Conrad, knowing that Alabama is now playing in a time that they were not ready for? Do you think that will have anything to do against Florida?
2: No, if anything, it's an advantage for Alabama because it's less time between games for the Gators. So Alabama's well rested. They this will be their
0: Have you already sent debut? A text to Brian Edwards talking smack about Alabama baseball?
1: Yeah, can Chenalu hit a curveball?
2: I like to save that for afterwards because I've gotten burned on that a couple of times in basketball, so I'm going to about 7 o'clock tonight, we'll see.
1: Just as a stunt, like they did the guy who was 3'7", and then Major League Baseball came in and said no more stunts. The guy who came in and he, I guess he got the walk. What if you took the guy who was 7'9"? There's no longer with Florida.
2: Oh, Oliver Ryu,
1: Ryu, or whatever.
0: Put him in the box.
1: Just on the pitcher's mound. You think that Randy Johnson was intimidating? How about 7'9" coming at you?
2: He has a great future for the Savannah Bananas potentially.
0: Ooh, that's good.
1: The wall saver.
2: Mm-hmm. I could see that.
0: Mm-hmm.
2: I could see that.
0: That would be good.
2: Because they've had guys on stilts before, and so this would basically be that, but real.
1: And you mentioned, yes, you mentioned the rain, and they were doing the post-game show there at the Hoover Met. And to have to get out of the weather, but to have the Finley Center readily available, it was seamless. Great job of the SEC Network, as they always do, but a great job by Hoover. Just so proud to see our folks that we live with and do life with here out there. And I saw Vestavia High School. We saw them, one of those groups working, a lot of different high schools working as boosters and making it all come together. It just makes you proud.
0: No, it was. And I guess we can tell our quick story. Larry from Homewood and Sweet Mary, they both were tailgating with some LSU friends yesterday. And so you and I, after we left the game between Vanderbilt and Florida, we decided that we were going to go over there. Just super nice individuals. Cannot remember the guys' names, but they were super nice. They were LSU fans.
1: Well, I think they had nicknames, and then they had their God-given names. Yes. Nickname, I thought one was maybe like Crawdad.
0: Okay.
1: I'm not kidding. And the other one was like Bubba or something.
0: Super nice.
1: They were awesome. Could not be more hospitable.
0: Oh, yeah. I mean, they were like, hey, you guys want something to drink? You want some water? Hey, you want some food? Whatever. And you and I both were like, hey, you know, we got to get on the road. We've got to, you know, you had an interview to do in Louisiana. I had an interview with SEC Mike that I was taping from my house. So you and I both, we had a very tight schedule, but we wanted to make sure that we went by to see Mary and and Larry. And then obviously their friends there at the LSU tailgate. But pick up the story from there.
1: So we get there, Conrad, and they're as nice as they can be. And it's small talk and it's, guys, you got to get something to drink. Hey, really? We're good. I'm trying to explain. No. You've got to have something to drink. And all of this done in the Cajun accent, right?
2: Of course, yeah.
1: And
0: don't forget about the truck.
1: So then it was all right. We're dealing with LSU fans. Let's be polite. We were raised right. So he walks over to the truck, and I'm thinking, where's the cooler? The side boxes of this custom truck, all coolers.
2: That's awesome.
0: I mean, that's was
2: how
0: really
2: you nice. No, that's how you tell. Okay.
0: That was really nice.
1: Then he pulls out what maybe used to be like a Propel or some kind of.
0: It was vitamin water.
1: Vitamin water?
0: It was a bottle of. It had vitamin water used to be in the bottle.
1: Yes.
2: So it had the label on it. So if you were carrying it around, they think, oh, that's just a weird flavor of vitamin
1: water. What did they call it? Is it swamp juice?
0: Or swamp water.
1: Swamp water. So they bring out this swamp water, and I'm immediately like, hey, can I just get a water?
0: Okay. The best way to describe it, it looked like maybe they had stopped by a ditch with stagnant water.
1: Yeah, it looked like brackish water.
0: Yeah, and they literally just took the vitamin water bottle and stuck it in the ditch, and oh, look.
1: Yeah.
0: This is, I guess, potable water.
1: Yeah. So the guy tells us that there's a ton of vodka in it.
2: Classic, okay, yeah.
1: Majority vodka.
2: What else?
1: And then we're going to flavor it with a little cream of coffee.
2: Okay.
1: Give it a little bit of a sweet, but a little bit of a bite. Uh-huh. And then what was the third ingredient that he put in there?
0: I'm glad I didn't
2: moonshine,
0: know.
2: Moonshine, probably?
1: Well, it's in your belly. So, so Pat, Pat is the one who, and I looked at the expression on Pat, and Pat was trying to keep it together because you don't want to.
2: Yeah, you don't want to show the, yeah.
1: But I could tell he wanted to. What? How strong was it, Pat? It was moonshine strong?
0: I'm surprised that I can see today.
1: Yeah. Yep.
2: And this is just one sip. This isn't this like,
1: is,
2: oh, Pat.
1: This is after one sip. I could smell it when he opened it.
0: I thought it was kerosene.
2: And you still drink it.
0: First off, I am trying to provide an olive branch
1: yes.
0: to our community, to those people from Louisiana.
1: Yeah.
0: Because there have been a lot of people on the text. Remember yesterday, someone on the text line says, why is Pat always crapping on LSU?
1: Yeah. This was a grassroots campaign on our part to absolutely. Get out instead of a, hey, let's all, you know, PSA commercial. We're going around to the individual fan bases, and especially LSU fans, and asking them to be nice on September the 19th.
2: Well, yeah, so did you mention your Ole Miss ties to any of them by chance?
0: No, I didn't.
2: Okay, that was...
1: I conveniently left that out.
2: Yeah, so, that was
0: no,
2: left
0: I did,
2: out.
0: I did okay. not. It was... I was.
1: They were friends?
0: They were great.
1: They were friends of Mary.
0: I'll be honest with you.
1: They're our two new LSU friends.
0: I mean, I might have been blind about 30 minutes later, but I would have liked to have hung out a little bit longer. But you and I had... things that we had to get on the road. We had to go. But
1: well, when you got in the wrong car, that's when
0: I was like, Landrum, you need to drive me in my car. that is true. I did tell him to drive me in my car, but it was not because I was inebriated.
1: No, but LSU fans, they're so much fun.
0: Oh yeah. Hey, listen, win or lose, they're ready at the Hoover Met. I mean, when I was out there Monday doing the Feinbaum show, and I mean, I was like, do you guys realize that this is like the worst LSU baseball team in the history of LSU baseball? But they are still there, and they're still tailgating. They're still rooting on their team. You saw it last night against Auburn. So, yeah, I mean,
2: I'm not going to be surprised to see them there today. Some of them just, no, like, oh, we'll just hang out.
1: I can remember the Smoke Laval years, and this was a year where it was a big drop-off. And I think LSU had been eliminated maybe early. But the LSU fans, they didn't go anywhere. This is a part of their thing. A lot of them, and it's not just the LSU fan base, but they will rent storage
0: yeah.
1: in Hoover year-round to keep all their tailgate gear, and then when the tournament rolls around, they break it out. Yeah.
0: Well, I mean, you think about this. So many people, because this is on their calendar every year, that they go ahead and take off work. So, like, let's say you get to the beginning of the year at work, and you say, oh, come on, I'm turning in my vacation dates. And then, oh, yeah, this is the SEC baseball tournament, because nobody in their right mind would have predicted LSU would be dead last in the Southeastern Conference in baseball. So
2: you take the whole week off or 3-4 days off, yeah.
0: So you know what?
2: Might as well.
0: We've got hotel booked. We've got all of our gear in a public storage facility in Birmingham. Why would we not go?
1: By the way, I think it's fair and balanced reporting. I reported yesterday my buddy who owns a restaurant there near the Hoover Met, and he was just talking about double elimination versus right. single elimination. He said it was too early to tell, but he thought single elimination might have hurt. He texted me yesterday afternoon. He said, I spoke too soon. SEC baseball tournament absolutely pounded us today.
0: Okay.
1: It was a great day.
0: That's great. So, that's wonderful for all the businesses there around the Hoover Met and the Hoover metropolitan area. Now, one more time, because I honestly did not pay attention yesterday until you just told Conrad. What was in that I drank?
1: It was a lot of vodka. It was a cream. It was not cream of cocoa.
0: I could tell the coffee.
1: It was cream. Yeah, he said like a coffee liqueur.
0: Yes, I could tell that.
1: But not Kahlua. It's not Kahlua, but a coffee liqueur. And then...
0: what was the other? Moonshine?
1: I think there had to be moonshine.
0: Okay, that's what I thought.
1: Because the smell that was coming out of that container that you partook in.
0: Yes.
1: Yeah.
0: I should have asked you yesterday as we were driving away, hey, what did I just drink? But I was just, and you know what? You know, I mean, I don't blame him because I enjoyed meeting the guys. But once again, you know, Larry, fraternity, I was back in college with Larry.
1: Yeah.
0: Larry's putting me in a very awkward position.
1: I see that. And Larry's not partaking in the swamp water.
0: No, he's watching I am.
1: You. But see, I'm seeing where you get this. These are all learned, this is all learned behavior for you because you're the anthill kicker. And then where's Pat?
0: Yeah.
1: Larry taught you this. Because Larry, yeah, he was sober as a judge, just standing over there laughing at Pat, drinking kerosene.
0: Yeah, just mocking me.
2: Well, the best friends do it.
1: Yeah, they do.
0: But it was really, all kidding aside, it was great to meet them. It was fun to hang out with Mary and Larry for a short time after the game yesterday. And I'm sure the Hoover Met is going to be as packed as it was last night for the Auburn game, now that Alabama
1: Oh, there's going to be a ton of Bama fans. They're going to be there.
0: Yeah.
1: I just know my sister, her husband, and their boys are going. That's kind of the gauge for me.
0: Yeah.
1: That place will be packed today, which is awesome.
0: Yeah, it is. When we come back on Three Man Front, right in the middle of the LSU-Auburn game, I have a theory I'll share with you when we come back of why LSU football decided to make an announcement in the middle of the worst baseball season in the history of LSU. Why did that take place?
1: What?
0: Yeah. I have a theory. We'll get into that next.
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0: It is 10:20. Coming up at 11 o'clock, we'll go to Tuscaloosa to talk to Rodney Orr from Tider Insider. Tider Insider did something very interesting this week. Kind of took a page out of our poll questions that we do here at Three Man Front, in which he asked his subscribers there at Tider Insider just five questions about NIL and high school recruiting and things of that nature. So we'll get into it with Rodney as he will share the results with us. Very fascinating. Some of the numbers that he was able to post on his website. Also, Rob Pate, the Pate family, they were recognized. I know we always kind of joke around about Entrepreneur of the Year.
1: Yeah, Sweet Frog.
0: But guess what happened?
1: Yeah, they got honored, which you're right. It's no surprise. Just wonderful human beings. But yeah, we can have some fun and congratulations directed towards Rob Pate and his yogurt empire.
0: Yes, very much so. So we'll talk to Rob.
1: Frozen yogurt.
0: At 11:45. Also want to remind everybody, you know, we've got baseball going on at the Hoover Met, but Rick Wood is hosting the SWAC baseball tournament. And they played until 12:30 last night.
1: They beat the Met.
0: Because of certain rain delays and things of that nature. So a rain delay in the bottom of the ninth inning out at Rick Wood. For the SWAC. So they will be back in action today. So if you're looking for baseball in this town, we've got it. You got the SWAC at Rickwood. You've got, obviously, Bama playing late this afternoon at the Hoover Met. So we've got you covered when it comes to college baseball.
1: Yeah, we were trying to visualize it yesterday because with that crowd out there and just seeing a UFL game, I guess you could do it. But, man, they do such a good job of getting that thing set up. And, you know, the LSU fans, was it the LSU fans? No, it was the folks in Louisiana I was talking to yesterday. Maybe I've heard it called this, calling Hoover Little Omaha.
0: Oh, did they really?
1: Yeah, they called it Little Omaha.
0: Okay.
2: So that's a huge compliment.
1: It's great.
0: Well, you know, go back to, you know, Molly's worked with us almost 3 years now. And before she came to work here, she worked the College World Series there in Omaha. And she had never been to the SEC baseball tournament until we took her out there right after she started working with us. And she just went on and on about how this reminds me so much of Omaha, just on a smaller scale, because obviously it's a bigger stadium, bigger footprint, things of that nature. But that's high praise to me if Molly said that Hoover was doing it right based on the fact that she really knew what was going on there in Omaha.
1: Well, and you're seeing and stuff that we were noticing yesterday of going out there, and we've been going out there for what? 30-something years and watching this event. But every single year, just when you think that they've arrived,
0: something new.
1: They add in new elements. Mm-hmm. They're constantly thinking forward and thinking about the fan. And I thought it was funny. A lot of the kids having fun there in the kids' zone, and then the parents making sure that, you know, somebody's hanging out watching them, but parent going back inside the game and enjoying a few of the, maybe not the swamp waters, but it looked like everybody was having a really good time.
0: Yeah, they did. They really did. So right in the middle of the LSU-Auburn game, news started trickling out from the state of Louisiana, and LSU made it official that Ed Orgeron is returning to LSU. He's going to serve as a special assistant to recruiting and defense under Lane Kiffin. Orgeron last coached back in 2021 when he was LSU's head coach. All told, he spent six seasons at the helm, previously serving as a defensive line coach. He went 51-20, 31-17 in the SEC, and of course, he won the historic 2019 national championship with that incredible team there in Baton Rouge. Lane Kiffin said in a statement, "I'm excited to bring Coach Orgeron back to LSU. He brings us tremendous value with his ability to recruit elite players nationally, but especially the impact he will have on us recruiting the great state of Louisiana." I started thinking, and this is a theme that you've seen over the last few years. Yep. You had Brent Pry, who was the head coach at Virginia Tech. He was fired. He's now back at Virginia Tech. Zach Arnett, head coach at Mississippi State, fired. He's back at Mississippi State. Ed Orgeron, LSU. Bobby Petrino.
1: Bobby P.
0: Fired under a scandal at Arkansas, but time heals all wounds.
1: That's the biggest one, though, how he left and then being able to come back.
0: No doubt. And so he came back, and he was a whisker away from getting the head coaching job.
1: Yeah.
0: This last time. So, yeah, it's very interesting how a trend of former college football teams hiring their former head coaches. Very interesting.
1: I think that Coach O Obviously, he appreciates LSU, the opportunity he was given, winning the national championship in 2019. But there is something to be said about how you leave. And we can remember he made a joke and kind of made light of how he left. And he said, hey, you're going to pay me the $16 million. You just tell me which door I need to walk out.
0: Yep.
1: But that allows him to come back. There's no burn bridges. There's no hard feelings. I think LSU appreciate Coach O for what he is. If there was going to be a guy that was going to be on my staff and at LSU in particular, Coach O would be on that staff. So that's a good ad by Lane. They know each other, and I'll be very interested to see. I know it says defense. I know it says recruiting, but all the different areas where Coach O is able to assist Lane.
0: We had Sean Fox on the program. I know you did his show yesterday. He was on our show on Tuesday, and we were talking to him about R.J. Lewis and about him coming to Baton Rouge and trying to get eligible to play for Will Wade. And so I was very curious to listen to another friend of ours from Louisiana, Matt Moscona. Mm-hmm. And so Matt was very critical last year during the Charles Bediako situation, you know, attacking Nate Oates and attacking Alabama, going down that road to try to get him to play. So I was just very curious to tune in to Matt to see what his angle was to what was going on with R.J. Lewis. And this is a little snippet of what he said yesterday.
3: I am not a hypocrite. I sat here during this past college basketball season and railed on Nate Oates and Alabama for playing Charles Bediako. It's absurd. I sat here on a previous episode and talked to you about Brendan Sorsby and how LSU dodged a bullet. Sorsby, it's a great player, but it's a black and white NCAA rule. Brendan Sorsby bet on college and pro sports. He is ineligible. There is no workaround. It's black and white. He did it. There are consequences to actions. In this situation, R.J. Lewis declared for the draft, left college, went undrafted, signed a two-way contract. He is ineligible. There is no world right now in which R.J. Lewis should play at LSU. Unless what Isaac Trotter just said happens. If, in fact, the 5-for-5 goes into play and he's grandfathered in, then okay.
0: That's interesting that he said that, because I just saw moments ago that the Division I cabinet and board will meet this week and is expected to continue discussing the age-based eligibility model that Matt just mentioned. The graduation, 5 years to play. And so if that does go into effect, I think you just heard the angle that LSU is going to take, which is he needs to be grandfathered in. And if that happens, then I think that would be the possible avenue, Conrad, for him to be eligible to play at LSU.
2: Yeah, and it checks out because he played 3 years at St. John's. Then last year he was undrafted, and that's when he signed the two-way contract and got waived because he was injured. So that was year four. So he would, in that, if that actually does come to fruition, yeah, he would have one more year of eligibility.
0: But I will tell you, and I have the utmost respect for Matt Moscona. I know we have some fun. We're going back and forth just like he has fun with Alabama media down on his show. But I was really happy to hear what he said there.
1: Oh, yeah.
0: And, I mean, in regards to, I mean, let's just not be very blatant. But no, he's not a hypocrite. We like to have fun with certain guys in the media. But I can tell you, I have the utmost respect of Matt Moscona and his reporting. And him saying what he did yesterday makes complete sense.
1: I'm just wondering if we put this into effect, because we've got several players and several rosters in the SEC that this would affect for the 5-for-5.
0: Yeah.
1: Because you've got a guy from Lithuania in Rubes Davicius who, I mean, he was playing club ball over there since he was, I think, 16 years old. He's 24. How does that affect those guys?
0: That's the part that I'll be honest. It's a gray area. I don't know how they would.
1: And if you sign him, I'm thinking you've probably had that correspondence where, okay, we're good to go. Maybe that's why it took so long. Like, this isn't going to come back to bite us.
0: Conrad, how are they going to handle the international player from a graduation standpoint?
2: Yeah, I don't know. I thought it was just from the date that you graduated high school or from when you turned 19.
1: It says, yeah, it says
0: be 24. You can't play.
1: The clock starts at age 19.
2: Yeah, or when you graduate high school.
1: Yeah.
2: But see, what if you turn 25 during the season?
1: See,
2: how's that work? You only get to play half the season? I would imagine not, but I would think it would be the start date of the season, like whatever your first game is, you have to be, in this scenario, If you're 24 or younger, you get in.
1: Okay.
2: So even if you that is my hypothesis on
1: how. So if I graduated high school and I went to basic training, and then I did a few years in the military.
2: 4 years.
1: Okay.
2: Is that normal service? 4 years.
1: I don't know how that works, but thank you for your service, all of you. But when I come back, does my clock starts then, right?
0: That's correct.
2: Yes, there is the military exemption. Yes. Yeah.
1: But that's just for military. So if I go out and I want to work at a ski resort and find myself after high school, and then I decide
2: if
1: I want to pursue
2: my... If you do that for 4 years, you'd have 1 year of college.
1: Okay.
0: Correct.
2: Eligibility.
0: And the other would be if you're a female and you get pregnant.
1: Mm-hmm.
0: And
2: yeah, if you have a child,
0: your maternity leave and something like that, then obviously the clock is paused.
1: Okay.
0: For something of that nature.
2: Yeah. And for what it's worth, because I'm sure the people out there, well, does this work for Betty Ocko? This would not work for Betty Ocko.
0: Correct.
2: His 5 years, the last year was his fifth year. So that's not happening.
0: Well, Yahoo Sports is reporting that, just like I said moments ago, a vote is not expected during Friday's D1 cabinet call, but the momentum is building for this. And they anticipate in their next meeting, the week of June the 22nd, that they will vote on it and overwhelming support remains. So according to Yahoo Sports, they believe that it's pretty much going to be tabled on today's call, but on June 22nd, which will be the next one, that they believe that this will pass.
1: That's crazy. They found something that everybody actually agrees on.
0: Well, until somebody sues.
1: Why don't you slip in the 2014 proposal during that vote? Yeah. It's like the guys in Washington. A lot of times they don't know what they're voting on, right?
0: No. Or if they even show up.
1: Or if they even show up.
0: Yeah.
1: Deadbeats.
0: 1-800-239-WJOX. Well, you've got some time for your calls. If you're at last night's Auburn game, love to hear from you. If you're going to Bama game today, love to hear from you. Text line is open, 205-834-9450.
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0: It is 1037, 1-800-239-WJOX. We got SWAC baseball over at Rookwood Field. We've got SEC baseball at the Hoover Met. First pitch at 12 noon as the Georgia Bulldogs finally get on the field as the number one seed, the Alabama Crimson Tide. That game will be 30 minutes after the conclusion of game number one. So only two games today at the Hoover Met. Auburn will have today off. They will play tomorrow against Texas A&M.
1: Well, it's that time of year. We had rain last night. 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
0: All right, let's get to the phones. 1-800-239-WJOX. If you were at last night's game or heading out to the Hoover Met for the 12 noon first pitch, we'd love to hear from you at 1-800-239-WJOX. Last night, the Braves, they get a win down in Florida. They wrap up their series, a four-game series, with the Fish coming up today. So, big win. See, I told you after that 12-0 loss, they would be fine.
1: Well, he finally gave Chris Sale some run support.
2: Austin Riley, too.
1: Yeah. It's a long season. Pacing myself. But that was good. I think the Braves have the best record there in Lone Depot Park, I think, of any other NL East team.
0: That would make sense because Atlanta's been the most consistent through all those years.
1: Yeah.
0: Whereas the Phillies and the Mets have been up and down.
1: Got a good pitching matchup, though, today.
0: Strider on the bump.
1: And Alcantara.
0: Yeah.
1: How is he still there?
0: I don't know.
1: How is he not still a St. Louis Cardinal?
0: Well, we had to. You just want to get me going, don't you?
1: I do. This is my version of kicking the anthill.
0: Yeah, you want me to get going on us getting Marcell Ozuna. I blame Conrad first because Stanton turned the trade down because he didn't want to play in the Midwest. He either wanted to play in San Francisco or he wanted to play in New York. Are you okay?
1: Yeah, I'm good.
0: Okay. So.
1: And Stanton, that worked out for you guys, right?
0: Well, when he's healthy.
2: Which he never is, including right now.
0: Yeah.
1: Or when he gets a fastball.
0: So, yes, we had the option of trading Sandy. Marlins had agreed to give us Stanton for Sandy and Zach Gallen. Gallen, who a pretty good pitcher, too. So we sent both of those guys, two of our top pitchers, to the Marlins.
1: I see what you're doing, though, in the NL Central. What, 8 games over?
0: 9.
1: 9 games over now?
0: Yeah, we lost last night. First time we've lost to the Pirates all year. We lost, got shut out. But yeah, we were 10 games over, lost last night, so we're 9 games. The Cubs have hit a tailspin.
1: Woo!
0: Matter of fact, the Brewers have won 11 of their last 13, and they have taken over possession of first place in the National League Central, and they swept the Cubs in Chicago.
1: Well, I know the Cubs, they could not produce anything offensively when they played against the Braves. Well,
0: that continued.
1: And that is continued.
0: In Chicago. Yeah. Mm. Yeah, the National League Central is going to be up and down. But
1: I appreciate the Reds doing their job, knocking off the Phillies.
0: Yeah.
1: First road series win, I think, for Damian's Cincinnati Reds.
0: Yeah, it's going to be very, very competitive, to say the very least. But back to the Marlins thing, we had the trade for Stanton. He blocked it because he had a no-trade clause. He said, I'll go to San Francisco or New York. He ended up in New York. So then we had our choice of Yelich or Marcell Ozuna. And they took Ozuna because he had a little bit more power than Yelich. And he also had won a gold glove in center field. I know that's crazy.
1: It's nuts.
0: But Ozuna did win a gold glove. It's a center fielder for the Marlins. And so the Cardinals said, we'll take the guy with a gold glove and a little bit more power.
1: That was back when he could still see his cleats.
0: Yeah. And then, yeah, we saw how that.
1: Then he got into the groceries and started swinging for the fence.
0: Yeah.
1: Which he's pretty good at.
0: Yeah.
1: Let's go to the phone lines. 800-239-WJOX, a hopeless, hapless Cubs fan. Hey, Don Don. Don Don? Hey, we got you now.
3: Yeah, Pat, I bet you see what y'all did to me, Landon. The Braves got us losing, and now I know Pat's happy.
1: That's what you get for bringing bad luck to my bowling team. I didn't do it. I'm just saying these things have a way of working themselves out.
3: I know. But, man, hey, how about the crowd at the Auburn game last night? My goodness, man. Isn't that a record Wednesday night crowd?
0: It was the fourth largest in the history of the SEC baseball tournament, no matter what day.
1: Yeah, but largest Wednesday for sure.
0: Yeah.
3: Absolutely. Well, when I was hearing about you actually having a drink with Mary's Cajun friends and everything, I bet you that first sip did not go down well, Pat.
0: It was only one sip.
1: It was one sip.
0: It was one big gulp, and yeah.
1: Well, and forget about us doing the show together. As Pat's friend, I was not going to let him consume another sip.
0: No, he was ready
1: to
0: step
1: in. I could see the effect the first one had on him.
0: Yeah, he was ready to step in.
3: Landry, I would have loved to have been there for that. I know Larry and Mary tried to get me to come out there with them, and Mary was telling me how long I did not realize Mary was from Louisiana.
0: I didn't know that either. Wow. And she's an Alabama fan.
3: You're talking about two great people. Larry and Mary are just wonderful people.
0: And they are. And it was nice to meet Mary's friends.
1: You're great people too, Don.
3: Well, thanks, brother. I appreciate that. And as y'all know, I'm having that big giddy-up party Saturday night. And I know it's Memorial Day weekend, so I'm not going to, you know, if y'all can't come, I understand. But we would love to have you in the game. And I tell you what, with the stadium, this is a huge game because I don't think Louisville's going to go away, y'all.
0: No, it is a big game playing up in Columbus this weekend, and then got the final home game coming up to wrap things up against Houston. I did see this morning, and I know you probably saw it as well, Don, and this may be really good news, or this might be a test. I'm not really sure. Did you see that the Stallions officially is now they are taking renewals for next year's season tickets for the Stallions?
3: Well, yeah. I don't get season tickets fast, but my friends, they, you know, some of my horsemen friends and everything. And just to let y'all know, we're still all horsemen. And it's just so we've got so many members now. We've had to split up the locations of the tailgates. That's all it is. My horsemen friends like Boomer, Blake, Chase, all of them. They're just such good people. But we're not splitting up. We just decided. I think where they tailgate at, it's a different place. And we got so many people coming to ours now. And by the way, on the last game of the season, I do want all y'all to come because we're going to have so much stuff that day. And the game's at 2, I believe, and we're gonna get started really early in the morning. Maybe, Landrum, hopefully you can find a parking spot and come this time.
1: Yeah, or better yet, I'll just get a ride and somebody to drop me off. That would be...
3: Yeah, come with Gringo.
1: Yeah, we'll get it figured out. When is the last one?
3: No,
0: a week from Saturday.
3: Gary always come.
0: Yeah,
3: Gary and Sissy always come. Anything. But anyway, guys, we're going to have a good time. And once you, anything, hopefully I can call in tomorrow. And everything. Now, what time does Auburn play tomorrow, Pat?
0: Hold on one second. I
2: believe it's 7.
0: Yeah, if they have not moved it, let me look.
1: 6 a.m. Get there early.
0: Yeah, tailgate all day long, shall you? Let's see. Game 8. It will be the second game, which... If they don't move it up because of weather, it will be the 7 o'clock first pitch.
3: Yeah, haven't they moved all the games up today because of weather, didn't they?
0: Yeah, what time are you going out to the Alabama game? I know you'll be there.
3: That's a definite no.
1: Oh, come on.
0: Why?
1: Don,
0: why would you not support your community?
1: Don, Auburn's off today. Get out there and yell Roll Tide.
3: No, that's not going to happen. Conrad wouldn't want me to do that anyway. Right, Conrad? I'd be bad luck for you.
2: We're good on our own, Don. Thank you very much.
1: Dang,
3: yeah, that's what I thought. Conrad, are you going there, Mr. Clemson Conrad? Are you going?
2: I will be at the game, yes.
0: Are you kidding me? He's got his Tua jersey on right now. He's ready.
3: You know, y'all had that topic yesterday about players that you cheer for too long. Don't you think it's time to give up on your boy Conrad?
2: No. I see Alabama fans aren't like y'all, Don. We don't give up on our own.
3: Oh, come on. Wait,
1: Don, I think that of all the questions you've ever asked, that might have been your best one.
3: That's far from the truth there. I still cheer for Bo Nix after even Bo left Auburn, okay? Bo will always be an Auburn man. And when you become an Auburn family member, you're an Auburn family member for life, Conrad.
1: Tua doesn't even remember playing in Alabama.
3: Well, I bet you he remembers getting beat by Auburn. But he didn't play because he hurt.
2: That is true, Don. You are correct on that. At least he didn't desert us and go to the Pacific Northwest.
3: Well, Pat, I don't know if you listened to Coe and Greg this morning, but Greg was trying to say about Auburn on the projections and everything. You know, the younger people don't realize how you played 9 and 10 games ago. And Pat, I know you're a historian. You know that. They played 10 games, and they didn't add 11 until, what, the 80s?
0: Yeah, that's correct.
3: Mm-hmm. So Auburn's averaging 6 point. Greg was right. Auburn's averaging 6.4 wins a year since they started. But when they first started playing football for the first 25, 30 years, they played like 7 or 8 games.
0: Yeah, it was very tough to schedule because a lot of different programs around the South. I mean, one, you just didn't travel a lot. Yeah. You didn't have private planes. So, yeah, I mean, it was a while before you got up to 10, 11 games a year.
3: That's okay. All my Alabama buddies are always going to find a way to poke fun at Auburn.
0: Well, that's just typical Conrad.
3: Yeah, but he's still my buddy. I still love Conrad. It will always be my friend. All of y'all will always be my friends. And thank you for the friendship we have, guys.
0: All right, Don. Take care. Don. See you at the Alabama game today.
1: Yep.
0: You'll be there.
1: RTR.
0: Yeah, we'll see you.
1: RTR.
0: Yeah, we'll see you there. Didn't you say you were going to buy him lunch if he shows up?
2: It's like 3 o'clock. That's past lunch.
1: Not for him. He's up early. That's like his dinner.
2: Well, he's not going, so unfortunately.
0: I bet you he'll be there.
2: You think so?
1: He'll be there now.
0: Yeah.
1: Now he feels like he's challenged.
0: Yeah, he'll be there. Him and the Vandy Whistler, they'll both be there.
2: See, that'd be walking right into a trap, though, because he didn't go to the Auburn game last night. Now he'd go to the Alabama game, and I just don't think he wants to step in that.
0: We will continue on at the top of the hour. Rodney Ward.
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22: There's something I'd like to talk to you about today, something that's been circulating on the internet that's become a real problem. Deep fake videos of me endorsing products that I've never even heard of and I have no relationship with whatsoever. Let me tell you clearly, these videos are scams. They are designed to take your money. Now, a couple things you should keep in mind. If something sounds too good to be true, it probably is. When you look at these videos, if they don't seem natural, if there's something off about them, the audio or the video, it's probably AI generated. And if you come across something that does pique your interest, see if you can find evidence of it from other sources. I promise you this, if I discover something incredible that you need to know about, I'm going to talk about it somewhere that you can easily find, not on some shady social media site. I'm Dr. Sanjay Gupta, helping you live a better life.
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0: Top of the hour, we will go to Tuscaloosa and talk to Rodney Orr from Tider Insider. So you hear during the football season, Prize Picks, one of our sponsors here at Three Man Front, you hear Landrum and Conrad playing Prize Picks a good bit during the football season. Well, Adam Wexler, who is the founder of Prize Picks, he has just made a $10 million commitment to the University of Georgia men's basketball team. He is a UGA alum. He is committing to help personnel and operating expenses for the Georgia basketball program. So Adam Wexler, founder of Prize Picks, he has made a $10 million commitment to Georgia basketball.
1: Which is great, personnel and operations. So I wonder if personnel, does that mean players technically, or would that be staff?
2: I'm thinking players.
0: Yeah, I'm thinking that is absolutely. What do we need to put in the kitty to be able to go out and get?
1: It's counts? Your money, but I would want something with my name on it, or just something other than a human being.
2: Well, you could maybe get two human beings for that.
1: You get two centers.
2: Yeah.
1: Mm-hmm. You go about, get
2: it
1: you.
2: It is wild that that amount of money.
1: Israeli pros. You can get two professional Israeli basketball stars for the rock bottom price of $10 million today.
2: Yeah. The rock bottom. Yeah, I would think the majority of that's going to players. The other stuff in there sounds nice, you know, maybe, oh, okay, a couple hundred thousand here or there, but yeah, I would think the majority
1: I mean, I know
2: of
1: they've redone it, but.
2: NIL.
1: Let's put some more bells and whistles on Stegman. Let's get that scoreboard or that shot clock fixed.
0: Get it working?
2: Yeah. That's a great point. I forgot about that. That's a great point.
1: How many perfectly operating shot clocks you can buy for $10 million?
2: I'm going to guess a few.
0: When we come back on Three Man Front, Rodney Orr, Tider Insider, he had...
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4: 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Maybe you dislike things he says politically. Maybe you dislike the drama on and off the field. But something we need to remember, with Rodgers announcing this will be his final NFL season, he's one of the greatest quarterbacks of all time, a top seven quarterback of the Super Bowl era, and we need to appreciate Aaron Rodgers, the quarterback, while he's still playing. 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

0: It is 11 o'clock, hour number two of Three Man Front. Pat Landrum, Conrad, Molly will be back with us on Tuesday. Hope everyone's having a nice Thursday. We've got SEC baseball. Schedule's been adjusted a little bit. First game is going to get started in about an hour from now. The Hoover Mat is officially open for business right now. First game's at noon. Bama, they will play the University of Florida coming up around 3:30. That's a optimist time, I guess.
1: Yeah.
0: Could be 4.
1: I told my brother-in-law, I said, look, just it's 20 minutes after. To be safe, I would get there around 2:30, give you time, migrate from parking lot, maybe hit the souvenir stand outside from our friends at Fanatics, get you some refreshments, and get you a good seat. But, yeah, I think 3:30 is probably closer.
0: Yep. So that will be going on. Auburn, big win last night, 3-1 against LSU. They eliminate LSU. What's interesting about that LSU will not make the NCAA tournament field. It will be the first time since 2011 after a disappointing 30-28 season for the defending national champion LSU Bayou Bengal Tigers.
1: I think that this is, and I realize it's college baseball, but we're at a program like LSU. Look at the success, the championships we've already gotten from Jay Johnson. If this does not signal to you that any season is up for grabs as being a failure for a really good coach, and it's roster makeup, because you had a guy, they're describing it on the broadcast, you bring in these guys from the transfer portal like a Zach York, who finished up, who played at Grand Canyon. He was a power hitter, kind of had the build of a Sonny the Sheriff, but sometimes it just does.

0: doesn't work. And you're playing in the SEC.
1: Mm-hmm. And injuries happen.
0: Yeah, that can happen. That can happen in college basketball. It can happen in college baseball. And even in college football, as we've seen, even to the best programs historically.
1: Rodney Orr joins us now on the Higginbotham Hotline. He is from Tider Insider, joins us each and every Thursday. I'm excited for this interview. I am each and every week, Rodney, to catch up with you. But you did something this week that I think was really cool, and I'm anxious to get the results. But you surveyed your members of Tider Insider, and it was kind of a quick question type survey, but I'm anxious to get into it. Rodney, I hope you're well on this Thursday. Kind of dive right into it about your survey and the genesis of you coming together with this.
2: Well, first of all, I am doing well, and I hope you guys are too. You know, actually, Pat and Leonard, I have to be honest, I was sitting there kind of thinking, you know, it's kind of boring. There's not much conversation. You know, what are some things that might be interesting? And I started thinking, you know, these people have been griping about NIL and the transfer portal, the changes in college sports, how all of those things have impacted college sports. So I just kind of, and again, I can't say that it's anything scientific to it at all, but I just kind of came up with five questions to ask about, you know, kind of the interest in college sports. And, you know, that was kind of the first question was, what is your current interest in college sports, you know? And so we came up with some, you know, obviously the choices that they had there. And it's kind of surprising to me that 56% of the responses, over 56%, said they have less interest than they did 5 or 10 years ago.
1: Did that surprise you?
2: Well, no, actually, because of, you know, reading the board, I should say that it shouldn't have surprised me, and it really didn't. I didn't know what exactly to expect in terms of the responses, but no, reading the board, I should not have been. But here's the thing too, and 14.4% said they're losing interest fast, meaning more interest than so it's kind of going downhill. That's the point. According to 14.4% of those who responded.
1: All right, for those who just tuned in, now one of the questions, as you just mentioned, current interest in college sports, it was either highly interested, holding steady, less interested than you were 5 to 10 years ago, or losing interest fast. So 70%, over 70% of the responses fell into the categories of less interested than 5 to 10 years ago, or losing interest fast. To me, that is the big headline from that particular question.
2: 100%. Yep. That was over 70% of the responses, you know. And then, of course, we asked about high school recruiting and where that stood. And 35% said it was less than 5 to 10 years ago, their interest.
1: Wow.
2: 38.3% said their interest is really low, and 12.2% said they really don't even pay any attention until signing day. So that's an overwhelming majority. Now, Pat Lanham, let's put this into perspective. Probably 8 to 10 years ago, that question would have been answered. A would have been the number one choice, which mm-hmm. was high. Okay?
0: What would that have looked like roughly, probably 10 years ago?
2: 99%.
1: Yeah. Wow. And now it's 14.4%.
2: It's 14.4%. Yeah. So 10 years ago, 8 years ago, it would have been kind of the same thing. I mean, it would have been really high. So the interest in terms of the portal obviously has impacted that. You know, there's more interest in that direction now. But I asked the question too, if interest in college sports has been impacted by the NIL portal, and 72.6% said yes. 72.6% said yes. And then I asked the question too, which I thought was interesting, was how many people currently are contributing to NIL, and that was 26.1%. And then 67.6% said no, they're not.
1: I am curious, and I know you did not ask this question, but for the people that you talk to, Landrum and I, this is not Alabama boosters, but we have talked to Auburn boosters. We've talked to UAB boosters, and we're talking about people that have a lot of money. And they have been very frank with me and Landrum in regards to why they do not participate in NIL. And I find that this fascinating, that 26% of the people surveyed that answered on Tider Insider, that was it, that contributes to NIL. Maybe one of the reasons why Alabama is considered not one of the top tier programs in the SEC when it comes to overall NIL.
2: Right. No, I mean, that's exactly right. And actually, I've spoken to two people who have contributed tons of money, and I'm talking millions.
0: Right.
2: Okay. Spoke to one yesterday, and we discussed this, this topic here. And, you know, he just said, look, I'm kind of certainly have a lot of loyalty to the University of Alabama, but at the same time, I'm having a more difficult time making that decision to continue to contribute at the levels that I've been contributing. That this is not, in his opinion, and we've heard this term how many times, it's not sustainable. And that it's what people have said. Tuberville was, I think, might have even coined the phrase, donor fatigue. And that's what I got yesterday from someone who's contributed millions. And I've talked to others who said, hey, look, you know, I give 500 grand for this, I get 500 grand for that. And it's wearing me out. So I do think that there's a lot of that right now. And I don't think it's obviously just Alabama. I mean, there's some programs that are really hungry to win, that seem to have people that are hungry to win, and they'll do anything, like whether it's Miami. It seems like Michigan might be one of those. Texas has kind of been one of those. But I do see some programs around the country, as I kind of scour some boards, that I see people say, hey, you know, kind of express these same concerns and same thoughts, that it's getting really tiring.
0: Rodney, and even maybe more disturbing in looking at these trends, because you asked your subscribers, if you don't contribute, would you consider? 14.8% said yes, 18% said maybe, doubtful was 24%, and 42.6 said no way. So almost 67% of those surveyed are heavily leaning towards, no, I'm never going to give towards NIL.
2: Right.
0: And now you've got millionaires that have already, that their stomachs already turned. They're not, so the money is going to have to come from somewhere else.
2: Mm-hmm. Yeah. And you know, here's the thing too, what spawned from this survey, if you will, does some of the threads after that, and people, you could sense anger in some of them when they started discussing NIL. I mean, that, you know, here it is, you know, I've worked 20, 30 years, whatever, and gas is a $4.25 a gallon or whatever it is, and, you know, we're contributing to 18 to 22-year-olds, to live in one of the more exclusive areas of town. So it's, I think there's there's a backlash that's really building.
0: Well, and there's some resentment. And look, I'm all about these kids. Good for them. But I can see where folks have a hard time with it. You just mentioned gas prices or, you know, kids and their extracurriculars. It's just tough. Life's expensive these days. But when you're hearing stories about a spring break trip to the mountains to go skiing, and the group of players that have been heavily compensated with NIL are trying to decide whether they want to charter their own private jet to go, kind of puts things in perspective as a fan.
2: Yeah, it really does. And two, as I was talking to this gentleman yesterday, I said, can you imagine what coaches have to do now, how difficult their job is, not only managing a roster, keeping your players' retention, all of those things, but also think about this, keeping your players focused. And it's not always the players. I mean, for example, if you have a kid making $2.5 million How many people does he have around him trying to get in his pocket every day? How many people, you've got people, it's just, there are just so many distractions that these kids did not have a few years ago that makes it really difficult, I think, for these coaches to keep them focused. So that's something else that I haven't really heard a lot of people talk about, but it was something that I thought was really interesting.
1: So, and I'm not trying to put words in your mouth, but I am curious because you talk to a lot of people, boots on the ground there in Tuscaloosa, who have given millions of dollars to the university. Is it the case of they don't believe the money is going to be spent wisely because it's so much more competitive now in regards to the transfer portal and trying to get a commitment from someone? Or you think it's just a case of I'm not giving money to a spoiled brat and someone that is not going to be loyal to the university past their paycheck?
2: Well, let me just speak specifically to Alabama on that one.
1: Okay.
2: And that is that I think they have a lot of confidence in Greg Byrne and the way Alabama handles its NIL. They're not irresponsible with it. Matter of fact, they're probably one of the programs that handles their NIL in a very responsible way and close to the vest and all of those things. So I don't think that they're concerned about the way the money will be used. I think that the more concerned with what you said in choice B there of here I am.
1: Spoiled kids so who have not really done anything.
2: Exactly.
1: Right, just taking the money and not being loyal.
2: Yeah, I think that's kind of the concern. They're more so than, certainly more so than the other.
0: Different topic, but I wanted to ask you, Coach O, he's making his triumphant return to join Lane Kiffin and his staff there in Baton Rouge. Is there a former Alabama head football coach that would be welcome back to be a part of a staff besides Nick Saban?
2: Oh, well, some people, this is kind of, when they had an opening for an OC job one year, one of the websites actually had Mike Shula on there as a candidate.
1: Well, I mean, he was the OC at South Carolina until he got fired.
0: He was.
2: Yeah. That's a good question. Now rephrase that one more time for me, because I may have somebody in mind.
0: Would there be a former head coach
1: at Alabama?
0: At Alabama.
2: Okay.
0: That would be welcome to come back and serve in some capacity other than head coach on the
1: because
0: staff.
1: Immediately, if you did not say Alabama, I would think Jeremy Pruitt.
0: Oh, that's a good one.
2: That's what I was thinking.
0: Okay.
2: That's why I wanted you to rephrase.
0: Yeah.
2: Boy, Jeremy Pruitt would be, and again, nothing to get for, but anytime you can add a guy like Jeremy Pruitt, if you could,
1: yeah
2: I think he'd be welcome back. People would, go pick him up and bring him down here. And that's nothing against Kane Womack. I mean, I'm just saying that's just kind of the status that Jeremy Pruitt's held in regard in terms of Alabama fans.
0: Has enough time passed with Mike Price? I'm just thinking some ideas about the running game. He could get with Grubb. They could collaborate, and he could say, this is how you do it with the War of West Coast style, and this is how you go ground and pound.
2: You know, Mike Price told me one time, he was only here like 2 months.
0: He was such a nice guy.
1: Hey, listen, Paul and I had him in our studio.
0: He was so nice.
1: I mean, Cedric brought him up, and he hung out.
0: That's when we should have known.
1: Whole
0: he was never going to do well at Alabama.
1: Yeah.
2: Well, I tell you guys, when we get into July, we ought to just have a session here where we talk about the Mike Price era. And, we could share some stories. At least I have some on my end. I know you guys do too.
0: Oh, I got some good ones.
2: What a topic that would be. But with that said, Mike Price told me one time, in all seriousness, he said, you know what my philosophy is? He said, I know a lot of people, because when Price took the job, that when he had his introductory press conference, one of the questions was, Alabama people are concerned that you don't play a physical brand. So what are we're hearing something like that now.
1: Yeah.
2: And Price said, well, first of all, watch what we do against Oklahoma and tell me if we play a physical brand. And they got wiped out. But Price did tell me one time, he said, my philosophy is to throw the ball in the first half and to run it down their throats in the second half. Put the game away, run it down their throats. And maybe that's what, we're hopefully moving towards now. with this offense. But I always remembered what Price said. You know, people think I'm pass happy. He goes, really, in the second half, my goal is to just run the football.
0: My favorite story, and it's a quick one. It's a real good friend of mine who's a high school head coach. And they go and they get invited to go and meet with the new staff. And this is you know, making contacts for Mike Price and his staff with all the coaches in Alabama. And he said, we're going on the tour, and it's just around, I guess, one of the practice field maybe or whatever. And doing this tour, and it's like a walk and talk. And then all of a sudden, Price just stops. And he said, hey, guys, look at this. Look at this. And he starts just gazing over the campus and all the facilities. And he goes, you would have to be an absolute blanking idiot to screw this up. No kidding. No kidding.
2: Ooh. Mm. Well, that was kind of prophetic there.
1: Yeah, he just should have taken care of that credit card that was charged $1,000 in his room, and he'd probably been okay.
0: But he was such a nice guy.
2: Pat, I got to tell you this, since we're on this, I got to admit, you know, the day that story broke, because Paul Feinbaum, and I assume you were the producer at that time. Is that correct?
1: Yeah, I got called in that day.
0: Pat was hiding in the closet getting the story.
1: I was still ticked off, and he was calling me and told me everything that had taken place, and I was supposed to be off that day, and it was all hands on deck. So, yeah, I was summoned out of the bullpen back to work.
2: I actually got a call earlier in the day before Paul's show started. And a guy told me what was going to happen on Paul's show. True story. Mm-hmm. And I didn't believe him. But he told me, he said, Paul's going to break this story today.
0: What month was this? Was this in May?
2: May.
0: Yeah.
1: It was in May.
0: Because I had to do a special thing from the Brunos.
1: Yes. Because you remember, because he showed up at the Brunos after the accusations, because he had that media scrum. He was sitting in a golf cart.
0: That's right.
1: At the Brunos Memorial Classic with all the media around him, around the 18th green, in which he was taking these questions the best that he could. And, of course, then he ended up losing his job. Well, there was also an infamous picture, I'm sure you saw, Rodney, that kind of gave everybody an idea of what potentially was going to happen.
0: Was it Shaud Williams and Brody Croyle? And that, I just remember a group of players going in front of maybe the board or the whatever committee and politicking for Coach Price to keep his job.
2: I was standing there. Yep.
0: Okay. Sure, I was going to ask if you were in there.
2: I was in there. Shaud broke down crying, actually.
1: Shaud Williams was a very good football player.
2: Great football player. Yeah. And so there may have been a couple of other players. I can't remember, who all was there, actually. Maybe Wesley Brett. But there were a few players. And then, of course, Price got up and asked. That's when he asked about a second chance. And then later the comment was, well, this was not a second chance. It was a fourth or fifth chance. Mm-hmm. And so.
1: Yeah, because, Roddy, if I'm not mistaken, he had already been, I think, privately reprimanded for, I guess, attending or, I guess, being in attendance at certain bars around campus. And and he had been reprimanded privately.
0: It wasn't so much the gentleman's club angle. It was more he likes to go out and have a good time.
2: Repeated offender.
0: Yeah.
1: Yes.
2: And, you know, and it wasn't just him, you know. I think
1: there were some other members of the staff, if I'm not mistaken, Rodney.
2: Yeah. Right. And you know, I think that was an issue too, and it just wasn't cleaned up.
1: Yeah.
0: A lot goes under the radar in Pullman.
2: That's right.
1: Yeah, when you go over to Coeur d'Alene, Idaho for a night on the town, not many people care.
0: Welcome to the fishbowl.
1: Yeah. You go to Tuscaloosa, a little bit different story. Wow. Great conversation as we go down memory lane with Rodney Orr, and that is a great poll questions that you have posted on your website. And always appreciate your time, Rodney. Hope you enjoy the long Memorial Day weekend, and we'll catch up with you again next Thursday.
0: Thanks, Rodney.
2: Okay, guys, appreciate it. Take care.
1: Thank you so much. That's Rodney Orr. He joined us on the Higginbotham Hotline. 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
10: When it comes to the myriad reasons people don't get enough exercise, psychologist Diana Hill has heard them all. She's the author of a new book with a great title, I Know I Should Exercise, But. 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She told us that she encourages people she works with to shift from an either-or mindset to a both-and mindset. Hill herself uses time at her son's baseball game to walk around the field cheering him on, instead of sitting on the sidelines. She also recommends setting up your space at home, at work, in the car to facilitate movement. So every night before I go to bed, I lay out my workout clothes next to my bathroom sink, so they are waiting there for me as a good reminder. I'm Dr. Sanjay Gupta, helping you live a better life.
11: Montgomery.com.

0: We're about 35 minutes away from the first pitch at the Hoover Met of the Georgia Bulldogs, the number one seed. They will get underway. Bama will play later this afternoon against Florida around 3:30, 4 o'clock. So I know many of you will be taking off maybe around lunchtime, heading out to the Hoover Met, getting ready for an Alabama game. Of course, last night we had over 14,000 for the Auburn game against LSU.
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0: Interesting conversation with Rodney Orr talking about Mike Price. I had the opportunity to be around him. He came up in our studio when he was first named the head coach of the University of Alabama. I found the guy extremely personable. He said things off the air that gave you the indication that he was going to go all in on recruiting for Alabama. That was an area that had kind of waned a little bit under the previous regime. So he said all the right things, and he had success at Washington, coming off that Rose Bowl for the Washington State Cougars. But obviously some things that had taken place before that infamous trip to Pensacola. And the Pensacola trip just pretty much did him in.
2: Yes, it did. There's some really good stuff in Pensacola. It just depends on where you go. They got the Blue Angels. You get to see that every year. They got a nice little downtown district. Beautiful ballpark, the Wahoos. I don't know if Bubba Watson's still part ownership, but the outfield scene, the horizon is picturesque.
0: Yep.
2: But you can also get in trouble there in Pensacola, as we found out.
0: Got to be careful.
2: Yeah, text line's open, 205-834-9450. We take you there now. Going back to me, Pat, Mary, Larry, and our two LSU friends in the parking lot yesterday at the Hoover Met, someone throws out, who knew Pat was such a party animal? I didn't. Pat is very tame. Pat is not a Mike Price type. But yesterday, because he was raised right and he has manners, he drank the swamp water.
0: I did drink the swamp water.
1: What if yesterday was his awakening, and now we're about to see a different Pat?
2: He's going to go full-blown alcoholic?
1: That's what I'm worried. Well, swamp water-aholic.
2: Swamp water.
1: There's nothing like it, from what I
2: hear. To be clear, he took one sip.
0: You think those guys are still there?
2: Oh, yeah.
0: Take Conrad by there.
2: They would love Conrad. But I think we could set it up where they had a lot of fun with Conrad, too. How did it feel when they held you upside down, Pat?
0: That was fantastic. It reminded me of the keg stands. Yes.
2: Everybody was chanting your name?
0: Oh, three people were.
2: Coach O is rejoining the LSU athletic department as a member of Lane Kiffin's football staff. Someone's saying, there's a blade in Orgeron's back pocket. He always becomes the interim and is waiting for Lane to screw up. That's what he did when they left him on the tarmac at USC. Coach O took over and actually did a pretty good job.
0: They did.
2: Thought that he may should have been considered, but they thought better of it. A good idea. But yeah, Coach O is back. Defense and recruiting. Wonder how much he's going to get paid.
1: He's not still getting that buyout. That buyout's over, right?
2: You think this is a, hey, me, and what was his girlfriend's name?
1: Oh,
2: was it Bridget?
1: Man.
2: Was it Bridget?
1: Was that it?
2: Bridget Fontaine. I can't remember if I'm right. Mixing up Hot Pants Girl with Urban Meyer and Coach O's actual girlfriend. Anyways. My wife said, do you think he needs the money? I said, I don't know. I wouldn't think so, but if you're living there in South Beach in a posh loft apartment with your 27-year-old girlfriend and going all over the country and going to Ryder Cups and everything else, you probably look and say, wow, I went through a million really quick this year.
1: You were close. Brandy. And they're married now.
2: Oh. My apologies, Coach O. Congratulations.
1: Absolutely.
2: Bobby. Hate my Bayou Bengals, couldn't make a run in Hoover, but I got confidence in Jay Johnson getting everything back on the rails next year. Definitely going to have some better pitching, though. That killed us this season. Also, this rule change Moscona's talking about is basically just making what's been going on in baseball be a thing across all sports, question mark? What if a player doesn't like where they got drafted? It's not the money they want. Then they can choose to come back to school? I kind of did that in a, I don't know if you appreciated it, Louisiana accent, a little bit.
1: And that would be a question that, because we don't, it's not official yet, so we don't know for sure, but with the 5-year eligibility proposal that's been put out there, would that still include, like what we're talking about with the RJ Lewis kid for LSU or Bediako last year, would it still prevent you from, hey, if you've signed a pro contract, even if you're within that 5 years, sorry, you made that decision, you're cut off at that point. I don't know. Maybe so. So in that case, he would be ineligible regardless.
0: I mean, basically, Will Wade is just telling everybody, I'm going to put a roster together and let's make a judge turn me down. I mean, that's what he's saying. That's what he's telling people.
1: Yeah, I agree.
2: I've stared dead in the face of the FBI. You guys don't scare me.
0: No, not at all. And knows that he can go to a parish judge somewhere and get a very favorable ruling. We will continue with your text messages. Rob Pate will join the show at 11:45. This is 3-Man Front on Jocks.
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11: A Better Life with Dr. Sanjay Gupta.
12: So-called superagers, they are an enviable segment of the population. People who are older than 80, whose brains function like someone a fraction of their age. It's true, a lot of these people have genetics on their side, but more and more research is bearing out the idea that people who practice good brain health also slow their cognitive decline. Dr. Richard Isaacson, a pioneer in the Alzheimer's space, told us that, quote, his studies have found lifestyle changes including diet, exercise, reducing stress and optimizing sleep, along with managing vascular risk factors with certain medications, can actually help grow brain areas and also reduce telltale signs of Alzheimer's, such as tau tangles and amyloid plaques. What else helps? Staying social, surrounding yourself with family and friends, and maybe even volunteering for a real sense of purpose. I'm Dr. Sanjay Gupta, helping you live a better life.

0: 11:35, you caught us retelling the story to one Damian Mitchell about Pat's swamp water experience yesterday with the LSU fans. We got Mississippi State warming up right now. Hoover Met, in case you are wondering, we have moved the games up, bumped the games up because of inclement weather, trying to keep this thing on time and on schedule. Luckily today, with a new format, Conrad, we don't have wall-to-wall games. We're going to get two. We get Alabama in the second one. You get Georgia and Mississippi State in the first one. So this is where actually this might be to our benefit of having the new format, where you have this game, you have last night's winners getting some rest and being able to go at it tomorrow.
1: Yeah, and if we, unless something changes, right, the normal schedule was for tomorrow, that you'll still have, I guess, the game times that we were expecting to have today, and we'll see if that stays true. But, yeah, I think for some people now it's unfortunate, right? If you're an Alabama fan, you were going to get off work, go over to the Hoover Met and catch the game. Maybe some people aren't going to be able to do that now, but I would think it's still going to be jam-packed. And I know we've heard from some of our listeners who are out there right now for the first game, and they said it's already packed for some midday baseball there. So it should be another fantastic day. Hope the weather holds off until later, and we'll have two great games.
0: Yeah, we'll keep you updated on Mississippi State and Georgia, the battle of the Bulldogs. How about our friends at the garage in Pelham? I was actually telling somebody yesterday out at the Met, they were asking me, they said that they had some stuff going on with their truck, and I said, go to the garage in Pelham. Locally owned, you got Bob, who is the owner, and he's just a wonderful human being, first and foremost, constantly giving back to the community, and he sponsors local schools, charities. He doesn't ask me to say that. I say that just to give you an offering of what you're going to deal with and the people you're going to deal with at the garage. Just check out the reviews across the board. They're 5 stars. You go to thegarageinpelham.com. You're going to find that. You're also going to find a $40 off AC check coupon. Now with the hot months, you're going to be running the kids to and from. You're going on vacation. Just make sure that you've got a functioning AC that's going to keep your family comfortable all summer long. Everything from oil changes to, heaven forbid, an engine replacement. 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It's the Garage in Pelham, thegarageinpelham.com. Tell Bob, Robert, Richie, all the fine folks there that Landrum from Jock sent you.
2: So John Rothstein from CBS Sports, he just tweeted out a few moments ago that the bracket for the Players Era 8 tournament, which will start November 17th in Las Vegas, this is college basketball, obviously, it has now been set. Houston will play Rutgers in the first game. Florida and Notre Dame, West Virginia and Auburn. That will be the first matchup. And then Kansas and UNLV. So that is a very interesting field. Houston, Rutgers, Florida, Notre Dame, West Virginia, Auburn, Kansas, UNLV. That will start November 17th in Las Vegas, the Players Era 8 tournament. So John Rothstein having that bit of information. So we were just talking about Hoover and this being a single elimination tournament. Well, so is the ACC tournament. Let me share with you how crazy this is. So the Cal baseball team, obviously a team located on the Pacific Coast, but somehow is in the ACC. They flew to Charlotte, North Carolina for a single elimination conference tournament game against Stanford.
1: Still getting used to that, but okay, yeah.
2: A school 90 minutes from their campus. They traveled 2,715 miles across the country to play a regional rival. They lost the game. Then they hopped on a flight, a 5.5-hour flight, back to California.
1: Because that makes a lot of sense, yeah, that you would do that. It's normal.
2: So remember years ago when people actually cared about school and cared about, you know, we can't have tip-offs at 9 o'clock at night on a Monday night because, you know, they're student-athletes and they got to go to class the next morning. But we're not worried about someone flying 2,715 miles one way to go play a single elimination baseball game against a team that literally is 90 minutes from your campus. You want to talk about fiscal responsibility?
1: I was about to say, the academic side of that and taking them away from school, that and the, well, they're playing too many games, we've got to worry about their health. Those are the two biggest farces. They don't care about any of that. Don't care about any of that.
2: I mean, could you not like say, hey, you guys got settle that game out west, and then whoever wins, then you get on
1: yeah,
2: a plane
1: come on and head
2: and
1: out
2: fly
1: there.
2: Out there.
0: Well, I was just doing beach volleyball and having FSU and Stanford as members of the ACC, and it came up just a couple of times. And I know technically in beach volleyball it doesn't go to the ACC, but they're members of most other sports. And that's when it really registered. Like, what are we doing?
2: I know there are certain situations in Metro Birmingham, being heavily involved in baseball all-stars for many, many years in Metro Birmingham, the GBBA system, where if you had two teams from a municipality, I remember a couple years ago we had two Alabaster teams, and we were hosting the tournament in Trustville, and guess what we told them? Y'all don't need to get on 459 and drive all the way to Trustville for two Alabaster teams to play. It's common sense. Like, you go down to Veterans Park, you guys play your game, let us know who wins, and we'll fill out all the paperwork. But there's no reason for y'all to drive all the way out here to play a game. Same thing with next week, GBBA, they've scheduled two Trustville teams. They're going to actually get to play in our ballpark as opposed to, I think, playing in Homewood or playing in Mountain Brook. You know, I mean, that's just it's just common sense. And to me, that's just nuts to make Cal and Stanford fly 2,715 miles to play each other, and then someone's got to turn around and go right back home immediately. It's just Jim Phillips, PhD. What are we doing? You got a PhD. Figure this out.
0: No, like,
1: well, it wasn't in geography, Pat.
0: This next week, you start seeing social media clips. And it's one of the teams, and they're just in their gear, and they're hitting all these sites.
2: Yes.
0: Around that area.
2: Yeah.
0: You see them on a battleship one day.
2: Yeah.
0: They're at a museum the next day. Mm. Just make the most of it while you're here.
2: Yeah.
0: But you know what? I agree with you totally, but you're having these conversations with these ADs when they want to jump into your conference. This is something you're probably... Now, look, it's all gravy when it's football season.
2: It's all gravy, but, baby.
0: Yeah. But the 2,700...
2: I just saw that, and I was like, really?
0: I know.
2: A 5.5-hour flight back to California after you just flew there to play one game.
1: You can't explain it.
0: No.
1: But that's why people are so fed up with college sports because it's stupid.
0: I've got an idea I've asked about a charter, how much a charter runs college football team and the folks that, and I don't know, are most of these baseball teams, Pat?
2: I think they're flying commercial.
0: They're flying commercial, right?
2: Yeah.
1: I would think so, yeah.
0: Maybe some of the teams in the SEC, are they chartering some of
2: possibly
0: these regions off of a regional carrier, I would think, probably.
2: Yeah.
0: Some probably took a bus.
2: I mean, think about the Big Ten.
0: I wonder how much that costs.
2: What if UCLA and USC is playing against each other in baseball? Same thing.
1: Yeah. Yeah.
2: You fly out in the middle of course, you're not flying all the way to a coast because I don't even know where the Big Ten baseball tournament is. I imagine it might be.
0: Oh, let's guess.
2: I say it's in Omaha. That's a guess. I'm just going to say Omaha. Can you look it up?
1: Yeah, I'm looking it up.
0: I'm going to say Kansas.
2: I'm going to say Omaha.
1: See, I was going to say Indianapolis, but they wouldn't have that because that's where the tournament championship is.
0: All right, you're going to go Omaha.
2: Are you looking it up?
1: Yeah.
2: And I have a theory. I could be right. I could be wrong. My theory is you play it in Omaha, and that's kind of a test for what you've got to have at the Omaha World Series.
1: You have a guess?
0: If he's going to Omaha, I'm going to go Kansas City. Okay.
1: Omaha.
2: It's Omaha?
1: Yep. You're right. That was a good guess.
2: Kind of a test run.
0: Yeah.
2: You know, make sure everything's cool. Copacetic, ready to go. Make sure all the bars got all their jello shot standings boards ready.
1: No, that makes a lot of sense.
0: So they're just making sure everything's ready for when all the SEC gets there.
2: Yes.
1: Yes.
2: So
1: the welcoming committee.
2: So if you're in LA and you're flying to Omaha, it's a heck of a lot.
0: Yeah.
2: You know, it still sucks, but if you're playing a team right down the road, UCLA and USC, but it's better than the 2,700 that you
0: do like a USO tour. your fan, your all your alumni groups that you have across the country if you're Cal.
2: Yeah. That would be it.
0: I'm just trying to help. I think that costs more money. So
2: coming up next on Three Man Front, Rob Pate, former Auburn DB, he will join the program. We'll talk to him about a nice honor that him and his wife got down there in Auburn and so much more.
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10: There's something I'd like to talk to you about today, something that's been circulating on the internet that's become a real problem. 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Let me tell you clearly, these videos are scams. They are designed to take your money. Now, a couple things you should keep in mind. If something sounds too good to be true, it probably is. When you look at these videos, if they don't seem natural, if there's something off about them, the audio or the video, it's probably AI generated. And if you come across something that does pique your interest, see if you can find evidence of it from other sources. I promise you this, if I discover something incredible that you need to know about, I'm going to talk about it somewhere that you can easily find, not on some shady social media site. I'm Dr. Sanjay Gupta, helping you live a better life.
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0: It is 11:49. We will check in with Rob Pate, former Auburn DB. He'll join the program momentarily. We have got SEC baseball due to get started in about 11 minutes from now at the Hoover Metropolitan Stadium. Later on this afternoon, Alabama will be taking on the Florida Gators. This is a single elimination tournament, so if you lose, you're done. You go home, just like LSU did last night. Joining us now on the Higginbotham Hotline, good friend of the program, Rob Pate, former Auburn DB. And Rob, Landrum sent me something pretty exciting. You and your wife, Sweet Frog, got a very nice honor in your neck of the woods. Congratulations.
1: Hey, man, I appreciate that. Yeah, that was great. That Auburn Chamber of Commerce gave us an award last week for the Emerging Business of the Year in this area. So we're super grateful, and we got a lot of really good people that work at our store and make it a fun place to visit.
2: I'm gonna stick with Lee County right now. A little bit of an upset there in the sheriff's race. Is everybody kind of still reeling there with Jay Jones being ousted after 30 years?
1: That's what I told Dana. I said, hey, he's been sheriff since we were in school.
2: Yeah.
1: And so
0: really?
1: Yeah, yeah.
0: Has he been sheriff that long?
2: Yes.
0: Really?
2: Mm-hmm.
1: Yeah.
0: Wow.
1: That was an amazing run. That was a tight race. And, you know, so you got to hand it to the challenger. That was Cam Hunt, I believe is his name.
2: Yeah.
1: And he ran a great race. And, you know, he was... A lot of things went on there. He was actually fired from his job by Jay Jones because apparently you can't run against the sheriff and still be employed there.
2: Oh,
1: so yeah. You know, so it was probably the most heated election we had down in this area.
2: I would invite the entire sheriff's department and the new sheriff to Sweet Frog.
1: We should do that. You're exactly right. We'll have to get on that.
0: Yeah. Rob, the SEC baseball tournament's going on up here in Hoover, and the Auburn Tigers, very impressive win last night against LSU 3-1. Many people, Landrum and I were around the ballpark yesterday talking to some people, and they are very high on this Auburn team. Not only what could happen this week in Hoover, but moving on, this could be the team in the SEC that gets to Omaha and potentially get a national championship.
1: Well, they've got the pieces, and you know it's. I think that a series type situation, you know, is a more beneficial place for this team to be. A single elimination tournament, I think, is a little bit more of a challenge, just because Auburn, you know, we have nights where maybe we don't hit it as well as we should, and so the pitching keeps us in the games. The pitching has been phenomenal, and you know, really, Auburn should have had more pitchers recognized in the conference, all conference selections. But those guys have been great all season. And when the bats come, you know, ready to play, then they're going to be a tough team to beat. But you get in a single game situation against a dominant pitcher, and it, you know, it's tough. But super proud of them. Love their coaching staff. Always have. The fact that you know, Butch Thompson was ever, you know, on the hot seat at any point in his time here at Auburn is really, really laughable to me. He does a fantastic job, and he's surrounded by guys that are great coaches and good men, and these players play hard for him.
2: I'm not calling for retirement, but when he just decides to step away, is Gabe Gross that next guy, or does Cohen kind of you? If you were just speculating, go his own way because he's a baseball guy.
1: I think he would probably go his own way. I mean, I love Gabe, and Gabe and I were teammates.
2: Yeah.
1: Here. I think though, you got to go get somebody that's proven, and we've seen the even the transition from Bruce to Stephen Pearl for a guy that has never coached, been a head coach. You know, Gabe's in that same boat, and you know, it's an unfair place for that guy to be in. Both, you know, Stephen, you know, he gets criticism that you know, may be warranted, maybe not, but either way, you know, the fact that you have an opportunity when you're at the top of college baseball or the top of college basketball, as Auburn was, to go out and make a big hire, and you really don't. I don't think Auburn baseball would do the same thing.
0: You know, it was always good to hear Butch Thompson last night prior to the game. They kind of asked him his philosophy going into this tournament in Hoover, and he said, "We're here to win. Like, we haven't won this in the 2000s. Like, we're not here just to kind of get our work in. We're here to win. And I like that from a coach. And if you're a player, that's who you want to play for. Like, we're not playing an exhibition game. We're here to win a trophy for Auburn University. And that fired me up just watching the game last night.
1: Well, and, you know, and baseball is so different than all the other sports in that, if you can win this conference tournament, you can beat anybody. You can go to Omaha and have the confidence that, you know, I just played the best teams in America. So, it's a litmus test for how you could do there. It's different in basketball in that, these baseball players play year-round anyway. So, as soon as the season ends, they'll all move and go play in other leagues. I mean, it never ends for them. So it's not like this tournament is something that they need to go home and rest their bodies in order to get ready to go to, a trip for a regional, super regional, or to go to Omaha. I mean, they're going to play regardless. And so getting out there and having the confidence against the best in the country will only get them ready for what lies ahead. And hopefully that's a trip to Omaha, and hopefully that's an opportunity to play for a championship.
2: Quickly, a blast from the past. You remember LSU's Eddie Furness when we were in school?
1: I don't.
2: Okay.
1: Baseball player?
2: Yeah, he was a baseball player. I was thinking just notable guys, those guys that you had to watch play that have played in the SEC over the years. Eddie Furness was that guy for me from LSU. Power hitter.
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0: It is 12 noon. Welcome back in. It's lunch hour across the great state of Alabama. This is Three Man Front on Jocks, Conrad, Landrum. I'm Pat. Molly Robinson will be back with us on Tuesday. She is on assignment somewhere in the upper Midwest. That's all I'm going to say.
1: Is she doing Big Ten stuff?
0: I cannot disclose what she is up to. But she will be back with us on Tuesday.
1: Okay. All right.
0: SEC baseball tournament moments away of getting underway as Mississippi State and the University of Georgia, they have submitted their lineup cards to the officials. Landrum and I were there in person yesterday. It was pretty cool watching ABS.
1: Yes, it was.
0: Uh-huh.
1: ABS, and I like the way that they've utilized it. LSU utilized it great spots last night.
0: They did.
1: And having those available with 3-2 counts in the ninth to extend what would have otherwise been an out, or in some cases the end of the game. So yeah, I like that the SEC, whether it was the green base that we thought, and I still think is really weird, but the implementation with that a few years ago, and then now kind of being the torchbearer and being able to do ABS, I had to remind myself that they had the expanded box. So it's not the typical, because I think you've probably gotten pretty good watching Major League Baseball games this year, real time. Yeah, challenge that. Don't challenge that. Some are obvious, some are a little closer. Last night, though, with the expanded, I had to remind myself this is a little more expanded. But I thought the umpires, I thought the players, especially LSU, they did a great job utilizing it.
0: Auburn wins 3-1 last night, the fourth largest game attended in SEC baseball history at the tournament, 14,461. The Auburn pitching staff held LSU's offense just one run on four hits. In the fifth inning, a critical throwing error kind of opened it up for Auburn. They got a home run in the sixth inning. The Tigers did, Auburn Tigers. And so Auburn will now face the Texas A&M Fighting Aggies on Friday. LSU, meanwhile, their season has concluded, 30-28. They will miss the NCAA tournament for the first time since 2011. Very interesting. Speaking of LSU, news came out last night that Ed Orgeron is joining Lane Kiffin's staff. Of course he is. He is going to be a special assistant to recruiting and defense under Lane Kiffin. Kiffin released a statement, said, "I'm excited to bring Coach O back to LSU. He brings us tremendous value with his ability to recruit elite players.

0: especially the impact he has on recruiting in the great state of Louisiana. Coach O understands my expectations and commitment to being a championship program. Still funny just reading the word commitment from Lane Kiffin. I look forward to seeing him with the recruits and his intensity working with our defensive players.
1: Allegedly, whatever happened with Coach O, whether it was the filling station there with the lady who was getting gas.
0: All right, I'm really glad you brought that. This was not pre-planned, but I'm glad you segued that because I'm going to share this with you. This is from an article, October 17th, 2021, in The Athletic. It was under this title. He lost track of who he was inside Ed Orgeron's fall from celebrated son of Louisiana to LSU coaching pariah. That was the headline. So I'm just going to read a very small couple paragraphs to you in regards to what happened with Coach O and what did him in. It says, 6 weeks after LSU won the national championship in 2019, Orgeron filed for divorce. In his 23 years married to Kelly, Orgeron generally kept a low social profile. His personality will always be larger than life, but he didn't go out, and he wasn't known to socialize much. After battling alcoholism and a past involving arrests and restraining orders, Orgeron lived a more stable and private life for 23 years with Miss Kelly. Then, at his most powerful and most wealthy, Orgeron was single again. He had just signed a six-year, $42 million extension, and he was a Louisiana hero. He was going to enjoy it. Quoting now, something that had priority in his life that didn't have a priority before, he was talking to women, one LSU source said. That just became too high of the totem pole. To people and sources inside the program, there was no moral issue with Orgeron enjoying his life, but it was noticeable that football wasn't his entire focus like it had been in years past, and it became a distraction. There was the infamous 2020 photo of him in bed with a woman. You guys remember that photo?
2: Oh, yeah.
0: Remember that?
2: Oh, yeah.
0: Among other photos made public, multiple sources said he brought women around the LSU football operations building. It all took place at his decision-making and coaching performance declined. I'm reading from an article from 2021 about Ed Orgeron. This is not a local article written about Lane Kiffin. I just want to make that clear. This is about the final days of Ed Orgeron at LSU. It was a distraction, one LSU player said. In 2019, there was no, hey, what's Coach O doing post-game or Sunday during the day? Is he laying by the pool with a lady? He was planning events other than football, end of quote. It created messes for him, like the time Orgeron pulled up to a woman at a gas station wearing exercise attire. Hey, you look like you work out, he said, according to multiple sources. We could work out together. The woman informed Orgeron she was married, to which he responded, why does that matter? Now, it has been debunked that she was not pregnant. You know, that was one of the stories that, yes, that had gone around.
2: That she was married and pregnant.
0: That she,
1: said, I'm married and I'm pregnant. He said, what does that matter?
0: That it was.
1: So it was just a marriage piece.
0: According to The Athletic, this is the quote again. Hey, you look like you work out, he said, according to multiple sources. We could work out together. The woman then informed Orgeron she was married, to which he responded, why does that matter?
2: Also, would make a lot of sense in a Lane Kiffin story. That exact
1: is he a
2: quote.
1: Tiger fan? Does he want good tickets? Wow.
0: That woman at the gas station was the wife of a high-ranking LSU official. Word of this reached the LSU Board of Supervisors, the collection of prominent Louisiana attorneys and business owners appointed by the governor who would make the important decisions at LSU. And, of course, it then reached LSU Athletics Director Scott Woodward. And then we all know what happened.
1: I could never see anything like that playing out with who they have as head coach now.
0: No, no, not at all.
1: Like nothing from his past would tell us that he would ever
0: no
1: put his toe into those waters, those forbidden waters of someone who is very influential.
2: You could almost play a fun guessing game. Who said it? Ed O or Lane Kiffin?
1: And their significant other.
0: That is a great game.
2: And yeah. Unfortunately, that.
1: Oh, that's good.
2: Yeah.
1: Can we actually do that on the fly? Can we do that? I can. You just give me the responsibilities. The questions you want me to come up with, whatever. Yeah. Let's do that. Lane or Coach O? We'll come up with the name for the segment. It doesn't matter. That would be good.
2: And how many of them would be both? That would be the answer. It'd be both.
0: So, yeah, that was just that random picture of him and some chicken in bed, right?
2: Is that like, not the girl that he's...
0: Was that the girl that he's married to now?
1: Oh, yes.
2: Yeah, I think that's the Brandy
0: lady. Is it?
2: Okay. Yeah, that's what I thought.
1: I don't know. Blonde hair?
2: Yeah. Brand, yeah.
0: But
2: yeah.
0: That was like
2: Brandy's a blonde.
0: That was one of the first pictures to come out.
2: Yes.
0: Like, this was before like they were an official couple.
2: Yeah, I believe you're correct on that.
0: Yeah.
2: Yeah.
0: So, yeah, it was just interesting.
1: You think,
0: this was written almost 6 years ago in The Athletic about Ed Orgeron, and then now he is coming back as a celebrated whatever you want to call it.
1: You think for these guys being in the spotlight, and I realize that a lot of these coaches, they are in it for the right reasons, or at least they got started in it for the right reasons, whether it was high school level, being a teacher, educating, working with young people, seeing the light bulb go off. But I'm wondering for a guy like Coach O, without knowing his circumstances, you think getting back in it, but just kind of that drug, being there with your buddy, being in a place that you like a whole lot?
0: The camaraderie. I definitely think that's what it is. I mean, you and I both know a lot of former coaches, and that's what they miss the most, is the locker room.
1: Yeah.
0: It is being in the grind at practice, being with the guys, and yeah, I don't think there's any question. It's just going back and reading this where it said multiple sources said he brought women around the LSU football operations building. It all took place as his decision-making and coaching performance declined.
1: Well, the one story I remember was the woman who had the son that didn't he let him go out and participate or put him through some drills, like some sled drills or I don't know, something. But people were at practice. Let's be honest, though. We've all been there. We do anything for a woman.
0: I mean, we've talked about it a million times. When teams are winning, all of that stuff people ignore because you're winning.
1: Yeah.
0: But the moment you start losing, that is the moment that people will turn on you, and they're going to use that against you without a question.
1: Sure.
0: Because they want to get rid of your ass.
1: But this look, everybody's made their bet here. This isn't a Lane Kiffin thing. This is, hey, LSU, you know what you're getting. Bring him back.
0: That's the thing.
1: You brought Will Wade back?
0: LSU's bringing all the old hits back. You know?
1: But at least they're not being fake and hiding behind.
0: No. No. I mean, they're like, hey.
1: This is who we are. This is all about the money. You folks have been saying it, so we're going to treat it like it's all about the money.
0: I mean, front office sports had the quote from Will Wade this morning. And Will Wade said, I'm going to continue to do what I'm going to do. Find a judge that's going to deny me.
1: Yeah, especially down there.
0: And that's going to be the interesting part about next week. I mean, can you imagine Greg Sankey sitting there at the SEC baseball tournament? We saw him on television last night.
1: By the way, what was he? What was your guess on what he was looking through?
0: I think he was looking through.
1: It looked like a contract.
0: To me, it looked like he was looking through a 24 and a 16 team playoff.
1: That's what I told Dorothy. I said, this is something that just got sent to him. It's in a 3-ring binder. We know it's important. It looked like just the format. It looked like contract.
0: Or maybe it was the agenda for next week. Kind of going over everything that needs to be done. Because he usually speaks to the media.
1: Maybe he was approving credentials.
0: I think that's probably already been done.
1: Yeah.
0: But I think you've got the CFP. You're going to have, I mean, Will Wade is going to be in front of a microphone. Lane Kiffin is going to be in front of a microphone.
1: Still got Kim.
0: You got Mulkey there. You got Pete Golding. Is Pete Golding going to like go like face to face with Steve Sarkisian I would bring him a basket of something. Like I would get the most intricate basket that you can find there at the Sandestin Hilton gift shop.
1: Yeah.
0: And just load it up with all sorts. Now obviously don't put alcohol in it.
2: You don't want to tempt him too much.
0: Correct.
2: Yeah.
1: What am I going to do with all this lotion?
0: But I would walk up, if I was Pete Golden, I would go give a some type of really nice gift basket to Steve Sarkisian and said, yeah, a graduate student did this for me and wanted to give this to you.
2: That would be fantastic.
1: Do you still think about your quarterback when you're on the toilet?
2: I forgot about that. Yeah, it was weird.
0: What a weirdo.
1: Of all the things that he said, you guys forgot that one?
0: Well, I mean, there's been so much
1: I know.
0: That has happened.
2: He's just a strange guy, though. A lot of them are.
1: Now, he's not the one with the monkey, though. That's Banks, right?
2: The pole assassin?
1: Yeah.
2: Yeah, no, that's
1: Is everybody still together? Is everybody, have we gotten divorces with that? When there
2: Oh, divorce? I thought you were talking about Sark.
1: Yeah. Somebody got a divorce. And I don't know what happened. Did that affect custody of the pole monkey?
2: I think it's kind of like how Lane explained yesterday it worked with Juice, where he got Juice on the weekends, and then during the week someone else took care of him.
1: Yeah, whatever.
0: Yeah.
2: Just trying to explain that one away.
0: All right, it's good.
1: Somebody made a quick few $1,000 to answer that question correctly. Hey, look.
2: Yeah.
1: Look, I'll Venmo you right now. Just, I don't need any more. No more of this bad pub. Hey, Howie.
3: Hey, what's going on live? Howie from the Met Stadium.
1: All right.
3: In Hoover. And yeah, I'm live in front of the Fanatics. I have some people that want to say hi.
0: Okay.
4: Hey, Demon Pat.
1: Helly, hey.
0: Hey, is that Reba?
3: Yeah.
0: Is that Reba?
3: No, that's the Fanatics girls.
0: Oh,
3: the
0: one okay.
3: Their merchandise.
0: Gotcha.
3: Yeah, okay. I've been standing outside waiting on y'all. Say hi, Demon Pat.
4: Hi, 3 minutes
0: for
1: Nice. Hi, Hoover.
3: We're waiting for Conrad to come out.
0: Yeah, Conrad will be out there soon.
1: Yeah, he wants you to save him a seat.
0: Yeah, save him a seat, please.
3: No, I ain't saving him a seat. I'm saving Steve a seat if he hears it. But
0: what's wrong? Wait, yeah. You're not saving a seat for Conrad? You Alabama guys not go sit around and watch the game?
3: He's got family coming out. He's got the perch. He's got the good seat.
0: Wait, who's coming out to the stadium?
1: Yeah, what's going on?
0: Yeah, I'm not aware of this.
2: My family's gone.
0: Your family's going.
2: Yeah, my mom and my granddad.
1: Like the whole clan? Oh, mom and granddad. Okay. I've never met granddad.
3: He can give me some perks, but then I'm not asking for that.
1: Is that the one that you had to go watch the Alabama documentary? The film?
2: Yeah.
1: I had to, got to.
2: Yeah.
1: Okay.
2: Yeah, he's the big
0: Hey,
2: Alabama
0: Howie, since you're
2: guy,
0: standing there in front of the Fanatics, Landrum and I were out there, and Landrum, he had a really tough time deciding on what to. Matter of fact, you didn't buy anything, did you?
1: No.
0: What would you recommend if Landrum comes back out there? What do you see in that Fanatics van that you would recommend for Landrum?
3: Well, I got Reba the Alabama tournament one.
0: Okay.
3: She's at work. They have a variety because pretty much they have like hats, shirts, and everything that has all the teams on it.
1: Like the pennant hats, the circular pennant hat, two-tone, white, dark blue.
0: That's a good looking hat.
1: It's a good hat. Yeah.
3: Yeah, they do. So if y'all come back out, they do. They have all the teams on the back. I can send pictures and send it to y'all.
0: Yeah, send them to Conrad.
3: Yeah,
0: send
3: they
0: some
3: have
0: pictures.
3: Like 16 strong. It's
1: do they have any more of those SEC magnets? Like the, I think it's $12, but it's a good looking magnet.
0: It's a magnet?
1: I think so.
0: I was unaware.
1: It should be.
3: Yep, they still have them. Yep.
1: Hey, could you grab me one of those and I'll give you money?
3: So you want a magnet for $12? What does it have on it? Everything?
1: I think it just has SEC. Or is there a pennant magnet too?
3: Yeah. Yep. They got it. I'll get you one.
0: Wait. Describe it again, because I might get you to get me one.
1: See,
0: too.
1: I know Pat wants one too.
3: So it says precise cut magnet SEC is 12. Yep.
0: All right. Do a favor.
3: I'll take a picture and send it to you.
0: Yeah. Send a picture in, and then we'll let you know if we want you to get us one.
3: All right, yeah. I'm about to go in. I've been waiting on hold, but I'm about to go in and get me a seat.
1: All right, sorry, Howie.
0: Oh, well, hold on, Howie. Send us a picture, and then before you walk in, because we want to make sure we get this. So,
3: I'll probably purchase them and then get them to you probably on Tuesday.
1: That's great. Yeah.
3: So, how many do y'all want? Just two?
1: Two. Do we need to Venmo you today?
3: No. Y'all can give me Tuesday.
1: Okay.
0: Yeah,
1: all right. You want one, Pat? Right,
0: I'm gonna get one. I want one.
3: Hold on, one more time. Come on, Conrad. You say, come on, Conrad.
4: Come on, Conrad.
3: Yeah.
1: Has she seen his Puerto Rico video?
3: Send me the video because I ain't seen it yet.
0: You haven't seen it
1: yet? You haven't seen it?
0: Oh, yeah.
1: Show her and say this is coming out here for later.
0: Yes.
3: send it to me.
1: All right. Well, we'll send it to you, promise. All hey, right, thanks, Howie.
0: Thank you, Howie. Right, appreciate
3: thank
0: it.
3: Thank you so much.
1: Tell love Hoover, that. Thank you.
0: Yeah, I live that. A personal shopper.
1: How did I remember that was $12?
0: I don't remember seeing that yesterday.
1: It just came to me.
0: Wow. Good for you. All right. We're going to continue on this special edition of
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14: You know, one of the weirder things I've seen on social media lately is parents feeding their babies butter. Like whole sticks of butter. They swear that it helps them feel fuller after meals and get a good night's sleep, among other things. There's actually something to this. You know, butter is full of fat, which a rapidly growing infant needs, but eating butter all the time results in, quote, boxing out other important nutrients they need as well. Spokesperson for the Academy of Nutrition and Dietetics told us she recommends half a teaspoon to a teaspoon melted and then added to a puree. Or as they get older, you can drizzle oil or melted butter over cooked vegetables, she told us. We never say just give butter by itself, and it's not the only source of fat she would recommend. Avocados, hummus, fish, they are great sources of fat as well, and also great foods to introduce. I'm Dr. Sanjay Gupta, helping you live a better life.
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0: We will get to your text messages at 205-834-9450. Many of you chimed in some really entertaining texts that we'll get to in a moment. You know, with recent storms rolling through central Alabama, including some last night, now is the time to make sure that your roof is properly, and I mean properly equipped to take on the spring and summer months. 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
1: SEC baseball tournament going on at the Hoover Met. Game one of quarterfinal action. First time we've seen Georgia for this tournament. The top seed taking on Mississippi State, who was a big winner yesterday. Right now, they're in the top of the second. Runners on first and second with one out. Mississippi State batting. So Mississippi State trying to scratch first against this Georgia team that has absolutely been dominant in SEC play this season.
0: Yep, so we'll keep you posted on what's going on out there in Hoover, Alabama. Reminder, Bama game has been moved up. It will be about 20 to 30 minutes after the conclusion of this game between Mississippi State and Georgia. Booger McFarland was on ESPN Sports Center last night. The topic of the 16 or 24-team college football playoff, they asked him his opinion. The former LSU star said this about what he prefers.
2: I think going to 16, doing away with the byes, I think is the way to go. It will be a round number, but no way, shape, or form do we need 24. To me, 24 would be the equivalent of giving everybody a trophy, a participation trophy, and I don't think college football needs that. That's not what made our game one of the most special games in our country, that being college football.
1: Okay, I just want to go back, and I looked at this, and I did division, and I know we kind of roughly did this on the show one day, but we have... How many college basketball teams do we have in the country? Is it 361?
0: Something like that. Okay. Sounds right.
1: And if you take the number of teams now, 76, you divide into that number, it's roughly 21%.
0: 21% would have access to the NCAA tournament.
1: Would have access. Mm-hmm. In college baseball, the number is around 18, 19% for their field, number eligible, number chosen. And then right now, as it currently stands, with 137 college football teams and 12 spots, that would equate to 8%. If you moved it out to 24, that would get you to around that 18% number.
0: But what would it be when the SEC and Big Ten leave and they start their own thing and there's 40?
3: 60%.
0: That's true.
1: I don't think more teams dilutes the regular season. I mean, it all comes back to money. How do you frame it? How does the SEC keep the $100 million in revenue that they bank on for the SEC championship game? We'll get it figured out, but it's not going to be painless. It never is. Unless apparently it's the five to play five rule, and everybody's in favor of that.
0: Yes.
1: 205-834-9450 on the Jocks text line, and Conrad is perusing the text line now. He's usually looking for just pictures, but we're going to ask him to read.
3: Yeah, I prefer the pictures. I'm a visual learner.
1: We know you are.
3: Typically, that's how it goes. Let's see. We're getting a picture in now.
0: Oh, is it of the magnet?
3: So Howie has chimed in. He says, this pen is better, same price, but if you want a magnet, I can go back. So do you see the picture of the pen?
1: No, we want a magnet.
3: Okay. Howie, if you're listening, they want the magnet.
0: We want the magnet.
3: They want the magnet.
0: I collect a bunch of magnets on my downstairs refrigerator in my garage. Mm-hmm. I just got my America 250 one the other day.
1: Hey, I got that one, but I'm framing that one.
0: That's a good one.
1: I'm going to have it matted and framed.
0: No. I know the one, not the
1: patch
0: one.
1: That you gave me.
0: Yeah,
1: for my
0: I gave
1: birthday.
0: You for the uniform patch. I've got a magnet.
1: Oh, you got the magnet.
0: But it's the official 250 America logo.
1: I'm actually going to put mine on a refrigerator and put like Christmas cards.
3: Okay. That's nice.
1: Conrad.
3: That's always fun. Let's see. This text rolls in. It says, thanks to y'all, my daughter has now started the Puerto Rico dance trend at Pizzitz. What a great song.
1: Yes. Hey, this is our family that went to Breckenridge on spring break. TR family, hello.
3: Oh, that's Breckenridge family. Okay.
0: Hey, by the way, I sent Landrum. Did you like that rendition I sent you last night?
1: I thought you were kind of hinting around that that could be welcomed in fourth quarters of college football games. Because it had a little bit of a cicada flair to it.
0: No, it did. But the guy that was playing the piano, I'll have to show it to you, Conrad, since you're not on TikTok, which is very disappointing.
3: I'm not.
0: You're missing so many really good quality videos.
3: I just don't regret that.
0: That me and Landrum share with each
1: other. Once we took it from China, he was out.
0: Yeah.
1: Old stuff. Old stuff. Sorry. I said I wouldn't bring it up.
3: That was good, though. That was good. I can't.
1: Okay. At least you're laughing.
3: I can't lie. That was good. Let's see. Okay, we're going to have to find a way to get that video to Howie. He says the Fanatics girls are asking to see the Puerto Rico video now, so we gotta, we'll figure that one out.
1: You're welcome.
3: Yeah, thank you for helping grow my fan base. This one says, you know what they say, husband is like a hockey goalie, just making the game more interesting. Never heard that one before. Let's see. This one coming in, it says, whatever us Alabama fans might think of DeBoer, thank goodness Greg Byrne had the wisdom not to mess around with the Kiffin-Sark-Orgeron triangle. Win or not, I'd rather go out with some class.
1: Yep.
3: Okay. I understand that. It says, Coach O or Kiffin, that would make a great drinking game. You could call it Tiger Tales.
1: Yes!
3: I like that.
1: We do it with our buddies.
3: That's good. Yeah, with the swamp water.
1: Whoa.
3: After about two or three,
1: you think they're already into the swamp water today? Because they're watching baseball, even though the Tigers have been eliminated.
3: So Pat, and because Pat's going out there with me after the show, if we run into them again, Pat, will you take another swig of the water?
0: Absolutely.
3: Yes. Okay. Good. That's all I needed.
1: Get a video too.
3: Absolutely.
1: And make sure he does it upside down.
3: Absolutely. It'd be like a cake stand with swamp water.
1: Yeah.
3: This one says, Joey Freshwater is going to make Coach O look like a saint there in Baton Rouge. That's hard to do. Mm. We'll wait on that one.
1: Mm. It's different taste for this.
3: Drake, our resident Florida fan, he's chiming in with something. I think I sent that to y'all just a minute ago. I guess I was
0: big news for Florida basketball, right?
3: Yep, I was a day early with Brian yesterday, but it is now official. John Rothstein reporting about 10 minutes ago. That Ruben Chinilu is going to return for the Gators this upcoming year. Massive returnee there for the Florida Gators. Ken says, talking about common sense, why don't we install AstroTurf at the Hoover Met? Been going to the SEC tournament ever since it started being played there. Can't remember a year that it has not rained. It says, I bet the out-of-town fans are really inconvenienced by schedule changes. So he wants to see AstroTurf at the Hoover.
1: Respectfully, I think if you are coming to watch baseball and you're from out of town, you're building in allowances for rain delays
3: and
1: games that run long.
3: Yep. Yeah.
1: All due respect.
3: Fair. And then this one we'll wrap up with right now. It says, I played the Puerto Rico song in front of my wife. And she told me that if I play it again, I'm sleeping outside with the chickens.
0: Oh, boy.
3: So we're starting trends and potentially ruining marriages all at the same time. So that's great.
0: All right. When we come back on Three Man Front, have a little bit of, I wouldn't classify this as breaking news, but this is big news about next week in Destin, Florida. One of the most powerful people in the Southeastern Conference has just played their hand at what potentially the SEC is going to do next week in Destin. We'll share that with you and do some Pat Ponders next.
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16: You and I have never met, but I'm willing to bet that there is something you would like to do, but you feel like you can't, that it's too hard, that you don't deserve it. A colleague of mine recently told me about this new book called Brave Shift, 30 Mindset Changes to Transform Your Life. It's written by a woman named Michelle Carrer. Carrer says the one thing most people forget when they set a goal is to attach a reason to it. Having that reason is big, because when you don't want to do something that's necessary to reach your goal, you can go back to your reason to find the motivation you need. 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That will make you more likely to succeed, as will asking for help. All of us need it, and it makes people feel good to help you achieve your goals. I'm Dr. Sanjay Gupta, helping you live a better life.
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0: Come on, Damien. Why aren't you singing it? Do you not know the words?
1: No, I hadn't familiarized myself with the words, but it's a nice tune.
0: This will be played at your wedding reception. I hope you know that.
2: Yeah.
1: Okay.
2: Ladies and gentlemen, please welcome to the floor the proud new couple.
1: How's it going?
3: You're taking her name. What's her last name?
1: I am not.
0: Oh, you're making her take your name?
1: Come on now.
4: Well, the good news is we can do the warm-up for this next week at Social Taco.
0: Yes, you're going to be there Tuesday,
4: right? For the wedding
1: yeah.
4: shower.
1: Oh, yeah. I've been informed.
0: Yeah, just making sure because literally they would not let me and Landrum like leave the premises on Tuesday without getting a commitment that you'll be there. And say, we don't control where Damien goes or does.
1: So. Yeah, I'll be there. I'll be there. Okay, they told me they're throwing me like a groom party, groomsman or groom.
4: Bachelor party?
1: No. Not on Tuesday. Not on Tuesday.
0: Okay.
3: Is the rabbi going to be there?
0: The rabbi?
3: Yeah. For the ceremony, you know, the thing they do.
0: Oh, the bris?
3: Yeah.
1: Hope not.
0: I don't know.
3: What's her call sign? Does she have a call sign?
0: Why would he say that on the air if she has one?
1: I've only seen it once, but okay. I don't know if it's
3: I didn't changed, ask. I didn't. I wasn't asking. I was just wondering. Airwolf. That was a...
0: That was a good show.
3: That was a really good show.
0: All right. Before we went to break, this is very interesting. You've heard me talk about this on this show before. There are two people that have enormous power inside the Southeastern Conference from a president-chancellor point of view. It's Jerry Moorhead, who is the president of the University of Georgia, and Dr. Mark Keenum from Mississippi State. Those two guys... When you see them do interviews and when you hear them talk, you better pay attention to what they're saying because they just don't flap their gums to flap their gums. There's always a reason. They're very calculated. Jerry Moorhead gave an interview a few moments ago, and he's basically setting the table for what is going to happen next week in Destin, Florida, about one specific aspect. You remember Jamie Pollard from Iowa State? Remember what he said at the beginning of the week?
3: Mm-hmm. Well, he said a lot, but it was go and try playing other sports. Was this the aspect?
0: Yeah, he just basically said, I just wish the Big Ten and the SEC mm-hmm. would go off and do their own thing because it was about CSC.
3: Yeah.
0: It was about all the problems going on with CSC.
3: You want rules, but you don't want to abide by them and sign the agreement.
0: Go so the president of the University of Georgia, Jerry Moorhead, he is an attorney.
1: Oh, boy.
0: He has quoted the following. I am prepared next week in Destin to be ready to vote on creating an SEC mechanism on SEC rules, and that's what we have to do. Congress isn't going to act as they should. I think the SEC is still a player, and that when we create rules, it'll get noticed by the other conferences, end of quote. So by Jerry Moorhead saying that, you better get ready because this will be presented. It will be voted on, and it will be passed. The SEC is going to take over in regards to the rules. They're not going to wait on the CSC or anybody else, which then in turn, that is
3: going to... Hang on. This is a lot. Is this potentially self-police?
0: Yeah.
3: Okay.
0: No, I mean, this is basically the CSC and Congress, they are not going to be able to uphold these policies and rules that they're laying front. So the SEC is saying, okay, well, we're going to make our own rules. And then we're going to police our own people. That's what we're going to do. And then at that point in time, then the Big Ten, you know, they're going to follow suit.
3: You know it. They do such a good job of it. We've already seen that.
0: And then Jim Phillips, PhD, he'll get involved. And then Brett Yormark will do his thing. But yeah, this is huge. I am prepared next week in Destin to be ready to vote on creating an SEC mechanism and SEC rules. And that's what we have to do. Congress isn't going to act as they should. I think the SEC is still a player that we can create rules. It'll get noticed by the other conferences. End of quote.
3: I'd love to see how this is set up. Is this governed by the commissioner's office? Is this member institutions? Everybody's got a representative. Is there what's the voting process? Are we talking 2/3 majority? Interesting.
1: Yeah, sounds like some business is going to be attended to.
3: Well, there'll be no blowback from that. Nobody's going to have a problem with the SEC monitoring the SEC.
0: He says that while there is not, it's not on the agenda yet, he does feel that it would create movement in the college athletics space. He says, I think everybody is craving some order in this chaos. So if the Big Ten does it or the SEC does it, I expect other leagues will follow suit, and they will need to do that to keep their leagues operational.
3: Well, that's great, but if we're going to institute them, let's not do it to the detriment of the conference where everybody else continues to do their own thing, and the SEC is on the hind teeth. But these guys are smart.
1: Yeah.
3: They can see past that, I hope.
0: Well, Jerry Moorhead is not bringing this up if they did not already have this plan. Him and Dr. Yeah. Mark Keenum, they are extremely wise. So get ready for that. That will be one aspect of many aspects that is going to be.
3: That's quite the welcome bag there as we roll into the Hilton.
0: Yeah, don't worry about the college football playoff expansion 16 to 24, but we're talking about, you know, we're going to create our own rules and
3: forget Kiffin v. State of Mississippi.
0: Yeah, we've got other stuff going on.
3: Wow.
0: All right, when we come back, Damien's in studio.
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10: You know, one of the weirder things I've seen on social media lately is parents feeding their babies butter, like whole sticks of butter. They swear that it helps them feel fuller after meals and get a good night's sleep, among other things. There's actually something to this. You know, butter is full of fat, which a rapidly growing infant needs, but eating butter all the time results in, quote, boxing out other important nutrients they need as well. Spokesperson for the Academy of Nutrition and Dietetics told us she recommends half a teaspoon to a teaspoon melted and then added to a puree. Or as they get older, you can drizzle oil or melted butter over cooked vegetables, she told us. We never say just give butter by itself, and it's not the only source of fat she would recommend. Avocados, hummus, fish, they are great sources of fat as well. And also, great foods to introduce. I'm Dr. Sanjay Gupta, helping you live a better life.
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0: Three Man Front, we got Pat Ponders coming up. 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
1: All right, let's do some Pat Ponders. A little bit early today, Damian joins us in studio. I come up with questions. They give me answers. Pat Ponders.
2: I want to know what you're thinking. Tell me what's on your mind.
3: It's time for Pat Ponders.
1: All right, question number one. If we believe 99% of elite college football players are being tampered with at some level, what do you think that current percentage is right now in the state of Alabama high school football? What percentage?
0: If they're any good, 85%, 90%.
4: Yeah, I was going to say 75.
1: Okay.
5: Yeah, I was right around there, 75, 80%.
0: And the ones that aren't are coaches' kids that are really good.
4: Yeah, they're, yeah.
1: I'm with Landrum. I think it's 85, 90%.
0: It's upside down.
1: It is. It's wild. As if you saw the headlines this morning, Pell City High School, they have joined Mary Montgomery as schools that will not be able to participate, and their coaches have faced a one-year ban. Laid down by the Alabama High School
0: Athletic Association. That's just two schools. That's just two.
1: And I heard last night from multiple people that there's more in the crosshairs.
4: Nope. Any 1A schools?
0: That's just one that starts with an M.
1: Yeah, I can't remember.
4: McIntosh. McIntosh.
1: No, there was a questionable alum that had given some money to some players.
4: Yes. Yeah. Mm-hmm. Millery. Yeah, I remember Millery High School.
0: Is that what pay for play.
4: Yeah.
0: Is it Marbury?
4: No, they're not 1A.
0: They're not?
4: No. Not in Maplesville, dog. We don't do that.
0: What about Hopeful?
1: You play for the love of the game and for the love of the community.
4: You better believe it. Couldn't go anywhere.
5: It's just weird that the donation, like a week after the Wheel of Fortune thing, and it just odd timing, how that all worked.
1: Damian Mitchell Field at Maplesville Stadium?
5: Something like that.
4: Nah.
1: That was weird.
4: Not very weird. No.
1: All right, question number two. Aaron Rodgers says this upcoming season will be his last.
0: Thank God.
1: So when it's over, where do you truly rank him in the NFL quarterback list all time? Is he top five, top 10, or has his playoff resume kept him out of that top tier despite the talent?
4: No, he's top 10 for sure.
0: He's top 10.
5: I'd say he's top 8.
4: Yeah.
5: I'd say he's top 8.
0: Like if you ask me Brady, you ask me Joe Montana, I would say those are in my top 5.
4: Right.
0: Aaron Rodgers in top 10, but I'm not ready to put him in top 5.
4: Yeah. Top 10 for sure.
0: How many touchdowns does he need to tie the record?
5: 13.
0: Peyton, 13?
5: 13.
1: So you got him top 8?
5: Yeah. So I would say for like our generation, I guess, I would have Tom Brady, Peyton Manning above him, and then it would be like him and Drew Brees would be like 3 and 4.
1: Yeah. Okay.
5: For like of the last like the 25 years.
1: Say the modern.
5: Yeah.
1: Oh, QB.
5: Yeah.
0: Where's Phillip Rivers? I'm just curious. Is he your top 10?
5: For modern or all time?
0: Modern.
5: For modern, yeah. He'd be in, yeah.
0: Okay. Yeah.
5: Phillip Rivers is awesome.
4: Yeah. Now, Aaron Rodgers at his peak now. He could spin it. Yeah. Like, that's playing the quarterback position shouldn't look that easy.
0: Maybe on the run, would you guys agree, on the run, precision, throwing it off of 1 foot, the best we've ever seen?
4: Nice. Oh, yeah. Absolutely.
5: Easily the best Hail Mary quarterback of all time.
0: Yeah.
4: Yeah. Him and Joe Milton.
0: And he has never said this because Dorothy asked me, and I said, no, we got this from maybe Brady or other quarterbacks. He's never said this is my last year.
1: Who? Rodgers?
0: Right.
1: No, he said it yesterday.
0: No, I know. But prior to this, he's never cried wolf.
1: No, no, yesterday. It came out of his mouth. He said, no, this is it.
0: Yeah, that's what I told her. I said, this has got to be it. So,
5: hello, darkness, my old friend.
0: Where are those? Yeah, I said, yeah.
1: All right, next question.
0: Mushroom farm.
1: Today, Bills quarterback Josh Allen turns 30 years old.
4: Ah, welcome to the club.
1: He has earned $232 million on the field to date.
4: Welcome to the club.
1: Which is the most by a player before turning 30 in the history of the National Football League.
4: God almighty.
5: Makes me question my 30 years on this earth.
4: Same.
1: I'm going to give you four other quarterbacks that have made a lot of money before they were 30 years old, and I want you to tell me which has been the best economic value based on what they've earned for their team that they play for.
4: Okay.
1: I know the answer to this one, but I have to because actually it's the number two quarterback that's earned the most before the age of 30, and it's Deshaun Watson. So we're not even putting that in this conversation. But for the record, I just want to say he's number two. He's earned $189 million before the age of 30. Coming in at number three, Lamar Jackson, $187 million. Patrick Mahomes, fourth at $182 million. And Joe Burrow, fifth at $177 million. So, for the purpose of this, which quarterback, the best economic value for their particular franchise based on the amount of money that they've earned?
0: I go, even with the injuries, I go Joe Burrow because he got him to a Super Bowl and it's the Bengals. And without Joe Burrow,
4: it's
0: not the same Bengals.
5: It's got to be Mahomes. I mean, and I forgot about that. I would have him above Aaron Rodgers, actually, in like modern. It'd be Tom Brady, Peyton Manning, than Mahomes. He's better than Aaron Rodgers. But, yeah, he's the only one that's won a Super Bowl. He's won multiple.
4: Right.
5: He's crazy. Yeah, he's so good.
0: I'm sorry, I dinged him for annoying spouse.
5: Fair. On the field, though.
4: he's about that action.
5: Yeah.
4: Yeah, it's Patrick Mahomes. And even going back, like, the Tennessee Titans could have stopped this from happening if we had beat them in the AFC Championship game. But now, looking back on it, our head coach wasn't even focused on what was happening on the field. He had other things on his mind.
1: He was worried about DNA tests.
4: Yeah, so we could have stopped this.
0: Wondering if the boat was stocked in the slip, ready for...
1: But is it not amazing to think that Josh Allen has earned $50 million more than Patrick Mahomes?
5: Yeah, it's crazy.
0: And think about how far that money goes in Laramie, Wyoming.
4: You could be governor.
5: You could probably buy the state of Wyoming.
0: You could be your own.
5: There's only, 500,000 people in that state?
0: You could be your own Yellowstone guy.
4: Legit. And then Haley Steinfeld ain't broke either, so like that's a joint effort.
5: No, she's doing good.
1: No, not at all.
5: Good for him.
1: Deshaun Watson, $189 million before the age of 30.
5: Well, how many of that went to legal fees, so probably doesn't have all that.
0: I don't know.
4: He's probably still a good bit.
5: I'm sure he's doing fine. Hey, he's in a heated quarterback battle with Shadur right now, so.
4: And Dylan Gabriel.
5: Oh, I forgot he's still there.
4: And they just drafted Taylen Green, so who knows what that quarterback will
0: be. You think he still goes and gets massages?
4: Seriously. Why, of course. He's
1: why
4: NFL.
1: Wouldn't he?
4: Yeah.
1: I mean.
4: He's probably supervised, but yeah.
0: No, I said still goes and gets them.
4: Yeah.
0: I just assumed by now he would have
5: somebody come to his house and but then that opens a whole.
1: Maybe that's part of the excitement.
5: It opens
1: him.
5: A whole can of worms. Oh, just being in public, you mean?
1: Yeah.
5: Some people like that.
1: I mean, think of Robert Kraft and what he did.
4: Sure.
1: I mean, really, you got to go to strip mall? The amount of money that you have? I mean.
0: Well, he hit the buffet on the, I mean, on the way out.
4: That's a good point.
1: I mean,
4: yeah.
1: Literally, he's at a strip mall.
0: Oh my gosh, is that Bob Crapp? No, there's no way he's walking in there. There is no way he is walking in there.
5: See, he probably thought it was a perfect cover. Like, no one would actually think I would come here. Or he just likes it a little dirtier. I don't know.
1: All right, that's today's Pat Ponders here on the program.
0: You know, I usually go with the number four. Maybe I'll try the five today. What does that entail? Does it hurt?
4: At your age, it shouldn't. Be all right.
0: You want to see my Super Bowl ring?
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11: 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Now, a couple things you should keep in mind. If something sounds too good to be true, it probably is. When you look at these videos, if they don't seem natural, if there's something off about them, the audio or the video, it's probably AI generated. And if you come across something that does pique your interest, see if you can find evidence of it from other sources. I promise you this, if I discover something incredible that you need to know about, I'm going to talk about it somewhere that you can easily find, not on some shady social media site. I'm Dr. Sanjay Gupta, helping you live a better life.
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3: 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Knicks Cavs game two of the Garden, and I think Landry Shamet is going to continue to play a big role off the bench. Shamet was the key that unlocked one of the greatest comebacks ever in game one. Mike Brown put him in, Knicks went five out to space the floor, and their offense cooked. He also played great defense on Spida. Shamet's points total as of this morning is 5.5 on BetMGM. He's gone over that in three straight games. After what we saw in game one, give me the over on Shamet points. I'm Pat Boyle, bet smarter and beat the books. 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

0: 1 o'clock, three man front. I was trying to hear the tail end of a very fascinating story that one Damian Mitchell was describing to Pat Smith. Pat is going to get the tail end of the story, so he gets closure. Me and Conrad do not, but it was fascinating, and I don't know if I liked or didn't like the road that that was going down, Conrad, with Damian and his story.
1: Oh, it was a very interesting tale of what can happen when you go to the Birmingham Zoo.
0: I did not know that Damian was once employed by the Birmingham Zoo.
1: I did not either. Now maybe I understand why he's working here, not there anymore, but...
0: Wouldn't trust him with animals.
1: An interesting tale nonetheless.
0: Yeah, but it made total sense. He had the cush job at the zoo. He worked the gift shop.
1: Yeah, that's true.
0: The AC's on in that thing when it's hot, and you're strapped to a stroller, and all you want to do is jump into the pool where the seals are, and your mom won't let you.
1: He was strapped down?
0: No. Okay. I was reliving my childhood at the Birmingham Zoo. And oh, yeah, people like Damian was in the 68-degree climate-controlled souvenir shop.
2: You better believe it. And I won Employee of the Month.
0: Did you?
2: One time I was there.
1: Was it that month?
2: Huh?
1: Was it that month?
2: No.
1: I didn't know if they took, like, outside votes or...
0: Can you finish your story on the air? Is that not one you can tell?
2: I'd rather not.
0: All right.
2: I'd rather not. It's one of the not-so-proud moments of my life. But, no, yeah, I worked there while I was at Southern. I was at Birmingham Southern and needed a summer job and...
0: Did you ever get to go behind the scenes in any of the? Did you ever ask to do that?
2: No, I stayed in my lane.
0: You were just there. But it was cool. Collect the paycheck.
2: Yeah, for sure.
0: Zero impact. Okay.
2: But no, like feeding the lions early in the morning. Like,
1: is that what y'all called it?
3: Yes.
2: No, that was cool. You know, watching a lion eat at 9 o'clock in the morning, it gets a little shaky around.
0: Get over here, Mufasa's hungry.
2: Yeah, like you hear some things across the park, and it's like, oh, okay, somebody getting fed. Conrad's insane. Like, I don't.
0: So it turns out,
1: silver platter just keeps.
0: Turns out that the all night smoking of the Boston butts for the 4th of July, and then the faint and could hear the lion early in the morning. That wasn't the lion at all. That was you. Makes total sense now.
2: Man, y'all are something else.
0: Yes, we are.
2: Y'all are something else. I thought we only get filthy on Fridays.
1: Well, it's a holiday weekend, so it's basically Friday.
0: Yeah. Good point.
1: Yeah.
0: Yeah, we move it up.
1: It's all the same.
2: It's all good.
0: Yeah. But hey, you'll get reaction Monday tomorrow.
2: Yeah. But listen, man, everybody has a slump buster.
0: You know what? Fair.
2: Yeah, that's what I'm saying. Like everybody. Yeah,
0: fair.
2: Everybody got one.
0: Yeah. I had to go work in the middle of nowhere. I got pulled out of college.
2: So, yeah.
0: Freshman year. Get lonely.
2: Right. Just, you know, long days of work, long day of work.
1: Yeah, it's just never good when you have, like, a roommate that, like, gives you a look, like, the next day, and you're like, oh, yeah.

0: Yeah.
1: So yeah.
0: Yeah. Yeah. But you never speak of it ever again?
1: No, but it's just that acknowledgement of like
0: it's understood.
2: So you told Landrum what happened?
3: I think he heard.
2: Mm.
0: Heard the tail end of it.
2: The white end of it?
3: Great choice. Belly, man. Pat, I will say those animals, man, they're bigger at first.
0: Pat just looked like a Labrador that was in the middle of a nap, and you said ball. 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
2: All right, so you will be there Tuesday, right?
3: For your yes, for my groom shower.
2: Yeah, what are they calling it? Do they have a name of what we're doing Tuesday or what they're doing? I mean, you aren't doing anything.
0: Mm-mm. I don't think so.
3: Okay, so it's just a Taco Tuesday.
1: Well, like a kind of a spin on it.
0: So is this going to be like a bachelor party slash roast slash shower?
1: I'm thinking it's...
2: I don't think it's going to be a roast of Damien.
0: I think it's going to be a roast.
3: No. Yes. No. Let's not.
1: Would you prefer roast or bachelor party?
0: This is your diss.
3: Given the choice between the two, the bachelor party.
1: Okay, so that can be arranged. Absolutely.
2: Haskins is wanting to know.
3: Hastings?
2: Haskins.
1: His name's Haskins.
3: Okay.
2: He changed his name.
3: I hope he's in attendance. I need, while y'all are working, I need somebody to kind of, be my security for a little bit.
0: Well, we didn't know which way you wanted to go. He was going to be maybe your entertainment. He does that on the side.
3: No, he's got to train for the boxing match.
1: Sure. Oh, I forgot about that. Are we still doing that?
3: I hope so.
0: It's your face.
1: It's a good point. It is.
0: I told you I don't like the measurables.
1: No, I don't either.
0: And not that Hastings is dumb, but I think like trivia would be maybe a better.
3: Is that trivia?
0: I don't think
1: you want me to fight with my words, not my
3: verbal.
0: I love you, brother, and I've never seen. Hey, I hope new. First of all, we're too old to do this.
1: But if anybody looked at me and Hastings side by side, out of 100 people, 100 of them would pick Hastings to beat the crap out.
0: Now I will say this: as a bartender for 3 years in a college town, I've seen many a big guy that really enjoyed the fight say the wrong thing to the smaller guy and collect his teeth off the floor. So I don't know if you have that in you.
1: I would need to have a lot of something in me for that.
0: You would need several swamp waters.
1: Yeah, I would need. Yeah, you don't want to see me on swamp water.
2: Okay, so get Damien's thoughts on this too. We were just talking about what Jerry Moorhead said in regards to next week in Destin. A little bit more expanded on this interview that he did with one of the Georgia websites. I think it was the Georgia On 3 site. Moorhead said he did not know if there would be a vote of any non-CFP expansion topics next week in Destin, but he does expect there to be a robust discussion. The hope is that the SEC would take the lead, then other conferences would follow, and that they would all end up in a better spot than the current situation. But if not, and if there is no agreement on a playoff format, could the SEC just pull away and run its own postseason? It probably could not happen until after the 2031-32 football season, since the current CFP contract runs through then. But Moorhead likes the idea. This is a direct quote. I think that would be fantastic, Moorhead said. I can't imagine the ratings if that happened. Georgia-Alabama SEC championship last year had ratings through the roof. Imagine if that was for the national championship. I think our fan base is stronger across the country. I think we'd have tremendous interest in a situation of that nature. But again, I'm going to be listening to the commissioner. So the president of Georgia is to the point now where he says, just let the SEC championship game be the national championship game.
1: Well, we did get to see that about 10 years ago, so.
3: It's true.
2: He says the 2014 playoff is a mistake, but he loves the idea that the SEC-only playoff down the road.
1: Oh, we couldn't do that. No, we'd be, we'd be the laughingstock of.
2: But let me just throw this out. I understand where y'all are going.
0: No, I mean, I think he's setting the table, and this is
2: what this if is the SEC expands another 8 to 10 teams?
0: Yeah. Well, then. That's different. We're only getting parts of.
1: But does that include the? Would that include like you're going and taking Ohio State and Michigan and Oregon from the Big Ten?
2: Possibly.
1: See, if that's the case, then yeah, maybe.
0: Well,
1: but,
0: like with anything else, whether it's 24 or 16, I'm not going to poo-poo the idea until I know all the details and how it's going to work. If you can monetize it and make it where we keep an SEC championship game and whatever the field is, I just want more football. I wanted something to replace that. I didn't want that Saturday to go away.
3: Yeah.
0: And I say more football because that's all I know. Mm-hmm. On the surface, I don't know the financials and how it's going to work, and nobody else does apparently either.
3: But that's going to be tough. Like that's going to be tough to pull off. But I like where his head's at. Like, to your point, too, Pat, as far as if you were to add more teams and then just say, hey.
0: What you're doing is Jamie Pollard. I'm sorry, Damien, but what you're saying to Jamie Pollard is, okay, you threw it out. We've taken it a step further.
3: Right.
0: And we've already figured out how we're going to do it. Ball's in your court.
2: But see, here's the funny part about it. And I'm just assuming that you would add more teams, not just the 16 that you currently have. But he says the 24 team is a stupid model. But if then you add and go add six to eight more teams, then what's the number? That's 24 teams, right?
3: Right.
2: And so basically you're having a 24-team playoff based on the 24 teams that's in your conference.
3: There'd have to be a cutoff somewhere.
0: Why is 24? Why is that not?
2: He just says that he thinks it's a mistake.
3: I mean, I agree, but also I think 16 is the
0: why do you think? Why do you think 24 is a mistake?
2: He likes it.
3: You like 24?
0: But just on the surface, it's more teams. I think that's more opportunities for the SEC where you don't have the cases of whether it be Alabama, Ole Miss, South Carolina from a couple of years ago.
3: Yeah.
0: And then you're look, we'll give the – when they were still group of five and they had to play Alabama and Alabama took their lunch money, the Cincinnati's of the world, right. Or whether this last year, the James Madison's, the Tulane's, they still have an opportunity. We're not totally separating everything, but I think it would behoove the SEC. You would have in most years, I think, more representation than you would have. Don't worry about automatic qualifiers. It's just figuring out the money and how to monetize it all. I understand the ESPN angle of not wanting to lose that, put it out for bid. I get it from the Fox angle.
3: Yeah,
0: I'm just coming from the fan angle.
3: Yeah, I'm looking at it from like competitive standpoint where I don't think there are 24 teams in a given year.
0: No.
3: That should play for a national championship.
0: There's not 12, but, by the way. I don't think there's 12.
3: See, I think it's fine.
0: SMU, give me a break. James Madison, give me a break.
3: I think
0: Tulane, give me a break.
3: Yeah, but if we didn't have the parameters around 12, we can if we had ever gotten a year where we had the 12 best teams, it would be a different discussion because I think, you know, you saw clearly James Madison, Tulane didn't. They just did not measure up with Ole Miss and Oregon. And we've seen even in, I know it's glorified, but bowl game settings where we saw Liberty play Oregon and.
0: We couldn't get it right with a four-team field in a lot of years.
3: Right.
0: You had a Michigan State team that was really good on defense that couldn't get a first down on offense, correct, play Alabama in a semifinal. We all knew who that was going to go.
2: So listen to this. And this is, if you're doing a show in Michigan or Ohio or any of the Big Ten footprint, because he definitely takes a shot at the Big Ten. He says a 24-team playoff is a mistake and that the Big Ten has not thought this through with the long-term implications.
0: Nor have I, by the way.
2: He says it's going to devalue big games during the regular season. I think it's going to devalue Georgia, Alabama, Georgia, Oklahoma next year. So I don't think that's a good idea. It was okay with going to 16. I thought that was a good number, but 24 scares me, particularly jumping from 12 to 24. If we went to 16 and tried that for a few years, see how it goes, then we can evaluate whether we should go to 24. And from my standpoint, I would stay at 12. Then if we can't get an agreement on 16, but again, there's one person in the room I'm always going to listen to, and that's Commissioner Greg Sankey. And if so, he were giving me arguments to the contrary, then I would listen to them. So what have you heard Greg Sankey say? 16 is the max.
0: 16, yeah.
2: And that's what you're going to hear next week. That is going to be, the SEC is going to dig their heels in. That's what you're going to hear next week. But when you have people like Jerry Moorhead, and I'm sure we will hear from Dr. Mark Keenum from Mississippi State, when those people say these things, that's the barometer, not what Kirby Smart says, not what Kalen DeBoer or Alex Golish or Josh Heupel or any athletics director. When the president of Georgia and the president of Mississippi State, when they say something, you better pay attention.
0: Which comes back to, all right, well, then Petitti's already played his hand. He said, I don't want to do 16. Nobody else is talking about 16. But I'm comfortable staying at 12. So all of this, and we're just going to stay at 12. Perfect.
3: It's just a lot of moving parts, man. Like, it's
0: well, it's a lot of fill in the blanks. We don't know.
3: Right.
0: You're trying to say that this is the best way without knowing any of the details. Yeah, but going back to the competition and devaluing the regular season, I totally don't buy in. I think it's also on a yearly. What you're going to have up years, you're going to have down years.
3: Right.
0: But whatever the road looks like, we are still going to get to down to two teams.
3: Correct.
2: So, right? Yeah. So in this article, it's talking about Moorhead was asked what the dynamic in the room will be in Destin when it comes to the college football playoff decision. Sankey is ultimately employed by the SEC's 16 presidents and chancellors and listens to them. This is a quote from Moorhead. Yeah, but we listen to him too. As long as Commissioner Sankey is at 16, I think we'll be at 16 because I think there's great respect in the position on any issue.
0: Okay.
2: So if Sankey's not moving off 16, the presidents aren't going to buck that trend. Mm-hmm.
3: I think 16 is perfect.
0: Conrad, what's the quick math? What percentage is 16 of 137?
1: I mean, it'd be just over 10%, 11%.
0: Is that good enough for you guys?
2: It's interesting because Petitti said this week in Southern California that they did not discuss 16 at all, like zero, like no conversation. They are unanimous. It is 24. And he also said that, hey, if we can't go to 24 because we're not going to 16, then we'll just stay at 12.
1: It's 11.5%.
0: I was good with 12. But then we started pitching around 16s and 24s and 32s and whoever the coach was it Drink that threw out the basketball bracket? Yeah,
3: 64.
0: Mm-hmm. So I picked one that was more realistic and said, all right, well, if we're going to eventually get to 24,
3: right,
0: can we just go ahead and get to 24 where we're not doing this?
1: I agree with that because the last thing I want is to go to 16 and then 2 years from now we're having the same discussion about 20. Like, if we just go to I'd rather that.
0: We've had more change over intercollegiate athletics over the last 3 years than we have witnessed in the last 30, 40.
3: That is a great point.
0: Whether it's legal, whether we're in a courtroom, it's an injunction, whether it's a kid that's 73 years old that still wants to play, just a lot. That's why I would rather, if we're eventually going to get to 24, can we just go ahead and do it now, please?
1: Isn't it crazy? He's gotten to live through all of this change in college football, and he's gotten to see LeBron's entire career. Like, that's enough to make any sports fan happy.
0: Which, I got to see Michael's entire career, which makes me someone who can do the side-by-side like Pat and tell you that Little Goat.
3: That's what you call him?
0: Little Goat.
3: Man, it's like 6'9", 250, 260.
0: Heart.
3: Chop on, brother.
0: Little goat. Is he retired yet?
3: Michael left y'all at the peak. He left.
0: Michael's never left. Yeah, Michael never left. He's still winning championships in freaking NASCAR.
1: I'll say, surely isn't in Charlotte.
3: He left y'all at his peak.
0: Oh, I'm so glad y'all got to see him when he was on soft foods late in his career.
1: Yeah, when he played for the Bullets, right?
3: they were the Wizards by that time. But no, like, it's, you know, it's a debate for another day.
0: Why am I getting mad over Michael Jordan? All right.
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25: You know, I watched a video the other day about kids getting landlines at home. We haven't had a landline in my house in I can't even tell you how long. But seeing these parents about my age being teleported back to their own childhoods, a simpler time before screens, was really powerful. And as for the kids, they sat and had conversations with their grandparents without multitasking or being distracted by a screen. I thought this was a great way to have kids stay in touch with family members and friends without getting sucked into the smartphone era too young. Of course, you need other people close by to hop on board as well if this is something that's going to work. Perhaps most important, I realized, these relics can be a great conversation starter with your children. You can talk about what it really means to be connected in this day and age. Things have changed a lot. I'm Dr. Sanjay Gupta, helping you live a better life.
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0: 123, three-man front, SEC baseball tournament quarterfinal, first game, 1-2, Alabama, Florida. Around 3:30, but would encourage you to get out to Met. Give yourself plenty of time. It's going to be a packed crowd from what we understand.
1: You see, he was getting nervous, don't you?
0: Yeah, he's getting nervous.
1: Yeah, he's been.
0: Yep. Yep.
1: In between breaks, he's been texting a bunch of people.
0: Yep. I saw him watching old highlight reels from the Jim Wells years.
1: Yep.
0: Trying to bring some of that Hoover magic back.
2: Pretty sure we swept them this year.
0: In Florida?
2: Yeah, pretty sure.
0: Didn't y'all no-hit Florida?
2: We did.
0: On that Friday night?
2: Yep.
1: You also swept Auburn.
0: Yeah, sure
2: this
0: did.
2: This is true. But we're focused on Florida.
1: But you also got swept by Kentucky, if I'm not mistaken, right?
2: Thank you, Pat. They are not in the bracket anymore.
1: No, they're not.
0: At least they made Hoover, though. For a day.
1: Well, they all made
0: they
1: Hoover.
0: They all make Hoover, don't they?
2: If Missouri made it, then everyone else did.
1: So did California at the ACC tournament.
0: Two guys that are very familiar with Hoover because they grew up in Hoover. I'm talking about Noto Roofing, and it's Sammy and Matt Noto. 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Sammy's going to answer the phone when he does. Tell him Landrum from Jock sent you.
1: So Glenn Gilbo, who has covered the LSU Bengal Tigers for a very long time, an outstanding journalist, he just posted a few moments ago the salary of Ed Orgeron in his new position at LSU. What do you think Ed Orgeron is being paid by the LSU football program to be over recruiting and also a defensive assistant?
0: $850,000.
1: Okay. I just want to point out for the last 2 years, he made $8.9 million as the former coach of the LSU Bengal Tigers, as they were finishing up paying off his salary. So he made $8.9 million. You said $850,000. Is that what you said?
0: That just seemed like a number.
1: Okay.
0: Because I was thinking about this last night. I was having a discussion with my wife. Like, $850,000, that seems like a good number.
2: Yeah. Okay. Okay. Fair.
1: All right.
2: I will guess a modest $100,000.
1: You are absolutely correct. You have hit the number straight on the head.
2: Sorry, Landrum, I saw
1: it. Oh, you already seen it?
2: Yeah, sorry, Landrum.
0: I see why. Okay.
1: What a cheater. That's why I have to protect the questions for Pat Ponders.
2: At least I'm honest. I could have just gone along with him and been like, oh, I'm so smart.
0: Why don't you just sit out if you know it?
1: Yeah, Molly would have been honest. Molly would have said,
0: refrain, recuse yourself.
2: Well, yeah. That's why I let you go first, because this is all a game to me, Landrum.
1: That's why I have to predict, like when we do Prices Right, that's why.
0: I know. That's why he never wins.
1: That's right, because I protect.
0: He can't cheat.
1: Yeah, I protect the data, and you see what happens. He fails miserably.
0: There's still integrity in some aspects.
2: I've got a mirror hanging above Pat, so I get the reflection of his notes.
0: That's not why you do it, sicko.
1: So what do you think? 100 grand?
0: 100 grand.
1: It's a pretty good deal for
0: I guess that's
2: for LSU.
0: That's a good offset.
1: Mm-hmm.
0: $100,000. There's not a guy on that roster that's making $100,000. There's not.
2: Oh, no. They're all
0: making more than
2: $100,000. I would, yeah. Maybe like backup long snapper. I don't know.
0: Doesn't matter. With revenue share, whatever, maybe. Minimal NIL deal, they're all making over $100,000.
2: Remember when we thought it was crazy? Maybe it was when it first started. You remember when Texas did that thing and it was like minimum, if you're an offensive lineman, $50,000. Yeah, and we thought that was crazy.
0: It was.
2: And that was, and we're like, that's a lot of money.
1: Mm-hmm.
0: You're getting that for a visit.
2: Yeah, how much things change now.
1: So I told you guys a few minutes ago that the Players Era 8 bracket for the Auburn Tigers has been set for November 17th through 19th. You've got Houston, Rutgers, Florida, Notre Dame. Auburn will play West Virginia, Kansas against UNLV. And then Auburn would play the winner of Kansas and UNLV. Meanwhile, Alabama is part of the same tournament, but it's a completely different bracket that will be played November 24th through the 28th. These are the teams involved. Tennessee versus Maryland, Iowa State, San Diego State, St. John's, Oregon, Louisville, Texas Tech. That's bracket one. And bracket two, Gonzaga against Kansas State, Baylor against Alabama.
0: Hmm.
1: Michigan versus Creighton, Miami versus TCU. So Bama, if they knock off Baylor in bracket two, then they will play the winner of Gonzaga and Kansas State.
2: Pretty good. Mean when Alabama wins the first game? You said if.
1: So you're calling it now.
2: You said if.
1: No. Well, if they win, they would play Baylor. I mean, excuse me, if they win, they play probably Gonzaga. Of Gonzaga, Kansas State.
2: In all seriousness, that will be... I'm very excited for that. It is ironic, though, that you had the whole James Nagy thing, which is what led to the Charles Bediako thing, and now those two teams are going to play each other next year.
0: Do you remember who replaced Jerome Tang?
2: Oh, man. Do you have in front of you?
0: Belmont coach.
2: Who?
0: Belmont coach.
2: Oh, yeah, that's right.
0: Is it Casey Alexander? His last name Alexander?
2: It's a really good hire for them. Belmont's always really, really good.
0: Yeah.
2: Really solid.
1: From Hoover, an update. Bottom of the fifth inning. This game is skirting on by. Bottom of the fifth inning, Georgia 4, Mississippi State 1. Bottom of the fifth.
2: Yeah, 3-run bomb for Georgia a little bit earlier.
0: And it was not by Daniel Jackson, who was just at the plate, but did you see his numbers? Guy who hit 27 home runs, stole over 25 bases.
2: Well, that's
0: hitting at a .391 clip.
2: That's like, why can I not remember his name? They had that guy last year, the player that Georgia had last year, who was, I mean, like by far the best player in the SEC. Their baseball program is incredible. They're doing good stuff.
0: Yeah, they are, and they hit a little bit of a lull, like Tennessee did. Not as bad as Tennessee, because Tennessee went through some lean years before Vitello got it back going. But because I remember Georgia winning a national championship way back when, and pop might have been before you were born in baseball.
2: That guy won the Triple Crown, by the way.
0: He's good.
1: Also, yeah, he's Hastings good. Has texted in.
2: Haskins?
1: It's Hastings.
2: No. Oh.
1: It is not Haskins.
2: Is he going to the game today?
1: Says, boxing match after he loses trivia since he is disrespecting me and saying he forgot the fight. Also, my name is not Haskins.
3: Whip his ass, hey, bass.
2: He was getting mad at you. Did you see what he was texting earlier? I was just trying to do him a solid, and
1: I think you were disrespecting him.
2: No, I was. I put him on a mailing list for something that I thought could benefit him, and he didn't appreciate
0: when it. When he body slams you, just play possum.
2: It's a good strategy.
0: Play possum.
1: We will keep you posted on what's going on in Hoover, Bama. Probably about 2 hours, 2.5 hours away from first pitch. They're at the Hoover Man. I know traffic is probably just nice and quiet out at the...
0: We call that toilet time for Conrad when he's getting ready.
1: Yep.
2: What, 2 hours?
0: Yeah.
2: Some days.
1: This is Three Man Front on Jocks.
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0: So we were just talking about this Players Era tournament. Both Auburn and Alabama will be participating in Las Vegas. Earlier this morning, a top 25 overall recruit, Anderson Diaz, he committed to Nate Oates and the Alabama basketball team. He's a 6'1 rising senior. He's one of the top point guards in the country. He has committed to the University of Alabama, Anderson Diaz.
1: Yeah, and I saw that there was a rumor or a report about him looking into having the ability to reclassify to where he would be part of the 2026 class, but I thought that would have already passed with graduations and things like that, but I know that was a rumor that was out there.
0: He's originally from Bronx, New York. He's the number 24 overall prospect in the 2027 class. He's a rising senior out of Overtime Elite, Georgia. Along with Alabama, Diaz received offers from Arkansas, UCLA, Louisville, Providence, Syracuse, Auburn, and others.
1: Okay.
0: He is currently averaging around 21 points, 4 rebounds, 4.6 assists per game on the Nike EYBL circuit. I guess that is a travel ball circuit.
2: Sure.
0: I suppose.
2: Looks like a solid player to me.
0: 24 overall prospect.
2: He's got a little baby face to him.
1: I'll take it. Yeah. It looks like he's going to be a nice player.
2: Guess because probably he's, what, 17 years old?
1: Yeah, if he's a rising senior, yeah. Sounds right.
2: We need to pay attention to birth dates and years.
1: Five for five. All right. Yeah, hopefully he's not already 19.
2: By the way, I thought the 5 for 5 was already trademarked. Are they using it?
1: I think it's 4 for 4.
2: Hopefully
1: it seems like
2: passes.
1: Something that would be done.
2: Yeah.
1: Yeah.
0: CBS Sports has conducted a survey in preview of the SEC spring meetings down in Destin. They report that their survey shows that SEC coaches and athletic directors are split on the CFP expansion heading into next week's meetings. I've just been reading you Jerry Moorhead's conversations. No offense to the football coaches or the athletic directors, but it's going to come down to the presidents. Always does. I mean, they will listen to the coaches and the athletic directors that work for them. At the end of the day, those presidents are going to make decisions based on most of the time what the comptroller is telling them.
2: Right.
0: And if they tell you that a 16 team is the best way to go, because a 16 would protect your championship games. And that makes the conference a lot of money. And it makes the teams a lot of money.
2: So when no one else wants to do it as it's set up right now, then the SEC would go ahead and, I guess, if you're dead stuck on preserving the championship game and keeping the 16, just do your own thing?
0: What? Keep it at 6 or go to 16?
2: Yeah. And I mean, you're breaking away because everybody else is going to say no. Big Ten wants to say it's 12. They don't want to do 16, but everybody sold. And let's just say they've gone through it and the math makes sense. And I trust those smart individuals that are going to be in that room making those decisions, Pat. But so we're just, all right, well, 16 is a good number. This is good. And then SEC just breaks away and the rest of college football, go have your fun.
0: I just think it's a situation where the SEC is going to be made out to be the bad guy.
2: Of course.
0: I mean, if you think back about the alliance between the Pac-12 and the Big Ten and the ACC, don't forget about that.
2: Oh, yeah.
0: Everybody was ready to throw darts at the SEC back then, and they're
2: we'll get the eye rolls. We'll get the eye rolls. Oh, the SEC's going to police themselves. Oh, yeah,
0: that's going to work out real well.
2: Yeah,
0: that just means y'all going to allow more cheating.
2: Yeah, and that's going to be some of the lazy takes.
0: Yeah, the lazy take will be, well, the SEC, they haven't won a championship in the last 3 years, so guess what? Now they're going to create their own rules where they can get away with murder, and well, they can do whatever they want to do.
2: Meanwhile, the SEC is actually coming up with, it seems like, they're throwing out solutions. And instead of reasons not to do something, they're putting plan in place where they could act on this if they wanted to. So the other conferences just keep pulling on your button. Whatever. I saw one from Wimp there.
0: So they just confirmed moments ago on 3 did that the Texas Tech case with Brendan Sorsby, the lawsuit, the presiding judge is exactly who we thought was going to be the presiding judge, if you saw the pictures on social media.
2: Did he recuse himself?
1: Yeah, I saw that yesterday.
2: Yeah, I'd seen where he had recused himself.
0: That's right, yes.
2: And then they had a judge that had received a degree from Baylor and also a degree from maybe Houston?
0: Houston. He's a Houston guy.
2: Yeah.
0: That's correct.
2: But old Judge Red, he's not.
1: Because he was the Texas Tech graduate, correct?
2: Yeah, and I don't blame him for doing it.
0: This is a retired
2: not doing it.
0: Judge who has now been assigned as a regional judge.
2: They had to bring a guy out of retirement to hear this?
0: Says he earned his degree in political science from UT Arlington in 1974, and he graduated from the University of Houston in 1976. And he's from the eastern side of the state of Texas, so he is not from the Lubbock area.
2: That's funny.
1: Probably better for the optics,
0: yeah. Judge Ken Curry. Philip Hayes was the first one.
2: Will Brendan Sorsby curry any favor with the great judge? I don't blame the judge for recusing himself. Because obviously Texas Tech fans, they want him to be eligible. But judge knows, number one, what is the perception going to be nationally? Number two, he might look at it and go, you know, as much as I love Texas Tech, I can't sign my name to that.
1: No.
2: Then I'm going to be the bad guy. So how about this?
1: Good on him. Yeah.
2: Let the guy from UT Arlington do it.
0: Update from Hoover, top of the sixth inning, Georgia up 4-2 over Mississippi State. And so we're probably, since we're in the top of the sixth inning, you're probably about 2 hours away maybe from first pitch between Alabama and Florida.
1: Yeah.
0: That will be coming up. Looks like a hazy overcast day at the Hoover Metropolitan Stadium. This is Three-Man Front on this Thursday.
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8: A better life with Dr. Sanjay Gupta.
9: We are finally starting to learn more things we can do to keep our brains sharp as we age. A lot of people think crossword puzzles or Sudoku might do the trick, but the science doesn't really bear that out. What one recent study found, though, was that a certain type of brain training seems to have a significant impact on cognition as we get older. It wasn't memory or even problem-solving tasks that moved the needle. It was an interactive computerized game that tested the ability to recognize two separate images in faster and faster sequences. It's what we call a task of divided attention, in which you don't have a conscious strategy on how to improve. That's according to the study's lead author. You're just trying to do the best you can to figure out how to divide your attention. Now, the game in this study was called Double Decision. If you want to find it and try it out yourself. I'm Dr. Sanjay Gupta, helping you live a better life.
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0: So right in the middle of the LSU-Auburn game, news started trickling out from the state of Louisiana, and LSU made it official that Ed Orgeron is returning to LSU. He's going to serve as a special assistant to recruiting and defense under Lane Kiffin. Orgeron last coached back in 2021 when he was LSU's head coach. All told, he spent six seasons at the helm, previously serving as a defensive line coach. He went 51-20, 31-17 in the SEC, and of course, he won the historic 2019 national championship with that incredible team there in Baton Rouge. Lane Kiffin said in a statement, "I'm excited to bring Coach Orgeron back to LSU. He brings us tremendous value with his ability to recruit elite players nationally, but especially the impact he will have on us recruiting the great state of Louisiana." I started thinking, and this is a theme that you've seen over the last few years. Yep. You had Brent Pry, who was the head coach at Virginia Tech. He was fired. He's now back at Virginia Tech. Zach Arnett, head coach at Mississippi State, fired. He's back at Mississippi State. Ed Orgeron, LSU. Bobby Petrino.
1: Bobby P.
0: Fired under a scandal at Arkansas, but time heals all wounds. And
1: that's the biggest one, though, how he left and then being able to come back.
0: No doubt. And so he came back, and he was a whisker away from getting the head coaching job.
1: Yeah.
0: This last time. So, yeah, it's very interesting how a trend of former college football teams hiring their former head coaches. Very interesting.
1: I think that Coach O, obviously he appreciates LSU, the opportunity he was given, winning the national championship in 2019. But there is something to be said about how you leave. And we can remember he made a joke and kind of made light of how he left. And he said, "Hey, you're going to pay me the $16 million. You just tell me which door I need to walk out."
0: Yep.
1: But that allows him to come back. There's no burned bridges. There's no hard feelings. I think LSU appreciate Coach O for what he is. If there was going to be a guy that was going to be on my staff, and at LSU in particular, Coach O would be on that staff. So that's a good ad by Lane. They know each other, and I'll be very interested to see. I know it says defense. I know it says recruiting, but all the different areas where Coach O is able to assist Lane.
0: We had Sean Fox on the program. I know you did his show yesterday. He was on our show on Tuesday, and we were talking to him about R.J. Lewis and about him coming to Baton Rouge and trying to get eligible to play for Will Wade. And so I was very curious to listen to another friend of ours from Louisiana, Matt Moscona. Mm-hmm. And so Matt was very critical last year during the Charles Bediako situation, you know, attacking Nate Oates and attacking Alabama, going down that road to try to get him to play. So I was just very curious to tune in to Matt to see what his angle was to what was going on with R.J. Lewis. And this is a little snippet of what he said yesterday.
2: "I am not a hypocrite. I sat here during this past college basketball season and railed on Nate Oates and Alabama for playing Charles Bediako. It's absurd. I sat here on a previous episode and talked to you about Brendan Sorsby and how LSU dodged a bullet. Sorsby is a great player, but it's a black and white NCAA rule. Brendan Sorsby bet on college and pro sports. He is ineligible. There is no workaround. It's black and white. He did it. There are consequences to actions. In this situation, R.J. Lewis declared for the draft, left college, went undrafted, signed a two-way contract. He is ineligible. There is no world right now in which R.J. Lewis should play at LSU, unless what Isaac Trotter just said happens. If, in fact, the 5-for-5 goes into play and he's grandfathered in, then okay."
0: That's interesting that he said that, because I just saw moments ago that the Division I cabinet and board will meet this week and is expected to continue discussing the age-based eligibility model that Matt just mentioned. The graduation, 5 years to play. And so if that does go into effect, I think you just heard the angle that LSU is going to take, which is he needs to be grandfathered in. And if that happens, then I think that would be the possible avenue, Conrad, for him to be eligible to play at LSU.
3: Yeah, and it checks out because he played 3 years at St. John's. Then last year he was undrafted, and that's when he signed the two-way contract and got waived because he was injured. So that was year four. So he would, in that if that actually does come to fruition, yeah, he would have one more year of eligibility.
0: But I will tell you, and I have the utmost respect for Matt Moscone. I know we have some fun. We're going back and forth, just like he has fun with Alabama media down on his show. But I was really happy to hear what he said there.
1: Oh, yeah.
0: I mean, in regards to, I mean, let's just not be very blatant. But no, he's not a hypocrite. We like to have fun with certain guys in the media. But I can tell you, I have the utmost respect of Matt Moscone and his reporting. And him saying what he did yesterday makes complete sense.
1: I'm just wondering if we put this into effect, because we've got several players and several rosters in the SEC that this would affect for the 5-for-5.
0: Yeah.
1: Because you've got a guy from Lithuania in Rups Davicius who, I mean, he was playing club ball over there since he was, I think, 16 years old. He's 24. How does that affect those guys?
0: That's the part that I'll be honest. It's a gray area. I don't know how they would.
1: And if you sign him, I'm thinking you've probably had that correspondence where, okay, we're good to go. Maybe that's why it took so long. Like, this isn't going to come back to bite us.
0: Have you heard, Conrad, how are they going to handle the international player from a graduation standpoint?
3: Yeah, I don't know. I thought it was just from the date that you graduated high school or from when you turned 19.
1: It says, that part of it? 19, yeah, it says
0: you have to be 24, you can't play.
1: The clock starts at age 19.
3: Yeah, or when you graduate high school.
1: Yeah.
3: But see, what if you turn 25 during the season? How's that work? You only get to play half the season? I would imagine not, but I would think it would be the start date of the season, like whatever your first game is, you have to be in this scenario. If you're 24 or younger, you get in.
1: Okay.
3: So even if you that is my hypothesis.
1: If I graduated high school and I went to basic training and then I did I don't know how many years, a few years in the military.
3: 4 years.
1: Okay.
3: Is that normal service, 4 years?
1: I don't know how that works, but thank you for your service, all of you. But when I come back, does my clock starts then, right?
0: That's correct.
3: Yes, there is the military exemption.
0: Yes.
3: Yeah.
1: But that's just for military. So if I go out and I want to work at a ski resort and find myself after high school, and then I decide
3: I want to pursue my... If you do that for 4 years, you'd have 1 year of college.
1: Okay.
0: Correct.
3: Eligibility.
0: And the other would be if you're a female and you get pregnant,
1: mm-hmm.
0: and...
3: Yeah, if you have a child.
0: You know, your maternity leave and something like that, then obviously the clock is paused.
1: Okay.
0: For something of that nature.
3: Yeah, and for what it's worth, because I'm sure the people out there, well, does this work for Betty Ocko? This would not work for Betty Ocko.
0: Correct.
3: His 5 years... last year was his fifth year, so that's not happening.
0: Well, Yahoo Sports is reporting that, just like I said moments ago, a vote is not expected during Friday's D1 cabinet call, but the momentum is building for this. And they anticipate in their next meeting, the week of June the 22nd, that they will vote on it and overwhelming support remains. So according to Yahoo Sports, they believe that it's pretty much going to be tabled on today's call, but on June 22nd, which will be the next one, that they believe that this will pass.
1: That's crazy. They found something that everybody actually agrees on.
0: Well, until somebody sues.
1: Why don't you slip in the 2014 proposal during that vote? Like the guys in Washington, a lot of times they don't know what they're
0: writing,
1: right?
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8: You and I have never met, but I'm willing to bet that there is something you would like to do, but you feel like you can't, that it's too hard, that you don't deserve it. A colleague of mine recently told me about this new book called Brave Shift: 30 Mindset Changes to Transform Your Life. It's written by a woman named Michelle Carrer. Carrer says the one thing most people forget when they set a goal is to attach a reason to it. Having that reason is big, because when you don't want to do something that's necessary to reach your goal, you can go back to your reason to find the motivation you need. 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All of us need it, and it makes people feel good to help you achieve your goals. I'm Dr. Sanjay Gupta, helping you live a better life.
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11: 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The Oklahoma City Thunder bounced back and won Game 2 of the Western Conference Finals. The Thunder's defense did a better job of containing Victor Wembanyama compared to Game 1. Game 3 is Friday night in San Antonio. I'm Chris Fleck.
12: Lunch was great, but this traffic is awful.
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3: This SEC team just got better, and I mean immediately. And there's one thing missing. Chuck Oliver Show. It's a Thursday. We're talking college football because that's what we do. David's here, spinning gold. Heath, Rolodex to the stars, and boy, he's got it maxed out today. John Neighbors, close personal friend of mine. Inside Arkansas, Locked On Hogs. Ryan Silverfield's been doing his version of the tour around the state and then go to like the next big city in the state over. His spring booster tour in Arkansas, you're probably going to hit like four spots and then go to Dallas. Memphis, I guess. So he's been doing that, and there has to be an increased energy around this because with Sam Pittman, as much as anybody would love Sam Pittman, and I think most did, they were surprised he came back for the 25 season and knew it was just like, let's flip over the hourglass and watch all the sand, and that's all. That's the formality here, and it wound up being true, and that Notre Dame disaster took care of it. So it's a new day, and it can't be less energetic around the program. The on-field product, I don't imagine the defense could be worse. The offense showed a little something late, but I think that was Petrino just being a scoundrel. So, and Arkansas also made that, they may be getting like really fat stacks. Is it Donald Reynolds Stadium? Is that it? Well, they don't have naming rights. And it has to be more than Walmart and Tyson. There are other businesses that may purchase, but get the money wherever you can. So we'll talk with John Neighbors about that. Jacques Doucet, WAFB-TV in Baton Rouge. Coach Orgeron's back as special assistant for recruiting and defense. I don't know what that's going to look like day to day as far as like actually on a sheet of paper writing down his duties and responsibilities. I know what Coach Orgeron's going to do. We'll talk about that as we get into the program. Connor Riley, Dog Nation. The George Bulldogs have had a difficult time, I would say, with consistency in the passing game. And so they lost third-round and fourth-round wide receivers. They lost a third-round tight end. So they've got pass catchers heading off to the NFL. And we will talk about those guys and those units, the tight end room in particular. They may run 13 personnel this year and be just, I mean, devastating with it. So there's a lot to talk about, and we will get to Connor Riley. As I said, one SEC team just got better, and it happened. Snap of the fingers. And there is one thing missing from this. Y'all know the name Cortez Kennedy? I hope you do. He may be as good an NFL defensive tackle as I've ever seen. He had 14 and a half sacks one year as a tackle. Now, he played in the league for 10 years, and he didn't have 14 and a half sacks every year. He had 14 and a half sacks one year. He had 6.5 sacks. They're not supposed to get sacks at tackle. They're supposed to get, like, tackles occasionally and fill space and occupy two linemen, and then an even front funnel everything to the linebackers. Cortez Kennedy got 6.5 sacks four times in his career. Like, he was an unbelievable player. And he passed way too early. But he had grown up in a tiny place in Arkansas. And he went to the University of Miami. And at Miami, Ed Orgeron got a hold of him.

0: And Cortez Kennedy would tell anybody who asked, he's like, I was big and strong. I learned how to play with Ed Orgeron. When you are a future Hall of Famer, which Cortez Kennedy was, when you're like 6'3", 315 pounds, you don't have to play great technique in high school. You really don't. You can just kind of lean on people and they're like, all right, I'm compliant. But then you get into college and then you get in a place like Miami where they're trying to win national championships and you got to play technique. Well, Cortez Kennedy, because of a lot of hard work on his own and then also input from Ed Orgeron, who was coaching tackles at Miami. Cortez Kennedy became the third overall pick in the NFL draft and again, maybe the greatest interior tackle, maybe not, but maybe, that I've ever seen play in the NFL. When I say maybe not, that's because Warren Sapp, one of his teammates at Miami, he did the same thing. Except Warren may be a little more impressive because he was a tight end who was then a linebacker who then Ed Orgeron pulled aside and specifically said, look, we can turn you into X, Y, and Z. And if that was a Lombardi Award winner and a Bronco Nagurski Trophy winner and an All-American and a first-round pick, and like if he promised all of that stuff, he followed through as well. Ed Orgeron is one of the best technicians as far as developing defensive linemen in our lifetime. Now, schematic stuff, like really high-level adjustments, and this is not supposed to be backhanded because he knows 15 times more than I do about football. But he's not competing against me. In the moment of a game, or even coming up with a game plan that you tell the other coaches on Sunday and then you start putting in on Monday, that's not really Ed's strength. He was a head coach, had success there, one of maybe the best college football team in history in 2019. Could be. But head coach really wasn't his strength either. Ed's strengths have been recruiting, and Ed's strengths have been coaching defensive linemen, specifically tackle. Well, Lane Kiffin has now hired Ed Orgeron, and he is back on campus in Baton Rouge. Lane Kiffin has hired Ed Orgeron as a special assistant and defensive analyst. Now, if you want to know what that means, look through, like, if you look through the roster of LSU defensive tackle coaches, defensive line coaches recently, Sterling Lucas, he's the guy now. They already have a defensive line coach. They've got Lou Spanos, who, my gosh, he's got 2 Super Bowl rings. He's been in coaching like 30 years. Lou Spanos is not on the coaching staff. He's a special assistant for pass rush. So Ed Orgeron is not on the coaching staff. He's a special assistant to the head coach and for defense. So how will this help LSU? Well, because of loosening of rules, I ain't talking about name, image, likeness. It used to be that only your coaches could go on the road recruiting. And the head coach was restricted. He could have like 1 in-home visit per recruit. Or, you know, there's a lot of rules on him. Well, they've loosened that up a lot, the NCAA has. And so by being hired as a special assistant to the head coach and for defense, Ed Orgeron is kind of free to play to his strengths. Now, we all know in the era of name, image, likeness that you got to put a bag on the table. Money carries it a lot of times, but the bag between Oklahoma, Texas, LSU, and Alabama may look a lot alike in several cases. That's when Ed Orgeron and his old school recruiting takes over. So I think that Lane Kiffin and hiring Ed Orgeron, for a lot of reasons, folks, I think LSU just got better, and it's not a developmental thing. It's not, hey, they got a new DC coming in here. It's Jim Knowles. What have we heard about Jim Knowles? He's great. It's going to take a minute, just a minute. Give him 2026. Give him a minute, and then it'll really kick in. Well, Ed Orgeron is not the DC. He's not even really on the coaching staff. Not really. He's going to provide benefit immediately. And I said that there's one thing missing. The missing is I'm supposed to say, hey, I believe, or it's likely, or pretty good chance, or put an asterisk after it. But I believe Ed Orgeron will provide immediate benefit. With the inclusion of, I fill in the blank, that previously could have derailed any value Ed Orgeron may bring, you'll see what I'm talking about. He's single now, I believe, or at least not in the throes of a divorce. So no divorce in public, mama drama to play out, most likely, as did happen after the national championship. And that just, he found out several months ago that the $17 million he thought he got, because he hadn't signed it, because he had been offered that while married. His ex-wife's going to have to have money. So maybe he needs some cash, or maybe he realizes it's a good living, and since I just took a $8.5 million haircut, maybe I'll get back in the game. But it doesn't appear that that drama would accompany Ed. And there's been drama with Ed. Various types. So I believe there won't be any divorce drama playing out. I think he's very motivated to keep the job. Just gave back half of 17. He is still actively every single day recovering from his demon in the bottle, and has been doing that successfully for years. I think Coach O is a wonderful example of taking your life back, even if he's kind of hesitant to draw attention to it himself. And I get that. Famous people who go through recovery, if they beat their chest and then have a backslide, it damages the whole thing. And so that's one reason Ed Orgeron's like, I'm sober and that's what I do. And kind of keeps it to himself to some degree. Also, and this is a big thing, anything he may have been able to do to help recruiting that was against the rules, it's mostly not now. And I'll go all the way back. Boy, he can coach defensive line. They will get better. I don't know if there's a Cortez Kennedy or a Warren Sapp running around, but I know that there are a lot of kids who can reach their personal 100% and surprise themselves with what that is, maybe. Ed Orgeron, it's not a schematic advantage most times. Ed Orgeron, it's a heck of a physical advantage. He's a really, really good coach. So for whatever time he'll be spending with the defensive linemen, they're going to benefit. Now, here's the final cherry on this. I think LSU's offensive line is going to be better as a result of this. So again, X's and O's, not generational, different sort of stuff, but they're not counting on him for that. They have a DC. They have an actual line coach. They have a pass rush assistant. He's just going to be there to help, and boy, can he. So if you can't tell, big fan of Ed Orgeron. He hasn't had every step go perfectly, and he's acknowledged a lot of that and come all the way back from it. So we saw the Brent Pry thing at Virginia Tech, and we thought, that's kind of weird. Well, again, it's not quite that with Ed Orgeron returning to LSU, but also there's that in-state, I'm almost a mascot for the program, like for this specific program, not Washington State, not Minnesota, not FAU, for LSU Ed Orgeron is at. Whereas Brent Pry is just a good, solid defensive coach that everybody in Blacksburg liked. So I really believe LSU, it's a move that didn't even, quote, really affect the coaching staff. I think it's fantastic by Lane Kiffin. They're going to have talent. If the adults in the room also are giving them an advantage, looks like a championship thing happening in Baton Rouge. At least that's what Lane Kiffin is working towards, that's for sure. All right, we're going to take a quick break. We will jump in on this Thursday next. 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
1: Special assistant to recruiting and defense. Kind of play into the strengths there. Chuck Oliver Show on a Thursday. That's Ed Orgeron's job title. It's not specific. Special assistant to recruiting and defense. That's kind of wide ranging, but he was an elite recruiter back in the day. He really was before name, image, likeness. And I just say that as a time frame because there still is when all the bags are equal, then at that point you can kind of mine a little more value from an old school recruiter. And boy, is that Orgeron. He was elite, both in-state, that's the value, man. And then also nationally, you go get them. He and Lane, they're boys from way back at USC. Lane's 1 year in Knoxville. Ed was there as the defensive line coach. And speaking of defensive line coaches, the past 12 seasons, 10 different defensive line coaches at LSU. Ed Orgeron himself, when Les got himself fired and Ed got promoted, well, he pulled Pete Jenkins out of retirement. Pete was like 80. So Ed Orgeron, Pete Jenkins, Dennis Johnson, Bill Johnson, who also was like 80, Andre Carter, Jamar Cain, Jimmy Lindsay, Kevin Peoples, Elijah Robinson, Kyle Williams, and now Sterling Lucas. So I can't tell you specific. He's special assistant to recruiting and defense. I don't know like his day-to-day duties out there, but you can have more than 10. And you can have, I think it's unlimited headsets now. It's cumbersome. Not everybody needs to talk, but you can have unlimited headsets on a Saturday. You used to have like 15. So Ed Orgeron back in, and that's an advantage. So if you have, I want to say, one of the best rosters in college football, there's a lot of parts that have never played together. And this coaching staff and this situation, like, it's so new, and that does matter. But we also know that, I don't know, transferring in an upperclassman stud quarterback can sort of be the express lane to the playoffs, and that's what LSU was after. So this is impressive. And again, this is not necessarily a plant a seed and see the return later. I think with Orgeron on board, that is an advantage today in Baton Rouge for Lane and everybody connected with the Tigers. What's up, Heath?
2: Yeah, the thing about it is that if you look at what Lane's strengths are, almost none of Lane's strengths and Ed Orgeron's strengths coincide. And one of the biggest questions I think people had about Lane getting back to this level of stage, even before the bitterness, everybody knows that now when you talk to somebody from Oxford or an Ole Miss fan about Lane, it's going to be filtered through the bitterness and the anger and the frustration about how things ended. But even during the peak portion of Lane at Ole Miss, if you talked to anybody over there, they would say, yeah, you know, he's a good fit for here, that people will leave him alone. If he's just kind of gone for a week, we don't know, you know, no one knows exactly where he is. You know, maybe it's down in Florida or something, but he just kind of disappear and he's allowed to here. You know, with what he's doing, he can pretty much get away with anything here. And he's not under the kind of spotlight and pressure maybe he'd be if he was somewhere else. Well, LSU is not that kind of place. LSU, you have to be under the microscope all the time. How would Lane handle that? How would he do about getting out and pressing the flesh? That's not really ever been Lane's strength. It is literally the whole thing that Ed Orgeron is best at. It's not just recruiting. It's everything. My wife is a Florida alum. My wife has never met Ed Orgeron. My wife likes Ed Orgeron.
1: Sure.
2: Just because, you know, he's on TV. She's like, oh, Tigers. She's like, oh, that's great. You know, again, never met the man. She likes Ed Orgeron. He can go out there and be the public face of LSU football. For all practical purposes, he can be the head coach of LSU football 6 days a week and not have to do anything with the part of it that is, as you correctly noted, Chuck, the part he's least associated with. How many people you think realize he's never been a defensive coordinator?
1: Oh, no.
2: There's very few national championship head coaches that you could say were never a coordinator. He was so good at the things he was good at that he got head coaching opportunities. What else do we learn from Ole Miss? Everybody we talked to at Ole Miss said the same thing. Yeah, you know, Lane's relationships with the player, pretty transactional. You know, there really wasn't that buy-in, that chemistry. Ed Orgeron is the kind of guy that people are talking about later in their Hall of Fame speeches as to what he meant for them.
1: Yeah, The Rock talks about him.
2: He can be that kind of a guy in a way that Lane can't. It's not even that Lane won't. I don't think Lane can.
1: I think Lane's awkward. I think Lane is a good-looking, blonde-haired quarterback. That's what he grew up playing quarterback. But that was just the shell. Like, the outside of Lane looks like he should be party boy on the beach running the thing. Lane's an introvert. He really is.
2: I will quote a coach that I talked to long before Lane became Lane about him one time. He said, you wouldn't believe him. He's like, all this stupid smack he's talking. This is in the Tennessee year. He's like, all this stupid smack he's talking, all this big personality crap. He's like, I've been to places with Lane and his dad. He's like, everybody loves Monty. Monty's the center of attention, talking to everybody. Lane's over in the corner, talking to nobody. He's over by himself. He's a nerd. Like, that is exactly, yep. And this is a coach saying this. So, didn't like him, but also said, he's a nerd. Like, this whole persona he's putting on is a total sham when he was at Tennessee. He's like, he's not some smooth operator, but Ed Orgeron can do all the things that Lane is weakest at and let Lane focus on the thing he is really good at. Developing and evaluating quarterbacks, calling plays in game situations.
1: Schematic advantage.
2: It is the perfect fit of human being for this job. Because again, if he was at Florida, you could hire Ed Orgeron to be on the staff if Lane had somehow chosen Florida. It would not be the same thing. Not close. It is the specific connection with that place and that group of people that you're going to need to ask for money over and over, that you're going to need a lot of things from. I mean, this and again, it goes back to, you have to have two guys who have enough of a relationship, which these guys have, that they know each other and can make it work. The egos are not going to become a thing here. I mean, if you're Orgeron, the only thing you got to know is, okay, Lane, which year are you going to do something flaky so I become the interim coach again? Like, what year is that going to be? I'm going to be coaching in the playoffs in 2032, 2033. What year am I going to wind up coaching in the playoffs? Tell me now if you can so I can plan for it.
1: The last bone throw from a college program is you hire the former stud as an ambassador. Like, you remember Vince Young got hired at Texas to basically walk around and be Vince Young?
2: Yep.
1: And he screwed it up. This is more than that. But as far as on the practice field, film session, on the road, I think they hired Ed to kind of be Ed. Go be Coach O. Do you have specific duties every day? Well, on a specific day you may, but like, I know what the defensive line coach has to do every day. I think Ed just got the perfect job. We're hiring you to go around and be Coach O every day.
2: Yep, I think it's exactly right. And so again, it's more than a mascot, but he can also be the mascot. I'm with you. I think this is an ideal fit of person and place and person he's working with.
1: Yeah, and for the head coach especially, that's the big thing there, because it frees Lane up to not even to have to, I don't want to say bother himself, but he doesn't have to get out of as much now. He can just have Ed do it.
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15: You and I have never met, but I'm willing to bet that there is something you would like to do, but you feel like you can't, that it's too hard, that you don't deserve it. A colleague of mine recently told me about this new book called Brave Shift, 30 Mindset Changes to Transform Your Life. It's written by a woman named Michelle Carrer. Carrer says the one thing most people forget when they set a goal is to attach a reason to it. Having that reason is big, because when you don't want to do something that's necessary to reach your goal, you can go back to your reason to find the motivation you need. Try to frame your goal as something you want to achieve, as opposed to being a bad part of yourself that you want to change. That will make you more likely to succeed, as will asking for help. All of us need it, and it makes people feel good to help you achieve your goals. I'm Dr. Sanjay Gupta, helping you live a better life.
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1: I don't know how many coaches enjoy it. I always have a good time with it. Chuck Oliver Show. It's a Thursday. We're talking college football all across the network. 9 states, 71 sticks. It's a wonderful, wonderful blessing. I appreciate y'all making that the case. I have a good time going to the coaches' spring meetings. And I'm trying to think, the Rebel Roundup, maybe the Big Orange Caravan, Tiger Track at Arkansas. I believe it's called the All-In Roadshow. And you take it around Northwest Arkansas and extend from there. And that's what Ryan Silverfield has been doing. And like everybody else, Arkansas fans want to know about the quarterbacks. Well, we got our own expert on, and we're going to talk quarterbacks and a whole lot more from inside Arkansas. Also Locked On Hogs Pod. It's John Neighbors. John, welcome back, brother. How's the Thursday?
2: Oh, it's going great, man. Going great. It's nice to be back on with you. Talk a little football here in the late month of May.
1: Yeah, Ryan Silverfield, he's been doing the spring booster tour. What is his comfortability with that? What has his interaction been? Because there are some coaches who really turn this thing into an advantage. You still got to win games, but it's clearly in their skill set. And then there are some guys who you can tell they're just having to do it. How is he coming off to the fan base?
2: Honestly, he's great at it. I think that he has proven that many times, that he's a guy that understands the importance of these types of things, even though it may not be getting on the field and doing X's and O's and everything. It is something that is important to make sure that you're connecting the fan base. And it's perfectly timed because where it's been over the past year or two, the disconnect from the fan base to the football program has been at an all-time major problem. Like, I mean, there's just been a massive disconnect. So they're trying to rebuild that. I think he's doing a great job. And, you know, a lot of things is like people don't realize that Ryan Silverfield's wife is really big into the politic game. Like, that's what she does for a living. So she, I'm sure, has understood a little bit about the politicking and campaigning and, you know, being able to talk. I think she's a lobbyist. So it's like she gets it. There's kind of a nice connection there. But I think he's doing a great job with it so far and trying to sell himself as well as the football program to Razorback fans.
1: All right. KJ Jackson and AJ Hill, two good-looking kids. Which one may have a little bit of an advantage? Because I know that Silverfield has said, nope, this will go to August. But what's your personal inkling here?
2: My personal inkling is that KJ Jackson's going to be the starter. Now, I went into spring practice thinking that it was like, okay, 90% sure it's KJ Jackson, 10% sure that it could be AJ Hill. Now, after spring practice, I am still believing that KJ Jackson is going to be the starter, but now it's like at a 75%. And it's not necessarily that, you know, oh, well, AJ Hill really showcased stuff. No, it's just almost by default. Neither quarterback really impressed me in spring practices and in the spring game. At least the times that we got a chance to watch it. It's not to say that they can't be good. It's not to say that they won't be all right. But there were just some very basic plays, basic throws that weren't being made. I mean, I still haven't seen many throws completed downfield 20-plus yards from either one of these guys. And it's just been a little bit alarming if you're a Razorback fan, knowing that this is your quarterback situation. You could be upgraded in a lot of different position groups, but if you're having problems at quarterback, we all know that that could be a major issue. So it's something that I'm still kind of taking some reservation on, but I was really hopeful that they would have a guy who just stood out and separated themselves in spring, and that did not happen. But I still believe it's going to be KJ Jackson at the end of the day.
1: Does the wide receiver room, I mean, there have been some just freaks that come through Fayetteville, and whether it's Trey Knox or whoever, I mean, there are times you look at it and go, all right, he's the one. Is there a one?
2: I honestly think there is a one. I just don't know if he's going to be to the same level of some of the guys that you've mentioned or that you've thought about. The guy that I look at is Chris Marshall. Now, he's a guy who started his career at Texas A&M. I mean, he's a highly regarded, highly recruited kid coming out of high school, ended up at Boise State. But, you know, he's had some issues, off-the-field issues, and dealing with some things. And this is kind of his last chance. And at least in spring practices, he's about 6'3", 225 pounds. I mean, he definitely looks the part. And when you see him out there, you're like, okay, now I know why they wanted this guy. Now I know why he was highly sought after and the type of capability he can have. If he can just stay out of trouble, you know, stay focused in and start playing the game, I think it could be a huge game breaker for Arkansas and really make a difference. But you got to see that. I think him, and I also think Courtney Crutchfield, the transfer from Missouri, who was originally an Arkansas kid, didn't get a lot of run last year, but he has slimmed up. And at least in spring practices, he was balling out. He was making incredible catches. So I think those two guys have really stood out. But the rest of them, it's not that they don't have any good wide receivers or bad wide receivers. They're just going to be serviceable wide receivers. It'll be interesting to see how they involve the offense around those guys.
1: Not necessarily what happened, but what happened with Jaylen Brown, and is that going to be an impact at that position?
2: I mean, I don't think so, because I think with him and also Ishmael Cece, two players that just got brutal season-ending injuries last year, or at least with the situation you're talking about, because C.J. Brown and Jaylen Brown are always the ones that get confused there. But I think that the situation with you had one guy who, of course, was removed from the team after getting arrested, and the other guy that was dealing with a brutal injury at the end of the season.
1: Okay, help me. I got Jaylen Brown right. He had the legal troubles, right?
2: Yes.
1: Okay.
2: Yes, I was clarifying for my own. My bad. Yeah,
1: No. I'm sorry. I didn't want to have to apologize to anybody's mom and daddy.
2: No. I was just clarifying for myself. But no, you're correct. So the legal troubles, yes. He was removed from the team, so he's not going to be there anymore. But that's what I was really actually in a good way of Arkansas's depth at that position. It's not to say that he wasn't a good wide receiver. It's just they have other guys that can step up and play the exact same role. So I don't think it's going to have any major impact. It just would have been nice to have somebody who has legitimate SEC experience, somebody who's played in it before. But I think when I was bringing up Ishmael Cece, a guy who was injured last year, I think he's the type of wide receiver that can step right into that role, and I think he's just as good, if not better, than Jaylen Brown. So I think that position and replacing him is going to be just fine.
1: All right, let's flip it around. And this is a real angle here. This is something that can help a team overachieve or like achieve more than our expectations over the course of an SEC season. I've heard like little whispers, little rumors that Arkansas may feel pretty good about their defensive line and maybe even some depth there. I guess you start with Quincy Rhodes. Just take it from there. Tell me what we're dealing with, because there's a little bit of optimism I'm suspecting.
2: Yeah, it's kind of interesting because the defensive line itself, you know, there's reasons to be optimistic, as you said, because it starts with Quincy Rhodes. I mean, I thought he was a surefire going to the NFL and I'm out of here, but they were able to put some things together to get him back, which was crucial because he is a first-team All-SEC caliber type of defensive lineman and an edge rusher. So that was huge to get him back. But you added some other guys, too, that have some SEC experience. Think about Stephen Sackham Soles, as they call him. He was a transfer from Kentucky. But if you look at his size, you're like, okay, well, he's only 6'2", 235 pounds. That doesn't seem like, but he is, they're going to use a lot of those hybrid players as edge rushers where, they're going to make them to where they can drop back in coverage, do a little linebacker, but they're also going to be lining up right there on the line of scrimmage. And so I think that Ron Roberts, the defensive coordinator, is getting very creative. Where, like, cause let's be honest, at Arkansas, you're not going to get the 6'6", 295-pound edge rushers that Georgia is going to get that run 4.4. So you're just not. So you got to get creative with it. And I think getting somebody like a Stephen Sackham Soles, a Jamonte Waller, who's from Auburn, who's kind of in the same situation, who's an edge rusher. He may not have the size, but he has the speed to go along with it to where they can get creative. I really like what they've done with them. They got David Oakey back from last year, who was on the team as well. Charlie Collins, who was a true freshman a couple years ago, who really stood out but then couldn't see the field as much last year. But now he has stepped up. They have a lot of good experience and SEC experience, those positions. Just a matter of finding what their best role is and trying. Because I think they're going to get after the quarterback a lot better than they ever have before. It's just a matter of, are they going to be able to stop the run, because they may not have the size all up front that maybe other teams do. That's going to be the key.
1: Wrapping up, Don Little Hogs here, John Neighbors, Inside Arkansas, Locked on Hogs. This is sort of a tough spot for Ryan Silverfield because just numbers-wise, there aren't the kids in state to, you know, really succeed at the SEC level. You can do that in Georgia, Florida, Texas, you know, some places. So they have to get out of the state. How is he balancing doing what every first-year coach does? I'm going to go see every head coach in the state. How's he balancing that with making sure he's where the players are?
2: Well, I mean, from what I see, it looks like he's able to balance it as well as can be, but it's also a matter of, you know, just from the building the relationships with the high school coaches here locally and everything. And I mean this. I'm not just saying it because he's the coach. I have not and can't remember a coach that has done a better job of doing that as soon as he hits the ground running. He has made to try to build an extremely solid and very fruitful relationships with all the high school coaches here. He goes and invited every single spring practice. I thought this was great. Every single spring practice, he would invite high school coaches across the state to come and watch, to come and hang out. He'd go talk to them. So he's done a really, really great job of building that. And I'm going to give him a lot of credit as well as the football program a lot of credit. They identified that there was problems with not just the fan base connection, but the state high school coaches connection with the booster club connections, like all of these things that you're supposed to have connections with. There was major problems with it, and they're doing whatever they can to fix it. And Ryan Silverfield's doing a great job of doing it as well. So, you know, is that going to lead to getting every single good quality player that comes out of the state of Arkansas? Don't really know. But they had none of the top four players committed out of the state of Arkansas last year when he got hired. As soon as he got hired, they all committed to Arkansas. So I think that's a great start. And I foresee that when it comes to having high-quality players coming out of the state, whenever they do, Arkansas is going to be number one on their list, and they're going to have a great chance of getting them on board.
1: Need another McFadden out of North Little Rock. You need players like that.
2: Simple players. Like that.
1: Just some Heisman finalists. Last thing for you quickly. Your check had said a couple months ago, maybe stadium naming rights. Did I miss that was finalized, or are they still trolling around?
2: This is such a weird thing, man, because he went down there. They were at Frisco at the Star doing kind of the all-in road show, as you called it. And, you know, Yurecek just said to the crowd there that they're getting close to getting the naming rights of the stadium down and where it's going to be the largest college sports naming rights stadium thing ever, where it's going to be $500 million and everything. And everyone's like, okay, but until we see it, we're not going to believe it. And even so, that seems pretty far-fetched because it's the Razorbacks. Like, listen, we love Arkansas here, but who's spending that much money to have the naming rights of the Razorback Stadium? Because it's not going to be a local company. That's what's crazy. It sounds like it's going to be somebody outside of the state of Arkansas. So it's going to be fascinating. But either way, I'll believe it when I see it. It's just absurd it's taken this long because the summer of 2024 is when the naming rights came to an end. And everyone knew that. Like, it wasn't like, oh, it snuck up on us. So essentially, not only has it been without naming rights for 2 years, but you knew about it going to end in 2024, so you didn't do any of the forward work towards it. And so you're basically sitting here where 3 or 4 years, you haven't really done enough to make this happen. And it's frustrating. I think everyone's ready to get it going, but if it's as good as what Yurecek is trying to say it is, which I have my doubts, then it's going to be nice to finally have, but it's just stupid that it took this long.
1: Yeah, there's a pile of money on the floor. You need to bend down, just pick it up. That's all you have to do. John, I appreciate the insight. It's always a wonderful combo, brother.
2: Hey, absolutely. See you guys at SEC Media Day.
1: Yes, sir. John Neighbors, Inside Arkansas, Locked On Hogs. 2027 top football recruits in Arkansas. Now, this is a projection to this December and then obviously February, if that calendar holds. Highest recruit in the state is a 3-star edge going to Oklahoma. At least committed fully now. If you care, for the next 4 players, high school recruits for 2027 in Arkansas, they're all 3-star running backs. So they look like pretty good ball players. You need, I said Darren McFadden. I'll take Alex Collins. Who was the kid? Riley Williams. Like, they had a bunch of NFL folks come through there. I'll take them. And in-state, it is just not one of those things where year-to-year, just because of the numbers involved, you're never going to have the same allotment of kids. And I'm saying, like, again, numbers. Here's what's true, as like an Alabama has or a Texas A&M. Every single state, including Arkansas, including Hawaii, including Idaho, every single state, they have a certain number. It's a different number, but there is a certain number of kids in every single state who grows up saying, I'm going to be an Idaho Vandal. No matter what, I'm going to be an Idaho, I'm going to be a Hawaii Rainbow Warrior. And then Notre Dame convinces Manti Te'o, now actually, why don't you come play for us? So that happens. But there is a number of kids who all they want is to grow up and play for Arkansas. The challenge is there's a lot more of those kids in Miami who want to grow up playing for one of those schools than number of kids in Arkansas who are good enough playing the SEC. So just it helps. But this past year, highest rated kid, 4-star defensive lineman, went to Arkansas. Second rated 4-star offensive tackle went to SMU. Oklahoma got a top 10 kid. Now, this is where you know that the in-state recruiting, it's just different in a state, quote, like Arkansas. The 8th highest ranked recruit coming out of high school the entire state this past year signed with App State. Nothing wrong with that, but the 8th highest ranked recruit in Florida, Texas, Georgia, North Carolina, like they're not signing with App State. Signing with Texas or Florida or Bama. So it is a Mount Everest recruiting-wise in state that Ryan Silverfield is dealing with, but he's doing what you're supposed to. I'm going to visit every single high school coach. Okay, you're just not going to get as much return as when the Auburn coach does that, when the Florida State coach does that, when the North Carolina State coach does that. All right, short break. Me and Heath next.
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9: So-called superagers, they are an enviable segment of the population. People who are older than 80, whose brains function like someone a fraction of their age. It's true, a lot of these people have genetics on their side, but more and more research is bearing out the idea that people who practice good brain health also slow their cognitive decline. Dr. Richard Isaacson, a pioneer in the Alzheimer's space, told us that, quote, his studies have found lifestyle changes including diet, exercise, reducing stress and optimizing sleep, along with managing vascular risk factors with certain medications, can actually help grow brain areas and also reduce telltale signs of Alzheimer's, such as tau tangles and amyloid plaques. What else helps? Staying social, surrounding yourself with family and friends, and maybe even volunteering for a real sense of purpose. I'm Dr. Sanjay Gupta, helping you live a better life.

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1: Hey everyone, I'm back in Columbia. I'm starting the road to my rehab. I want to thank everybody for all the support and all of y'all prayers. Thank everybody for everything, and I'm back to the road to success.
2: Ahmad Hardy, I certainly hope what the young man's saying is accurate. I was mentioning, that's a video that he posted. He's back in Columbia. He's been working with the Missouri Medical Center and their personnel there for about a week now. Today's Thursday, so it's been about a week. About, 12 days ago at a concert in Mississippi, he's leaving. We got the details now. He was already in a car. He was in the car leaving the parking lot, and he got shot in the leg. So I just said, tough scene there. And another person got shot as well. But as far as football goes, and that's what we can talk about now because we know that he's safe, it's going to be 2 to 3 weeks of minimal stress. And that means that's not a lot of lunges or anything. You got to let this heal. He just had multiple surgeries. Couldn't find the bullet at first. So multiple surgeries, and Eli said, I was mentioning earlier the Rebel road trip or whatever. You know, everybody's got their own thing. At Missouri, it's the zoo to you. Z-O-U to the zoo to you. We're bringing the zoo to you all summer. Well, he was at Springfield on the zoo to you tour Tuesday night, and Eli was talking about it. He said it's going to be about 3 week process for before he can really start stressing that, and then it'll be just conditioning, etc. But they don't know. They're either going to open camp, he said, the end of July or beginning of August. Where were we just talking about? August 4th, I just saw. Oh, LSU. Yeah, I think it's August 4th, maybe. But Eli has not decided yet, and he said that as we get closer to that, though, we'll know a whole lot more. I don't want to put a timeline on it, and I understand that. The guy's coming back from multiple surgeries after a gunshot wound. But as far as overall health and danger and all that, no, shouldn't be a whole lot to it. That it should just be recovery, and then as Ahmad Hardy's like, I'm back on the road, man. That's a 1,600-yard rusher with, I think it was 15 or 16 touchdowns in the league last year. Stud, stud, stud. So if he's 100% healthy and can have the kind of season he wants, he may go pro anyway, but if he has that bang-up season again, he is off to the NFL, and he should be. What's going on, Heath?
3: Yeah, honestly, I wonder for him, can he ride horses with this? Because based on what we know about Ahmad Hardy, he's really, really into training his horses.
2: Oh, yeah.
3: I wonder if he can do that or if you got to stay off the horse. That might be a bigger problem for him in May than anything he needs to do for football, to be honest. But certainly wish him nothing but the best health-wise. We have a legal development in the Brendan Sorsby saga. Not involving Sorsby himself, though. We mentioned earlier in the week that he had filed the lawsuit. And when he filed the lawsuit had been assigned to a gentleman named Philip Hayes, who was a Lubbock native who had not one but 2 degrees from Texas Tech. Picture of him doing the guns up salute with the Red Raider mascot on social media from a few years back. Judge Hayes has now recused himself. He did not give a reason, but I think we can guess what the reason probably is why he decided this is not the best case for me to hear.
2: Tough look, is that the reason?
3: Yes. So he's recused himself from the case. It will now be picked. Who will the replacement be? The judge who will be picking the replacement will be someone who has degrees from A&M and Baylor, but not Texas Tech. We don't know who the judge will turn out to be, so it could still wind up being another Texas Tech alum judge. We shall see whether or not the judge makes any effort to avoid that scenario this time around. But first of all, credit to the judge, because you look at it, even if he viewed it strictly from a political standpoint of, I don't want to have to choose between embarrassing myself on behalf of my school and also maybe my judge career. I don't know what the electable status is of judges in West Texas. I have no idea. But if you are somebody who goes before the voters, that's the kind of thing they might actually hold against you when they don't know the slightest thing about what you are as a judge. I don't know if it's self-interest. I don't know if it's just, hey, I don't want to have to make a ruling against my school that'll put me in an uncomfortable position. Whatever it was, I think he's making the right call. It's just not a good idea for somebody who everyone seems to agree. The hope of this lawsuit is find some judge who's cynical enough to just say, yeah, I don't care. Let him play. I want him to play. I'm not setting any precedent here. I'm just giving him an injunction, and they can drop the lawsuit in January, and he gets to play. My school gets a quarterback. Yay, team. Not wanting to participate in something that cynical, I applaud him for having the integrity to do it.
2: He acted like a judge.
3: I hope whoever the next judge is doesn't have that pressure and can make the decision based on the law. And if the law says give him an injunction, fine. But that's not what they're aiming for. They're aiming for the cynical, just give me a break here.
2: Yeah, and it was sort of refreshing because I don't think it was begrudgingly. I think it was, hey, obviously this looks like it looks, so we're just going to remove all of this, which is the kind of thing a judge should do. So, like I said, it was very refreshing to see that.
3: Yeah, and so again, we don't know who the next judge will be. I also don't know what that does to the timeline, because that is the one thing here. Don't forget, June 22nd is the deadline for him to put paperwork into the NFL for the supplemental draft. So there is a time element here. We are exactly 1 month and 1 day away from that. So how quickly can they get this appointed and get on with scheduling a hearing? We shall see.
2: Yeah, and of the essence, we know that the strategy is to draw this out into the season, and I use the Diego Pavi example. It was the middle of October when the NCAA is like, all right, yeah, the season that we're disputing, we'll go ahead and concede.
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10: Coach O is returning to LSU. Lane Kiffin is adding Ed Orgeron to his coaching staff. Coach O worked with Lane Kiffin at USC in 2013. Coach O is known as one of the best recruiters in the country. The expectations will never be greater than they are in Baton Rouge this fall. LSU opens this season at home September 5th against Clemson. I'm Chris Black.
11: Now that Wendy's has these new biggie deals, everyone in the family can get what they're craving.

0: the South, it's always college football season. And the king of college football reigns supreme all year long. Now more college football talk with the king of college football. It's the Chuck Oliver Show on Southern Sports Today.
1: It's a Thursday. It's hour two. We're talking college football because that's what we do on Chuck Oliver Show. The first day that LSU had spring practice, they come off the field and Lane's asked about this, that, and the third. And he's giving all manner of responses there. But part of what he said, again, this is at the very beginning, I think it's day one of spring practice. Quote, "We have a lot of work to do. Things don't happen overnight. It takes a lot of work to get a program to an elite performing program level. We're taking first steps, but there's a ton of work to do." Here is the challenge for Lane Kiffin. And it's not in what he said there. Everything's correct. For Lane Kiffin, it's hard to tell LSU fans or any media, anybody, we got to take a minute here. Even though it's true, it's hard for him to look at LSU fans and say, to build an elite program, which is what LSU wants, it doesn't happen overnight. That was his word. Doesn't happen overnight. It's hard to say that when you have had as much hype as Lane has, even from before he took the job. I don't think that Lane enjoyed the 4 or 5 or 6 weeks, whatever it was, leading up to his departure from Oxford. He leaned into the black hat role after it. And so for all the enthusiasm, the velocity, the moment by moment, who will coach for Ole Miss in the playoffs, who will play for Ole Miss, how many guys are going to follow Lane, for all of that, for him to now say, hey, got to pump the brakes a little bit, things don't happen overnight, that is going to be a tug of war with Lane Kiffin and anyone partial to the Tigers. Any sort of scaling back of what the thoughts were in December, the excitement, the conversation, that's going to be a real tough one. Again, we have a lot of work to do. Things don't happen overnight. Now, it's accurate, but I don't know that a lot of fans of LSU are going to want to listen to that. When you talk about Coach O returning as the special assistant to recruiting and defense, this is something I started the show with today and absolutely lauded it. He will help as far as the technique on field, et cetera, but the change in the rules where he doesn't have to actually be on the coaching staff as one of the two coordinators, one of the 10 assistant coaches, the head coach, and he didn't have to do that. It really frees him up to lean into what Ed Orgeron has made a history of doing well. But a big personality back in Coach O, working for another big personality in Lane Kiffin. Heath brought up, I think it was either, Thursday, yesterday or maybe Tuesday, the island of misfit toys that Will Wade is assembling for his basketball roster. None of this is low profile. None of this is going unnoticed. I looked at Will Wade and the fact that, like, wait a minute, he's back? So all of this is happening in the middle of May. There's no men's basketball games. Hadn't been for a couple of months. There won't be football for another 3.5. There are a lot of head-turning headlines coming out of Baton Rouge for sure. Let's welcome on right now a man who can help us cut through a lot of them from Baton Rouge, WAFB-TV. It's Jacques Doucet. Jacques, welcome back, man. How's your day?
2: Chuck, I'm doing well. Sorry for the late connection here. It's my bad.
1: No problem, brother. Walk me through your timeline of, Coach Orgeron said this months ago, I'd love to work for Lane again. Tell me your timeline of how this became real.
2: Yeah, I see Coach O all the time. I live in Baton Rouge right by the Mississippi River in the levee, and Coach is there either walking or riding his bike with his wife, and I've seen him over the previous months. And certainly when Lane Kiffin was hired, I think that was an immediate question. Will Coach O come back? Would Lane Kiffin hire Coach O? I think that Coach O very publicly, as you said, kind of said, hey, I want to.

0: go back, I'd work for Lane Kiffin. You know, I mean, this is the head coach of the greatest college football team of all time, arguably, who was fired, saying, I'll go back and work there as an assistant. And that's a pretty rare set of circumstances. And to have a guy that would, hire him back to do that, when you know that anytime this guy is standing on a sideline or around, there's a lot of eyeballs on him. I think that whether he's an assistant coach or a head coach, Ed Orgeron is one of the biggest celebrities in college football. And so he also, Coach Orgeron, you know, pretty much publicly campaigned to be the head coach at Tulane, a job that Blake Baker, the LSU assistant coach, could have had and turned down. And so the cycle goes by, and the staff is – Coach Kiffin's staff is completed, and Orgeron's not hired. He's not hired by anybody, and you just kind of assume it's almost like, oh, well, poor Coach O, no one wants to hire him. And last night I'm sitting at my computer at 9:30 as an email comes across that Lane Kiffin has hired Coach O. And so, you know, speaking to somebody who would know, this came together relatively quickly. I'd say in the last several days there are things to – maneuver around when it comes to hiring somebody. It's not as easy as it appears sometimes, and it did get done. I'm not going to get into the money, but it is not an inordinate amount of money. It is not college football money, so to speak. I think that Coach O wants to work at LSU, and in many ways he gets to do what he was doing before. He gets to put on an LSU blazer. He gets to go out and recruit and talk about coming to LSU and be a big factor in that regard. So I think it's exciting for a lot of fans. I think that, you know, I think a lot of fans felt like he had certainly run his course as the head coach, that a change needed to be made, but they would have loved to have him stick around. And that obviously didn't seem like it'd be a possibility, but now it is, and he's back. And so, it like I think you were talking about before I came on. I mean, it used to be you get fired from a school and you're kind of banished, you know. You're like Yoda. You go off to Dagobah. You never come back. but in this case, it's Will Wade is back after a 4-year period, and you've got Johnny Jones, who was a head basketball coach at LSU, who was fired. He's on Will Wade's staff. You've even got a guy on the offensive line for LSU and James Craig. He was not only fired, but I believe he sued the school afterwards. He's back. So the ultimate reality show, Chuck, is in Baton Rouge, Louisiana.
1: How much coaching tackles will he be able to do? I know LSU has a formal defensive line coach, and they have a support staff, Spanos, who's there to help with the pass rush specifically. I'm like, all right, that's fine. Is Ed going to coach tackles? Because he can do that.
0: It seems to be that the guys that they have to hire, to coach defensive line, their specialty is on the edge. And, you know, Peoples has been there for a while and has done an outstanding job coaching guys to rush the quarterback. It seems like there would be an opportunity for Coach O there to get in and coach the interior defensive line and coach those guys up. I think there was video like last week circulating that Coach O was over at Football Ops coaching up Richard Anderson, an interior defensive lineman from New Orleans, who was a big get of their recruiting class. So I think that, if you would say who are the best defensive line coaches in the country, I think Coach O's name would immediately come up. And so I think there's a spot for him in that regard. I mean, I'm wondering if he's going to be on the, you know, be on the sideline during games, pumping his fist and doing all that stuff. It's an exciting hire. I mean, I think that, you know, when he was first hired by Les Miles back in 2015, I believe it was, I think, you know, Les was running out of gas. He was kind of on the hot seat, and I think Les kind of stayed away from Coach O for a while, just knowing the big personality he was and how he could be a kind of a distraction. And then I think Les kind of swallowed his pride because not a whole lot of people were thrilled with the defensive coordinator he hired at the time, Coach Steele. And so they kind of packaged him with Coach O, and that excited people. And then he got the head coaching job and then became the head coach of the greatest team in LSU history. Quite a story.
1: Wrapping up, Jacques Doucet, WAFB-TV, Yonder Baton Rouge. Couple of questions. Virge Hawsbury, he's been the AD like 15 minutes. He's not an introvert. He's not against the bold move. I'm sure you have a relationship with him. Tell me the personality of the LSU AD, because this has been a very active and high-profile few months on the job.
0: Well, Virge has been on the LSU campus basically for over 40 years. He was a linebacker, came to school under, might have been recruited by Stovall, Arnsparger at least, Bill Arnsparger, going back that far, has stayed on campus, used to work in academics and counseling for the players, always in the band, so to speak, but kind of the drummer, you know, not the front man. And so it was kind of surprising that they, that I never thought that Burge was wanted to be the AD or would be. And there he is on a Halloween press conference at 8 a.m., being introduced as the interim. Then there was kind of some, is he the full-time or not? He becomes the full-time guy. There's no bigger responsibility than hiring a football coach. He had one target. They went out and got him, Lane Kiffin. Now people will say nobody hires a coach on his own. It takes a team to do it. There's no doubt about that. But, hey, if they would have swung and missed, you would have been blaming Virg Ausberry. So certainly give him the credit for getting his man back. A lot of talk about bringing Will Wade back, if Virg was on board with that or not. You know, obviously appears to be on board with him bringing him back. And so, you know, Virg has been part of LSU for a long time. He's been here when Nick Saban was the head coach. He's seen Skip Bertman build a college baseball dynasty and be an AD as well. So I think Burge has had all the seasoning that a guy could have, and now he's leading LSU, quite honestly, into a year in which they're coming off the worst athletic season that maybe they've ever had in terms of football goes 3-5 in the SEC, men's basketball was 3-15 in the SEC, and somehow, some way, Jay Johnson goes from being, you know, two national championships in 3 years to being the worst team that LSU has had at least in the last 50 years on the diamond. So they've had a bad year athletically, and they need to have a bounce back in 2026 moving forward.
1: Jacques, last thing for you, and this may be quick. I don't even know if you have anything for us. Official statement or just rumor in the wind about Sam Levitt's return from injury? Just anything that LSU fans may want to hear.
0: Well, he's the most important piece of the team, no doubt about it. He's the most expensive in terms of what you hear. Did they pay, you know, $4.5 million? Did they pay $5 million for him? What's the number? It's very high. And certainly all during spring, Coach Kiffin said, this is not alarming. This is the timeline he's on. He'll be back. Don't worry about it. And so apparently he's out there throwing and getting going. And I feel good about the room altogether in terms of the guys that they got. You know, Longstreet from USC was a five-star out of high school. He really can zip it. And the kid they got from Elon's got some ability as well. And if you can take Trinidad Chambliss from Nowhere University and make him a star at Ole Miss like Kiffin did, I feel good about their ability to coach him up. But, yeah, I think that that's the biggest off-season story. Clemson comes here September the 5th, and you want Levitt out there being able to run and to throw it. They feel good about it. At least that's what they're telling us. And we'll see what happens during the summer months.
1: Couldn't be more authoritative. He's boots on the beach in Baton Rouge, man. Jacques Doucet, I appreciate your expertise. Thank you.
0: Thank you, Chuck. Talk to you soon.
1: Yes, sir. WAFB-TV, Jacques Doucet again. So that's the story of the season. It could be. Now, if Austin Simmons had an injury in the last offseason, then we were talking, hey, man, Austin Simmons better get back or that'll wreck their season. Maybe not. But that's really, really, really, really, really unusual. I think we're in a desperate time. In fact, I know we're in a desperate time in college football. Any slightest angle where there may be a crack of blue sky, us too. What I'm talking about is the rugby or soccer or just general athlete from another country who's never played football, like that has instantly become a thing. Maybe that's the short, the way to take the express lane. Maybe that's it. This is literally anything we think that may give us a little bit of an angle. And so whether it's the international guy who's never been a player or whether it's the lower level quarterback that we're going to bring in from Elon, which is what Lane did this year. A lot of programs went looking at that lower level below, 1AA, FCS, even below, trying to find the kid who put up a bang-up season. And you know what? Maybe he was just missed, or maybe it was an academic thing, or maybe there are cases. One of our guests brought this up yesterday, and this does happen. My academics are fine. I just don't have a good list of schools who want me to play football, so I'm going to go to JUCO or a preparatory academy and play for a year, not to get my academics in line, but to get better film and increase my offers. And so that can happen as well. And so every coach has said, where's my Trinidad Chambliss, including Lane Kiffin? All right, short break. We continue next. Where are you heading this weekend? Well, it could be a Tuesday. It could be a Saturday morning. It could be any time you want, because Harrison, North Carolina is just so darn close to everybody. Chuck Oliver here, and I love it when it's Chuck Oliver and the Chuck Oliver Show there, as in either Harris location in the state of North Carolina. That's right. You got two of them. Harris Valley River in Murphy, North Carolina. Of course, the OG, Harris Cherokee in Cherokee, North Carolina. 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
1: All week, all year on college football and a little bit of volleyball today. We talk college football on this show because that's what we care. It just means more. It means more Georgia Tech, I believe. The Georgia Tech Athletic Association. This is interesting. The county where Georgia Tech is located, Fulton County, the county is going to issue $70 million in bonds, then give the $70 million to Georgia Tech, and then Georgia Tech will repay the county development fund. So $70 million in bonds, which I'm $70 million. Oh, you're so precious. What are we doing? The lobby? $70 million in bonds that will mature, it appears, 2051. And we will have new premium seats. This is what everybody, I'm talking about Georgia Tech. You know who I'm talking about? I'm talking about Tulane. I'm talking about Minnesota. I'm talking about Northwestern. I'm talking about Texas. I'm talking about USC. I'm talking about everybody. Here's what everybody says. We want to expand premium seating. Everybody wants to do that. Upgraded video boards. Everybody does that. ADA accessibility, which you're required to do. And I don't know if they're actually going to do anything. Put up some railings and ramps. Major construction will begin. I think what they're going to do is time this. Have you ever seen at any facility? I've seen pro, I've seen college, where, Heath, have you ever seen, like, the last game of the season, the grounds crew is literally taking the equipment off the field, and you see the construction crews coming in, and they get after it all offseason. Apparently, Georgia Tech is going to start as soon as this season's over at Bobby Dodd and then try to wrap it up before the kickoff of next season. So $70 million in bonds and premium area and speakers and all that stuff.
2: Now everybody's trying to find ways to get more money and like you say, premium, bigger experiences, Chuck. That's the key.
1: A new Founders Club. So Founders Club is going to be if you pay even more money. So I get it. And it's why you can have concerts at Florida State now. And it's why you have a bigger north end zone at Auburn. And it's why Georgia Tech is doing this. The big hunk of concrete that sits on campus and doesn't generate any money year round. What if we put more money into it and then started booking it for extra dates? So they're going to spruce it up again. $70 million, which to me seems like a rounding error. $70 million? What are you really going to do with $70 million? My school got a TV that cost $14 million. Just the video. And that was like a decade ago, the TV was $14 million. So that doesn't hurt. And in 2051, you will get your bonds paid off. So Georgia Tech doing everything. You know what this is a version of? Isn't this just one school doing equity investing? Like just turning to it? Because it is a payback over time. It doesn't, no one gets any votes or anything. But it's taking on future debt to try to make your next 4 years, and that's it. It's not just your current. It's your 4 years. That's the window till the cutoff after the 2030 season, and we have the Big Ten and the SEC, and they have 20 and 20. And that's what we're headed to, and Georgia Tech knows it. Did you notice yesterday, Heath, did you listen to the entire statement from Jamie Pollard, the Iowa State AD?
2: I heard some of the other stuff he said. I don't know if I heard everything he said.
1: Yeah, on part of it, he said, go off and play on your own. You can have your 20. Have fun playing against just your 20. What 20 was he referring to? The 20 that will be in the Big Ten or the 20 in the SEC? That has to be what he was referring to, right?
2: He seems to think that, yeah, it would just be a small group of them that will be playing all the sports against each other. But, yeah, I would think the Big Ten and the SEC, if they did go off on their own, could do their own thing.
1: He said, go have fun playing with your 20. I was like, 20? Whoa, wait a minute. Maybe Jamie's on the same line we are. So that's where we sit right now, and it is a sprint for the next 4 years to make your program as attractive as possible following the 2030 season so you make it above the cut.
2: All right, so also while we're on the subject of the future here, I thought a really good piece by Stuart Mandel on The Athletic looking at why exactly is Fox so hot and bothered to try and get this done the expansion of the college football playoff and bid for the rights now when they did not even bid for the rights to the college football playoff when they were open less than 3 years ago. They didn't even bid. It was like they lost ESPN. They didn't bid. So why are they so hot and bothered? There's a couple of things here. One is that they've got NFL rights potentially coming up as soon as 2029. So they may be trying to get this done if they can dig themselves a heavier portfolio for college football as a way to mitigate against the possibility of losing the NFL. That would be one scenario. Or to try and lock it in now, because if they spend the way that people think they will spend and have to spend on the NFL, then by the time this contract is up, they won't have the money to bid again for the college football playoff. That at that point, they will have invested so much to keep the NFL rights, it will not be feasible to spend on the college football playoff. So they need to find a way to get it to happen before 2029 so that they can then make it happen. The other thing I thought was interesting was a point raised by a guy named John Costner, who's identified as a media analyst, who's basically saying, what evidence is there that this extra round of games between 9 and 24 is going to generate more money than the college football stuff you'd be giving up, like the SEC championship game, to get it? If you want to bring this to the table, shouldn't you bring to the table Fox saying, SEC, we will pay so much for these games that you will make up your $100 million? The Big Ten is asking the SEC, give up your $100 million championship game, and we're sure you'll get it out of the media market. Trust us, it'll probably happen. Why would you do that?
1: If Petiti's talking, I don't know that I'm paying a whole lot of attention. Didn't he also admonish the SEC, we can't do anything, y'all have to go to 9 games? And then they's like, all right, we're at 9 games. And then
2: you
1: just kind of move the target a little bit. So if Petiti's talking, I understand that he's doing his job. It's like when we get angry at Scott Boras. He's just doing his job. But this one is really transparent and easy to see that he is out there being the mouthpiece for Fox.
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1: It's a Thursday. We're talking college football the way we do. 9 states, 71 sticks. It is a wonderful blessing. I appreciate y'all making that the case. If we DeLorean back about, I don't know, a decade and a half or so, Georgia Bulldogs were going on a tour of America. Colorado, Arizona State, they played in Stillwater, Oklahoma one Saturday. And I don't know that that's what, like the collective we, I don't know that that's what we are doing anymore. Florida State and Georgia are not going to do that home and home thing, but it may be a neutral site game. We got a lot to talk about, but I'm going to start with schedule stuff because that's always fun because we like to plan things. I need a carrot. I need something in my Delta queue. I need a game I'm looking forward to. Let's welcome on right now from Dog Nation. It's Connor Riley. Connor, how's the Thursday?
2: Doing good, Chuck. It's nice and sunny here in the middle of Georgia. Having a nice little Thursday.
1: You know, Florida State and Georgia going at it on campus, that was going to be a throwback, wonderful sort of thing. But I live in the adult world. I know what's what. Are we going to get the neutral site game? And what say Connor Riley on the location?
2: Yeah, it sounds like that's something that we're ultimately going to get. I think there's a desire from both sides to at least play that game in a neutral venue. Sounds like that game is going to be played in 2028. Mike Alford, the Florida State Athletic Director, previously said there were seven sites that were being considered there: Tampa, Miami, Charlotte, Nashville, Atlanta, New Orleans, and I think there's one more that I'm potentially forgetting there. But ultimately, I do think this is a game that gets played. I'd be interested in seeing if this game is potentially like a week zero game in 2028. I think Georgia would want this game most likely to be in a place like either Atlanta or New Orleans because of the fact that, again, if this game is going to be played in early August, or mid-August rather, you'd want it to be in somewhat of an air-conditioned dome environment there. And, of course, Tennessee and Nashville, they're going to be opening a new stadium in 2027 there. So I'll be interested in seeing what that looks like. Georgia's played so many games in Atlanta in terms of a neutral site venue. I think they'd be more than comfortable playing there, and it's probably something that they would want because of the fact that they would be potentially giving up a home game in 2028 to go still play this game as a neutral site venue.
1: All right, I'm trying to think back, and I'm going to put you on a spot here. Maybe, I don't know, 15 years ago, there was an Ohio State-Georgia home-and-home, and it had to be pushed back or canceled or something. Well, there's still one on the calendar. If you look up on Georgia's future non-conference opponents, I see a home-and-home with Clemson. I see one with Ohio State. What's your feeling on these? Is it just a formality until most of these go away?
2: I think it is a formality until these go away. I think maybe the only thing that would be interesting to me moving forward would be if maybe the SEC walks back from a 9-game conference schedule, because I think from certainly Kirby Smart's perspective, and I would venture to guess most of the SEC coaches, I don't think there's a lot of appetite to go to a 9-game schedule every year just because of the belief that it does make things more difficult. And you heard Kirby last year after the SEC championship game talk about what that 9th game meant. Like, you know, Georgia lost Gabe Harris in that game. That ultimately made a difference in how they played against Ole Miss in the college football playoff, and Ole Miss didn't have to play in the SEC championship game. Alabama was very banged up in that game. So I think that ultimately if the SEC elects to remain at 9 conference games, something they're probably going to do just because there is, I think, an added interest in seeing that. I think as long as the SEC stays at 9 conference games, you're probably going to see those games, at least as home-and-homes, go away. Maybe you see them as neutral site games like they're ultimately going to try and do with Florida State. I do think that the Clemson game has a better chance of being kept on the schedule. Now they do have 4-game schedule against Clemson, but because of the proximity and because of the shared history, I could see both sides maybe trying to make that work because Clemson also has an annual game against South Carolina on their schedule. But if I had to guess, like, that Ohio State game is just never going to get played, which I know upsets a lot of Georgia fans because they want to see those two premier brands play against each other.
1: All right, a little bit of old business. Zachariah Branch, he's in the NFL now in his first either OTAs or minicamps, whatever they've got him running around doing down just literally like 45 minutes away with the Atlanta Falcons. I have seen a consistent flow of reviews of Zachariah Branch, and it's all like, oh, like that guy's going to be better than we thought. Tell me, like, what's your vision? Close your eyes. What do you see for Zachariah as a Sunday guy? Because he's little.
2: I think he is, but he does a really great job because he's so slippery, because he's able to make guys miss. Like, the thing at Georgia, despite having like 81 catches last year, he never took like a really big hit. And Georgia, I think, was smart in the way they used him in terms of preventing that. They very rarely asked him to go over the middle. But he also made some plays where he did get, you know, sort of crunched and lit up. And I think, you know, well, yes, he's not tall. He is kind of like stockily built. And like when you see him in person, like you would not call him slender or framed. And so I think he's got the body to potentially hold up and take enough hits over the course of a 17 game or potentially 18 game season. Where I think, you know, again, like he was super successful at Georgia. I know there's been a lot of discussion about him and his route tree and the way things work. He had 81 catches last year. He was the go-to wide receiver, especially in the second half of the season. And Georgia won 12 games of him with him as the primary option. And so, if anything, there was like, I think there was a discussion among Georgia fans, how do we get the ball into Zachariah Branch's hands even more? I think at the NFL level, I don't think he's going to be a guy that is a number one wide receiver option just because we very rarely see that of a guy of his stature. But I also think at the same point in time, he can be an important every down piece in an offense and not just a guy that you have running screens, reverses, and deep shots there. I think he is a little bit more developed than I think maybe some draft people wanted to give him credit for.
1: So I think everyone would agree it was supposed to be more last year from London Humphreys. I close my eyes and I can see that kid just smoking down the sidelines. He's open, the play in Knoxville, whatever. Tell me what you think it can be on a week-to-week basis, consistency-wise, with London Humphreys, assuming some health.
2: Yeah, you know, and he's had a little bit of bad luck during his time at Georgia. He dealt with an injury his first year, dealt with like mono during the middle of the season, and I think that was tough for him to overcome. And then just with the way last year's wide receiver room was constructed, I don't think it was a spot where London was necessarily always put in a place to succeed. Like, we've seen him make big plays in important games before. You mentioned the Tennessee game. His first ever game at Georgia, he had a big touchdown against Clemson there. So it's not a question of with London, can he do it? I do think it's a question of, is Mike Bubba going to scheme up enough touches and make him sort of a primary read in 2026 to be sort of, I think, a focal point of the offense for the last 2 years? At best, you can say he's a complimentary piece. I think with the questions they have at wide receiver, I think there's a chance that they make that happen. And look at the way that Georgia used Dylan Bell last year. It wouldn't surprise me, and obviously they're very different players, but I do think that you're going to see more schemed up touches for London this year. And that's where he becomes a productive player. Like, does he do what Zachariah Branch did last season? No, I don't think so. But could he get to say like 35, 40 catches and 500 yards and a couple of touchdowns, which would be a market improvement over what we've seen in his first 2 years in Athens? I do think that's something that's very much on the table.
1: Sakovi White, I've heard he can be just a molten lava blur in the secondary. What's his role going to be?
2: I think he's a guy to initially, they're going to use him similar to how they used Zachariah Branch last year. Now, he probably doesn't get the heavy doses of screen plays that I think Zachariah Branch does, but I do think you're going to see him over the middle a good bit more than we saw Zachariah Branch last season, because I don't think they're going to rely, at least to start the season, on Sakovi the same way they did Zachariah last year. You're going to see him stretch the field a little bit more. You saw that late in the Ole Miss game last year, where he made a big catch on that ultimate game tying drive late in the fourth quarter there. So he's a guy who he's been content to wait his turn. He's obviously going to be an important player on special teams as Georgia's punt returner. But I'm going to be really interested in seeing, you know, can he hold off some of the talented younger players in that wide receiver room and carve out a consistent role where early in the year there's going to be the expectation that he might be one of the three or four more targeted wide receivers in that room. But he's got to continue to get better over the course of the season to really, I think, solidify his place in the Georgia offense.
1: All right, last thing for you. We haven't even gone outside the passing game yet. There's so much to talk about. Last question for you. Talk 13 personnel, because Elias Williams can't get enough of him. Lawson Lucky, he showed up as a freshman and is like, I'm taking somebody's snaps. And then they've got a couple of freshmen coming in. Like, they've got good-looking kids all over that tight end room.
2: Yeah, I think the Georgia tight end room is the best position on this Georgia roster. Wow. Where they have five guys there that can play and make plays. The question for me with this room is, does Georgia scheme up more with them this season? You know, because a lot of those guys were on the team last year and now in different roles, but you also had Oscar Delp last year. And that group still only had 42 receptions that season. Whereas you compare to, say, the 2022 season, where, yes, they had Brock Bowers and they had Darnell Washington. That tight end room had 92 catches that season. So I think Georgia's got to do a better job this year of prioritizing the tight ends and getting them touches. I think some of that obviously falls on Mike Bobo. I think a lot of it's going to fall on Gunnar Stockton. And is he willing to throw over the middle of the field where you're going to get a Lawson Lucky running up the seam? Is it, you know, you rely on Caden Prothro to win in man coverage as sort of a power slot type option out of that slot wide receiver spot? So they've got a ton of talent there, but myself included, I'm a little skeptical of anointing it as great as it's going to be, just because I need to see Georgia go out there and use that room to its full potential. Something I don't think we saw last year, and I don't think we saw during the 2024 season as well.
1: Last question. Transfer from Georgia Tech, Isaiah Canyon, big old guy on the outside. I love big receiver jump ball in college. Is that going to be his role? Because with so much size and athleticism at tight end, it looks like they can really use him just on the perimeter. They don't have to, like, bring him into the in motion or into the formation or anything.
2: No, I think that this is sort of a perfect role for Canyon to step into, where, look, he's not a better wide receiver than Cam Coleman is, but in terms of the impact that he's going to have on his team and his program, I actually think that Canyon means more to Georgia than Coleman does to Texas because of what Georgia has to replace the wide receiver position and because of what Canyon can do. Kirby loves the fit that he has within this offense. And, you know, Colby Young, I think it's maybe forgotten how great he was to start the season last year. And if he hadn't gotten hurt against Ole Miss, I think there's a very good chance that Georgia ends up having him be the team's leading receiver. And so I think that you can expect something similar with Isaiah Canyon this year, where his game, his skill set meshes really well with Gunnar Stockton. And then I think Stockton is going to feel very comfortable throwing to the outside and trusting Canyon to win in one-on-one positions.
1: Dog Nation, get it there, folks. I appreciate you coming on and always spreading the good information, Connor. Thank you.
2: Yep, thanks, Chuck.
1: Connor Riley, Dog Nation, it's a wonderful place. That was SEC Nation, wasn't it? And they started probably about 2015 or 14, and that was the entire SEC. They had drilled down writers, quote, departments, bureaus. Let's go to our Baton Rouge bureau. And then after a few years, it scaled back to Dog Nation, and it has been a runaway success. So I appreciate Connor coming on and giving us the insight. Yeah, they can run 13 personnel and get you in a mismatch. Because if you don't have the right personnel, well, we can bunch it up. And Lawson Lucky can hook you and wash you all the way down to the center. Not every play, but if you're expecting pass, yeah, you can do that. Or if you're bulked up a little bit, all right, now we're going to put you out there at the numbers near Isaiah Canyon. That's going to be fun to watch. And I know Mike Bobo, you know, stranger to that. All right, goodness, look at the clock. What happened to the 2 hours? We're going to take a short break, come back, me, Heath, wrap up next.
3: Let me ask you a question today. Do you consider yourself to be a loving person? Now, I'm not trying to challenge you, but maybe I can stretch you a little bit in a good direction. Jesus said that we must love even our enemies and pray for people who mistreat us. He said that if we only love the people who love us, that's not even love. That's convenient kindness. And everybody does that, even the worst people. And Jesus didn't just teach us to love that way. He demonstrated that love. The Bible says that while we were still enemies of God, Christ died for us. To really be the loving person you ultimately want to be, you'll need Christ in your life to love and save you, and then to help you truly be loving. This is Tom Gray. And This Stuff Matters.
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13: You know, one of the weirder things I've seen on social media lately is parents feeding their babies butter, like whole sticks of butter. They swear that it helps them feel fuller after meals and get a good night's sleep, among other things. There's actually something to this. You know, butter is full of fat, which a rapidly growing infant needs, but eating butter all the time results in, quote, boxing out other important nutrients they need as well. Spokesperson for the Academy of Nutrition and Dietetics told us she recommends half a teaspoon to a teaspoon melted and then added to a puree. Or as they get older, you can drizzle oil or melted butter over cooked vegetables, she told us. We never say just give butter by itself, and it's not the only source of fat she would recommend. Avocados, hummus, fish, they are great sources of fat as well. And also great foods to introduce. I'm Dr. Sanjay Gupta, helping you live a better life.
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1: There's been no stability. In fact, the House settlement, for lack of a better phrase, has cost schools an additional $20 million to what they were already paying in collective and NIL, and that the amounts has only gone higher, right? We've seen every year it go higher. So I talked to many university presidents who have told me to my face directly, I regret voting for the House settlement.
2: Frost Ellinger, he knows college football. Yahoo and On Three, is that right with him? Yeah. Ross, he's about as good as it gets when it comes to tapping keys. And he's talking about, let's say the $20 million he referenced there, the $20.5 million of rev share. It seems like that's irrelevant now. Like, that was just sort of an add-on because everybody's going beyond that anyway. So it created an additional $20.5 million, whereas you have schools like Arkansas. We detailed this. They decided we needed another $15 million right now to get to the levels that we're supposed to be at. So they're shifting expenses to students, to the university. It's like they used to pay for the band. Maybe they should have never paid for the band, but they ain't doing it now. Well, somebody's got to pick up that extra $2.5 million. So Ross, talking about bottom line stuff here. And when you have programs, anything, doesn't matter, whatever industry you're talking, we're talking about the college football industry, the college athletics industry here. Whenever you have an arms race or a brand new avenue of financial expenditures, which paying players in college, that's brand new. There's a separator. There's always a separator. Whenever there is huge innovation and advancement, there are a lot of folks who get left behind. And that's what's going to happen in a literal way, I think, with a lot of programs. But as we cruise towards what I think is our 20 and 20 in the Big Ten and SEC, this is another step. Ross Dellinger saying, I've talked to multiple presidents specifically who said, yeah, that was a bad idea to vote for that. What's up, Heath?
3: All right, so Chuck, one of the guys, at a time where we have fewer big personalities in college football maybe than we ever have in the lead chair there, one of the guys who is reliably willing to put himself out there and say something is our man, Brett Bielema, the former Arkansas coach, of course, now riding high at Illinois, feeling himself a little bit. And Bielema telling Pete Nakos of On3, he does not think 24 teams is enough. More teams, says Brett. Quote, personally, I'd love to see as many teams included as humanly possible. It can't go to 64. I'm not talking about that. I think someone floated 32 last year or something like that. I mean, what are we doing? Is he trying to come up with some scenario where
2: the math works at 32? The math doesn't really work at 24. You have to have a preliminary round.
3: I'm trying to figure out, is he trying to come up with some scenario that even if Illinois falls back to like 6-6, 7-5, that he could still get them into the playoff? Because that's what, in the end, a lot of this is about. Most of these middle-tier Big Ten schools know we cannot and will not sustain 10 wins in this conference. But what we can do is we can get the draw on the schedule that we need to get to 8 wins. We can do that. We'll have the year. Some of these years we're going to wind up with Oregon and Ohio State, and maybe Penn State turns back into something closer to what they're supposed to be, and it's going to require us to be basically a perfect team in all those other games to get to the playoff. But we might get the year where we only get them, and then we get like the USC on a down year, and we've got room to where we got 10, and we can win 8, and we could get to the playoff with 8. Like, that's where I think some of these programs are, whether it's them, whether it's Iowa, whether it's Wisconsin. I think you've got a bunch of those kind of programs that are like, sure, this is terrible for college football, but it could be good for us. But does Bielema think, hey, I'm not even sure we can do that 8-win thing, so let's make sure we can get there if it's 7? Is that what we're doing here?
2: Well, it's going down the same path that we always do in sports, and we add. The 32, when I say that makes the math work, sure, it works in one tidy bundle. But 24 with the preliminary round and what you're going to do with conference championship games and who is actually going to be included. I saw a headline this morning, Big 12 and ACC tip 24 team bracket in favor of the Big 10. Talking about their public statements. I was like, they didn't tip anything. They don't matter. This is all marketing right now.
3: It is amazing how few people seem to realize that. In fact, it's funny because I saw some people getting cranky with Josh Pate online for basically stating that fact, which the reality is, it is a contractually agreed thing. If you're the ACC, if you're the Big 12, you're welcome to have whatever thoughts you want, but it just goes into the same category as thanks for sharing. We appreciate your input, but you're right up there with, if you are listening to us right now, send them a cranky email. Like, your thoughts and the thoughts of the Big 12 mean exactly as much on how this thing is going to go. Chuck, I will tell you, I've been trying to get somebody on from Athlon to talk about this. We have not had any success doing that. The people who used to do it for Athlon don't seem to be doing it anymore, and the guy who is doesn't seem to return text. So I don't know if we'll ever get anybody to talk about this, but have you gotten a look at what I think is the single biggest feature Athlon still has that brings people to their magazine, which is the anonymous coach quotes? Have you gotten a look at those?
2: I haven't. I see those every summer, though. Quotes from across the conference, and it's, hey, they're in real trouble, or I like what they do behind the scenes, or that hire's great. Yeah, it's always anonymous stuff, and it always gets headlines.
3: And most of it is generally pretty tame. It's not like you have somebody who's just like, oh, these guys, this coach is an idiot, this staff will be fired at the end of the year. Like, it's more along the lines of, I got concerns about what their depth looks like than somebody just saying, hey, I'm gonna light them up. One, though, that we know definitively, I can't tell you a lot about Georgia football, but I can tell you this much. This sucker's going up in Kirby's locker room somewhere. Quote, do they still have the depth that they had in 2020? I think the answer to that's a no. Those backups or third-string guys are playing for Missouri or Georgia Tech. I don't know that their process is the same. I don't know that their depth is the same. Are those elite programs getting better? Probably not. They have a thinner margin for error. They'll look really similar to how they looked this past year. I think they'll be a playoff team, but I don't know that they're an elite SEC team like the ones you saw in the early 2020s. What they seek to be offensively is, don't blow the game. Let's run the ball. Let's get the quarterback in rhythm. Their confidence in Gunnar Stockton throwing the ball will determine how aggressive they are. Now, is there anything there that is blatantly wrong or blatantly offensive? I would argue probably not.
2: No.
3: But this is a guy who just convinced his players there was somebody out there that was picking them to go 7-5 in years they won the national title. So this is actual content from somebody saying, are they elite? They're good, but are they elite? Well, I don't see elite. Get the feeling that that's going to come up a couple of times in Athens? Not to us, but to them?
2: And the side swipe at Missouri and Georgia Tech. That was interesting, too. Like, just a little collateral damage there.
3: Yeah, and again, we're certainly not going to read all of them, but you can, Athlon puts it on their website, so you can find it there if you want to. I do think one other thing was that somebody here said that John Mateer, talking about him, quote, has a ridiculously high ceiling. That offense has answers for everything. They don't do a ton, but everything they do complements the other thing. When he just executes and makes splash plays here and there, they complement their elite defense very well. I think that's a quote that goes counter to what a lot of people think. I think a lot of people kind of came away with John Mateer saying, is that all it is? Including some Sooner fans.
2: He's tough and they can win ugly, but...
3: Yeah, some coaches apparently look at that, whoever Athlon talked to there, and see something a little more maybe than even the people in Norman did.
2: So matters to us today. Presented by This Stuff Matters and Pastor Tom Gray. He's a former SEC player at Vanderbilt. You can follow him at thisstuffmatters.net. Appreciate our Truist reporter for Arkansas coming on. That'd be John Neighbors, Locked On Hogs podcast. Jacques Doucet, WAFB TV in Baton Rouge. And then Truist reporter for the Georgia Bulldogs, Dog Nation. That's Connor Riley. Going to take 22 hours off, recharge those batteries. We'll all be back tomorrow. 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
12: Aaron Rodgers told reporters yesterday that after his 22nd season in the NFL, this season with the Pittsburgh Steelers will be his final one in the NFL. Put me in the camp of I'll believe it when I see it when it comes to Rodgers hanging up the cleats for good. The Colts had to call Philip Rivers for 3 games last year after he retired for 4 years. Despite what he says, Rodgers loves drama, and this movie isn't over just yet. I'm Adam Abdallah.
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0: 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I'll get you started. Retroactively. Always forward, never back. Always forward, never back. You can't change what has already happened. Except that one guy in Albany who brought up that one pool contractor. Yeah, I got a beef with that a-hole. You got to imagine, right? So I have this pool, and this is back in the 90s, and the architect, we give him the vision for the pool, and then the architect takes it and he 10Xs it. And it's absolutely, it's like stunning. It's my dream. I've worked my entire life for this backyard. And imagine you walk through and it's just a straight line. The lines are so clean. And when you look in the backyard, what you see is a pool that goes straight to the back of the yard. And at the very end of the pool, there are these giant Roman columns up above. It's incredible. And then this beautiful jacuzzi at the very end that's high above, elevated over the pool, and this giant beautiful face of limestone. And I'm like, this is insane. This is beautiful. And then all of a sudden, the towel started popping off the face and falling into the pool. And I'm like, holy crap. And I call this guy up. He comes back, fixes it for a minute. It gets worse. And then gone. Out. Phone number disconnected. Out of the state. Can't find him. Don't know who to complain to. Got totally worked. I got totally played. I hadn't thought about that guy or that moment in a minute until that dude from Albany brought it up. That's a retroactive beef. Hey, a-hole, how did you even get a license? How were you even qualified to construct a pool? I met another builder who's one of my best friends, and even he couldn't fix it. I'm like, this is insane. I mean, my restaurant investments thought that was funny. All right, let's do it. Okay, there's your beef. There is a beef to start you off, a retroactive beef. 1-800-636-8686. I'm going to start this segment the way I always start this segment. This guy always bats leadoff. Miles in Charleston. Miles, my brother, what is your beef?
1: Jim, unwore that pool contractor. Sounds awful. Rome, I have a beef with all these restaurants that serve you warm, delicious bread with rock-hard butter. Hey, moron, I can't spread that. Let it sit out on the counter so that I can use it with the butter and have a better meal. Do better. Unwore the Stone Temple plagiarist somehow, Jim.
0: I like it, dude. I like that. I like the beef. He's right. What good is having this great bread? Look, you don't want to eat the bread. Well, you want to eat the bread. You shouldn't eat the bread because you don't want the calories, but you're like, screw it. I'm going to do it. And then they bring you out some rocks posing as butter. 1-800-636-8686. Let's go to North Jersey. Ari, my man, what's your beef?
2: What's up, Rome? What's shaking?
0: What's
2: My
0: up?
2: Beef today is with Father Time. When did fun get replaced by peace and solace? And reading up close become painful. 30-year stretches feels like child's play, light work in Logan Rome's terminology. More so a trip to the Quickie Mart for a gallon of milk. Brutal. Father Time, undefeated, bud. Just killer. Sex, diet.
0: You're the best, Ari. Nice job, dude. Yeah, I don't know if everybody picked up on that. That was well done. That was very theatrical, too. As Logan Rome would say, light work. Global warming, Kirstie Alley, Ari.
3: Val Kilmer.
0: 1-800-636-8686. Father Time is undefeated. Hasn't ever trailed, never been tied, and has

0: never lost and never will. Look at this guy. This is my man, Lanier Messenger from X. He crosses over occasionally. It usually does not go very well. He must have a reason to be here. He does have an incredible handle on X. I'll give him that. The Lanier Messenger. Justin in Melbourne. Justin, what is your beef?
1: Well, my beef is this Uber driver I had down in Miami last week. Guy was so aggressive driving, man. He's freaking doing hand signals to other people, beeping. Now other cars are beeping at us. I'm thinking to myself, are we going to get in a scrap with these other people? And the last I checked from him, Reasons to Go is not defending your Uber driver from getting his ass kicked. Do better, dude. Calm down.
0: Nice job, dude. There you go. That's not too bad. Pick your spots. It might work. Can you imagine having to defend your Uber driver? All of a sudden, you're in a scrap. Not even a scrap, man. You're in a full-on brawl because this dude is causing road rage from everybody else, and you're just trying to get from point A to point B and get the hell out of the car. That didn't sound like a good experience. It was a great beef, though. Let's go to Wisconsin. I will be there soon enough. I will be in my home away from home, the Northwoods. In June. Let's go to Aaron in Wisconsin. Aaron, great to have you. What's your beef?
2: Hey, Rome. Good to talk to you. I'm a new clone here. My beef is with AI videos. Why are they all over the place now? Why do I get sent to them by my grandparents, my parents? I have to be the one to tell them it's fake. Sometimes I don't even know it's fake. You know, do better. I'm out.
0: Nice job, dude. Way to go. A new clone. Yes, I am. I'm going to give you an example of what he's talking about. He said, so Rome, I'm a new clone. And by the way to pick up the show quickly, Aaron. Nice job. Leave it to somebody in Wisconsin to pick up the show quickly and understand. He said, I got a beef with AI videos that my grandparents and my parents send me that I have to tell them that they're fake. He goes, even I don't know which ones are fake anymore. I'm going to show you a fake video that's absolutely hilarious. And again, it's from Hater Report. Again, it's getting a little wearisome looking at all these fake videos or looking at things that you think are real or want to be real but find out they're fake. This is very clearly fake, but this is absolutely awesome. This is Tony Brothers hanging in the locker room with Hartenstein. And SGA on the ground, of course, flopping around. And there's going to be a star cameo. Watch who walks up and pulls up on these guys. This is an incredible fake video.
3: Did you see how I pulled his hair?
4: I seen that, but I ain't going to call it.
3: This is dang enough. Great job out there, Tony. Here's your bonus. Isaiah, keep hugging Wemby on every rebound. Trust me, you won't foul out. Shay, what the hell are you doing on the ground again?
5: Just practicing my flops, Mr. Silver.
0: That is one of the all-time best. That is incredible. Incredible. He's got a pulling hair shirt on. Tony Brothers.
6: Brother.
0: Powder gave him a check. He paid him off. Here's your bonus, Tony Brothers. Keep grabbing Wemby. You'll never foul out. The hell are you doing on the ground again? Just practicing, Mr. Silver. That is awesome. 1-800-636-8686. Where to? Let's go to Hermosa. Taylor in Hermosa. Taylor, what's your beef?
7: My beef is with ESPN's chirp line that they push on TV before every hockey game. Seems to be a blatant rip job from this exact beef segment, Jimmy. I don't know. Maybe I'm tripping. I'm out.
0: Maybe you're tripping. I don't think. I mean, I appreciate you having my back. I appreciate you having the show's back, but that might be a reach. I don't think they rip that from us. But I appreciate you. Now, did they have a plastic tower of beef? And was Steve Levy doing this? Was Mark Messier doing this? Was Kevin Weeks going, hey, time now for your beef. Chirp.

0: 8-6. Hey, Matt. Wonder if you can get me back on path. See, even the host gets out of alignment on occasion. Matt in Green Bay. Matt, what's your beef?
1: Hey, my beef is with Cubs fan chanting Green Bay sucks as the Brewers were sweeping them this past week. I mean, Chicago doesn't even have a team anymore. Last time I checked, they're going to Arlington or Indiana. They ain't got a dog in a fight. Go ahead and you know what, off.
0: All right, thank you for not getting me back on path. Come on now. We got hot and spicy. We got teriyaki. We got peppered. What is your favorite colognes? You know me. I've said this before. I'm not going to pick one. I like them all. I bounce back and forth. Got one more phone call that I want to take, and then I want to get some written beefs in here. Let's go to Dana Point. Jay in Dana Point. Good to have you, Jay. What's your beef?
2: Yo, Rome, my beef is with distracted beach parents. Yo, inland Instagram mom. Slapping floaties on a 7-year-old doesn't count as watching your kids in a chest-high beach break. I had to go to the whitewater to pluck your bawling child out of the neglect-induced spin cycle. Get off your phone, get in the water with your kids. Oh.
0: Wow, dude. That was complex. That was well done. Hey, inland Instagram mom, get off your phone. I had to pull your child out of the spin cycle. There was the ocean. All right, so they're trying to rally up on the phones. 1-800-636-8686. Escondido. Good town. I like that. I think I'm going to go there right now. Quickly. Mike in Escondido. Mike, good to have you. Mike, what's your beef?
3: What's up, Jim?
0: What's up, dude?
3: Calling here in Esco. Hey, my beef is with the guys who say, do better, man. I'm listening to this guy. Oh, I went in a restaurant. You know, they give me hard butter. Do better. AI video. Do better. Come on, people.
0: Hey, Mike, do better.
4: Ah!
0: Awesome. You know what you got run for him? I said, Mike, let's go to Escondido. And you said, hey, Rome, it's Mike and Esco. So you got run. I know, Mike, where you're calling from. That's why I just said it. Hey, Mike, I introduced you as Mike in Escondido. There is no need for you to say, hey, Rome, it's Mike in Esco. Hey, Mike, do better. How about Sacktown? JJ. JJ.
5: JJ.
0: JJ. JJ. In Sacramento. JJ, what's your beef? Go ahead,
6: JJ. All the sportscasters and really good people that watch sports don't understand what above 500 really means. If you're 82-80, you're not two games above 500. You're one game above 500. Get it right. Thanks, Rome.
0: Thank you for the math lesson. What's going on? Oh, what's Rome? What's going on? Like, if you're 500, you're 500, or you're two games better. Hey, look, I had trouble with algebra, so no, nice try with that. Go with the calculus. We got some calculus here now. How about one more try before break?
7: What's going on, man?
0: Well, what's going on, man? That's my thing. Exactly. What's going on, man? What's going on? Huntsville, Alabama. Kelly, my dude Kelly, what's your beef?
8: Hey. Thanks for taking my call, Jim. Basically, it's pretty simple. You buy those nice pocket hoses. You get them home. They look all nice and neat and condensed. You get them out. You wrap them up. You use them 3 or 4 times. Then you try and put them back. There ain't no way that thing's going to go back into that nice little hole. It just doesn't work, Jim. I don't know what happens to them, but they get all messed up. And they get all weird. And then, you know, kink. Do they kink? No, they don't. Oh, yes, they do. Don't give me that crap. You give it back, you know, 2 weeks into it, you got some knots on that thing that you've never seen in your life. That's my beef, Jim. Thanks.
0: It's a great beef, too, Kelly. I love that beef. I'm that guy. I know this may come as a surprise to some of you. I'm not very handy. Yeah, man, like, I have no prayer getting that hose to look like that hose that's all neatly wrapped and packaged and has that little clip on it when you walk it out of the hardware store.

0: I'm like, damn, that's nice. That's beautiful. I think I'm going to rip that thing open, get it out there, do a little work in the backyard, and now I'm just going to roll that thing right back up. Ah, the hell I am. He's right about the kinks, too. A lot of kinks. Oh, no, not this hose. This hose never has kinks. Really? It's absolutely has kinks. It's like tearing in half, practically. Look at it. All right, when we come back, some write-in beefs. We somehow got through that. Got that plane down. Barely. Do you have a beef? You can beef on X. You can beef on email. You can write your beef in. In fact, I'd encourage you. Go ahead and do it. Hit me up right now. You have somehow, some way earned a second beef segment, and that's next.
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3: 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Yeah.
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11: Getting your heart broken can be really rough. It'll happen to most of us at some point in our lives. It's not just an emotional experience, it's a physical one too. Often described as getting the wind knocked out of you, a knot in your stomach, trouble sleeping. I recently spoke about this with Dr. Yoram Yovil, a psychiatrist and neuroscientist. He was on my podcast, Chasing Life. Now, he told me heartbreak doesn't have to last forever. And while your inclination might be to withdraw, isolate, and shut down, it's often the opposite of what supports healing. One of the things that helps us the most is reconnecting to other people you love. And the reverse is also true, he said. If someone you care about is struggling, don't give up on them. You hold the power to comfort loved ones that are in deep physical or emotional distress. I'm Dr. Sanjay Gupta, helping you live a better life.
12: Montgomery app.

excitement continues. I want those writing in their beefs to feel like they're a part of this, because you are. Look at Matt in Valencia. Quote, my beef is with my boss, who went and scheduled a standing meeting on Thursdays at 2 p.m. Do better, boss. Well, that sucks. You missed the beef segment. This one says, my beef is with sound effect honks that somehow think it's a good idea to mix in the sound of barking dogs in their content. Hey, you dog-hating losers, mix in a modicum of thought and realize that when you play the sound of a barking dog, us dog people have to either hit the mute button or change the channel to prevent our dogs from freaking out from the sound of strange dog barking out of the blue. Do better, you dog-hating losers. What, you mean like this, Ron? Hey, Ron, what's Rover have to say about this? Oh, that's enough. Jimbo, my beef is with hotel water. I shouldn't have to feel like I need another shower just to wash the layer of scum on my skin or to rewash and condition my hair that feels like a steel wool ball when I get out of the shower. Thanks, Ron in Illinois. I got a beef about water. DJ has been seeing all the latest studies about water in plastic bottles and how it leads to brain damage, Parkinson's, all these things. And Jano's freaking out now. Now, like, if I don't finish a bottle of water and I put it on the upper shelf, she dumps it all out. Now we're pricing all these filter systems. I'm like, yeah, but what if we don't stay in the house? What if we move again? What if we... She's like, I don't care. So, here's my beef. It may all be true, but thanks for freaking my wife out. Because now it's like... I'm not drinking the water straight out of the tap. I thought that I was doing well by drinking, quote, bottled water, except it's plastic bottles. So thanks for jacking everything up. I thought I was winning by hydrating. Romy, I have a beef, not only with the use of AI to create music, but also the talentless posers that try to take credit for their song when all they did was nothing. Let's go, Canes. Jeff C. in NC. AK. See, now that guy's coming from a place that's legitimate. If that guy has a beef, not only with the use of AI to create music, but also the talentless posers that try to take credit for their song when all they did was nothing, and that guy said it, I'm fine with it, because that guy created this.

0: WFCNNC. The composer of Corvette Guy. This next beef is graphic in nature. I don't even know why you need to tell me that, Tom. Everything she sends is graphic in nature. Ed Romy's my homie. And I quote, Jimmers, I got beef with the apparatus. It threw a rod halfway through a self-wrestling sesh. And now I'm sad. That's it. That's the beef. Signed, Abby. In Going to the Bookstore, Diego. Bookstore, in quotes. War credit cards, she writes.
1: War lady
0: Happy
1: clone.
0: Reading, Abby. Are you averaging a book a week? Hey, Abby. Lauren's always up for a good book club. Actually, never mind, Abby. Ed, he's a Adonis. My beef is with people from L.A. who say they're from Orange County or some other pocket of L.A. To us, it's all L.A. down there. We don't care about the specifics. And yes, I am from NoCal. Bro, you know there's a difference. Just like there's a difference between, I don't want to get on the wrong side of anybody in NoCal, but, you know, there's Sactown, there's Stockton, there's the city. Believe me, anybody who's in the city would take great offense to any of those surrounding communities if those folks said they were in the city. I'm sorry, and no offense, V, but Menifee is not the same as Newport Beach. There's a difference between all these things. So I know you don't care in NoCal about the various pockets in LA, but there is a difference. Brian CNSP, my beef is when you're having a conversation with someone and their breath smells like what should be coming out of their backside, otherwise known as S breath. Solid beef. I've never heard it referred to as such, S breath, but you're right, that'd be problematic.
2: Slider.
0: You stink.
2: You stink.
0: You have S breath, Slider. Hey, Squad 488. My beef is with commercials. They take classic songs and they ruin them. Come up with your original music and leave the classics alone. My brother, I think that boat sailed a long time ago.
3: Leave her alone.
0: Hey, I mentioned this before. It used to be the worst thing you could ever say about any artist was that they were a sellout. I mean, that was the worst thing that you could say. If calling an athlete a quitter is the worst thing you could say about an athlete, calling somebody a sellout back in the day was the worst thing you could ever say. And now we've got Baba O'Reilly in fast food commercials. Now we have classic anthem songs, A-list actors in just cheap-ass, bogus product commercials. Yeah, that ship sailed a long time ago, my guy. My beef is with sports bettor who bets different amounts on games based on how they feel. You know nothing. To each their own, though. Andrew in the PHX. Is that directed at me, Andy?
4: Andrew,
0: why does it impact or bother you what other people do with their bets? Hey, man, we all got to be consistent. One unit per bet, regardless. Doesn't matter how we feel about it. Aaron in Iowa. Hey, Rome. My beef? Fat kids on electric bikes. I'll do you one better. Any kid on an electric bike. How about that? I got one better. Any electric bike. My beef? Electric bikes. Here comes old man Rome. Get off my freaking lawn with your electric bike. Your bike does not need electricity. It has pedals. Create your own damn electricity, Einstein. Hey, Ben Franklin, just pedal. Rome, my beef, is the tree services that think their best marketing strategy is to walk up to my front door, mash my bell, and make my dog lose her mind. If I ever need a twig knocked down, I assure you, your company will be the last one I call. Do better. You know what? Tommy, I disagree with you. There's something about, and I don't know where you draw the line, because I used to be in sales. I used to be in outside sales, but I was not knocking on people's doors in their home. I was knocking on businesses, and that seemed to be offensive enough to those people. So what happens when they come knocking on your door? I don't know. Everybody's got a job to do, right? That kind of bothers me when people are banging on my door trying to sell me something when I'm at home. Like, I've never, ever, ever, ever been weird about being out in public and having dinner and having somebody come up to give me their take. Like, that does not bother me. I never, ever once said, hey, yo, bro, can you respect me? I'm with my family. But for some reason, when somebody's banging on my door to offer me air conditioning services or HVAC or out of the back of their trunk frozen Wagyu, that kind of does bother me a little bit. I'm not going to lie. I'm with you, Jonathan. Hey, Rome, my beef is with motorcycles. In rush hour traffic, use a lane. It scares the crap out of me when I'm moving 2 miles per hour and some douche on a crotch rocket shoots between me and the car next to me at 80 mph. One of these days, I'm going to see you coming and accidentally open my door as you pass. I need a new truck anyway. Johnny in Vancouver. Some of those dudes, hey, look, let's not act like it's only motorcycles. It's a lot of dangerous people on the road, period. Now, the dudes between lanes in rush hour, that can be pretty scary. No doubt. Hey, Rome, my beef is with people who devour food that smells like ass. Deviled eggs, canned tuna, Brussels sprouts. I'm looking at you. Unwar people who reek when eating garlic.
1: Slider.
0: I don't know that you can group all those things in one. I mean, I'm fine with tuna. Tuna in water, not tuna in oil. Made that mistake once. I'm like, damn, that's ass. What happened? Oh, it's not in water. My bad. Greg in Green Bay. Rome, my beef is with the dude who sat next to me on the 340 Delta flight from Atlanta to Madison yesterday. I have no idea why you thought bringing wasabi-flavored almonds on the plane was a good idea, but it wasn't. Worst smell ever. Hey, Tom, those almonds that we had the other day, were they not wasabi? Okay. They were not wasabi. They were Mexican corn. Jimmy, my beef is with the bearded traffic cone of a defender, James Harden, and Kenny Let It Ride Atkinson. Call timeouts when appropriate, get rebounds, follow your shots, and protect the damn ball. These Cavs better come correct tonight or heads will roll. Damn, Mike from Cleveland sounds like he knows more about basketball than Kenny Let It Ride Atkinson.
2: I like to hold my timeouts.
0: Why, Ken? For what? For who? For what? They don't let you keep them. They don't roll over. And you should use them to stop your team from hemorrhaging and blowing a 22-point lead. Save them for what? Are you going to hand them down to your family?
2: Three quarters.
0: Hey, Ken, was there anything redeeming about that game? Did you win anything at all? Was there anything good about that?
2: Basketball tonight for three quarters.
0: Isn't that amazing? And I thought James Kelly had a great point. Here we are sitting here like, you know, this guy's a pretty good coach. Good coach. I like his background. I like him with the Warriors. Reigning coach of the year. Reigning coach of the year. What is it with Cleveland and their coaches of the year? Stefanski was twice a coach of the year. Kenny was coach of the year. In fact, is the reigning standing coach of the year. And then that guy coaches that game? Coaches the worst game probably any coach has ever coached in the NBA. That's not even hyperbole. And then gets up there and makes it worse by having the worst presser ever.
2: We got a little unlucky, quite honestly.
0: No, not quite honestly. Quite honestly, that's the worst take I've ever heard. You did not get a little unlucky. You blew... That's your explanation for blowing a 22-point lead with a 99.9% probable win rate. What happened, Coach? We got a little unlucky, to be honest.
2: We got a little unlucky, quite honestly.
0: Quite honestly, Kenny, that's the worst take I've ever heard. You know what's another bad take? We thought you were, quite honestly, we thought you were a good coach. A good coach would have never, ever let that happen, nor would have tried to explain it away the way you did. Hey, Cleveland, I've got a question. Hey, Mike, nice job. By the way, you're hired. You are the coach of the Cavaliers now, Mike. Mike from Cleveland, are you Mike Fratello? Are you available tonight, Mike? Are you available right now? Are you Mike Fratello? Hey, Cleveland, why are your coaches of the year so crappy at coaching? Wild. Good beef, bro. You do sound like you know more about ball than Kenny. Let's walk it off with a phone call. This dude's incredible. He's back, and I'm here for it. Gino in San Antonio. Gino, what's your beef, dude?
1: Oh, man, I'm sorry I'm calling so quickly, Rome, but I also like to hold on to my timeouts. I actually changed my beef while I was on hold. My beef was going to be about people with stupid pets. I can't tell you how many times I've played cats meowing in front of my cat or dogs barking at it. They just stare at me because they're not stupid. Get better pets. But my real beef, now that I've heard some of the other beefs, is this new scam going on in Austin where people knock on your door and they go, oh, I was just noticing your roof. You might want to get your roof looked at. And you're like, no, I'm not buying a roof, dude. Oh, no, I'm not selling anything. I'm just one of your neighbors pointing out you have a bad roof. And then 3 days later, magically, a salesman from a roof company comes by. Very slick.
0: Gino. Nice job, Gino. Good to have you back. I'm going to enjoy Gino because he may go away for 5 years. So I'm going to enjoy that guy while he's still here. I could walk off on that, or I could walk off on this guy. Let's go to Pearland. Bodie in Pearland. Bubba, what is your beef?
3: Hey, Bubba, I got a couple real quick. I'm going to piggyback on your salesperson, man. Now they got them some bitches coming door to door with the damn Segway. I used to appreciate the grind, but hell no. You better not ride no damn Segway up in my yard. And the second beef is a dumb some bitch in your friend group that always wants to use you as a prop. Like, hey, I had a fight, and this guy was punching me, and he starts punching you. Man, that's the most ridiculous damn thing I ever did. Well, anyway, Bob, I got to let you go.
0: Thanks, Bodie. Bodie's not a prop, all right? Hey, man, I had to fight this some bitch like this, and then he starts punching Bodie. Am I going to walk off on that? Hey, you know who didn't call this week? Kevin! Kevin in San Francisco did not call this week. I got to go to Montana. I love Montana. I miss Montana. What a great state. Big state. I don't know where in Montana this guy is. He's just Montana. It's good enough for me. Garrett in Montana. Garrett, what is your beef?
4: Yeah, hey, Jim. Another new clone here. Thanks for having me.
0: Let's go.
4: Want to say my beef is with all those people who order Uber Eats or DoorDash, and especially delivery groceries. The only excuse you can have is if you're elderly. That's the only thing. Because then they charge you for a tip, too. And then they complain about it. That's my beef. Do
0: nice
4: better.
0: Job.
4: I'm out.
0: You got it, Garrett. Especially if you're in Montana, where Montana is so vast. You know, unless you're... When we were in Montana, we were in Big Sky. But it's such an enormous state. And it can be so remote that I can understand where somebody in Montana might want to do that. Because the closest store is not nearby, and dude, it is cold, man. It is cold. There's Montana cold, and there's Wisconsin cold. Montana is, I don't know. I want to say that when I was in Montana, that was the coldest I've ever been, except Minneapolis was pretty cold, too. Chicago was pretty cold. New York's pretty cold. Montana's a different kind of cold. But good to get a new clone, especially in Montana. Well, that ties the record, 42 minutes of beef. I'm going to walk off on that. When we come back, some final thoughts. We're not done yet. Nice job. Way to rally it up. Way to rally it up. A little sus for a second or two. We do that once a week. Only once a week. One more thing that's different about this week. We did not have a podcast yesterday, but we will have one today. Kevin Weeks, episode number 411 of the Jim Rome podcast. Haven't even taped it yet. I'm going to tape that right after this show. Then we're going to push it out a little bit later on this afternoon. That's still ahead. One final segment here next.
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12: There's something I'd like to talk to you about today, something that's been circulating on the internet that's become a real problem. 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If something sounds too good to be true, it probably is. 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I promise you this, if I discover something incredible that you need to know about, I'm going to talk about it somewhere that you can easily find, not on some shady social media site. 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

0: really quickly, Dodgers, Padres. Love that matchup. Love that series. Remember yesterday we had Dodgers EVP and GM Brandon Gomes on the program. And we were talking about Shohei. And remember, Shohei had not been batting on days that he was pitching, and Shohei was mired in this terrible slump. And I said, it tells you all you need to know about how transcendent this guy is, that everybody's freaking out that Shohei's in a slump. Like, even he is above that, when nobody is. Not even that guy. Not even the best ever. And by the way, that's not Dodger Jim saying that. Freaking Jake Peavy said it on the show today, that Shohei is the best ever. Anyway, Brandon Gomes did come in. And I said, the guy's been hitting the ball much better of late. Are you at all concerned? And he said, no, we're not. We're not concerned about Shohei. So what happens? Shohei gets to bat once again on a day that he's pitching in a rubber game against the hated Padres. And then what did he do? He showed everybody, I'm just fine. Let me pick up a bat on the days that I pitch.
1: And their first loss in that fashion. And now in the finale, off we go with a towering drive on the first pitch. Did he get enough? Merrill can't get there. It's gone.
0: On the first pitch of the game. Coming out of his freaking cleats. Coming out of his shoes. My man was hacking. Talk about sending a message. I don't know. Should I hit on days that I pitch? Freaking first pitch of the game. This dude's coming out his cleats, hacking. That was incredible. At Petco, no less. And then, that was a moment. I don't care how much you hate this guy. I don't care what you think of this guy. That was the most Shohei moment. And then, of course, let's not forget, another Shohei moment. Let's not forget, this guy's ERA is not only under one, it's well under one. And he clearly wants the Cy Young Award in the worst way imaginable. Facing Fernando Tatis, runners on, this is what he did.
1: Ground ball to short. That's the second one. Came to first, two, and five. Scoreless for Shohei Ohtani. Wow, he walks the high wire in this one.
0: On a day when he was definitely grinding, definitely scuffling, did not have his best stuff, bases juiced, it was hot in Cali, and that dude gets a ground ball double play from Tatis. Absolutely awesome.
2: Double plays.
0: Not awesome for Fernando, but FanDuel Sportsbook posted, Shohei Ohtani lowered his ERA to .73 tonight. He also hit a home run in the process. Any good? Is that any good? Meanwhile, hey, Fatso, is that overrated or is that the best ever? I can't figure it out. Help me out here. Scott M _DJ, I've seen enough. Quote, San Diego is about to run Tatis out of town on a rail, swinging blindly at the first pitch into an inning-ending double play was pretty much the last straw for the fans. That was a pathetic finale to the series. Now we get to hear from all the D fans that were still LA's bitch. Great.
3: That's what's it.
0: Damn, Scott. That's some fire from you. Scott, one problem. One problem with your last straw blast. Your dude is under contract through 2034, so that is not the last straw.
3: 34.
0: 2034. My thanks to the big head, James Kelly, and our FanDuel Predict segment. We do that every single Thursday at the same time, 1 p.m. My thanks to Jake Peavy. What a stud. Love Jake Peavy. Nice job on the beef segment, y'all. All right, so this show's over. I'm going to turn around to a pod in about 5 minutes. Kevin Weeks, ESPN's Kevin Weeks, and former NHLer is going to break down the postseason, and I love his journey to the NHL. We'll talk about that as well. That's episode 411 of the Jim Rohn Podcast. We're going to tape that, track that, lay that down, and push that out. That's coming up a little bit later on today. Thank you very much for listening and watching. Hey, by the way, all you new clones, it is awesome to have you. Welcome to the jungle. See you tomorrow. We're out.
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3: Yeah, hi. 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
3: There must be a mistake. 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
15: 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The report found a shift from the iPad kid era to now, when parents are actually more interested in real-world adventures and hands-on activities. The Global Trends and Insights lead at Pinterest told us, families are thoughtfully designing childhoods rooted in creativity, intention, and meaningful experiences. One psychologist we spoke to said he sees this as a reflection of parents' desire to build core capacities in their children. Resilience, curiosity, self-regulation, empathy. These things don't grow automatically, but are built through lived experience. I'm Dr. Sanjay Gupta, helping you live a better life.
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0: 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And you can listen to the show on the Westwood One Sports app, the Odyssey app, SiriusXM Channel 375, and hundreds of local affiliates throughout North America. 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You can call or simply just text your thoughts on the show or any of the topics we dive into, 310-840-4910. Well, Brad, the Thunder, they get their revenge. They answer the bell in game two last night. They beat the Spurs 122-113. It was a back-and-forth game. Injuries impacting it in a big way. We'll get to that in a bit. But in the fourth quarter, and especially in the key moments of this game, SGA, the MVP, he played like one. 30 points, 9 assists, 1 turnover. And Wemby, 21 points, 17 rebounds, 4 blocks, but didn't have that big of an impact at all in the fourth quarter. And the Thunder, with their defense and their turnovers that they generated, answer the bell. We've got ourselves a 1-1 freaking series here. So, again, I think this series is going the distance. Or do you still think this series is going the distance? And what did last night's game, what else did it tell you after OKC, even this puppy up at one apiece?
1: Oh, yeah, go the distance. I can already hear James Earl Jones saying that there in the background. Look, I think ultimately it's going to go 7 games. You know, you and I believe before game one even got underway, it was going to go the full extent of games allowed in the NBA postseason. I'm not going to budge off of that. I'm not going to budge as well off the belief that OKC is going to advance on to another NBA Finals. And I think you concur with that perspective. No disagreement there. There's no reason to back off our original prognostication because, game one was a bit shocking, to say the least. But, you know, it wasn't a jaw-dropping by any stretch of the imagination. Yes, Wembanyama's performance was jaw-dropping in every sense. But you nailed it right on top of the head. You know, the fact that the San Antonio Spurs just kept coughing up the rock. 21 turnovers, inexcusable, sloppy ball, sloppy handles. I already alluded to it. Obviously, the injury to Dylan Harper played a factor as he missed several minutes of the game due to his setback. Was going to come back on the floor, then got redirected back under the tunnel. That's created all kinds of conspiracy theories, which are just outlandish on social media, to say the least. But, yeah, I got to give credit where credit is due. And especially you and I called out Chet and Hartenstein, and we said these two guys have got to step up. We can't see the McLovin version of Chet Holmgren. He's got to bring at least a B game. And he did. Combined, they played much better overall, getting after on the glass, scoring consistently inside. Chet Holmgren had some amazing rim-rocking dunks in the game. But, yeah, we're all knotted up. We're exactly kind of where you and I expected this to be. And I think we're going to see the series go all the way down the wire. I think we're going to see a split in San Antonio as well. So, again, game on, folks. If you were selling OKC before last night, yeah, you might want to buy back in.
0: Yeah, exactly. By the way, the Wemby crowd, they were insufferable. I can only imagine if Combs, his daughter wasn't graduating, if he was on last night's show before the game began, what he would have been like. All the Spurs fans and the Wemby Glazers, I mean, they were insufferable. And the Spurs, oh, this is over. It's going to be 2. I had some friends texting me, this is 2-0 back to San Antonio. Yeah, get real. I mean, did you not watch how dominant this OKC team was last year and why just about, well, not everybody, the majority of folks picked them to win the finals last year, including myself again? I'm a diehard Knicks fan, and I do think the Knicks could give them a battle, probably win that series. This is a championship team for a reason. If you thought they were going down 0-2, you were freaking nuts. And, you mentioned it, all the adjustments, and it started with the big men. Started with the double bigs. Chet, who was Now, probably still needs to be more active offensively, but he got pumped by Wemby in game one. And he stepped up and answered the bell in game two last night. And Hartenstein, Brad, I was screaming for it. Why the hell did he only play 12 minutes in game one? That was the biggest adjustment that Oklahoma City made. Mark Daigneault making sure that Hartenstein played a big impact. Because there's not many people on the planet that can cover, that can guard Victor Wembanyama. But if there's somebody that gives you a chance, probably better than anybody else, it's a guy that's 7 feet one and 250 pounds. And that's what Hartenstein did. He was physical with Wemby. He made it very tough for him. He grabbed 13 rebounds. Wemby, again, 21 points. That's a far cry. And that's exactly the same amount of points he had in regulation, by the way, in game one. Yeah, then he scored 20 in the overtime and double overtime, which makes that game one appearance, that game one performance really seem like it was an all-timer. And it was. And I'm not going to throw stones at it, but same amount of points that he had in regulation the other game, but the impact felt so much more muted, especially in the key moments. And that's because Hartenstein was on him rather than Alex Caruso, who I love, you know, but come on, he's given up a foot. Yeah. So Daigneault said, all right, I'm going to fight fire with fire here. I think a lot of people thought Hartenstein, he can't play too much in this series because he's not a big offensive threat outside of 3 feet. You know, his patented floater, that's really the only shot he has. And against Wemby, that's kind of neutralized. He was still able to kind of hit him. You just got to really float it up there. And he did. And he got himself to the free throw line a couple of times. But it was Hartenstein's defense on Wemby that made the biggest difference of all. And again, there was a plus 21 rebounding edge for San Antonio in game one. Only a 4 rebound advantage in game two. The thing that persisted, though, all the turnovers, which is OKC's game, yep. And they are getting more and more as this series goes on here. 21 turnovers for us last night, Brad, and 27 points off those turnovers. They really frustrated the Spurs guards, which, again, no De'Aaron Fox. And then last night, as we get now to the injuries, Dylan Harper goes down. San Antonio's now missing or was missing 2 guards in that second half. And the impact was really, really felt. And we've got a lot of question marks around the injuries here going forward. J-Dub day-to-day and game-to-game after he re-aggravated his left hamstring injury. De'Aaron Fox is already being called a game-time decision for Game 3. He's yet to play in this series. And Dylan Harper injured the hamstring last night. He was set for an MRI today. So injuries are playing a huge impact in this series already. We're only 2 games in.
1: Yeah, exactly. And that's always a great unknown. What will the menacing injury imp do? How will that species wreak havoc on either side of the ledger? And right now it's impacting really both teams. You know, also going to give flowers in the game last night to the Oklahoma City Thunder bench. They were awesome. Mitchell, McCain, Caruso, Wallace all scored at least 10 points. They absolutely clocked. They punked San Antonio in terms of some of the rotations. So those X factors really rose to the occasion overall. That was highly impressive. And I also have got to mention this. That dunk by Stephon Castle erupted in Casa de Evans. My kids were watching the game, and we're all like, oh, damn. Oh, and they just kept replaying it. My kids were 19 and 17 years old, just rewinding the YouTube TV, rewatching it like 3 or 4 times. That was downright ridiculous. Shaking the entire rim and the backboard. You know, give credit where credit is due. Stephon Castle was awesome last night. Wembanyama played well. You know, some of the other guys played decently well, but not enough. Ultimately, in Oklahoma City, as you mentioned, again, they narrow the gap on the glass. And that second quarter in which they outscored San Antonio by 11 points, that honestly proved to be the difference because San Antonio just could not crawl out of that hole, just kept them at arm's length the entire night, largely because that bench was downright incredible for the Thunder last night.
0: Yeah, and honestly, Brad, you know, to just extend what we were talking about with the injuries, that's why I think OKC, I still think they're in a good position to win this series, despite missing their second-best player, J-Dub, who, honestly, I'm going to be honest with you, Brad, I don't know if we see him again this series. I really don't. I mean, it's the left hamstring for the second time in a month, and not to mention the right hamstring was an injury that forced him to miss the majority of the regular season. He's got some bad hammies. He's got some bad hammies right now. So I just don't know what the probability is that we see him again this series. I mean, they ruled him out in the second quarter last night. Like, there wasn't even a shot that he was coming back in the game.
1: Yeah.
0: And that's two games back after returning from a couple of weeks on the shelf with that injury. I still think OKC is better equipped because of the bench that you mentioned. Alex Caruso now with, 48 points in two games? He's a man possessed. Yeah. I'll say it again. I'll say it time and time again. I would give up my unborn first child if Alex Caruso could be on the New York Knicks. That's how special of a playoff player he is. 17 points in 25 minutes. He added one of the games of his life in game one with 31. Single-handedly kept OKC in the game. You mentioned Cason Wallace, who's a tremendous backup guard for them and has been a part of their rotations all year long. A guy that can score. He had four threes. He can handle the rock. He had four assists. He can grab your rebounds. And the four steals you mentioned, A.J. Mitchell, who you were going bananas over in the last series when he filled in for J-Dub and was going nuts. And then you have Jared McCain, one of the steals of the trade deadline, with a dozen points and six rebounds. I think Jared McCain was capable of that. So that's the big difference for me. San Antonio's got plenty of veteran presence coming off the bench, which is a good compliment to all the youth that they have. But Keldon Johnson, that's one of the six men. As a sixth man of the year this year, he was disappointing. Outside of him, it's massive advantage for OKC when the bench comes in. Harrison.

0: and why we might have some more injuries, the more physical and the longer this series goes. I got to admit, I'm going to throw my Knicks fandom in here, Brad. I hope they beat the you-know-what out of each other for seven games, because then I really like my Knicks' chances if they get to the finals and they're waiting on this series and the guys are going out on gurneys every single game here. So it is brutally physical, and it's intense, and I don't think it's going to slow up.
1: No, it probably won't. And, you know, that's the nature of the game. I mean, the grind of an 82-game season, you're deep now into the playoff run. The accumulation of contests, it just takes a physical toll on the human body. So guys are driving like flies. As a result, we hope they have a speedy recovery, get back and healthy, so we can have a full-bore series in the next round, whoever is representing out of the West, whether it's San Antonio or OKC. Two things. One, do you just want to get a room with Alex Caruso? I'm legitimately asking. It's totally fine. You know, I could wear the headband and play the role if you need me to.
0: Yeah, we might. You know, when if you and me, if we're going to, I mean, it might have to wait a while, right? I think our next, you know, remote show that we have planned, the first time that I actually meet you physically in person, is probably Radio Row on the Super Bowl. So it might be a long time coming. But yeah, when we finally do lock hands and lock arms, we might need to do a little role playing here. Otherwise, I need to meet Alex Caruso in person and beg him that the next time he's a free agent, please do whatever it takes to for you to sign with the New York Knicks. I am in love with him. I don't know what to tell you.
1: Yeah, look, we all have our man crushes. There's no one about it. I've written about several man crushes over the years. Going back to my Yahoo days, I've written the all man crush team in fantasy football every single year that I've been in the business. So going on two decades. I am what you call a promiscuous fellow. And I think you're kind of falling in line with me a little bit when it comes to some of the heartthrobs that you have in the world of the NBA. But Caruso is making that heart go pitter-pat, man. We know his defense is locked down. He's shooting lights out from outside. He's scoring well off the bounce as well. I mean, he's kind of checking every single box so far in this series, and a major reason why OKC, I believe, will survive in advance and play your New York Knicks for the whole shebang. But yeah, it's going to be muy interesante when they get back and slam margaritas along the Riverwalk. Again, I feel it's going to be split right down the middle over those two games. And this thing is going to come down to the bitter end, and the game seven will be must-see TV. As I said last night, drama is going to be on high. This is going to be one of the better Western Conference finals maybe we've ever seen.
0: I think so. I said it from before the series started, and I think it's going to ring true. I think they're going to break viewership records by the time this series is said and done, whether it is outside of the finals, and it might break viewership records for some of the more recent finals as well. When this thing's all said and done, the total viewers of the 6-7 games combined is probably going to be right up there at the top. It's going to be right out there at the top for the all-time viewed series. I didn't even mean to do the 6-7. I really didn't. But yeah, see, I'm glad you're holding me accountable. 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All right, you want to join the show? 310-840-4910. What do you think of the Thunder Spurs series now that it's one game apiece? And are you buying that this series goes the distance? Do you think this is destined for seven games? Also, how big of an impact will the injuries in this series play? Which team do you think is better equipped to handle the injuries as they're already starting to pile up with multiple star players questionable already for game three and beyond? When we come back, we'll get you set for game two in the Garden tonight. Do we have more magic in store after the 22-point comeback? Knicks Cavs will break it down for you when we return. He's Brad Evans. I'm Pat Boyle. This is BetMGM tonight on Westwood One Sports.
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2: Yeah. Will Rodgers go out like John Elway and Peyton Manning did with a Lombardi trophy in his hands? Westwood One Sports.
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21: So-called super-agers, they are an enviable segment of the population. People who are older than 80, whose brains function like someone a fraction of their age. It's true, a lot of these people have genetics on their side, but more and more research is bearing out the idea that people who practice good brain health also slow their cognitive decline. Dr. Richard Isaacson, a pioneer in the Alzheimer's space, told us that, quote, his studies have found lifestyle changes, including diet, exercise, reducing stress and optimizing sleep, along with managing vascular risk factors with certain medications, can actually help grow brain areas and also reduce telltale signs of Alzheimer's, such as tau tangles and amyloid plaques. What else helps? Staying social, surrounding yourself with family and friends, and maybe even volunteering for a real sense of purpose. I'm Dr. Sanjay Gupta, helping you live a better life.
0: Montgomery app.

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1: All right, welcome on back. BetMGM tonight, Westwood One Sports. He's Brett Evans. I'm Pat Boyle. Phone number to join the show, 310-840-4910. That's 310-840-4910. Sad news to bring you guys here, which just came down a couple of minutes ago. One of the greatest NASCAR drivers of all time, Kyle Busch, has died at the age of 41, which he was... Literally about to compete in the Coca-Cola 600 this weekend in Charlotte. I mean, he was the 2026 Daytona 500 pole winner this year, one of the most decorated NASCAR drivers of all time, the Cup Series champion in 2015 and 2019, regular season champion in 2018 and 2019. And again, one of the greatest NASCAR drivers of all time. And... Here's a statement released by his family, or not necessarily a statement. They did issue a joint statement that Kyle Busch died after being hospitalized as the result of a severe illness. Again, he was getting ready to compete at the Coca-Cola 600 in Charlotte this weekend. And here is the Busch family and the Richard Childress Racing and NASCAR issuing this joint statement, quote, on behalf of the Busch family, everyone at Richard Childress Racing and all of NASCAR, we are devastated to announce the sudden and tragic passing of Kyle Busch. Our entire NASCAR family is heartbroken by the loss of Kyle Busch, a future Hall of Famer. Kyle was a rare talent, one who comes along once in a generation. He was fierce. He was passionate. He was immensely skilled, and he cared deeply about the sport and fans. I mean, along with like Dale Earnhardt, Kyle Busch is probably the second name that I think of when I think of NASCAR racing and driving, Brad. I mean, I was never a big NASCAR fan, but that name was synonymous with the sport and synonymous with being one of the greatest to ever compete in the sport. So RIP to Kyle Busch. Crazy. 41 years old.
2: Yeah, giant behind the wheel. I mean, it is nuts. Just 41, man. I mean, I'm 48 years old and, you know, I still feel young, and you just never know how quickly life can change in an instant. I mean, you know, we don't know all the details of, you know, what he was suffering and ailing from, but the fact he came down with something, went to the hospital, and that was it. Just tragic, tragic, very sad, unfortunate news. And, you know, a lot of the drivers of the race upcoming this weekend are going to be behind the wheel with a heavy, heavy heart. Rest in peace, Kyle Busch, one of the true greats of the NASCAR era.
1: Yeah, I mean, an icon. There's no other way to say it. So that's sad. Sad stuff. Yep. All right. We'll move on here, and we'll continue to do our show. And here's a message from our friends at BetMGM as we're getting ready to preview Knicks and Cavs Game 2 here at the Garden tonight. The conference finals are here with two great matchups. 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Okay, Game 2, Garden, Knicks, unforgettably come back from 22 points down with under 8 minutes to go in one of the greatest playoff comebacks you'll ever see in the history of the game, and just a disastrous collapse from the Cleveland Cavaliers. Well, we're getting set for Game 2 tonight here, hour and a half away, and here are the latest odds from our friends at BetMGM. The Knicks were once 6.5-point favorites, Brad. That's actually calmed down. I mean, there's folks that... I think that Cleveland's going to bounce back tonight. The Knicks are only 5.5-point favorites now. The total is 215.5. And so the Cavs are plus 170 on the money line. I think they were touching plus 200 last game and earlier this morning. So you got money coming in on Cleveland here. The Knicks, they are still favored, though. And as a diehard Knicks fan, I'll put the hat on once the game starts. You see it over my shoulder if you're watching live on YouTube or on Twitter. I feel like the Knicks just dealt a huge psychological blow that,
2: yep,
1: as a Knicks fan, they were on the other side of the coin last year. Remember, 14-point lead with under 3 minutes left in game one against the Pacers last year. He had the Halliburton bounce off the rim, over the shot clock, goes in. He thinks it's a three, does the choke sign thing, and he won the game. They review it. It was a two. Pacers still win the game in overtime, and the Knicks didn't really recover from that. They lose game two at home as well. And then they were playing from behind ever since then, and they lose the series in six. So if Cleveland's able to gather themselves, and again, you might think, well, who cares, Pat? It's 2 days later. These guys are pros. They're right. They're easy. It'll turn the page. They're human beings. That's scar tissue. That is scar tissue. When you have in the back of your mind or even in the front of your mind, like, damn, we should already be up 1-0. We should be up 1-0. And now it feels like, yeah, series doesn't start until a home team loses. But now it feels like if Cleveland falls into an 0-2 hole, then the pressure is really on at home. Knowing that they blew that game, that's like, that might cause just a little bit of hesitation. It might cause some tenseness. They're not going to be playing free and loose tonight. I can guarantee you that. They still could win this game, absolutely. And they should have won game one. The Knicks had a lot of problems with how Cleveland's offense was operating, and the Knicks couldn't hit water if they fell out of a boat. You could chalk it up to the rustiness of not having played in 9 games. Cleveland's defense looked pretty damn good through the first 3 quarters. So, Brad, do you think Cleveland is going to bounce back from that psychological blow? How do you think Cleveland can even up this series tonight? I think it will start with Donovan Mitchell playing the way he did in the first 3 quarters.
2: Yeah, that's exactly right. I mean, he may go out there, mess around, and score 30, 35 points in this game. I think that's almost a foregone conclusion. But is he going to get support from secondary and tertiary options on this squad? Is James Harden going to be able to show up and shine brightly in some of the big moments? You know, look at some of the other plays like Max Strus. He didn't shoot the ball particularly well in the last game. Coming off the bench, only had 8 points in 25 minutes. Sam Merrill outplayed him, scoring a dozen in the 28 minutes. You know, Evan Mobley was a guy that really elevated his game in game number one with 15 and 14. But he has been wildly erratic this entire postseason. So is Jared Allen. So, again, secondary, tertiary contributors to the Cleveland Cavaliers. Who is going to step up? Who is willing to take the bull by the horns and support Donovan Mitchell? That's a $64,000 question in my mind if Cleveland is going to rise the occasion and even the series up. The other key is this. Yes, they were outstanding defensively in the last game, but over the totality of the NBA postseason, they have been wildly just subpar on average in terms of points per possession they allowed. They are number 8 in defensive rating, are the Cleveland Cavaliers, this NBA playoff run. So what version are you going to get? Are you going to get a, you know, suboptimal defensive effort, or are you going to get one that resembled the effort that you saw for about 80% of game one? That's the other big question in this one. And the third massive question in my mind, you talk about the mentality, the psychology of Cleveland, and how are they going to respond? Well, you could put that on New York. Are they going to have a letdown moment as well? And how hot are they going to start off? Because I think that's ultimately the key for your beloved New York Knicks. They got to come storming out of the gate and assert themselves immediately to establish and say, look, we kind of played with our food the last game. We got crushed in the second quarter. We got crushed in the third quarter. We got crushed early in the fourth quarter before we flipped the switch. We're like, oh, we're down 22. I guess we got to start playing. And they bowled out the rest of the way and slammed the door in overtime, outscoring Cleveland 14-3. I think the Knicks have got to just sprint off the blocks in this game to assert themselves and emphasize they are the more dominant. They are the overall better team, because statistically speaking, visually speaking, we have seen this entire playoffs, the Knicks are certainly that. So I think the first quarter in the game tonight is going to be the key, not only for Cleveland and their psychological response, but also New York and their overall mentality. So quarter one will set the tone tonight of who is going to win game two.
1: Yeah, I mean, it's a great point. And here's the thing. Cleveland does have so much veteran presence with Donovan Mitchell and with James Harden that you would think that those guys are, whatever they've said to the team, however they practiced yesterday, at shoot around this morning, that they've got to try to steady the ship no matter what. You can't get that game back. You can't. And like I said, even some of the most veteran seasoned pros that are so mentally tough, it can affect them. The thing about Cleveland that I don't want to get overconfident about as a Knicks fan is that they've proven they're pretty mentally tough here in these playoffs alone. Remember, they had to win a game 7 at home against Toronto and had to deal with the fact that, all right, We couldn't win a game on the road. They dominated game seven against Toronto. That was an inferior opponent. Okay, Detroit, they win their first game on the road in game five to go up 3-2, come home, get smashed at home in game six, had to go back on the road, and then they pulverized the Pistons. That game was never even close. That was a 30-point blowout.
2: Smoked them.
1: So they've proven already these playoffs that they are a pretty mentally and, you know, resilient team. So I don't know how much of a psychological blow that game one is going to be. But like you said, we're going to find out probably pretty quickly in the first quarter. Another question that I have about this game, was OG Anunoby rusty in game one, or is he not 100% with that hamstring injury that he had? Because he was pretty non-existent in the first three quarters. But then just like everybody else, OG stepped up in the fourth, and as the game progressed, he got 8 of his 13 points at the free throw line. But only 5 rebounds, only 1 steal, and no blocks. I mean, this is a guy who you combine the steals and blocks, stocks, as some of them call it. He had 5 in one game against Philly, 5 in another game against Philly. He averaged, between steals and blocks combined, he averaged like 3 for that series against Philly. He only had 1 steal and no blocks. Wasn't that big of a defensive presence in game one. And he kind of looked like he wasn't 100%, but then the fourth quarter, he stepped up. So I don't know. Was it rust? Or was OG not 100%? That is something I'm going to be very locked in on with my eyes as we're watching the game during the show. And then the other big thing here for Cleveland, you know, we were talking about the adjustments. How is Kenny Atkinson going to adjust if the Knicks start hunting James Harden again? Because that's how they won the game.
2: Yeah, right.
1: That is exactly how they won the game. So how are the rotations going to look different? Which guys are going to be on the floor so they can try to hide James Harden defensively? Does that mean you see more Dean Wade? Does that mean James Harden plays a little bit less this game? I mean, it's going to be interesting to see. How much of Sam Merrill and Max Strus do we see? Like, who's going to be on the floor with James Harden? Because you know the Knicks are basically going to try to put him in every single action, get him into a screen, ISO him, and attack him. That's the Knicks' best option on offense. Go after James Harden. It won them the game. I don't know why they didn't do it in the first three quarters. I expect to see that early on here tonight. So how does Cleveland counter that? How does the chess match play out tonight as the Knicks are going to try to hunt James Harden? That's what I'm looking forward to as well. And then like we've already talked about here, Brad, Donovan Mitchell, 29 points, but he was invisible down the stretch as the Knicks made that big comeback. And Donovan Mitchell is, again, he was kind of nursing a bit of an ankle injury coming into the playoffs. He's had some games where he's been awesome. He's had some games where he hasn't been awesome. So what kind of a reaction do we see from Spida tonight after he did not a damn thing once the Knicks started making that comeback in the fourth quarter? All things to watch. And if you're looking to put a couple shekels on this game here, Brad, how you playing this puppy tonight?
2: Yeah, getting back to the James Harden conversation, I think he's going to be locked in the Iron Maiden, my man. And I think he's going to hit the under on his 6.5 assists available right now at BetMGM. It's a little bit heavier juice of what I saw earlier today at a -150. So if you want to slap it maybe with the Knicks on the money line and reduce the juice so you can get seduced by the juice, that would be the recommendation from Wah. You look at James Harden in terms of the under 6.5 assists. He only had 3 dimes in game numero uno in the pair of matchups of the regular season against New York. He went over in one with 9 and under in the other with 4. If you look over the NBA playoff run that he is on, he has been under 6.5 assists in 4 straight games. And the Knicks, number 2 among all NBA postseason teams, and defensive rating, giving up just 1.039 points per possession. They've also allowed the 4 fewest assists per game to the opposition at 21.6. So my favorite prop and honestly play tonight is Harden under 6.5 assists. And if you want to get creative to get the plus money, take the under on assists, slap it with the Knicks on the money line. I think New York is going to win. I wouldn't be surprised, honestly, if they cover, but we'll just take the spread out of it. Take him straight up on the money line. You put those 2 legs together, and those hands get you a cool plus money at a +105 right now at BetMGM. So that's how I'm playing this bad boy. And last point I'll make, Karl Anthony Towns played control basketball. Inexcusable, the 7 turnovers in the last game, despite the other contributions you have. Play cleaner basketball.
1: Yeah, I agree. I agree. Cat was not a big factor for most of that game. So he's, you know, that point center that he's been playing that has kind of transformed this Knicks offense. If he's going to play point center, he needs to definitely, like you said, avoid the turnovers. The one play that I like here in this game, Brad, again, as a Knicks fan, I'm too biased that I think they're going to win, but I'm not confident. I'm not playing that. I don't the total. I'm not confident at all. It's come down a couple of points from game one. And, you know, again, it was 101-101 going into overtime, so well under, but both teams didn't shoot the ball well. And now that they're getting familiar with each other, does the offense reign supreme here? I just tell you what, the one player that I'm expecting to step up, play a bunch of minutes because of the immediate impact he had last game is Landry Shamet, the Sham God. Landry freaking Shamet. That was the difference. He was the key that unlocked that whole comeback. Mike Brown took Josh Hart off the floor because Josh Hart, not a great shooter, wasn't helping the Knicks out. Landry Shamet comes on the floor, and the Knicks basically do what the Boston Celtics, you know, shot their way to a title with 2 years ago. Five out, everybody on the perimeter, ultimate spacing. You got five guys that can shoot the three, and that's what opened things up. That's what allowed them to hunt James Harden. Landry Shamet, on top of that, is a great shooter, and he played pretty damn good defense on Donovan Mitchell. So Landry Shamet in the last three games, he had 9 points last game, 12 points in the closeout against the Sixers, 15 points the game before that. I'm going over 5.5 points on Landry Shamet, and I'll take him to score 10 points at plus 300. He's done it two out of the last three games, nearly had 10 points last game. And again, because of that immediate impact he had in game one, NBA coaching is a chess match. Sometimes if it works once, doesn't mean it'll work twice. But I got to imagine Mike Brown is going to have Landry Shamet in there with the first substitutions to try to see if Cleveland can defend it this time if they play five out. And Shamet's a guy, too, that, as you know, he comes off the bench regardless and can knock in a couple of threes. So two threes get you home tonight, 6 points. I think Landry Shamet is more than capable of doing that, and I think he's going to play a decent amount of minutes tonight as well. So give me the Sham God, Landry Shamet, over 5.5 points and to score 10. At plus 300 as well. I love it. All right. Cannot wait.
2: Yeah, big fan.
1: Cannot wait for that game. Cannot wait. An hour and a half probably. They usually tip it off. It says 8 o'clock Eastern, but that game probably won't tip until 8:10. So we've got an hour and a half to go. All right. Big news here on the show. Coming up at the top of the hour, we're going to talk to an NBA legend. The great Rick Barry will join us at 7 p.m. Eastern. So you definitely want to stay tuned for that. But coming up next, we're going to go streaking. He's Brad Evans. I'm Pat Boyle. This is BetMGM Tonight right here on Westwood One Sports.
0: Remember Deshaun Watson? He's been on IR the last 19 months. And now, the front runner to be the Browns starter. But Shedeur Sanders and Dylan Gabriel are coming for the job. As always, the quarterback carousel in Cleveland is one to watch. Westwood One Sports.
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15: A Better Life with Dr. Sanjay Gupta.
16: In recent years, scientists have really dialed up the urgency to understand PFAS, sometimes referred to as forever chemicals because of how long they take to break down. The latest study found these chemicals may be aging men in their 50s and 60s a bit faster than men who are younger or older or women of any age. Experts we talked to said the accumulation of PFAS may lower testosterone levels in men, impair sperm quality, and increase risks of testicular and kidney cancer. Women, it seems, just seem to be able to clear PFAS faster. Now, whether you're a man or a woman, trying to limit your exposure is a great idea. Three ways to do that. Filter your drinking water. Don't use non-stick cookware like Teflon, and avoid fast food packaging, which are sometimes coated with these chemicals. I'm Dr. Sanjay Gupta, helping you live a better life.
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0: plays, late games, and breaking angles. BetMGM Tonight with Brad Evans and Pat Boyle. Back now.
1: Come, my lady. Come, my lady. You're my butterfly, sugar, baby. That is one sexually explicit song. Welcome on back. Amen. BetMGM Tonight. Oh, yeah. Westwood One Sports. He's Brad Evans. I'm Pat Boyle. Crack. 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You could win a $50 bonus bet, an odds boost token, a parlay boost token, or a same-game parlay boost token. All right, it's 6:45 p.m. Eastern here every day during the show. You know what that means. Let's go streaking.
2: We won a game yesterday. We win one today. That's two in a row. We win one tomorrow. That's all a winning streak. It has happened before.
3: We're going streaking!
1: Alrighty, the premise of Let's Go Streaking, we don't actually take our clothes off. I mean, we could take our clothes off, you never know. Brad's getting ready to rip that shirt off. But no, everybody, we go around the crew, and everybody picks one batter out of the baseball games tonight that have yet to start. Just one batter to correctly get a hit. And so far, the longest active streaker right now is Brad with two. That's it. We have we started this segment about a month and a half ago, and like we were all on fire. We had
4: hot.
1: 8 streak, double digit streak. Monty started off with 14 in a row. They've been coming a little bit harder to come by lately. So let's see. We got a couple of other folks working, filling in on the show tonight. Zach Kroll, who got one last night with Goldschmidt. We got Double D David Dykstra, who we'll go to in a bit here. We had Grant Leader last night. He couldn't grab one. Me, I'm looking to start a new streak. Combs is on vacation. Monty's looking to make it two in a row. So here we go. I'll start us off. Give me Ezekiel Tovar to get a hit tonight. Ooh. For the Rockies. That's right, Brad. I'm going with the all-star from a couple of years ago. Give me Tovar. Now, the Rockies lineup is still not out yet, so I'm assuming he's going to start. He normally bats fifth in the lineup when there's a lefty on the mound. And that is the case tonight. Eddie Rodriguez pitching for the Diamondbacks. And Tovar, lifetime off of him, is... Let's see, I had the numbers in front of me. And here we go. Ezekiel Tovar, 4-for-13 lifetime off of Eddie Rodriguez. And Ezekiel Tovar only hitting 205 on the season. But he's hitting 286 in his last 7 games. And against lefties this season, hitting 294. That's 113 points higher than when a righty is on the mound. So there's only a couple of games to pick from tonight. I'm going to go with Ezekiel Tovar from Colorado because why the hell not? I need to start a new streak. Might as well give me a guy that has some juicy odds when we put this whole thing together at the end. Brad, you're the longest active streaker looking to make it 3 in a row tonight. Who you rocking with?
5: Oh, man, go with a Colorado Pebble. That's Team Huevos there, mi amigo. Let's stay in the same game. Go with a different name on one that you've heard of. Corbin Carroll of the Arizona Diamondbacks against the aforementioned Colorado Rockies. You look at Carroll. He has gotten a hit, Pat, in 9 of his last 10 games, batting a redonkulous 421 over the last 7 days. He's batting 417 against the Rockies this season. Now, he's 0-for-2 against Zach Agnos, who is going to be on the mound for Colorado. But Agnos has given up a 5.59 ERA. However, he's only allowed a 38.1% hard hit rate. My fear, as always, at Corbin Carroll, it could be like a trio of walks, but just give me a base knock so I can go streaking to 3, baby!
1: Let's go. All right, so Brad is on Corbin Carroll. Let's go to Monty, our VP, our video producer, Michael Montgomery, a.k.a. the owner and operator of batters-box.com. The hyphen, Monty, you had Brandon Lau come through for you yesterday looking to make it 2 in a row, and you still do have the best percentage out of anybody on the show. 22 correct picks out of 27 attempts. That's pretty damn freaking good. The record holder at 14 in the longest streak, looking to make it two in a row. Who's the lucky guy tonight, Monty?
4: The original GOAT before Shohei Ohtani got here. It was who? It was Mike Trout. That's who I'm going with today. Give me him against Luis Severino. A bit down the board on the default ratings, which include data back to 2024. But if you look at just this season, I have him with an elite rating. So I like that. Severino's been struggling in May. Batters are hitting 329 against him this month. And Trout's been really great, turning back the clock, especially against righties. 145 WRC plus, nearly 400 WOBA, 45% hard contact rate. And then I also have a 5-star pitch mix rating for Trout against Severino. Trout's got at least a 316 expected batting average and a 950 OPS against 93% of Severino's pitches. So anything he's going to throw, Trout can do damage with. So I think we're going to get to two, but it's just one at a time. You know, let's not get ahead of ourselves.
1: One at a time, baby. One at a freaking time. All right, Zach Kroll is filling in on the show. He went with Paul Goldschmidt yesterday, got him a knock, so he's looking to make it two in a row. He's going with Zach Neto, the Angels shortstop, batting leadoff tonight in that same game against Jose Soriano. No, excuse me, against Severino.
4: Luis Severino.
1: That's right.
4: Yep.
1: Severino. That's right. Thank you, Monty. You know what? The one game cast had a glitch, and they had the Angels batters career numbers against it said Jay Soriano, and I was like, that ain't right. And I guess I don't know. Not me, not my fault. Anyway, Zach Neto career against Severino, 3-for-6, and he's batting leadoff tonight, so you should get plenty of opportunities. Zach Kroll going with his namesake, Zach Neto, to try to make it two in a row. Finally, let's get to Double D. David Dykstra filling in, running the board tonight back in Chicago. Dykstra, first crack at it here. Who are you going with, brother?
6: I'm taking Jazz Chisholm. I'm not a big numbers guy, but I do realize he's one of the hottest batters on the Yankees right now. And the Blue Jays are starting off with Braden Fisher tonight as their opener. And small sample size, he is 2-for-3 against Braden Fisher. So I'm going to go with Jazz Chisholm to get it started off in the first inning.
1: Bang. Ooh. There we go. I like it. All right, Brad. So we got five in the mix tonight. Five hitters: Tovar, Corbin Carroll, Mike Trout, Zach Neto, Jazz Chisholm. You think all five are going to get a hit? You think the boys are going a 5-for-5 sweep here? Parlay that together with our friends at BetMGM. And does that get you in the odds department?
5: Oh, very sexy. +631. Pat Fader follows. We always say that is up to you.
1: Beautiful. Beautiful. And you do have that Yankee game, which I thought might be in jeopardy because of the rain, but it looks like they're on schedule to start it on time. Hopefully all 9 innings. Hopefully Jazz gets that hit very early, as Double D is hoping for. But we will take a break nonetheless. And when we come back, we're going to talk to an NBA legend, Rick Barry, 8-time NBA All-Star and one of the 75 greatest players in NBA history, will join us next right here on BetMGM tonight.
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10: You know, I watched a video the other day about kids getting landlines at home. We haven't had a landline in my house in I can't even tell you how long. But seeing these parents about my age being teleported back to their own childhoods, a simpler time before screens, was really powerful. And as for the kids, they sat and had conversations with their grandparents without multitasking or being distracted by a screen. I thought this was a great way to have kids stay in touch with family members and friends without getting sucked into the smartphone era too young. Of course, you need other people close by to hop on board as well if this is something that's going to work. Perhaps most important, I realized, these relics can be a great conversation starter with your children. You can talk about what it really means to be connected in this day and age. Things have changed a lot. I'm Dr. Sanjay Gupta, helping you live a better life.
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0: p.m. tonight, Westwood One Sports. He's Brad Evans. I'm Pat Boyle. 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That's 310-840-4910. We are expecting to be joined here shortly by the NBA legend Rick Barry, the NBA champion, the eight-time NBA All-Star, member of the Naismith Basketball Hall of Fame, and the NBA 75 greatest players, a legend in every sense of the word, Brad. So waiting a couple of moments here to chat with Rick. But before we get there, you know, just in case you missed the first hour, Brad and I broke down the scintillating game two last night, the Western Conference Finals between Oklahoma City and San Antonio. The Thunder answered the bell. They fight back, win that game 122-113. Injuries a plenty, though, in that game. De'Aaron Fox did not play again, and he's a game-time call for Game 3. Dylan Harper, the sensational 20-year-old rookie from Rutgers for the Spurs, injured his hamstring, set for an MRI, waiting on those results. And J-Dub from the Thunder, Jalen Williams, their second-best player, re-aggravated his left hamstring injury that he injured just two rounds ago in the playoffs against the Suns. He's being considered game-to-game, so it's already becoming a physically brutal series with injuries starting to mount. But Brad and I still think it's going the distance. We still both like OKC. We previewed Cavs-Knicks game two. That's coming up in just over an hour. We also got another game one on the ice conference finals coming up tonight in an hour. The Canadiens and the Hurricanes. Carolina, Brad, they have not played since May 9th. 12
1: days.
0: Oh,
1: that's wild.
0: It's a modern day record for the biggest layoff in the Stanley Cup playoff history. 12 days for Carolina. We talked about rest versus rust for the Knicks. We'll see if rest versus rust has a big impact here on the Carolina Hurricanes. And then we've got there was a lot of matinee baseball that was played today, with a couple of games starting tonight. Got Braves Marlins going on right now in Miami. Atlanta leads at 3-0. Blue Jays Yankees moments away from getting kicked off. Some rain in the forecast for the Bronx, but hopefully it moves away because the Yankees are looking to win 3 out of 4 in that series. And then the late ones tonight, A's, Angels, Rockies, D-backs. But Brad, we have a minute or two here. Your Cubbies got shut out last night, 5-0.
2: Yeah.
0: And I know they're putting you through hell right now. Swept by the Brewers and a game and a half back in the NL Central. 5 straight losses. Do you think this puts more pressure on Jed Hoyer to make some more moves here at the deadline? Or do you think that, hey, these are the ups and downs of a baseball season and we're still, 2 months away from the trade deadline? It's too early to be thinking about stuff like that, because we know that the injuries to the pitching staff aren't really getting better in the next couple of weeks here.
1: I think it's a mixture of both, quite honestly. This team needs a starting pitcher. There's been a number of guys rumored to possibly making a trip to Chicago in short order. Freddy Peralta makes all the sense of the world. The Mets stink, though they did win today 2-1 over the Washington Nationals, but they're going to be sellers here very soon. Peralta obviously still has that connection with Craig Counsell from their days in Milwaukee. He's been pretty adamant, very open, that he would love to play under Craig Counsell yet again. So he's really the hot name right now. Joe Ryan was in the conversation, but probably too much of a hole in return. Counsell probably will make a deal there. Some other names, Logan Webb, though the Giants are playing a little bit better baseball. I mean, he'd be at the top of my list. Sandy Alcantara in action right now, already giving up a couple of runs as well in his matchup against the Atlanta Braves. But yeah, the Cubs need to bolster that starting rotation. And the other big factor for this team, Pat, they're leading all of Major League Baseball in stranded runners on base. Their RISP has been irresponsible, to say the least. I mean, it's kind of a hallmark of a really good offensive team to actually get guys on base. They have a very strong OBP team-wide, very strong OPS team-wide. But it's just weird in those situations where you guys have runners on first, second, third, maybe the bases are loaded. The Cubs simply aren't taking advantage and knocking guys in. And hell, even last night, cherry on top of the Sunday, this miserable stretch, PCA, undeniably the best center fielder in all of Major League Baseball defensively. You could argue he's the best defensive player in the game, regardless of position. He misplayed a routine ball right to him on the ground, got under the glove, scored a couple of runs as a result. I mean, that's what's going on right now. That snowball is building and building and building and going downhill even faster, gaining velocity in the process. The Cubs have got to turn this sucker around in a hurry. Otherwise, they're going to be chasing Milwaukee for much of the summer, and I can't believe it, that could be chasing the Cardinals as well.
0: Yeah, look, and this weekend, you would hope that they can quickly rebound coming home, which, by the way, remember, starting that series of Milwaukee, what was it, a 15-game home win streak, longest in franchise history? So that went right out the window real quick. But still, getting to stay home here, having a nice off day, kind of recollect, maybe a little slump buster activities. But they play the Astros, who look like a dead team walking, and they have been for a couple of weeks, 20-31. So 11 games under, three straight afternoon games, kind of classic Wrigley Field weekend in Chicago. And then, next week you go on the road and you play the Pirates for four and you play the Cardinals for three. So you can grab control back of this division real quick. Obviously, a lot of that will depend on how Milwaukee does. But, again, those are the teams that you would want to play before the season started. Pittsburgh and St. Louis, and the schedule, again, it's so early. Then you play the A's. We thought they were going to be terrible. They're right atop the AL West still, but on paper, they're not a great team. Then you play the Giants going into June, the Rockies, the Giants again, the Rockies again. Like, this schedule, there should be a lot of wins stacking up here real soon if the Cubs play the type of baseball anywhere near that they were playing just a couple of weeks ago. Okay.
1: We've got Rick Barry.
0: Yeah, we've got Rick Barry ready to rock and roll here. So let's get to it here. The NBA legend himself, Rick Barry, NBA champion, 8-time NBA All-Star, member of the NBA 75 Greatest Players, and a Hall of Famer joins us now here on BetMGM tonight, Westwood One Sports. Rick, it's Pat Boyle and Brad Evans. Thanks so much for joining us, man. How you doing?
2: Well, if I was doing any better, I'd be making a comeback in the NBA.
0: Well, that's good to hear. That's good to hear. Rick, the Knicks had one of the more unforgettable comeback wins in NBA playoff history on Tuesday in Game 1, erasing a 22-point deficit with under 8 minutes to go. How the Cleveland Cavaliers respond tonight and come out of the gate is going to be very telling. I'm sure you've been on both the receiving end and the giving end of some wild comebacks, Rick. So how does that psychologically affect the team? Like, are you expecting a different Cavs team tonight because of what happened in Game 1?
2: Well, I would hope not. I mean, you can't change what's happened. The past is the past, right? You try to learn from it, and you try to never let something like that happen again. So that's what life is about. Life's a series of experiences, and you're going to fail sometimes in life. Nobody's perfect, and you learn from those experiences. So it should make them a better team, but if they allow that to impact them and they think about it, they have to forget it. I mean, it was a gift. They gave away a game that they should have won. I know the coach has got to be cringing right now that the fact that he didn't do what he should have done to help the team win. And he's received a lot of actually criticism that I think is justified. I mean, what he did was inexcusable. I mean, you have to, I mean, yeah, everybody likes to have timeouts for late, but you got to call at least one. You have two timeouts left. You got to call one. You got to try to stop that momentum somehow, some way. To not call a timeout at all just made absolutely no sense at all. And he's been criticized for it justifiably. And that, not only that, but just to come up with call a timeout and come up with a philosophy in that situation. Okay, nobody shoots the ball unless there's 5 seconds or less on the clock. So you use the clock as an ally. You stop just jacking up threes. Again, no fast shots. Go inside to Mobley. Mobley's tough to guard. He's got a good, righty, got a little lefty stuff in there. Get some fouls, go to the free throw line, put a few points on the board. There's just so many things they could have done to help themselves and prevent themselves from blowing a lead like that. And it's like nothing was done. It was kind of difficult to watch. And, give credit to the Knicks for the way that they played. But then, also, how do you let James Harden be guarding, Brunson by himself? I mean, that was nuts. It was crazy to watch.
1: Yeah, rather dumbfounded, to say the least. We'll see what adjustments are made tonight, Rick. Rick, let's go out west. Oklahoma City stepped up last night to exact revenge on San Antonio after game one, 9 in the series up at a game apiece. Pat and I were on the Thunder in 7 prior to the series action getting underway. What was your belief before the two clash initially at OKC, and has your series evaluation changed, and what do you expect in a game 3?
2: Well, I like both teams. Obviously, the defending champions have to be beaten. They're the ones that you have to beat to get to be the champions, and they played well all season long. But I've liked what I've seen with the Spurs. They have a lot of young people. It really cost them, and they got away with it in the first game with all the crazy turnovers they have. But they did it again. They did it again in the second game. They had too many turnovers. They got to stop turning the damn ball over. They're not going to win. Even at home, you're going to lose if you turn the ball over that much and give up that many points off of turnovers. So if they can control that, I like them a lot. They don't really have anything for Wemby. If the officials had ever start calling it, what they allowed to happen in that game against Wemby in both of those games was ludicrous. If the guys that were guarding him, they went with a small guard the first time and doing it with what's his face, draw a blank on his name, the little shooter.
0: Caruso.
2: Caruso. Yeah, and he had a hell of a game. I mean, 8 3-pointers. He was out of his freaking mind. But if he did that on the street, he would have gotten arrested. And they had many replays on there where you could see him. He hooked him. He grabbed him. He held him. No whistles. I mean, they're letting him beat the hell out of him. This is what I dislike about the playoffs more than anything else. Having been a player, having been a broadcaster, having seen it for so many decades, why the NBA wants to allow playoff basketball become like a wrestling match, like a

0: be honest with you, if things go the way they went in the first two games and both teams play well and the officials actually call the game the right way, I think San Antonio is going to win this series.
1: Ooh. Yeah, strong points, justifiable and fair from the great Rick Barry. Rick, let's talk more about Victor Wembanyama because he joined Will Chamberlain as the only guys in NBA playoff history to total 41 or more points, 21 or more rebounds, 3 or more assists, and 3 or more blocks in a single game. Of course, he did that in game one. Where does Wemby's game one rank in greatest all-time single game playoff performances? And, man, you know a thing or three about that. You put up over 50 points, not once, not twice, but three times in your postseason career between the NBA and the ABA. So where did Wemby's game one stand among the all-time greats in NBA postseason history?
0: Well, it was an outstanding performance on his part, but let's not get carried away and start comparing him to Will Chamberlain yet. He's a totally different type of player. He's an anomaly. There's never been a player his size with his athleticism, plays the game the way he is, the way he plays it, outside, handling the ball. He's pretty special. But there also was never another player like Will Chamberlain either that could do the things that Wilt did. I mean, Wilt's done things that nobody will ever do again. So, and to rank him, there's a lot of guys who've had a lot of great games. So, you know, hey, he played a hell of a game, enabling his team to get the victory that they needed to get. Now they just have to take care of business at home. And if they just win their home games, they're going to have an opportunity to, play for the championship. So, hell of a player. Love him a lot. And he's going to just keep getting better and better. He'll get stronger. He'll get smarter, get more experience. But it's so hard to have to guard him. And, you know, I kept listening to Reggie and the announcers on TV, Crawford talking about, hey, when you go in there and you see Wemby, yeah, you got to think twice about trying to shoot over him. And so my thing is that don't leave anybody. But what's happening, the guy's driving in there, and the next thing you know, they have wide open guys. This I can't figure out. Okay, basketball is not a complicated game. Why in the world are you allowing teams to get wide open 3-point looks, especially on guys who are pretty good shooters, when you know statistically proven that the team that outscores the other team from 3-point range wins usually 80% of the time? So why would you leave people to go and even think about trying to help, especially for the Spurs? If you got Wemby in there and a guy beats you to go to the basket, you got to go and cover stuff. Don't leave anybody from outside. Don't give them good looks from 3-point range. And minimize the number of 3-point shots the opposition gets, and you have a much better chance of winning. I'm shocked at the way defense is being played by a lot of these teams throughout the regular season and even in the playoffs.
1: Yeah.
2: Mm. Talking to the NBA legend Rick Barry here on BetMGM tonight, Westwood One Sports. He's Brad Evans. I'm Pat Boyle. Rick, NBA champion, 8-time NBA All-Star, member of the NBA 75 Greatest Players and a Hall of Famer. Rick, injuries are starting to mount already in that Spurs-Thunder series. De'Aaron Fox hasn't played yet in the first two games for the Spurs. He's already a game-time decision for Game 3. Dylan Harper, the 20-year-old rookie from Rutgers, injured his hamstring last game, went for an MRI today. And the Thunder's second-best player, J-Dub, Jalen Williams, re-aggravated his hamstring and is now being considered game-to-game. So which team out of these two? They're both pretty young. They both have decent benches. Which team do you think would be better equipped to handle being shorthanded in this series if injuries continue to play an impact?
0: Well, probably Oklahoma City, because they're really deep and they have the more experience. And the young people for San Antonio have been surprised. It's very rare that you see a team have rookies be an integral part of a team's success. It's unusual for us when we won a setback way back in 75. We had Jamal Wilkes, who was the rookie of the year, who was Keith Wilkes at the time, and then also Phil Smith, who wound up becoming an all-star player during his career. But to have two rookies be able to contribute like that is very, very rare. And so San Antonio, I think, will be hurt by losing him if he's not going to be able to play. And then, of course, you know, Fox, who's got experience, who I've always liked as a player, I mean, that's a big factor for them. The fact that they won the one game without him, that's a big plus. So if he comes back and is healthy enough to play, then it might just be that it wouldn't necessarily give the advantage to OKC because he comes back, he has another dimension that he adds to it with a little bit more experience, and he's not going to turn the ball over 10 or 11 times like Castle did. I mean, so, yeah, it's just a situation where injuries are always a part of it. I was a little worried when when Wemby went down with his wrist that he had done something to his wrist. Fortunately, he didn't. But you hate to see a star.

0: player get hurt or any player get hurt, because it changes the dynamic. And it's just a matter then of who's able to step up on your team to overcome the loss of one of your important players.
1: Yeah, no doubt about it. Rick, let's zoom out wide. Just curious to get your thoughts on this. There's much discussion about load management and teams tanking in the NBA regular season. The 82-game NBA season began early in your playing career in 1967. What are your thoughts on the regular season's length? Is it just right? And any ideas on how the association can combat tanking?
0: Well, it's kind of embarrassing to do that, but you are trying to win. You're trying to put a good team together. You're trying to get the best players you can get. The way that that could have been eliminated, it'll never happen now, is that decades and decades ago, and all professional sports made the biggest mistake, is that in the team sport, on a professional level, every player should have money on the line for every game that they play. Giving out guaranteed contracts, regardless of how you play, you're going to get paid whether you win or lose, is bullshit. That's not professional sports. It should be like, you don't play well in tennis, you don't play well in other sports where golf, you're not going to win money. I mean, but in basketball, you're going to get paid regardless. So if every player had money on the line, and that's the contracts should be all changed over, but I don't think they'll ever be able to do that now with the power that the players' associations have. But just think about it. You take the two worst teams in the league playing the last game of the season. Do you think that any player is not going to go out there and bust his hump to play if he's got money on the line if they don't win? That would have changed everything, changed the whole dimension. It would have changed the game as far as from watching it. Every game would be an important game to every player, because if he doesn't win, he doesn't get paid.
1: Ooh, yeah. Love that.
2: That's good stuff. Good stuff. Talking to Rick Barry here, NBA legend on BetMGM tonight, Westwood One Sports. Rick, let's go back to the Knicks-Cavs series here. I'm a diehard Knicks fan, and I've heard a lot of people say, well, this Eastern Conference Finals is basically just semantics. Whoever wins is going to get crushed by whoever wins the West. Do you tend to agree with that, or do you think either the Knicks or Cavs could actually win the title?
0: Anybody can win. Anything can happen in sports. That's why you play the games. I'm a perfect example of that with our team. I mean, we weren't even supposed to be a playoff team. Then everybody wrote us off as we went on. Then we get to the thing. Oh, and then the finals. Biggest mismatch in the history of the league. Going to be a sweep. Well, they got the sweep part right. They just got the wrong freaking team. So anything can happen in sports. And so don't count anybody out. Whoever gets to the finals, yes, you would have to look at it on paper and looking the way the both teams played, that the winner coming out of the West would have an advantage. And probably, if you guys with the betting and stuff, that they're going to be the favorite team to win without question. Does that mean they're going to win? Not necessarily. You still have to go out and you still have to play the games. Who in the right mind would ever have thought that the Knicks would be down 22 points with 7-something minutes to go and lose and come back and win a game 22 points down? I mean, seriously, I heard a great stat came up the other day. In the regular season this year, there were either somewhere between 500 or 600, I forget which one it was, but it was still a big number. Number of times that any team in the league had a 20-point lead in the fourth quarter, only one time did that team lose the game. And here it happened in the playoffs. That's how incredible that victory was for the Knicks. So that just shows you the crazy stuff that can happen. So never count anybody out. I'm impressed with Brunson. He's one of the rare players who has usually improved his performance come playoff time, because that's hard to do because of the physicality of the game when they let these players grab and shove and hold and push and got their hands on people doing stuff which you can't do in the regular season. You have to elevate your game in the playoffs. You really do. But the majority of players in the history of the league, and I've looked this up, rare. It's rare. And most players don't actually have a higher shooting percentage and play better and score more points come playoff time as they do in the regular season. And Brunson's done a great job of elevating his game.
2: Great stuff. Great stuff. Rick, finally, you're a legend of the game, and we're seeing another legend of the game, one of the greatest of all time, enter the final year or so of his career in LeBron James. Stay with the Lakers? Seek somewhere else? Possibly hang him up? What do you think is the best course of action for LeBron this offseason?
0: Well, it's whatever he thinks it is. I mean, who knows what he's going to do? You see, you guys, all this speculation about stuff, I don't waste my time with that. If it happens and he moves, then we can talk about it. What kind of sense does it make? Who knows? I mean, whatever's going on in LeBron's mind, he needs to do whatever's going to make him happy at this stage of his life. He needs to do what's going to make him feel best. And whatever it is, if he goes to another team and he stays healthy, he's already playing at a remarkable level for somebody at his age. He spends, you know, millions of dollars to keep his body, and he's fortunate enough to never have any super major injuries. So, yeah, I mean, it'd be fun to see him. I'd love to see him go if he wants to. Go play with Steph Curry, okay? So give the Warriors a chance maybe to win another championship. I that's the only thing that would make me happy is if he went and played with the Warriors.
2: Yeah. Oh, boy, that would be something. That would be something. Steph Curry, Jimmy Butler, LeBron, find a way to get Draymond back on that team. Oh, my goodness. Basically, the average age of that team would be like 40 years old. Rick, we appreciate the time so much, man. Yeah, awesome
0: one other
2: good
0: thing,
2: to hear
0: guys,
2: from you.
0: Load,
2: hope to catch up again soon.
0: Real quickly, the load management, I can't even relate to that because when I signed a contract to play basketball. I wanted to play. Load management? What the hell is that, load management? I wanted to play. I hated when we were blowing somebody out because I didn't get to play.
2: Rick, great stuff, man. We appreciate it. Hope to catch up with
0: you guys.
2: Soon.
0: Have a happy holiday weekend for you and your listeners.
1: Thanks, Rick.
2: There you go. Rick Barry.
1: Awesome.
2: Oh, man.
1: Legend.
2: What a loaded weapon.
1: Legend.
2: Oh, loaded weapon, Rick Barry. All right, we'll take a short break. When we come back, we're going to hit on the Arizona Cardinals. We've been doing in reverse order of the NFL draft, or I guess in order of the NFL draft. All the teams in the NFL, their offseason, how it went, the big questions surrounding them going into this year, because we got mandatory minicamp just 2 weeks away, and the NFL season ain't too far away from either it. So we will get to some football when we come back, 310-840-4910. He's Brad Evans, I'm Pat Boyle. 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
3: 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Series split 1-1 headed to San Antonio. Will Wemby or SGA take the edge in Game 3? 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
7: A better life with Dr. Sanjay Gupta.
8: So-called superagers, they are an enviable segment of the population. People who are older than 80, whose brains function like someone a fraction of their age. It's true, a lot of these people have genetics on their side, but more and more research is bearing out the idea that people who practice good brain health also slow their cognitive decline. Dr. Richard Isaacson, a pioneer in the Alzheimer's space, told us that, quote, his studies have found lifestyle changes including diet, exercise, reducing stress and optimizing sleep, along with managing vascular risk factors with certain medications, can actually help grow brain areas and also reduce telltale signs of Alzheimer's, such as tau tangles and amyloid plaques. What else helps? Staying social, surrounding yourself with family and friends, and maybe even volunteering for a real sense of purpose. I'm Dr. Sanjay Gupta, helping you live a better life.
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1: 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He's Brad Evans. I'm Pat Boyle. A huge shout out to the NBA legend Rick Barry for joining us last segment.
2: That was awesome.
1: That was a ton of fun. We got to get him on again shortly here.
2: Oh, totally. Totally.
1: Big time. All right. We're going to talk a little football here, what we've been doing this week and what we're going to do for the next, 3 weeks or so. Each day, we're going to go in order of the NFL draft. So we did the number one pick, the Raiders, on Monday. Yesterday, we talked about the Jets. Today, we're going to talk about the Arizona Cardinals. We're calling it our three-point stance, breaking down the offseason that was, the draft that was, looking ahead to the biggest questions of the year now that the schedules are out, too. And, breaking down the teams and giving out a little fantasy info as well. So before we do that, this from our friends at BetMGM. 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If you win your wager that was made with the token, you will receive extra wings. All right. By the way, number to join the show, 310-840-4910. So the big offseason for the Arizona Cardinals, that was, again, they pay Kyler Murray to not be on the team anymore. They cut him loose, paying a ton of money over the next 2 years to get him off this team. The Cardinals, they signed Isaac Simalo, 3-year deal over $30 million. They bring in Gardner Minshew to be the backup for Jacoby Brissett. They add Kendrick Bourne from the Niners. They add Tyler Allgeier. They add some other offensive and defensive line help as well. But then that draft, Brad, taking the big, big swing on Jeremiah Love with the number three overall pick. That is what everybody has been talking about. That's what everybody's going to be talking about this offseason. They've got a star-studded offense, honestly, outside of the position. Now that you have Jeremiah Love, you have Marvin Harrison. Trey McBride is the best tight end in football. Michael Wilson became a near all-pro last year. And so they got a new head coach as well, and Mike LaFleur, a new OC, and Nate Hackett. But unfortunately for the Cardinals, Brad, they've got the number one hardest schedule in football this year, and that is going to be a big problem, that and the fact that they play in the NFC West. So overall, for the Arizona Cardinals here, I think a big question to look forward to is how long is Jacoby Brissett playing quarterback? Because remember, they also have Carson Beck. And can the Cardinals win a couple of games this year, man? Or are they going to be in the mix for another quarterback next season? I don't think you or I have high expectations for this Cardinals team, despite how many fantasy points their players might get you.
2: Yeah, that's a fair point, and we're going to dwell on that here in a minute. But I think you're spot on, and I think everybody is kind of in universal agreement. The Arizona Cardinals are going to be rubbish this season. They're going to be lucky to win a handful of games. And, you know, they could be the worst team in the National Football League. They could be the number one overall pick next year in getting maybe that quarterback position. But as you mentioned, Carson Beck could get an audition later in the season. I think, honestly, the phrase that pays with the Arizona Cardinals that really applies to this team is a phrase that I invented years ago during my Yahoo Sports days, and I still use it from time to time. They're going to be what you call garbage time all-stars. What does that mean? Their defense is going to be bare minimum bottom five in the NFL. They're going to be dealing with a ton of in-game deficits. But as you mentioned, they got a damn good offense. You got Jacoby Brissett, who was no slouch last season, but he searched the imagination with 23 passing touchdowns. And a guy that has some of that duality, can extend plays with the legs, average 12 rush yards per game a season ago. You mentioned Michael Wilson, a breakout sensation in the second half of the season. Marvin Harrison Jr., yeah, he was a bit of a letdown, somewhat of a disappointment last year, but still has big game potential. And he got arguably the best tight end in the NFL. Yes, Brock Bowers also in that conversation. Maybe George Kittle is to a certain extent. But, man, Trey McBride, the bridezilla, put a damn ring on the finger. he may catch 80, 85 balls. You add Jeremiah Love. You add Tyler Allgeier, who's a change of pace back who can bludgeon people, especially at the goal line, along with Kendrick Bourne, who's had his bright spots at times and was a member of the San Francisco 49ers. This offense could really shine brightly and just pile up the points when the game doesn't matter anymore. They could be down like 35-0 entering the fourth quarter, and then the final score is like 35-24. And you'd be like, oh, well, that got interesting. So for fantasy football purposes, you want to be heavily, heavily invested in this offense. This is a perfect storm. Your defense, it's going to royally suck. Your schedule, it's extremely hard. You're going to be playing with deficits, which means catch-up football all the time. Opportunity, opportunity, opportunity leads to points, points, and more points. I kind of love the Arizona Cardinals this year because I'm a numbers nerd.
1: Oh, yeah, big time. I mean, you look back at last year, the Cardinals were in the bottom six in the NFL with yards allowed per game, 358. Even worse, passing yards allowed per game, the Cardinals were in the bottom 10. And it was quite easy to run all over them as well in the bottom 10 in that category. And they gave up nearly 29 points per game last year, Brad. That was fourth worst. Only the Bengals, Jets, and the Cowboys were worse last year. On top of that, we mentioned all the draft picks they went with. Jeremiah Love. They went offensive guard Chase Bisanta, second round. Carson Beck, third round. They took two defensive players the entire draft. And on top of that, in free agency, the Arizona Cardinals barely did anything to address the defense. They got Andrew Wingard on a one-year, $3 million deal, and they went out and got Roy Lopez and Andrew Billings, like Jonah Williams. Like they're going to be, like you said, their defense is going to be god-awful. God-awful. Imagine being the Cardinals the last couple of years where it's been a lot of frustration. It's been a lot of torture and you're paying Kyler Murray to not even be on the team anymore. And now you're being held hostage by Jacoby Brissett, who I know that we've had a debate about, Brent. You think he's going to be a better quarterback this year than Aaron Rodgers? I vehemently disagree. But how about Jacoby Brissett earlier this week, not even present for the start of voluntary OTAs? That was according to Rappaport, Ian Rappaport from NFL Network. And Jacoby Brissett is basically, he wants a contract extension. He wants an extension. He's a two-year deal for $12.5 million last season. He's going into the final year. Jacoby Brissett wants to get paid. You're paying Kyler Murray not to be here, and now you might have some head-scratching problems with Jacoby Brissett. I mean, can the Cardinals, can they just avoid any problems until the problems that actually run full speed in front of them appear with week one? Either way, let's get to our three-point stance here. So this is what we do with every team as we break down 1 through 32. Top fantasy football value, favorite player slash team prop, and then over or under their team wins for the season. So, Brad, out of all the potential garbage time all-stars that the Cardinals might have this year, who do you think brings you the top fantasy football value on this team?
2: It's got to be Jacoby Brissett. Quarterback 27 right now in best ball average drafts. That's the number 156.04 overall. You're passed out drunk. You're blacked out. That's how late the draft that you could get Jacoby Brissett right now. So in the wee hours, he's your second quarterback you're going to take off the board in a single quarterback league and a super flex league. Go the extra dollar in an auction. Maybe go an earlier round or two. Somebody in a super flex should probably have to draft like round 7, maybe round 8. I understand this team is going to stink, and that is going to accelerate the potential for Carson Beck to be inserted in the starting lineup. But that probably is not going to happen until at least, what, week 13, maybe week 14. So a large chunk of the regular season, maybe the entire fantasy football regular season. Remember, the fantasy football playoffs generally don't start until like week 15, if you go 15, 16, 17 sensibly. There's some crazy individuals out there that play their fantasy championships in week 18. The vast majority of the regular season is going to be Jacoby Brissett time, assuming they can figure out the contract issue that he is trying to leverage right now with the organization. As I mentioned, they're going to be playing from behind. a guy had suitable numbers last year. He was number 16 in red zone completion percentage. I know he's only number 24 in adjusted completion percentage, but he finished quarterback 16 in fantasy points per game. He averaged 240.4 pass yards per game in 14 games played. He threw 23 touchdowns. He averaged as well, boosted the bottom line with 12 rush yards per game. And in terms of fantasy football quarterbacks, he's middle of the pack in terms of strength of schedule, number 17 in that category. I don't think this is cray-cray to say at all. Jacoby Brissett, let's say in 14 games, Pat, I think he could double up that number in passing touchdowns, 28 passing TDs with the arsenal around him and the deficits that he is going to have to deal with, man. He is going to be a fantasy football dream. Give me all the shares.
1: I'm going with Michael Wilson, a guy that exploded onto the scene last year in plenty of garbage time situations. Wide receiver 36, and his ADP, his average draft position, is 82nd. So if you play in a 12-team lead, 12-team league, that means you're looking at the end of round 7, maybe the beginning of round 8 here for Michael Wilson. Last year, 1,000 yards, 78 catches, and 7 touchdowns. Yes, the Cardinals did add Jeremiah Love. Yes, they still have Trey McBride and Marvin Harrison, but Michael Wilson proved to be a pretty damn reliable target last year. I mean, he had three games with over 100 yards in a four-week span, and he finished the season with 6 touchdowns in the last 5 games. So again, even if nothing else, no matter how you think the targets are going to be spread out, if you think the Cardinals are going to be down big in the second, third quarter, fourth quarter of these games, Michael Wilson's going to be one of those guys reaping those benefits because they're going to be throwing the pill a ton. All right, Brad, your favorite player or team prop for the Cardinals here this season would be what?
2: Jeremiah Love. I'll take the over on 900.5 a rush yards at a -110 available at our friends right now at BetMGM. Folks, don't worry too much about Tyler Allgeier. I think Allgeier will probably get around 25% of the overall opportunity share. That's plenty of meat left on the bone. Probably 75% of the opportunity share then for Jeremiah Love. A du jour, a tour de force. He can do literally everything. Get you tough and explosive yards between the tackles. Working off tackle as well. He's got adequate hands, actually well above average hands. I think he's got to catch maybe upwards of 70 passes this season in that catch-up mode. And you might say, well, that

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10: We are finally starting to learn more things we can do to keep our brain sharp as we age. A lot of people think crossword puzzles or Sudoku might do the trick, but the science doesn't really bear that out. What one recent study found, though, was that a certain type of brain training seems to have a significant impact on cognition as we get older. It wasn't memory or even problem-solving tasks that moved the needle. It was an interactive computerized game that tested the ability to recognize two separate images in faster and faster sequences. It's what we call a task of divided attention, in which you don't have a conscious strategy on how to improve. That's according to the study's lead author. You're just trying to do the best you can to figure out how to divide your attention. Now, the game in this study was called Double Decision. If you want to find it and try it out yourself. I'm Dr. Sanjay Gupta, helping you live a better life.
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3: 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The phone number to join the show, 310-840-4910. That's 310-840-4910. I just turned the Knicks game on, and I forgot to turn the volume on mute, so you heard Mike Breen blasting through my speakers there for a little bit. That's my apologies. But we're a couple of minutes away from tip-off. We're a couple of minutes away from puck drop as well. Game one Eastern Conference Finals on the ice. Canadiens and the Carolina Hurricanes, as Montreal, one of four teams remaining in the Stanley Cup playoffs, the only Canadian team looking to break the drought, 33 years since the Canadian team last lifted Lord Stanley's Cup, and they were the last team to do it. They've got an uphill battle, though, facing that staunch Carolina team with that defense and Freddie Anderson playing Freddie Anderson postseason hockey, or at least first two rounds of Freddie Anderson postseason hockey. It's usually this round where he normally stumbles and bumbles. Montreal also 3-0. They swept that regular season series against Carolina. So we shall see, especially after last night, Vegas going on the road to Denver and taking out the Colorado Avalanche in game one. Should have two tremendous playoff games on our hands tonight. 310-840-4910 is the number to join the show. But Brad, we got breaking news here. As of about 25 minutes ago, the reigning NFL MVP, Matthew Stafford. Remember, the Rams just drafted his replacement with the 13th overall pick a month ago in Ty Simpson. We thought maybe this was setting it up to be Matthew Stafford's last season. That might not be the case anymore. Matthew Stafford and the Rams have reached agreement on a one-year $55 million extension that is worth up to $60 million. And so Matthew Stafford is now under contract this season and next season, and he's got up to $105 million remaining on his deal with the Rams. Stafford's going into his 18th season. He's going to be 38 years old this year. He'll turn 39 1 week before the Super Bowl, which is at SoFi Stadium in Los Angeles. So, Brad, does this change your opinion on what the plans now for Matthew Stafford, and does this make it even more of a head scratcher that they drafted Ty Simpson with the 13th overall pick?
4: No, because I think this might have been in the cards the entire time. Now, Les Snead, of course, was always motivated to go Ty Simpson. He wanted the heir apparent to Matthew Stafford. You know, whether or not Sean McVay was in on that decision or was not in on that decision, that's up to your determination. And maybe McVay was, playing it differently to the public, compared to what was going on behind the scenes. But there was full intention, and the rumors had kind of been already out there, publicly, that Stafford was working on some sort of extension. The belief was it could be multiple years. Could have been upwards of maybe 3-year extension. A lot of people felt it was going to be a minimum 2 years. So the fact that it's only a single year is a win for Ty Simpson. So what Ty Simpson can do is obviously learn behind the scenes, learn on the sidelines, absorb as much information as possible. You know, it's kind of a passe, antiquated